0: he's done it. Check. I told you that Tony Romo would not return to his broadcast booth with Jim Nance. And I told you Aaron Donald would get hurt. And we're talking about all three of them today. I might not always be right, but I want you to know I'm going to give you insight. That's what you should expect on this radio show. Some insight. All right.
1: All I want is my Sam Darnold song, Rob. That's the only one I want.
0: Well, you could do
1: it. I don't need insight. I just need the Sam Darnold
2: song. Yeah.
0: You could do it.
2: And our 50 wings. Where are our other wings at, Rob G?
0: And you know what, Rob G? Never mind.
1: No, it's fine.
0: What we got?
1: Well, you say, do it on your own podcast and no one listens to you. I appreciate that, Rob. No, that's cool.
0: No. No one ever wrote me a song. I was supposed to write a song for Sam Darnold.
2: I write songs every day.
0: I never got the song.
1: We'll give you the lyrics. We want high pitch, low
0: Alex
1: pitch.
0: Didn't mind.
1: We
0: have he didn't a chorus. Have time. We have a Alex, bridge. Oh, yeah. Alex said to me, I don't have time to do this.
2: We want you to layer it, too. That means we want you to be the bass, the alto, the tenor, the soprano.
1: I want ad-libs in the background. It's going to be great.
2: I'll do the ad-libs. I'll do that.
0: Okay. What do you got? Do you have any YouTube stuff?
1: Oh, we can read some YouTube, absolutely, before we get to this big story. People are already mad at Rob for doubling and tripling, quadrupling down on the New York Yankees. Because it's how convenient going with the Yankees, even though they're overrated asses, haven't won a World Series in 2009. Might as well call him Aaron Fudge.
0: Okay.
1: This is off of last night's football game.
2: Sean King.
1: Zach in Florida says, Aaron Rodgers should have retired, bro. It took him 5 sacks for no reason.
2: I ain't going to lie. When it looks bad,
1: it looks bad.
2: Because he can't get out
0: the
2: way.
0: How did he get 3 touchdowns and 300 yards? It's unbelievable. He was under pressure the whole night.
2: Without a doubt. I thought he was going to have a chance to win it. The kicker ruined it. Remember, we were in the air. He missed that field goal. It ended up costing them.
0: That would have won the game.
1: No, but Calvin's right, because you mentioned, in general, Aaron Rodgers was mostly fine.
0: Yeah.
1: But when he's bad, he looks really bad.
2: He looks like elderly abuse. And it's the same thing I told you with Jared Goff. Jared Goff, if he's got a line, he's going to move that thing. He's going to sling it. If that line ain't good that particular day or season,
1: he look horrible.
2: And that's just the modern day court. Like, if you can't move nowadays, like Deshaun Watson. He got out of quite a bit of pressure and was able to make plays. If you can't move in the year 2026, the year of our Lord and Savior, boy, it's hard out here in these streets.
1: All right, two quick ones for you. Twin Peaks fan says, it looks like the Grim Reaper coming to take Rob away with the CWPF.
2: That's the Grim Reaper whispering to you.
0: There it is.
1: And then last but not least, this one was surprising, but I'm going to read it anyway. Arizona Ron says, man, Kelvin has told like 1,000 jokes, and I probably only laughed at one of them.
2: Whatever. But you hear.
0: Oh, you got that? That went through off of my phone? Oh, I'm sorry.
2: I wasn't saying that. That sounds real Rob-like.
1: Oh, gosh. Well, speaking of stuff that's not funny, Tony Romo is going to have to pay for his sins. The OWI, we saw the video, we saw the body cam. It was all bad. He should not be operating a vehicle while intoxicated, but he did. Got put on extended leave, and now today it was official, like a referee with the whistle. CBS and Tony Romo, according to their statement, have mutually agreed to part ways. He is DUN at CBS.
0: All right, I do. If you listen to this show, Kelvin and I talked about it. Kelvin thought he had the backing of Jim Nance and thought he would return, correct? I don't want to mischaracterize.
2: Well, yeah, I thought CBS, I didn't think they would want to look like bad guys, you know, like leave him when he's down.
0: I thought you said that Jim Nance too would.
2: Yeah, I was saying if Jim Nance says that's my guy, then CBS would say, then all right, we're going to give him a shot.
0: All right. I never thought he was coming back, and we live in a different time. People frown on drunk driving. You're driving around with an open container. This is not coming from dinner. You know what I mean? And maybe you can make that case that you have one too many and you know, or something. But with Lyft and Uber and all the other ways, there's no reason you should get in a car and you're driving around with an open container. So this is easy to me. CBS basically said, no Romo. That's what they said. No Romo. And they moved off of him. This is not a shock. I gave you, go back into our archives, and you can watch the show that we talked about this when it's originally happened about a month ago. And I said they had three reasons to get rid of Tony Romo. No Romo is what CBS said. And for good reason. Number one, they already had his replacement. J.J. Watt was right there. Number two, they could get off of that enormous contract, $18 million a year, with 72 left on it.
2: And I do wonder how they broke that.
0: And I know there's a settlement, but you know what I mean. But he's not getting it all. Yeah. And number three, he wasn't good anymore. He was a novelty in the beginning, calling all the plays, and you know what I mean? And people are like, wow, he's really locked in. He knows what play is going to be, a run play here or to the right, going to do this, going to do that, all that. And then he kept doing it, and wrong, and it sounds terrible on the broadcast. He steps over Jim Nance all the time. It's very annoying to listen to.
2: I wonder, too, Rob, and this is purely speculation, but I am wondering – and this has happened plenty of times. You remember Rob G? You being from here, you remember Steve Sarkisian coming to practice drunk, going at games and stuff. And I'm wondering if maybe part of it was Romo had let me make sure I'm clear. This is Kelvin speculating. I'm wondering if there were moments, did he show up to games drunk? Did he call games? You know what I mean? Because to your point, it just started getting, he was wrong, he was off. And I'm wondering if there's some, we are concerned because middle of the day getting pulled over, it wasn't like it was some late night club where 70% of America on a Friday night you could pull over and be technically legally drunk. You get what I mean? This was randomly in the day, all in the glove department, whatever, got some more alcohol. And I'm wondering if this was the issue that really affected the job as well. I'm wondering. Like, but I thought when it goes to this too, specifically with J.J. Watt, who I've listened to now for the duration of the season, and obviously last season, I think he was on the B team.
0: He was on the number two team, right?
2: Yeah, exactly. He doesn't wow me, but I do think that's kind of the point. I think they don't want to have that extra, with trying to be too much like Romo.
0: Jim Nance is supposed to be the guy, Jim Nance.
2: Yeah, and I think that's why J.J. works, is that it's kind of just, straightforward, down the middle, nothing really, okay. And I think they may want that coming off of the Romo high that then turned low because the shtick was up.
0: Well, here's the part we want to ask you when you're calling here, 877-99 on Fox. Was this fair? Was this over the top that they pushed him out because of a DUI? I know they call it an OUI in Wisconsin. An OUI, a DUI, or a DWI. Everybody has something different, right? But my point is, some people, I read the comments from our thing a month ago. They thought he was coming back. Come on, man, this is over the top. Look at this league. There's felons up and down. People have done worse.
2: That is true.
0: And they've gotten chances and second chances. And why are they pushing Romo out after one situation here? Is it fair to Tony Romo or is it not? Kelvin, fair or not?
2: It is fair because it screams to me that there must be more, Rob. You get what I'm saying? I think to what we're saying, when you become a face of something, one of the guys, you know this, they want to exhaust all reasons to have to let you go. I mean, to your point, that's why star quarterbacks or star this can get in this type of trouble or big-time actors. What do we hear about? Well, we knew they used to come on set drunk or high, but dang it, that was good. Look at Charlie Sheen in on what's the show, Men?
0: Two and a half men.
2: Man, they say all types of stuff was going on. But he's getting paid, a million, 2 million
0: his lines.
2: A show.
0: That's exactly. All you got to do, remember your lines.
2: Exactly. So my point is, this just shows me, Rob, that it has to have been a lot and that they actually are worried about his life.
0: See, here,
2: not
0: here,
2: a bad choice. Not a bad choice, not a bad night. This must be his life right now. And they're like, well, we've quietly ignored it. We swept things under the rugs you guys will never know about, and this was their final straw. So clearly to me, this is what it reads, that there must have been stuff that they turned a blind eye to, already talked to him about, said, we ain't going to put you out there, but, bro, we know you on air. You know what I'm saying? That's what I hear from this.
0: I don't think that it has to be that. I think, to be honest, that it is fair, and, when you sign those kind of deals and you represent organizations, you do, whether you want to or not. Whether you're off or the weekend or whatever, when you're off, It doesn't matter. You represent Spectrum every day, 24/7. There's no day off.
2: That's true.
0: Fox Sports Radio. If I go out and go to a sports bar and get on top of the table and start yelling anti-Semitic stuff, guess what? I'm not on the show tomorrow.
2: The first two parts did sound like you. Sports bar and on top of the table. That was like, what's wrong? That's you, Rob.
0: Yeah, but not that, the anti-Semitic. Yeah, that is not it. But my point is, it's fair from the standpoint, and you know, you're speculating that there might be more. That was enough for me in that he's driving during the day with an open container.
2: That screams lifestyle to me, Rob. No, I'm with you.
0: But that screams lifestyle. But that is, considering where he is, what he's doing, his name, his reputation, CBS, like there's a lot of stuff there that you would go, that's just totally reckless. You just said it. This ain't about having a drink. You know what I mean? An extra drink on a Friday night and you're driving home and it's 1 o'clock in the morning. You're driving around with an open container in a car.
2: And he was gone, too. He was gone.
0: You saw the video of the police stop?
2: Yeah, he was gone. So that to me, that screams life, and that screams CBS and seeing some things that they maybe will never tell us. He knows it and they know it.
0: All right, we want to hear from you. Jump in, 877-99 on Fox. Did Tony Romo get a raw deal from CBS? Or were they right to say, no Romo? We'll continue that conversation next with you. It is The Odd Couple.
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0: Murray, Donovan, or Alex, whichever one of y'all. The reason that we
1: Donovan knows nothing about this. I don't know how he's even playing.
0: Whoa, the disrespect is crazy.
1: Donovan, you know this song?
0: Defend yourself, Donovan. Today.
1: Yes.
2: Yeah, I do.
1: You know this song?
2: I do.
1: Okay.
0: Okay, Donovan. Defending yourself, we need more than just I do.
1: Donovan, you got to say, yo, I've been in the dark basement with this song playing.
0: Yeah.
1: And you know what I mean?
0: Or this how mom and dad made me something.
3: The reason that we're here. The reason that we're
0: here. A couple.
1: Yeah, the reason was because he was drinking and driving. That's the reason.
0: Oh, dang. That is the reason why we're here. Matter, dang. Tony Romo, that's what we're talking about. The whole
1: no
0: CBS.
1: Romo.
0: No Romo. 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Kalshi, trade was next. As you just mentioned, no Romo. Romo out of CBS. J.J. Watt going to continue his spot there next to Jim Nantz. Did they do him dirty? Was it enough to fire him? Maybe it was. Maybe you think they should have gave him Biggie, give me one more chance. 877-99 on Fox. Who we got?
1: Trip in Vegas. You're on the Odd Couple Fox Sports Radio. What's up, Trip?
4: What's up, brother? Hey, I got something for you. Your new thing could be this for you, Rob. You should tell people, I'm not always right, but I'm very seldom wrong.
1: Very nice.
0: Well, no, but that would be a lie. See, Trip,
1: I like
0: that would be a
1: I
0: lie.
1: I like that, Trip. I like that.
5: I was you, wrong.
4: No, let's say it very seldomly wrong. Tony Romo, you guys know your job to where I work. Anyway, once they have a reason to get out from under something, don't ever give them a reason. I mean, he didn't have to do a great job. I know he'd kind of fallen down not doing the work, but he just gave them an out, and they're out.
0: Yeah.
1: No doubt. There was no doubt about it.
0: 877-99
1: on Fox.
0: It'll come out, the memoir.
1: Okay. I mean, I'm not going to say that you're way off base, but I'm just saying what he did was bad enough.
0: And, I don't disagree with that.
1: And along with the job performance. Like
0: I think that's
1: his star had dimmed.
0: We're gonna hear.
1: His star had dimmed at CBS. They weren't happy with him calling all the plays and him not hitting. You know, like it was annoying after a while. Andre in Massachusetts, you're on the Odd Couple Fox Sports Radio. What's up,
0: Dre?
6: How you doing? Thanks for taking the call. All through the morning rain again, the sun doesn't shine. I hear y'all playing that music on a flashback, right? I hear. I'm hearing.
0: Oh, shoot, no doubt.
6: You know what I mean? With rainbow and waterfall. The Johnson Brothers. You know
0: hey,
6: what
0: Dre
6: I mean?
0: Feeling good.
1: No, Dre.
0: Dre, what, boy, you ain't off that Tony Romo, are you?
6: I'm saying, now let's move it over to Tony Romo, but I did have to give a flat because you're playing that good 70s, 80s R&B, them classic joints.
1: Yes,
0: no doubt, no doubt.
6: So we always love it, and then you get some Sade in there as well. So you do your thing. Listen, Tony Romo, let's learn from somebody who's out there in the broadcasting space. And yes, he is building Minecraft cities, but he's also doing a knock-up, bang-up job in Mike Tomlin. I'm going to deal with it until I can replace it. You have to understand that principle, Tony Romo, and you put yourself in a position. You secure the bag. You were getting your money. Okay, but then, as you noted with this OUI, whatever you want to call it, and how bad it was, people are going to distance themselves. And then if you're not – I don't know what went on in the negotiation, and he wanted, and he wasn't willing to give, so on and forth. But it just gets to a point where they say, you know, we can replace you now. You know, like Tom – he's not at the point – you know, Tom Brady right now is in his Cinderella – season, you know, new to broadcasting. He's a new commodity. I mean, obviously he has a lot to learn, to get better, so on and forth. But his Q rating is so strong, they're going to be lax. They're going to be hesitant to kind of get rid of him. But Tony Romo, he's been around long enough. People like his style. People don't like his style. So there's no issue here. If he wants to stay in the game, then we'll see if he comes back or if he's not a one-hit wonder.
1: It's not like there are that many jobs. Like, he was the number one analyst. Like, they locked up Troy, unless Troy Aikman leaves or something from ESPN.
0: Right, right.
1: Like those jobs don't open up. Most of these guys have been in those jobs for 20 years.
0: Well, I thought you said for brothers. I didn't hear you.
1: Well, no, brothers aren't getting hired, so we already know that.
0: My headphones was tripping. I thought you said they don't open up.
1: Dan Le Batard, a lot of people didn't like what he had to say, but he's spot on. I've been saying that for years. They'll put all the brothers on the studio shows and act like, oh, look at all these guys. Nobody black who played in the NFL is making $18 million as a color analyst on a national game. Nobody. That's unbelievable when you really think about it. It would be like all black guys doing the NHL. That's exactly the same thing. It's crazy.
0: That's it.
1: All right, 877.
0: We don't have to wait till Patrick Mahomes retired. That'll be the only time.
1: Yeah, he'll be in studio. Kent in Maine, you're on the Odd Couple Fox Sports Radio. What's up, Kent?
2: Hey, doing all right. How are you, gentlemen?
1: Doing good.
0: What's up, Kent?
2: Hey, so I kind of want to, hit back at your comment earlier that Tony Romo's kind of fallen off a little bit, because I think he actually foreshadowed a little bit in the Patriots-Buccaneers game when he made the comment that the Patriots were down to DTF. Somehow turned DTF into, I think it was like, decisions, toughness and finishing or something like that. So taking the acronym DTF and kind of, without knowing it, he might've actually foreshadowed all the stuff that was going on with Mike Vrabel, that came out with Mike Vrabel a little bit later. But anyways, with that being said, I do want to say that I do think there's some inconsistencies with the NFL and then also with even just the networks that cover the NFL right now, just because, Tony Romo, I mean, obviously, what he did, obviously was wrong. I think that, where is his second chance going to come, or is he going to be able to get a second chance?
1: Tony Romo can't play anymore, and there's a difference. You know this. Kent, you know this.
2: Yeah.
1: There's so few people who can play professional sports at that level that people like that keep getting second and third chances, and you know it. I mean, we've had players walk away from a crash, right, and still couldn't get in the league. We saw Ray Rice slug his fiance, right?
0: Well, he ain't get a chance.
1: No. But if he could still play, I guarantee you he would have been back in the league. I guarantee you. He wasn't in the league because he wasn't good anymore.
0: He was expendable. Listen,
1: that's my point. If you're good, they will. Ken,
0: the leash is long.
1: Yes, the leash is long because so few people can play at that level. And Tony Romo, and I said this originally, they had their replacement in J.J. Watt. He was sitting right there. It wasn't like, oh, my God, what are we going to do? We can't replace Tony Romo. You get my point? Kelvin, go ahead.
0: Yeah. No, I get it. To what he was saying, though, this is how I believe it's not a one-off, Rob, because I just feel like, let's say it was one-off, he was leaving a golf course, he was sauced up. Like, they would find a way to be like, all right, he made a decision.
1: I don't have any proof for that. I hear your point.
0: Speculating. But I'm only going based off what we're saying, that, like, if you are.
1: I think it's a combination. And you could go back and read the stories. Like, after last year, right before, like, last year or whatever, there was complaints about his work. That he wasn't.
0: He's lost the magic. That's without a doubt.
1: All right.
0: So what I'm saying is, but I'm wondering if that played a role. I'm going to be interested to see the fallout. Like, now that we know this, you know how this goes. You've been in this league business for a long time. Now that we hear this, this is when the stories start to come out. Like, oh, well, I was never going to say it, but blah, blah, blah. Or, you know what I'm saying? The stuff starts coming out once decisions get made. All right, on the other side, we got to get to some Major League Baseball, the postseason.
1: It's about being drunk in the booth. You know how many of those guys were drunk in the booth? And I know it's a different time. Pat Summerall and all those guys. There was always questions. Howard Cole selling them were drunk one night on Monday
0: but
1: Night
0: you
1: Football.
0: You know, that was a whole different era, Rob.
1: I know, but I'm just saying.
0: This is the gotcha era. That was the protect the star era. This the gotcha era. They're always trying to get a star now. We got to talk some Major League Baseball postseason. I believe the pressure is on one particular team. We'll tell you who that is right now. Steve DeSager will get you updated.
7: There is college football on Fox TV. From Northwestern, the Wildcats up 3-0 on Penn State mid-first quarter. Late second quarter, Virginia Tech at home leads Pitt 17-14. 49ers owner Jed York was suspended 6 games by the league and fined $500,000 after his arrest in August. He's already served 3 games. CBS has parted ways with commentator Tony Romo after the arrest in July. Vikings wide receiver Justin Jefferson is out this Sunday with an ankle injury. He missed practice all week. 3-0 Minnesota hosts 0-3 Miami. Wide receiver Devontae Smith of the Eagles is out with a bad hamstring. He missed practice all week. And linebacker Zach Bond is also out with a concussion. Rams wide receiver Puka Nacua will return to play Sunday at Philadelphia. He missed the last 2 games but was able to practice all this week. Defensive tackle Aaron Donald is out with a bad back. Seahawks rookie running back Jadarian Price is out with a chest injury for Sunday against the Chargers. Texans wide receiver Nico Collins practiced fully and will play Sunday against the Cowboys. He missed the last 2 games with a hamstring injury. Washington quarterback Jaden Daniels is out again for Sunday in London against the Colts. He was limited in practice this week after the dislocated elbow. Washington running back Rashad White is out. He missed practice with a bad shoulder. Colts wide receiver Keenan Allen also missed practice with a groin injury. The 4 MLB Division Series all begin on Saturday, including Braves at Dodgers, 4 p.m. Eastern Time on Fox TV. Pitcher Tarek Skubal is due to start for L.A. in 100-degree temperatures on FS1, 8:30 p.m. Eastern Saturday. It'll be the Padres at top-seeded Milwaukee.

0: The road to October is here, Rob G. We got some baseball. We're heading to the NLDS.
1: That's right, and this might be the marquee series of them all. Now, they're all going to be really good. We're all very excited about it. We'll get to the Dodgers one at the top of hour three. But the one that most people have circled on their calendars for this round, at least, is the Milwaukee Brewers and the San Diego Padres for two reasons. For most of the season, I know the Dodgers are the favorites, but for most of the season, the Brewers have been the best team in baseball by a considerable margin.
2: No doubt about it.
1: The problem is...
2: Not on paper, but actually winning.
1: Yes, right. On winning in terms of the win column. They've been the best team. But the problem is their reward for an incredible regular season is they get to face off against the hottest team in baseball for the last two or three months. So, guys, here's the question, straight up and down. Is there more pressure in this round on the better team or the hotter team?
0: For sure, it's on the hotter team. For me, Rob, it's the Padres, and for multiple reasons. Heavy on the number one is you keep picking them for the last 26 years. You keep picking the Padres. But I say it's the Padres for a few different reasons, Rob. Number one, Rob G just touched on something. Currently this season, they've been hot. Steve talked about it earlier. I think they've won 19-3 over the last 20-something games. I mean, they've been incredible.
2: No, they've been balling out.
0: Out of control. Yeah, and what they've been doing is looking like, Rob, what we thought they would be really over the last 5 or 6 years. They've had a loaded roster. They've had stars, one of your favorite players, your guy, Tatis Jr. I mean, obviously, Machado. They've had they had Soto.
2: Jackson Merrill's playing great.
0: Exactly. And so they've been this really upstart to turn young to now all of a sudden superstar team for the last 5 or 6 years, and they keep underperforming. And so you go back to the losing to the Dodgers in the NLDS in 2020, 0-3 in that series. They lose to the championship series to the Phillies. They lost 1-4. They lose 2-3. Obviously, the one we talk about the most when they held that 2-1 series lead before getting
2: going
0: shut out
2: home.
0: In 24
2: right.
0: consecutive scoreless innings to drop 4 out of 5 to the Dodgers in 2024. And they lose it to the Cubs 1-3 in the wild card series last year where the bats were quiet. They couldn't come up with anything. So to me, the pressure's on them because they are supposed to be that team that gets to the World Series. And I'm not even saying they have to win it, but getting there, making some noise, showing off. And we talked about it. They got a great home crowd. They got great young bats. They've got pitching now. And it's one of those, hello, get it done. I think the Brewers, while they've been good for a handful of seasons now, I don't think the expectations have been World Series like it has the Padres. The Padres have been hot going to September. The bats are going. The crowd was crazy. They look good in this World Wild Card Series. To me, it goes to, all right, this has to be the year you finally get it done. So to me, the Brewers, for sure, they've been good, but I think the onus and the pressure falls to me more on the Padres to finally capitalize on what they've been trying to do for 5 or 6 years straight.
2: Yeah, I hear you, but it's the Brewers because of what happened a year ago. They had a great record. They played the Dodgers. They couldn't score any runs. They, like, did not show up against the Dodgers. They had 4 runs in 4 games and getting swept. Now, here you go again. They're good enough to have the best record in baseball. They were the best team record-wise almost all year. And are you going to have another lapse? You're going to let the Padres now? Like, when are you going to win a playoff series and get to the World Series? You have this good team that's good during the regular season. You want to talk about Aaron Judge trying to win a World Series, and I get it, but the Brewers have been very good, Kelvin. Look at them the last 4 or 5 years.
0: Yeah.
2: They probably won more games than anybody during the regular season. I'm talking about during the regular. A couple years ago, they owned the Dodgers. It was last year. They owned the Dodgers until they got into that series, and they lost all 4 games and scored a total of 4 runs. Don't you remember game one, wasn't it, where the guy threw the ball, was supposed to throw the ball at home plate to get the runner or whatever? No, go throw to first base to get the out, and he threw it wild at home. You remember that?
0: Yep,
2: that was game one.
0: I think we were on the air live when it happened, yeah.
2: Right? That changed everything. That changed the whole series. So my point is, people are looking to say, are the Brewers ever going to get there? My God, how many games are you going to win during the regular season? So there's some pressure. Say they lose game one, people are going to be like, oh, here we go again, Brewers in the postseason. You know what I mean? Like, if they lose game one, both teams need to win.
0: I was just about to say, so it really comes down to your liking because you can make a case for both teams.
2: I just think the Brewers have won so many games the last three or

0: That's
1: yeah, I totally get you. I'm going to actually see who it is. I would argue if it's not them, it's got to be the Dodgers right up in there.
0: But go take a look. The Brewers have been really good the last 4 years. Like, they win the Central every year. You know what I mean? Like,
1: yeah. I'm looking it up now. While I'm looking on that, I just think for me, the Padres, because they've had dominant teams with dominant rosters. The Brewers are kind of doing this with like a more collaborative team effort. Obviously, the depth in the bullpen has kept them alive, but they don't have the star power.
0: They got a great bullpen. Wow.
1: So yeah, the answer is exactly. I looked up the last three seasons: 2024, 2025, and then this year. 293 total for the Brewers, 291 total for the Dodgers.
0: Look at that. Nobody would tell you that. Am I right? Like
1: yeah.
0: The Dodgers have been so dominant, won back-to-back, and the Brewers have actually won more, not two games more, but they've won more games than the Dodgers the last 3 years. That's incredible.
1: Yeah.
0: And they have nothing to show for it.
1: And that, but again, Padres are 1, 2, 3, 4, 5, fifth at 274, so they've been in the mix. Behind the Phillies, the Yankees, and then the Dodgers, and obviously the Brewers. But I think the biggest thing for me, though, going back, is expectations have been higher for the Padres. I mean, there's a reason Rob Parker picks them every year, right? Because you're like, all right, all this talent.
0: Only nine years in a row. Give me a break.
1: Oh, you're right. You're right. When we get to the 10th, that's when we expect them to finally get it. So I'm looking at it like this. But you're not alone. I've thought some years.
0: I picked them this year. I picked them the Padres and Yankees.
1: I think I went Dodgers-Yankees this year. Again, so we'll see how that works out.
0: No, that was your pick.
1: Yeah. So I just feel like I'm not mad at your Brewers. I completely get it because they've won a lot of games. But I think the expectation hasn't been for them to get to the World Series like it has been the Padres. I think the Brewers have been, wow, you've kind of just been maybe overachieving or a model of success in the regular season. The Padres, how they've been built, even having Juan Soto at one point, has been you are built for the World Series and they haven't been able to get it done. All right. We got to get to some football and the Rams we talked about. They got a big one with the Eagles. They're going to do it, missing a major piece to it. Who is that? We'll tell you who it is. It's the Odd Couple on a Funky Flashback Friday where Donovan been in his music bag. Stick with your boys, Fox Sports Radio.
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0: Fox Sports Radio, iCouple, Ron Parker, Kelvin Washington. Hey, coming up next hour, make sure you stay with us. We got some more baseball to talk, getting you ready for the DS happening tomorrow. Also, we got Lamar Mitchell, BetMGM Director of Trading, going to join us. We got Last Call. We got NFL Pigskin Pickup. So, still a lot to get to before we get off.
1: How did I do on the pigskin, Rob G? Thumbs up or down?
0: I think you did good.
1: Thumbs up. Okay.
0: If you missed any of today's show, be sure to catch the podcast. Just search the iCouple wherever you get your pod. Rate us 5 stars. 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Subscribe. Share. Comment away. All that good stuff, man. We really do appreciate it. So just search the iCouple wherever you get your podcast. You'll find the best of and the full version as well. All right, Rob G. I tell you what, it was not a good weekend last weekend for football in L.A. You got the Chargers who lost. The Trojans lost. You got the Rams who lost. Thank God the Bruins won that. But the Rams in particular, they lost. But they're trying to get back on track. But they're doing it without a big piece.
1: Rob G, why is this a I told you so Friday?
2: Because Rob told you that Aaron Donald was going to get nicked up at some point during the season. And we don't know if he's really nicked up.
0: By the way, I'm about to say, I ain't giving you this one, Rob. I'll give you this to Sean.
1: He ain't playing. This is the biggest game of the year.
2: As Sean King,
1: this is a big, big game.
2: As Sean King alluded to during his interview there in hour one, they're playing the Philadelphia Eagles in Philly. It's a big game, of course.
1: It is a big game. They can't beat them.
2: Devontae Smith ain't playing. Dallas Goedert ain't playing. Zach Bond ain't playing. Hollywood Brown ain't playing. A lot of dudes are down right now for the Philadelphia Eagles, and one player who's going to be down for the Los Angeles Rams would be one Aaron Donald. They're calling it a back issue, but he is not NOT making the trip to Philly.
1: What a shocker. Didn't go to Australia. He's been Casper the Friendly Ghost. How can you be that big and be that invisible? Kelvin, go look at his numbers. I got more pressure when I wake up in the morning and go to the bathroom. He has no pressure. He's had no pressure. He's like 79th out of 91 guys rushing the passer. What is going on? He's been a zero since he came back, and now he got a back issue. He should have stayed retired. I tried to tell you this.
0: What? He ain't rough. The Rams season is not based on 3 games.
1: Wait a minute.
0: They're competing for a play.
1: Are you on the team or not? They were supposed to have the greatest roster ever put together. And now I'm convinced.
0: I'm so sick of you saying that. I'm so tired. Nobody except one or two people has said that. They're supposed to have a really good team.
1: And now, all of a sudden, he thought he was going to be on easy street. He came back to collect the $20 million. And then pass go and get your money.
0: It
1: like
0: ain't
1: Monopoly.
0: Even 20. Roger, what is it now?
1: It's 20 million. It's 20
0: it
1: million.
0: It ain't 20.
1: It is too. He can make more than 20. It's 20.
0: He can't. He already missed them incentives.
1: No.
0: They're gone.
1: It's 20. You can make more than the 20. My point is, he didn't go to Australia, okay? And as soon as Myles Garrett got hurt, now all of a sudden he don't want to play. He can't get no pressure being double teamed. I'm telling you, if he could do it all over, what does Sean King say? He probably would say, you know what? I'll just stay home with the wife and the kids.
0: So I don't understand what y'all expected. Like, it's 3 weeks. What was he? Why would he all of a sudden be like, oh, this is the greatest decision I ever made? Like, he's got to go through a whole season.
1: He hasn't had any impact. That's what I'm talking about.
0: You guys know, both of y'all know, that I thought he was going to come back around, what did I say, week four, week six?
1: Week four, six, he's back.
0: Right. So what I'm saying is I thought he would need that time to get
1: Rob
0: right.
1: G. Now, what did you think? You thought he was going to be this bad? Seriously.
2: Well, I don't think he's been bad. He hasn't been himself, but he hasn't been bad.
1: He hadn't had any pressures. No. Four tackles?
2: And just clarification for the contract, a little convoluted. He's already missed out on about $4 million of his contract.
1: Right, but what's the contract? It's supposed to be 20 plus.
2: It's $20 million with an additional $10 million
1: That's
2: in incentives.
1: That's what I'm saying, right.
2: But of the 20, there's $10 million underneath that for per game bonuses. So of the 20, he's already down to like 18.
1: Because
2: he's going to be missing 2 games already. And then he has another incentive.
0: I think he's going to miss three
2: 15%
0: more
2: of regular season snaps plus a playoff berth. He's not going to play 15% of the regular snaps.
1: No.
2: So he's going to miss out on that one as well.
1: I wouldn't put him out there. He can't get any pressure on the quarterback.
0: Right. Bruh, he has played fine. Has he played all-time great Aaron
1: He's
0: Donald?
1: He's an all-time great. Now you're talking about you accepting fine.
0: No,
1: we could have had a 22-year-old from Penn State do what he's doing, which is not getting to the quarterback.
0: Is to have Myles Garrett on the line.
1: We need him
0: now.
1: And
0: that is huge.
1: We need him now. There's no Myles Garrett. You're an all-time great. Play.
0: Bruh,
1: get to the quarterback.
0: This is a 17-week season.
1: No, no, no.
0: And for them,
1: these games
0: it's
1: are
0: hoping
1: important.
0: To be a 20-week season.
1: No, these games are important. 21. Stop discounting like the games don't matter. The first game of the year that Sean McVay gave up on and punted on because he showed up an hour before the game started, that's going to come back and bite you.
0: They were kind of screwed on that one. I damned if you do because
1: and
0: had they won.
1: Damned if you do.
0: No, what I'm saying is, had they won, Rob, we would have been like, oh, see, getting there too
1: win,
0: long.
1: But they didn't win.
0: But I'm saying, going to Australia, nobody had the right answers.
1: Yes, they did. Anybody who has ever flown to Australia knows what it takes out of you, Kelvin. I've made the trip.
0: I don't know if he made the trip. You made the trip. What if he ain't never made the trip? What if Sean McVay don't know? I don't know that man been a down under. I know you've been down under, and you've been down under. Now, the point I'm trying to make is, with the Rams is, Myles Garrett and the rest of the defensive players and Matthew Stafford. I agree with you that, boom, week one, Matthew Stafford's supposed to be on it. That offense, Puka and Devontae Adams and so on and so forth, the running backs, Williams and Corum and all that good stuff, Higbee, the tight end, that they're supposed to be on it in the defense and Myles Garrett. That's supposed to be day one. Aaron Donald was under a different program. Aaron Donald was the cherry on top. Aaron Donald was the whipped cream, the cherry on top of your vanilla bean, a cheesecake that you love. He was supposed to be that additional man. All he has to do is make a play here or there, especially towards the end of the season when it matters, and especially in the postseason. That's what his role is. Nobody else is stepping up. They ain't winning games right now. And it's the other guys. He's not supposed to come on and all of a sudden be Aaron Donald of 5 years ago. He was supposed to be the cherry on top of an already really good team. And that's what's disappointing is that Puka hasn't played. Myles Garrett
1: hasn't
0: played.
1: They got plenty of talent. Stop with them making excuses. This is the NFL. People are hurt every week. Don't give me the reason that they lost or had a lackluster is because of
0: Puka.
1: What
0: I'm saying is,
1: come on, man.
0: No. That's not what I said. What I said was, when he's the added cherry, that's when he becomes disruptive. That's what I'm saying. They ain't go to this season.
1: People said they were
0: going to
1: be undefeated and win all the games and win a home Super Bowl.
0: You got one more people, Rob. One more people, and I'm a matrix through this phone. Matrix through this Zoom.
1: Get Bill Plaschke on the line.
0: Let me text Bill again. Yeah. I'm going to read you. What did that man say to me? Daggone, I'm about to pull this
1: up. He didn't even mention me. You mentioned my name.
0: I apologize. I'm off the Zoom right now.
1: And he didn't even mention me.
0: You lucky I can't. He said, hey, Kelvin, I see you everywhere. So happy for your success. He ain't want to talk about you, Rob. Okay?
1: Whatever.
0: He's
1: whatever.
0: Sick of you.
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15: A nice start for Northwestern at home on Fox TV tonight in college football. The Wildcats early second quarter lead Penn State 10-0. Halftime at Virginia Tech, Hokies 24-21 over Pitt. Eagles wide receiver Devontae Smith is out this weekend with a hamstring injury, but Rams star wide receiver Puka Nacua will return to play Sunday at Philadelphia. Vikings wideout Justin Jefferson is out Sunday with an ankle injury. Seahawks rookie running back Jadarian Price out with a chest injury. Texans wide receiver Nico Collins practiced fully and will play Sunday against the Cowboys. He missed the last two games with a hamstring injury. Among the five contests in the NHL tonight, Caps lead at the end of two, 5-1 at the Hurricanes. The four Major League Baseball Division Series all begin on Saturday, including Braves at Dodgers, 4 p.m. Eastern Time on Fox TV. Pitcher Tarek Skubal due to start for L.A. in 100-degree weather. I'm Steve DeSager.
16: One guy is happily divorced. 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One guy gets called daddy by his three beautiful daughters. One guy gets called daddy after a credit card approval. One guy won a state high school basketball championship. One guy only covered a state high school basketball championship. One guy's been inducted into three halls of fame. One guy has only mopped a hall. Does this seem weird to anybody else?
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1: Hour number three here on the Odd Couple, Fox Sports Radio. And there's no time like October. That's right. The NLDS is here streaming live on Fox One. It's the Braves against the Dodgers and the Padres taking on the top-seeded Brewers. Win and you're one step closer to the World Series. Lose and your season's over. That's right. This is postseason baseball at its best, the kind of October magic that doesn't wait for the recap. Here's the good news. You can catch every pitch, every swing, every walk-off live streaming on Fox One. Catch the Braves and the Dodgers and the Padres and the Brewers live on Fox One. There's no time like October, and there's no better place to stream the magic than Fox One. There you go. Can't wait. And coming up.
0: Can't wait.
1: Can't wait. It's true. Coming up in about 28 minutes, we got Lamar Mitchell, BetMGM. Director of Trading, also Last Call and Pigskin Pickoff. Kelvin, another terrible week for him, but that's okay. Kelvin, I told you, pick one of your daughters and have her just close her eyes.
0: I'll have them pick the game right now. Well, depending on when we get to it, they might be here.
1: Are you watching football on Sunday? Are you going to church?
0: I do go to church.
1: I know, that's what I'm saying.
0: Still trying to bring you too.
1: Yeah, I'm
0: gonna. All right, there we go. Whoever wins this week, if you win, what do you want? If I win, you come to church. Which one you want?
1: I can't do it this week. What do you mean this week? Next week, I'll be in Connecticut, so we'll see. Well, I'm getting there
0: What's in Connecticut? Dog, you stay going somewhere. Sit your little hot butt down. My goodness.
1: It's called my alma mater's there. I'm going to Connecticut. All right, Rob G., any YouTube people, do you want to jump in? And then let's get to this last topic. I'm really hot about this, too.
2: Yeah, we got a couple of comments coming in. Twin Peaks says, Rob, I'm in Atlanta Airport. How close am I to Magic City exactly?
1: Not that far, actually. I'd say 20 minutes.
0: Everything is 20 minutes in Atlanta.
1: Right? If there's no traffic.
0: Yeah, that's what I just said.
1: Bad traffic there.
2: A couple of more. People really like that last segment. It's interesting. It says, Padres got to win when it matters. Padres going to be put in their place by the Dodgers the next round. Doesn't matter. A lot of stuff about the Padres.
1: Yeah. I mean, they're a hot team. And you saw their new owners, right? Dancing and carrying on when they won, like they're into it, man. I'm telling you.
0: Yeah.
1: That is, I've said this before, that crowd, and if you've been to that ballpark, I don't think neither of you guys have been there, right?
0: I have not.
1: Beautiful ballpark. Really, beautiful ballpark. So intimate. Right. And then the noise level is like times 10. You can see it jump off the screen when you're watching the game or if you're flipping by and you see the Padres at a home game. It's really, really nice. But anyway.
0: Yeah, they got to get it done, though. Right, at some point, it's like, all right, you're wasting all this time.
1: Let's get there.
2: Last comment real quick. No way Patrick Mahomes is going to be in the booth with that voice.
1: No, they're right.
2: That's a good point.
1: You're right.
0: I'll tell you why. Here's the reason why I said it,
1: If they remake the Muppets, I think he might have a spot.
0: Damn it, D. Frog here.
1: I'm sorry.
0: Here's why I said it. Because
1: Donovan looked at me and said, what? What did he just say?
0: Who they're not letting? I'm trying to think of the brother quarterbacks, right? Because typically those are who are getting those big or those big.
1: Like
0: gigs.
1: I'll give you a perfect example. Jameis Winston has a personality like that. Like
0: they ain't putting them in that spot.
1: But to me, no, they're not. But to me, he would be like a Tony Romo. He didn't quarterback for the Cowboys,
0: right?
1: But he didn't win anything, and neither did Tony Romo. Right. That's my point. Like Tony Romo got that.
0: I'm trying to think. Lamar, too real for them.
2: It's Dakota.
0: Yep.
2: The answer is Dakota.
1: Who?
2: It's Dak. It's Dak Prescott.
1: Oh, yeah. That might
2: If you played for the Cowboys, you got a one-up on everybody.
1: You got a chance, but I don't know his
0: Dak
1: personality that well.
0: Dak might be the answer. Jalen Hurts, I don't think he has – like, he at least hasn't shown us that personality enough.
2: I'm surprised Russell Wilson didn't get an opportunity. Because he is G-golly all shucks, the kind of guy that you would probably
0: That's a great point. He's the answer.
1: And he has the look. He has a lot of things going for him.
2: Yeah. You think they're grooming him for it with CBS right now?
1: Yeah, maybe. Well,
0: grooming might not be right now in the 2020s. grooming a little wild right now.
1: Gosh. All right. We got baseball, and I'm hot under the collar when it comes to the Dodgers.
2: Oh, there is a lot going on. You mentioned it. Fox won this weekend. The NLDS kicks off. And the marquee matchup that we're keeping an eye on outside of course, Padres Brewers is Braves against the Dodgers. We had news come down earlier on Friday that for game one of the NLDS, the Dodgers, you would think, would want to start the reigning defending World Series MVP, 5-1 last season, .145 ERA, had that iconic finish there in game seven off of 20 minutes rest. But no, they're turning the ball over to the new acquisition, the new hotness, the alleged best pitcher in baseball, Tarik Skubal. Your thoughts?
1: Is this on? Hello, Dave Roberts, Dodgers front office, ownership. This is so disrespectful to Yamamoto. I'm dead serious. Tarik Skubal is a rental. He doesn't even have a contract for next year. Why in the world would you diss Yamamoto, who you wouldn't have a World Series if it wasn't for him? He got every big out. He was unbelievable in the postseason. Why can't Tarik Skubal pitch game two? I don't get it. He might bounce. The Mets might come along, or some other team with a lot of money, and he might sign there. It's no guarantee he's going to be with the Dodgers next year. I get you traded for him. He's a rental. It's not like you don't have a club, like if you had an ace. Yamamoto should be in the same vein when you had Clayton Kershaw, and he was your guy, and you're going to put him in no matter what? Kelvin, no matter what, he's going to be the first guy. He's the guy who's come here, signed a long-term deal with the Dodgers, and has been everything advertised. When has Yamamoto let you down? When? In the big games. Rob G just gave you his record last year. What was it, 5-1 in the postseason run? He came up big. They don't win the World Series without him. That's why he was the MVP. What is this Tarik Skubal? You're picking a rental? I know he's a tremendous pitcher. I get it. He didn't have no Cy Young season this year. I get it. He had two of them with the Tigers. It was not a Cy Young this year. What are we doing here? Why in the world would you disrespect a guy who has performed for you? You reward those guys and push Yamamoto to the background. That is unbelievable. Tarik Skubal better not get ripped on Saturday. He better
0: First
1: not.
0: First of all, put some respect and say his name right. It's Tarik.
1: Whatever. Tarik Skubal is what I call him.
0: That's what everybody taught. Tarik. It's Tarik. Sound like he was in the hood. It's Tarik. Our boy Tarik Skubal.
1: Nobody calls him Tarik. I don't know.
0: His mama called him Tarik. I'm going to call him Tarik. Look.
1: Steve DeSega, have you heard that name for him? Tarik?
0: It's Tarik.
1: Never heard
0: but
1: of it.
0: But check it out. So you mentioned Yamamoto is incredible, and that's the luxury of the Dodgers. But you just said it. I'm going to get my money's worth of Skubal. Tarik. I'm going to get my money's worth.
1: Please. Nobody's calling me Tarik.
0: Nobody. I'm about to get my money's worth. Dang it. If I got a rental, then I'm about to use that rental. Rob G, you know, you ever rented a nice car when you went to Vegas? You burn the mess out there, don't you? You're bending corners. You're doing all that. You're pulling up to the spot looking good. You absolutely right. We're about to get the most out of this rental.
1: Man,
0: so
1: Kelvin,
0: that's
1: you sound
0: one.
1: Crazy.
0: Number two.
1: Yeah, let's bring somebody else. We're going to bring a backup anchor in from Spectrum in Louisiana.
0: We'll
1: introduce him Rob. First, and Kelvin will be second on the introduction in LA.
0: Every single person on the Dodgers has a moment where they get put to a side, to the back, their position. You Mookie Betts playing the best baseball you've played in probably a couple years, and they say, hey, you already know you're going back down a second because soon as Ohtani comes. They don't say, well, Mookie's playing hot. We're going to do this. Mookie, move out the way. Ohtani's back. Ohtani, all you want to do is
1: Mookie
0: pitch and
1: Mookie and Ohtani have long-term contracts. Tarik Skubal does not have a contract. It ain't the same.
0: You want to pitch?
1: Those guys have long-term contracts with the organization.
0: And
1: Tarik Skubal
0: what?
1: Doesn't have one.
0: That's the point.
1: No,
0: I'm getting the most out of my hitman for hire, Rob.
1: The what Dodgers' you the
0: only
1: most
0: aspiration
1: of them?
0: Is to win a World Series.
1: Yeah, and Yamamoto has proven that he can do it. How many World Series championships does Tarik Skubal have?
0: And he's about to start.
1: No, I'm asking how many.
0: Two.
1: Zero. No, he's been in the playoffs with the Tigers. He never got the Tigers there.
0: And
1: what
0: that Tigers
1: about?
0: Team, we know good and well, had no choice to be chance to be. That's why it was exciting, because everybody was shocked they got there. He is now on a team where literally no other team in Major League Baseball can truly say our expectation is a World Series. They can say we hope, we think, we trying. The Dodgers are the only team that say it is literally World Series or bust for them. And Tarek Skubal and Yamamoto are obviously key cogs in it. So if it's one or two, it doesn't matter. They don't care what they do. Kyle Tucker coming over here, you got all the money in the world. You batting eighth. Because dang it, you ain't been great. Any other team will have to go, well, we paid him all this money. He's a star, so we got to keep batting him two, three, or four. Because, no, they're like, hey, drop on down. Because everyone has had to play their role with this team. Robleski was an all-star. I don't even know the last time we saw him.
1: What do you mean?
0: I don't even know what.
1: Everybody has to play a role. Ohtani doesn't play any role. When he's back healthy, guess what? He goes right back where he belongs because you respect his ability and what he's done for you. And
0: he does play a role.
1: He does
0: not. They said enough. They said Rob. They said enough pitching.
1: He was hurt though.
0: We're done.
1: Because he was hurt.
0: But they could have. They could have said, "Well,
1: no. If he was healthy, he would be pitching. If he was healthy, he'd be pitching.
0: We'll give him a couple innings."
1: No, Kelvin, it doesn't make sense. What you're saying?
0: I totally get the idea. Yamamoto is probably the best pitcher 90% of the team.
1: Probably. For the Dodgers, he's the guy that the reason that they won a World Series.
0: Without a doubt, Rob, I'm right there with you. I was literally sitting next to you most of those games while we would be doing our show and whatnot. I'm with you. But what I'm saying is this is one team who has truly everyone's had to sacrifice because the absolute goal is to win.
1: There's no sacrifice. Why can't Tarek Skubal start game two?
0: What I'm saying is, for whatever their reason is, it doesn't matter in that everybody has had to do something on this team because they have an accumulation of absurd talent. So guys who typically are second, you might have to bet fifth. You guys who typically start, you might have to come out the bullpen. That's just how it's been when you have an all-star team as a regular team. Guys are going to have to sacrifice. Guys are going to have to
1: move positions. The only way he should start is if Yamamoto was hurt and you don't have a clear number one and you got him to replace your number one.
0: And
1: that's not what happened there. That's what I'm trying to tell you. That didn't happen.
0: And he also has won his last four starts. I think that might have something to do with
1: that's
0: it.
1: That's regular season.
0: Right. Well, that's all the season we had to go with so far. And through the last four games that he started, he's won those. So I'm just saying I'm believing that they're going to get their money's worth from this quote-unquote rental, which he is until he signs, and they are about to run that daggone when you rent that Corvette in Miami. We about to get all the miles and usage out of this that we can.
1: All right, 877-99 on Fox, 877-996-6369. Did the Dodgers disrespect Yamamoto? Who should be starting game one on Saturday? Tarek Skubal or Yamamoto? I think it's a total disrespect for the reigning World Series MVP for a guy who is a rental. As good as Tarek Skubal is, he's a rental. We don't know he's going to be in L.A. next year. He's going to be a free agent. He can go anywhere he wants. 877-99 on Fox. We want to hear from you. It is The Odd Couple, Fox Sports Radio.
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33: You know, the Desmond Stevens hit on Dante Moore's head was one of the worst things I've ever seen. And it's not the first time we've seen this, and sadly, it's not going to be the last time we see something like this. All the while, a 21-year-old kid was just laying unconscious, fencing and twitching on the field, and then Stevens was acting like a moron, dancing in the end zone and napping and high-fiving teammates and coaches. 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

0: Fox Sports Radio, iCouple, Rob Parker, Kelvin Washington on a Funky Flashback Friday. We got Lamar Mitchell, BetMGM, Director of Trading, coming up here in a little bit. Last call, NFL Pigskin Pickoff to round out the show before we call it a show for the weekend. There's no time like October. The NLDS is here, streaming live on Fox One. Both NLDS series can be seen on Fox One. It is the Braves at the Dodgers. Should be a good one. Starts tomorrow at 4 Eastern. And then you got the Padres and Brewers. Should be another good one beginning tomorrow, 8:30 Eastern. Every hit could be the one that changes everything. So stream the MLB postseason live on Fox One. 877-99 on Fox. Take calls. Yamamoto not starting game one in the NLDS for the Dodgers. Rob thinks it's a catastrophe, a robbery, wrong.
1: Disrespectful.
0: I say Dodgers do whatever they can. It takes the win, and that means sacrificing for all players. What say you, 877-99 on Fox? Who we got?
1: John in Waco, Texas. You're on the Odd Couple Fox Sports Radio. What's up, John?
0: What's up, John?
2: Hey, thanks for taking the call, fellas. Look, I agree with you, Rob. I listened to your point. I totally agree with you, man. Yamamoto is the reason the Dodgers have a championship. My point is, and I think where the Dodgers are going with this is, me personally, if I'm building a lineup, I'm taking Turek Skubal over Yamamoto any day of the week. So that's my take.
1: Okay.
2: But I do agree with you, Rob.
1: But you get my point about Yamamoto.
0: Rob G just did it.
1: Yamamoto has a long-term contract with the Dodgers, and Turek Skubal's just a rental.
0: How are you going to say he agreed with you, but he completely disagreed with you? I'm done. That was my last straw, Rob G. He literally said the polar opposite.
1: He agreed with me.
0: I'm taking Turek Skubal any day of the week, and it makes sense to me. But I agree with you, Rob. What?
1: Chris in Spokane, Washington. You're on
0: Chris,
1: the Odd
0: you better
1: Couple.
0: Fight back.
1: Fox Sports Radio. What's up, Chris?
3: What up, fellas? How you doing?
1: Doing good.
0: What up, Chris?
3: Hey, Rob, you're totally wrong. What you're thinking about is playing checkers here, and the story is that the Dodgers are playing chess. If you start Yamamoto in game one, he's not available to play in game five. It'll be Tariq. If you start Tariq in game one, Yamamoto game two, he gets to close out the series in game five. So your reigning World Series MVP is right there to close out the game and then go on to the next division series.
1: Please, okay? Seriously. like my thing is, like, the whole idea of disrespecting the guy who got, they wouldn't do that to Clayton Kershaw. Don't tell me they would. Clayton Kershaw would pitch game one.
0: Maybe they should have a few times.
1: Is that true or not? If Clayton Kershaw was on the team and he would pitch game one. He ain't had
0: Turek Skubal and Yamamoto.
3: Skubal doesn't have the experience to be closed out game on game five. You want your World Series MVP closing out the series.
1: I want my best pitcher. I want to go up 1-0 at home. That's what I want. I want the best pitcher.
3: Well, both of those pitchers are going to get to pitch twice.
1: Okay, so then, good. Turek Skubal could pitch game two. Right, you're right. He could pitch game two. What's the difference?
0: Appreciate it.
1: Thank you. Mike in Augusta, you're on the Odd Couple Fox Sports Radio. What's up, Mike? How are you?
0: Yo, Mike.
4: What's going on? What's going on, fellas? So I'm in agreement with what the last caller said, because if you watch the last series with the Phillies, the Braves used their ace Chris Sale twice. He started and he closed the final game. He's not going to pitch game one.
1: That was a three-game series.
4: So he's going to – Skubal's going to pitch against whoever the Braves come up with that we never heard of. Game two, Yamamoto's going to pitch against Sale. It's going to be ace against ace, good on good. So that's the best chance.
1: Wait a minute. Why can't Turek Skubal pitch again? He's won back-to-back Cy Youngs before this year. What? He can't pitch against Chris Sale? What are you saying?
4: Chris Sale shut them out. He shut them out with a complete game.
1: No, but why can't Turek Skubal pitch against Chris Sale? They're both aces. What are you telling me?
4: Skubal's going to win. Skubal has a better chance of winning against whoever the Braves put out there.
1: Okay, so you don't think...
4: But he doesn't have a better chance.
1: He can't beat Chris Sale. Okay.
0: He better have a chance to beat Chris Sale with that bag of autumn hitters that the Dodgers
1: have. It's crazy that you need to strategically put a back-to-back Cy Young Award winner in against somebody because he can't beat Chris Sale. Okay.
0: And that's the luxury they have, Rob. They got a gazillion pitchers. Blake Snell. We ain't even talked about him.
1: Spencer in Lancaster, you're on the Odd Couple Fox Sports Radio, and I got to ask you, Lancaster what? Pennsylvania?
5: Lancaster, California.
1: See? I would say Pennsylvania when I think of Lancaster.
0: Yeah, he out here in Lancaster.
5: Yeah, close to L.A. Okay. Look, I don't know if I agree or I disagree, but I know why the Dodgers are doing it. It's because the Braves don't do well against left-handed pitching. Now, Yama has done well against the Braves, but the Braves don't hit left-handed pitching.
1: Now, wait a minute. You just said, but Yamamoto has done well against the Braves.
5: Yeah,
1: he's battle-tested, and he's pitched big games. Did you watch him in Game 7 last year?
5: Of course I did.
1: Okay,
5: I
1: he was great. When was he bad? When was he bad last year?
5: He wasn't bad.
1: He was never
0: Listen
1: bad.
0: Listen to the strategery, Rob. He's giving you the strategery. Keep going,
5: hold
0: man.
5: Hold on. He has had some games where he's given up some runs.
1: And Tarik Skubal has it?
5: Been perfect. He has.
1: Okay, Tarik Skubal has He lost a game against Cleveland the last game of that series. He got touched up. Go back and look in the big game for the Tigers. He got
5: I've been watching. The Dodgers haven't done well against teams over 500.
1: Okay.
5: They haven't. And I'm concerned about that. And I understand why the Dodgers are doing it. I don't know if it's the right decision, but I understand they're doing Tarik Skubal 1, Blake Snell 2, Yama 3. That's what I read. I read that from two different articles. Now, okay. I don't know if that's the correct thing.
1: Yeah, I don't know. I didn't see the second. I know that I would have picked Yamamoto.
5: I read they're going to do Blake Snell second.
1: Wow.
5: Like, it's not official, but I read that the Braves don't do well against left-handed pitching, and so the Dodgers are going to pitch Tarik Skubal 1, Snell 2, and then Yama 3.
0: So, well, Rob, now you're going to have like a whole Red Fox heart attack? You going?
1: I yes, mean, even
0: he's
1: worse.
0: Third now?
1: And you know what? That's what they told me when the Yankees played the Red Sox. You know what they said? They don't do well against left-handed pitching because their lineup is all. They scored 18 runs in two games against the Red Sox. Yeah, okay. Stop with that. Stop.
0: All right, appreciate the call.
1: Man, my panties are in a bunch. Front and back. I'm just telling
0: you. Oh, man.
1: You.
0: Hold on, that's too much. Front end. Hey, that's imagery. I need that Men in Black laser. I don't want to remember none of that. I need nothing here to need to hear about that. Lamar Mitchell on the other side. Steve DeSager is getting you updated right now. Hey, Steve.
6: Hey there. A reminder, the four MLB Division Series all begin on Saturday, including Braves at Dodgers on Fox TV, 4 p.m. Eastern Time, a day game for 100-degree weather in L.A. Pitcher Tarik Skubal due to start. And then on FS1, Saturday, 8:30 p.m. Eastern Time, it'll be the Padres at top-seeded Milwaukee. San Diego in the past month, 19-3. The Padres say they will start lefty Robbie Ray, who's not been that good since coming over to San Diego. 9 starts, ERA of about 5, 33 strikeouts, 27 walks for the Padres, and 0-3 in his playoff career. On Sunday, FS1 will have both National League playoff games from Milwaukee, 4 p.m. Eastern time, and then from L.A., 8 p.m. Eastern Sunday night. The NBA preseason starts this weekend. The NHL season is underway. In fact, tonight, our first final, the Rangers have won 2-0 at Detroit. Capitals lead 5-2 at the Hurricanes with 7 minutes to go. There's college football on Fox TV from Northwestern. About 3 minutes left first half. Wildcats ahead of Penn State, 17-7. Mid-third quarter, Pitt has taken the lead at Virginia Tech, 28-24. Minnesota Vikings wide receiver Justin Jefferson is out this Sunday with an ankle injury. He missed practice all week. 3-0 Minnesota hosts 0-3 Miami. Eagles wide receiver Devontae Smith is out with a hamstring injury after missing practice all week. Linebacker Zach Bond is also out with a concussion. Wide receiver of the Rams, Puka Nacua, will return to play Sunday at Philadelphia. He'd missed the last two games, but was able to practice all this week. But Rams defensive tackle Aaron Donald is out with a bad back. And for Seattle, Sunday against the Chargers, rookie running back Jadarian Price out for the Seahawks. Chest injury, the problem. And Texans wide receiver Nico Collins practiced fully today and will play Sunday against the Cowboys. He missed the last two games with a hamstring injury. Back to you.
0: All right. Appreciate it, Steve. Hey, have a great weekend. It's the Odd Couple, Rob and Kelvin, on a funky flashback Friday. And if it is a Friday, then you know we're joined by our man, Lamar Mitchell, BetMGM, Director of Trading. Lamar, what up? Oh, you over there. Stop all that yakety-yak, Rob G. We got to get to Lamar. What up, Lamar?
7: What up, fellas? How you guys doing tonight?
1: I'm doing great. Man. If you look at my pigskin pickoff, I'm just saying.
7: That sounds like you, Rob. That sounds like you.
1: Kelvin just can't get games right. He can't. Lamar.
0: Hey, it's early. All right, Chris Broussard.
7: It is early, Kelvin.
0: Yeah, we got a lot of weeks, Rob.
1: Lamar, all I'm saying, if Kelvin was there in Vegas, you guys would be putting up another tower at the MGM Grand.
0: See, look, the good thing is I know where my strengths lie. I ain't going to be putting no money up out there.
1: All right, let's go. Let's get started. Looking on the board, and the one game that's blowing my mind right now is the Colts against the Commanders in London. The line opened up with Commanders minus one and has moved completely opposite to Colts minus four. Was it the pros or the Joes that moved the line that far?
7: Yeah, that was early line. That was definitely something that, you know, we didn't open it at that number here, Rob. We had it at 3.5, and it's been a solid pros have moved that number to four. So, yeah, I mean, that number, like I say, it's definitely pros on the Colts here.
0: All right, let's go to this one. Lamar, the one I'm keeping an eye on is Bills-Patriots. Drake May, the pass, they've been America's punching bag over the last couple of weeks, right? Everybody's got the jokes. Drake May not be good is what they're calling him, but something tells me.
1: You mean Fake Mike May. Vrabel,
0: Fake May is what you call him. He's going to use this as a moment to galvanize the team, get his guys ready to play. How much action are you seeing on the Pats

0: And like I say, they got it all the way down to 5.5. So definitely pros versus Joes in this scenario here.
1: You know what? I'm with them. Like, the Patriots have no choice. 6.5, this is like for their season. I mean, I look at that number, too. Here's another game, all right? So not only are the Texans 0-3 on the season, but they're 0-3 against the spread as well. This week, -3 at home against the Cowboys. Where are the sharps on this one? It feels like a must win for both, but especially on Houston. And this is another one of those games, Lamar. Like their season is on the line. It almost feels like they have to win, and they will win, because if they don't, there's no way they're going to recover from 0-4. Where's the money?
0: Yeah, you're absolutely right, Rob. Definitely the sharps are definitely on the Texans. Like you said, it's a must-win game. We opened this at 1.5. They bet it up to 2, laid the 2.5, and now we're sitting pretty at 3. So the difference here is, much like the other game here, the public is on the Cowboys money-wise, 10-1, but tickets are only slightly in favor of the Cowboys at 2-1. But the big money so far is definitely on the Cowboys. And you know how they have a huge following, so we'll see. But definitely the pros are definitely on these Texans here in this must-win scenario for them compared to the Cowboys.
2: No doubt. He is Lamar Mitchell, BetMGM, Director of Trading, on with the Odd Couple. All right, here's another one. Biggest game of the week, at least according to Rob G, because this is his team. We're talking about, of course, the Chiefs against the Raiders. Both are 3-0, surprisingly, at the same time, for the first time in forever. Now, the Raiders, feel-good story of the season, but the Chiefs look like
1: Browns
2: the most complete
1: are the feel-good
2: team
1: story. Go ahead.
2: In football. Like, they're coming back to form. We're pros and Joes. Where are they on this one?
0: You know, it's weird because we initially opened this at 5, and the pros took that 5 right away, gobbled up the 5, plus 5 on the Raiders. We're sitting pretty right now at 4.5. Ticket count right now, 50-50, but money slightly in favor of the Raiders at 2-1. And I've seen the Kansas City fans flood the stadium. I've seen them flood the city. So I anticipate, with the way how the Raider fans back their team up, I would imagine it's probably going to be about 50-50 as far as tickets when it comes up to the game time on Sunday. And money, it would just be determined upon who's got the biggest bankroll on Sunday for either Raider fans or Chiefs fans. But I could see it being 50-50, and I could see the money just being slightly ahead for the Chiefs fans, because they're out here for recreation purposes only.
1: Oh, no doubt. All right, I read today the Jags road games have hit the over 67% clip dating back to last season. This week, they're in Cincinnati taking on the Bengals, and the over is holding pretty firm at 51.5. What kind of action are you seeing on both the total and the game overall on this one?
0: Yeah, the total, we opened this up at 50, and they gobbled that up, bet that straight up to 50.5. Up to 51, and now we're at 51.5 on here. So the sharps have definitely been betting that over. The public also loves this over. 7-1 in favor of the tickets on the over, and the money's about 20-1 in favor on the over. On the side, though, not much action so far. Tickets are about 50-50 on both teams, and the sharps haven't touched that number. They feel that 2.5 is the right number. It's bounced around 2.5 minus 115, 2.5 minus 105, but it's been pretty solid at minus 2.5. So just a little bit on the juice there, but pretty solid with the 2.5 on the Bengals.
2: All right, Lamar, let's go to the triage game, the MASH unit game. We're talking about this one. I was reading earlier the Eagles, they're 0-5 outright and 1-4 against the spread at home dogs, as home dogs, under Nick Sirianni. And that was before we found out about all the injuries, going to be without Devontae Smith and 3 other starters against the Rams. So is anybody taking Philly plus 3.5 this Sunday against the Rams, or think they can keep it close even though they're going to be hurt?
0: No, what we are seeing here in this game here, we opened this total at 46. They bet it all the way down to 43. The sharps have pounded that total, possibly due to all those injuries. It does look like, though, that the public, still the public, 2-1 in favor on the Rams as far as tickets, and money's about 2-1 in favor of the Rams as far as money. The sharps originally did lay the 2.5. We got it up. They did originally take the 2. Got

0: it down to one, but with the injuries, it got back as high as four, and now we're sitting back at 3.5. So definitely, the Sharps are definitely seeing some value in that in numbers on the Eagles early in the week, but when it got to, you know, when it got too low, it went all the way back around, and now we're sitting at 3.5.
1: All right, fun stat. Here we go. Broncos 9-2 versus the spread versus the NFC under Bo Nix. This week they're getting 2.5 points on the road against the Niners. Where are the pros and the Joes on this one?
0: The Joes all over the Niners. Money about 10-1 in favor of the Niners. Tickets about 5-1 in favor of the number of the Niners. Nothing from the pros on this right now. I anticipate this is going to be one of the better games bet in the late window. So I anticipate the Sharps possibly coming in on this on Sunday, but no action on this game right now from the Sharps outside of betting that total up from 45 to 48. So nothing from the Sharks on the side so far.
2: All right, last one for you, Lamar. Talk about this one all the time. When the spread is big in the NFL, you take the underdog. Problem is, I was reading earlier, that double-digit home favorites hit at 64% clip the last three seasons. And this week, the Ravens are 12-point home favorites against the Titans. So I assume all the money is on Baltimore here, right?
0: Yeah, you're pretty close there, Rob. I mean, Kelvin, you're pretty close. 10-1 in favor of the Ravens on the money, and about 4-1 in tickets on the Ravens. We did get the Sharps. They did take the initial 11.5 early when we first opened it, but the money definitely on the Ravens. And like you say, it's hard for a double-digit dog to cover on the road. If a double-digit dog is going to cover, usually the public is all over those teams at home as a double-digit dog, but not usually on the road. So like I say, the public is going with their trends, and they're betting the big home favorite at home with the Ravens.
2: All right, there you have it, Lamar Mitchell, BetMGM Director of Trading.
1: Hey, Lamar, I just want Kelvin's picking so far this year at a 33%. I don't know if you could be any worse unless you close your eyes and make the pick. I'm just saying.
2: I love it, Rob. Well, this is going to be great.
0: If he was batting 33% in the baseball, he'd be a Hall of Famer.
1: That's right. Too bad this is football gambling. I know.
2: I love it. Rob, you got a whole rest of this. You always talk about wisely. You always say, oh, man, Broussard did this. And, you know, yeah, okay. All right, Rob.
1: That's all right.
2: I love it.
1: Hey,
2: Lamar, appreciate you.
1: Have a great weekend.
0: Thanks, fellas. Appreciate you.
1: 33%, Lamar. You know what? Another tower.
2: We got what, 14 weeks, Rob? 14 more weeks. It is the Odd Couple. We got, speaking of our NFL.
1: So you want to make a bet that you're going to beat me in the pigskin pickoff since we got 14
2: weeks? I don't even know the record right now. I got to find
1: out. No, it doesn't matter. You're picking at
2: 33%.
1: What does it matter? Are you going to beat me, yes or no?
2: Absolutely not. I'm not taking this bet.
1: Okay, see, there you go. Rob G, see that? He talks a big game, and he's like, oh, we got 14 weeks left.
2: Oh,
1: and
2: Rob G, how
1: is,
2: many bets?
1: Let's bet.
2: You know how many bets you have said no to that I offered you?
1: Let's bet. You didn't want to bet.
2: I got about 5 offer bets for you we can do.
1: He didn't want to bet.
2: We'll talk about those. It's
1: last
2: the
1: year
2: odd
1: with
2: couple.
1: The Pistons, he was talking all that stuff, wouldn't take the bet. I know. I got it.
2: Yeah, because you know, I know when to bet. It's the Odd Couple, Fox Sports Radio.
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0: Odd Couple. Shout out to Lamar Mitchell. Shout out to Sean King. Appreciate the fellas joining us on this here Funky Flashback Friday. As always, you miss any of the show, check out the pod. All you got to do is search the Odd Couple wherever you get your podcast.
1: Alex, I got a new nickname for you. 33%. That's your new nickname.
0: Oh, why is that his nickname?
1: Oh, I thought I was talking to you, Kelvin. I'm sorry.
0: Oh, I can't wait. Oh, Lord, I don't ask for much, Lord. Oh, I don't ask for much. But I can't wait to the end of this season. I hope you go on a 2-for-20 stretch.
1: Hoping and wishing and all that. Go ahead.
0: Oh,
1: that
0: yeah, hoping and wishing and praying. I hope so. Check it out, by the way, podcast, 5 stars, rated 5 stars. Give us a review, all that good stuff. We appreciate it. Just search the Odd Couple wherever you get your pod. You're going to find a full up version and a best of version as well right at the end of the show. Let's get – oh, man, we totally skipped last call. Yeah, we totally skipped. Do we have one?
1: Yes.
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5: 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All right, who we got?
1: Charlie in Tampa.
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1: What's up, Charlie?
0: What's up, Charlie?
1: Charlie in Tampa, you there?
7: Yes, sir, I'm here.
1: What you got, buddy?
7: Hey, I just want to know why I haven't heard anything about the Rays on y'all's show.
1: We talked about the Yankees and Rays series. We did mention it. What do you want to know about
7: did
1: it?
7: You?
1: Yeah, what do you want to know, Charlie? What do you got?
0: A little bit, a little bit.
7: I just want to know who do you guys got for the Yankees and Rays?
1: Kelvin has the Rays. I have the Yankees.
0: Wait, well, I got the Yankees in the World Series, Rob. Hey, you know what? I'm done with you now. I'm gonna let you have this Friday. This is your Friday, bro. This is your Friday.
1: Charlie, I'll good luck. Buddy. Good luck with the Rays. They had the best team. They won the AL East.
0: Yeah.
1: Yes.
0: All right. I mean, they should feel like they're feeling slighted. They should take it personal. Take it personally, I should say.
1: All right, let's go.
0: Let's get to NFL picks. Get pick off.
4: You ready to retire? The Odd Couple is going to make you rich.
8: Gambling, vice, corruption.
4: It's their pigskin pick off.
1: That's right.
0: This is Rob G. This is a segment that is not sponsored by Wimby.
9: NFL pigskin pick off, NFL games against the spread. Before we look forward, we got to go back on the season. Rob Parker. 60% winners. Kelvin Washington.
1: Alex, did you hear that?
9: 33% winners. Oh. But it's only been 3 weeks. He's only 4 games back. You got 4 more months of football to play. So plenty of time to get back in the win column for Kelvin Washington.
1: You're always trying to be positive like you're a dad telling
9: 33%.
1: The kid.
9: What else am I going to say,
1: you
9: Rob?
1: Got a 33 on the math test. Don't worry about it.
0: We go through the playoffs, too. We literally have like 18 weeks.
1: Kelvin, you were awful last year. This continues the trend. That's all I'm saying. Why should anything change? Why should anything change?
0: The best part about I told you what's noted about this is from henceforth, Elijah HRU, anytime I'm right, I don't care if I'm right about a freaking new burger going on sale. I want an HRU ready.
9: Well, I need a video ready.
0: HRU. I don't care if I pick how many straws are in a can.
1: Elijah will gladly agree to that because he don't have any work to do.
9: Oh, God. All right, let's get to it. NFL pigskin pick off. Lamar Mitchell, BetMGM, gave us the odds. Game number one, Jags at the Bengals. Burrow and the boys, 2.5-point home favorites. Kelvin Washington.
0: This is a good one. I'm going with the Jags.
1: I'm going with the Jags as well. I mean, they're just playing great football.
9: Game number two, Jordan Love and the banged-up Packers. 3.5-point road favorites against the Bucs and an undrafted QB1, Rob Parker.
1: This is easy. I'm taking the Packers all day, every day. That's your best
0: I'm taking the Packers only because if we talk about the time, they got to look good. They got to win.
9: At some point, right? Game number three, everybody's heard in this one. The Rams, 3.5-point road favorite in Philly, taking on the Eagles. Dub. Ooh.
0: I don't like this one. This is a tricky one. They never beat the Eagles, but they can't go 1-3. I got to go with the Rams, but I'm going to be honest, I'm not comfortable with this one.
1: I'm going to go with the Eagles. I know they're missing people. Sirianni has McVay's number. I'm just going to go. Matthew Stafford has a bad day. 3 picks. Eagles win.
9: All right, 2 more quickly.
0: Why don't Barry throw 4, Rob, or 5, or 2? Why is it always 3? Specifically 3.
1: I'm happy with 3.
9: Broncos at the Niners. Niners, 2.5-point home favorites. Rob Parker.
1: I'm going to take the Broncos.
0: Niners
1: are not going to be 4-0.
9: Game number four, last but not least, game of the week. Chiefs, 4.5-point road favorites in Vegas taking on my Raiders. Kelvin Washington.
0: Come on, Rob. You know you can't pick the Raiders. Come on, Rob. Give me the Chiefs, Rob. I know you.
1: I'm going to take the Raiders. They lose by three, and they cover. The Raiders lose by three, but they cover.
9: Calvin? Right.
0: We'll be good at the end of this week.
9: So you got the Chiefs?
0: Yeah. Oh, I said it. Yeah, Chiefs.
1: Okay. You're like Chris. You pick all the favorites. That's what Chris used to do. And he used to lose, too.
0: We'll be back.
1: If it was that easy, everybody would pick the favorites every week and Vegas wouldn't
0: exist. We'll be even after this
1: week. Come on, man.
0: Or maybe it's what? I don't know how many we pick differently.
1: You're not looking at it right. If you can't pick every favorite.
0: I can't hear you. My headphones are breaking. What'd you say?
1: You're 33%.
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25: In college football tonight at Northwestern on Fox TV, Wildcats dominating on the ground and leading Penn State 24-7 at the half. Early in the fourth quarter, Pittsburgh now leads at Virginia Tech 35-24. To the pros, Minnesota Vikings wide receiver Justin Jefferson is out this Sunday with an ankle injury. He missed practice all week. Eagles wide receiver Devontae Smith is out with a bad hamstring. Rams wide receiver Puka Nacua will return to play Sunday at Philadelphia, but defensive tackle Aaron Donald is out with a bad back. Texans wide receiver Nico Collins practiced fully and will play Sunday against the Cowboys. The 49ers say wide receiver Mike Evans is a game-time decision with a strained rib. Among the five NHL games, two finals already. Rangers shut out Detroit 2-0, Washington a 5-2 win at Carolina, and the four Major League Baseball Division Series all begin Saturday, including Braves-Dodgers on Fox. I'm Steve DeSager.
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37: 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Comment away whether you agree or disagree. Let us know what you think again. 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Well, I feel like this is the week of Harmon. Another night, I know we're getting zero work out of him as he is glued to the television for a halftime score of Northwestern 24, Penn State 7. I just don't know at this point if you're just drinking, just coming right into work drunk, or if you're doing it after the show. I don't know what you're doing.
38: I think we're going to go out after the show. I've got a couple of karaoke songs picked out. Talking about a world of sheer and utter domination. Yeah, I'm going to bastardize the Willy Wonka classic. Let's go!
37: That's how to party after 50. When my team wins a big game, I pick out the right karaoke song.
38: And I go get drunk.
37: And I kill it. That's how to party at 50.
38: I don't know what else to say. I'm going to go down to the Sunset Strip and hope that there's a metal band playing.
37: I'll tell you.
38: I mean,
37: man,
38: that's really the
37: man,
38: only thing I got, buddy.
37: I'll tell you, the police are listening right now. They're going to follow you all over the place after the show tonight. Well, he's not going to be safe. This guy's going to go do karaoke.
38: I'll tell you what, the other side was I could go see Digger late night, but I mean, then I'm in a theater going, hey, did you watch the Wildcats run all over Penn State? Hey, buddy. Yeah, John Goodman's got other lines. Listen.
37: Sir, I'm just trying to watch the movie, sir. Sir, I'm just trying. No, but I'm saying, sir.
38: Look at this
37: I'm
38: run.
37: I'm just trying to watch the movie.
38: Look at this run. Look at this power run.
37: You know, I criticize Aiden Childs, but it's really not him tonight. We're running the football terrific. Sir, I don't care. I'm trying to watch the movie.
38: Really good job of handing the ball off in the first half, let me tell
37: 230
38: you.
37: 230 yards rushing at halftime, sir. Sir, I'm going to have you removed from the theater, sir. I do not care if you ran for 130 yards at halftime. That's 230. I'm going to kick your ass. And then it would be a fight for you.
38: 24-7, Childs has attempted 9 passes. That's the level of domination and pushing around those Iowa State Cyclones, now Nittany Lions.
37: But I'll tell you what, you know, the big thing coming off this game, obviously the fact that you may not be sober for maybe the rest of your life.
0: It literally was, and I believe I'm using literally in the correct phrase, it literally was a year ago, 1 year ago, Penn State, Oregon, the double overtime thriller. Hey, run, you know, the whole controversy with the big play at the end of the game, one of the best games of the year, that Penn State was thought to be, they are still under James Franklin, a national power, right? This is still a team that is going to win. They're going to win big. Penn State is back. Like, it took a while, right? It took a while for Penn State to get back. The heyday of the 90s, obviously, the incredibly awful and sad controversy surrounding the end of with Joe Paterno and just the awful, awful story that Penn State's had to dig out from. But it's taken a long time. But now here they are, hey, back into prominence where, okay, we got guys now. We got some dudes. We could compete for the national championship. 1 year later, and they have fallen so far off the map, you can't even see them. A heritage program like Penn State, coach is gone, players are gone, quarterback left for the NFL rather than come back for another. Now I'm gone, guys. I'm not going to worry about trying to petition coming back. No, I'm leaving. And they are in this game right now, having their first tough game last week. They lose to Wisconsin, and now they are getting boat raced by Northwestern, who's run for 230 yards in the first half. Sometimes the fall in college football now, especially in the NIL era, and things happening as fast as they are, it is stunning. And especially stunning for a team like Penn State that had been back at in a rarefied air, or at least thought to be back in that rarefied air, and now it feels like Penn State is starting over. Like, yeah, they're completely starting over.
38: Well, they won those first three games when you look at, what, Marshall, Temple, and Buffalo. Lose a heartbreaker to Wisconsin. Now in Northwestern, introducing the new Ryan Field, the shiny new stadium, where the sound system is so loud that in the broadcast booth, you literally had the Northwestern announcers pause because Boston's More Than a Feeling was too loud.
0: Oh, well.
38: That's how much they were cranking it up. Adiba! It's like, hold on.
0: Yeah. That needs to be played loud, though. More Than a Feeling. You can't play More Than a Feeling low.
38: No, I get it. But, like, it's just that constant barrage and wall of sound. But, you know,
0: everybody
38: also
0: has to know that Marianne is walking away. She's not staying. Marianne is walking away.
38: It was a good run. Look, now you got the James Franklin-led Virginia Tech squad on a Friday night as well.
0: Yeah.
38: But
0: yeah,
38: watching
0: yeah,
38: Matt Campbell's
0: that?
38: Squad tonight, I mean, they've been listless and pushed around both offensive and defensive lines, getting worked. And the big push up front. And when you look at Rocco Becht, he's had a couple of wide open receivers, kind of scattershot with his throwing a little bit skittish, throwing behind guys.
0: So we'll keep you updated on the game tonight. But again, that's how fast it happens, that for a team like Penn State. Just 1 year later, suddenly coach is gone, knew everything. And Penn State's lucky if they can get headlines now. I mean, really, that is it. It's an incredible, stunning fall for them. But speaking of stunning falls.
38: Mm-hmm.
0: What we told you was going to happen in July is the big story in football today, and it has happened. Tony Romo has parted ways with CBS following his OWI arrest in July. He will no longer work for CBS. Details of his payout are a little bit wider in variety of how much money Romo got to keep walking away. Again, there were 4 years and $75 million left on his contract. But coming off the OWI arrest, Tony Romo is done at CBS. Now, speaking of Tony Romo, next year at this time, he's going to be doing Penn State Northwestern on Friday night.
38: Could very well be.
0: He's going to be doing that. Hey, Tony, you ever play in Illinois, Tony? Tony, ever play a game here? Ever play a game Penn State? Yeah, I forget your career. I know Eastern Illinois. Did you ever play at Illinois? Did you ever play at Northwestern? Tony, you play these games here? Right? Like, that's what Tony Romo is. Right? You know, ESPN2 for the MAC game of the week. You know, that's what Tony Romo is going to wind up doing, realizing, boy, I really screwed my career. And we told you the night it happened that Romo was going to be done at CBS. He was never going to do a game again. In July, when this happened, the next day, Romo was announced he was taken off the number one team. His return was up in the air, and nobody knew what his future was. They promoted J.J. Watt to the number one team with Jim Nance, and suddenly it was, whoa, whoa, whoa. They're doing this within a day of the arrest, and the video is embarrassing, and I get it. But they did this a day within the arrest. And all of a sudden, you know, they have one game between now and the middle of September. They have one game between now and opening day in the NFL that Tony Romo would have done. And he didn't have to do it. Yeah, it's a preseason game, the one preseason game nationally. He didn't have to do it. But the fact that CBS, within a day of this happening, took him off the number one team, said we don't know when his return is coming, and everything is up in the air, you knew he was done. You knew he was done. And the thing is like, I still feel the same way about it that I felt at the time, where it's good to see that there are consequences for bad decisions, right? This is a really bad decision. Romo embarrassed CBS. He embarrassed everybody. There are consequences for bad decisions. But what just doesn't stick right with me is that's not why they let him go. They were done being in the Tony Romo business. They were done. They didn't like the fact that for whatever went on behind the scenes, they didn't want Tony Romo there at CBS anymore. We had heard reports. Was he the most easy guy to coach? No. Did he was the hardest worker? No. Everybody loved him when he came out first, was predicting plays, signed for a big contract, and all there has been is criticism of his broadcast career the last 5 or 6 years. He is a weekly headline for CBS that they can't stand. And this is, you know, CBS networks are still places that care about what people say on social media about their opinion of people, how they perform on television. Not something bad that they did, but just how they are telling. Oh, look at that. I can't tell you how many people are fired because, on Twitter, somebody trends for a while that they don't like the job they're doing on TV. Oh, ESPN, we got to move on from Chris Berman because people all they do is credit. Every time he's on TV, Berman trends. It'll be like that happens. Ridiculously, it happens. But CBS was so tired of this, they used this as the excuse to get rid of him. Nothing has changed in that time frame. Nothing has changed with Tony Romo. Tony Romo could have very easily, if they wanted to, they could have said, listen, Tony, we're suspending you for that game in the preseason, and you will see in the regular season. It'll be very, you know, we could fine you, we could dock you money, whatever it is, but we're suspending you for that game, or we're going to suspend you for week one, come back, whatever it is. But they went to such levels to get out of the Tony Romo business, you knew they were just looking for an excuse for this to happen. They found it. They played it out however it is, and now it looks like it's over. Tony Romo thanks everybody for his time at CBS. He's moving on to whatever is next for him, and he'll be back broadcasting, I'm sure, somewhere. Like I said, maybe next year on a Friday night. But everything has turned out exactly how CBS wanted. So, yeah, I'm glad that there are standards in a world where we seem to be less and less standards when you run afoul of protecting a shield or when you run afoul of the law and things like this happen. But at the same time, I feel like if this was a guy they liked, they would have found a way to keep him. They would have found a way to say, yeah, no, it's J.J. Watt. Or, not that J.J. Watt would ever do this, but I'm just throwing his name out there. Like, oh, if it was somebody else they liked, no, we're going to protect this person, and they're going to stay. We'll suspend them for a week. Whatever. They could have done nothing, and nobody would have cared. I mean, the public reaction to this would have been, okay, yeah, whatever. He's not on TV anyway. It's not like he's got a game on Sunday, and, oh, is Tony Romo going to broadcast on Sunday? He wasn't going to be on for a month and a half. People are like, yeah, okay, whatever. They could have done whatever they wanted to, and this is how they solved it.
38: Yeah, I mean, in this case, you know, but for the grace of all whatever power you believe in, like, nobody got hurt. Nothing happened from it. He would have gone into a rehabilitation or whatever change of his life needed to happen, and you still had 3 months before he really needed to show up for work, right? So plenty of time. But when you talk about how much money was still on the books, and you had a guy waiting and replacement and Watt, and how well he and Nance get along is already being subject to a lot of question, mm-hmm. right? Like a lot of the booths, actually, it seems right now. There's like, do these guys really like each other? I don't know. But this one in particular.
0: Not everybody can be the Knicks, man. What did Dylan Harper say last week? We lost to four best friends,
38: that's right.
0: Man. We lost to four best
38: friends. We lost to those guys.
0: Best
38: that's why we lost.
0: Four best friends.
38: Because they're all buddies. but very much that, right? Of, you know, you're looking at J.J. Watt was the guy in waiting. You had those promos. I don't know that they were already cut this offseason. Hey, what are you guys all doing? Oh, we're kind of busy. Like, Romo might have gotten left out of any of that. The way those were up and on TV promoting the new season, and he was no part of it. So you knew, we said it first guest, and then once the promo started, I was like, if they're not even going to include him in that, he ain't coming back. Like, there's no chance, right? Or he's just so demoted to a regional fourth CBS game, but you're not going to pay a guy that kind of money. So this became their out, and they took it. Whatever lessons learned, hopefully, you know, he goes and finds a place to bring him on as a reclamation project. Plenty of opportunities with the way broadcasts are done now for college football. Plenty of streamers and different networks involved in the broadcasting, but also an opportunity for him to go look back at, hey, once upon a time, everybody liked me. And what did I do right back then? What do I need to go back to, you know, school and work on to reclaim one of those top spots and rehabilitate, you know, that side of my image as well? Because we talked about it for years. You know, the number of where it just became like a chuckle fest with he and Nance of, hey, what'd you think of that, Jim? What do you think they're gonna call?
0: Jim, they fired me, Jim, can you believe that, Jim, call me back, Jim, I keep getting your phone, Jim, can you believe this, Jim, call me back, Jim, oh, this isn't Jim, oh, Jim, what do you mean, new number, Jim, this is Jim's number, Jim, you don't call me, Jim.
38: New phone, who this? But yes, CBS doing what was inevitable, again, whatever that buyout is, I don't know, I haven't seen a lot of glowing reviews for Watt, but I haven't seen the poison pens come out yet either. So we'll see how the season progresses. But the one clip we got where Nance clearly wasn't paying attention to anything he was saying. Infamy.
0: Yeah. Well, I'm sorry. What was that? Well, I'm sorry. What? Okay.
38: Who's that? What?
0: What was that? What? What'd you say? What? What's it?
38: Never heard of him.
0: Yeah. I mean, real. Look, and just you know, to button this, like, it's not that he's not going to work again. Romo is still a really big name, but. Like, I don't see this as a case where, hey, he gets paid, he gets let go, he jumps to another big high-paying job.
38: No
0: Some
38: way.
0: Guys can do that, right? Some guys can do that where, yo, this happened, I got let go for whatever reason, whether it's a budget thing or your disagreement, and then you just jump to something just as big. He's going to have to start over, and it's going to be humbling. And that's what I mean when I say he's going to be on, like, ESPN2, the MAC Game of the Week next year. Like, that's going to be where, hey, we're welcome our teammate Tony Romo here. Hey, great to be here in what city is this? This is not Evanston.
38: Hang wow, on, you're doing on, a full on, flip the guitar over where they've written it on the duct tape on the back of the guitar.
0: Because no town rocks like Springfield. I mean, that's what he's going to have to do to come back, and that's going to be the return of Romo. Now, does he ever get back up the ladder to the top? Like, that's going to be a thing, man. It's not going to be suddenly where, hey, Romo is just, you know, you're right back doing Monday Night Football or anything like that. Like, he's going to have to really work his way. And maybe the one thing I will say is this the final thing that gets him back saying, hey, I really got to bust my ass to work to get back here, and I got to be the guy I was when I first came out, and I was predicting plays, and I was working really hard, and I was doing things that nobody saw before, because, you know, there's still a market for that. Nobody else has done that. It's not like anybody else has come in and predicted plays like Romo has. You thought other people were going to come in and do it. You're like, oh, wow, Romo, what a breath of fresh air he's doing. I bet you so many guys can do it. Guys can't. Because they would be doing it if they, okay, that's this play here. It's just a new trend. No one else is really doing that.
38: Yeah,
0: so he can get back to doing that. He's got a path, but boy, is it going to be something.
38: Yeah, some of that, do you want to do the work, right? Because as he started his career, he still knew those coordinators, those coaches, those tendencies, all those teams that he'd game planned against. So he knew those defensive coordinators. Well, those guys have cycled out, and that's part of why I think the predictive thing went away. He didn't have the answers anymore, right? Tom Brady always saying, why did I play so well? Why are the answers? Insert your jokes here if you're a Jets fan or whatever else.
0: Well, we know he did. There's no joke. We know he did. I know he had the answers.
38: But the point just being, he'd seen it all, done it all. And for Romo, a lot of that was the same thing for those first couple of years. Well, a lot of those guys are gone. And some of those coaches are now competing for the jobs he wants, right? I mean, how many years is McVay really going to grind as a coach?
0: Yeah.
38: Mike Tomlin getting rave reviews for what he's done with NBC. Sean Payton, is he a Booth guy? Maybe not. Maybe not. But like, there's plenty of other coaches that I think would love to get their crack in there as well. Not to mention the plethora of former players waiting for their shot.
0: There's no time like October. The NLDS is here, streaming live on Fox 1. Both NLDS series can be seen on Fox 1. Braves Dodgers beginning Saturday, 4 p.m. Eastern. Padres Brewers Saturday, 8:30 p.m. Eastern. Every hit could be the one that changes everything. Stream the MLB postseason live on Fox 1. And speaking of the MLB postseason, do we have a brand spanking new big Shohei Ohtani story that just broke? Coming your way next, right here. 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
0: 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There's no time like October. The NLDS is here, streaming live on Fox 1. Braves against the Dodgers. Padres taking on the top-seeded Brewers. Win, and you are one step closer to the World Series. Lose, your season is over. Postseason baseball at its best, the kind of October magic that doesn't wait for the recap. Here's the good news. You can catch every pitch, every swing, every walk-off live, streaming on Fox 1. Catch the Braves and the Dodgers and the Padres versus the Brewers live on Fox 1. There's no time like October, and there's no better place to stream the magic than Fox 1. And if you are streaming this game tomorrow on Fox 1, you will see Shohei Ohtani. However, in this late-breaking story, about a half hour old now, Ohtani, in an interview with ESPN called the past few days very productive, says his swing is in a better place. But he says he will not be fully healthy, and perhaps at any point in this postseason will he be healthy. The left knee, the right bicep, still going to linger. Ohtani said, I'm just going to have to manage this throughout the playoffs. Now, this is a big deal simply because we have seen players at all different levels be able to play through injury and still be the same player they are, right? And this is not a question of want to or desire. It's just, hey, are there injuries? I'm dinged up, but I can play through this and be okay, right? I can do, and I can still be the guy you wouldn't notice. The only thing we'd notice is Ohtani, okay, he's not pitching. We know he's not going to do that.
5: Mm-hmm.
0: But every single time we have seen, I feel like in, you know, Dodgers, Angels as well, every time we have seen him take a downtick in his bat, and this is the best player any of us have ever seen in baseball, every time we have seen his production take a downtick, what generally follows? Ohtani is battling an injury, right? We've seen that a lot. And you know, whether it's the amount that he's being used, whether it's a fact that the injury affects his swing more than an injury would affect somebody else, I generally see Ohtani as a guy that the injuries we have seen him have so far have taken away from his production. It's not where you can say, well, he gets on, he's not going to be the threat to steal because he can't run the bases. But generally we have seen him because, you know, look, everything he has done so far in his career has been so incredible. We haven't seen a guy hit like him and pitch like him and have his skill set that when he has a time where, boy, he's been slumping the last couple of weeks. Oh, guess what? Yeah, bicep flared up or the knee flared up a little bit. He just, every time that happens, he's not the same guy. And this worries me going into the playoffs that because of that with Ohtani, we're seeing a diminished Ohtani now starting tomorrow, and it's not going to get better. Like, this is not a story to blow off. Like, this is a story to go, okay, now we really have to see how things go for him. Is he going to, you know, is his swing going to be there? Is he going to be able to get back in? Remember, he hasn't played a lot, right? The IL all the way to here. Is he going to be able to have his timing back so quickly? We asked that about Aaron Judge. This is not a story to blow off.
5: No, and look, it even starts to creep into what the off season becomes, but let's tackle the postseason first. You know, we got news of the myriad injuries piecemeal. Like, he's got this. Oh, wait, now, okay, he's working on that. No, he's now got the biceps. Okay. And now there's a neck thing. And now all of that. And then they were hesitant to put him on the IL, right, for the longest time, whether that was, you know, pride or some sort of strategy. Hey, he'll shake it off. But part of the interview he did today is also they haven't been able to figure out what the root cause of any of it is, which is a whole other problem. And you know, they start talking about, well, is there a surgery in the offing, whatever. Again, don't want to get the cart ahead of the horse, but you know, you've got a guy that's pitched, hit a lot of games, a lot of wear and tear, add the work on the base paths and everything else, and you've got a body breaking down at the end of this season, right? When you talk about the Dodgers runs the last 2 years, they were not easy paths, right? For anybody that wants to conveniently forget what it took to actually win those two World Series, but it's an extra month of grind, right? That's an extra third of a season that they've played. So when it comes down to it, again, he didn't pitch in most of that, whatever, but you're looking at just a guy that he's mortal, and it becomes one thing and you try to overcorrect, begets another. And now you come into the postseason, you have no idea. Now you're feeling better because the rest of the squad has started to rally, right? Mookie Betts.
0: Yeah, that's a good point.
5: Couldn't hit or do anything forever.
0: Yeah, yeah.
5: So looking for a silver lining, at least some of the other components are raising their game back to what you would have expected. But yeah, this is certainly a huge blow, but it's nice to get a bit of clarity here on the eve of tomorrow's 184-degree game.
0: Yeah, I mean, look, can he get his timing and adjustments back through these injuries that have kept him out and less productive? Like, that's a difficult thing. It's really hard to say, I didn't play a lot. I played all season. I had issues and difficulties. Still, when he was healthy, he still was Shohei Ohtani. Well, let's be honest.
5: Right. He had those stretches where he was unstoppable. That's right.
0: I mean, yeah, you get to the end of the year and you're not playing a lot and you're trying to get your timing back right away in a level of play that, quite frankly, blows away anything the Dodgers have played at all season, because now it's the playoffs. Now this is not just, hey, we're steamrolling our way to our 45th consecutive NL West title. This is a really big deal now that we're doing this. This is going to be tough. This is, again, it's not a story to blow off.
5: No, it's certainly concerning has this entire period, because you haven't had much in the way of clarity. Not that you really have it here, right? We just know he's hurt. And they haven't figured out what the answer is. I don't know that it makes you feel any better, but if he's available, that's, and his bat's in the lineup, it at least affects how the Braves have to attack him and attack the lineup trying to pitch and seeing what Dave Roberts does in terms of how he bats him in the lineup and who's in and around him, right, in terms of those late-inning pitching assignments and replacements and bullpen management and stuff. 70% of Ohtani is still 100% of virtually any other player in the league. Mm-hmm. Not that I'm trying to smack down the rest of Major League Baseball, but let's call it what it is. He just affects so much. So just have his presence is a nice bonus, but it would be nice to get a little bit more of a certainty as to where you're heading in terms of treatment and potentially. Not that anybody's 100% at this time either, Jason. But when you're looking at three big injuries concurrently, that is a mess.
0: Now, the flip side of this, because the other part of the story now, for all the teams, right, now we're getting the four teams that had byes, because, you know, American League, the four teams coming by is coming to play. And what you are seeing now today with the Dodgers and the Braves should tell you that, okay, whatever you want to choose, you choose rust versus rest, which is always the big question. Oh, would you rather be the team that sits out and then has to worry about you know, dusting the rust off to play a few days later? Or would you rather be the team that played? You stay hot. However, you've played

0: your spot away.
1: No, no, is that what? No, is that one of your new campaign things? The milk, $2, gas, whatever. And now I will get MLB's playoffs reseeded. Damn it! If it kills me.
0: But that's the because outside of that, everything else is terrific, right? Everything else is fantastic, especially now because when the regular season has never meant less in any other sport, right? Never meant less. Baseball's making the regular season worth more by adding these playoff teams, right? What are you talking about? Everybody fights for the bye in the first round of the playoffs because you want it, because you want to have time off, because the main thing you want to do is you want to rest that pitching staff. That's the main thing. After coming through the heat of September, you want time off. You want to be able to set up your rotation exactly the way you want it. You don't want to have to go through blood, sweat, and tears of two or three games in the middle of the week where you're using your best pitchers and then look where you are. Because what was the story today? Dodgers said, yep, we got our rotation all set. Scooble's getting the ball game one. We're all good. Okay, great. Walt Weiss, what are you doing for the Braves? Yeah, we don't know yet. What do you mean? The game is tomorrow.
1: What do you mean? Yeah,
0: we don't know. We don't know yet. We don't know. We're going to use our bullpen a lot. We're going to rely a lot on our bullpen, but we don't really know.
1: It's like Ben Johnson with his quarterback. Yeah. I don't have to tell you.
0: Yeah. But it doesn't matter. I mean, obviously, you want your team to know, hey, we're putting out our best pitcher we can, but they can't. They needed Chris Sale for two innings last night to move on from the Phillies. Could he pitch in game two? Yeah. Will he? I don't know. It's kind of tough. But the fact that Walt Weiss said, yeah, we're going to rely on our bullpen a lot the first two games, that's not what you want to hear.
1: Not confidence. That's what inspiring, no.
0: But that's what happens when you have to, you're a wild card and you have to play your way through. The road should be harder. It should be harder for you as a wild card to get to where you are. There should be much more of a reward for the teams in the regular season. And right now, no team rewards the best teams better than baseball because the bye is a really, really big deal. And because of all the different things you're able to do, because look at all the teams that moved on. Their rotations are a mess now, right?
1: Yeah.
0: We're trying to fail. Like, look, Cam Schlittler, he might pitch one game in the ALDS. One game he might pitch, right? Who knows? You might have to move stuff around, whether you get a rain out or something. But all these teams now are just trying to duct tape stuff back together for this round, except for the four teams coming off the bye, because they were able to take time, say, this is what we want to do. Our bullpen is rested. We are ready to go. We will see you for game one this weekend after having a week's worth of workouts. Everything is fine. Always choose rust over playing, rest over whatever you want to say, streetlights over spotlights, whatever you want to do it. You always choose this, especially in Major League Baseball.
1: Well, and then when the series is over, if it goes the other way, you say, well, clearly you want to come in with some momentum after
0: winning. Clearly, not having a pitching plan like Walt Weiss is really what you want. Hey, I wanted to just, you know, I manage by the seat of my pants. I might wake up tomorrow, just throw a bunch of names in a hat and pull them out. Hey, I pulled out Maddox. Oh, it's Mike Maddox. Oh, man, I'm wrong Maddox. Like, I don't know, but you telling me, how does that fill you with confidence when the day before game one? What do you think, Skip? Yeah, I don't know. I mean, I we got to talk about it. I really have no idea. What do you mean you have no idea? Yeah, no, I don't know. I don't know what we're going to do.
1: But here's the thing. Was he honest or cagey? I think he was just being, we haven't figured it out. I don't know.
0: I mean, they know who the pitchers are. I mean, it's
1: they're
0: not
1: all
0: like
1: on the electrostimulus machine. We're going to see who responds best.
0: They know who's there. This is not like, hey, we got four quarterbacks to prepare for. This is what the team will do if Bajan's the quarterback. This is what they'll do if Keenum's the quarterback. This is what they do if Bob Avellini is the quarterback. I mean, it's a little bit different in baseball than it is
1: Jason,
0: in football.
1: Jason, what do you think? Did they have him in that tank? What was it called from Star Wars when they're
0: Back to tank.
1: Yeah, there you go. Bringing him back
0: to
1: after his attack
0: after the Wampa attack.
1: Wampa.
0: Yeah.
1: Yeah. There you go. Now he's floating.
0: He's in the back to tank getting ready.
1: Nicely done.
0: Exit Outbound of Fresca, exit Swollen Dome. Jason Smith, Mike Harmon live from the Fox Sports Radio studios. Time now to find out what's trending in the wide world of sports from a guy who will bat second in DH if Ohtani can't. It's Steve DeSager.
2: I'm ready. Put me in, coach.
0: We got the
2: four MLB division. I don't think it's going to happen. The four MLB division series all begin on Saturday, including Braves at Dodgers, 4 p.m. Eastern time on Fox TV. Pitcher Tarek Skubal is due to start for L.A. in the 100-degree heat there this weekend. Yes, it's a day game. On FS1 at 8:30 p.m. Eastern Saturday, it'll be the Padres at top-seeded Milwaukee. The Padres will start lefty Robbie Ray. His ERA in 9 starts with San Diego, 5.02. On Sunday, FS1 will have both National League playoff games.

0: from Milwaukee, 4 p.m. Eastern time. Then from L.A., 8 p.m. Eastern Sunday night. Now, the best of five starts Saturday with the White Sox at Cleveland. The Yankees play a game one at Tampa Bay Saturday. And then the AL teams will have Sunday off. The NBA preseason starts this weekend. And in the WNBA, a game three tonight to end the first round of the playoffs. They've just ended the third quarter. Dallas is leading at Golden State 59-54. Among the five NHL games, Washington was a 5-2 winner at Carolina. Rangers pitched a shutout at Detroit 2-0. Jets at home lead with 5 minutes to go 3-2 against Boston. In the second, Blues lead at Dallas 2-0. And underway, scoreless late in the first, the Ducks at Vegas. As for the football, yes, on Fox TV tonight, Northwestern, dare I say, is dominating Penn State 24-7 late in the third quarter. And there in the final minute at Virginia Tech, Pitt is holding on 35-33 against Vatek, which is driving. To the pro news, Minnesota Vikings wide receiver Justin Jefferson is out this Sunday with an ankle injury. Eagles wide receiver Devontae Smith out with a bad hamstring. But Rams wideout Puka Nacua will return to play Sunday at Philadelphia. Defensive tackle Aaron Donald of the Rams out with a bad back. Seahawks rookie running back Jadarian Price out with a chest injury for Sunday against the Chargers. Texans wide receiver Nico Collins practiced fully. He will play Sunday against the Cowboys. And the 49ers say wide receiver Mike Evans is a game-time decision with a strained rib. San Francisco will host Denver. 49ers owner Jed York was suspended 6 games by the league and fined $500,000 after his arrest in August. He's already served 3 games. Back to you.
1: Thank you, Steve-O. The Jason Smith Show with my bae. 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The crown is yours. Well, as it always is here on the show, it is a Football Friday. We get our picks of the week going. Coming up next, including one pick that is personal between Mike Harmon and myself.
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24: Rip the knob off. 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I'll put it on the wall as proof.
1: So beginning our big football Friday predictions, prognostications moment here. We got two big games from the NFL, two intra-conference games to break down. Maybe the game of the week, certainly the sexiness of it with the history between the teams, and now it looks like Denver is back to being Denver. Broncos and the 49ers. I get that the 49ers are feeling great about themselves right now. They're 3-0. Brock Purdy's being mentioned on a short list for MVP candidates. This is the game where Denver brings San Francisco back to earth. Their offense is starting to light it up now, especially in the second half. Their defense is still top three. San Francisco's injuries are killers. They're just killers. They got Jags at wide receiver. I don't know if even this game is even close, right? Like, I don't think this is like a field goal escape game. I can see Denver just rolling away in this game as San Francisco's schedule is going to start to get real for them. It's a great start, but when you're doing this with players and all the big weapons that you have there that are in their 30s and you already can see the health is a thing, Denver is younger. They are more athletic. This is a team that is ready for a big signature win, and they're going to get it on Sunday. Again, I can see, 14, 7-3, 10-7, 10-10, 13-10, then suddenly it's 20-10, 27-10, and it winds up 37-17. I can see it being that kind of game for the Broncos.
24: San Francisco, 2.5-point favorite, 48.5 is your total for this one. Evans, a game-time decision, as Steve DeSager told us. I have no idea what the hell a strained rib is. That's kind of interesting to me, but you do have other injuries when you're looking at Bosa off a calf injury.
1: Maybe the rib gets bigger. Maybe that somehow the rib gets bigger. The big, maybe it's steroid for a rib. I don't know.
24: The
1: maybe
24: muscle, the rib just gets the bigger. Muscles in the rib cage, I guess. But you know, when you break it down like that, I one rib, and then you've got Trent Williams, who's coming off a stinger. So that's a huge one, particularly when you look at the aggressiveness of that Denver front. I'm going to go the other way. I'm going to say the good times keep rolling in San Francisco because they're not broken yet. They're bending. They're bending, and they're problematic. The Trent Williams thing's really who worries me most.
1: Yeah, that's a big deal.
24: Yeah,
1: big
24: that, deal. That one's the biggest deal. But more McCaffrey, more screen passes, and Purdy with the timely completion by a field goal. They take the win.
1: Now the big game.
24: Yeah.
1: Jason Smith versus Mike Harmon.
24: Oh, I thought you were going Detroit, Carolina.
1: We'll get to that. Okay. The Jets and the Bears.
24: Bears.
1: Now, first of all, what's our bet going to be on this game? Not point spread. I'm a man. I'm 40. I'm a man. What's our bet on this game, win or lose?
24: You said, I don't want the points. I don't need the points. 3.5. We do food all the time. So, that seems kind of boring. So,
1: all right. $1 million. $1 million. What do you think?
24: They don't pay me the same they pay you.
1: All right, so you're backing
24: I'm just
1: out.
24: The whiff guy.
1: You obviously don't trust the Bears as much.
24: It's a negotiating process at this point.
1: Then we should just bet food then. We should bet food for everybody. That way everybody wins.
24: No, everybody always wins.
1: Oh, no, here's what we do.
24: They're like my children. I've spent that much money.
1: I got it. This is what we do. This is what we do. So if the Jets win, so every night basically it's a combination of you and me, DeSager, Monsi, Frostburg, Tyshirt, whoever's editing on the shows. Right. So I will draft three people that if the Jets win, you pay food for. And if the Bears win, three people that I pay food for. That way we get them rooting against each other. And that'd be really cool. It's not just you versus me.
24: Yeah, but
1: we get them rooting against each other,
24: too. Yeah, but now they're fighting each other. That's not good. How about teamwork and camaraderie?
1: No, this is football. There's no room for that.
24: Yeah, but then they get hungry and the work gets sloppy or maybe they're cursing if they're doing a news update. I don't know. Steve DeSager could go sideways on me.
1: Then we let them pick the team they want. And if that team wins, the other person pays for it. Like if DeSager says, I think the Bears are going to win, I'll take the Bears. Okay, that way if the Bears win, I buy food for DeSager.
24: That's an interesting concept.
1: I like that. That way you can't be upset. You can't be upset. Listen, I, you picked who you wanted to pick.
24: Either that or I was going to make you dress up as an Ewok or something.
1: Did you think there's Ewok costumes?
24: 100%. The Star Wars brand is strong. Cosplay is going through the roof. There are Comic-Cons everywhere.
1: When you say the Star Wars brand is strong, you know it's not 1997, right?
24: Right? But when you talk about merchandising and collectors, we talk about the money being spent in the overall marketplace, not just cards, but the memorabilia and all of those things. You know, it's there, man. And it's almost Halloween. Come on now.
1: All right. So here's what we got to do. We'll find out who wants who in what team they want to root for. And then the loser pays for the food for those people. Deal?
24: Deal.
1: All right, very good. That'll work. And then we'll also pick the game, and coming up in a few minutes, I'll tell you exactly why the Jets are going to roll the Bears. It's not going to be a great week.
24: They're going to roll
1: the Bears?
24: I still love the Bears.
1: I still love the Bears, Super Bowl caliber team, everything we said. But, boy, this game might go a little bit different than you think. It's a big Football Friday preview. We got more from the NFL, more out of college football next right here. Jason and Mike.
8: 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We are.
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11: In college football on Fox TV, Northwestern at home leads Penn State 31-7 under 12 minutes to go. Pitt just won at Virginia Tech 35-33. Vautech missed a 36-yard field goal attempt on the final play. The kicker protested. It was ruled no good. Minnesota Vikings wide receiver Justin Jefferson out this Sunday with an ankle injury. Eagles wide receiver Devontae Smith out with a bad hamstring. Rams wide receiver Puka Nacua will return to play Sunday at Philadelphia. And Texans star wide receiver Nico Collins practiced fully and will play Sunday. The four MLB division series all begin on Saturday, including Braves at Dodgers, 4 p.m. Eastern Time on Fox TV. In the NHL, we've got five games tonight, including a Washington win 5-2 at Carolina. In the WNBA playoffs, 5 minutes to go. Dallas now down 2 at Golden State. I'm Steve DeSager.
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24: Come on now.
1: The wait is over. 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The crown is yours. So our Football Friday, we got Jason Cole stopping by in a few minutes. NFL Insider, all the latest news. But we continue our preview of the games by finalizing who's got who for the big Smith versus Harmon Jets Bears game coming up on Sunday. Before we get to that, because I this is like a court case, we should present all the evidence before everybody chooses, right? Because what's going to happen is this: we pick, you know, we buy food on the show all the time. People are going to pick the team they're rooting for between the Jets and the Bears on Sunday. All of us, everybody on the show, all of us friends, everything. And what if that team wins, then the loser buys food for them. Only the loser buys food. Only the winners get fed. Losers do not eat after this is over. Now, for both sides of the coin, let me just tell you this. It was a great escape last week. Case Keenum was a great story.
24: What do you mean escape? Awesome.
1: It was a great story.
24: They dominated that game.
1: It was a great escape.
24: You were sitting next to me. There was no escape.
1: It was an escape because you got to play a team that's playing terrible and has a lot of problems.
24: They're a Super Bowl favorite.
1: You escaped. Not after last week. Not after last. Look, Case Keenum, what we saw last week, and I'm 100% on. I believe what I said last week. Nothing should show you the Bears are a Super Bowl team more than being able to win like that over the Eagles with a third-string quarterback that hadn't played in a couple of years. That's a really big deal, man, and that is absolutely fantastic. On the flip side of it, the Jets' defense is much better than the Eagles. They are healthy now. They're getting all their guys back. They're going to be at 100%. This is not an offense where last week it was Jahmyr Gibbs, second best running back in the NFL and a great Lions offense. They stopped him the entire first half, couldn't stop Jahmyr Gibbs in the second half. It's okay. What have the Jets done so far this year against offenses that were not quite as good? They've made them look awful. This is not a Bears offense now without Caleb Williams that projects to be phenomenal. Watch what happens on Sunday. The Jets defense, you're going to wind up starting Case Keenum. I'm sure that's how it's going to go. I know Ben Johnson's being cagey, whatever. He's going to start Case Keenum. You're going to start Case Keenum. We will see Tyson Bagent at some point because, boy, the Jets defense is going to dominate this game. The Jets offense, you know, there's no Breece Hall, which is a big deal for me.
24: No Adonai Mitchell.
1: But, they still threw the football great without Mitchell last week. Geno Smith has done a terrific job so far. Being like a game manager plus is what Geno Smith's been doing, pushing the ball downfield. The Jets offense has been pretty good, even with missing guys. It's not going to be easy offensively, but they will get enough points, and the defense will dominate. I know it's 3.5 points, which is you're telling me, wait, the Bears, the Jets are even money on a level field? Yeah, sort of. I won't need the points. The Jets defense does it on Sunday, and I'll even go even bolder with this. The Jets get their first interception in over a year on Sunday against the Bears. Boom! Counselor, your witness.
24: You've made that prediction for now how many, 27 straight weeks?
1: No.
24: As long as it's been since that Knicks championship.
1: No. I've never said the Jets are getting an interception.
24: They're going to get them. This is the one they get a guy.
1: I've never said they're getting an interception. No. Don't put words in my mouth. Not happening.
24: A lot of fights in Chicago this week. Should Keenum get the chance, you know, make it, take it, or should Tyson Bagent get the opportunity to quarterback? After what Keenum did last week, how do you bench a guy? That being said, run game, you let DeAndre Swift, who's been nursing an injury all week, expected to go more Manungai. Tough defensive front for your Jets, no question about it. Bears back-to-back weeks allowing fewer than 10 points. Bears 24, Jets 16.
1: Now I'm gonna finish. Since I started, I get to rebut you. I'm gonna go even bolder. Not only will the Jets get their first interception Sunday, they will pick off Keenum and Bagent, who will wind up playing because they'll have to go to him.
24: Look at you.
1: Two interceptions on Sunday, Keenum and Bagent. Go big or go home. Jets.
24: 1 week after calling for your coach's head due to clock management. Now you're chesty. I like it.
1: I know. I'm insane. I know.
24: Well, look, like, you're feeling good. You got three more weeks while you're the defending champion before you put that trophy back up to fight.
1: We're still the defending champion.
24: But as soon as we tip the ball off for the new season, we start fighting again. You're no longer the champ. Now you're the Knicks. 26-27. All that said, Bears, this is my week of good feelings, okay? And it's going to continue. The Wildcats are kicking the asses of Matt Campbell's Penn State squad, 31-7 here, midway through the fourth, and it's been an absolute bludgeoning in that new stadium. White Sox are going to beat the Guardians tomorrow. Bears continue it early on Sunday, dismantling the Jets. There you go.
1: Okay, so we have
24: the era of Harmon.
1: Justin Frostberg is with me. He is picking the Jets because he says, dude, all you've done is curse teams the last month by saying they're going to do well. So, yes, I'm taking the Jets because you cursed the Bears by calling them a Super Bowl team. So he's with me with the Jets.
0: Well, that's good.
1: All right, Steve DeSager, where are you? Remember, the team you pick, that if that wins, you get free food.
0: Well, the Chicago Bears, as I recall, are 2-0 when it's not raining. Therefore, these Chicago Bears are going to take it this weekend. And for what it's worth, NFL Network did say tonight Tyson Bagent expected to start after getting first-team reps.
24: How about that? See?
0: Don't care about that. I know they would kind of ride the hot hand. That was what we all expected. But I like how they played as a team Monday night, just not the quarterback.
1: Okay. All right. Very good. Okay. All right. So you are taking the Bears.
0: Yes.
24: Bears.
1: All right. Okay. Now, Alex Tyson.
24: He said, watch me.
1: Alex Teicher, what are you doing? Who are you taking?
3: This is more simpler for me because I'm not a sports fan, I guess you could say. So it's like, how would the food taste better?
0: Taking New Orleans.
3: Right? Well, that's a good one, Steve.
1: New Orleans.
3: I would if Drew Brees still played.
1: I'm going to Bodine Bakery. I'm taking San Francisco.
3: No, if Drew Brees was still there, Steve, I'd think about it.
0: Bonnets forever.
3: Yeah. So here's the thing. What tastes better, right? And who do I believe will have more fun buying the food for me? I'm absolutely going the Bears because having Jason pay for food, it's so sweet. It's so good. Oh, I can't wait to run up the bill.
1: Wow. Okay. So here's what's going on. So
3: Steve, you did hear no limit, right? He just said, who do you want to pay?
0: Oh, I didn't hear that.
3: No limit, baby. Korean barbecue.
1: No limit. Wait a minute. What are you talking about? No
3: I'm making the rules, baby.
1: What do you mean no limit?
3: Korean barbecue, Steve.
1: So if the Jets
0: didn't
1: win,
0: you say in the hallway to one of the interns, here's my card, get ready.
3: Yeah.
1: So if the Bears win, I am buying food for Harmon and T-shirt and Steve. And if the Jets win, Harmon, you're buying food for me and Frostburg.
24: Okay.
0: And if it's a repeat of Harmon's hot dogs from last week, I'm cool with that. Those are great.
1: Hot dog, hot diggity dog.
0: I do not have expensive taste, Jason Smith.
1: Okay. No, that's okay. Hey, come on. A good hot dog is still a good hot dog.
0: I'm an American.
1: Yeah.
0: Not going to apologize.
24: USA. USA. There you go.
0: Season. Yeah.
1: Make Harmon go to Dodger Stadium and bring back some Dodger dogs. I want four Dodger dogs.
24: I can find those in the grocery aisle.
0: Let's see. It'll be $40 to park.
1: Boy, that's a real
24: It took Harmon nine and a half hours to get that meal assembled.
1: Yeah. Harmon bringing in the hot dogs and the helmet nachos. Yeah, 100%. There we go.
24: I'll be happy to replicate that if that becomes the order. I will do nachos, loaded nachos. We'll figure it out.
0: By the way, I have noticed that maybe you're not aware that the playoff tickets for this divisional series round at Dodger Stadium last year were about $90. I looked at the prices the first day they went on sale about a week ago. Top deck, very top row, $155 for the Dodger game tomorrow. And then, of course, this is before they knew the opponent or the game time. And now they put it at a 100-degree day at 1 in the afternoon. There is a sell-off going on. You can get the same seats for under 100, a lot of them upstairs, considering what's going on in L.A. weather-wise this weekend.
1: Man. All right, so there you go. It's going to be hot. It's going to be hot.
24: Hot dog.
1: So there's our Jets-Bears bet. We'll have more NFL coming up in a few minutes when Jason Cole stops by. However, got to tell you what just happened in the WNBA playoff game right now between the Valkyries and the Wings. It's been a Dallas Wings lead most of the game. Obviously, it's a win-or-go-home game. You're talking about a 2-7 game. Golden State proven to be one of the top teams in the league all season long. And all of a sudden, hey, wait a minute. We could have the next round of the playoffs without the number one and number two seeds. But this is what happened off the court. In a timeout that saw Golden State cut the lead to one, Valkyries head coach Natalie Nicasi was talking to the referee animatedly about something, right? She's up. She's in the referee's face talking about it. And it's not anything where there was like a really big play. It's not like Asia Wilson fell down and they called a foul. This was a play where she was talking to the ref about something that happened. Everybody was crazed on the court because the Valkyries are coming back now. They have a 1-point lead now in the final minute. But all of a sudden, in the middle of talking to the official, she just fell down. You could see her talking, and she's talking, and then you see her, so like, oh my God, or something to that effect, and she just goes down to the ground. The official calls for help. They come over. She gets back up, and she seems to be okay. She did not leave the floor, but I don't know if she just got lightheaded or fell down because she's still coaching and still looks like everything is fine, but all of a sudden she's talking and just boom, goes down. I don't know what happened. This happened just seconds ago, and I've never seen anything like that. I mean, I think back to when this happened to – I shouldn't say that because I remember when that happened to Coach K about 15 or 20 years ago. He was coaching Duke in a Saturday afternoon game, and he was coaching, and all of a sudden he just got really lightheaded and fainted, and they had to take him out and take him away, and Duke had to play the game without him. But that's kind of what this reminded me of. Again, I don't know what happened because when she goes down, you can see the official is still in the way. So I don't know what happened, but they helped her back up, got her back up. She stayed in the game coaching, and she looks to be okay. But that was a really scary moment there seconds ago.
24: Yeah, really, really odd, right? Goes down on one knee and gets back up. You got a coach's challenge that's delaying the conclusion of this contest. But, yeah, just animated discussion. Down to the court and gets back up and gets right back into the huddle. Very odd set of circumstance, man.
1: That's a scary moment, right there.
24: But hey, I got my
1: the
24: full Miyagi, hey, get back in there. Kind of moment. It's like just wow.
1: I mean, she just collapses. She's talking, it looks like she says oh blank and goes down to the ground. And I'm really surprised she's still coaching. Like when that happens and she stays on the sideline coaching, when you fall out of nowhere like you need to be getting medical attention at that point. I think.
24: I've had a couple of those
1: coaching,
24: right? Blood sugar drops precipitously, like all of a sudden, to where, you know, I remember like at one point, like I just started rocking, and like mentally everything was slowing down, and eventually sat down. And fortunately, there was medical attention there, but. Yeah, this one right back into the huddle, right back to work. Hopefully, someone checked on her. Right? That's not a nothing.
1: I mean, really, right back to coaching. Like, I mean, I get it's a baller move, man, to get up and go, I'm good. This is a big deal, and it's the final minute of the game, and I get it, man. And that is real. That is something like I get goosebumps thinking about. I'm getting back up to coach. I don't care what just happened. I'm fine. At the same time, I feel like there's no medical attention out there. And she goes right back to coaching. Like I don't know about that, man. I don't know if that's not a case where the referees and officials need to step in and go, okay, we just had a coach collapse. Okay, we just had a coach that she goes down to the ground, and I don't know if she hit her head. She kept holding her forehead for a few seconds after she stood back up. Like, I don't know if she went down, because you don't see her, because she collapses down past the official, and she's down on her knees, and her head is and her hands are down, and her head is kind of on the ground. I don't know if she hit her head, but she gets up holding her head, and I'm saying that should be some, you know, that should be something right there. Like, we're gonna go look at you and make sure you're okay.
24: Like, she just convinced everybody, hey, there's only 13.1 seconds. I'm finishing this thing. We'll deal with it. I mean, but should she be allowed to do that? I don't know.
1: I get that she wants to be okay. She wants to say, I'm okay. I get it. I would do that. I would say, no, I'm fine. Because that's the human condition, is to say, no, nothing is wrong. Everything is fine. Like you're the knight in Monty Python. Oh, sure. Just a flesh wound. You've got no arms left. Ah, you're afraid, honey.
24: Come on, I'll fight you.
1: Right? Like that's a human condition. You went, oh, come on now. He's just ahead at the end.
24: Yep.
1: But at the same time, it's like, okay, this is why you have medical attention on the court, where cooler heads prevail. It's, hey, you need to be, whether it's dehydration, whatever it is, but she just goes right back to coaching, and she's back screaming on the sideline and coaching, and
24: yeah,
1: trying to coach
24: right
1: the
24: back
1: final
24: into
1: few
24: it.
1: Seconds of this game. Like that, like what are we doing a little bit here? Like, that should have been, hey, if you wanted to stop the game for a second to look at her for a few minutes, like, there's no way you can say she's okay. Oh yeah, she's okay going back out there. That's a really tough thing. That's really difficult.
24: It's starting to take over social media, all the armchair doctors trying to assess it. All I know is that you feel for her and you hope she's okay, not feel pressured to get right back into coaching. But, you know, there's just that snap moment, and she was right back looking for the clipboard and looking to coach it up in the huddle.
1: Wow. I mean, that's an incredible moment. Again, WNBA, this is where you have to say, hey, let's go look at our coach and make sure she's actually okay to go back out there. Like, I'm nervous for her right now. Like, I'm nervous. Like, I know she's out there, and she's coaching like she normally does. She's normally very animated, very into it. She's a coach that's always – she's like Rick Pitino in his early days, when he was always yelling and screaming at his defense, and his team's defense was always good when they were defending the side of the court that he was standing on coaching, but they were not as good far away because they couldn't hear him as well. And when he could yell at them in front, like, that's the kind of coach she is. And she's back to doing her thing, and I'm just going, man, I hope she's okay. Final minute of the game. Now, the game itself, it's been a Golden State rally. They are now 10 seconds away from potentially eliminating the Dallas Wings. They have a one-point lead at the free throw line. Again, 10 seconds left to go, and who knows? We'll keep you updated on Natalie Nicasi and her status throughout the show tonight. So we'll have more on this game, and coming up next, we continue our Football Friday prognostications. Maybe no food on the line. But what is on the line for a lot of these big NFL matchups Sunday? 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
36: You know, the Desmond Stevens hit on Dante Moore's head was one of the worst things I've ever seen. And it's not the first time we've seen this, and sadly, it's not going to be the last time we see something like this. All the while, a 21-year-old kid was just laying unconscious, fencing and twitching on the field, and then Stevens was acting like a moron, dancing in the end zone, and dapping and high-fiving teammates and coaches. I mean, talk about a lack of awareness. 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
10: I love you all!
7: Did I ever tell you that I was at a wedding where it was this couple's, this was their wedding song?
10: Really?
7: Oh, it was fantastic.
10: Now that's next level.
7: Fantastic, man. In fact, every time I would see them after wedding, I would always, the first thing I would say to the groom, I woke up and I would go, I would just do that every single time.
10: Brilliant.
7: Oh, big stuff happening in football. We have a huge college football controversy coming off a game tonight coming your way in about 15 minutes. Was a field goal that was no good at the gun actually good and should have won the game?
10: Ooh.
7: But joining us now on the hotline, longtime NFL insider, 33rd team, Jerry Jones' best friend, working on the Jerry Jones biography now, one of his 17 books that he has written on the Dallas Cowboys. He's on Twitter at JasonCole62. That is at JasonCole62. It is Jason Cole. What's happening, man? How are you? Just let me know.
11: I am fantastic. Who said this, that to say? I think my Jerry Jones book will be second only to my Drew Pearson expose.
7: Okay, yeah. Yeah. How I Got in the Hall of Fame and I Shouldn't by Jason Cole.
11: The 115 reasons I don't belong in the Hall of Fame.
7: Why I don't belong. All right, very good, very good, very good.
11: Big week, this is a huge week. This is like Super Bowl week.
10: Yeah, it is.
11: Bears Jets, man.
10: Let's go, buddy.
7: We made our bet, and everybody chose their loyalties. So if the Bears win, I buy food for Tyshirt and DeSager and Harmon. And if the Jets win, then Harmon buys food for me and Frostburg. Frostburg stayed with me with the Jets mainly because he thinks I cursed the Bears last week when I talked about how great they were coming off that big Monday night win. And so now that's where we sit right now. So now we have rooting interest besides Harmon and I here for the Jets and the Bears.
11: I like it. I like the band. You got bands on either side. This is good.
7: Yeah. I gave you this bold prediction, J. Cole. Not only the Jets will intercept both Bears quarterbacks Sunday because Bajant's going to play. He's going to stink. It's going to be Keenum. They will get their first two interceptions on Sunday in this game.
11: That's the way to go out on limb. That's huge.
7: Go big or go home, right?
11: Nothing says, you know, wild bets like there are going to be two interceptions by Bears quarterbacks, especially.
7: Yeah, just wait. Now, when you say that, interceptions by Bears quarterbacks, well, of course, but the Jets, oh, you didn't say it was the Jets. You
11: not
7: just
11: good,
7: said Bears
11: not good
7: quarterbacks.
11: Catching the ball, I will say. Not yeah. good. Yeah. So, yeah, this is not the highlight game. We have, you know, we have Denver against you know, San Francisco. We've got some pretty impressive games here. A couple 3-0 teams. Yeah, this is not the one. But I thought it'd be a fun place to kind of arbitrarily start. So
7: sure, yeah. Sure. And now go ahead and so make your pick. What, Jets 37, Bears 7? What do you think?
11: Is it possible for a 0-0 tie?
10: Wow. No. I know it's only 42.5, the number, J. Cole, but come on, that's not even close to the lowest on the board this week.
11: We do have Ben Johnson, who reinvented football this last offseason, re-engineered the entire game like no one has ever seen. I'm going to go Bears 26, Jets 14.
10: Right there. Is that the dig at Frostburg while you're at it?
11: Yes, exactly. 26-14.
7: Very nice. Very nice. All right. Enjoy Jason Cole, his last appearance on the show tonight.
11: 24-16. One of those derivations of all of those numbers, yes. So, yeah, speaking of, how long do they keep McDaniels on the job? How long does it go? When does Harbaugh pull the plug and say, yeah, I made a mistake this offseason?
10: That is a fine question. We'll find out maybe after this game against Seattle. Any hope that getting 7.5?
11: The next four games are really brutal for them. I mean, the Chargers, man,
7: They could start 0-10. No, J. Cole, they could start 0-10. They're not going to be favored in a game until they play the Jets. They could start 0-10. They really could.
11: On paper, I've got to think this is a better team than that. I just believe it. I can't believe that a center, losing a center could throw you off this badly, right? Like, I mean, it does, but I just think it was such a weird transition of offense of what style you want to play from what Harbaugh is to this. Like, this is, I mean, I like the guy, but God, he's just not, no. No.
10: But the Wolves are now at the door for Justin Herbert.
11: Well, I mean, he's playing poorly, so yeah, but he's not going anywhere. Like, how are they going to get out of that? I mean, and let's just say there's plenty of teams that would line up to take Justin Herbert and see if they could fix him, right? Like, they'll have no shortage of teams going after him. But it's just so, how did the Chargers screw this up? Like, they had a really good team. They had a good coach, and they really screwed this up. And, yes, I didn't look at all 10, but I looked at the next four, and it was like, wow, this ain't good. This ain't good at all. So,
7: the thing is, Jake Cole.
11: Somebody has to take the blame for it. And to me, it's the offensive coordinator. He's the last guy and going to be the first guy out in this one.
7: What people don't understand, I'm going to say this, and you're going to think back 40 years and go, wow, this has been true for 40 years. The Jets and the Chargers are the same team separated by 3,000 miles. They're the same team with hope, and they screw things up, and they have heartbreaking losses, and what are we doing, and how are we doing? They're the same teams except 3,000 miles apart.
11: That, I got to give you, is a pretty reasonable point. So this is like what, every 3 years you do this?
7: Come on, you don't think I was reasonable saying the Jets are getting 2 interceptions on Sunday?
11: And I just like every 3 years you come up with something that's actually a reasonable point. Yeah. I'll buy that.
7: I come up with a reasonable point for every sandwich we buy you. 1 point per sandwich.
11: Yeah,
7: that's how it
11: works so far. Cal, I like the Spanos family so much. I have a really hard time putting them in the blithering idiot category with Woody Johnson. But the facts are the facts. It is what it is, right? And they're just not getting it done. But they, it's a study in mostly making the right moves. Like, you got Justin Herbert. That was the better player than Tua, right? The Dolphins made it easy for you, but you went and got, Jim Harbaugh, who was the best coach available. How did it go wrong like this? How did this happen? And I just, like, sometimes sometimes people outthink themselves, and that's all I can say. So when Harbaugh went and got McInnes, like, it just made me think, like, he was outthinking himself on this one.
10: Well, you mentioned Denver, San Francisco before, J. Cole. The walking wounded are the 49ers, but still 2.5-point favorites. Can Denver get their offense right? And when does Sean Payton stage the bloodless coup and take play calling back?
11: Well, but they were playing this way last year, weren't they? Like, this is no different than what they were last year, is, you know, getting behind in games, and then all of a sudden, here comes Bo Nix, you know, piecing a

0: but I don't trust it long term. They might win against San Francisco because, again, San Francisco is a really good team. They've got really, really good players, but they are like they're Cocoon, right? Like that's what this is, right? It's the movie Cocoon being done all over again. And
1: okay.
0: Kittle
1: is Wilfred Brimley. Sure. Okay. Got it. Okay.
0: We said
1: sure.
0: We said this before. We said that, but this is what they're doing, right?
1: Yeah.
0: Everybody.
1: Mike
0: healthy.
1: Evans is Hume Cronin. Sure. Sure. Okay.
0: Right. Yeah. Like this is what they're doing right now, and it's working the first month, and
1: yeah.
0: you just look
1: oh, yeah.
0: and you go, yeah, no.
1: Week 10. Yep. See me week 10.
0: Yeah. See me week 10. Week 12. You know, I mean, like Trent Williams is standing on the sideline with mysterious injuries because guess what? He's got at your that age, you have a lot of mysterious injuries. So, I don't trust it. I mean, I hope for it because, you know, one of my best friends, his son is an assistant coach for the 49ers, and I hope they do great because I want that kid to have a great career. But man, I just don't trust it. Don't trust him. But they can probably get through this week. I mean, Brock Purdy is playing out of his mind. And despite the fact that he's got like a revolving door at wide receiver, like give him a lot of props for what he's done so far this season.
1: All right, lastly, J. Cole, the matchup between the 3-0 teams we thought we were going to get at the beginning of the season, the Chiefs and the Raiders. Do the good times come to an end for Vegas in this one?
0: Yes. And it doesn't have to happen. Like, this is just too much good. This is as much good as the Raiders should ever expect.
1: like Harmon this week with the White Sox winning, Northwestern winning tonight. The Bears are going to lose on Sunday. That's what's going to happen. Yeah, okay.
0: Wow. Yeah, I mean, you just can't have – they're on too big a roll. You know, like, they're – this is let it ride. It really is. They just keep winning like this. I don't trust it at all. But I'll also say this. I don't trust the Chiefs either. Now, they got the better quarterback, and they've got the better defense and better team overall. But it's not that much better. And their wide receivers just stink, man. Like, they really do. They stink. They're awful. Like, I don't trust those guys at all. Rashi Rice is should be a number three guy. And they just keep pawning him off as a number two. And, Worthy's no good. So, how are they doing this? I don't trust them. But I do trust them more than I trust the Raiders. And the Raiders just, you know, they have to go back to being what they are. And that is losers. They're just losers.
1: He's on Twitter at JasonCole62. That's at JasonCole62. He is absolutely writing the Mark Davis biography after that line. Cole, as always,
0: Mark and I are really tight after he doesn't answer my calls anymore. So there you go.
1: Oh, good. Okay, perfect. Very good.
0: Yeah,
1: all right. Well,
0: exactly.
1: All right. Well, enjoy that Jets win over the Bears on Sunday. We'll talk to you next week.
2: Hey.
0: Actually, it's Drew Pearson and Mark Davis. Those are my two best. They're my besties.
1: Oh, very good. See you, buddy.
2: See you, Jacob.
1: They're my besties.
2: Best friends.
1: 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Exit Swollen Dome. Jason Smith Show with my best friend, Mike Harmon. 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
3: Well, it is a final at Northwestern, and the Wildcats rip Penn State on Fox TV tonight, 34-13. Northwestern averaged 7.5 yards per carry for the game. The particulars, 55 carries, 413 yards rushing, and 4 TDs. This total rushing tonight just about ties for the most in a Big Ten game since Michigan against Penn State 4 years ago. Just complete domination on the ground from the first quarter on. It was 24-7 Northwestern at half. 34-13, the final. And Pittsburgh won at Virginia Tech, 35-33. Vautech missed a 36-yard field goal on the final play, a play that ended a 16-play drive in the last 4 minutes, but the home team does not win, and Virginia Tech had led the game by 10 just before halftime. Minnesota Vikings wide receiver Justin Jefferson is out this Sunday with an ankle injury. He missed

0: Practice all week. 3-0 Minnesota hosts 0-3 Miami. Eagles wide receiver Devontae Smith is out with a hamstring injury after missing practice all week. Linebacker Zach Bond is also out with a concussion. But Rams wide receiver Puka Nacua will return to play Sunday at Philadelphia. He'd missed the last two games, but was able to practice all this week. Defensive tackle of the Rams Aaron Donald is out this weekend with a bad back. Seahawks rookie running back Jadarian Price out with a chest injury. Texans wide receiver Nico Collins practiced fully, will play Sunday. Zay Flowers, Ravens wide receiver, was limited in practice today with his bad hamstring. He is questionable for Sunday. Baltimore linebacker Trey Hendrickson is out after finger surgery. The four Major League Baseball division series all begin on Saturday, including Braves at Dodgers, which is 4 p.m. Eastern Time on Fox TV. Pitcher Tarek Skubal is due to start for L.A. in the 100-degree heat. And on FS1 at 8:30 p.m. Eastern Time Saturday, it'll be the Padres at top-seeded Milwaukee. San Diego in the past month has an incredible record of 19-3, but the Padres say they'll be starting lefty Robbie Ray, who in 9 starts with San Diego, has an ERA of 5. The NBA preseason starts this weekend. In the WNBA playoffs, a recent expansion team, Golden State, has won its first playoff series, taking a Game 3 to end the first round tonight. A home victory over Dallas, 77-73. The two semis each start on Saturday. To the NHL, 5 games total. Washington won 5-2 at Carolina. Rangers won 2-0 at Detroit. Boston came back for an overtime win at Winnipeg, 4-3. St. Louis, with 7 minutes to go, leads 2-0 at Dallas. And end of 2, the Ducks are up 4-0 at Vegas. Back to you.
1: Thank you, Steve-O. Jason Smith, Mike Harmon, live from the Fox Sports Radio Studios. Coming up next, boy, do we have a fresh college football controversy. When is a field goal that's good and wins the game ruled no good? That's next right here. Absolute craziness on a Friday. Jason and Mike, Fox Sports Radio.
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1: 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You'll find today's full show and a best of version posted right after we get off the air. Well, you'd think there'd be chaos tonight with Northwestern's win over Penn State. We'll get to that in a few minutes. There's a reason why everybody's talking about Penn State. But I am really I've seen this now probably 15 times, and I don't understand. Pitt beats Virginia Tech tonight. Big battle, you know, two previously undefeated teams in the ACC. James Franklin, you know, should be coaching Penn State tonight, but he's coaching Virginia Tech instead. Virginia Tech has a field goal try to win the game on the final play of the game, right? 35-33, a field goal will win it. And it's not like this is a field goal that is suddenly, hey, it's a 75-yarder, right? Like this is a 36-yard field goal for Virginia Tech, and this is how it turned out.
19: From the right hash mark, there's the snap, here's the kick. It's in the air. And it is no good. He misses, and Pittsburgh wins.
18: John Love threw his hands up in the air.
20: John Love, after Pitt had called timeout, he thought he made it.
18: He did.
1: Yeah, Virginia Tech Radio Network on the call. John Love, I've seen this replay now, and there needs to be another replay. There has to be, because if this is what it is, I don't see there any angle, Mike, where I've seen this where you can say this is not good.
21: Yeah, I concur.
1: Where it's no good. Like, they were celebrating like it was good. I have no idea what the officials could say and see that this wasn't good. Now, the only thing that I can look like seeing this a long time is that the ball was up high, and now but the way kickers are, right, we are in the best era of kickers in the history of college football and in the NFL. Right. That's one thing. Quarterback play was at its highest peak up until a couple of years ago. You know, Brady left and Mahomes is now a game manager. So we're kind of moving back a little bit. But kicking, we've never had kickers better than they are now. Their legs have never been stronger. They've not been able to hit from bigger distances. This is a ball that's kicked and it's up. It's over the upright. Right. Or it's up to the point where it's above where the upright ends. I don't know if that's what it was, and if that's what it was, then we got to fix it, make the uprights longer. There's got to be some kind of sensors in the top of the upright, something, because this field goal looks good. I don't see how this field goal is not, and it's not like I look at it and say, oh, I could see where maybe the ref would say, no, this looks, every angle I've seen, it looks good. I don't know how this was ruled no good. I don't know how Virginia Tech lost this game.
21: Yeah, it's the old, if it's over the top of the upright, right, it's declared no good. I don't get it. Like, I've seen at least seven different angles, right? Because we get the fun of our in stadium journalists, i.e. the fans, as well. And I don't know how it's not ruled good. I mean, the kicker's running down the field asking anybody and everybody to give it another look see. And the crowd thought it was good until they got the final call. So is this a thing where they're gonna get a letter like Sean McVay did? You know,
1: hey, sorry, really sorry, guys, but you know, hey, yeah, that's our fault. That's our fault.
21: Yeah, my bad. So yeah, it's I'm with you. I've seen it from several angles, several replays, and I don't understand.
1: Now this you know, maybe because now it's starting to take over a bit social media wise, but maybe this will take a little bit of the sting out of what happened to Penn State tonight. Your Northwestern Wildcats dominantly beating Penn State tonight in a shocker. And this is the thing that shows you how far and how fast things happen in college football, is that a year ago at this time, we're coming off of Penn State, Oregon, double overtime game, one of the best games we've seen in college football. It looks incredible. We're thinking, okay, yes, Penn State loses, but they're going to be a playoff team, and how do they navigate the rest of the season? And instead, it falls apart. Aller gets hurt. James Franklin is fired. And now here they are, 3-2, getting worked by Northwestern, who ran for 250 yards in the first half and 400 on the game. They had two guys with over 160 yards rushing. Like, Penn State has fallen so far, so fast. It's embarrassing. They finally brought the program back after all those years, and James Franklin and Chad Powers, and look where we are. And now it's like Penn State, we can't even talk about them anymore. Like, that's how fast, even for a team that carried the torch for college football for so long, Penn State now in 1 year has gone to an afterthought, an embarrassing afterthought.
21: Yeah, just the crushing loss on that final play to Wisconsin a week ago, and then they come in and get absolutely worked. 7.5 yards a carry for Northwestern, 413 yards on the ground in this one, and absolutely dominating the line of scrimmage. Get the game-sealing pick maintain the final of 34-13. Yeah, this was an embarrassing loss for Matt Campbell and company.
1: I mean, this fall is stunning that it had. For a team that, like, comes out of nowhere and wins, hey, what a great year. Like, if Indiana fell off this year, okay, I get it. They go for a couple years. But for a team like Penn State where you think they're back, ooh, that's embarrassing.
21: Pretty loud library, said Joe Spivak, leading that crowd.
1: Our big NFL weekend preview. We are Fox Sports.
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7: Just about everything is final on this Friday night. The late NHL game just started the third period in Vegas. Ducks ahead of the Golden Knights 4-0. St. Louis was a 4-0 winner at Dallas. Meanwhile, the Dallas Wings are out of the WNBA playoffs, losing a close one at Golden State 77-73 to end the first round. The four Major League Baseball division series all begin on Saturday. That includes Braves at Dodgers, 4 p.m. Eastern Time on Fox TV. Pitcher Tarek Skubal due to start for L.A. in the 100-degree heat. On FS1, 8:30 p.m. Eastern Time Saturday, it'll be the Padres at top-seeded Milwaukee. Two college football games of note tonight. Pitt was a comeback winner at Virginia Tech, 35-33. God Tech missed a 36-yard field goal attempt on the final play. And Northwestern ran over Penn State, 34-13. Minnesota Vikings wide receiver Justin Jefferson out this weekend with an ankle injury.
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1: 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Mike and I love putting out this content for you every single night. Well, a really crazy night in college football. We got Pete Futek coming up in a few minutes for the latest on the potential missed made field goal for Virginia Tech, the continued fall of Penn State. We got big games tomorrow to get to. But our Football Friday, full of prognostications and picks for both the NFL and college football. Time to get into some NFL here for the next few minutes, where we'll kick things off with a game that is beginning with a kind of I told you so. The beginning of the season, what did we tell you when Aaron Donald was coming back to play for the Rams? What kind of impact is it really going to be? The guy's been away from the NFL for a couple of years. You can talk about the training that he has had, trying to get back in, but it's 2 years away. The best players away for 2+ years. What kind of impact is he really going to have? I don't care how great he was. He retired. He's going to come back. It's going to be not quite what everybody thinks it is. And then he's going to wind up getting hurt. The possibility of injury is a really big deal. And now the Rams have been dealing with bad luck since the beginning of the season. Myles Garrett gets hurt. He's out for a bunch of weeks. And now, while the Rams do get Puka Nacua back on Sunday, which is a really big deal, Aaron Donald will not play Sunday as he deals with back soreness. Right now, he's played about 50% of the snaps so far. And he said he felt some soreness in his back after the loss to the Broncos. So at this point, this is not great, right?
21: Like, it's not Joey Porter Jr. back soreness,
1: right.
21: Is
1: no,
21: it?
1: No, because that's back soreness where I can't play. Oh, but I could play Sunday. Yeah, no. I can't play in this city for this team now, but I could play on my new team on Sunday. I feel really, really good. No, this is legitimate back soreness. I can't play. This is to be expected for Aaron Donald, right? What did we say? Aaron Donald shouldn't play till the middle of the season. Let him get back used to the NFL. Let him get back used to traveling. You don't need him. If you bring him back beginning of the season, how long until he runs out of gas, right? Now, they've needed him because Myles Garrett's out, which is a really bad break. But still, that doesn't change anything, is that by the time we get to the middle of the season, I didn't know what Aaron Donald's going to have left. And here they are, beginning of the season, and he's not on the field as much as they want, and now he's missing a game already with back soreness. Like, this was a big – we told you when it happened. This was a big headline, but how it was going to play out is how it plays out for anybody who's been out of the NFL for a couple of years and tries to come back, whether you are a player that gave up the game and want to come back, or you're a big superstar and retired, and now your talent level, you're trying to get back in the game. This is just how it goes. The Aaron Donald thing was big. It was a big name. It was a big thing. And yes, teams are going to have to game plan around him a little bit. But now, as you see, oh, well, only playing half the snaps. We can move the football. This is not the same Aaron Donald that walked away a couple of years ago. Yeah, things are kind of okay now. This is the new reality for the Rams.
21: Well, I think that's a big piece to that you had there at the end, was the fact that he's only playing 56% of the snaps in the two games he played. Right, so you were in the ramp up of what you were going to be able to do with him, and he's still already having to be shut down, at least for a week. We'll see how quickly they can get him back up. McVay saying it would be irresponsible on my part, talk with the doctor, to ask him to play. Wow, that's some next-level stuff. It's like, hey, do you think you can go? It's like we're at that point already in week four.
1: Yeah.
21: What does that mean? What does that pretend? Because Myles Garrett's injury, as it's been described, is not one that you're just saying, okay, in 3 weeks, he's coming back either. So now the two guys you were banking on this defense to be built around, you know, to make those cornerbacks look that much better, all of a sudden it's a house of cards.
1: So that being said for the Rams, you think, okay, well, look, big game this week, the Rams and the Eagles. Oh, so the Jays. No. The Eagles actually have more problems than the Rams do, right?
21: Yeah, no Devontae Smith. You take off that one receiver that you trusted knew where he was going to be. Now it's more Zach Ertz.
1: Yeah, I mean, look. Zach. Missing Aaron Donald, again, it's missing a big name more than you're missing anything else. We saw this past week the Eagles have problems, man. The Eagles were exposed by a defense that gets turnovers, very opportunistic. And what we've seen with this era of Philadelphia is that, okay, yes, they're Jalen Hurts driven, and by and large, he played really well the first 2 weeks, right? Moving the ball downfield, he was really good. He's taken to the Sean Mannion offense better than I thought and better than a lot of people thought. But he doesn't have the team around him, right? They just have lost too many players over the past couple of years. And when you play a team that's defense is somewhat good, and the Bears' defense is somewhat good, this is how you get exposed. And now he's going to go out there without his number one receiver, and the Rams are getting Puka Nacua back, who's going to make this offense go. Yeah, this is a case where these two teams both have problems, but you're going to see just how many problems Philadelphia has. The Rams lose this one, and suddenly they're in the danger zone again. Boy, we have tough games coming up. What are we going to do? This is a much bigger game for them. They have less problems. Getting Nacua back is it, right? The Rams are just missing that little bit of intangibility that allows them to gel. And they usually pick it up somewhere middle of the season towards the end, but this is going to be a big shot in the arm for them with Nacua coming back, and the combo of Nacua coming back and Devontae Smith being out. The Rams can exercise some playoff demons against the Eagles. They win this game, and instead, the big story coming out of this is, well, the Rams are okay, but wow, Philadelphia may have even more problems than we thought.
21: 3.5 points is the number. Look, I always go back to the play on Monday night where Hurts gets blown up on the sideline, and they could have done maybe a little massaging and management with a timeout and play calling to where, I mean, the fact that Andy Dalton was in the game. Again, that was not your eyes deceiving you. Andy Dalton was in the game and throws that interception. That possession ends even with a field goal. I don't know what that game looks like. Maybe it's a different run, but it is what it is. You have an interception in the end zone. Bears eventually go on to win convincingly. Hurts did have that one horrible interception where Edwards seemingly was in the play call when it all said and done. Rams, 3.5 point favorites on the road, and they don't need Nacua to be great. They just need him to be out there to run some routes, get his game conditioning back, and let Devontae Adams go to work against that secondary, because right now they're fairly sieve-like if they don't get home. So offensive line protects Stafford. They win going away.
1: So there you go. There's two teams with problems. It's who has the least amount of problems.
21: Yeah, you got now, problems.
1: That's right here. We should call this
21: trouble.
1: Few minutes here.
21: Right here teams in River City.
1: Teams with problems that are facing off against each other on Sunday, right? Because,
21: yeah.
1: Hey, Rams got problems. Philadelphia's got problems. How about the Cowboys have problems?
7: Ooh.
1: The Texans have problems. Ooh, they got problems. We'll call this one the Desperation Bowl, right? But Houston's window looks like it's closed, right? Like last year, that last gasp run with that defense, C.J. Stroud completely let them down in the playoffs, and their window now looks like it's done. Yes, we've seen them start slow before and pick it up the rest of the season, but they can't score. Nico Collins, you can never trust that he's going to be able to play. It's really difficult. Every year, there's less playmakers. The health of Nico Collins is the same, and C.J. Stroud just plays a little bit worse, a little bit worse. You have Dallas now coming off of last week. They make the big trade for Joey Porter Jr. You know, he says he wants to play Sunday. Doesn't matter. This is a great message to send to the Cowboys. They're pissed coming off of how that game ended last week. This is going to be a Dak does it week, and it's basically going to end Houston's season, right? It's not the same defense as it was a year ago. Dallas gets back. They're home after the crazy travel and coming back from Rio. I know that the general consensus is that, hey, team's coming back. They're going to start out slow the next week. Not the case. They get on the board a ton. Dallas, I'm telling you, Dallas, you can't write the epitaph on Dallas too soon this year because their offense is really good. Their defense is going to pick it up and start to gel as the season goes on. Remember, you had some new people coming in, some new pieces. It's going to take a little bit of time, take a little time with Joey Porter Jr., but that's okay. Dallas is going to be a much better team the second half of the season, but this game Sunday in a big desperation bowl, give me Dak Prescott to come through and say, okay, now it's time. Get on my back for this game, and we win and basically ends the Texans season.
21: Texans a field goal favorite as we sit here tonight on a Friday night. I'm scratching my head. Nico Collins is going to be able to go, but hammies are able to flare up at any point. This is one of those teams you send the flare into the night sky. They should have been kicking the tires on any wide receiver that can run a wind sprint at this point because – for C.J. Stroud, they still have that decision of whether to pay him. How do you fairly assess what the guy is at this point, given what's been around him talent-wise? Yeah, you got Montgomery and Marks in the backfield. Maybe they give you a little bit of balance to where you can find some open space for Dalton Schultz and whatever Nico can do. But for Dallas, I don't see the turnovers. You don't see the opportunities against them when we look at this Houston defense. That defensive front's been kind of stymied to this point, leaving that secondary exposed. And when you got Pickens and Lamb being able to work downfield, just bad things. So they're a home favorite, and I'm not quite sure why. Fairbairn going to kick six field goals?
1: I know. It feels like one of those trap plays, right? Like there's something we don't know about.
21: What
1: right?
21: am I
1: there's
21: missing here? Who's hurt that I don't know about? Is the travel coming back from Rio quite that big? Was there a big thing in Rio where they all got sick and we don't know about it as we're here on a Friday night? And that total at 48.5, really suspect, right? We got some games on the board in the high 30s, a bunch sitting at 42.5. The fact that it's that high, I'm like, I don't think the Dallas defense is that bad. I mean, we watched it was Lamar Jackson that put up those points. Mm. And I like C.J. Stroud perhaps more than anybody. In terms of, hey, let's find him a greener pasture and an offensive set that he can work with, some quality wide receivers behind just the number one. But I don't understand, unless they're expecting Dallas to just put up a bunch of points.
1: The last game of teams with problems, and now, okay, the problems here, one team really has problems.
21: Okay.
1: The other one kind of has contender problems. The Patriots and the Bills, okay? Now, the Bills' problems are, well, yeah, they're really good, but, okay, a couple of issues defensively. They turned the ball over a lot last week. Okay, you know, they're able to escape in a game. Yeah, the Bills' problems are, hey, how are we going to navigate this on the way to the Super Bowl? The Patriots are saying, how are we going to navigate this so we don't wind up picking first in the draft and have to take Arch Manning and get rid of Drake May? Drake May will be better this week. I told you earlier this week, I don't think this is a case of where Drake May can't improve, where the league has figured him out. He's simply forcing the ball in situations where he can't force the ball. He's trying to make plays. The Patriots are struggling. They've had a bad offseason with the Vrabel-Rossini drama hanging over the team. And, of course, yeah, they're coming back to earth a little bit with the tougher schedule this year. Drake May is still a guy that finished a hair's breadth away from winning NFL MVP last year. He's not – is he as good as he was last year? No. Is he as bad as he's shown this year? No. These are correctable mistakes. All he's got to do is just dial it back a little bit and not force it, because these are interceptions and bad throws that are coming because you're just trying to make plays when it's not there. The thing of it is, it's not going to get any easier this week because the Patriots offense just doesn't have enough firepower to hang with the Bills, right? The Bills turned the ball over 18 times against the Chargers last week and still won by double digits, basically, right? So this is a Bills offense that is, you know, they have games like this once in a while where Josh Allen turns a football over and they struggle, but by and large, the Bills don't have a lot of problems, right? They have contender problems, but that's different than what they have here. Yes, New England will play a little bit better, but the Bills pull away and they win this game big.
21: 6.5 points is the spread. Both Barmore and Christian Gonzalez ruled out due to shoulder injuries. So DJ Moore, even though he's been a bit limited this week, should have some opportunities down the field. But the gut tells me to go the other way on this one. Because I think
1: right now, look at you, and
21: I'm the biggest Josh Allen truther there is. But there is a team against the ropes with all the negativity that has been flowing throughout media and Drake May. Did I tell you I randomly got my PSA magazine for this week, right? Card. And, hey, look at this. This is on the move, whatever. Drake May is on the cover for some reason. Very
1: wow.
21: Odd.
1: Okay.
21: Bad timing.
1: Cover curse.
21: Bad
1: cover curse.
21: Timing. But I'm going to look for the Patriots to eat this one out. It's going to be ugly. It's going to be odd. And I'm not quite sure which of the wide receivers gets it done. Is it a Mac Hollins game? That just sounds funny saying it, doesn't it?
1: Maybe Stanley Morgan. You never know.
21: But
1: sure.
21: I think a little bit with Henderson out of the backfield as a runner and receiver changed the complexion of this one. And the Patriots go in and win a stunner.
1: Yeah, David Boston, maybe, sure. You never know.
21: Wow, you got him in, too. That's a nice poll right there. Maybe Gronk and Jules put their podcast, because they renamed the podcast now, you know.
1: Oh, they did?
21: Yeah, it's no longer the Dogs and Dudes or whatever it was.
1: Oh, okay. All right. Is it? So what?
21: It's now they're just their names.
1: Oh, okay, okay. It's not, okay.
21: Like Rob and Jules or Gronk and Jules or whatever. I mean, it's boring. I mean, I like the other one.
1: Yeah, sure. Why not? You missed any of today's show, don't forget. You missed our picks. You missed all our prognostications. Catch the podcast. 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What the hell happened at the end for Virginia Tech? 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Are we going to be able to watch a North Carolina upset over Notre Dame? No, we're not at all. It's going to be really bad for Bill Belichick. All this and more with our most trusted college football insider straight ahead right here. 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
31: 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And while you're at it, put some extra cash into those plastic bags. 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
6: From the right hash mark, there's the snap, here's the kick. It's in the air, and it is no good. He misses, and Pittsburgh wins.
7: John Love threw his hands up in the air.
6: John Love, after Pitt had called timeout, he thought he made it.
7: He did.
1: Virginia Tech Radio Network. We need detective work now. We need people in the stands with phones that were under the upright to show us it was this good, because it looked like it was good. The field goal looked like it was good. Somehow it's called no good instead of a Virginia Tech game-winning field goal at the gun. Pitt wins it. I don't know how. I've seen this angle a ton. I don't know how he missed it.
9: Seen it quite frequently. James Franklin quickly did the – there's 20 other plays that we should have made.
1: Yeah.
9: That's great. That's loser talk. That's give me the conference commissioner on the horn. You start slamming the table.
1: Yeah, because you know what that doesn't say? When you say that, that doesn't say the kick was no good. That doesn't say – he would have said, listen, it was no good. I've seen the angle. It was no good. When you say there's other plays, that's saying – hey, there's other plays besides the kick that we made that would have won the game. There's other plays that we could have made to win that game before that. Woo! Joining us now on the hotline, nobody better than the owner, editor, proprietor of collegefootballnews.com. Your one-stop shopping for everything college football. All the picks, all the previews, all the prognostications, all the breakdowns. It is our man, Pete Futak. Pete, field goal, good, no good. Where's all the video from the... from the cell phones from Virginia Tech fans showing us what the field goal was?
11: I know. I mean, well, ESPN sure as heck didn't give it to us. I mean, like, they couldn't get to the FCS Montana game fast enough. it looks like from I sent that out on the X, and the people got me a couple different views of it. It looks like it does go over the crossbar. So the upright.
1: The upright. Because if it was over the crossbar, it would be good, but that's okay.
11: Thank you. I'm sorry. I'm fast tonight. The upright. So it does look like it goes right over the upright, but it's close. So I'm not going too hard to the rim on it. And if you don't know the rules, like most people don't, if it kind of goes over the upright, it's no good. But, like, seriously, it's 2026. You know, in every sport, there's some aspect of technology or something. You'd think that this would be easier to do than they have it now. But look, even though John Love's a really good college kicker, he's a college kicker. I mean, you can't rely on college kickers for anything ever. And so, yeah, it's tough loss for old James Franklin. But hey, look, his old team had a little bit worse against the juggernaut that has to be stopped in Evanston, Illinois, because it's obviously a powerhouse at this point. It's new digs.
9: How about that? Just running them over. 7.5 a carry, 4-13. Matt Campbell's squad looked, dare I say, soft.
11: Chip Kelly. It was soft. They were out-schemed. I mean, when you're seeing guys run, just all it took, it was one cutback, and the Northwestern backs were running into wide-open spaces. That's Chip Kelly, and he's almost like one of those bands or singers that, you know, is a little past his prime, was good 20 years ago, and you remember them being great, and then all of a sudden they crank it up for a second, like, oh, yeah, that's why it was so good. That was tonight. I mean, that was just a masterpiece. The blocking was great. You know, everything worked fine. Northwestern isn't more talented than Penn State, but when you're seeing those wide-open runs – and look, on opening night, it seemed like, of course, Northwestern was going to win that thing. But yeah, it was a great performance by Northwestern. And now if you're Penn State, that's two losses in a row. You know, the whole reason why you dumped that Franklin guy is because he couldn't win the big game. Well, James Franklin might not have won all the Ohio State and Michigan games, but he did not lose, for the most part, until last year. He did not lose the Wisconsin and Northwestern games. You know, so that this is kind of not what you're looking for out of the Matt Campbell start to the era.
1: Pete, it is stunning that literally, and I believe I'm using literally correct in the sense, it's literally one year ago, we were talking about the Penn State-Oregon double overtime game, and Penn State was a national title contender, and they were back under James Franklin, and Drew Aller was great. And here we are a year later. Aller's gone to the pros. Franklin's gotten fired. They give up 400 yards rushing to Northwestern. Like, this fall for Penn State in a year is just stunning.
8: And Dante Moore is, well, he should have gone to the New York Jets and got paid better for taking this kind of beating. But, yeah, so you're right. I was on board. They were the next team up. You know, as men of a certain age, remember back in the day, there was, like, the NFC Championship where the team that lost the NFC Championship one year in the mid to late 80s, the next year they found that extra gear, put it together, and then they'd, you know, go on to play or win the Super Bowl. And there's just that stretch for a while. It just seems like, all right, this is the next team up. Penn State gets everyone back. They got to the Final Four of the College Football Playoff the year before. They are loaded. They got the right pieces in place. They've got the schedule. It's Penn State. James Franklin's really good at this. And it just kind of seemed like last year, this is going to be the year for Penn State. And you're right. Had they said that, they were 1/4 down stop away from against Oregon for being the number one team in the country, or at least close to it. And then here we go, and didn't get it, and fell apart against UCLA the next weekend, and that's it.
9: Pete Futek with us talking all things college football as we get ready for another big college football Saturday. How does North Carolina stay with Notre Dame, three touchdown underdogs at home?
8: Pass rush. The one thing that they have not done, the weird part about Notre Dame is they're destroying everybody. They're on a 14-game run of double-digit wins. No one's coming close to them. And if anything, they're kind of being underappreciated because they don't have that big game yet. Even though they beat Michigan State, okay, they whacked the Wisconsin team that beat Penn State. They are playing so well, they can't run the ball really at all until very late, and then they start to pound it, but then it's more of a grinding 3.5 yards per carry kind of thing, not the home runs that they were getting last year with Love and Price. But T.J. Carr is playing like the number one overall pick. He's been absolutely perfect so far. The offensive line is giving him all the time in the world to throw, but Bill Belichick knows how to dial up the pass rush. So I don't think North Carolina wins this. I don't think it's particularly close, but you're asking how they win this. Well, Notre Dame starts making mistakes. They get the car, and he looks a little confused, or they do something weird. There's a strange, funky stat that when Notre Dame does not run the ball 30 times, they're like 1 in 114. There's something really insane. Like that's how they want. Like Northern Illinois, they literally forgot to run the ball, and they ran it like 24 times. So that was, you can kind of point back to it. So if they forget to run the ball, that's going to be a problem, but I don't think they hang with them. Right now, it's looking like, to me, there is Notre Dame, there's Ohio State, who I think is still better than Texas, and there's Georgia, and I kind of think there's everyone else at this point. Those are the big three.
1: You know, that's the thing is, you meant, you know, the big new kickoff tomorrow with Ohio State and Iowa, and I know Iowa's coming off the last-second win over Michigan last week, and, hey, we got a couple undefeated teams, but I think this is a hide-your-eyes game, Pete, where it's going to be, wow, Ohio State's up 34-0, and it didn't seem like it was that difficult. Like, I don't know how Iowa somehow keeps this close against Ohio State.
8: Ohio State hasn't found that gear. They found it against Illinois, who's not very good, but they're more methodical. It's almost like they're too cool for school. It's like, you know, they know they're good. They know they're better than everyone else. They know that Jeremiah Smith might be the greatest wide receiver in college football history. But they just can't seem to drop down the thing. Now, Ohio State's another funky case because they really can't run the ball, and their run defense has been kind of meh. These lines have not been anywhere near as good as the lines of the last few years. They just have some generational skill player talent all over the board, and it's Ohio State. They could just still outdo everyone else. So, and it's Iowa. You know how this works. All of a sudden, you know, it looks like they're up and down the field. Then it's 6-3 at halftime. And then, you know, Ohio State waves to the sick kids. And then they feel bad. They don't want to, you know, make sick kids sad. And then they start playing bad. And, you know, Iowa's somehow in it till the very end. And it doesn't always work. It worked last week where, you know, they stayed in the game and then they made it happen, helped by one push from, you know, Michigan to keep it going. But, yeah, I think Iowa hangs around a little bit. But I think it's a methodical win for Ohio State.
9: SEC time, expecting some big points here. Mississippi State, a 5.5-point dog at home with Alabama coming in. 60.5 is the total on this one, Pete. Taylor spreading the ball around for the Mississippi State offense. Is that the key?
8: And their defense has been great. I mean, Takara Taylor has been amazing so far. And the thing about Mississippi State, which has been, you know, kind of interesting on a national scale, is they are so good, and nobody realizes it because it's Mississippi State, that they've screwed up the vibe of, like, Minnesota. Like, oh, my God, they came into Minnesota and just knocked them out. And everyone's like, oh, no, Minnesota stinks now. And then Minnesota goes off and beats Washington. You have South Carolina, who's questioning its life choices because they lose to Mississippi State. They get rocked by an amazing Alabama team. And then all of a sudden, okay, let's see, South Carolina's pretty good. I think this is the game, like you were kind of talking about with

0: just another SEC Saturday from Alabama, and they're going to show it.
1: All right, Pete, the other big game, the last one, we have Florida and Missouri all of a sudden. How much fun is it now that Florida's good, a top 10 team again, right? They have the big win over Ole Miss, last week. They're 4-0. Things are looking great for Florida. Are you believing in them this week? Are you believing that Florida's back?
0: Yeah, they haven't had so much as a hiccup yet. And it's not that Billy Napier is not likable, and he might have James Madison going to the college football playoffs, but it's just John Stomerall is just kind of a likable, goofy, meat-heady coach who just wins. I mean, he's just that guy, and Florida's fun. This team is having fun. The fan base is having fun. No one's stopping them. I mean, the over on this, the 20th total, I think, was 57.5, which they're just going to obliterate. I think whatever the total was, they're just going to blow past it. I don't buy Missouri. I like Missouri. I like the program. But I think this is where Florida just kind of shows that, yeah, they really just are that good. But you're right. This has got to be, 85-83 shootout, because both these offenses are going to go.
1: He's on Twitter at Pete Futek. That is at Pete Futek. CollegeFootballNews.com, your one-stop shopping for everything college football. All the picks, all the analysis done by the man you just heard. And even, I am sure, he will have the definitive angle from a student cell phone to show you if that Virginia Tech team was good at some point.
0: It's on the X. I think I have it. Unfortunately, it's no good.
1: Oh, wow. You think you have it? Okay. All right. Very good.
0: It's on there.
2: Yeah, as you said, from the letter of the law and the rule, might go against James Franklin and company here.
1: Yep. Pete, take it easy, buddy. We'll talk to you next week. Enjoy the games.
0: See you guys.
2: Go join the post-game celebration, Pete. You're right there.
1: The Northwestern post-game celebration.
2: Mustard's Last Stand. There's the hot dog place that they make famous every time there's a game. Hey, it's been here forever.
1: That's right.
2: It's a good
1: spot.
2: Yeah,
1: that's right. And there's no mustard.
2: Well, there's no ketchup.
1: Clearly, there's no current. Time now to find out what's trending in the wide world of sports from Special Delivery Steve DeSager. SD, what do you got for us?
3: Let's start with the game at Northwestern with its new stadium, blitzing Penn State on Fox TV tonight, 34-13. 413 rushing yards for the winning side, Northwestern's most in a game in over 20 years. Virginia Tech blew a 10-point lead from just before halftime and lost at home to Pitt, 35-33. Vatek missed a 36-yard field goal attempt on the final play. To the NFL, Vikings wide receiver Justin Jefferson is out this Sunday with an ankle injury. Wide receiver of the Eagles, Devontae Smith, out with a bad hamstring. But Rams wide receiver Puka Nacua will return to play Sunday at Philadelphia. And Texans star wide receiver Nico Collins practiced fully and will play Sunday against the Cowboys. Jets running back Breece Hall is out with a quad injury. And wide receiver Adonai Mitchell out with a finger injury. Jets play at Chicago. The Bears did not name a starting quarterback, but Caleb Williams is out again. Either Tyson Bagent or Case Keenum will start. It's Bagent, according to NFL Network. Washington quarterback Jaden Daniels is out again for Sunday in London against the Colts. He was limited in practice this week after a dislocated elbow. Running back of Washington, Rashad White is out. Wide receiver of the Colts, Keenan Allen, missed practice with a groin injury. 49ers owner Jed York was suspended 6 games by the league and fined $500,000 after his arrest in August. He's already served 3 games. CBS has parted ways with commentator Tony Romo after an arrest in July. In the NHL's late game, Ducks were up 4-0, now 4-3 at Vegas with about a minute to go. St. Louis shut out Dallas 4-0. Rangers shut out Detroit 2-0. Washington a 5-2 winner at Carolina, and Boston came back for an overtime win at Winnipeg 4-3. In the WNBA playoffs, a game 3 tonight to end the first round. Golden State eliminated Dallas 77-73. The two semis each starts on Sunday. In the WNBA, first round is best of 3. Then it's a best of 5 semis and a best of 7 finals. The NBA preseason starts this weekend. And the 4 Major League Baseball Division Series all begin on Saturday. Braves at Dodgers, 4 p.m. Eastern Time in the heat of Dodger Stadium on Fox TV. And then on FS1, 8:30 p.m. Eastern Time Saturday, it'll be the Padres at top-seeded Milwaukee. The best of 5s start Saturday with the White Sox at Cleveland. The Yankees play a game 1 at Tampa Bay Saturday. And then the American League teams have Sunday off. Back to you.
1: Thank you, Steve-O. The Jason Smith Show with my best friend Mike Harmon. Coming up next, Mike and I give you our picks of the week in the NFL. Keep it right here. Jason and Mike, this is Fox Sports Radio.
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16: My best friend, Mike Harmon. Yeah. We'll give you our picks of the week in the NFL in a second, but just like, I can't stop thinking about this story. In the WNBA tonight, an absolute thriller between the Wings and the Valkyries. The Valkyries win. They overcome a 16-point deficit. Gabby Williams makes an incredible play in the fourth quarter to save a ball going out of bounds. She had a big night. The Valkyries move on. The Wings and Paige Beckers and Arike Ogunbowale go home. It was a great thriller. Natalie Nicasi, head coach of the Valkyrie, collapsed in the final minute of the game, just talking to the referee, talking about a call. It was, again, it was an insane atmosphere with the Valkyrie's comeback, and she just falls to her knees on the sideline. She gets helped up, and she's holding her head, and she gets right back to coaching. And she coaches the final minute, and she does her normal stuff, like doesn't seem like anything out of the ordinary. Then after the final buzzer, she gets escorted off the court by a member of her staff. She was holding her face while the team celebrated. And look, I get that's a baller move, you know, falling down, collapsing, and going to coach. But, like, this is where if you're the league, if you're the doc, you got to step in and go, hang on a second. You need to be looked at here. You just collapsed on the court. You stand up. I get you want to be a hero and you want to stand up. I'm coaching this team. And, again, that's a baller move, and this team is going to follow her through hell after that. But this is where, at some point you got to stop the game and go, all right, coach, you got to go get looked at. You need to leave the court. You need to go get looked at here because you just collapsed. In the middle of a game, you are arguing a call or arguing a replay review, and you just collapse and fell to the ground. Maybe you hit your head. Who knows? And she just gets up and is allowed to coach. And I'm watching this, Mike. I'm going, what the hell are we doing here? Like she's got to go get looked at, man. Like that happened. You got to get looked at.
17: Assistant coach Kasib Powell did the post-game presser, said that Nicasi is, quote, fine and in great spirits. Didn't really elaborate, just kind of said,
16: I get it. I get
17: fine.
16: That. I get that. But you got to get looked at. You got to get looked at. That's how it goes.
17: Look, when we talk a lot about player safety, people in and around the game, right? Along the sidelines, we know how fast things change on a football sideline oftentimes, right? Where you've got a player going out of bounds, gets pushed. We've seen camera people, whatever. There's always medical attention immediately.
16: Yeah.
17: Right? Immediately. Yeah. And in this case, literally have a coach that looks to have gone unconscious for a couple of seconds, snaps right back into it, and goes right back to coaching. The human condition, the human mind, we're never going to understand it all. Like, we talk about it all the time. With Tyshirt, the three of us, Donovan, DeSager, everybody that's in. I mean, we have these conversations. And this is one of those moments where I'm like, wow, you really snapped right back into the moment of game situation and got back into coaching after that. I won't understand it. I don't understand how you don't have medical assistant other than someone yelling down the line, hey, coach, you all right? Yeah, I'm good. I mean, that seems to be the extent you got on that sideline.
16: Yeah, I mean, that's where cooler heads have to prevail. And I get that you want to say I'm okay, but you got to go get looked at, man. That could be a serious deal.
17: Yeah, right, no, so that's a scary moment. Absolutely.
16: We'll have more on this story as it develops over the course of the next hour on the show. But right now, time now for Mike and I to give you our picks of the week in the NFL. And again, another game where I say, is this a trap line? Like, is it because underestimate the Giants at your own risk. Okay, they won last week. It wasn't pretty. Are the Tennessee Titans any good? The answer is no. But this Giants team is pretty talented. Again, missing Jackson Dart, I get it. They go get J.J. McCarthy, a great move that will energize the team. Hey, if Jameis Winston falters, they can go to McCarthy. But this is Winston's team. The Cardinals are not any good. Blow off the Giants at your own risk. This is going to be a game that's not pretty, but Winston will make a few more plays. Cam Scadaboo will be efficient. The Giants' defense will carry the day. This will be like a 23-16 kind of game, but the Giants are getting 3 points at home, right? They should not be getting points at home. It's just, hey, without Jackson Dart, no one believes in them. We told you after Dart's injury, things are going to be okay. This is a talented team. They got weapons at tight end now. They have the right coach to get them through this, and the schedule is easy. This is going to be a team that's sitting at 4-1 without Jackson Dart. We're saying, well, maybe John Harbaugh's coach of the year in the NFL. But give me the Giants. I'll take the 3.5 points. I'm not going to need them, but I'll still take the 3.5 points.
17: Just look out for the breakout of Jeremiah Love. I wanted to say love. How about a team I don't love, but they're given 3.5 on the road. And that's the Green Bay Packers going up against Jalen Daniels and the Tampa Bay Buccaneers. No Baker Mayfield, out with that thumb injury. And Abuka's been silent. Look, this is a game they could potentially get right, and I'm left eating crow. But this seems like an opportunity for that Green Bay offense to find some semblance of consistency and not playing from behind should help to benefit what has been heretofore an anemic run game. Yes, I said heretofore on sports radio. Take that!
16: Yeah, look, the over-under's 39 for this game.
17: That's
16: this
17: right.
16: And it's
17: 30 of it from Green Bay. Let's go.
16: The Buccaneers lost their quarterback. Doug Williams is starting for them this week, and still the Packers are only a 3-point favorite. I mean, come on, man. Like,
17: the home field's got to be worth three. The pirate ship's got to be worth 3 points, right?
16: Yeah, okay, so on a neutral field, it's six, but doesn't matter. 3 points? Come on, man. They lost their quarterback. Come on.
17: Three in the hook, baby. Although I would not be surprised to see Daniels come in and wing it around. Hurst the third suddenly has a couple of big, long gainers, and you've got chaos.
16: He's got one of those Case Keenum games in him. Hey, watch out, man. Watch out.
17: I'm just saying, the Packers are no good, but if they can't get right in this one, LaFleur might be out of a job.
16: Hey, look, you're no good, but the other big game of the week that's going to kind of fall under the, by the wayside, because you have a couple of big games, 3-0 teams we'll get to coming up next hour, Jaguars and the Bengals. There's going to be
17: a great
16: over-under's
17: game.
16: In a right spot here at 51.5. The Jaguars, I need a prove-it game from them if I'm going to pick them to win. The Bengals, their defense had a rough game last week. I don't get how it doesn't make sense against that Pittsburgh offense, but it doesn't matter. They're at home. They're a 2.5-point favorite. I love the Bengals. Their offense gets back on track. Their defense gets after Trevor Lawrence. The Bengals are for real. Give me the Bengals in this game.
17: How about Monday Night Football? Atlanta and New Orleans. We have to watch the Falcons again. And you know what? They're going
16: to
17: win again.
16: You said have to. We have to watch.
17: Well, you and I have to. We're contractually obligated by virtue of our jobs. The rest of America will do it, so you don't have to. 48.5 is the total. Penix gets the job done.
16: Wow, look at you, Saints hater. You just hate Tyler Shuck.
17: No, I love Tyler Shuck.
16: No, you don't.
17: And I think he has a big game, but he loses.
16: Wow, Atlanta suddenly. And maybe we get more primetime games with the Falcons.
17: They got no way to stop Drake London.
16: Coming up next, we got two huge stories ahead of the divisional playoffs tomorrow, Fox. We are.
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17: Everything is final in the NHL now. In the late game, Anaheim was up 4-0 early third, held on 4-3 at Vegas. Boston came back for an overtime win at Winnipeg 4-3. Victories for Washington, St. Louis, and the Rangers all on the road. And in the WNBA playoffs, a game three tonight to end the first round. Golden State at home edged Dallas 77-73. A reminder, the four Major League Baseball Division Series all begin on Saturday.
1: That includes Braves at Dodgers, 4 p.m. Eastern time on Fox TV. Pitcher Tarek Skubal due to start for L.A. Temperature expected to be 100 degrees at Dodger Stadium. In college football tonight on Fox TV, new stadium for Northwestern and a dominant win over Penn State, 34-13. Wildcats rush for over 400 yards. Pitt came back to win at Virginia Tech, 35-33. Va Tech missed a 36-yard field goal on the final play. I'm Steve DeSager.
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16: Hello, welcome inside. Final hour tonight. Jason Smith Show with my best friend, Mike Harmon.
17: Yeah!
16: Where we are now hours away from the opening of the divisional round in the MLB playoffs. All four games tomorrow. We'll get to the big one with big news on Shohei Ohtani coming up in a minute. But big news today in baseball, right? Ahead of the divisional round. The ABS numbers are in.
17: Mm-hmm.
16: And for the first season, with teams being able to challenge, you get two challenges a game, your challenge doesn't work on balls and strikes, you lose a challenge. 54% of calls that were made were overturned. So the challenges that were made, 54% of them were overturned, meaning 54% of the time, the players tapping their helmet, let's go review it, they were correct. And there's a breakdown of which umpires had more of their calls reversed, what players were the best at getting calls reversed. It's great to see, like, hey, this player saved 5.6 runs for his team. Like, I'm like that's an amazing number. Like,
17: especially if they're coming up on a contract year.
16: Yeah, I mean, one player, you know, whether it's a catcher or a batter, was able to save, a 5.6 run change because of the calls there. So tell me that the ABS system isn't a really big deal. Now, the big takeaway from this is that something that we talked about is that sometime in the next 5 years, right? Think about this. The fact that 54% of these calls were overturned, that's bad news for every home plate umpire. That is bad news because we have seen a system that is showing you that it works. We have seen a system where, hey, wait a minute, the ABS system is getting all the balls and strikes correct. Oh, hang on a second. Over 50% of the time, the calls that were challenged, not just the call, just the calls that were challenged were deemed incorrect. That's a bad look for home plate umpires. You're telling me that of all the calls that were being changed, half the time the umpires had it wrong.
17: See, I'm going to defend the umpires to a small degree here.
16: Well, okay, go ahead.
17: Well, just because the box and what we're evaluating, it's kind of like a soccer ball. Did it go out of bounds? Well, not the entire ball. And it's the same thing here. Like, we got a pitch coming in at 100 miles an hour, and it's like, yeah, well, I mean, there's part of the ball that's on the red of the box. That's a strike. I mean, it's wafer thin. Yeah, but if you have the technology to make it right closer to 100% of the time, then yes, you go technology. But I feel bad for those umpires because we won't get to boo them vociferously the same way.
16: Well, here's the thing is that, yes, it's a difficult job the umpires have, but getting things right takes precedent, right? It takes precedent.
17: Now, I liked human error.
16: Until your guy gets punched out for a call. Yeah, when you run out of challenges.
17: We were talking about Little League parents going after guys.
16: And Murakami gets punched out against the Guardians. And you're like, wait a minute, we needed a challenge there.
17: He struck out at the highest rate of at bats in Major League Baseball.
16: I know he doesn't need a lot of help.
17: Montgomery was right behind him.
16: Happen.
17: Yeah.
16: Look, this is where, yes, there's nothing in the world where we have the technology to make something better and we don't use it. Now, is it ready for every single pitch so far with the ABS? No, not yet. As you've seen the challenges, we get the answers pretty fast. That's good, right? It's good that, hey, challenge is made on the field. You see it right away. This call has been upheld. This call has been reversed. The count is 2-1. It happens pretty fast. Now, you can't have this ball, you know, the ball and strike. This has to happen almost instantaneous. So I don't know how far away we are from the technology being an instantaneous ball strike, but we can't be that far away. That's why I say, you know, anytime technology comes, I go, okay, well, we have something. Usually within 5 years, we get something close to perfected if it's there. So I'd say within 5 years, we will have it where the ABS will be calling things automatically, and it will tell the home plate umpire what the pitch was, so the home plate umpire will call it. We're still going to have home plate umpires. You still need a home plate umpire to deal with plays at the plate, to deal with foul tips, whatever. You still need a home plate umpire to be there. If the system goes down and you're calling plays like it was before, but it's going to be a different reality for the home plate umpire, where now we will go to him for everything outside of balls and strikes, except for how I outlined it. So we're still going to have, so it's not going to take jobs away. It will just take the responsibility away once we get to the point where the ABS comes in and you're seeing it right away here. Ball one, ball two, strike one, strike two. The only way this would have been avoided is if, let's say, the first year, you're looking at the success rate being 20%. That would be a huge win for the umpires, because that would be baseball being able to say, okay, by and large, the umps get almost everything right. If they miss a call here and there, human error, the way the ball game goes, I kind of get it. But over 50%, that's too many. You're saying that's every other call that's challenged gets overturned. Like, you can't be missing something at that rate and say yes when your job is to get this right. You can't get it right 50% of the time. And I'm not saying that it's 50% of the calls that are right for home plate umpires, but when 50% of what's challenged, this tells me that, let's say, if you gave unlimited challenges to a team over the course of a game, and you can't do that because the game would be back to being 7 hours long, but if you gave unlimited challenges, let's just say teams could then challenge 30 pitches a game. They probably would, right? They probably challenge 30 pitches. You're telling me now 15 at least, or 17 pitches have gotten wrong. That flips at bats. And as you've seen the numbers I just told you, there's runs saved and runs added to a team's total. That's not great for home plate umpires, man. This is if they have a couple of years until their job calling balls and strikes is going to be phased out, and they're going to be standing at home plate more caretakers with pitches at the plate, and then they're dealing with the other things, catcher's interference and foul tips and all that. That's going to be the main job of the home plate umpire.
17: Well, I think it'll be fun. They'll be looking into the crowd. Hey, call me. Looking into the stands, trying to find.
16: Hey, Blue, what was that? Oh, I'm sorry, I wasn't paying attention.
17: Sorry.
16: Just ask your best friend, the ABS, who's a ball or a strike. You like them now more than me. Go ahead.
17: That's right. Praise the robot. Yeah, whatever. Beat it. I got nothing for you. But it's just interesting, right? We get into the percentage. They got a bunch of retirements coming up. Be curious to go through that math, right? Like you talk about with the catchers and the hitters and making those challenges, because you've limited who can make that challenge. From the umpire side, you know, you start talking about how egregious some of the errors are, you know, how many runs got generated off of a bad call in the past, right? If you can go back, hey, let's superimpose. Like, yeah, we need to watch that guy. Johnny's been on a bender here the last couple of games. He's been calling some stuff. Look at the run difference, right?
16: Oh,
17: it's like,
16: sure.
17: Well, I mean, we do it for referees in the NFL. I mean, there's a whole site dedicated to it. Talking about, all right, where do you find, and certainly you see it if you're betting on games, or you're picking games, or even as you get into your fantasy lineups, you want to get into some of that, where maybe, hey, we could pick up an extra half a field in penalties because this guy's calling our game, you know, on a Thursday night at home on a full moon. Like, all of those things, those opportunities and those data pulls are that much more critical. But for umpires, yeah, the fact that it was over 50% is the worst. Because as soon as you get to a coin flip, you know, much like picking games, you got problems.
16: Jason Smith, Mike Harmon, live from the Fox Sports Radio studios. So from the ABS system to tomorrow's games, and something we got into a little bit last night, but I always look, I want to give Major League Baseball credit when I can, because Rob Manfred is a guy who is a lightning rod for criticism, mainly because he doesn't like the players and makes a lot of bad decisions. But when he makes a good one,
17: is he less than 46%? Like the umpires?
16: Rob Manfred's approval rating is in the teens, right? Like, that's where it is. But, like, obviously, yes, the ABS system being in baseball, great change to Major League Baseball. Tomorrow, we're going to get the Dodgers and the Braves. And Shohei Ohtani's health is something to watch out for. He says he's not going to be healthy the entire postseason, so that's going to be a big deal. But if you ever wanted to know, right, we have to answer the question, especially in baseball, would you rather be the team that was off for this week and have to worry about rust, or would you rather be the team that had to play this week, said, hey, we're hot, we played a bunch of games, baseball is predicated on playing every day, and we feel better about being that team coming into this round of the playoffs? All you need to know that it is rest over rust, is what I'm going to tell you right now. You play all season long to get a bye in the first round of the playoffs. Everybody wants it. Nobody does the regular season better than Major League Baseball, because in an era of sports now where the regular season has never meant less in the NBA, in the NFL, in college football, the regular season means more, and they added a playoff team to make it so. Well, how can you say that, Jason? You play to get a bye in the first round, so you do not need to play. You don't have to worry about a crazy-ass three-game series where anything can happen and you wind up going home. You want to stay out of that short series. But the main thing is that you can set up your rotation. Your bullpen will get rest, and you can hit the ground running on Saturday, setting your rotation how you want, and your bullpen, your guys have had some time off to rest their arms. That's what you want. You want to be the Dodgers who come into tonight. What's going to be tomorrow? At Scoob will go in game one. We got it. We're all good. Scoob will go in game one. Okay, what about the Braves? They asked Walt Weiss today, what are you guys going to do? I don't know. What do you mean? I don't know. I don't know what we're going to do. We're going to rely on our bullpen a ton. I don't know what we're going to do, right? They had to pitch Chris Sale last night for two innings to close out the Phillies. You look at all the teams that had to play this week. Their starting rotation. You had to use all your best pitchers. Now you're into the second round and the next round of the playoffs going, okay, the Yankees can maybe pitch Cam Schlittler once in this series, right? Like that, because they had to pitch him in game one against the Red Sox, right? Chris Sale, who knows when he's going to pitch? The Braves are already talking about heavily relying on bullpen games. This is not where you want to be. Yes, you've played three games this week or two games this week, and you feel pretty good, but you have had to use your best pitchers, and now you are trying to make it work day to day when the other teams that have had rest, the Dodgers and the Brewers and the Rays and the Guardians, they've been able to set up their pitching how they want to and get the rest. You absolutely want to be one of these teams and not want to be a team that had to play in that first round.
17: I like that in theory, because you know what happens as soon as it goes the other way. Well, clearly you just wanted all of the momentum and all that pressure on you.
16: Yeah,
17: so you had to make better, more tightly wound decisions.
16: Yeah, yeah. But you want your manager to say the night before a game, yeah, I don't know. I don't know.
17: Well, maybe Maddox, I kind of dig that.
16: Maybe Glavin. Maybe Steve Avery.
17: I'm
16: I don't know.
17: Ossenmacher. You don't know.
16: Maybe Smoltz. Yeah, maybe Andy Messersmith. Who knows? We're going to run a bunch of guys out there. Like, you don't want that. It's not like the NFL where Ben Johnson thinks he's being cagey going, oh, hey, prepare for Tyson Bagent. Prepare for Case Keenum. Okay, we're preparing for a lot of guys. Vince Evans might play. That's one thing. Baseball, yeah, you know who the pitchers are. You know you're preparing for. You have the scouting reports on the bullpen. No, baseball, preparing for the baseball playoffs is different than in the NFL. There's not suddenly where, oh, hey, this quarterback has a different skill set. He's going to do this. This quarterback's going to do this. Yeah, that's a big deal. I get it. That's gamesmanship, and when you can do that, every coach should do that in the NFL. Yeah, baseball's a bit different. Just a tiny bit different.
17: Well, but you still try to figure out where you can gain even a minute of advantage. Right. Hey, you're prepping for one guy. I mean, if you're spending more time in film review, maybe you get carpal tunnel. Maybe you get a little wrist. Maybe your
16: eyes with carpal tunnel.
17: Maybe you're staring at the computer screen a little longer, so you're a little bleary eyed.
16: Click, click, click.
17: So you're a little more bleary eyed. Look, you got to watch more bats, more pitchers, more variability, more mixing up of pitches, all of those kind of things. Going back and reviewing at bats. Maybe I only have 6 at bats against this guy, but I got 24. If I have 24, I got to go watch them all, right? So, all of a sudden, maybe there's that. Or maybe he's like the ABS and he's just flipping the coin.
16: I went back.
17: I don't know. What are you going to get?
16: You mentioned carpal tunnel. I'm going back to Joel Zamaya, right? Playing too much Guitar Hero.
17: That's right.
16: And he wound up flaming out of Major League. Guy threw like 110 miles an hour. He was out of Major League.
17: Cautionary tale, people.
16: Yeah, too much Guitar Hero, man. Get up.
17: I'm just saying, you got to use your time wisely and judiciously. Yeah. And maybe this creates enough of an element of doubt. Did I look at the, they're not really going to pitch that, but they might. So bring up the videotape. I got it. Yeah. And all of a sudden you're deep into the night. It's in your head. Maybe you watch a horror movie. Maybe you can't sleep. And all of a sudden you got problems. It is October. Crazy things happen. And in baseball, is there any sport where we could probably publish a 9,000-page book of all the bogus, and I say that term from a, how the hell did a guy get hurt doing that? On his Clint Barmas carrying deer meat. You don't know.
16: Yeah, yeah. Well, that's a bad choice.
17: Right maybe there. hedge clippers. Maybe a guy cutting his own steak. We've seen some crazy stuff.
16: It's in somebody's contract. Make sure someone else cuts your own steak. Oh, okay. I can do that. No problem. Make sure it's cut what it's done. Guy, that's great.
17: They cut it up as they bring it out of the kitchen. Like, what kind of service is that? It's like, that's on the kids' menu.
16: Exit out by the Fresca, exit Swollen Dome, the Jason Smith Show with my best friend, Mike Harper. Just understand, Rob Manfred, when he does something right, this is the right thing to do. You just got to do something about the pesky seating where you don't have the worst teams on one side of the bracket and the best teams on the other. But outside of that, look, the way they changed the playoffs, rewarding the teams, everybody wants that bye. Like that's the best part, the best thing any league has done to make the regular season mean more towards the end.
17: Especially when the White Sox go and vanquish all of them.
16: Jason Smith, Mike Harmon, a very drunk Mike Harmon. Northwestern wins tonight. White Sox playing tomorrow. Yeah, he's been hammered all week.
17: Bears beat the Jets on Sunday. I mean, it's life is good.
16: Okay, let's not get crazy. We'll talk about that game coming up. We got big stuff out of the NFL, including the biggest NFL story of the day coming up next. Jason and Mike, Fox Sports Radio.
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34: You know, the Desmond Stevens hit on Dante Moore's head was one of the worst things I've ever seen. 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
16: Fox Sports Radio, the Jason Smith Show with my best friend Mike Harmon. We continue our football power hour. We'll give you the games of the week and a pick'em coming up in a few minutes. But a story that we first told you how it was going to end in July when it first came up. When Tony Romo got the OWI, the video came out of his stop after a golf event. We told you this is Tony Romo. He has now done his final game for CBS. Why did we say this? Because a day after this happened, CBS announced Romo was suspended. It's not known when he was going to be back on the air. And already he was replaced in the number one booth by J.J. Watt. Wait, what? This the day after this happened, before we had gotten even... I don't know if it was before the video even came out.
17: We got
16: this statement from CBS. We told you then he's done. He's absolutely done at CBS. He will never work for them again. And today it became official. Tony Romo was out at CBS, CBS making the decision. What is up in the air and not known is exactly how much money Romo was walking away with. He was owed about $75 million on the rest of his contract, which is a lot of money to pay to Romo. And did he get most of it? Did he get half of it?
17: Do they fight it for being with cause?
16: Yeah. That's right? The whole thing.
17: The whole morality clause.
16: The fact that Romo put out a statement saying and thanking CBS for the last few years tells me that it was about as amicable as it could be and that he did get a decent amount of money. Now, did he get half? Did he get three quarters of it? I don't know what. But the fact that he's not saying, hey, I'm litigating for all of it. This is a lot of money now. You're telling me that I'm not getting all of a sudden. So I got a feeling he probably did okay. But this nothing has changed in this story from from July till now, because it was good. I'll tell you the same thing now that I said that I said back then. It's good that CBS has standards, right? It's good that they stood up and said, you know, decisions have consequences. When you make a bad decision like that, you get an OWI arrest, and we see it. Those have consequences. The consequences are you're paying for it with your job, right? It's a big deal, but this was consequences. However, and this is one of those situations where both things can be true, CBS did this because they found a way for an excuse to get out of the Tony Romo business, because they've wanted to get out of the Tony Romo business for a while. When Romo became the breakthrough analyst about 12 years ago, it was incredible, right? Calling plays ahead of time. Nobody had ever done that. Tony Romo was redefining what a color analyst was in an NFL game. But what's happened? Well, what happens sometimes to guys that have great success at something very early? They don't gather the work ethic. They think they just know everything and they can just do whatever they want to. And they suffer, right? In the last few years, Romo's not been a great broadcaster. Every Sunday is filled with whatever is trending in the day in the NFL. It could be a 4-touchdown day for Ja'Marr Chase. But if Tony Romo says, I don't know about that one, Jim, guess what? Tony Romo is trending ahead of Ja'Marr Chase. He was a bad headline. And yes, CBS, ESPN, lots of places, boy, do they pay attention to what is said about their guys on social media. Not even when somebody does something wrong, just if people don't like a guy, we got to get rid of him, right? I mean, when you see Berman getting made fun of on social media all the time, I knew ESPN's going to find a way to just push him out. And they did, right? But this is what, I mean, I don't know that networks really realize when they're talking about you on social media, even if they're saying you're not great at it, they're talking about you, right? No one, J.J. Watt doesn't trend. People don't watch games for J.J. Watt. But the fact that this went so fast tells you that maybe it was behind-the-scenes stuff, but you know that Romo, they had talked to him about being better, about putting more care into his work as a broadcaster, and it just hasn't worked, right? The broadcasts have not been great, and so now they saw this as an excuse to get out from under his contract. Instead of biting the bullet and saying, Tony, you're not good, we're getting rid of you, we'll pay you out, but we got to move someplace else because you're not doing it for us, they use this as an excuse to do it. Because right away, there would have been no uproar if Tony Romo, if CBS had said, hey, we'll have a statement on this later on. Okay, Romo was scheduled to do one game from the end of July all the way through week one of the regular season, and it was a preseason game. Nobody would have cared if Tony Romo didn't do that game. Nobody would have cared. Nobody would have cared if you suspended him for that game because of the OWI arrest. Nobody would have cared. But yet right away they come out and say his future's up in the air. J.J. Watt's the number one team. You know they were itching for something so they could get out from under Tony Romo's contract. And that's what I don't like about this is that, hey, they want to seem like you're striking a blow, that decisions have consequences. You got to protect the shield. You got to do the right thing. You can't make bad decisions like this. Drinking and driving is a big deal. 150%. We know how big a deal that is. But now all of a sudden he's gone. And I feel like, okay, now, yeah, but we're using this as just a device to get out from the Tony Romo business. So that's what it can, where, you know, like both things can be true on this. But I told you this was coming from when it happened because of the way CBS acted so fast on things when there would be zero public outcry. It's not like Romo had a game that Sunday. Is he going to work? Is he not? They could have announced any sort of punishment, and people would have shrugged. Okay, well, hey, they put him on notice. They fined him. He didn't do the preseason game. He's not doing week one. J.J. Watt stepping up for week one. Then Romo's back, whatever it was. But the fact that this is where they went so quickly told you, we just want to move on from it. This is our excuse to do it.
17: Yeah, I mean, you had the opportunity, you know, in here. It's the PSA of it all. But ultimately, you had an embarrassing situation, but nobody was hurt. He was okay. And learning whatever sideline him as you need to go to counseling, go to rehabilitation, whatever the case is, and then still get back in. But as soon as you started seeing ads and the promos for the new, what we got Sunday or whatever it was, right? He's not visible in any of those. And those came out pretty fast, too, that you knew they were moving on. So performance-wise, look, it was easy when he started because he knew the personnel, right? He knew the coaches. Yeah. He knew the players. Yeah. He knew the OCs and DCs. I mean, this year is a pain in the ass. We're watching it through really bad football through 3 weeks, so we know it. But you got 10 new head coaches, 21 new OCs, 14 new DCs. That's a lot of learning.
16: You got to do your work. You got to do your work. And no, this is what this guy likes to do. This, and he didn't do it. And look, I'm not saying Tony Romo was still great at what he did. He wasn't. And it's just you know, hey, we want to let you know that you got to do the right thing. But meanwhile, you know, they've wanted to get rid of him for a while, and now they found a way to do it.
17: Well, you found your out.
16: You know, yeah.
17: Right. We were watching the college football earlier. Go back to the last couple of years of Pat Fitzgerald tenure at Northwestern. A lot of folks were, you know, they were concerned that, you know, too much power, whatever else, help get that new stadium that was unveiled today. They've stripped all the All-American names off the walls, whatever else, kind of interesting. But, you know, he got fired as soon as there was an allegation, which he eventually got an apology and a big settlement check for, not before it besmirched his name. But there was an opportunity once those allegations of hazing came up to change the program, and they did. And you found a coach that thus far has guided them well. We watched a big win tonight, but same kind of circumstance where there was an opportunity. All right, things aren't going the same way we had hoped, the same trajectory, and you go in a different direction. For Tony Romo, this afforded them an opportunity to look into whatever that clause is or language in the contract, or just take advantage of the public backlash to say, okay, how do we move on to the next guy? And J.J. Watt, good Q rating, good Midwestern guy, all of that stuff plays, and here you go.
16: Exit out by DeFresca, exit Swollen Dome, Jason Smith, Mike Harmon, live from the Fox Sports Radio studios. So the game that Tony Romo would be calling this week if he was still employed by CBS, I'm sure he would be with Jim Nance on the call of the Chiefs and the Raiders, a game between two 3-0 teams we thought was coming.
17: Oh, right? Absolutely.
16: We saw this beginning of the year. Yeah, Chiefs will be 3-0.
17: This showdown?
16: Raiders will be 3-0. Yeah. The only 3-0 showdown in the NFL this week, and it's the Chiefs and the Raiders.
17: Well, think about it. For next week, they already flexed the Bears and the Packers.
16: Yeah,
17: out of the 4 o'clock Eastern window.
16: Yeah,
17: because the Packers have been so bad. So,
16: ooh man, Packers are gonna wind up getting flexed out of a lot of things. That's
17: flex.
16: That's how that's gonna go for them. But look, this game is so much fun, right? This game is so much fun because it's so much fun for the Raiders sitting there at 3-0. Nobody expected them to be here, but here they are. Kirk Cousins has been really good. Like, it's been fun, but the Raiders are gonna come back to earth now. However, it'll be harder than you think for Kansas City. Raiders are going to put up points because the one thing that's got everybody afraid, if you want a little glimmer of hope, hey, can the Raiders keep this up? Brock Bowers is back to being that breakout superstar that he was a couple of years ago, right? Like Bowers, he comes into the draft and he comes in as a tight end. This is, you know, in the quote, Bowers, Laporta era of, hey, when tight ends show up and all of a sudden, wow, they're really good, man. Hey, they can come right in and they can dominate, right? Bowers, we saw right away, was going to be that guy out of Georgia, right? 100 receptions as a rookie, 1,200 yards. Then last year, he only plays 12 games, but still, it was another big-ish year for him. This year so far, he's played in one game, let 10 catches, right? 116 yards and a touchdown. Bowers is becoming that guy that he was 2 years ago, right? Like, as long as he can stay healthy, he is an unbelievable weapon. The Raiders have two tight ends, two really good tight ends, locked up for a long time. That being said, I have a hard time seeing the Chiefs losing this game. Kenneth Walker has been the difference for them all season long, and Raiders aren't great against running back so far this year, and he makes that offense go, right? When all of a sudden you got to bring guys down in the box because Walker's that kind of threat, that opens things up for Mahomes. This game might be in like the 27-21 type range, but the Chiefs are showing, hey, maybe we just needed to start running back all along, and that's made this offense go. But I have a hard time not seeing the Chiefs pull this game out, even though they're on the road. Tougher than they think, but the Chiefs get to 4-0.
17: 4.5 is the number. Kansas City favorite on the road. 48.5 the total. You got to look out for the speed of Mike Washington Jr. A little bit of, you know, Ashton Jeanty, who's had a solid start to the year, but the change of pace gives you a little bit of love. I just don't know that you have enough horses beside Bowers to keep up with it if this game opens up a bit, right? You'll be able to run the ball with Kenneth Walker III, thereby creating some extra space for Kelce to operate once again. And Mahomes has been fantastic through 3 weeks. Still have questions about that play in the end zone of, you know, why that got flagged as roughing the passer. But, hey, superstar calls. On to the next week we go. Chiefs looking to stay perfect.
16: You know, and that's the big thing that we're not saying about the Raiders. The big question is that, boy, Ashton Jeanty is just not good. He's averaging 3.5 yards a carry. He's not dynamic. He might lose his job sometime the next couple of weeks. You know, you're kind of

0: precarious. I don't know how much longer the Raiders can say, yeah, we can stick with him as our main running back. Like that, I mean, last 2 weeks he's been under 3 yards a carry.
1: Yeah.
0: That's a real big thing. As great as it is to get Brock Bowers back, but I don't know how much longer Accetti keeps this job with the Raiders.
1: They should go find themselves another wide receiver to add to that room, stretch the field. He and Bowers.
0: Tim Brown.
1: Maybe yeah. he can come back. Yeah. Maybe Jerry Rice is wanting to put the gloves on one more time. And that chicken wing helmet that he had for that ad that time, that'd be cool.
0: Exit out by DeFresca, exit Swollen Dome. Jason Smith, Mike Harmon, live from the Fox Sports Radio studios. Time now to find out what's trending in the wide world of sports from Special Delivery, Steve DeSager. SD, what do you got for us?
2: Well, we have to start with the Northwestern Wildcats, do we not?
1: Of course.
2: New stadium looked good, team looked good. How about rushing for over 400 yards in Northwestern's win against Penn State on Fox TV tonight?
0: Well, I do want to say this. You know who didn't look good in that game? Penn State.
1: that's a bold proclamation there.
2: Okay, yeah, the final was 34-13, so, you know, we're inclined to agree. Pittsburgh was down 10 at Virginia Tech just before halftime, but still won the game on the road, 35-33. Va Tech missed a 36-yard field goal attempt on the final play. That play ended a 16-play drive in the last 4 minutes, but Pitt wins the game. Minnesota Vikings wide receiver Justin Jefferson is out this Sunday with an ankle injury. Eagles wide receiver Devontae Smith out with a bad hamstring. But Rams wide receiver Puka Nacua will return to play Sunday at Philadelphia. But defensive tackle Aaron Donald is out with a bad back. Seahawks rookie running back Jadarian Price out with a chest injury for Sunday's game against the Chargers. Wide receiver Nico Collins coming back for the Texans. He practiced fully today. Will play Sunday against the Cowboys. He missed the last couple games with a hamstring injury. The 49ers say wide receiver Mike Evans is a game-time decision with the rib injury. San Francisco will host Denver. Ravens wide receiver Zay Flowers was limited in practice with the bad hamstring. He is questionable for Sunday, but Baltimore linebacker Trey Hendrickson is out after finger surgery. Washington quarterback Jaden Daniels is out again for Sunday in London against the Colts. Colts wide receiver Keenan Allen missed practice today with a groin injury. 49ers owner Jed York was suspended 6 games by the league and fined $500,000 for his arrest in August. He's already served 3 games. The 4 Major League Baseball Division Series all begin on Saturday, including Braves at Dodgers, 4 p.m. Eastern Time on Fox TV. Pitcher Tarek Skubal is due to start for L.A. First pitch temperature 100 degrees tomorrow on FS1.
0: So it's going to be hot, Steve.
2: Slightly
0: hot. It's going to be hot tomorrow, Steve.
2: I'm sure Robin Williams would have a lot to say about that. On FS1 at 8:30 p.m. Eastern Time Saturday, it'll be the Padres at top-seeded Milwaukee. The best of fives start Saturday with the White Sox at Cleveland. The Yankees play a game one at Tampa Bay Saturday, and then the American League teams have Sunday off. The NBA preseason starts this weekend. In the WNBA playoffs, a game three tonight to end the first round, Golden State eliminated Dallas in a comeback 77-73. And among the 5 NHL games, road wins for St. Louis, Washington, and the Rangers. Boston won in overtime at Winnipeg 4-3. Anaheim won 4-3 at Vegas. Anaheim did lead 4-0 early in the third. Back to you.
0: Thank you, Steve-O. The Jason Smith Show with my best friend Mike Harmon. Coming up next, we finish with a flourish, all our big power picks for the NFL, including absolute blood match between Harmon and I for Sunday.
1: See, that's I was Vader choking him right there. See it?
0: that's me. That's me sipping on all your whiskey that you have left over from Northwestern's win tonight. That's coming up next right here. Jason and Mike, Fox Sports Radio.
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0: Fox Sports Radio, the Jason Smith Show with my best friend, Mike Harmon. And I say best friend because on Sunday at 10 a.m., we will not be, as the week of Harmon will come crashing to an end when the New York Jets and their defense go into Chicago and suddenly make life so difficult for Tyson Bagent, who is about to start, according to reports, and Case Keenum. The Jets defense is at full strength. Minkah Fitzpatrick is back. They have shown this season that when they play a team that is not elite offensively, good luck. Right? Last week, Lions, they held them down for the first half. Jahmyr Gibbs in the second half. What are you going to do? Jahmyr Gibbs is fantastic. The Lions offense is great. Okay. The Bears offense right now without Caleb Williams, Mike, you just got a bunch of guys. Not only will the Jets get one interception on Sunday and break their streak, they will intercept both quarterbacks because you will play both Bagent and Case Keenum and maybe even Bob Avellini. Maybe Steve Fuller will play. They get not one but two interceptions breaking that streak, and the Jets beat the Bears. I'm not saying it's going to be easy, but the offense will be able to move the ball enough. Yep. I know Breece Hall, but okay, they'll still throw it. Kenyon Sadiq is pretty good. He's turning into maybe he's the next big star tight end. Garrett Wilson had an incredible week last week. He is that good for anybody that still doubts him. The offense will be good enough, but the defense gets it done. And your week will finally, your week that you have been riding high, going back to the White Sox making the playoffs, the Bears winning on Monday night with Keenum, the White Sox winning this week, Northwestern winning tonight, the bottom of that magic sock drawer comes empty for you against the Jets.
22: Well, we also had the game where Northwestern vexed Cignetti and had him ready to pop a blood vessel there. I mean, there was a lot going on.
0: That was when you knew it was coming. Like, whoa, hey, this might be the week of Harmon because they almost pulled off that big upset.
22: I started doing my Dante Culpepper momentum roll with my arms all the way, and it's rolled all the way through here. Look, Bobby Douglas might walk through the door too. 79 years old.
0: Oh, yeah.
22: Crafty southpaw who can run for 1,000 yards on you.
0: Wasn't maybe he the last guy to run for 1,000 before Lamar, right?
22: I believe that is correct, yes.
0: Yeah. Okay. All right, very good.
22: Legend. Yeah, I mean, you've got three that have done it since him. Lamar twice, Michael Vick, and Justin Fields once back in the day. Anyway, the point being, you don't score enough points. Bears defense can hold up to, well, maybe not. But Thieneman has been fantastic. Rookie draft pick who's played brilliantly. Edwards in dropping into coverage. We saw what he did, confusing Jalen Hurts a week ago. He can do the same to Geno Smith. But looking for that defensive front that is much maligned in Chicago. Just listen to Hamp and OB. They'll tell you all about what they think of those guys. But from an offensive perspective, whether it's Bagent or Case Keenum, should be able to operate efficiently, get the ball out quickly, move those chains, and keep the line rolling. So I'm going to take the Bears to win by a touchdown.
0: Of course you are.
22: And you're going to wear one of those Bears heads like you're in Midsummer. After you get vanquished on Sunday, you're going to be a marshmallow roast just like the end of the menu. You're going to be a s'more.
0: I'm going to smile at you and say, you can't move or feel anything, but you can still breathe. And to give you that big smile that she gives him before she walks away, like, hey, you can still hear everything and understand you just can't move. And you're going to die very soon.
22: You know, there's an exhibit here in L.A. for the Halloween season with some of the great artifacts of horror films of mm-hmm. yesteryear and today. And it includes the dress that she wore as they were doing the Maypole.
0: Oh, very nice.
22: I don't think it has the bear outfit, though.
0: I've seen people before, and I've told them, great costume where it's a couple, and he's wearing the bear costume, and she's wearing the flowers. And I'm like, oh, man. Like, people don't, and I know, how many people have no idea what this guy, why is he dressed as a bear, and she's not? I just go, very nice, very nice.
22: So we're meeting up for the game, right? You're going to come out to the bar and have some hot dogs and beers?
0: No, I'm not going to a Bears bar to watch the Jets. That's not happening.
22: Why?
0: No, I'm not doing that. No, I'm not doing that. What? No, why would I do that?
22: They'll be perfectly civilized and happy to see you.
0: Let's go kick that guy's ass. He's a guy rooting for the Jets, the guy in the Garrett Wilson jersey. Let's go kick that guy's ass.
22: I would say if you were winning or even close with 5 minutes left, perhaps you would need to leave and depart the premises.
0: You would shut me in that room and tell me, take the U, we're going to light it on fire. You would
22: no.
0: do that to me.
22: No, come on. I'm nothing if not kind.
0: Now, we made the bet, and the bet is we had everybody here pick sides, right? To make it fun.
22: Gotta have sides.
0: Frostburg, Tyshirt, DeSager, all pick sides. DeSager's picking the Bears. Tyshirt's picking the Bears. Frostburg's picking the Jets, although he's only picking the Jets because he feels like I cursed the Bears by saying they're a Super Bowl caliber team last week. So if the Jets win, you are buying me and Frostburg dinner next week.
22: Yeah.
0: If the Bears win, I am buying you and DeSager and Tyshirt dinner next week.
22: There you go.
0: That's how
1: open bill too.
0: That's our bet. That's a no.
22: What is
0: no,
22: it? Is it like Batman? The Lego Batman lobster thermidor.
1: When Jason pays, we get fillets.
0: Lego. Whoa. That's
22: wait.
0: On,
22: that sounds
0: on.
22: Like
0: hang
22: you
0: on.
22: Stole that quote from somebody else.
0: Yeah. Yeah. That does sound like it's from somewhere.
1: What do you mean? Deshaun's back.
0: We will
22: We will
0: have a very sensible, price appropriate dinner after the Jets win next week. I'm not going to go crazy.
22: Bears minus 3.5.
0: Some kind of crazy stuff and say, hey, got to make sure there's truffles. Got to make sure that no. And I want the black truffles, the one that they go that they get the dogs to have to go and sniff them out of the hillsides in Ireland.
22: On the wing. I like that.
0: Very sensible.
22: Tell you
0: very
22: what,
0: sensible.
22: I'll bring you some more of those Biscoff Toblerone truffles.
0: Oh no! I want 1,000 hot dogs. I want 1,000 Costco hot dogs.
22: I think
0: yes.
22: The people at Costco would hate me.
0: You don't think they could have 1,000 hot dogs ready in 8 minutes? It's Costco.
22: I think
0: of
22: I need to
0: can.
22: Call that in 3 days in advance.
0: I need 1,000 hot dogs. Oh yeah, just bring your car around. We'll have it for you. Wait, how long do you need? 4 minutes. Give us 4 minutes.
22: I don't know. When I bought 10 the other day, they looked vexed. Like, this isn't hard.
0: Exit Outbound, Afresca X at Swollen Dome. 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
31: In college football, Friday night at Northwestern, the Wildcats rushed for over 400 yards and beat up Penn State 34-13. Pitt came back to win at Virginia Tech 35-33 as the Hokies missed a 36-yard field goal attempt on the final play. Minnesota Vikings wide receiver Justin Jefferson is out this Sunday with an ankle injury. Eagles wide receiver Devontae Smith is out with a bad hamstring. But Rams wide receiver Puka Nacua will return to play Sunday at Philadelphia. And Texans wide receiver Nico Collins practice fully and will play Sunday against the Cowboys. In the WNBA playoffs, a game three to end the first round went to Golden State, edging Dallas 77-73. The NHL's late game had Anaheim up 4-0 at Vegas early third. Ducks held on 4-3. St. Louis won 4-0 at Dallas. Boston came back for an overtime win at Winnipeg. I'm Steve DeSager.
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14: That's right, another edition of FNA on FSR. 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
15: You know what I would say to the new listeners here that are joining us for the first time? As we were an entire year in now with right. this show. But
14: a year plus.
15: I'd say...
9: Welcome to die!
14: Well, that's...
15: Wait. As Magneto once said... In the X-Men Konami six-player machine, Welcome to Die.
14: Because something a little lost in translation there, I think,
15: well,
14: for Magneto, you know.
15: Yeah, the Japanese to English translation wasn't perfect. But we'll do the best we can tonight in this show. Coming up this very hour, I got a review of Resident Evil, the new movie that came out. Not Resident Evil 7, because there were six other movies prior to this.
14: And is Mila, I can't pronounce her last, is she in this too or no? Is this a completely different reboot?
15: They booted Mila Jovovich finally.
9: You're out.
14: Thank you.
15: New actress, you, new actors, new plot, new director. It's all different. It's a remake, rebranding, reimagining.
14: So they're going back to the original video game.
15: It's definitely different. It's definitely different than anything you saw in the other six movies. I'm going to put it that way. It's a totally different interpretation of it. It is going back to the originals in some ways, but I don't remember the originals being this comedic as this new movie is.
14: I already hate it then. Never mind.
15: Kevin's out that quick?
9: You're out.
14: You say new, going back to the old, but it's a new take on it. So then that turned me off. And then you say comedic. I start thinking like Marvel and I'm like, I'm out.
15: So it's done by the guy who did Weapons. And that kid was formerly a kid, now all grown up. And he was in the Whitest Kids You Know sketch comedy show.
14: I know the show. I never watched it. So
15: I didn't watch a ton of it. But yeah, he definitely has a proclivity for the humor here and there.
16: It's so funny. Okay, anyway.
15: And it is funny. It's funny, but is it good?
14: So they're telling jokes while they're fighting zombies is what it is. That's kind of what it sounds like to me.
15: There's a little bit of that, yeah. There's a little bit of that.
14: Yeah, I'm done.
15: Kevin, don't give up already. First of all, the bar for video game movies is effing low.
14: That is true. It always has been. I'll give you that.
15: So low. Until someone makes my Road Rash movie and does it right... You know, there hasn't been many that are memorable. We both enjoyed the first Mortal Kombat.
14: Excellent.
15: It was
14: fun. The second one wasn't god awful. It could have been better.
15: What was it?
14: But it could have been worse.
15: Annihilation?
14: Yeah, that was Annihilation, yes.
15: Okay, that director, by the way, Paul W.S. Anderson, not to be confused with P.T. Anderson, he did all of the first Resident Evil movies with his wife, Mila Jovovich. That guy did the first Mortal Kombat movie, actually. So there is a real connection here.
14: Wait, my man, way to tie it and bring it all back together.
9: Get over here!
15: We did our best. We'll talk about that in Geek News. I'll have a full review for you. I went and saw it last night. Tis the season, Halloween season. It's October. But, Kevin, what do we got at the top of next hour?
14: Top of next hour, we're talking some baseball. Yeah, that's right. J.P. Morosi, Fox Sports Radio, MLB Insider, works for MLB Network as well. He's going to come on and talk about the Major League Baseball postseason, which is in full swing. Some upsets in the first round. Sorry, Cubs. Sorry, Phillies. And some big matchups to look forward to. And all of the division series begin either today or tonight, tomorrow, depending on what part of the East Coast or West Coast you may be listening. But all of the Major League Baseball games are going to be kicking off tomorrow, so we have a chance to talk to J.P. Morosi to talk about that coming up at the top of next hour.
15: Of course, we'll also have the NFL six-pack. Is it week four? Is it week five? Where are
14: four.
15: We?
14: Four.
15: Four. Four. Four. All right, week four of the NFL six-pack. You know the drill. A lot of the stuff is drinking related. Some of it is not. Hot seat heat check would not be. Tap game trap is. Beer goggles game is. Six different categories as we preview week four of the NFL season. That will take us into the next hour as well. But at the back end of the second hour, we do have Mike on the mic. Producer Mike, who came in smelling like, was the original Axe commercial? Mike's upset already that I'm bringing this up here, and I probably shouldn't.
14: Did Mike come in from like a hot date on Friday night?
15: He better have.
0: No.
15: Or from the gym. Those are the only two excuses that are acceptable here. Like, you would rather cover whatever stench you have from benching 350 or whatever you were doing earlier. And even though it is strong, strong.
0: Listen, I did the normal two squirt spray, and that was it. I think it's just a little bit stronger. I don't know.
15: Mark's face, you know, it's turning green like a cartoon. He's about to pass out in there. Mark, are you okay? Is it just me? Is my nose, you know, do I got the Wolverine nose I can't hear as well?
1: That's separate. Conversation.
15: Oh,
1: and he smells good.
14: Nice, Mark.
15: He smells good.
14: Oh, see, he smells good. See, Adam's just over here hating. That's what it is. No, Adam is jealous.
15: Kevin, I'm telling you, it's not that he smells like, obviously, it's Axe body spray or whatever the hell he's using over there.
0: Axe. It is not Axe body spray.
14: Yeah, make him sound like one of my wife's, like, you know, students, the middle schoolers. Like, they come in after PE and they lather on the Axe.
1: I don't think Adam is used to those things. I think he passes those things when he goes to the store.
15: How dare you? First of all, I put on deodorant first thing in the morning.
1: For him to be so hurt and unaware.
15: Unaware? Oh,
1: wow. It's like,
15: I couldn't be more aware with how much he smells now.
1: He's just very upset. He's seen the commercials and he wondered, should I buy one? Nah, I'm not going to buy it. And then somebody at work has it on or has something on. He's like, what is that?
15: Look, I put on cologne once in a while just like everybody. I just don't typically put on this much or pour the entire bottle on. Just one spray. One spray will do you. A dab will do you. Mike was thinking otherwise tonight. But you know what? He sees me.
14: Well,
15: you want to smell good. You want to smell good for the host.
14: Well, maybe, Adam, since you got your deviated septum all cleaned up a few years back, maybe your nose is just extra sensitive, and so you just pick up things that other people can't.
15: Well, I don't hear
14: You're
15: as well.
14: You're like a schnauzer over there, you know?
15: So is it true that you pick up stronger senses elsewhere if you can't, you know, hear as well or see as well? Other areas of you are enhanced? Like that's the superhero power?
14: That is, yes.
15: Well, being able to smell more is not beneficial.
1: You're letting everybody
15: right
1: know that you're a mutant because you have these extra powers.
14: Yeah, you're a regular Wolverine over there, man.
15: Well, they need to cast somebody else since they cast it aside. I think Hugh Jackman's finally done after Deadpool 3. I don't know, Deadpool and Wolverine. He'll reprise the role at some point.
14: Oh,
15: I'm
14: yeah.
15: Sure,
14: I mean,
15: MCU.
14: Now that we got multiverses involved, everybody can come back from the dead, so it doesn't matter.
15: Doctor Strange can make it happen.
14: Exactly.
15: All right. So NFL six-pack, we'll get to two on, two off on the back end of the show. We'll see if the stench is as strong by the time the show has ended, but let's get to some first off.
2: It's go time.
4: Let's rock.
14: You know, I think Adam is still upset because Mike was just speaking truth about Adam's boyfriend, Justin Herbert, last week on the show, and Adam just couldn't take it.
15: Excuse me?
14: Well,
15: is someone going to tell Madison Beer? Like,
14: Are you going to tell Madison Beer?
15: Am I Justin Herbert's side piece here?
14: Either that or she is. You know? I don't know.
15: I would take that with with Justin Herbert, actually. I would be honored, actually. What?
14: You know,
15: he looks like one of the Hanson kids or whatever. Like, bop, bop. He looks like a Hemsworth. He looks like he could be Thor.
14: I've heard someone say, like, he is, like, central casting for a quarterback in the NFL. He's got the look, got the hair, got the big body, all that stuff.
15: Big body. You want to elaborate on that big body
14: the production?
15: There, Kevin?
14: Well,
15: Did you want to say thick and you held back?
14: No, he's not thick in the least bit at all. I mean, he's not Jared Lorenzen back there or anything.
5: Hey, fat ass.
14: But he fits the physical profile of a great quarterback and play like a great quarterback, but he fits the physical profile of that. And then speaking of the NFL, as we thinking about the fact that we are in October now, and as we get into the October and into early November, this is kind of where you have the giant Venn diagram of sports that just smacks you right in the face. There are so many different directions that you can get pulled into. If you are a sportsman, to steal a line from our friend and colleague Anthony Gargano, this is like your favorite time of year. College football, NFL in full swing, Major League Baseball postseason, NHL just started earlier this week, NBA training camps are underway. I believe the first preseason game of the NBA is being played on Saturday night. I think that's the Heat and the Raptors in like Saskatchewan or something. Regardless of where it's being played, it's being played. And if you're really a nerd, college basketball camps just opened up, Adam. Their first exhibition games are going to start at the end of next week.
15: I mean, it is kind of sad that you'd really have to be a basketball sicko to actually care about regular season college basketball at this
14: point. How dare you?
15: Like, I'm sorry. That's where we're at, Kevin. Look, you want to defend what's left of the Pac-12 here on the West Coast? You want to talk about those teams?
14: Sure.
15: I don't think anybody cares.
14: I'll talk some Texas State and San Diego State. Why not? Who wants to talk about the San Diego State offense?
15: Texas State is in
14: the
15: Pac-12? What? Well, I guess Cal is like in the ACC.
14: Yeah,
15: whatever.
14: So what the hell does that even matter? I mean, San Diego State joined the Big East for like 2 weeks, like 5-6 years ago, before that fell apart.
15: Well, my question is for you, is it the most wonderful time of the year in sports?
2: Pop quiz, hot shot.
15: No doubt.
14: Nothing beats it. What beats it? Where you literally can turn on the
15: television.
14: Some would
15: say March Madness, but I just dogged on college basketball.
14: Yeah, and I'll get to that coming up in the next segment when we talk a little bit about college football and the potential expansion of the playoff when it comes to that. But this is literally like the time of year you turn on the TV on any given night. There's something that can grab your attention that's on. It's baseball, it's college football, it's the NFL, it's the NHL, it's the NBA. You take your pick. Like, yes. you're not in the desert. There's always something there to quench your thirst. How could you not love it?
15: It's almost too much, though. It's like there can be too much of a good thing, especially when, like, last night or two nights ago, hey, we got the Red Sox versus the Yankees on NBC. Cool. Right. Then it should line up that San Diego versus the Cubs is on right afterwards, right? No, it's on NBC, all right. The Peacock. If you subscribe to that, that's the part of this that is really bugging me.
14: That's, I feel that.
15: You have to find everything in a damn scavenger hunt-like way just to be able to watch all these events. And you got to have multiple TVs as well. But all the subscription stuff, everybody talks about it ad nauseum, but it's true. I remember having a buddy back when this first started, I don't know, 15 years ago, when everybody started cutting the cord. And we thought we were geniuses.
2: You're a smart motherfucker. That's right.
15: And we thought this was all going to benefit us. And now we're talking about the rebundling. What have we done? My God, this was horrific. But I said at the time, I swear to you, Kevin, I said this is actually a bad thing. This is not going to work in our favor in the end because everybody has their own exclusive shows. Hulu has sports. Everybody has their little corners and territories to protect. So you have to subscribe to them. And one of my buddies at the time was like, I just can't wait till everything is in one place. I was like, there's never going to be a time like that, actually.
14: Not again.
15: You get some mergers here and there, like Discovery with Warner Brothers and stuff like that. But who cares about their content that much anyways, unless you're a DC guy. I am just saying, like, we are paying more now. In the end, we're paying for it. What we thought was our freedom being gained from cutting the cord has absolutely backfired. Like putting on 3 sprays of Axe cologne and overdoing it. Too much of a good thing, as I mentioned.
14: I will say for the most part, because this is a perfect example, like if you're a YouTube TV subscriber and most of these games are available on, you know, if you have Fox, FS1, TNT, all of those traditional channels, even Peacock, by the way, is actually available via NBC Sports Network if you're a YouTube TV subscriber. I know that's not necessarily the case for others.
15: Oh, so, I have to subscribe to YouTube TV for that, huh? Oh, interesting. Oh,
14: that's
15: cool.
14: No different than Hulu, or it's no different than DirecTV.
15: I mean, it's one more damn thing.
14: Well, it's not one more. If you get rid of DirecTV or Hulu, I mean, it has literally all the exact same channels, and sometimes a little bit more, like the NBC Sports Network / Peacock. So you can watch the NODS between the Braves and Dodgers on Sunday night, and if you wanted to, split screen, because YouTube TV allows you to do that, also watch your Panthers take on the Detroit Lions in Sunday Night Football. Yeah. That's probably what I'm going to be doing.
15: I'll have something to say about that.
14: No, that's fine. And that's fine. Because, you know, I know there's a giant backlash against that, too, Adam. People's like, how can you have 4 games on? No. Well, no. No one cares enough about them to have a backlash against them.
15: F you. But also, yeah.
14: How could you have 4 games on at one time? How your attention span? I was like, it's pretty damn easy. Matter of fact, Adam, I can't tell you, YouTube TV now also having the NFL Sunday Ticket, and even DirecTV had this where you can watch 4 games. DirecTV actually had it where you can watch like 9 games at once. It was insane.
15: I hope you're being paid for all this great promotion here, Kevin. That's the only way we're going to be able to afford all these damn subscriptions.
14: It's not that. Well, look, I'm talking about from a sports standpoint. Now, if you're talking about I want to see this particular show that's a Paramount CBS show and there's this show on Apple and this show, that's a little bit different. But if you're just talking about I want my, you know, NBA on no longer on TNT, but ESPN and ABC, and I want my NFL on. Yes.
15: What about NBA on Amazon now, Kevin? What about Bezos getting in there?
14: No, you're right, and especially when it comes to big playoff games. And there, it is going to fracture you to a certain degree. Yes, heaven forbid.
15: I'll have you know, the Cup Series.
14: Heaven forbid we lose the in-season tournament, and I don't get a chance to watch that. There is a hurdle when it comes to stations like that, to Amazon Prime. You can't click off of it. Thursday Night Football, obviously. They glue you onto it. You can't integrate that into your other streaming subscription.
15: Well,
14: but generally speaking, the majority of these sports are available on whatever you subscribe to, and there's a way for you to be able to cut to multi-screen and be able to watch them all at once.
15: Well, I have DirecTV, and I had to pick up the Peacock channel for NBC just to be able to watch San Diego take out the Cubs in swift manner in a two-game sweep situation in the wild card.
14: Now, did you cancel it immediately?
15: Well, the NBA is going to be on there soon, and I want to see Noah Eagle on some of these games with Austin Rivers.
14: That is true.
15: So I guess it's that time of the year where not only do we get the most sports-overloaded seasonal viewing habits built into us, but we're also paying maybe a little bit more money right now. And look, if the games are good enough, I'm not complaining that much. It's just there's a lot. There's a lot going on. I didn't complain as much before I was so plugged into the Clippers. Now it's harder for me. Now I got like this central focus on the Clippers, of course. That's and everything else is in on the periphery.
14: The one thing that gets lost among everything that's happening in the months of October and early November is the one thing that Adam clings to the most. That's the NBA.
15: Well, if you guys want to be casuals and not watch the NBA in November, that's fine, but that's your choice, okay?
14: I think a lot of people are making that choice, Adam, to be honest with you.
15: The NBA does not start on Christmas Day, I'll have you know. You know, there's NFL games on Christmas Day, it doesn't even start then.
14: Yeah, I was about to say, you know, there was a point in time where people, it'd be perfect if it started on Christmas, but now that the NFL deboed its way in there, it's like, what are you guys doing on December 28th? You know, maybe we can find, how about New Year's Day? Oh, wait, that's college football. You can find your way in there somewhere, right?
15: Yeah, March. Okay, not March, April, after March Madness. Like NBA is, you know what? I don't care what the ratings say. All I know
14: the
15: is.
14: Ratings are up, by the way.
15: Well,
14: they were through the roof last year. Now, part of that is probably going back to a heavier network TV schedule. That didn't hurt.
15: The NBC, NBA on NBC helped
14: a lot.
15: But I would say to anyone who's hating on the NBA and saying nobody watches anymore, it's like they just sold the media rights for $80 billion.
3: Don't get cheap on me, Dodson.
15: I think they're doing all right. I don't think the league is folding anytime soon.
14: No.
15: I think they're just fine.
14: They have their following just like every other sport does. It's just at this point in time, at this point in the calendar, because you have baseball playoffs, because the NFL is king, and honestly, college football is actually number two behind the NFL when it comes to major sports viewership in this country.
15: Give me your list of priorities this time of year. List it out. Give me a top five. Top five Beatles songs right now.
14: All right, Pat O'Brien, let me see what I have. I'll go with the baseball postseason to begin because I do think there's a few things that rival Major League Baseball in the playoffs.
15: Are the Angels in? I don't remember. Are they? Sorry.
14: Yeah, they're right next to the Giants. They're both. I think we have a 2002 World Series rematch on our hands there, Adam.
15: Well, if Dusty Baker is no longer our manager, I think we got a shot this time.
14: Okay, do you? Yeah, all right. See if your college manager did such a great job this year.
15: If Troy Gloss isn't on roids, because none of the Giants were, but Troy Gloss, that's a guy who you got to watch out for on the Mitchell Report, let me tell you.
14: I see.
15: Where else are you going with your October baseball at the very top?
14: I got Major League October baseball off the top. Depending on the matchup, I mean, college football and the NFL aren't really going head-to-head at this point in time of the year, so I'm going to take college football number two, followed by the NFL number three, and I'll slide in the NBA after that.
15: Slide it in? Yeah. The NBA gets what's left of you.
14: Yes.
15: The breadcrumbs.
14: Whatever's left. It was like, oh, the Hornets and Pelicans are on tonight. All right, well, there's literally nothing else on. Sure, why not?
15: Well, I guess I'm in the minority here because I got the NBA first. Of course, with the Clippers getting started on Sunday in Hawaii. Wish I was there. After that, it's Major League Baseball. It's Major League Baseball because it's October, because it is the playoffs, because we're only in week four of the NFL season. Then I go NFL, then college football. But there's a gap between the NBA and the Clippers.
14: And everything else?
15: And everything else is trailing behind a little bit, like the cologne that is trailing Pepe Le Pew in the other room. In producer Mark.
14: I know. Okay, I'll say this. And Mark, I know we have to run. I'm sorry. I know we're over. But I have to hit this Adam with this one. Because if you were not compromised professionally when it comes to the Clippers, would your pecking order be the same?
15: Professionally?
14: If you were not obligated to have to follow the Clippers on a day-in, day-out basis, Adam.
15: I'm a fan first, Kevin.
14: And they sign your paychecks.
15: I'm a fan first. First,
14: or is the NBA at the top of your list?
15: Who is signing those paychecks right now? I gotta go with no. I love basketball so
14: you
15: much.
14: Do.
15: That
14: I
15: was my first love. Like I have every NBA basketball card from like 1988. So we're talking Skybox till 1994. I'm talking every insert, every card that existed during that time. That's how big of a collector I was. That's how much I loved the NBA. Watching the NBA on NBC back when they had quadruple headers sometimes on Sunday.
14: Sure did.
15: Like there was one big mistake. I remember going to the mall once because I thought my grandma was going to buy me something. It was a family trip to the mall. So I left my Nanu, my grandpa, and he was watching all the games. And it turned out to be like a triple overtime game between the Bulls and the Celtics. And I never forgot that lesson I learned that day. Of leaving for the money when I could have enjoyed some NBA basketball with my grandpa instead. But yeah,
14: take the money.
15: Take the money and run.
3: Where's my money, bitch?
14: That transitions perfectly into the topic of the next segment because we're going to take the money, but at what cost? We're going to talk about that coming up next. It's FNA on FSR.
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0: Welcome back in F&A on Fox Sports Radio. I'm Adam Moslin. He's Kevin Figures. Remember, there's no time like October. We were just talking about it. The NLDS is here, streaming live on Fox 1. It's the Braves against the Dodgers and the Padres taking on the top-seeded Brewers. Win and you're one step closer to the World Series. Lose and your season's over. This is postseason baseball at its best. The kind of October magic that doesn't wait for the recap. Here's the good news. You can catch every pitch, every swing, every walk-off live streaming on Fox 1. Catch the Braves versus the Dodgers and the Padres versus the Brewers live on Fox 1. There's no time like October, and there's no better place to stream the magic than Fox 1.
1: That's right, and we'll continue the baseball conversation coming up at the top of next hour with Fox Sports Radio MLB insider John Paul Morosi. So look forward to talking to JP about that.
0: Kevin, before we pay off this great tease you had, I do have an update here.
1: Okay.
0: So as I went into the bathroom a little bit earlier, I actually thought about grabbing the aerosol can of Febreze or whatever it was and just trying to combat whatever producer Mike has on and spraying it in the other room. But I felt like that would probably just worsen the condition and Mark would get after me for that.
1: You guys are trying to suffocate Mark. Like, that's not, what are you doing?
0: I'm not trying to put a fogger in there or anything, but there does need to be, like, some type of fumigation that happens at the building here and Sepulveda and Ventura, or wherever the hell we are.
1: No, you know where it is. I think you have that drop in there somewhere.
0: Wait, do I still have that here?
2: I'm at Sepulveda and Ventura. Come down any day.
0: Mike just looked over. What? yeah, you're not hallucinating from the stench of your cologne. That was Pat O'Brien.
2: I'm at Sepulveda and Ventura. Come down any day.
0: All right, Kevin, what do we got?
1: Talk us a little bit of college football, and I don't know if you guys saw the story on Friday about this negotiation window that's been open for about a month between the College Football Playoff Committee, which is really just a consortium of all the conference commissioners, and talking to ESPN, who currently holds the contract for the CFP, and they're looking at renegotiating the contract, mostly so they can expand from 12 teams up to potentially 24 teams to get the business part of it out of the way. There's a lot of money that these conferences make from conference championship games. The SEC specifically makes $100 million from the SEC championship game alone. So if they're going to break their contract with the four-letter network, along with the other conferences, every other conference with the exception of the Big Ten has their conference championship contracts with ESPN, they'd have to find some sort of buyout. And then within that buyout, if we're doing an expansion, you're going to have to find a way to be able to make up that money that you'd be losing from the conference championship game.
0: Yeah, they'll be living in squalor otherwise.
3: Rich as a Lannister.
1: Now, there is a belief that once this 30-day window sunsets, which would be October 9th, so just 7 days from now, that was open to the field. That's our friends at Fox. That's Amazon Prime. That's Netflix. That's whoever else wants to throw their hat into the ring, NBC, Peacock, to try to see if they can throw in a bid for the CFP. And that's probably what's going to end up happening, because if you're the CFP and you know there's a clamoring, why wouldn't you open yourself up to the market?
0: Hey, Tubi, what do you got?
1: Yeah, exactly.
0: $20? Like, that's about it right now. So
3: you're rich motherfucker.
1: So the question is, I know some people want the playoff to expand. You want more opportunities for more schools. I understand it. I think that's great to a certain degree.
0: To what degree? To what degree, Kevin?
1: 24 seems to be a little bit too much to me.
0: A little too much?
1: A bit of a bridge too far.
0: Would you say it's three sprays of cologne too much? Like, how? Okay. What's too much?
1: You're going to thread this throughout the entire show.
0: I'm sorry. But here's the sad part. I'm scared.
1: Mike is going to run in and spray you in the face with that cologne like it's mace.
0: Well, I do have a lot of skunks by my place in Burbank, and that might be preferable right now compared to what Mike has going. But Mike has his own segment that he's going to be leading on next hour, and he might be coming with some heat for me. And you know what? For once, I deserve it.
1: This is
0: the one time.
1: Yeah.
0: It's not like I've ever gone after his Raiders or his Dodgers or anything like that. His Dodgers are impervious. But
1: I've talked about the sanctity, and sanctity might be the wrong word to use. There's no sanctity in college sports. I mean, these kids have been getting paid for 50, 60 years at this point in time. The people try to villainize Craig James and Eric Dickerson for something everybody was doing. Yeah. Now it's above board.
0: Did you see the new commercial with Reggie Bush where they gave him like a house and Lane Kiffin's in it? He's like, so this is what NIL feels like.
1: I did.
0: Yeah. It's not bad.
1: No, that's actually pretty entertaining.
0: You know the story. If you know the lack of institutional control, as we used to hear on the West Coast all the time because of USC.
1: No doubt. No doubt. We're like in 24 teams make the field. I think we're kind of watering down the regular season to a degree. And I would use this argument in the past when I talked about expanding the playoff behind beyond 8 or 10 teams. But you know what? 12 is a pretty solid number. And you can even talk me into 16. The problem is we start getting up to 24. And now all of a sudden, what do these late season matchups even mean?
4: Yeah.
1: Last year, Ohio State finished with a 12-1 record. Michigan was 9-3. Okay, how different does that game look if we know that when we go into that game, both teams are locked into the postseason? Who cares? If anything, we're probably resting guys at that point in time so we're not hurt for the playoff. And this is one of the biggest rivalries, not in college sports, in North American sports, is the Michigan-Ohio State football game. And why would you want that to lose any sliver of relevance? And I think games like that would if you did something like this.
0: It's like too much of a good thing. That's been one of the themes here tonight as well. Some stuff I'd like to see watered down, but I don't want to see this watered down. This, to me, here's the problem. The more I was thinking about this when we talked about it earlier today, doing our rundown, putting the show together, Kevin, this fine show that we have here, FNA on Fox Sports Radio with producer Mike,

0: instantly. There was no standardization. It used to be AP poll.
1: Oh, it was ridiculous. Like, you know, the Penn State finishes 12-0. Alabama finishes 12-0 in a consortium of people vote on who was the national champion.
0: Like, the way we established who the national champion was always Fugazi. Like, it's always been an issue. So there's no tradition that's built in. The question is, are we going to let anything ride long enough to see if it fits as a new tradition, such as 12 teams, which actually feels pretty good right now?
1: The problem is, not when the money is speaking, ahead of the head and the heart. That's
2: the
1: problem.
2: Where's my money, bitch?
1: That's it. So if there's going to enough of a clamoring from all these networks and they're willing to pay whatever the money is, the conferences, that's all they care about, especially now that you have NIL and all the money that they're going to have to pay out to these athletes. They want to try to find a way to make as much as they possibly can so the people at the top can continue to make their money and they can trickle it down so the athletes can be happy too. And the problem is, to your point, no tradition has ever been established. So when does it ever stop?
0: Right.
1: The NCAA men's basketball tournament and even the women's tournament has expanded and is expanding. It's going to continue to expand. So if we go from 4 to 12 to 24, what's to stop us from going to 32 or 36?
0: Yeah. It's the tradition of being consistently inconsistent and continuing to evolve year after year. It's like the Oregon uniforms. We're going to have so many different changes going on with college football. But the thing is, even when you're in the Wild Wild West like we are right now, back in the Wild West, I think they still had a sheriff in charge. I think there used to be some order still. And there's nothing like that right now. So yeah. I don't know which way this could be going next. And I agree with you. Of course, it's about the money. I just like the feel of 12 teams because it still gives you, like, the thought of this team missing it could actually be meaningful. This team missing it and those conversations and those debates still happen, like with Notre Dame last season.
1: Well, that was just stupid. They know that whole, we could have had so much better debates than the idea of Notre Dame being ranked ahead of Miami, despite the fact that Miami defeated them. And right. That just gave us 7 weeks of just ridiculousness.
0: Now, we got to get James Madison out of there, of course. Like,
1: yeah, you're and this out. This coming season, that won't happen with two group of sixes in a situation like that.
0: So refining the 12-team playoff system is a change in itself, but on the micro level. But it's going to be, if they double it from 12 to 24, that's obviously a big macro change. And I think it's too much too soon. I think we should settle in and see what this looks like and how it feels. Because there are still traditions in college football, believe it or not. When teams play each other, how much those games matter. We want them to be meaningful, like you were talking about earlier. And if you let in 24 teams, what, you could have 4 losses and still make the playoff? That's easily conceivable, right?
1: And then, like, the argument for people is like, well, now all of a sudden you're going to care about that. By the way, Northwestern looked amazing running Penn State off the field on Friday night. That was great.
0: Hey, I didn't know Chip Kelly was involved with them.
1: Chip Kelly's their offensive coordinator.
0: I didn't know.
1: Jerry Neuheisel's his quarterback coach.
0: I wasn't familiar with his game of being with Northwestern now. I was wondering where Chip Kelly was.
1: Yeah, beautiful new stadium out there in Northwestern. They're doing some things out there.
0: He had him running for 350 on the ground?
1: Yeah, 400. He ran for 400 yards against Penn State.
0: Holy.
1: I love Matt Campbell,
2: run,
1: but my
2: bitch,
1: God.
2: Run!
1: Oof, rough start for Big Ten play for Penn State. But if Northwestern's playing Iowa in early November, people are like, oh, this is amazing. This could be for a game for a playoff spot. I'm going to watch. With all due respect, no, you're not. That's no different than Virginia Tech playing against, I don't know, some other random ACC team on a random Tuesday night in college basketball in February, and both of them are fighting for one of the final 60 spots in the field.
0: Yeah.
1: You're going to watch the big boys, especially in football. We know how this works.
0: Like, the only way you could even get close to trying to convince me that 24 teams is okay is if we just get so many good matchups every week because teams aren't so afraid to lose anymore, that we're just getting monumental matchups every week where it does feel more like the NFL.
1: Yeah. But
0: that
1: I don't think that's going to happen.
0: That could sway me somewhat, but you're right. I'm wishing in one hand and crapping in the other. See what you're left with. What's the line from Grumpy Old Men?
1: Something like that. I kind of talked myself into this. 16, I think, is not a terrible number. I mean, look, the NFL has what? It's 14 per 14. You know,
0: don't give them any ground, Kevin.
1: I understand. But here's the thing. Hear me out on this. So, because everybody, I want a situation where everybody has a chance to be able to compete to a certain degree. So what you would do in this particular 16-team format

0: So you have the Power Four conferences, and they all get three automatic bids. So the teams with the two best records in all of the Power Fours are in.
1: Okay.
0: So that third spot, that's basically a play-in game. I'll give you an example. So Michigan, Ohio State have the two best records in the Big Ten. They're in. And say USC and Penn State have the third and fourth best records in the Big Ten. USC and Penn State play each other for that third automatic qualifier. That replaces your Big Ten championship game and essentially turns it into a Big Ten play-in game.
1: Mm.
0: You're telling people aren't going to watch that?
1: Mm.
0: You're telling me you can't make money off of that? And you have that for every single conference.
1: Thanks for explaining it to me like I'm Mark McCarthy. I appreciate the way you
0: What did he call Aaron Rodgers? An a-hole last night?
1: I don't know.
2: I'm a dumbass.
1: Good luck.
0: So that's 12 teams. Number 13, you get a guaranteed G6.
1: Okay.
0: If you want to, now you can actually just have the committee pick that team.
1: G6.
0: Or you can actually play for that. You can have Boise State from the Pac-12 play against somebody from the Mountain West, depending on how the records shake out. And that's a play-in game.
1: That's intriguing. Okay.
0: And then for the final
1: first four thing.
0: Yeah. So that's 13 teams. 14, 15, 16. Those are playing games based on the CFP rankings, and that could be any consortium of any team from any conference. So if the SEC wants to beat their chest and say, we have all these great teams, like, all right, we'll prove it. All of those teams could be SEC teams if they're good enough.
1: I nominate you to be the commissioner of college football.
3: Evening, commissioner.
1: I'm sold.
0: They can't afford me. So it's not.
4: Where's my money, bitch?
0: And if someone wants to ask, what about Notre Dame? With all due respect,
1: what about Notre Dame?
0: Join a conference or kick rocks.
1: Miss
0: me with this independent crap. We're not giving you any handouts anymore, any concessions. If Notre Dame finishes ranked here, they automatically nothing. You join the Big Ten or you join the SEC, the AC. You join somebody, but this independent stuff is done with.
1: Automatically,
5: these nuts.
0: Yeah, or have fun playing the champion of the FCS in whatever bowl game you want to play in at the end of the season, Notre Dame.
1: I like it. Tough love coming up next. Do I got a scathing tough love review of the new Resident Evil movie? We'll talk about it in Geek News here on FNA on Fox Sports Radio.
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36: Gangsters. 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
38: Don't be jealous that I've been chatting online with babes all day.
39: Just keep your power gloves off her, pal.
40: Brace yourselves, gentlemen.
1: So as mentioned earlier, the new Resident Evil movie, not done by Paul W.S. Anderson, but Zach Krager, who is coming off huge critical acclaim for his movie Weapons in 2025, just to drop this Resident Evil movie 2 weeks ago. Now, the only Resident Evil games I remember are the first three, Kevin.
0: Mm-hmm.
1: I didn't play them a ton, but I know the first one took place in a mansion.
0: Yep.
1: And it had cut scenes with real actors.
0: Yep.
1: Real bad actors.
0: Sure, yeah. That's what you're expecting. It was a video game.
1: The second one had a mutated alligator.
0: Yes.
1: And the third one had a bad guy named Nemesis with like a bazooka on his arm. There's been 11 Resident Evil games now, so I've missed a few.
0: There were that many. Jeez.
1: They say the mainline games, they call them, they say there's 11. There's also spin-offs. There's remakes that are not being counted here. But the new movie, it's new. It's also disappointing in that the last act fell so flat for me in that it just got so silly and cartoonish and turned into downright parody that lacked any terror you would expect going in with a movie titled Resident Evil. See, this guy, Zach Krager, from The Whitest Kids You Know, like in his first two movies, Barbarian and Weapons, he seemed to really show a restraint from turning every scene into a bit or a sketch because that's in his nature. But he didn't do that here. And while the first half of the movie is really funny, it was a little bit more grounded at least and plausible in the humor, where by the end of it, it's so unserious that it just took me out of the experience to the point where I always know I'm watching a movie. When often in horror movies, you can really get enveloped and wrapped up in it and forget and get scared. Yeah, that didn't really happen here.
0: You weren't clutching your binky watching this one, huh?
1: And we're talking about a survivor horror genre.
0: Right.
1: Of video games here. Like, it's not that his take on Resident Evil is worse than the six other movies. It's way better. I just thought it would have been more fun to keep it less like an SNL skit at the end. Like, the main character is just such a buffoon stumbling through the movie like Mr. Bean, and he somehow stays alive. It's like Ernest
0: goes... being chased by blood-sucking zombies that want to eat your face?
1: Yeah. Like, Ernest goes to jail, or Ernest Scared Stupid.
0: Oh, I did love Ernest Scared Stupid.
1: How about Ernest Goes to Raccoon City? That's basically what we got here. Like, we already got funny zombie movies. Shaun of the Dead, Evil Dead, the second one, Army of Darkness. I thought this was going to be a lot scarier. It's by no means bad. I just wanted it to take itself more seriously as the movie went along, and instead it just got more loose with the jokes. Having said that, it might still be the best video game movie yet. Like, it's at least top three. According to Rotten Tomatoes, it is the best video game movie out there. We got Street Fighter 2 coming out later this month. But a buddy and I were talking about playing video games and how unfulfilling it got beating a game as you got older.
0: Yeah.
1: Well, this movie was kind of unfulfilling in that way, too. It just left me with that same feeling.
0: You would say it had potential, but just missed the mark, huh?
1: Potential for greatness fell
0: short. One important question. Did milk kill the zombies in Resident Evil?
1: Not that I'm aware of. Stupid. No, it did not.
0: JP Morosi coming up next.
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20: The four Major League Baseball Division Series all begin on this Saturday, including Braves at Dodgers, 4 p.m. Eastern Time on Fox TV. Pitcher Tarek Skubal is due to start for L.A. in 100-degree temperatures. On FS1, 8:30 p.m. Eastern Time, it'll be the Padres at top-seeded Milwaukee. The NBA preseason starts this weekend. Friday night in the WNBA playoffs, a game three to end the first round. Golden State edge Dallas 77-73. The two semis each start on Sunday. NHL wins for Washington and the Rangers. Boston won in overtime 4-3 at Winnipeg. Victories for Anaheim and St. Louis also on the road. To college football, Northwestern rushed for over 400 yards and beat Penn State 34-13. Pitt won at Virginia Tech 35-33 as the Hokies missed a 36-yard field goal attempt on the final play. I'm Steve DeSager.
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0: Hour two of FNA on FSR. Hit us up on X at KFig1. 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
1: Some loser from Boston hit me up, said STFU about Resident Evil. You shock jock sounding smuck. I just said no. But also this guy, AGabs2169, you're the reason Drake May sucks.
0: You're the reason Drake May.
1: It's your fault.
0: I didn't realize you had influence over Drake May. and why he may or may not suck. And you know what? I may or may not get into that coming up in our NFL Ooh. Six-pack there, Adam. How about that? How's that for a tease?
1: All right, not bad, not bad. We got that coming at you. Also, Mike on the mic later in this hour. But I think, did he just call in right now? Let's get to him.
0: Yeah.
2: Phone's ringing, dude.
3: Thank you, Donnie.
1: Well, initialisms and sports leagues go together like MLB and JPM. And here on FNA on FSR, we got him. It's the one and only John Paul Morosi. You watch him on the MLB Network, and you've heard him here on Fox Sports Radio for years. John, thanks for helping preview the next round of the playoffs here on FNA.
4: Kevin and Adam, I am thrilled to be with you. What a great time of year for sports, especially in baseball. And I think these matchups coming up, four series to go here in the division series round, could not be better.
1: Before we get to the divisional round, I want to go back a little bit and just ask you about the format now in the wild card. It's definitely better than a one-game take-all, one winner take-all, but it still feels to me like you play 162 games, and then in two losses, you're out that season. It feels a little bit on the cheaper side. How do you feel about the format now, best out of three with the wild cards?
4: I'm good with it. That might be a hot take relative to what has been said about it elsewhere, but a couple things. Number one, to have a best of three gives you a better chance than a one-off, and I do think that the three games, the best of three, It does improve the calculus for teams to want to go for it at the trade deadline, which I generally like. I like an active trade deadline. I like it when teams are involved in making moves that energize their fan base. And so we have seen where executives tend to make bolder trades when they believe they've got more of an opportunity in October to progress. Now, obviously, you don't know if you're going to win the wild card or be in the division series in late July when you're making that decision, but it does have a meaningfully positive impact on this. The other aspect of it here, guys, is that much as we saw with the Guardians finishing out of the White Sox, and you could argue that the Braves being able to at least get home field advantage over the Phillies, that winning the division still matters. And so my sort of, I sound like an old football coach saying it, Kevin and Adam, but if you don't want to deal with that wild card series, win your division and finish with one of the two best records in the league, and they don't have to worry about it. So that's kind of my attitude, that if you really want to avoid that there is incentive, and it creates incentives. Ultimately in sports, the NFL, we're comfortable with a one and done. We're comfortable with a one and done in the NCAA tournament. I have zero rhetorical issue with it being a best of three out of the chute there in the baseball playoffs.
0: JP Morosi joining us here on FNA on FSR. So you mentioned White Sox Guardians. You're going to be at that series. And as a long-suffering Angel fan, this actually gives me optimism, JP, because a terrible organization like the Chicago White Sox can go from 120 losses to going to winning a wild card series and competing in the ALDS in just 2 years. Just tell a lot of the folks who don't follow the Chicago White Sox, our technical producer, Mark Ramsey, big White Sox fan, wearing his White Sox hat, he knows the story. But JP, from an outsider's perspective, how the hell did the White Sox turn from an also-ran to winning a playoff series in 2 years?
4: It's a great question. And I'll say this too, much like your Angels, they're in the right division at the right time, where some quality teams, in this case, the Tigers, disappointed. Obviously, the Angels are in a division where a team with a losing record won it, so that remains a lot of opportunity out there in the American League West, so good news for the Angels. But you are right. It's a pretty unprecedented situation to go from losing 100 games in a row in three seasons in a row, and then you sweep your first playoff series, and you're now into the division series. I think it's been a combination of drafting well when they've had high picks, and then Chris Getz, their GM, optimized the trade very well for Garrett Crochet a couple of years ago. Now, it's certainly possible that Crochet will still go on and have an amazing career in Boston, and that the White Sox don't have to root for that to necessarily not happen for this to be a good trade for them, because they got three pieces in that deal, all of whom were accounting for a third of their lineup throughout the entire series against the Astros. In fact, Kyle Teal, Chase Meidroth, Braden Montgomery, they played every single inning, all three of those guys, and they got them all in one trade. When you're going to trade your big guy, you better make sure that you get value back. And so they've done that. They've brought in the right veteran players. I look at Randall Grichuk, and then they've been able to develop just in pitching. They brought in Munetaka Murakami. A lot of things lined up with what I thought was an excellent performance by their manager, Will Venable, all season long. And so it wasn't just – and I think the good part about this for me is it wasn't just one move. It was a series of moves, a collection of moves that all of a sudden with the good pitching of Hagen Smith and the way that Burke has pitched, of course, during the course of the season, it eventually nudged them over the finish line. I think that to me is – this is a story of stacking good decisions as opposed to one big home run move, which I hope is a good illustration for other teams that you can get yourself here by just progressively improving your roster. You don't have to make the big swing and go for broke and cycle up and cycle down. Just strategically and consistently make good choices. The White Sox have done it, and now they're on a roll.
1: Don is sticking with the AL here. The Yankees got the big two-game sweep over the Red Sox in the wild card, so now they're taking on the Rays. Is Aaron Judge going to be returning soon, and is that a good thing, considering some of his lack of postseason success for them?
4: Well, this is a very important and multi-layered question, my friend. What I'll say is this.
1: Loaded.
4: I do believe there is a better than 50-50 chance that Judge is on the roster. We should point out that decision is not that far from now. It's due at 10 a.m. Eastern time at the time of the time zone of the site of the games. That means 10 a.m. Eastern on Saturday. So we're not – it's 7 a.m. on the West Coast, pretty early, that this decision will become official. And I think that the fact that Judge has been able to take some live at-bats, he probably presents a little bit more of an overall threat than Stanton would right now based on how they're playing. Obviously, Stanton's playoff career is higher than Judge's in terms of the production. But I do think that Stanton's been out for so long that you might feel as though with that one roster spot that you get more out of it by having Judge there than you would with Stanton. There's a little bit of a hope of Judge being able to play the outfield. So I think for all those reasons, I lean a little bit toward yes, that he'll be on the roster, but it is far from a certainty, partially because they carried 16 position players on the Division Series roster. They're not going to be able to have that amount on the DS roster because they have to carry enough pitching to get you through a five-game series as opposed to a three-game series. So I do think it's far from a sure thing, but I do believe the last couple of days have meaningfully improved the chances that we see Judge on that roster.
0: JP, before we go to the National League Division Series, I want to go back to one of the teams that was eliminated in the wild card, and that's the Philadelphia Phillies, and obviously a rough way to go, Bryce Harper having that error in the outfield, and I thought he gave a phenomenal answer after the game and has been praised for it on social media. But just the future of this franchise, it is a bit of an aging roster. Obviously, Don Mattingly, we don't know if he's going to return as manager. Just your take on the Philadelphia Phillies, how the season ended. They ended on a cold streak. We'll find a way to make it into the postseason and then unfortunately unable to advance. What do you think the future is for the Phillies franchise?
4: Well, Kevin, it's a great question. I think that when you look at the way the Phillies are setting up, it's an aging roster there. And if you're a Phillies fan, you're starting to wonder, did we miss our window? Was our window when they lost to the Diamondbacks in that series when they had a 3-1 series lead? Was their window when they were in the World Series against the Astros? There were any number of years in which you could have said their window was open and active. And as you know, you very rarely see teams get better as they get older. And so they likely will have to make some pretty dramatic moves that could involve changing the manager. But that would only then be the third different manager in a span of less than a year. And we're not really sure if that is really what is needed here, as opposed to maybe a bit more of an athletic look to the team. You wonder, Brandon Marsh, all-star, and then had a difficult second half. They're so tied to this aging group of position players that absent a change and a rejuvenation of their lineup by making some tough decisions and tough trades, I'm not sure where they go. I would have a hard time imagining that they would trade someone like Harper. They just signed Schwarber long-term. Do you try to trade Trey Turner? Maybe. But you look at Turner's offensive production and his defensive profile at shortstop, for how many teams is he a meaningful upgrade on both sides of the ball? And I think that's it becomes difficult to manage that payroll. That this is always been, and I admire this about Dave Dombrowski. He's always been willing to, as a GM, sign stars and keep them there. But once they start to age, the calculus shifts, and it becomes harder and harder to find someone to take on the contract. Obviously, last year they let Nick Castellanos leave via free agency. They made some subtle adjustments here and there. They did a good job of bringing in the youth with Jesus Luzardo. But in general, I'm a little bit concerned about how that roster sets up now for 2027 and beyond.
1: But now the team that may have ended this era in Philadelphia, the Atlanta Braves, move on to take on the big bad Dodgers here on the West Coast, Sean. What chance do you give them against this Dodgers team? Is this a more favorable matchup than if the Dodgers were taking on the Philadelphia Phillies? How do you see it?
4: I see it as a pretty even series. I believe there's a lot of different ideas out there, and some people will ask, is it inevitable? Are the Dodgers the favorites? And I say no. I say that if you give me the three other teams that are alive in the National League right now versus the Dodgers, I would take one of those three teams. I think the field versus the Dodgers right now still advantages the field. The Dodgers are an excellent team. Don't get me wrong. They were able to find, I think, a bit of a groove offensively right towards the end of the regular season as they got healthier. And yet, there is still a team, I think, that can be pitched to and has a lineup that is prone to, at times, going cold in playoff series. Obviously, they've still found a way to win every single one that they've been in the last 2 years. But they've been vulnerable at times. They were obviously vulnerable in the World Series. They were vulnerable in their series against the Padres 2 years ago. So I think the Braves, with the belief that they're carrying into this series, Chris Sale, my goodness, what he was able to do. Ray Kerr, what a story he was in Game 3. So I think the Braves' pitching is not quite at the level of the Dodgers, so I might give the Dodgers a narrow edge in the series, but it's like a 55-45 Dodgers, much more so than it would be like an 80-20. And I like the teams that are on the opposite side of the bracket there, Milwaukee and San Diego. So as I'm looking at it, I still say it's a better than 50-50 chance that the World Series contested from the NL is not the Los Angeles Dodgers.
0: I can see that. And you mentioned the matchup on the other side of that back bracket. It's an interesting matchup because Milwaukee has been consistently good all season long, best record in the National League. And the Padres got off to such an ice-cold start. People were talking about them trading away Mason Miller and a bunch of assets. Then all of a sudden, post-All-Star break, they catch fire. They're one of the best teams in the National League, and they run the Cubs off of the field in the wild card series. If you were to handicap this particular matchup, do you go with the white hot Padres or do you go with the ever consistent Milwaukee Brewers? Who do you think has the edge in the series?
4: I'm going to go Padres. They're my pick. And it's for a couple reasons. I think number one, when you talk about teams that win in October, it's when they've got an absolutely dominant pen. And the Padres have that. And it's Mason Miller is the biggest name, but he's not the only name. They just got Jason Adam back. Adrian Morejon has had one of the better seasons by any lefty in the game. And so I just like what they've been able to do. And again, they pulled Nick Pivetta early in the game in game two or in game one, rather. But it's always who are you pulling him? Or it was game two. Who are you pulling and who are you pulling him for? Who are you bringing into the game? This is a discussion that went back and forth on the Red Sox, and the Red Sox did not have this level of bullpen. The Padres do. So if you pull a guy out in the fourth inning and you bring it in the best bullpen in baseball, go ahead, do it. And then wait for one of your big guys, and we're seeing Tatis come alive a little bit. I think Ty France has had a phenomenal season and a bit of a career resurgence with the Padres this year. So I just think that they're carrying a ton of momentum. The Brewers are an excellent fundamental ball club, run the bases so well, defend so well, they pitch. They do not hit home runs, though, to the same level that the other teams do. So that might eventually be what stings them. I think the Padres are a really compelling pick. They'd be my pick in this series. And let's also remember this, that neither the Padres nor the Brewers have ever won the World Series. So you're gonna have a team emerging and playing for the National League Championship that's never won it before, and I always love it when you get a chance to say that we could see something That's never happened before.
1: You know, I often think back to 1994. My dad had tickets to a Giants game against the Marlins. We were going to sit front row in September on the first base side, and that game never came. And I'm just wondering, John, how you're feeling about the prospect of whether or not we need to watch on replay these playoffs multiple times to savor it and soak it all in, because we might not get baseball next season. How real is that possibility right now?
4: Yeah, it's hard to say. I'm an optimist by nature, and so I do believe that we'll play next year in some way, shape, or form. Will it be all 162? That's a matter for those that are in charge of that, which is certainly well above my pay grade. But I do think that fundamentally the game is in a great place in terms of the interest level. The attendance has gone up this year. You've got teams from all types of different markets that are involved in the postseason.
1: ABS is the greatest thing in sports. Why did we do this years ago?
4: So ABS, which has been very user-friendly, very fan-friendly, I've really enjoyed watching it at the ballpark. It's been fun for me, and I think for a lot of people. So the innovations that the commissioner's office has made to the game and Rob Manfred, I think they deserve a lot of credit for what they've done. And now it's just a matter of how do we keep the game on the field. And again, when you're coming at it from a generally positive angle, the issues before the sport are big, but they are fixable. And that if sort of both sides come to the table with the understanding that, hey, you know what, the game's in a pretty good place, let's find a way to keep this train going, then I think that we've got a really good chance for there to be a good deal. If different personality conflicts come into play and you get a lot of bluster back and forth, that's probably not productive. So I'm going to generally say that the quieter the process is, the more optimistic I am, because if they're talking to each other, that they're not talking to us, and that's fine. I want them to, as they say, meet in whatever conference rooms, wherever you need it, to get it all worked out, and then let us know when it's all done, because the day by day is probably not going to be all that helpful or hopeful. And we just have to believe that in the end of the day, that everybody realizes the best place for the game to be is on the field.
0: Oh, JP, before we let you run, do you have an idea or a theory or an opinion as to what that meeting in the middle might look like? We know the Players Association had been steadfast not wanting a salary cap, but a lot of the owners obviously are very, very headstrong and pushing for it, citing competitive balance. And yet I'm looking at quotes from Rob Manfred 3 years ago saying competitive balance in Major League Baseball is great. So I don't know what changed in a couple of years. Maybe it's the Dodgers winning back-to-back World Series. But regardless, what do you think a likely compromise or reasonable compromise between the Players Association and the owners would look like on the biggest issue, that being a salary cap?
4: You can have a salary cap that is workable. And obviously that would involve two things. The cap itself being high enough that the player side feels like revenues and player salaries can still grow commensurate with one another, which I think is possible. And the other part is the floor and making sure that all teams are trying to spend to that level and have to spend to that level to compete. And to me, the compromise, and this is my steadfast belief, the compromise needs to be built around what is best for the average major league player to the third of your roster that is relief pitchers, the back end starters, the utility players, et cetera. Because guess what? Juan Soto and Shohei, they're going to make their money no matter what. Whether it's the absolute peak and whether they get $700 million instead of $725 or $750, their family can still probably go to college, okay? So they're probably going to still be okay. But what I look at is the player who is, for lack of a better term, the middle class major league player, for whom he's probably sitting there with his family saying, are we going to argue about a salary cap at the highest of the high level that's never really going to impact me? Because that's there for Juan Soto, for Bryce Harper, for the Uber free agents, for Tarek Skubal, and the relievers that pitch the seventh and eighth inning and just want to keep the game going and keep earning their money. I think they would want to have a salary floor that compels the mid-market teams to spend more. They'd want to have earlier free agency. They would want to have earlier salary arbitration. They would want to have a higher minimum salary. Those are the types of things that I think communicate and speak to the middle tier of the players. And again, there's a lot more sixth and seventh inning relievers in this game than there are Juan Soto's and Bryce Harper's and Tarek Skubal's in this game.
1: And maybe take away some of that deferred money. And unless it's for John Paul Morosi, because the check is in the mail, if that's deferred. John, thanks for doing this here on FNA on Fox Sports Radio. Of course, you watch him on the MLB Network. He is the preeminent analyst, reporter, and we were lucky to have him here late night here on FNA on Fox Sports Radio. John, thanks for doing this.
4: You got it. My pleasure. Happy postseason, and please do reach out anytime, my friends. Thank you very much.
0: Loving the MLB postseason, JP. Thank you, brother. Much appreciated. That was great.
1: Hey, you know what?
0: Yeah.
1: Round of applause, producer Mike.
0: That's right. Hooking it up, Mike. Good job, man.
1: You know what that interview smelled like?
0: Oh, here we go.
1: A good booking. That's what it smelled like. If you smell what the mic is cooking. That was a nice get.
0: Yeah, it was. You know, we'll hear more from Mike coming up a little bit later this hour. But coming up next, it is a Week 4 edition of the NFL Six-Pack. That's coming up next on FNA on FSR.
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40: You know, the Desmond Stevens hit on Dante Moore's head was one of the worst things I've ever seen. And it's not the first time we've seen this. And sadly, it's not going to be the last time we see something like this. All the while, a 21-year-old kid was just laying unconscious, fencing and twitching on the field. And then Stevens was acting like a moron, dancing in the end zone, adapting and high-fiving teammates and coaches. I mean, talk about a lack of awareness. I don't know if his one-game suspension is going to be enough, but I hope I never see this kind of behavior ever again.
1: My name is Lori Welch, and I am a mother, and my husband and I entered the hospital with the great intentions of just enjoying a joyful occasion of having our second child. They had to do an emergency hysterectomy, and it just took lots and lots of tries to get my blood to coagulate. 30 units of blood was given that I was able to receive and was able to then help me to sustain life. I think a lot of people think that blood is just needed in trauma situations, that they don't realize it can just happen in everyday childbirth.
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1: To think that what these 13 years would have been like for Amy without a mom, obviously is very emotional to me. I would hate to think I had missed out.
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13: 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I'm Adam Oslin. He is Kevin Figures. NFL six-pack coming your way in just mere moments. But first, there's no time like October. The NLDS is here, streaming live on Fox 1. It's the Braves against the Dodgers and the Padres taking on the top-seeded Brewers. Win, and you're one step closer to the World Series. Lose, and your season's over. This is postseason baseball at its best, the kind of October magic that doesn't wait for the recap. Here's the good news. You can catch every pitch, every swing, every walk-off live streaming on Fox 1. Catch the Braves versus the Dodgers and the Padres versus the Brewers live on Fox 1. 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
0: Damn straight. 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And speaking of right now, we're going to do one of our favorite segments. Let's go.
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0: Each of us go through six categories involving games in the NFL coming up this weekend, and we started with
39: Hot Seat Heat Check.
0: Yes, the coach or player under the most pressure this weekend, Adam, is?
13: Well, Panthers and Bryce Young, you failed me once again. Spectacularly. Like the Steelers on Thursday night, you lost in Cleveland to the Browns. Therefore, you are the new Browns. You're the ones who are entering 60 years of futility. The ones whose best hope of a Super Bowl ends with a fumble. Oh, wait.
0: Well, what to say? I mean, it kind of...
13: That already happened.
0: Yeah.
13: Von Miller ripped it from Cam Newton in the Super Bowl 50. Just for Cam to back away from jumping on the loose ball. He was afraid of the bubonic plague, like you see at the end of a basketball game. Who's going to get tagged with the turnover? Apparently, we were already the Browns, hiding in plain sight. It started with that fumble, and then me drinking an Alhambra bottle of vodka and crying in the shower so Kevin wouldn't be able to see my tears as we watched that game together.
0: You did disappear for a long period of time. I didn't notice that.
6: Strong men also cry.
13: Yeah, I need a shower, though, after that loss to the Browns on Sunday, where we were violated by Deshaun Watson. He looked like the worst starting quarterback in the league in week one against the Jaguars, which also bothers me. I often measure us against our expansion cousins. Jaguars and Panthers, they are the same Panthera. One just has a darker pigment. They're brothers from a different big cat mother. We both came out in 1995. And that was a mother effer of a loss.
0: Oh, one of these don't look the same. Like, where were you 9 months ago there, Kat? What are you doing? I don't like the spots on that one.
13: To take even more of the context here, like, the Jags, they wiped the floor with the Browns.
0: Sure
13: we lost to them. Like, how did we give up a game-winning drive to Deshaun Watson, a quarterback so bad even Browns fans were booing him?
0: I don't know. They are cheering his name on Thursday night, something I never thought I'd see or hear.
13: Fans are fickle.
0: Yeah, they sure are.
13: Typically, they get behind anyone who's remotely competent under center, and they think he's Bernie Kosar, and I guess that's where they're at now with him. Deshaun Watson before was looking like a drunk Bernie Kosar when he got to Cleveland. Like, until the Browns got a hold of the NFC South, that's
0: right.
13: When their winning started. They beat the Bucs as well. You guys are definitely catching a stray here, okay? It wasn't just us losing to them in the NFC South. You made Deshaun Watson look good, too, before Pittsburgh. That division, by the way, the NFC South, is now 3-9, Kevin.
7: You lose.
0: That's right.
13: And one of those wins is against themselves, so it really doesn't count. So, yeah, I think the Panthers can still win the division because... they are the new Browns, and obviously the Browns, who have two wins against the NFC South, would win that division. I can admit that.
0: Hey, right now, they're the kings of the AFC North.
13: They own the NFC North. They own the AFC North and the NFC South, I should say.
0: That's right.
13: Do you know how pathetic of a statement that is, though, to say, like, the only thing the Browns are supposed to own is being the gold turd standard of ineptitude and high suicide rates? Like, now the Browns, or the Panthers, I should say, they have an opportunity not just to lose to the Browns with their history, but back that up with another loss to another one of the longest suffering franchises in history.
0: Well, they've been better recently.
13: They have been, but the Detroit Lions' history is not pretty.
0: No.
13: And they still got that stench on them, like some other people. And for some reason, this game is on Sunday Night Football, by the way. I got to call up Noah Eagle and tell him to tell his buddies, the producers at NBC, to flex out of this game immediately. There is still time. You can't have a team in primetime that just lost to the Browns, who are like, by the way, I think the Browns are undefeated in Thursday night games in their history, which tells you everything you need to know about Thursday Night Football.
0: Like,
13: the randomness.
0: It's not real. Yeah.
13: But my hot seat of being a Panthers fan isn't just on fire. Like, that flame is coming from the depths of hell, Kevin.
7: He's on fire!
13: Because that's where this team has me after what happened against the Browns. If we lose to the Lions after losing to the Browns, what's next? We lose to the Raiders or something? Like,
7: the Raiders suck.
0: You've done that a handful of times already.
13: I don't deserve this level of embarrassment. Not many can say they've been with a franchise since day one. But maybe one day I'll be rewarded for my unwavering loyalty that I've exhibited here.
0: Except for right now.
13: Except for the thousand times that they've lost me as a thick fan. And they might lose me again if they lose to Detroit on Sunday night. Sorry.
0: I don't think that's how that works. You can't just keep taking the jersey on and off. You either ride or die, or you're out.
13: Well, what is dead may never die, or something. And I am dead. They've killed me many times over. And that Browns loss is an all-timer. I'm sorry. I don't care if the Browns end up going to the playoffs this season. I will not stand for losing to the Cleveland Browns.
0: Well, you know who's killing his team right now. That is Drake May. And that is why I'm putting on the hot seat right now for the New England Patriots taking on the Buffalo Bills this weekend. We talked about it ad nauseum in the offseason that the biggest regression candidate coming into this year was the Patriots because of their easy schedule last season.

0: as much of a quarterback stat as they are an offensive line stat. It's not always the offensive line's fault. So I do think some of the responsibility does fall on Drake May when it comes to that. And look, those numbers are generous if you include his lackluster playoff stats. If you just look at the first three games of the regular season this year, one touchdown pass, six interceptions, six sacks, and has thrown for over 200 yards just one time. His quarterback rating so far this season, 58. Now,
1: is that good?
0: No, that's awful. He's god awful.
2: Starbuck over there.
0: I know about the rumors about he's banged up and his shoulder and all that stuff. He's dispelled it. He said it's not an issue. Mike Vrabel says it's not an issue. I believe him. By the way, they also said their relationship problem is not really an issue. I'll take their word for it at this point.
1: What do they mean by relationship problem? Like, the relationship, like somebody asked them about the reporter?
0: I mean, well, no. They're thinking about Diana Russini? No.
1: Oh, what relationship? You got to be more specific here.
0: A rift between Mike Vrabel and Drake May. To which they say that there is not. Maybe there is.
1: Well, he and Russini are good, at least. Is that what you're telling me?
0: That much I have no idea about. But if you want to use the argument that, okay, he's played nothing but quality defenses this season. Pittsburgh, Seattle, Jacksonville. I'll give you that. And it proves the point of many of his detractors, though, because he can light up the Titans and the Falcons and the Bengals from last season. But when he faces off real stiff competition, he looks like a shell of himself. And if you want to say that he doesn't have A.J. Brown, that's a legitimate excuse. I'll give you that. That's his top target. But again, this decline in production precedes them even getting A.J. Brown on their roster. So, yes, good defenses will oftentimes make even the best quarterbacks look mediocre sometimes. But if you're the MVP, and a lot of people thought he was last season, you need to be able to arise to the occasion against the league's best at least some of the time. Like Brock Purdy, perfect example. Probably the front runner for MVP right now. His numbers are off the charts.
1: Yeah.
0: He's taking advantage of lighting up the likes of the Dolphins and the Cardinals, sure. But he also threw for over 300 yards and three touchdowns against the Rams on opening day.
1: That's right.
0: That included a 99-yard touchdown drive. That's against one of the best defenses in the entire NFL. He might come out and look terrible against Denver on Sunday. And that's fine. It happens. But if you're supposed to be one of the league's best, like people think Drake May is or should be based on his production last season, then you need to be able to put on a performance like that from time to time. If he's ever going to ball out against a quality opponent, it's going to be this weekend against Buffalo. Now look, the Bills defense has not looked like world beaters by any stretch, but they are a divisional opponent. They're undefeated, and they're going to come out guns blazing because they want to make up for the terrible effort they put out last week at home against the Chargers. I guess a terrible Charger team at that.
1: They almost didn't cover for me. They did. Sons of bitches. That
0: One
1: was
0: point.
1: Too close to call.
0: 1 point. So not only do the Patriots need to win this game to salvage their season, to avoid starting 1-3, I think Drake May needs to play well in order to continue to the narrative that he's one of the best young quarterbacks in the NFL. If he falls short and looks bad against this Bills defense, you might start hearing that noise about, you know, the fact that last season was the anomaly and his rookie season and this season is actually what he really is.
1: Yeah, I got real questions. I believe in the schedule regression. And I think it's happening right before our eyes.
0: Yeah.
1: What's happening next? It's been happening right before our noses, right under our nose. It's Mike on the mic. Coming up next, producer Mike leads us. And then we'll get back to more NFL Six Pack right here on FNA on Fox Sports Radio.
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14: You guys smell that? I think it's time.
15: Hey, is this on? Quiet, please. Shut up. It's Mike on the mic.
16: Yes.
14: All right, Mike, what do you got here?
16: No. I've kind of, you know, I've thought about it a lot for the last hour and a half of, you know, why you're taking digs at me. And I got it. You've gone through a lot the last week.
14: Wait a second.
16: Few months. I understand it. And, you know.
14: What have I gone through specifically? I don't know what you're talking about.
16: I don't know. Here, I've got a list of a couple things here.
14: How dare you bring up my divorce like this? You got some nerve, Mike.
16: Maybe Adam's upset because the main piece in the Kawhi Leonard trade, the big main attraction, Brandon Ingram, he's got announced that partially torn Achilles isn't going to be back till when, did you say, Adam? December?
14: I told you about that in confidence. I don't know when he's coming back.
16: Okay. Or is it the fact that the guy he's a main groupie for, Justin Herbert, 0-3, and I was kind of right about that last week on last week's segment?
14: I was kind of right about it. All right.
16: Or is it because his Raiders hate is being silenced with the Raiders 3-0 start this season?
0: Get him.
14: Look.
16: Or is it the fact that he has to watch my Dodgers play in the postseason today while his Giants are sipping on pina coladas in Cancun? Mm. Is that?
14: Look, at least next year I won't have to worry about any of this stuff in baseball. I got that going for me. I won't have to watch the Giants.
16: All right, Adam. But no, guys, seriously.
14: I'm in sports hell. You're right. I'm in sports hell.
16: Just a little bit.
0: You're right, Adam. You had this coming. Good job, Mike.
16: Thanks.
14: Leads to me lashing out. You win.
16: All right, guys. Main news in the NFL this week. The New York Giants traded for Vikings quarterback J.J. McCarthy. And I wanted to talk about this with you guys a little bit. Is this a case in the situation failed the quarterback? Is it a Baker Mayfield, Sam Darnold situation that a fresh start is probably good? Or, this is something that I was thinking about, is it closer to a, this guy is just not that good? Kevin O'Connell is known as being a mastermind quarterback coach. Is it closer to the Trey Lance and San Francisco 49ers situation where it's like, if you can't succeed with Kyle Shanahan, you're probably just not the guy? What is your guys' take on this J.J. McCarthy situation, and do you see him having success?
0: I'll answer the last part. Do I see him having success? With all due respect, no. I was not a fan of his coming out of Michigan. Michigan were winning games where he was throwing like six passes. Like, you know, if he was a quarterback of the 1940s, he'd be perfect. But that's not how the modern-day NFL works. I never understood the infatuation with J.J. McCarthy. You know, they traded him for a fifth-round pick. If you took him in the fifth round, I'd be like, all right, sure. Let's see what happens. But the fact that you used a first-round pick to take someone like this who was just so limited in both his, I would say, physical ability and his production, I never saw it. So this guy to me is closer to Trey Lance and Josh Rosen than Sam Darnold, who everybody saw was an amazing talent and just needed a bit of a change of scenery and had things fall apart for him. So no, I'm not the least bit surprised that they cut bait as early as they did, because, you know, I'm glad they figured out early on that this guy is not the guy. Let's move on to the future and figure it out.
14: He's a loser. Like me and my teams right now. I think the idea was because he's a champion, and by the way, it wasn't just him getting picked up by the defense and the run game and everything around him and the support system, but, you know, they had their own little Spygate cheating situation going on there in Michigan, and that may have aided him in some ways.
0: May have.
14: I mean, I think at this point it's definitive, right?
0: I mean, Joe.
14: Him without Spygate, he's not the same guy. And the NFL is not for long for a reason, and it's a crapshoot in the draft and all these things. But I think they were just hoping he had the intangibles, that he was going to be able to overcome all that because he had the right temperament, because he's high character, even though he cheated.
0: The top 10 of the draft is not a place to take an intangible guy. Brock Purdy's an intangible guy, and they got him in the sixth round, and he turned into a great quarterback. Fine. But I can't draft a guy that high based on intangibles.
14: I'm just saying that had to be their logic. And KOC is able to make chicken salad out of chicken you know what.
0: Yeah. Not this time. Not with him. They didn't.
14: He had the one fourth quarter in game one against the Bears on Monday Night Football in his debut, where he balled out and got NFC Player of the Week, which I thought was a stretch at the time, too, just because of the big hype machine behind him.
0: Well, how god-awful he looked for three and a half quarters, if we're to be honest with you.
14: He had one of the slowest releases I've ever seen. Like, Drew Bledsoe looked like less of a statue next to J.J. McCarthy. I just don't think he has the physical tools to succeed in this league. Big arm, but if it takes that long to wind it up and actually fire the ball out, I don't see how he's going to have success.
0: Not really the most accurate. Like, first of all, I have nothing against him. Like, hear him in interviews, he seems like a great guy. I got nothing. I root for him. I hope that he can carve out a career, whether it's as a backup or maybe he can find somewhere and latch on and turn into something. But I never saw it from day one. I don't see it now. And for the Minnesota Vikings to cut bait after he played, 10 games for them? I mean, that says a lot.
16: Yeah, and to that point, I mean, they finished the season last year, I think, 6-0 with him as the starter or something like that? Do you think this is a little premature? Like, I don't know. They've proven that they can win with him at quarterback. Well, not saying it's because of him.
0: Yeah, that's the thing.
14: If you have to overcome him.
0: Yeah, he was, 6-4 as a starter, but it wasn't because of his individual efforts. Yeah. It's because the team around him was really good.
14: They were doing the same thing as Michigan. But should you have to do that? Could you not find better guys that you don't have to prop up as much? Guys that are much more talented?
0: In the first round of the draft, again. I'm not going to play that down. My God. What are we doing?
14: Yeah, I'll take my chances with KOC with somebody like Kyler Murray, who has underperformed to his talent, than trying to make a guy overperform his talent with J.J. McCarthy.
0: But at least you've seen the flashes. You know Kyler Murray can make plays. You're just searching for consistency, and you're hoping that that's something that KOC can help coach him through. Speaking of KOC in the NFL, we got more NFL six-pack coming up next. FNA on FSR. We are
17: Five. Drew McIntyre here from WWE. Wielding the Claymore can be a life of chaos. 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
6: In college football, Friday night at Northwestern, the Wildcats rushed for over 400 yards and beat up Penn State 34-13. Pitt came back to win at Virginia Tech 35-33 as the Hokies missed a 36-yard field goal attempt on the final play. Minnesota Vikings wide receiver Justin Jefferson is out this Sunday with an ankle injury. Eagles wide receiver Devontae Smith is out with a bad hamstring. But Rams wide receiver Puka Nacua will return to play Sunday at Philadelphia. And Texans wide receiver Nico Collins practiced fully and will play Sunday against the Cowboys. In the WNBA playoffs, a game three to end the first round went to Golden State, edging Dallas 77-73. The NHL's late game had Anaheim up 4-0 at Vegas early third. Ducks held on 4-3. St. Louis won 4-0 at Dallas. Boston came back for an overtime win at Winnipeg. I'm Steve DeSager.
7: Begin, shall we?
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0: That is right. 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
14: You know, there's a lot of TVs, as you would expect, in a sports studio.
0: Actually have sports programming on them?
14: Kevin, I wish there was more sports programming on to distract me from what I am seeing on one of the televisions right now. There is one movie that should not be allowed to be shown while trying to do a radio show, and that would be Piranha 3D.
32: She says 32B, you say yummy.
14: Kevin, what am I doing here? How are we going to finish this show? Oh, Mike's changing the channel finally to Peep World? That doesn't sound much better. What is this? Prada 3D, when Elizabeth's shoe is the least of your worries of distractions, like, yeah, you probably shouldn't have that movie on.
0: I'd say it's par for the course for the type of programming that's typically on when we're in our Fox Sports Radio studios.
14: I'm definitely not watching it for my guy Paul Scheer, who I do love. Clippers fan, I mean. Girl, you look good when you back that ass up. And this must have been like the unrated version that was on over here. Is this, like, this is basically Girls Gone Wild. What are we, Mike? How could you let that be on there? We can't have that on. Put the parental child lock on or something. Stop me from watching that.
7: To be fair, it's not Piranha 3D. It's the first Piranha.
14: Whatever. It's only not 3D because I didn't bring my glasses. But it's still pretty 3D.
0: It's more like
14: if you
0: Piranha
14: think about it.
0: Double D's, man.
8: Hello, nurse.
14: All right, NFL six pack.
0: Let's go.
14: Sports.
0: Let's keep it rolling,
14: Mark.
0: Is that
14: still a thing?
9: Trap game tap.
0: That's right. A favorite in trouble or facing a trap game this weekend.
14: I wasn't a trap there. Thirst trap. You talked about them. New England is a fraudulent team. Don't get me wrong. I predicted they wouldn't make the playoffs this year.
0: You did?
14: Like everyone else. The schedule regression would hit hard as your wife hits you when she finds out you're sleeping with a sideline reporter, like hard, like it's the schedule is hitting hard as that conversation with the fam must have been. That's how much harder it was going to be for the past of this season, and it shows.
0: You have slept harder for sleeping with a sideline reporter or sleeping with a prostitute from a trailer park.
14: Is this about Piranha 3D? Shame on me for letting the hard clock press me into picking them to cover against the Jaguars last week in two on, two off. That was a mistake.
10: That was a dumbass play.
14: It was a dumbass play by a dumbass.
10: I'm a dumbass.
14: Right here. They couldn't cover the Jags on the field either in that blowout. Like, they were miserable. But because they are 1-2, because they got a divisional game next, and it's Buffalo, I don't know. The Bills might want to watch out for the Patriots a little bit here. Divisional games are tough. The Bills survived the letdown game and 5 turnovers against the Chargers last week, but that will not happen. That will not happen again, maybe ever, if they play that bad against the Patriots. This game is dangerous. As dangerous as a moderate...
0: Where are you going? No. All right. You're the guy laughing at his own jokes before you can even get it out.
14: Right? As dangerous as a moderately attractive sideline reporter joining you in the film room late at night. While you try to find any weakness in your opponent, she knows where your weakness is. Where you hide the play sheet, of course. In your pants. Okay, The Bills, by the way, may want to hide theirs from the Patriots, who are known for cheating in the game of football as well. Yeah, believe it or not, that before anybody was talking about all these other scandals going on, it was all about the Patriots. They started this whole thing.
0: Sure did.
14: The Bills' defense, they have not been too impressive so far.
0: To say the least.
14: And even someone as bad as Drake, the soft schedule, may take advantage of that weak defense. The hell is wrong with you throwing that meatball sub last week, Justin Herbert? How could you give the Bills defense that easy of an interception? And did you hear Tom Brady describe it? Poor awareness, poor decision. He throws him a meatball sub.
0: Well, at least he didn't curse this last week, so there's that.
14: I'm pretty sure Tom Brady has never eaten or even looked at a meatball sub, but somehow he came up with that reference, which was pretty good. The Bills better be aware of those tuna sandwiches Drake may be tossing, though, because they stink like he does. Or else this game, it could be a trap for the undefeated Buffalo Bills, who had to overcome those awful uniforms last week, too. They look bad.
0: Yeah, those are pretty hideous. Not a fan.
14: Just because you used to wear them doesn't mean you should ever wear them again.
0: I was a fan of the field, kind of like the old school look from the 90s Bills. The layout and the setup of the stadium and the field looks pretty cool.
14: So you don't got to pay homage to everything, okay? I think Piranha 3D is actually a remake of an older movie.
0: By the way, I think the Patriots were 1-2 going into Buffalo last year, and they beat them, and that kind of gave them momentum going forward for the remainder of the season. So, you know, so maybe there's a parallel there. We'll see.
14: All right.
0: For my trap game tap, I'm going with the Baltimore Ravens. They are fortunate to be 2-1 after that Cowboys totally botched that goal line possession with the last 90 seconds last week in Sao Paulo. They found a way to get that victory after the buzzer beating 56-yard field goal, and they celebrate. I never got the background as to why they celebrated like they just won the national championship or something. I'm not 100%. Was that because the kick was so far?
14: Hey.
0: Or I'm not 100% sure what that was about.
14: I mean,
0: were they going to Carnival afterwards or something? Like, what did I miss? I don't.
14: If you know, we're going to let teams who win two games in a best out of three MLB playoff series celebrate with champagne in the locker room afterwards, I guess it's fair to let the Ravens celebrate.
0: Hey, by all means. But they had the highest of expectations coming into the season despite having a new head coach. I know I picked them to win the AFC North in our divisional previews, and we didn't officially make Super Bowl picks, but they're definitely on my short list as favorites to come out of the AFC. But what I've seen so far has not been very inspiring. They got the blowout win in Indianapolis. That was pretty impressive, especially considering that the Colts are actually playing better than I thought they would to start the season. Then they lose at home to a talented but young and inexperienced Saints team. Then last week I had them in my redemption round here in this six-pack because I thought they'd run the Cowboys off of the field, and obviously that didn't happen. The ingredients are there for them to be a championship-level team, but they just haven't shown championship-level consistency quite yet over these first couple of weeks, which is why Sunday's game against the Titans concerns me a little bit. Mm-hmm. Because, yeah, Tennessee's winless, and at times they look young, raw, inexperienced, all that. But if they've shown some fight and some grit, I mean, they... Why are you laughing at it?
9: That's not sexual?
0: They've shown some fight and some grit?
14: There's something before that. I don't know where I am right now. I'm sorry.
0: Young, raw, inexperienced.
14: Piranha 3D took me out.
0: All right.
14: Why was that on?
0: I'm clearly doing the show with an 8-year-old tonight, so there. Thank you, Adam.
14: Really?
11: 8-year-old, dude.
14: Continue.
0: There's a reality that exists that a bounce or two goes their way, and they actually beat the Philadelphia Eagles a couple of weeks ago. So they hang in there. Offensively, I know there's not, and I don't think there's a lot you can take from last week's game against the Meadowlands. People are like, oh, the offense was so awful. Both offenses suck. They're playing in a nor'easter. Like, what are we talking about here between the Giants and the Titans from last week? But it is a dangerous spot for a team like Baltimore because most of us feel they should run the Tennessee Titans off the field. They're an 11.5-point favorite at last check. But the next week, they have a matchup under the lights, Sunday Night Football against an Atlanta Falcons team that's coming in with confidence. They beat the Green Bay Packers, beat the brakes off of them last week. I think they're probably going to beat the Saints coming up this weekend, too. That could turn out to be a big matchup for them. And I think this could be a trip-up spot for the Baltimore Ravens. I don't know if they lose to Tennessee, but I can most definitely see the Titans covering the 11.5-point spread here.
14: Interesting. All right, Mark, what do we got next here?
3: Beer goggles gay.
14: I know I've been killing the NFC South. It's my division.
0: Rightfully
14: I'm allowed
0: so.
14: To do that. And I know I've disliked the Monday night slate over the years of those games compared to what you typically get on Sunday night. But I actually think Atlanta at New Orleans could be a fun game as long as I have my beer goggles on. Atlanta destroyed the Packers on Thursday night. They get a week and a half off to prepare. And more rest for Michael Penix and that sore knee, which one, I don't know. He's tore, like, all ACLs. Of them.
0: He's torn knees that he doesn't even have. He tore my knee.
14: The Saints just lost to the Raiders at home. So you know they'll be prepared to bounce back and not let it ruin their season. Tyler Shuck threw three picks in the second half.
12: Now, regular Starbuck over there.
14: Unlikely to happen again. I actually think he's good. I actually think he is their future.
0: Well, look at you complimenting the Saints.
14: I know.
0: Is Bree not listening? Is that why you're saying this now? Do you know for a fact she's not listening?
14: She's watching Piranha 3D. I would take him over Bryce Young in a trade right now.
0: I could see that, actually.
14: I would. Bryce Young threw a check down on a 4th-and-16 with the game on the line against the Browns. And, oh, by the way, did you see this about how he looks against man coverage versus zone? So last season, Bryce Young, he only completed 44% of his passes against man, 65% completion rate against zone. The disparity is pretty huge. I think Bree has a good quarterback in Tyler Shuck. Mm-hmm. I think Kellen Moore is a solid coach, and I think the Saints have the brightest future in a bleak division? Atlanta, though, with Bijan and some momentum and rest, they could make this an entertaining battle between perhaps the two best teams in the division. And I just think they're pretty evenly matched with some big chunk play offenses, and that means some scoring. That means some beers. You know, a few laughs from Troy's analysis. Our troubles are over, dude. I got one question for you here, Kevin. Let me ask you. Are you ready for some football? A Monday night game, not looking too bad with the beer goggles on.
0: Not bad at all. I'm looking forward to it, to be honest with you. No Travis Etienne, so that's a big loss for the Saints, but that should be an entertaining game. One that's going to be ugly, or people think is going to be ugly, that I think will be entertaining, is the Battle of the Bays, Green Bay and Tampa Bay. Oh. It has all the makings of a god-awful matchup. Yeah. Packers team looks totally lost, listless, both sides of the ball. We talked about getting their asses handed to them by the Falcons last week. One of their best receivers, Jaden Reed, injured again before we get to the quarter point of the season. He was out for the season after week two, I think, last year. And then you have a Buccaneers team whose offensive line is also awful and so bad that they have a backup quarterback in there and a backup rookie undrafted quarterback at that. So for all the reasons that this game looks like just a dog bleep matchup that the NFL would have pawned off to London 15 years ago, I think this will actually be a pretty good game. Now, for one, Bucs' offensive line has been bad, like I mentioned. And for all the toughness, moxie, mobility Baker Mayfield has, Jalen Daniels is on another level when it comes to escapability. Now, unless you're a college football diehard, you probably have not watched a lot of University of Kansas football over the last couple of years. I understand why. But Jalen Daniels, highlight waiting to happen. He's not the most accurate passer, I'll give you that. But he can sling it, and he has juice in his legs. He's going against a Packers defense that made Michael Penix look like Dan Marino sometimes last Thursday night. And then on the other side, I expect a big effort from the Packers, mostly because they really need it if they're going to salvage their season. Adam, last week you mentioned you think their season is already over.
14: Yeah.
0: And fold up the tent. They're done.
14: Well, they are.
0: I'm hesitant to do that because it's still only week four. They do have one win under their belt at least, so they're not over. They're not over at this point in time. And with the expanded playoffs, I think the leash is a little bit longer now than in years past. But I will say, it's getting late early. I think that was Yogi Berra who had – that was one of his quotes back in the day. Because after this game, Green Bay faces Mark's Bears, the Lions, the Cowboys, all in consecutive weeks before facing your Panthers on a short week on a Thursday night. So they need to start banking victories where they can get them before they get into the meat of their schedule here. And look, Green Bay not going to be able to run the ball against the Buccaneers defense. We already know that's not going to happen. That's one area where Tampa has excelled. And the Packers have been god-awful, one, because they don't have Josh Jacobs, and two, they literally have a gaggle of street free agents starting for them. They signed two guys off the street this week that are going to start for them on their offensive line. Wow. That's how bad it's been for them up front. But while the Buccaneers' defense has been very good and very stingy to start the season against the run, the Packers have racked up some yards through the air. Jordan Love has thrown for well over 300 yards in two of his first three games, one of those an almost 400-yard effort against the Minnesota Vikings, and Brian Flores, one of the best defensive coordinators in the entire NFL. So if I'm to be honest, I don't really know who wins this game because both teams desperately need it. But I will say this, I believe it'll be one of the better games of the weekend when all is said and done.
14: Mark, what's up next here?
11: Missed it.
13: Oh my God!
11: He missed it! You gotta be kidding me! He missed it! You gotta be kidding me! Oh my God!
13: Oh, Troy. I'm so sorry.
11: Oh my God!
15: Yes. Oh, Troy potential.
14: I got an Oh, Troy epic fail potential game for you.
0: Okay.
14: The 3-0 Raiders are hosting the Chiefs in Las Vegas. And I've got some amazing stats for you via our friend and former guest here on FNA, Barry McCockiner. The Raiders, they had a 6.7% chance to start the season 3-0. But listen to this. I can't believe this is real. I double-checked it, and I think it is. When you're talking about Patrick Mahomes, through 150 career starts, he's 115-35. Tom Brady, 115-35 through his first 150 starts. Win-loss record, first 129 starts. Mahomes, 98-31. Brady, 98-31. AFC Championship game record through 7 appearances. Mahomes 5-2, Brady 5-2. Super Bowl record through first 5 appearances. Mahomes 3-2, Brady 3-2. You know what Brady didn't do though? Lose to the Raiders.
15: You lose.
14: He went 5-1 against them.
0: I will say he did lose to the Raiders on a Sunday night. I vividly remember the loss that he did have against the Raiders. Okay. So that did happen.
14: He took one and went 1-0 in the playoffs against them in a very legitimate win in the snow.
0: Extremely legitimate, yeah, of course. That launched his career.
14: Plus, he literally owns them now.
16: Total ownership.
0: Not total ownership, but we'll get there eventually. He's working on it.
14: Now, Mahomes is 13-2 against the Raiders in his career. More opportunities for wins and losses because they're division rivals, of course. Right. But if you want to get one up on old Brady, beat his team and improve your record to 14-2 against the Raiders, or else it's an epic fail, I say.
0: Is that how that works?
14: That's what I say. You might as well have not even come back from that knee injury if you don't. Better to duck the Raiders than to lose to them. Beating the Chiefs, that is their Super Bowl. Am I wrong?
0: Yes,
14: am I wrong, Kevin?
0: The Super Bowl is the Super Bowl. But
17: am I wrong?
14: That's about as good as it gets.
0: It's about as good as it gets for a Raider fan when you can beat the Kansas City Chiefs. In the regular season, I'll give you that.
14: They've been eliminated from the Super Bowl, so this has to be their Super Bowl.
0: Interesting. They haven't been eliminated from the Super Bowl, but you know, never mind. Go on, continue.
14: Oh, is there a Panther shock over there?
0: That's all right. I just know one team is undefeated and one isn't, but go continue.
14: Yeah. It's been so long since they've, you know, okay, I got to stop now. I keep going after the Raiders. I got to give them a break here and there. I will give them some credit right now. Like, the Raiders and Kirk Cousins, and maybe this is Fugazi and it's going to swing the other way, but he is the only quarterback this season to start with 3 straight 3-touchdown games. Every game he has thrown for 3 touchdowns.
0: Yep.
14: The Raiders are the 4th team in the common draft era to start a season 3-0 after making the number 1 pick in the previous draft. Only team to not have that pick play at any point. Of course, Fernando Mendoza. So this works on 2 levels. I could see the Raiders coming back to earth and having an epic fail-like loss to the Chiefs, but also, if they win, it's an epic fail for the Chiefs and Mahomes, who's trying to catch Tom Brady in some of those stats I mentioned. So I qualify things. I don't know.
0: Sure.
14: It's very scientific over here.
0: Yeah, it's extremely.
17: Yes, science!
0: Bio Troy, I really hate to do it.
14: What?
0: I hate to do it.
14: Do you?
0: There's a big part of me that would love to live in the midst of my Raider myopia and believe that they're ahead of schedule and they're going to be the 99 Rams and turn this thing around and win the Super Bowl. But as the
14: How
0: great philosopher Charles Barkley
14: Raiders.
0: Said, that's not going to happen. They're off to a great start. But look who they've beaten. They've beaten the Miami Dolphins. Dolphin fans can't even name 80% of the players who play for the Dolphins right now, if I'm going to be honest with you. They barely beat a Chargers team that looked like the Keystone Cops out there. And I'll give them credit. They showed some grit. They came back from a double-digit fourth-quarter deficit against the New Orleans Saints. But New Orleans is young and still growing, going through some growing pains. So now the Raiders are moving up into the big leagues. They're like George and Wheezy. I had my reservations about Kansas City coming into the season. I talked about it mostly because I didn't know what Mahomes was going to look like coming off of his MCL, ACL, LCL injuries. And then even with the signing of Kenneth Walker, I needed to actually see Andy Reid commit to running the football before I believed he'd do it. And so far through 3 games?
18: That's not going to happen.
0: He's put a ring on it. Put a ring on a run game, Adam. He's committed.
14: Yeah.
0: 30 times they've run the ball in the first 2 weeks of the season. And then last week against Miami, they ran it 25 times, despite the fact they didn't even run it that well. They stuck with it. So, as you mentioned, Adam, this is a big rivalry game. Raiders' biggest rival, the team I was raised to hate the most. I feel like Bernie Mac from Don't Be a Menace. I hate their red jerseys. I hate their red helmets. I hate red licorice. I hate red lipstick. I hate my own oxygenated blood. I hate the late, great Red Auerbach. I actually used to have a thing for redheads back in the day, so they're okay. But that's it. But even with all the hate for the Chiefs that I have, I cannot let it cloud my judgment in what I'm anticipating Sunday in Sin City. I can't do it. I think Kansas City exposes that light Raiders defensive front. Steve Spagnuolo has something for that Raiders offensive line and Kirk Cousins. I hope I'm wrong, but Raider Nation, if you're honest with yourselves, you know I'm right.
14: Hey, Mike, do you know he's right? You're part of Raider Nation. Do you know?
7: We'll see. We'll let our play do the talking. We'll see.
0: I like it, Mike.
14: I know Eloy from Compton, who's our resident Kansas City Chiefs fan around here.
0: Oh, before we even cracked the mics tonight, Eloy was tweeting. So
14: he said, can't wait to tap that ass. Yeah. Sorry, Kevin. Girl, you look good. Why don't you back that ass up? It's all coming crashing down for the Raiders. Apparently, we're simpatico in that. We both feel like that could happen.
0: We are.
14: I'm sorry. I was posting some good stuff. You know, I stuck up for the Raiders more than you did there. That was weird.
0: Just got to be honest, Adam. All right. Just got to be honest.
14: Honest if nothing else.
0: Yeah.
14: Coming up next, more of the NFL six-pack. A few more categories left here on FNA on Fox Sports Radio.
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17: 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There's no time like October. The NLDS is here, streaming live on Fox 1. It's the Braves against the Dodgers and the Padres taking on the top-seeded Brewers. Win and you're one step closer to the World Series. Lose and your season is over. This postseason baseball at its best. This kind of October magic doesn't wait for a recap. Here's the good news. You can catch every pitch, every swing, every walk-off live streaming on Fox 1. Catch the Braves versus the Dodgers and the Padres versus the Brewers live on Fox 1. There's no time like October, and there's no better place to stream the magic than Fox 1.
14: Before we get to two on, two off, we still got two more categories here, Mark.
18: Under the microscope.
14: You know, you mentioned them earlier, and I think the Buccaneers might be cooked. And I mean, not just for this season, but for like a decade. Maybe they should have held strong on not giving Baker Mayfield that contract. They're 0-3, and they look worse than that. Todd Bowles could be fired any minute now.
18: You're out.
14: And Matt LaFleur, who they're going to see, because it's Bucks and Packers, yep. He's not that far behind.
17: Sure isn't.
14: Both teams and fan bases expected to make the playoffs, I think. Both head coaches are in trouble. Both quarterbacks don't look like the guy right now. Someone is likely getting fired after this game. And I'm not
17: right after
14: for
17: this
14: it.
17: Game.
14: I'm not okay. Rooting for it.
17: Okay.
14: But I am intrigued. And I will be watching it closely, even though they're a combined 1-5. I think both franchises here, Kevin, could be entering a world of pain here.
19: You're entering a world of pain.
14: I just see them both committed to shell-shocked quarterbacks that have lost some confidence in themselves and in their head coaches. and in their teammates and in everything else going on in their life, like, it's about to get a lot worse for them. There's a major identity crisis going on with these organizations. Are we on the right path? Do we need a full teardown? Do we need new leadership? Do we need new diets, new hairstyles, new sexual preferences? We're completely on the wrong side of things right now. Do we need a full makeover? I don't know. Sunday might tell us something. At least about one of them. Maybe they tie.
17: Oh, that would be the best, wouldn't it?
14: They've been in the same place.
17: Well, look, I did say that it would be the most one of the most entertaining games of the weekend if it ends in a tie. Now, it could be a scoreless tie, which I guess wouldn't be very entertaining.
1: A world of pain.
17: But a game where nobody wins and nobody loses is competitive, so I'll take that as a victory for me.
14: I got them under the microscope. I'm keeping an eye on this game.
17: Yeah, that's big. I think both, rightfully so, both of those are head coaches on the hot seat, firmly on the hot seat. Although, when it comes to Tampa Bay, I think there's a bit of a talent deficit. You lose Mike Evans. They've lost a couple of pieces that don't necessarily help their cause either, and on the offensive line.
14: It's true. I just think they had higher expectations than this. They also lost to the Browns. You got to factor that in.
17: Oh, I did say in our divisional previews I did not have the Buccaneers making the playoffs. I think I had them in the basement, as a matter of fact, of the NFC South. But now that doesn't say much. I mean, the NFC South in and of itself is a basement, so... I don't know how you can. By under the microscope, I'm going with the Seattle Seahawks as they host the Chargers. By the way, you're welcome. If you took the Commanders plus +8 last week, like I told you, in my O'Troy category when it comes to the Seattle Seahawks.
15: You're a smart motherfucker. That's right.
17: Did not play out exactly how I expected it to, but it has been interesting, if not concerning, a trend for the Seattle Seahawks this season, and that's them running the ball. I talked about Kenneth Walker, the impact he made in Kansas City and their running game, dominating teams to start the season. The void that Walker looks to have left in Seattle looks to be bigger than the Marianas Trench, y'all, as Victor Brick Jacobs would say. I know it's a small sample size, but they are currently in the lower half of the league in rushing so far through three games. The rookie Jadarian Price, when he hasn't been banged up, he's just been mostly underwhelming, and he's not going to play this week against San Diego. You know what? They're always San Diego, the Chargers. He's not going to play this weekend against them either. They are 2-1, and even though they didn't play their best, they still could have won in D.C. last week. But I think their offense is worth taking a close look at as the season continues to progress. We all know JSN is unstoppable. It's ridiculous. He's probably the best receiver in the game, considering he's not that tall, and he's not necessarily like that fast either. But he's
14: like Jerry Rice.
17: He's got the goods. Whatever the goods are, he's got it. Nobody can stop him.
14: Runs perfect routes.
17: Yeah, but the Seahawks are not going to be able to have a respectable run game. Part of me wonders if Sam Darnold hits a little bit of a regression this year. And last week he kind of showed a little bit. You place him in a situation where he has to throw every single down. Yes, he can rack up yards. Yes, he can make plays throwing to JSN. But he had a couple of interceptions. He's still turnover prone if he has to shoulder too much of the burden. So the sad sack that is the Los Angeles Chargers have been dragged down by their offense more than anything this season. But defensively, they've given up their share of plays here and there, but they've actually played pretty damn well. They held the high-flying Bills to 24 points last week and forced 5 turnovers. They did their part to help them win that game.
14: Oh, they did more than their part.
17: Yeah, I want to see how this Seattle run game continues to progress, or even if it continues to progress this season, because if this turns into a year where Sam Darnold has to throw the ball 30-plus times a game to win games, I think their ceiling is going to be much lower than many of us anticipated.
14: That's a good call. Final category here, Mark?
19: Redemption round.
14: You know, it wasn't just you who called it last week, Kevin. Don't forget about this guy.
20: Great kid! Yeah. Don't get cocky!
14: Okay, maybe I didn't take them in 2-on, 2-off, but like you, I said that would be an interesting game. I think I had them in my beer goggles game, and the Commanders came through and beat Seattle.
17: Sure did.
14: That was a trap game. You had it there. We both shared our belief in Marcus Mariota, and he did not disappoint us. And they didn't just keep it close. They straight up won. But the Seahawks losing that game sets them on a course for redemption this week. And that's bad news for the Chargers, who are still looking for their first win and have to go to Seattle to face the 12, which I think is going to be about the number of games they lose this season. I'm thinking like 5 and 12 feels right for the Chargers. Okay. I don't know.
17: So they're not going to go 0-for.
14: No.
17: They're not going to Cleveland Brown this thing. Okay.
14: There just is no bottom for this team currently, though, with the schedule they have. Now, it looks like the good lad McConkey is out.
17: Yes. He's been dealing with a slew of injuries these last couple of weeks.
14: Like, that's their only receiver that actually has hands.
17: Quentin Johnston has hands. He just doesn't know how to use them that well. That's all.
14: The ball could be sprayed with Flex Seal, and he still could not catch that thing. No. Like, that third down drop he had late in the game against Buffalo.
17: It's a microcosm of his entire career.
14: It's unbelievable.
17: Yeah.
14: The Chargers could go up to Seattle and get Kurt Cobain. Like, this could be the breaking point game where Herbert finally drops some vulgar language post-game. Like, some of that good old-fashioned Philip Rivers, gosh darn it, frick. No.

0: You got to give me the hook with 35. I was like, geez, man, come on. My redemption round, I'm going with the Rams, actually. They find themselves in kind of a near must-win situation for them. Like, quietly, they're 1-2. And our friend and former colleague here at Fox Sports Radio, Bill Plaschke, he wrote about a month ago that the Rams are going to go undefeated this season and win the Super Bowl at home at SoFi Stadium in Inglewood.
1: He said that same S about the Dodgers going into the season.
0: Now, he didn't say they go undefeated, but he did say they were going to win like 130 games or something like that. I think that was last year. That wasn't this year. That was actually last season that he said that was going to happen.
1: 162-0.
2: Perfect.
0: I don't think he said that. But fast forward to a month. Now the Rams have a couple of losses. And by the way, their next two opponents, not easy. You're at Philadelphia this weekend, and then you play Buffalo. So you could be staring 1-4 in the face, and this is the great, almighty, super team Los Angeles Rams that people thought maybe they don't go undefeated, but people thought at minimum they'd win 12, 13 games. So I know I've shared my share of skepticism about the Eagles this season, and that performance against the Bears last week did little to quell my concerns, to be honest with you. Now I have concerns about both the defense and the offense to allow old-ass Case Keenum to come in and act like he's playing back at the University of Houston under Kevin Sumlin, slinging it all over the damn place.
1: Why was it such a big deal that he's 38? It's like, okay. Well, what's Aaron Rodgers, 41?
2: Oh, you want something too, old man?
0: I mean, for Aaron Rodgers has been, like, you know, playing and participating. Case Keenum, he's not been on the couch, but he was a third-string quarterback.
1: Okay.
0: He was an emergency guy that wouldn't even dress on Sunday.
1: Yeah, but he's had just as good of a career as Aaron Rodgers. Maybe not. Maybe that's the difference.
0: You sure you haven't been drinking tonight there, Adam?
1: Okay.
0: You know, the fumes from Mike's cologne have just permeated into your brain, and so it may have killed a cell or two.
1: Maybe some of the fumes from the piranhas in Piranha 13.
0: So we know the 49ers have the Rams' number. Another team that's had their number recently, those Philadelphia Eagles. In the Sean McVay era, Philadelphia has a 6-1 record against the Rams.
1: Ooh.
0: And so that's Doug Peterson, that's Nick Sirianni. For whatever reason, the Eagles have Sean McVay and the Rams' number. And if you're the Rams, you're walking into the link with a 1-3 record staring you in the face while the 49ers are undefeated. You realize how much weight that this game carries. I think they're going to respond, actually. Eagles are 2-1, but they have not looked impressive. Even in their two victories, they haven't looked that great. Rams were a bad pass interference call away from being 2-1 themselves. And that was a road game against one of the best teams in the AFC in the Denver Broncos, who needed a second-half comeback to even get that done. So Puka Nacua returning to the lineup. A level of mini desperation, I guess I would call it, for the Rams that they're feeling at this moment in time. I think they find a way to have a huge performance and a bounce-back performance. Even if the offense doesn't light up the scoreboard, I still like that defense against a struggling Eagles offense. That's even without Myles Garrett and Aaron Donald, who's not going to play. But the Eagles offense has just struggled so much this season. I like what the Rams defense has been doing this year. Simply put, considering how good the rest of the NFC West has looked so far, the Rams cannot afford to fall any further behind with a loss against a team they probably should beat, despite the game being on the road and being a 10 a.m. Pacific kick time.
1: That's a good call. That may influence one of my picks coming up. And two on, two off, final segment here on FNA on Fox Sports Radio.
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0: watches the Broncos beat the Rams. The Rams make a ton of mistakes for a team with this good of leadership. 16-0 at half. 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Rams should have been, the game should have been over at half. 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
7: Mark, let's do it.
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7: 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So last week, and I went 2-2.
9: Yep.
7: Kevin went 1-3.
9: Yeah, not my best week.
7: And yet, you're still 5-6 on the season, and I'm 3-8.
11: You lose.
7: Doesn't feel good. But it can all change in 1 week, and this could be the week. In 2-on, 2-off. Anything is possible.
12: That's not going to happen.
7: Okay.
9: Well, as long as the math adds up, anything's possible. Yeah, sure.
13: Oh, you can count. Good for you.
7: We got to make two picks on favorites and two picks on underdogs. You want to give me a favorite here, Kevin?
9: Yeah. I don't hate to do this to you, actually, Adam. I'm going to take the Lions -4 over your Panthers.
7: Oh, really?
9: Yeah. Carolina, I believe, without both of their starting corners, and they've had some injuries on defense coming into the season on the defensive line. Now, the Lions don't stop anybody either. I think this is going to be a shootout, but I do like the Lions to win this game and cover the four-point spread.
7: All right. Well, I hate to do this to somebody's Chargers, but, I'm laying 7 points with the Seattle Seahawks at home.
14: Total ownership.
9: This is your version of Survivor. You're just going to pick whoever is playing the Chargers against the spread.
7: Oh, it worked last week.
9: Every week. Exactly. So I'm saying, like, this is your Survivor.
7: Barely.
9: It's like, who's playing the Chargers? What's the spread? I'm taking it.
7: I just think there could be a point where they break. And the walls of Jericho come crashing down. The dam opens up. And I could see it against an angry Seattle team that lost on the road in D.C. to the Commanders last week. That has been struggling, and they got work to do. But
9: not perfect.
7: I just don't know how the Chargers are going to score right now. Can you score 20 points? 20-point challenge. They haven't done it yet.
9: And look at the teams they're playing against, like Denver's coming up. I mean, there's a lot of good defenses they have on the horizon. I don't see your point. I don't see where the rest comes in,
7: McConkey's out.
9: Yeah, like I said, I mean, I think it's very possible that by the time we get to Christmas Day, Jim Harbaugh is not the head coach of the Chargers anymore. I do think that's possible.
15: You're out.
9: I will go with another on, and I'm going to go with the 49ers -2.5 over those Denver Broncos. 49ers look like an absolute machine right now. Brock Purdy, like I said, is playing at an MVP level. That defense has looked amazing despite yet again getting bitten by injuries. Mike Evans may or may not play. I don't think it's going to matter. I think the 49ers beat the Denver Broncos, and they cover that 2.5-point spread.
7: I can't believe I'm doing this. Bree?
9: Uh-oh.
7: I'm taking your Saints -2 on Monday Night Football against the Atlanta Falcons.
16: It's so funny. Okay. Anyway.
7: I'm not joking. I am dead serious.
9: Okay.
7: I like Tyler Shuck. I gave the numbers before this season started of his last 8 games from last season.
9: Now, he also played against a lot of terrible competition in those last 8 games. Like, 6 of his last 8 were against not really good teams.
7: But he was a damn rookie.
9: Yes.
7: And he had a QB rating of 110.
9: I was just trying to bring it back to earth a little bit and just like, hey, just so we know, it wasn't against the best of competition. But he looks real. He can play.
7: Why are you trying to bring us Saints fans down?
9: Bree. Bree probably just threw up in her mouth right now to hear you say something like that.
7: What's your first off here, Kevin? What's an underdog you're going with?
9: I'm going with Jacksonville. They're 3-point dogs against the Cincinnati Bengals. They think that Bengals defense is improved, but look at what happened last week against the Pittsburgh Steelers, who they made the Steelers look like, you know, one of the great offensive teams in the history of the sport. That is not the case. The Jaguars, I think, are one of the more complete teams in the NFL. I think the Jags end up covering the 3.
7: Well, they sure look like a complete team with the way they dismantled the New England Patriots.
9: Right.
7: But, you know, there's a reason that happened. It's because there's this guy named Agabs2169, if that's even a real name. Okay, that's his @.
9: So it's a family name.
7: On Twitter. Yeah, he's Junior. Agabs2169 Junior, who's been coming after me a little bit, and spelled clever, cleaver, by the way. And I told him after that, I'm not going to argue with someone who can't even spell clever. I just...
17: Kevin Kelly.
7: I'm done. But you know what? I had Jacksonville circled here too, and I'm not going to go away from it just because you picked it.
9: Okay.
7: And you're ahead of me.
9: That's fine. It works. My other off, I'm going to go with the Packers. They're 3.5-point favorites against the Tampa Bay Buccaneers. I like the Buccaneers. I like Jalen Daniels. I seem to be the only person that does. But I think they find a way to cover that 3.5-point spread. I don't know if they win, but I think they cover that 3.5-point spread. I like Tampa this week.
7: Tampa's getting 3.5.
9: Yeah.
7: At home.
9: Yep.
7: As desperate as they are.
9: They're starting a rookie undrafted quarterback.
7: That Kevin Figgers believes in.
9: That's right.
7: This is a wild take, I gotta say. Are you just like trying to zig when everybody else is zagging? Because if it comes true, you look like a complete genius.
11: You're a smart motherfucker. That's right.
9: No, I truly believe that the Tampa Bay Buccaneers put up a fight against the Green Bay Packers. Absolutely. I'm not just trying to be contrarian for contrarian's sake. I'm not Rob Parker over here.
7: All right. Who is?
9: There's only one.
7: I gotta pick one more.
9: One more off.
7: I got to pick one more dog here. Am I really going to pick the Raiders? Am I going to do that? Or am I really going to pick the Panthers? I didn't know about the two-corner thing.
9: Now, if you pick the Panthers, we're head-to-head because I got the Lions.
7: Oh, I don't want to do that. On. I got the Eagles.
9: You're going Eagles.
7: Plus 3.5 against the Rams.
9: Okay, we'll see what happens. Eagles plus 3 at home. Thanks, guys. Project at NIL coming up next on Fox Sports Radio.
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10: The four Major League Baseball Division Series all begin on this Saturday, including Braves at Dodgers, 4 p.m. Eastern Time on Fox TV. Pitcher Tarek Skubal is due to start for L.A. in 100-degree temperatures. On FS1, 8:30 p.m. Eastern Time, it'll be the Padres at top-seeded Milwaukee. The NBA preseason starts this weekend. Friday night in the WNBA playoffs, a Game 3 to end the first round, Golden State edged Dallas 77-73. The two semis each start on Sunday. NHL wins for Washington and the Rangers. Boston won in overtime 4-3 at Winnipeg. Victories for Anaheim and St. Louis also on the road. To college football, Northwestern rushed for over 400 yards and beat Penn State 34-13. Pitt won at Virginia Tech 35-33 as the Hokies missed a 36-yard field goal attempt on the final play. I'm Steve DeSager.
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20: Here's Anthony Gargano and William Penn Charter School Director of Athletics, Daniel DeBernardinis.
34: Well, good morning. Happy Fox Football Saturday. And this is Project NIL. I'm Anthony Gargano. He is Danny DeBernardinis, Athletic Director Extraordinaire from Penn Charter, one of the oldest schools in the country. And we talk about everything from college, high schools and the preps, and even down to youth sports. That's the world that we cover. It's a fascinating one, a vast one, and it's ever-changing. Don't forget, there's no time like October. The NLDS is here, streaming live on Fox 1. Braves, Dodgers, Padres taking on the Brewers. Win, and you're one step closer to the World Series. Lose, and it's all over. This is postseason baseball at its best, the kind of October magic that doesn't wait for the recap. Here's the good news. You can catch every pitch, every swing, every walk-off live streaming on Fox 1. Catch the Braves versus the Dodgers and the Padres versus the Brewers live on Fox 1. There's no time like October, and there's no better place to stream the magic than Fox 1. Of course, that magic will happen without the Phillies, Danny D. Good morning.
35: I'm not ready to talk about that yet.
34: You know what's funny? You and I talked for hours before the game. I didn't talk to you after the game.
35: It was tough, man.
34: You were in no mood.
35: Yeah, it's hard to take, man.
34: Well, it's also hard to be right because we said all morning, dude, what are you doing? You got to start Wheeler. You can't start Nola.
35: Yeah, we were on that train for sure. It didn't really make sense, but especially if they were going to use him for four innings or whatever the case may be, like why not start with them? You know, get
34: because the last thing that team needed was to start off down 3-0. A team that always grips its bat way too tight, that always succumbs to the pressure offensively. You needed to put the pressure on the Braves and have Atlanta looking at a 1-1 game or a, you know, 0-0. Just you wanted to be close toward the latter innings, and then all of a sudden you saw what they, you know, I mean, they emptied their bullpen.
35: Yeah, especially carrying all that momentum. We had to really, I think, jump on them and make them press a little bit. And then you throw a guy out that has been really inconsistent this year and Nola.
34: Well, not only that, he's vulnerable to the long ball.
35: Yeah, right? especially against strong lefties. I mean,
34: yeah, like power lefties kill you. The Braves in particular kill you. So, you know, whatever. I mean, it is what it is. But only because Danny and I didn't talk about it because we didn't want to talk about it. But we're now
35: a couple still licking my wounds.
34: We're now like two days. It's now like a day later, so we can talk about it. All right, buddy. Lots to get into. So, before we get into this bill, because you unpacked the college sports bill that is has reached the next step, and I'm fascinated what you kind of are looking at and what you've uncovered, and I really want to go through it. Before we do that, the power of what we're seeing, college sports, was on display last night in, you know, just outside of Chicago, right on the lakefront, just outside, as Northwestern debuted its new stadium.
35: What a way to debut it, brother.
34: Yeah, I mean, they were incredible. They ran. I mean, you want to talk about running something down your throat? I mean, it was unbelievable. They rushed for, you know, over 400 yards on the ground, dude. On the ground. It was insane. You know, in fact, it was they put up 506 yards, 413 on the ground. You had two guys rush for over, you know, one 162, the other one 88. That's Penn State, right? Like, that's not like some little program. That's Penn State they rushed over, and they debuted their new stadium, which looks spectacular.
35: Yeah, it's so cool, especially for a school like Northwestern, who's been kind of in this, you know, purgatory, in this middle gray area for a long time, especially on the football side. To see them investing in it and then to see that investment, you know, pay off. I root for them. I got to meet some of their coaches last year. We have Tom McGlinchey, who is Mike McGlinchey's younger brother. Mike starts left tackle for the Denver Broncos. His little brother was at Penn Charter last year, and I was able to, you know, really have a good relationship with him and meet the staff at Northwestern because he's committed there and has went there this year. And, yeah, man, they're trying to change things up, man. They were talking about the stadium last year and how they think it's going to really change their culture there and really help grow that program. So I'm excited for them. I'm rooting for them, and what a way to rein it in, man. Huge win over Penn State.
34: $875 million, Ryan Field. College football's most expensive stadium, right? It was, it's amazing. It seats 35,000 people, so it's really an intimate stadium. He's kind of look. I watched the game; it looked really cool. It was on Fox. It looked really cool, very soccer style. And I mean, the place was like popping. And you wonder, is that the future? Now, you know, college football has these historic stadiums. What they do normally, because you don't see these new stadiums just for college, right?
35: No, for sure.
34: you know, they usually have these old stadiums that they refurbish that, you know, expand and concede over $100,000, 100,000 people. And, you know, you got your big houses and your Neelands and all those stadiums, which I love because they're so different and charming, right? But this Northwestern Stadium is dynamite.
35: Yeah, I really like it. And it's tough because I think they really felt out their community and, like, what are we constantly going to have to really pack this thing through the good and the bad? Because when you have 100,000 seat stadium and you're not that football power and it's half empty, 50,000 is a lot of people, but when it's half empty, it's not a good look, right? And you don't feel it. Yeah. I like that they went with the soccer look. I mean, the question is, if they build a program they want, there's going to be a high demand for that 35,000 for sure. But
34: it was funny. During the telecast, they were talking about it, that they didn't expect, they were a little concerned about the student body showing up. And then they were, you know, like they were putting up like a big push. And it turned out everybody was into it, and they got two times the ticket requests that they expected.
35: Well, that's what I'm saying. So, like, 35 is an interesting number, especially when, you know, you have teams within your conference that have over 100,000, right? You got the Big House and Beaver Stadium that are super, you know, known for just being these massive stadiums. Like, Penn State becomes the third biggest city on game day in Pennsylvania. Right,
34: behind it's like Lincoln in Nebraska. Same thing.
35: Like on game day, they become the biggest, one of the biggest cities in the state. With that number, right? It's a crazy number. So, I'm really interested to see how that plays out long term. But I do like it. I think I like the more intimate stadium too. I think it's pretty cool, the soccer alignment, kind of aspect of it all. So, it is really interesting, and I'm happy for them, and I'll keep watching that program closely as they grow.
34: Yeah, well, it's all a part of basically what we're going to discuss today, which is the money is here, right? The money's here. $1.77 billion. That's how much Division I schools reported paying athletes directly through revenue sharing in the first year of the House settlement system. I mean, now, it went to roughly 35,000 athletes, 307 schools across 45 sports, but you and I both know the lion's share of that went to football and basketball, right?
35: Oh, for sure.
34: I mean, you know, all of a sudden, the cap, right? We laugh at the cap, the whole thing. But the crazy number is, like, that, like, we're talking nearly $2 billion, Dan. That's crazy.
35: It's insane. But you got to think about it. Like, at first, it's like so staggering. I'm like, man, $2 billion is insane. But then you start looking at some of these rosters, like which we've been talking about the last couple of weeks, where there's 10 teams spending close to $50 million in football. And in basketball, you have teams spending 25 to 30 at the top end. Like last year's NCAA team, like I was hearing coaches talk at media day, every roster in the Final Four was over $20 million last year. Yeah. Right? So there's those, when you think about that, you're like, oh, well, I can understand how it gets there. But that is kind of mind-blowing that you're spending $2 billion on these programs, which is a crazy number. And, you know, again, why I think Senate is getting involved, and we'll get into the good, the bad with it. I think there's a lot of good parts to it, but I still think they're not right on a lot of sides of it as well. So it's just a crazy time, man. I mean, $2 billion, who would ever thought that? Right when they first opened up this door.
34: I mean, you know, it happened. The thing that's crazy is that accelerated, right? Like,
35: I was on steroids.
34: Yeah, like it just went so fast. That's the thing that's crazy. Now, the big deal, the Protect College Sports Act has passed through the Senate, and Congress is awaiting for it. Now, I'm curious what you just some highlights, and I want you to kind of dive deep because you did the deep dive on it. The bill basically creates a national framework which includes federal NIL rights, a 5% cap on agent fees, scholarship protections, medical coverage requirements, protection for women's and Olympic sports, athlete representation and governance, NIL deal disclosure requirements, generally like one, you get one free transfer, you get 5 years, and there's a limited antitrust protection for college sports.
35: Yeah, so it really dives in like what you were saying. It touches on the total number, the revenue sharing, the transfer portal, eligibility. It kind of doubles down on the agent side of it. It limits that. It gives you a little bit of protection with scholarships, the medical coverage. I like that it touched on Olympic sports and some the conference realignment. So I think the pressure is going to come. Now, people are going to lobby because it's really putting some limitations on the conferences.
34: Yeah.
35: And I wonder how the bigger conferences are going to act on this, right? Yeah. How are they going to
34: really
35: fight?
34: They will not be happy with that.
35: They're not going to be happy, right? So just to give everyone a quick snippet, it passed 77-22 on the 28th of September. It hasn't become, you know, as yet, it still has to pass every, you know, the House to become law. But now it's there, right? So it took that next step. It's putting a card, basically. This is where I don't fully understand because I haven't gotten the too much of the weeds of it, but it basically says there's a $48.8 million cap now, which is supposed to be technically a hard cap, right? And that initially when they came out, they said you have $21 million to spend, and that 21's across all sports, but there were still collectives that could get third party by Deloitte. So a lot of people didn't really understand that. Well, there's a cap of $21 million. That was really like a soft cap that you could, the school could technically spend, but they were still allowed to have outside, you know, investors, outside advertising come in and pay the other side of it.
34: So under this act, that's gone?
35: Yes. Yeah, so that 21 number's gone. It goes to 48.8. So my big question was
34: the NIL piece of it,
35: the collective part.
34: Yeah.
35: Yes and no, because it's very unclear if...
34: Of course it is.
35: It's, there's still a gray area, like if you are with Nike, does that count? Like for like advertisers, right, that doesn't count against it.
34: Right.
35: So there's a gray area, which I think is a slippery slope because you have to, we have to really be able to lock this in. So when I was reading it, it was like kind of really vague about whether that collective piece will truly be gone. Because if you leave the door open, people will get creative.
34: Yeah, it's cops and robbers, man. Robbers are always creative. Come on.
35: And if you think about this year, like a big program like Michigan, right? I think they were spending high 40s on their football, and then they're going to be in the 20s in basketball. So you're saying they're at 48. They just spent 60, 65 this year.
34: Yeah,
35: in those two sports, without any other sports.
34: Again, this thing is ridiculous because you're not going to have a true cap. Once again, this is what drives me insane. These sports need to be separated, and they have to have an individual hard cap on each of the sports.
35: On
34: right?
35: each like, sport, yes. I agree with
34: like,
35: that.
34: Like, football's hard cap is, you know, whatever, pick a number, 50 million, right? That's all you could, that's what you can spend on football. Nothing more, including collectives, everything else. And that's a number, like once you reach that number, like you're not, it's not like you're going to go grab like 50 grand in cash, right? Like they used to do.
35: Yeah.
34: Like that's not going to, you know, I'm sure they'll still try to do stuff like that, but like, You're now at a real number, right? It's a real number.
35: And what do you think that real number is? Let's think about it. So we were talking about last week, the top teams spend close to 50, and then there's a range down to like the 10th team spend about 42, I think. So like 1 through 10 is in that 40 to 50 range.
34: I mean, whatever. You call it 60 million?
35: No, for football, I think it should be 40, so it's a little bit more competitive. That gives a little bit more parity because there's like the top 10.
34: Yeah, but you already have teams spending 50.
35: Yeah, so they're trying to put a handle on it because they say it's not sustainable.
34: Yeah,
35: what the real thing is.
34: Here's the thing. There's no way they're going down.
35: Well, with this bill, they're going way down if this passes.
34: Yeah, and that's not going to work. Like, that's not going to work, man. You're not going to go down.
35: Yeah, you're they're only saying going, 50 total.
34: Right. Like, I know what they're saying. It's not going to work.
35: Yeah.
34: It doesn't work like that.
35: Well, unless they really hammer in this collective piece, which they're not. They're not. They're it's great.
34: Well, that's the point. That's right their now. Because that's your clue. They know it's impossible to go down. You never go down. It never goes back. What here's lesson one in life. Once prices go up, once dollars go up, it never goes back down. Never.
35: Yeah.
34: When was the last time you saw a price go down?
35: Unless, yeah, no, I'm here. I hear you.
34: You know, I mean, it's not happening, which is why you got to make the number, whatever the number is going to be, add 10% to it. So 55 million. Yeah. And that's your number. And you got to be hard cap. Like, there's no Clippers circumventing the cap.
35: No,
34: right?
35: Circumvention. Yeah.
34: There's
35: yeah,
34: no
35: yeah.
34: There's no Kawhi and the Unk. Like, that's not that's not happening. So, like, you got to come in hard and go, like, this is what it is. 55 for football. What's basketball? 40? 30? 35?
35: Basketball right now, the big teams were spending 20 in the 20s, like 22 last year, 23.
34: Right. So 30, right? You make basketball 30, football 55, and then you got your other you would have your other tiers, baseball, right, hockey, soccer, and then you put your tiers in.
35: Yeah, I mean, we always talk about the big problem in sports in general, especially, like, you know, even at my level at the high school, everyone wants to have these unified rules, and we always kind of push back on that and say, like, we think it's important to evaluate the sport and see the sport, how what works within the sport. Now, I know it's more work for everybody because, you know, it's different across the board and it's more understanding. But, like, that makes the sport be the best. And I hate that we always try putting everything in a box and having this unified rule that touches on everything.
34: Yeah, I think it's unrealistic, Dan. Like, I mean, let's be honest. These sports are so different. It's actually frustrating to me that you would actually even think about this.
35: Like, yeah.
34: Like, what are you guys doing? You can't govern every sport.
35: The same. Yeah, you can't.
34: Yeah.
35: Yeah, not everyone fits in the same box.
34: It just doesn't work, man. It doesn't work. All right, we'll come back, and then I want you to see anything else that you have uncovered inside it because you read it pretty closely. So I'm looking forward to that. We'll touch on all of it. This is Project NIL. Man, it goes by fast, dude. It's already 20 minutes.
35: Flying by, brother.
34: We only got two segments left. We need more. Danny DeBernardinis, the AD. I'm Anthony Gargano from the Fellas right here on Fox Sports Radio.
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37: You know, the Desmond Stevens hit on Dante Moore's head was one of the worst things I've ever seen. And it's not the first time we've seen this, and sadly, it's not going to be the last time we see something like this. All the while, a 21-year-old kid was just laying unconscious, fencing and twitching on the field, and then Stevens was acting like a moron, dancing in the end zone, adapting and high-fiving teammates and coaches. I mean, talk about a lack of awareness. I don't know if his one-game suspension is going to be enough, but I hope I never see this kind of behavior ever again.
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42: It's pretty cool to know you just gave blood and it's going to go to someone that needs it.
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1: Welcome back, Project NIL. It's going crazy. Danny D, the AD, I'm Anthony Gargano. All right, buddy. What did you uncover within this thing?
4: Yeah, man. Deep dive. So I want to talk about some of the good, right? Some things I liked. So this is what I'm indifferent about because I think they'll just find ways to find more percentage. Again, I think at its core it makes sense, but I don't think it's going to be hard to regulate. It touches on the agents and it protects athletes. Agent fees would be capped at 5%.
1: And now I know a lot about this. And now you're looking, I mean, guys are getting 10%. Like big agencies are diving into it because they're looking at it. There's no cap. In these professional leagues, there's a distinct cap to the agent fees.
4: Yeah, so they put it at 5. Now, I think they're important in this era. You have people who have no clue what they're doing, and they're ripping money out of their pocket, which is totally unfair, and taking advantage of family. So I like that in theory, but just 5% on agent fees, I think they'll find ways maybe front the money and charge them a crazy percentage on the repayment. I don't know for sure, but I foresee loopholes around it. Right? Isn't I like crazy, it in theory. Dude.
1: Like they always find a way. Always. Yeah. Always find a way to make a few dollars, right? Like the lawyers, there's, you know, it's funny, a friend of mine is a big lawyer and he's got a case in New York. And it's a personal injury, like an awful story. But there's these firms that front cases, like they front you the money.
4: I've seen that before on injuries and stuff. Yeah.
1: And like, you know, like they're fronting, like he's like, and then in this case, he's trying to help the client, his client, because there is a potential huge payout on the other side. So he goes like, I'm in for $200,000. So I've given the family $200,000 out of the business.
4: Usually they get 50% back on return on that.
1: Right. So that like that's kind of like what they're doing at, you know, that's always been the agents, like fronting money.
4: Yeah. So like I'm curious to see how they find workarounds on it, but I'm pretty confident they will. The other thing I do like is gives you protection. So like if you're hurt, you don't lose your scholarship. They make you honor the scholarship.
1: Yeah, that's great. I like that a lot.
4: They give you medical for 5 years post college, which is huge. And I think that's very important.
1: Oh, my God. Could you imagine you're a kid coming out having insurance? That's such a big deal over like because you could take if you want to go into a career path where you're not going to be able to land a full-time gig with all these great input. It's going to take you time to invest in it. Well, now you're covered.
4: Yeah, for sure. No, I agree. And it does also puts protection in for like Olympic sport athletes who have to like leave.
1: Yeah.
4: For that stuff and non-revenue sports that aren't like the big sexy thing. It protects those sports. So like that's the good of it, right? Now we get into the gray of it again. So now they're putting transfer restrictions, and it looks like they want to do one.
1: Yeah, one.
4: We talked about that.
1: That's something that has rankled so many people. I think of all the things, right, I think the portal is the one that drives people nuts.
4: Yeah, well, because it was so different before. I mean, if you transferred, you sat a year. So they're giving you one free, and then I think there would be rules around it, right? Now, the biggest pushback is coming from critics saying coaches and admin leave whenever they want.
1: Right.
4: There's no cap on their pay. They leave whenever they want. A kid's recruited, so why are we capping it once? There should be provisions within it. And me and you agree with that. If a coach leaves, that should open up a door for a transfer, right? Try to bring some stability. We also we landed on two, unless you're leveling up. That gives you a third, right? If you're going from D2, like if you're working your way up the system, because this new system is putting kids to start much lower and work their way up. So me and you, when we broke it down months ago, before we knew this was happening, when we were just, you know, riffing and trying to figure out what's best for college sports, we nailed it in theory on a lot of different levels. Now, this one, we're kind of fall off, but they're going to stay one. We're pretty off because we were saying two with the potentially three.
1: I think one is it's just too few. Here's another problem. Like, you know, with everybody recruiting older and everything else, like you need kids aren't going to get the same path. It's not like Michigan or I don't know Ohio State is going to go unless you're like the greatest, you're the best prospect in the country. Like, you're not getting recruited by them. Like, they're going to look at the portal, and you're going to have to climb the ladder. So
4: definitely,
1: they need to acknowledge that the ladder exists. That's why you need more transfers, right?
4: And then some of the stuff is like it's really giving college and NCAA like this antitrust protection, which they continue to lose in court. They've lost so many times, but now they're basically saying that goes away. Like, we're giving, once if this goes through, you can't keep fighting in court. And again, so that's a big.
1: That's what they want.
4: We're giving NCAA all this power again, right? They didn't have it. They had it, then they lost it. So I say be cautious. You know, proceed with caution with that because that's iffy. And then another thing that me and you touched upon was this conference realignment. The Senate version limits conferences to 20 schools. Me and you talked about having power conferences versus another, right? And having tiers within it. It limits and it really imposes restrictions for moving major conferences. And it actually has a thing which basically says you got a window to do it right away. But after that, you have to be independent before you even fall into another conference. So, you know, the ACC, Florida State, Miami, Clemson, North Carolina, they're adamantly against it because the ACC is kind of falling apart and they don't want to be forced to make a move right now.
1: Yeah.
4: Right? So there's going to be people lobbying. There's going to be a lot of money that's going to try to push that out because that conference has some very wealthy schools and they're adamantly against that. So that's very interesting be a mass, as well.
1: If you give that, if you say, here you go, you got to make a decision, now, mass exodus.
4: And then it's going to be crazy. So I don't like that they put that in. That was another one of my pushbacks. It's like, I think that's too firm right away, and it's just going to cause absolute chaos.
1: Yeah.
4: Right? Yeah. I mean, that's pretty crazy to me. Let me see. I have one other note. I just think there's a couple loopholes. And me and you talked about it maybe 2 weeks ago where we said, you know, Coach Cal was out saying he likes it, but it's about 60 to 70% good, but it's needed. It's like, all right, well, let's refine this, right? We see there's a lot of gray. We see that there's still some, you know, issues. Let's get it right. Like, let's not just put something.
1: Well, that's the thing.
4: I don't want to see, right? I'm not good with C's.
1: Right. Right. I'm not good with C's. I sound like me talking to my kids.
4: Yeah, we're going to do
1: we
4: it.
1: We don't, let's C's do it right. Don't exist here. All right. Like, you know.
4: Come on, let's do it right. Let's sit down and measure once.
1: My little one said to me, "Well, it's really not a C. It's a low B." He got like.
4: See, he's finding the loophole. He's like, finding. He's like these guys out here, you know.
1: It was like he got like an 83 on a test, and I was like lighting him up, and I'm like, "Yo, dude, like that's not acceptable. You're smarter than that, and." You know the material. You should know this material. I'm not happy with an 83. That's a C. On. And he goes, well, I mean, it really is a low B, right? Because a B's an 84.
4: He's a smart kid.
1: You little bastard. But big picture, you're right. Like, if you're going to do it, get it right. There's so many details to big-time college athletics. There's going to be stuff that falls through the cracks. I mean,
4: look, it's needed, right? I'm on board with it. I know we need it, and it needs to happen in the near future. It doesn't have to happen today if we don't have it right. And I think because it's rushed, look, it's never going to be perfect. But let's get in the high.

0: be better, but it would still put us in a really difficult place.
1: Yeah, because listen, the money's one thing, right? Like, so you're going to reach a number, and that number's, and they're always going to try to circumvent the number. That's just human nature. But all the rules around it is really what you need to protect.
0: For sure.
1: And like, the conference thing, that's something that needs to get figured out from the top and by individual sports. Because, like, we go back to the football thing. Like, once you make a cap, and the cap's got to be, you know, like we talked about, you know, $40 to $50 million, right? Once you're in that stratosphere, there's only so many teams that can spend that.
0: For sure. Like,
1: there's only so many universities. So what needs to happen now is, truthfully, there needs to be, you separate sports and you create, like, conference identities. So whatever you call it, the SEC, Big Ten, you know, you cut the ACC in for a little piece of it. You cut the Big 12 in for a little piece of it, and then you create the Super League. And then every other school that's not in the Super League falls into the second tier. And like we talked about with the college, with the soccer, European soccer model.
0: And that should be, but I also think we should, if we're going to do that, we should figure out, like, again, do it by sport, right? Like volleyball, you don't, in the Big Ten, you don't need to be going from New Jersey
1: to Rutgers. Yeah.
0: To USC on a Tuesday to play a volleyball match, right? Yeah. I'm just saying volleyball. I'm not trying to knock volleyball. I'm just, you know, or, you know, a soccer game. It's like these sports where you're playing multiple times a week and you got to travel across country.
1: Yeah,
0: it's like, that doesn't make sense. Like that's you're in the air for a half a day.
1: Yeah,
0: right?
1: Yeah,
0: like what are we doing? And the amount of money we're spending. So, like, I think, again, let's not try to put everyone in a box. And the game has changed, and we got to realize that and not try to just make everything the same. Like, football is a different beast, right? Maybe minus football that you can have because most sports are playing multiple times a week.
1: Right.
0: There's a lot of travel that goes involved. There's a lot of logistics that go involved. Like, football is once a week. It's once a week for 3 months, right? It's like, okay, let's figure out how to put everything else and realize we can't just have everyone under the same umbrella.
1: Yeah. I mean, even the basketball stuff is crazy. The basketball travel.
0: Yeah, it's nuts.
1: You know, I mean, you got kids, you got, like, sometimes you're not even barely home, right? You're on a 2-week road trip when you're playing college basketball. It's nuts.
0: Yeah, man.
1: All right. We're going to take a quick TO. We'll come right back. Still lots to do. Big college football day today. We are Project NIL. Danny D, Anthony G, right here, Fox Sports Radio.
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13: The Ravens stunned the Cowboys. 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Cowboys, right at the very end, you don't swivel it, you don't take time off the clock, because if you do that, now they have to have a Hail Mary pass.
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11: It was a teenage wedding and the old folks wished them well. You could see that Pierre...
12: You know, our boy's not going into Pulp Fiction. That's Marty Mark on the turntables. Project NIL, Danny D. Oh, man. I want to get this. We only got one more segment. It goes by too fast. But I do want to discuss this because Cal has been making the rounds. All right? John Calipari has been all over the last week talking about the Protect College Sports Act and all that's going on. And he said 9 Arkansas players make more than his assistant coaches, while the other 3 make more than his entire staff. Now, this is a great debate, right? Like, what should the coaches make? And is that even germane? Because, once again, without the players, what do you got?
13: Exactly. And so he came out and said that because he's been in favor of this bill. He's been on the at Capitol Hill. He's been, you know, been a champion of it. Now he also says it's flawed, but he says it's needed, so he's pushing it through, right? He's a champion of it. And people were saying, well, why is there not caps? The rebuttal is, well, you're putting caps on kids. What about the caps on coaches? What about the cap, what about coaches leaving whenever they want it? So what's the story with that? And that was his pushback. He's like, look, they're making more than all of us. And he goes, and I've been doing it for 40 years. So, you know, and I volunteered for my first 2. Then I made, right, you know, $10 an hour my second year, you know, like whenever it got over. So, like, I put the time in. These kids are just getting here. So that was kind of his rebuttal to the controversial that people were trying to, you know, trying to tear him down a little bit for backing this so much, because they're saying, well, you make, I don't know what he makes, $8 million,
12: yeah,
13: $9
12: million, yeah, yeah, yeah.
13: You know. So they were trying to,
12: but his point is correct that, hey, listen, you know, my man, you know, has put the time in, right? Like,
13: yeah, he's coached for 40 years. I agree.
12: There's legit. There's got to be legit about it. Like, let's be real. And not all these kids are making real money, and some of these coaches got to get paid a little more too. The assistants,
13: for,
12: I'm talking
13: for
12: about.
13: For sure,
12: staff,
13: and
12: like, you know,
13: I agree, especially because they're on such a pedestal, and like the turnover so quickly, like you're moving on quick. So like you're moving your family and you're there for 3 years, you're taking a huge risk, right? There's there's not a ton of stability in that profession right
12: now. No,
13: right.
12: All,
13: so
12: man,
13: it's like, I agree. I think the coaches should get paid more, right? I mean,
12: yeah,
13: I'm with it. I see it. I fight for my high school coaches to get paid more, right? I think, you know, the amount of time and energy you put in and the amount of, you know, love and care that we're dealing with, you know, children, even these in college are still children. I mean, they're 22, 23.
12: Nah, and they are. They are kids. We were talking about it last week, right? About how you almost, like, the kids aren't almost, they're not ready yet. Right? Like, you've seen it. How long have you been in an AD for?
13: This is year 13, baby.
12: All right. 13. Imagine when you first got in. Didn't the kids seem older than they do now?
13: For sure.
12: And
13: yeah,
12: and whatever the reasoning, I don't know what the reasoning is, but I know I see it, and it's like it's been like that with every generation. Go to your father's generation. When those kids were 18, they were like men.
13: Oh, yeah, they were working since they were 8.
12: Right. Like, yeah.
13: My dad worked at the mill, paper mill.
12: Yeah, I mean, they walk around with a cigarette behind their ears. Like, you know, it's crazy. I remember seeing, like, baseball cards when I was a kid and looking through the baseball cards now. And these dudes, they look like middle-aged men, right? Like, it's wild. So my point is that wherever it is, like, life's getting longer, right? Thank God. So parts of life need to expand. Like childhood, right? Into young adulthood. That means schools. So why not add another year within high school?
13: Yeah, no, I agree. I'm with you.
12: That's my argument.
13: No, and again, they're not outside, right? We talk about this. Me and you have talked about it. Like, even my generation, like, I got home and I would, you know, do homework and I'd run to the playground. Like, that doesn't happen anymore. And that's, you know, I'm 2 generations away from this generation, technically. You know, it's like, it's a pretty wild thing to think about, how it's changed that quickly. But I see it just working with kids. Even when I started, right, that's a different kid. I became an AD in, you know, 2013-14 school year, you know, 3 years out of college, four years out of college. It's much different from then to now. So
12: yeah, what do you see? And I'm curious, like, other than the attributes, other than the way they look, what else is different about them?
13: Yeah, I think it's just a social aspect of it, you know, what the responsibility aspect of it. Like, the kids want to work. It's not that they want to work. It's just different, right? They're not they're not, they're more like, it's just more organized. Like, their play is so organized. There's no unorganized play is the way I think about it. And I think that unorganized play, you learn a lot. You learn how to fail.
12: Yeah.
13: You fight. You know, you put a lot of different things. Like,
12: and even in the dynamic, right? The dynamic is young. The kids are, like, you do it yourself. You're governing yourselves.
13: Yeah, we would go play. We were referees. We were the end all, you know, like that type of responsibility, that type of. So I call it organized play and unorganized play when I talk about it in today's world.
12: It's a great point. All right, that's going to do it for us. It's Project NIL. Stay tuned. The Fellas coming up next. We are.
14: Here's the deal. The government is over $38 trillion in debt, which means the IRS isn't slowing down. 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
2: In college football, Friday night at Northwestern, the Wildcats rushed for over 400 yards and beat up Penn State 34-13. Pitt came back to win at Virginia Tech 35-33 as the Hokies missed a 36-yard field goal attempt on the final play. Minnesota Vikings wide receiver Justin Jefferson is out this Sunday with an ankle injury. Eagles wide receiver Devontae Smith is out with a bad hamstring. But Rams wide receiver Puka Nacua will return to play Sunday at Philadelphia, and Texans wide receiver Nico Collins practice fully and will play Sunday against the Cowboys. In the WNBA playoffs, a game three to end the first round went to Golden State, edging Dallas 77-73. The NHL's late game had Anaheim up 4-0 at Vegas early third. Ducks held on 4-3. St. Louis won 4-0 at Dallas. Boston came back for an overtime win at Winnipeg. I'm Steve DeSager.
16: Let's go get it. Let's go get it.
10: This is Fox Football Saturday with the fellas. And we're breaking down your football day.
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20: 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Goodbye. 30, 20.
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10: 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Here's the fellas, Anthony Gargano and Jeff Schwartz.
12: Ah, good morning, good morning, good morning, good morning. Happy, happy Fox Football Saturday. So much to get to. October is here, and it doesn't get better than this month. This is the glorious month of sports, the best month of sports going on. Football in full throttle, college and the NFL. Baseball playoffs, the best. And, of course, hockey started. Hoops, preseason basketball starts. Best time of the month. It's the best month of the year by far. Good morning, Jeffrey.
25: It's a good month. My voice didn't even work there. It's a good month. I mean, it's not much fun when your baseball team's not playing. It's a lot more fun to watch, you know, your favorite team play this time of year.
12: If you like the sport. But, my team's out, but I'll be watching.
25: Yeah, I think your team made some weird pitching decisions, right? If I had that right, that game three, right? Did the internet correct?
12: Yeah,
25: on that
12: they
25: one?
12: Made a dumb decision by starting Aaron Nola over Zach Wheeler. It was a foolish, ridiculous decision that I was talking about, you know, well before the game first pitch.
25: I have not watched much baseball yet. Just because I just know football and whatnot, it's just hard. It's hard to do it at the moment, but I do and will watch more baseball, especially as much as I can watch the Dodgers lose. Hopefully, I will definitely tune in to watch that. We have football, I think, every day till like
12: 62 days,
25: basically.
12: Yeah, it's 62 days of or 66 days, excuse me, of football. It's the greatest. It really is. We'll get into what happened last night and the whole thing. I think it kicked off on Thursday, the 66 straight days of football. But getting back to the baseball real quick, I want to, because we're going to do a little bit longer of a segment later on, but just to touch on it, because we're streaming on Fox Sports 1, it's a great, great day, great slate. White Sox and Guardians today at 1. I love these White Sox. They've become quickly America's darling.
25: Yep.
12: More Kami with the celebration.
25: Oh, it's so good.
12: Right? Japanese. Like, he's the best.
25: It brings kind of two of my favorite things about baseball together, right? One of them is the celebrations. Like, you know, like, it's not like they haven't won at all this year, but these guys celebrate like freaking crazy, bro, when they win like a playoff series. Like, you would think that, you know, they've won the championship, right? Which I love. And then I love the international players and just like the joy they have.
12: Yes. Yeah, that's what it is. Yeah,
25: it feels a little bit different than the American players every now and then. And I also love that he very clearly, I think, can like understand and speak English, but doesn't sometimes. Like, he understood all the questions. It's just great. Like, it's so good. He's just housed. He's drunk. He's screaming, "I'm Japanese." He's like, "How much is this? How good is this? 100." It's just like, dude. It's just pure joy, man. Yeah. Like, it's just pure. And I feel like
12: smile and happiness. That's a good thing. That's what sports is about.
25: There was the clip of Tatis dancing with the owner. I just feel like the international players have way more fun sometimes. I don't know. Maybe it's just it's just great to watch them celebrate afterwards. I enjoy it.
12: No, there is a degree that we don't celebrate as American sports enough. Like, you know, it's cool. That's a great thing to celebrate like that, man. It really is.
25: For those who missed it, it's one of the White Sox players who just, like, he's Japanese, and he is, like, the best post-game interview, man. He's having the most fun.
12: Yeah.
25: He is just drinking and celebrating. It's his first time in the postseason, and it's, like, the most. It's, like, why we love sports, right? Like,
12: right. He was
25: a kid just having fun out there. So, very fun to watch.
12: Yeah, they are. I know we're... They got America because I'm rooting White Sox. I'm rooting the Southsiders. I think they're a fun team, and they're a good team. And it's a good series with Cleveland. So that takes place today. Messick, who's very good for the Guardians, left-hander, nasty, against Smith today. So you'll get game one from Cleveland. Also a great, great baseball town. Braves, Dodgers today, Regal Baseball right there, 4 o'clock, Scooble on the mound for the Dodgers. Will the week of rest, will it translate into rust? That's always the question when it comes to this format, because hitters got to sit a week, and I don't care what anybody says, playing a simulated game isn't like playing a playoff game. So I think they need to change the format. I hate the format. I think everybody should play. There should be no buys. Baseball's not a buy. It's not a buy sport. They all should play. And the first round should be 5 games, not this 3 games. It should be a normal series. Home field, the whole thing.
25: We can only hope this messes that makes the Dodgers stink. So I think we're rooting for that for the Braves here, good series. It'll be fun.
12: Yeah, Yankees Rays tonight. Cole Rasmussen and the Yankees are really good. They're really good. I mean, they're clearly the best team in the American League. It's amazing because that's, you know, with Judge being hurt, he's coming back, but it's their pitching. I mean, getting Freed back and Freed pitching as well as he has, I mean, it gives you three aces because Schlittler is unhittable, and today you get great. Gerrit Cole in game one.
25: I just think with this, you know, every year we get to this spot, the Rays have a great regular season, then just don't have enough in the postseason. I don't know why. But they just never have enough, right?
12: Again, they're close. Like, it's the difference in the payroll, right? Like, you know, you're like one player short type of thing. Yeah. Now they're good. They're really, really good, and they will push the Yankees. But ultimately, I just think the Yankees have the pitching.
25: Yeah,
12: and the Rays have decent pitching, but the Yankees' top three starters are legit. And then, you know, they've become less reliant on Judge. And you see Ben Rice coming in, you know, being a star. You got Bellinger. You got some depth, you know, for once. So I like the Yankees. Tonight, Padres, this is a great series. Padres and Brewers.
25: Yeah.
12: What a fun Miz goes for Milwaukee tonight against Robbie Ray. But the story of the Padres are just sizzling hot.
25: Yeah.
12: And they have the weapon that nobody else has of those eight teams, and that is a bullpen like that.
25: The Padres have to win six innings.
12: Yeah.
25: and they're in. I'll tell you what, man, the atmospheres in San Diego are really awesome. Like that, as you mentioned, they're super hot right now. You know, I think with the Brewers, it feels like the same thing. You're always sort of in the postseason. Their issue has always been, can you hit home runs, right? Like, we know you can hit, but can you hit the big home run in a big moment? And we'll see. I mean, you know, these teams tend to have the same issues year after year. And
12: I think Milwaukee is much better this year. I do. I think Milwaukee's very good. I think they're legit. The National League is they're so good. Those four teams are really good. I mean, look what it got left out, right? Like the Cubs, and that's why I wanted to see a longer series, because I still felt the Cubs, now they didn't have the pitching, but the Cubs offense was really good, and they had to go to San Diego, and they're extinguishers, man. They're fire extinguishers, yeah. Those pitchers. They just put you out. But they're really good. Milwaukee's really good. Milwaukee's lineup that you mentioned is different. It's more potent this year than it's ever been. They've put up all kinds of runs all season long. They've hit. Churio is hot. He looks like he did last year. Turang is hot. Bowers and Yelich and Contreras. It's a pretty deep lineup. Mitchell, who's very good. They can give you a left-handed lineup and a right-handed lineup. So I like the Brewers a lot.
25: So who are your picks to win the series?
12: So, all right, I'll give you – I'm going to go White Sox. I'm going to ride the Magic.
25: The Guardians, by the way, have just not played as well against winning teams this year. I think they're under 500 against winning teams. Like that does matter. Under 500 is playoff teams. I mean, you know, you play your schedule, of course, but then you get in the postseason and it's much tougher. Do you have the horses and the team, you know, capable of beating good teams?
12: Exactly. And listen, I like the White Sox lineup. I think the White Sox line is really good.
25: I mean, they waited so many years.
12: We talk about Murakami, but right, team. Yeah. But Vargas. You have Teal, who's the catcher, left-handed, who bats second. Antonacci, you know, guys like Benintendi, who are good Peters. You got a lot of power within that lineup.
25: Yeah.
12: Now they're a little little lefty heavy, but you know they can give you Grichik and Doyle. Like they got power. Like it's a good team, good bats. Pitching is a little concerning, but I think their bats are really good. So I'll take Chicago in the first series. I'm going to take the Dodgers in this series against Atlanta. I think the Braves are really good. I love their lineup. They got one pitcher. Basically got one pitcher. Listen, Tyler Molly's been terrific, and he's had a really good year. You got to prove it to me against the Dodger bats. So I think he's good, but the Dodgers come at you with a boatload of pitching and their offense. I know there's some of those guys had a down year, but it's not close.
25: They're just so deep, man. It's the problem. You know,
12: they are.
25: Hard to combat all that depth they have.
12: Yeah. Yeah. Exactly. Yankees beat the Rays, and I'm going to take Milwaukee over San Diego.
25: We'll get Yankees-Dodgers again?
12: No. I think you're getting Yankees-Brewers.
25: Oh, I love it. The country, Fox might not like it. But we'll get it. It's still on Fox, the World Series? The You'll be pulling hard for the, you know, unlike other sports, I don't think sports are fixed, by the way, but you can't make that assumption in, you know, in baseball. Other sports, you'll be like, oh, the league wants this matchup. They're going to get it, you know? Yeah. And you can't do that in baseball. So,
12: I think the Dodgers get upset. I do.
25: Was it your game the other night that ended on the ABS challenge?
12: Yes.
25: Game two?
12: Yeah.
25: Yeah. How about that? ABS challenge to end the game. It was a strike. It wasn't even close. It was a strike.
12: Yeah. Yeah.
25: And your catcher, they said your catcher is number one in baseball in that, in the challenge
12: system?
25: Yeah,
12: JT Realmuto is great at that. I mean, it's a product of knowing the zone, right? Like, you know the zone inside and out. You can tell. He is. JT's fantastic at that. But it's been fun. The ABS, everything. Like, I love Baseball Plus. The thing about Baseball Plus is that time like, slows down. And every moment is big, like every pitch, because the game can change on one pitch.
25: So my my sports fandom theory is essentially baseball is the most stressful sport to watch if you're a fan. And the reason playoffs and the reason why is because there's no downtime, right?
12: Yes.
25: Every pitch could be, to your point, could be put in play. It could be a home run. It could be something. In hockey and basketball and football, there are downtime. 3rd and 19 is probably a play you can emotionally take off, right?
12: Yeah, yes.
25: You know,
12: yes.
25: The pucks in the other zone wall, they're changing lines. You could take a little breather as a fan. Baseball, there's when you breathe in baseball, there's no breathing time in baseball.
12: Right.
25: The pitch matters
12: right.
25: so much. And
12: right.
25: we've seen, you know, in my team has been in the playoffs once in 10 years, but, you know, like, and then you get to the 7th, 8th inning, and you're on the road, and your reliever comes in. The first thing he does is walk the first
12: man. Oh,
25: you're
12: like,
25: and you're
12: so,
25: like, oh,
12: so
25: here
12: stressful.
25: We go.
12: Yeah.
25: Here we go.
12: Yeah.
25: You know, like,
12: yeah.
25: There's no, like, comeback mechanism quite like football. I mean, you obviously can do it in baseball, but you start feeling the football like, oh, here we go. Like that, you know, that like there, you can feel it coming. Baseball it's just one swing, and like then things change. And so I just think it's such a stressful watch as a sports fan if you have a team you're rooting for compared to other sports. And it's seven games.
12: Right, like, right.
25: Like, I do this again and again and again. Like again, my team's only been once in the last 10 years. We are terrible. But I do remember, you know, when we were winning.
12: Yeah, but you had a good run where you won a couple. In a short period of time.
25: 3 and 5 years. I feel like no one acknowledges the Giants dynasty, but that's another story for another day. I mean, you win 3 and 5 years. I feel like that's no dynasty. No, just feel like they're ignored about.
12: I agree. I think it's dino worthy.
25: Yeah. And so it's a very stressful watch. It's enjoyable for team wins. It certainly is, but it is as stressful as they come, man.
12: It is. It's what makes the sport great. It's the truth. So that's your baseball for today. It's going to be a lot of fun, and I love this stuff. So I do. I love the theater, but that's why October is my favorite month. and you know it's funny because I'm going away this week. I won't be with you next 2 weeks.
25: Oh no.
12: I'm going to London with the Eagles.
25: Oh, yeah, you told me that, yes.
12: And then we're doing, from London, I'm taking a bunch of people to Italy for this travel company.
25: Okay.
12: So we're doing that. But I'm grateful to be able to do this with this travel company. It's awesome. But there's a part of me that I'm like, oh, my God, not now. Like, I'd rather do that in July.
25: Yeah, right? I don't leave this time of year.
12: I know. I mean, it just was like one of those things that popped up. And, you know, I mean, I've never been. I'm sure you have. I've never been to a London game.
25: I haven't been. I actually, I mostly missed like the international, like 6 games a year international schedule. We had like, at that time there was maybe 1 or 2 a year, and I never played any of them.
12: Oh, wow. Okay.
25: My buddy Duke goes all the time. He said it's, and the crowd in Rio last week was unbelievable.
12: Yeah, that was fantastic. Yeah, that was fantastic. They were. That team went out without a hitch.
25: Yeah, and obviously the you know this whole story that week about the field.
12: The field.
25: I don't know the travel during the season. I don't know. I just my wife yesterday got back from work conference and she goes, "Hey, there's like another my one of my bosses wants me to go to a work conference in Vail in December. Do you want to go and bring the kids?" I was like, "No." No, I have to work. Like we travel all March, April. Like we travel all summer. Yeah, I just from September until February. I travel for work to New York. I'm going to LA for Thanksgiving.
12: Yeah,
25: like I don't go anywhere. This is like the it's my job. I like watching football. We travel otherwise. I was like, no, I'm you can go. It's fine.
12: Yeah, yeah.
25: You should go with the kids and go ski. I don't even ski. Like, why would I go to a cold weather city? I don't even ski, dude.
12: Right. No, man, I hear you. I do. I feel the same way. I'm like, oh, this is great. And, you know, the whole thing. But, you know, the state of the Eagles are, they're going to probably lose Jacksonville.
25: Oh, here we go. Poor Eagles.
12: Well, no, I'm just giving you.
25: I think he loses this weekend, though, too. So that's another thing. I feel like, you know, I feel like we haven't done this. I feel like I was kind of right on the Eagles a little bit. Mm-hmm. Jeff Schwartz might be on the Eagles.
12: Excuse me.
25: I feel like I've been pretty right on the Eagles so far. A little skepticism. It's kind of like looks a little skeptical.
12: Well, they have a fatal flaw. We'll get into that later.
25: I saw your rant about this. I think this is the rant I saw.
12: Oh, yeah.
25: The tight end.
12: Yes.
25: Yeah. I saw your rant. I listened. I pay attention.
12: Thank you, brother. I appreciate that.
25: I saw your rant.
12: Yeah. They you can't run this offense. You know, I guess we're on it real quick, but they want to run the offense that's in vogue, right? So in to do this and have your quarterback on the center and work in the play action, you need to run heavy packages. You need to run 12 and 13. I mean, we look at the Rams. We look at the Bears. We look at the Lions. Like you look at these teams that are successful offensively, San Francisco, right? Like, you need multiple tight ends. And the Eagles don't have one. They went into the season with Dallas Goedert, who's good, but older and always injury-prone. And they drafted Eli Stowers from Vanderbilt, who's a glorified slot receiver. And who is the game? He's not ready to play.
25: Yeah. So the tight end position is the most important position for successful offenses. If you look, there is not one good offense the NFL doesn't have a good tight end.
12: Yeah.
25: In fact, some of them have multiple tight ends.
12: Which is why the Eagles lead the league in 11 and their offense is one of the worst in the league.
25: Yeah.
12: Right? You know, is that a correlation that you lead the league in plays out of 11 personnel and you have one of the worst offenses in the league?
25: That was like 11 personnel was like when Chip was your coach. I was like what everyone was doing then. You, tight end, dude, is just so freaking important to success now. If you look at the offenses in the NFL that are really good, they all have a good tight end. And the reason why is they're just on. What do you do with a good tight end? Are they a wide receiver? Are they a tight end? Do you put a safety on them? Do you put a linebacker on them? If you do one, we counter with the other one. You know, we can run the ball. What do you do with those guys?
12: And by the way, you have to play base defense against, you know, when you're playing 12 and 13. You're taking defensive backs off, right? And now all of a sudden, you're looking at you're the offense. You have everything at your disposal to run.
25: Right, or the opposite happens, and you go small, and then you get gashed in the run game.
12: Right. That's why everybody runs that offense.
25: Yeah,
12: unless you're the Eagles. So anyway, we got lots to get to today. We will begin. We will talk about Dylan Raiola, who looks sensational. I got to talk to Jeff about the hit. I know I heard about it. I heard him. We got to talk all about a big day of college football. We got NFL stuff out the wazoo. Cannot wait. Awesome stuff. Hang with us. We're the Fellas right here on Fox Sports Radio.
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0: take my hand and come with me because you look so fine that I really want to make you mine.
1: Welcome back, the fellas. Jeff Schwartz, Anthony Gargano. Don't forget, there's no time like October. The NLDS is here, streaming live on Fox 1. Braves, Dodgers, Padres taking on the top-seeded Brewers. Win, you're one step closer to the World Series. Lose, and you go home. This is postseason baseball at its best. The kind of October magic that doesn't wait for a recap. That's right. Good news. You can catch every pitch, every swing, every walk-off live streaming on Fox 1. Again, the Braves versus the Dodgers, the Padres versus the Brewers, live on Fox 1. There's no time like October, and there's no better place to stream the magic than Fox 1. Jeff Schwartz, Anthony Gargano, hanging with you. By the way, yes, Jeffrey, sir. Last night we saw Ryan Field.
2: Yeah.
1: New and beautiful Ryan Field, north of Chicago in Northwestern. The new stadium is open, 35,000 seat of purple goodness.
2: Yeah. So I got my iPad with me. I brought it up to my office this morning because I want to watch Northwestern's offense at some point this morning because that was a lot of fun to watch. Chip Kelly is their offense coordinator. He was, as the kids say, in his bag last night. That was an impressive offensive performance from Northwestern.
1: 413 yards on the ground.
2: Yeah.
1: And that's Penn State. Like, you just ran. And you know what's funny? Going into it, you're thinking that, they're going to just throw it. They have a great receiver, right? Like, nobody expected them to just gash Penn State. I mean, you're putting up over 400 yards on the ground.
2: But that's Chip Kelly, though. I mean, Chip Kelly over the years has been more of a run game guy, right, than he has been a pass game guy. That's his bread and butter. And so I'm not surprised that they tried that. The surprising thing, I think, is that Penn State right. really showed no resistance last night at all. And, I think if you're a Penn State fan, there's a lot of hope this year with your schedule that you could be a fringe playoff team. You're clearly just not there. And I think that,
1: They lost power too offensively, which killed them. You lost one of their best receivers.
2: The hesitation I had with Penn State this year was quite simply like, you basically took Iowa State's team and moved them to Penn State. And Iowa State had issues, right? They weren't a perfect team. And you took a Big 12 team and put them in the Big 10 and then just thought like, oh, it's going to just be easy to make this transition. It's clearly not. Like, the team is not good enough. To play Big Ten football. They're 0-2 in Big Ten games. And, they blew a game last week to Wisconsin, who can't score. And they just got on the ground, got gashed by Northwestern. They have a wounded USC team coming in next week. And I think USC wins big today. I just think that it wasn't a miscalculation because you want to go to a new place if you're Matt Campbell and bring the players in that have been loyal to you
1: Well, you also had a mass exodus, right? So
2: right.
1: You had to.
2: No, yeah. I don't blame his roster building at all.
1: Yeah.
2: I just think that it's a Big 12 team that you're playing a Big 10 schedule with. And there's just a different quality of player between those two schools. And they're just not good enough right now to compete on the Big 10 level. And they're going to have to figure out how to build this roster to be Big 10 playable.
1: Yeah. Yeah, I will tell you, man, Northwestern was highly impressive. They also played Indiana tough. We forget that.
2: 2 weeks ago, yeah. That was also a Friday night game too, right? It was last Friday. Yep. They played Indiana last Friday. Yep. Northwestern was down two, I think. It was third and long, and then they got a really silly face mask penalty. It was, but it was unnecessary, and that kind of changed the game. So their schedule is not bad till about late October, then they start getting pretty, a lot tougher. So, look, man, I'll tell you about Chip. I love Chip. He's my guy. He was my offensive coordinator at Oregon. He was obviously your coach in Philly for a little bit. Chip Kelly can coach offense, right? This is the perfect role for him. He doesn't have to recruit. Doesn't do any of the things he doesn't want to do as a head coach. He can just coach offense. I think there's some limitations in the pass game for Chip, which is why I think him and Ryan Day blended so well at Ohio State, because you put Ryan Day's pass concepts, right, with Chip Kelly's run game, and you get this incredible offense at Ohio State.
1: Yeah.
2: And Chip's always been a good offensive coordinator. This is the perfect job for Northwestern. there's no pressure to recruit, right? Because you have to get a certain type of player to come at Northwestern because of the grades. And all coach gets to do is just call the offense, man. And they're doing a bunch of single wing stuff. They're doing the traditional run game for Chip, and they're fun to watch. Northwestern, fun to watch. And Childs is playing well. We probably talked way too much Northwestern, I realize, but they're a fun little team in the Big Ten this year.
1: They are, and I was happy they celebrated the stadium. You know what's funny? They were concerned about the turnout, right? Like I said earlier, they were hoping that the student body would show out. And they did a lot of a lot of marketing and a lot of like social media stuff behind it, and they didn't realize they got double the student requests because people were into it. It's cool. Yeah, I was happy.
2: A buddy that was there, he said it was not full, but it was very lively.
1: Gotcha.
2: It's probably not going to be full, to be honest with you. I think it's so unique because Northwestern, no one builds new stadiums in college football. They just refurb the stadium they have. I think the last new one was probably Baylor, right? They built a new stadium in Waco. You don't get new stadiums, so everyone's in awe. And they're like, yeah, this looks like NFL stadium. It looks like an NFL stadium. Like you get all this cool stuff because you're building a new stadium. A lot of new stadiums like refurb. Like I love Austin. It's like my favorite place in the world. But they have so many limitations with technology. It's just like a terrible technological stadium. It's because it's built in the 50s or whatever it was built. Have limitations when it comes to some of those things if you have an older stadium. And this is a brand new stadium. And I think they did it perfectly. 35,000, man. Like, couldn't be a better design for Northwestern.
1: Yeah, it's intimate. Yeah,
2: it's great. It's a great idea. So good for Northwestern. Congratulations. And, 2-0 in conference play. No, sorry, 1-1 conference play. But, big win last night.
1: Yeah. Yeah. I thought it was cool, man. And the way they did it, too, just pounding the rock.
2: I think 4-13 on the ground. I have my iPad right here. I'm gonna take a peek at it soon. Because you have my attention when you rush for that many yards.
1: Well, and so much was, it was the up the gut. I mean, it was A-gap, B-gap.
2: Yeah, like, they ran. I'm not well versed on like the single wing veer-ish option type offenses. So I don't have a great name for it, but they ran like an influence trap for like 45 yards where they pulled both guys. I'll tell you, by the way, the Bears the other night against your team ran that double influence quarterback sneak. Oh, that was nasty, buddy. That's a good football play right there.
1: It was.

0: I just like I like watching good offense. It's way more fun to watch football that
1: way. It really is. It is great to watch it. And that's why, you know, Ben Johnson is just a joy to watch. I mean, his team's, you know, incredible.
0: And, you know, people were questioning him after the 3-point game. It's like, the game was in the rain, bro. Like, maybe just give a little pass?
1: I know. No, but not just rain, wind and rain. Yeah.
0: It's because he went from 59 points to 3. And now, obviously, they went back against Philly on Monday night and looked good on offense. So, you know, it's a good, you know, Ben Johnson can coach. Shocker, right?
1: Shocker is right. All right, coming up. I want to talk a little Oregon, we do the morning of the game, and what transpired is a wild story. First of all, awful hit. I want to talk to you about it, and then the story of Dylan Raiola. I love that kid's arm.
0: You know him well. I know. Yeah,
1: I love that kid. That kid's a baller, man. He could play. He could play. We'll talk about it, and then we'll go through the card. We'll look at the big stories in the NFL, the big stories in college, the embarrassment of riches today. Hope you're as excited as we are. Fellas, hanging with you. Always, we love it on Fox.
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0: coming back from the Fox Sports Radio studios. Jeff Schwartz, Anthony Gargano. The fellas every week with you. Jeff, so I want your reaction when you saw the hit on Dante. Dante Moore takes that vicious hit. And the worst was the celebration. I mean, that was what really got me and his teammates.
1: So, the hit in the moment made me very angry, right? Because it looked very intentional and very dirty. And since then, I think it's okay to say that the hit was not the worst we've seen. Dante Moore, the initial injury looked and is bad. I mean, he had the fencing pose; his legs were twitching a little bit. It felt and it looked really bad, right? And it wasn't bad, now you have time to look at it, right? It wasn't the worst hit we've ever seen, right? And I think the initial celebration by Stevens was normal, right? I don't think he knocked out Dante. Maybe he did immediately, but it was the post, it was the post acknowledgement. Or really the post that there was an injury not acknowledged by Stevens, right? Who then continued to celebrate and high five his friends and his teammates and laughing on the sideline, like just no remorse. And the rest of the team actually seemed like there was a couple players on defense that tried to get him to stop celebrating and he just wouldn't do it. And so it was really tough to watch, especially because again, Dante Moore, I think avoided any major long-term injury, but anytime you put a player on a backboard like that, anytime a player is very clearly unconscious, the wrong word to say, but really in a bad place, and the medical personnel is all out there, they call a cart out, like, it's a big deal, right? And there's a difference between getting a cart called out. I've had the cart called out for a broken leg, right, versus a head injury. And I think a lot of us, when things like that happen, think about the DeMar Hamlin situation, even though this wasn't close to that, where there was such a panic to get the card out there. Same thing with this. So you trainers run out there and like everyone shows up and they practice this all offseason, right? They're ready to go. And I give the Oregon training staff a ton of credit for, and USC, by the way, for both being prepared, right? Because this is what they practice. They practice this situation all the time. But I think a lot of us are sort of traumatized by the DeMar Hamlin situation now when it comes to hits like this. Even though, again, they're not the same thing. I'm not remotely close, but the way that the medical staff reacted was nearly the same, right? You run on the field, like immediately huddle over, call for the cart, like all the things that that happen. And I was watching with my daughter was watching with me and my wife, and it just was like, just not fun to try to explain to them like what was happening. And so I'm glad Dante Moore appears to be as best as he can be at the moment. There was no updates, college football, and then we're off this week as well. And so I just was really upset at the reaction from Stevens. No one plays the game to get guys hurt. If they do, I think they're lying to you. I just don't think people play that way. And it felt like the celebration after the fact, knowing that he was on a cart, was pretty upsetting for me. But that sort of, I think, is the USC culture sometimes. And the fact that Lincoln Riley, after the game, said, I didn't see his celebration. Like, just no idea what was happening, right, as usual. And it felt great to beat USC. You mentioned Raiola.
0: Yeah.
1: So, Raiola, the reason why Oregon went and got Dylan Raiola, was because this exact reason. The team is really good. And I know we lost Oklahoma State, who might win 10 games. I mean, it might not end up being a terrible loss. And the team profile is still really good. Like, we're third in the country on third down on defense. We're one of the best pass rushing teams in the country. Got to run the ball better. There's some things we got to work on, but it's a good football team. And they didn't want to waste this season if Moore got hurt for some reason. So they went and got a real competent backup. And I thought he performed for what they paid for, which they paid for a competent backup. And he's played a lot of football. And there was no hesitation in his game. There was no what it felt like, intimidation playing in the moment at USC, national television. I mean, the game was tied in the fourth quarter, and then Oregon went touchdown.
0: Yeah.
1: Raiola looked very comfortable. There's also, to me, no controversy. I know people are going to say Rojas should get the job forever. That's not going to happen. I'm just letting you know right now. Now, Dante Moore might not play for a month, and maybe they decide after that month, like, hey, it's just not, you know, we just can't, you know, Dante Moore has more years to stay, by the way. He doesn't have to, like, leave for the NFL now. Raiola, I think, has less years than Dante Moore does. Beside the point, Raiola did great, buddy. That's why they brought him there. And I think he'll start against UCLA in 2 weeks, or I guess next Saturday now that we're off this week. And then Moore will come back on his own timeline. There's no rush to bring Moore back. That's why they got Raiola.
0: So, I'm with you. And having known Raiola from Nebraska, he's a player, man. He's just such a terrific player. Wow.
1: Yeah.
0: Beautiful arm, man. Makes every throw.
1: And I thought his escapability yesterday was really good. He's able to create a couple extra plays, and I know he's not the most mobile guy per se, but you don't have to be mobile. You have to just be able to avoid, you know, the pressure and make some plays down the field, which I thought he did a good job. There was the best play he might have made all night was it actually ended up being called back on a holding. He hit Jamari Johnson down the field, you know, for a great improvised play. Johnson made a great one-handed catch, and that was a great play by Raiola. They ended up coming back on with a holding penalty. Jamari Johnson, future Eagle, maybe. Good football player.
0: Very good football player. Yeah. Excellent. All right. So, one quick last week recap. Bro, Jeremiah Smith.
1: He's ridiculous. That's unbelievable.
0: I mean,
1: 12 catches.
0: So much so that I don't know why the defensive coordinator got fired was in man constantly.
1: Well, he got fired because they had 9 players on the field for a goal line rep, probably. Yeah.
0: But you also had, you didn't get out of man. I don't understand it.
1: Well, we don't have a lot of time here. You can force teams that play zone coverage into man based on formations and concepts.
0: So yes.
1: Happens a lot.
0: It does. But we got to go. We'll come back. Big stuff happening, fellas. We are Fox.
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20: Good morning, everyone. You know what it's time for. It's NASE. 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Steve Solly Solomon up in the D.C. area, producer extraordinaire. 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
21: Hello. Good to be here today.
20: And special guest, one of our sponsors, Jill Messner. Now, for the folks out there, you'll remember that last year Jill was kind enough to partake in the show. You'll see her a couple of times, a few times this year for college football, pro football, and college basketball. Jill, good morning.
22: Good morning. It's such a pleasure to be back. Thank you for having me.
20: And look at the background there. You like the background? She would love everyone to think that she's really there at the University of Florida.
22: Yeah.
20: But we all know she's not.
22: But I will be at some point this season.
20: Steve, you like that? Look at that background.
21: That's
20: man.
21: Great. I love it. Yeah, I got a nephew there at Gainesville now, so I root for the Gators a little bit there, so I'm always keeping an eye on them now that they're part of the family here. So,
20: well, you know, I brought a prop with me today. We're going to talk a little bit about pro football. Here's the prop. These guys suck. These guys suck.
21: I did not know you were the owner of a proud America's Team helmet there. Is that
22: right?
20: And you'll remember this. This was a signed helmet from number 72, Ed Too Tall Jones.
21: Too Tall. Okay. Well, that makes sense then. That's right. You did have him on a couple years back. Right. That's right.
20: That's right. Too Tall. That's right. That's right. But he ain't walking through that door today.
21: No, he's not.
20: Solly, did they blow that game or what?
21: Well, you know,
20: the Raiders.
21: First game in Brazil for each team. Probably the travel not pleasant. And that was a heck of a game back and forth between them. And they sure had a chance to win. They should have won that game, but they let Baltimore back in it. Let them have a chance. Let them kick a game-winning field goal. And nothing better than seeing the Cowboys lose. As a lifelong Cowboys hater that I am, so it's great to watch them lose.
20: And Jill, I know you are not a Cowboy fan at all.
22: No, but remember, my two sons are big Cowboys fans. Their father lived there. So I didn't even reach out to them.
20: Yeah, you didn't even reach out to them?
22: No, because they don't like consolation. That doesn't help them at all. So I just don't say anything. You know, that was just terrible. But for me, that's you know, Dak's MO. You know, he's fire and then he's not. And it's disappointing all the time because you get the guys preseason. Oh, the Cowboys are back. It's going to be their year. And three games in, you know, it's not already.
20: Well, now, so, in fairness to the Cowboys, you know, a lot of travel, like Solly was saying, a couple of bad calls. But, you know, when you get it on the one-yard line with time, you know, dwindling down, you got to push it in the end zone. Right, Solly?
21: Well, it's only been 34 years of them choking every year, Mike. It's very short time here since they last had some success. So it's great to see. Stephen A., I love after the Cowboys blow something. He's got the gigantic cowboy hat that he puts on, and he just laughs at Jerry Jones. That's one of the best bits out there. But, it's as a lifelong Washington fan, who we used to compete with the Cowboys. It's been a rough time for both teams, but just seeing them lose, it's just extra special. It's always great. And horrifically as well.
20: Let's talk a little bit about the Patriots. What's going on with them? They suck.
21: I'll jump in. Yeah, go ahead, Jill.
22: Drake May has taken five steps backwards. You know, he was expected to come in and pick up right where he left off. Everybody was like, oh, the Super Bowl, it was, you know, he's a, you know, beginner, nerves, all that. And it has been just horrendous to watch him. And it's very disappointing because they got some weapons, you know, over the off season.
20: They did.
22: And it's just, it's very disappointing, you know.
20: Well, you know, a tougher schedule this year. They were the beneficiary of a soft schedule last year. Any holdover from the Vrabel-Rossini debacle? I have to mention that because it, to me, that is just unbelievable. But, Solly, what are your
21: Well, when your coach's affair is the biggest story in the offseason, that kind of lingers over a team sometimes.
20: It does, doesn't it?
21: I don't know. I don't recall that happening often, but I remember 11 years ago when she was here in D.C. and very similar rumors happened between her and the coach. So that's also maybe rearing its head again.
22: But you'd like to think that they're all grown men. They all have a desire to win. They all want to get to the Super Bowl, that they would try to just be like, we don't care about that. We want to win. We want a ring. You know, so anyway, that's my take on that one.
20: Well, we could ask one Mr. Deshaun Watson if he really wants to win. I guess though, he has a strong desire to take his team to the next level. Browns get a big win last week as well.
22: Mm-hmm.
21: It's a week-to-week league sometimes. Like, guys you expect to do great are failing. Guys you thought wouldn't do well, you know, are Kirk Cousins and a 3-0 Raiders team. You never know sometimes in this league. And Justin Herbert's been terrible. They're 0-3. Mm-hmm. So a lot of surprises. It's still early. Not even a quarter of the way yet done with the season. So we'll see where it goes.
20: We're going to take a break right here. When we come back, we will talk about Captain Kirk and the Raiders. We'll also try to get in a little Bills talk, talk a little bit about Josh Allen and his exploits. But we also want to remind you before we go to the break that Legends 8 is on the way, and the guests this year are going to be legendary. That's why we call it Legends 8. Warren Moon, Houston Oilers, Minnesota Vikings, Ralph Sampson, Houston Rockets, and Dwight Doc Gooden from the New York Mets and Yankees will be our guest Thursday, April 1st, and you can get your tickets at NaplesAllStarEvents.com. And one thing we know for sure, these guys still suck. We'll be coming right back.
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20: We're back. It's the Naples All-Star Event TV show, Saturday and Sunday. My host, Steve Solly Solomon, up in the D.C. area, and Jill Messner with JM Consulting. 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
22: Absolutely. You know, as you said, my name's Jill Messner with JM Creative Consulting, and I started my business to help, you know, Southwest Florida owners maximize their time and money by increasing their profits via improving their systems. You know, I help them through the implementation process after I provide the recommendations and dive deep into their operational systems. And then I also help small businesses who are looking to scale, but know they don't have the framework in place to sustain an influx of customers. And then I also work with businesses that are making money, but they know there's operational gaps and know there's a need to fix them, but they don't have the time or the know-how to do it. So that's where I come in.
20: Okay.
22: So, yeah.
20: Great. And then we'll give everyone, before we end the show today, we'll give everyone the information on how they can get in contact with you to take their business to the next level. All right. Commander's Talk. Solly, what is going on up there in D.C.? Is there a parade on Pennsylvania Avenue this morning?
21: Not just yet. You know, a must-needed win. You know, you can't start the season 0-3 and hope to still try
20: right.
21: to salvage it. So they did what they had to do in a back and forth game with the defending champ Seattle, and Marcus Mariota coming in for an injured Jaden Daniels performed well enough. The defense played well. Seattle made some mistakes and they squeaked it out to get that win. So that's 1-2 is a lot better than 0-3. They're in London this weekend for the game against Indianapolis, one of the 9 international games. So
20: actually a pretty big game, right?
21: Oh, it is. It's huge. Every game's huge now. But, to get right back in it, you know, you fall to 0-3. You're behind Dallas already. You got the Giants the week after. Philly's going to be really good. You can't let that happen. So they won. They beat the champs. They got the feather in that cap. But they got to keep this going and looked pretty good. So who knows? Who knows what, you know, it's a week-to-week league, as we just said. They looked okay in week 3 against the Seahawks.
20: Let's get Jill in here for a second. Jill, you know, as we now are into game or week 4, 3 games are in the book. Who do you really see as a team that is on the rise, and who do you see as a team whose stock is way down?
22: Stock that's way down for me are the Chargers.
20: Oh.
22: Right.
20: Absolutely. Steve, you concur with that, right?
21: Yeah, we talked about Justin Herbert's rough start here.
20: Oh, my God.
21: Jim Harbaugh, I don't think, has ever been 0-3 in his life coaching.
22: Right.
21: He is probably besides himself as of now.
22: His presser was so depressing. That's like, I couldn't even watch it. I turned the channel to another channel that had all the highlights. It doesn't make any sense. He's got so many weapons around him.
20: His stock is way up. Who do you like on the way up?
22: So on the way up, I think, are the Raiders.
21: That's what I thought of right away, too. Yeah, 3-0. Kirk Cousins leading them. Did not expect this. And they play the Chiefs this Sunday. What a battle.
22: I can't wait.
21: That's unbelievable.
20: That's a huge game.
21: Who would have thought?
20: So I'm glad you mentioned that, Steve. Give me a winner in that game.
21: The Chiefs have been surprising, too. I mean, people thought, Mahomes is getting old. Kelce is really old. Andy Reid's, about to retire, maybe. But Mahomes is back as good as he has been for the last 9 years, basically. Kenneth Walker, what a huge pickup he was. Maybe one of the best running backs in the league. And they look like they're the team to beat. Buffalo looks really good, as they always do.
20: Yeah,
21: in the regular season.
20: Yeah.
21: It might be the two of them again. In the AFC, who knows? AFC North is competitive. Jacksonville looks okay. So it's wide open this early, but it's hard to doubt the Chiefs until somebody beats them. And many seasons, nobody has.
20: Gil, give me a winner in that. I'm curious about your thoughts. Give me a winner in that Chiefs-Raiders game.
22: I think I have to agree with Solly. I think that it's going to be the Chiefs, but I don't think it's going to be by much. I really don't. I really don't. I think that, you got Brock Bowers back. You got Ashton Jeanty, who's looking really good if he can stay healthy. Yeah, I think he's got a lot of weapons, tools.
20: Well, I will tell you, matter-of-factly, that you're both wrong. It will be the Raiders. It will be, that's right, give us one more. It will be the Raiders 31, the Chiefs 17.
22: Oh.
20: That will be your final score for the Raiders and Chiefs. You can take that one to the bank. And by the way, Solly, last Cowboy reference for this weekend. That's right. But you got to give us a little Jerry Jones commentary about the loss.
21: I thought we had that one in the bag, Michael. I thought it was going to be another Cowboys win. But the refs and the Ravens, they took it away from us as they've done before. Everybody hates America's team. I don't know why, but they do.
20: You like that? Jill, did you like that?
22: I did. Oh, my gosh. I love it. I love it.
20: We're going to take a break here. We're coming back. The Naples All-Star Events TV and radio show rolls on for Saturday and Sunday. When we come back, Jill's favorite discussion will be Florida Gators college football.
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20: 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The Naples All-Star Events TV and radio show rolls on Saturday and Sunday. Okay, Jill, take off. Florida Gator football. You got to be ecstatic.
22: I am absolutely out of my mind. I went bonkers. I was expecting something like that, but not that big of a win, right? I mean, and that's even with VB3 going out. I mean, we were lights out. I just, like I said, bonkers. And now we go out to Missouri, 3:30 game, which is fine. You know, we just have to keep it rolling.
20: Steve, what do you think about that game that took place with Florida and Ole Miss?
21: You know, they always say the letdown spot after a huge game, and that's what it was for Ole Miss. They beat the devil himself, their old coach, and that was the big win for the year. And if they had just that win or a playoff appearance, I think most Ole Miss fans would say, if we can beat Lane Kiffin, I'll take it. That's it for the season. And they did that amazingly. It was a heck of a game. And the next week, they let down a little bit. Allowed 52 to Florida. Not that, you know, not that Florida's not a very good team, obviously, mm-hmm. but
8: that's right.
21: Certainly a letdown spot for Ole Miss. And now mm-hmm. they have to bounce back as Florida moves way up there in this impossible to predict SEC. Texas, Georgia, Alabama, Mississippi State, all still undefeated. They're going to be beating on each other. So if you can make it through the SEC with two losses or less, you're in good mm-hmm. shape. And Florida looks pretty good.
20: Game of the week, Sully, this coming Saturday.
21: You know, it's hard to not be a homer, but Alabama, Mississippi State is probably the big one out there.
20: I knew you were going to get it in there.
21: You know,
20: some kind of way you were going to get Alabama.
21: You know, as an Alabama homer, it's okay. But they looked okay again. They keep starting slow. This time they started well, and then in the middle of the second quarter, they let South Carolina back in the game and then blew them away. Mississippi State, they might have the Heisman winner, a guy most people never heard of before this season. Kamario Taylor has been lighting it up, maybe the best quarterback in the country, has them 4-0, back to being relevant again. They got this game at home in Starkville, so that could be a barn burner, and whoever wins this is 5-0 in the SEC and in a top-10 team probably, so that's probably the big one coming this Saturday.
20: Yo, very quickly, big one for you.
9: For me?
20: Yeah.
9: Oh, for this weekend?
21: Florida, Missouri is the big game for her.
9: Yeah, well, Florida, Missouri. Like, I didn't think you were asking me because that's a no-brainer.
20: Yeah, keep up with us here, Jill. Keep up with us.
9: Well, you keep up with me. How about that?
20: Who do you like? You like that Florida game, huh?
9: I like that Florida game. We're going to beat them by 21 at least.
21: There you go.
9: Plus 21. Jill,
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9: They need to get in contact with me either via email, jill@jmcreativeconsulting.com. 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And I'm looking forward to talking to anybody that thinks they might need that. And go Gators.
20: Very good. Well, that's the Naples All-Star Events TV and radio show. The radio show, you listeners out there, you stay right with us. We're coming right back for the TV folks. That's it for us. And we want to tell you, as always, at the best sports, even the Cowboy fans play the game of life fair and square. We'll see you next week.
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20: 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And my co-host this morning, Steve Solly Solomon up in D.C., and Jill Messner, the owner of JM Creative Consulting. Sorry, I butchered the name, Jill.
22: That's okay.
20: You can boil me in oil afterwards.
22: Or I'll make you go watch a Cowboys game.
20: You'll make me watch a Florida State game.
22: Oh, jeez. As long as it's them playing us at the end of the season, I'll.
20: Florida State, you're not unhappy. Let's put it that way. You're not unhappy with the state of affairs in Tallahassee, are you?
22: No, I'm not. I've been asking my Florida State fans now that the AD is gone, which game do they think they're going to fire him after? I think he travels. I can't remember where, but I teased them. And I said, is it going to be like that one, like USC did to Lane Kiffin?
21: Yeah.
22: Where as soon as he stepped off the plane, they fired him. So, but yeah. On the flip side, I want them to kind of keep Norvell because he stinks. So that'll just keep them losing. So,
20: Solly, she put it right out there.
21: Yay. You want your rivals to not do well, and if that means keeping a coach, I mean it's a long time since that 13 win season when they wanted to sue people to get in the playoff. Remember that? And it's been a quick descent for Florida State since then, and losing season, fire your AD for the school, losing money. It's hard to lose money in big time schools now, but they found a way to do it. And yeah, Norvell seems to be, they would owe him tens of millions if they watched him walk away in the buyout here, because they signed him to an $80 million extension after that 13 win year. But yeah, they're not looking good. Obviously, Miami is the big team there. Virginia Tech, Louisville, Virginia is even good. So not looking bright for the Florida State Seminoles football future.
20: You know, we were remiss on doing this on the TV side. We should do it now that we've got some time here on the radio side. That is this here show. The Naples All-Star Events radio show and TV show is brought to you exclusively by the good people at the Floormeisters. Now, Steve, you don't have to give them the hand signal this week because no one will see you.
21: Just us.
20: But we can certainly shout it out by saying that the Floormeisters, as always, they're just
21: keeping it real. That's right. Everyone knows the Floormeister's point. So they're doing it in their cars as they listen to the radio show today.
20: And we're going to have our good friend TJ Meister of the Floormeisters on in a couple of weeks. So we're looking forward to that.
21: All right.
20: I guess we'll talk a little baseball here. Baseball. Been very, very good to me. Milwaukee, Chicago, both Chicago teams are in it. The playoff race is over. Now we get into the actual games itself. Who do you like?
21: Yeah, with the wild card week going, the division series is upon us here this weekend. We had Milwaukee and the Dodgers in the NL and Tampa and Cleveland in the AL get the byes. We'll see if that helps. It's hard to not think the Dodgers will repeat again. They're so darn good. But, you know, Mike, your teams, Milwaukee, Chicago, got a chance here. And Milwaukee, the one seed, if it comes to that, they'll have home field advantage. And 103-win regular season is
20: best team in baseball.
21: They don't want to disappoint. So we're all pulling for them to make it out of the playoffs. Hope they can do it.
20: Well, you know, I would love to see, as I mentioned before, I would love to see a Brewers White Sox World Series. That would be for that area. That would be absolutely spectacular. And Jill, you follow a lot of do you follow a lot of baseball?
22: I follow some baseball. You know,
20: who's your team?
22: Well, I don't the Tigers. I'm from Detroit.
20: Oh. That's right.
22: Yeah.
20: That's right. You know, Justin Verlander, it's a good segue.
21: Yeah.
20: Sally, you just come in on this one. Justin Verlander may have pitched his last game with the Tigers.
21: Kind of
20: an emotional farewell, right?
21: Yeah. I mean, first ballot Hall of Famer, the guy won 3 Cy Youngs, was in Detroit for 12 years. Went to Houston to win a World Series and another Cy Young and rack up all these incredible stats, and decided to do his final year in Detroit and was out almost all season with injury. He said he wanted to pitch one final game, and they brought him back, and he pitched pretty well. His little daughter ran out to take the ball from him off the mound. Very cute moment. His wife and little baby boy were there. This guy's had, you know, probably been maybe the best pitcher of the last 20 years in his era. I know Tigers fans were very glad to have him for many years there, like 12, I think, in his first career. And then in Houston was equally as good. So he'll be in Cooperstown soon enough.
20: We're going to take a break here. But before we do that, I got to mention Legends 8. Is coming up Thursday, April 1st. And we want to make sure that everyone is at the Naples Hilton to see the featured speakers that we have this year and every single year. And Jill, you can attest to this. It's just a spectacular event. Am I right?
22: It's amazing. The amount of people that are in there to participate and –

0: ELA, and a guy who's had an incredible career, experienced the highest of highs and the lowest of lows, Dwight Doc Gooden, the phenom once upon a time for the New York Mets and New York Yankees. Really looking forward to seeing all these guys. 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And Jill, I have been promised by the sage one up in the DMV, one Mr. Steve Solly Solomon, that he will make an appearance.
1: Uh-oh, I will.
0: At Legends 8.
2: I was just going to ask him, you know, when are you going to come down and take a look at this?
1: Well, I have never been to Naples, so I know what? Mike says it's such a wonderful place. I know that it is. It looks like it compared mm-hmm. to the D.C. area here. I don't fly, so that's an unfortunate thing. So it's going to be tough to get down there, Mike. But
0: we got to get you down here by rickshaw, you got to make sure that you're down here.
1: Sedate me and throw me on a plane because that's the only way. You got to put this on virtual so people around the world can watch it on Zoom. Now that would
0: there
1: be something
0: go.
1: Cool. Videotape it, get it on Zoom there so we can all watch it. That'd be something.
0: That'd be something. And that's a great idea. Again, tickets can be had at NaplesAllStarEvents.com. 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You stay right where you are. We're coming right back.
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1: real.
0: That's right. That's right. Our host, guest host, as always, is Steve Solly Solomon up in the DMV, an acronym for the District, Maryland, and Virginia. And our guest host today, we are honored to have the one, the amorous, the glamorous, Miss Jill Messner, JM Creative Consultants. And before we wrap up, talking a little bit more about what's happening in the world of sports. Jill, how can people get involved with your company?
2: 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You can follow me on socials, Facebook, and Instagram. I really look forward to talking to Southwest Florida businesses that are really looking to improve their systems and increase their profits. And operational gaps are the first things to identify.
0: And Solly, we've got a lunch and learn coming up on Wednesday, October 21st. Is that the right date, Jill? Do I have the right date?
2: Correct, 11:30 to 1.
0: Now, we used to call this Lunch with Jill and Mike, but she kicked me to the curb, Solly. She kicked me right to the curb.
1: As many said, have over the year, Mike. That's understandable.
0: She kicked me to the curb. She says, you know what? We're going to eliminate you altogether, and we're going to make this decision makers. And you know what? After doing some thinking about it, I said, you know what? That sounds a whole lot better than lunch with Jill and Mike.
2: So it's decision makers, lunch and learn. It's really about making sure we have decision makers in the room for other decision makers to do business with and connect. You know, that's the whole premise of this, to get all kinds of businesses represented. We had a chiropractor last time. He's actually returning. We have just a plethora of industries that are attending and even coming back. We had a lot of great success. We had about 50 last time in July, and we're expecting well over that.
1: Well, very nice.
0: Yeah, it's going to be at a restaurant down here, Steve, called Lou Jack.
1: Lou Jack's.
0: And if you remember the great Johnny Lou Jack from Notre Dame, his folks have acquired a restaurant down here. Lou Jack's, very popular. And that's Wednesday, October 21st, from 11:30 to 1 p.m. If you're looking to be in the know with a ton of decision makers in the area and take your business to the next level, well, we strongly suggest that you attend Decision Makers Lunch and Learn with Jill Messner.
2: And they can also email me directly for more information. We do have a flyer with the QR code, and there's also a link to take them straight to the registration page. So again, email me at jill@jmcreativeconsulting.com if you want to schedule a free consultation or if you want more information on the Lunch and Learn and how you can attend. Oh, and it's free.
0: And it's free.
1: There you go. The best part.
0: The best four-letter word that I know.
1: That's
0: of.
1: Right.
0: Free. You know, the other four-letter word that I know that is one of my favorites in the English language is heat. Everyone down here is excited about Miami Heat basketball. And as I mentioned last week, Sully, I did something that I have never done before. I have gotten a vanity plate on my car.
2: Oh.
0: And now I am officially a part of Heat Nation. Yes, I have a Miami Heat license.
1: All right, the little flame logo and an
0: yes,
1: MIA
0: sir.
1: Starting, huh?
0: Let's go.
1: All right.
0: Let's go. And I tell you, man, I don't know about the – well, I mean, there should be excitement for the Wizards up there. I know the Mystics are doing well.
1: Well, we made the playoffs. That's an accomplishment in its own right. That's all you can ask.
0: Who are they playing in the first round?
1: Atlanta. Angel Reese and the Atlanta team over there. So.
0: Oh, that should be exciting, right?
1: Yeah. Well, WNBA is ending, and Mike and you and everyone else are ready for the NBA to start, right?
0: I'm telling you, man, we're excited. We are excited down here for the start of the Giannis regime, and I'm telling you, man, when they got Klay Thompson, I said, you know what? Book them for the NBA championship. Book them for the NBA. If we get Drew Holiday, look out. If we get Drew Holiday, look out. Because then we'll have lockdown defenders on the perimeter. We'll have lockdown defenders on the inside. Who's going to stop us? Certainly not LaQuitt. Not
1: your buddy in Philadelphia. Well,
0: oh my God.
1: We'll see. I mean, the Knicks obviously won it all last year. Don't know what they'll do. Boston's always been tough. Toronto has Kawhi back there.
2: Mm-hmm.
1: Who knows what it'll be, but you know, you bring in a guys who've won this thing, like Giannis, like Klay. You put them with Bam Adebayo, Pat Riley and Spoelstra. They've been there forever. They know how to build a team that competes. So I would be shocked if they weren't in it in the East.
0: Tell us about the Wizards for our folks. We have a lot of as you know, we have a lot of mid-Atlantic folks coming down for the season, which officially, Jill, what is the official start date for the season down here? Do you know?
2: It's anywhere. It's usually right. The main part of the season is right after, you know, the first of the year. People come down. They start opening houses and all that, and then they usually travel back for Thanksgiving and Christmas to wherever they came from, and then they're all full, just all over the place come January.
0: Well, we've got a lot of folks from the Mid-Atlantic region that are down here, especially from the Maryland, D.C., and Virginia area all the way up to the tri-state area in Connecticut, New York, and New Jersey.
1: A lot of hope for the Wizards, Mike. The new young players like A.J. DeBanta, who you were high on in his college career.
0: You told me. I'm glad you mentioned that.
1: I remember. Song. You told me when I never heard of this name before. You're like, watch out for this guy. And he did nothing but become the best player in the country and the number one pick for our Wizards. And you bring in veterans like Anthony Davis and Trae Young to complement all the young players here. You know, we can't get worse. We've been the worst team in the league for years, so there's some hope, at least until Anthony Davis or Trae Young get hurt and then the season's over. But there's hope here in Washington for the first time.
0: You know, Jill doesn't know this. Jill, I know you know it. Jill doesn't know this, but when I lived in the Washington DMV for so many years, I was always right about my predictions. I almost have
1: almost half 100%. The time. That's right.
0: Yeah. So, Jill, what they called me up there in the DMV was the Black Nostradamus.
2: Why don't I believe that?
0: They call me a lot of other things.
1: Well, a lot of things you can't say on the radio, I believe, were things that Mike was called. But
2: right.
1: Well, you know, if you make enough predictions, you're going to be right.
0: You're going to be right sometime, right?
1: Just make
2: Maybe.
1: A lot of them.
2: Who knows? You know, who knows?
0: What is it they say about a clock? A clock is... something about a clock.
1: It's right ring. Twice a day. There's right a clock. Twice a day, it's right. A stop clock is right twice a day.
0: That's right. Anyway.
2: I have one thing I want to put out there. It's a little tiny bit. You guys probably know this since you know all things, all sports. But there is one division in the AFC. That is, they're all above 500. And there's one team in the NFC North that they're all under. Mm. Or, sorry, I just gave it away, under 500.
0: Well, the division, which division is all above 500?
1: That's the AFC North with Baltimore, Pittsburgh, Cleveland, Cincy, all 2-1. So it's wide open right now.
0: And none of those teams are going to the Super Bowl.
1: I mean,
2: I don't know about that.
1: A lot of people in Cincy have hope with Burrow and Chase and Brown all healthy.
0: And it's all scheduled.
1: Pittsburgh might have one last run in it for old man Rodgers and Mike McCarthy. I don't think anyone in Cleveland is thinking Super Bowl. But, hey, they're 2-1. So who knows?
2: Right.
1: Why not?
2: Right.
1: Why not them? They've waited
2: and
1: a long time.
2: And every single team in the NFC North is under 500. And quite honestly, my opinion is maybe we just remove them completely, let them get their acts together, and then at some point allow them back in.
1: Well, there was always like that when a team goes 7-9 and won their division, they're like, should they be allowed to do that? And they did, and they still do. And we'll see if... you know, Carolina or New Orleans can, they look good once so far this year. We'll see if they can do it again later on.
2: That's right.
0: Folks, that's the Naples All-Star Event TV and radio show for a Saturday and Sunday for this week. That is all the time we have left. We want to thank Steve Solly Solomon up in D.C., extraordinary job as always, and the wonderful, the absolutely wonderful Jill Messner with JM Creative Consultants. And as always, in parting, we say that the best sports are those who play the game of life fair and square. We'll see you next week, folks.
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1: Good morning, Southwest Florida. Welcome back to the program. This is the Park Shore Coin Gold and Collectibles, LLC, located right off of Immokalee Road and Interstate 75, where we are also state licensed auctioneers. However, we do not have any in-store live auction bidding. We do live stream auctions quite on a regular, semi-regular basis, I would say, now at this point, now that in-store business has really picked up. It doesn't really behoove us to spend 5 hours doing live stream shows till 2 a.m. anymore, but that was what it took for quite some time to get rid of all the material that was coming into this shop, especially with such an up and down market, right? Dealers such as me, operations such as us, who, you know, when we buy things from the public, we want to purchase it as close to that spot price that, you know, is indicated not only on our website at Park Shore Coin, but, you know, across all the platforms that put out spot prices. Now, it is very important. A lot of times customers do come in when they are coming to sell their silver and gold, platinum and palladium. They use websites that are resellers. You know, those are usually the websites that come up when you say, what is the price of gold right now? And without using names, of course, we cannot do that on here. Just realize the vast majority of them increase their spot price by anywhere from 1 to 2%, which is quite significant when we are purchasing, you know, at times 1% back of the spot price. Example given, a 1 ounce gold buffalo. But they will have a little bit of an inflated, specifically on silver prices. And then also sometimes people will be looking at futures prices too, because there are websites that they put out the futures price, and it's always going to be more. It's just like the old farmer said 300 years ago or whatever it was when you know, futures markets were created. You know, the farmer business was booming, crops were great, but, you know, as business was booming for the farmer, he needed more and more liquidity in order to keep up the feed, keep up the seed, watering, hire employees, keep the farm going. And that's when an investor came along and said, hey, listen, I not only going to invest in your product, I'm going to buy all your product next harvest because I need it for my winery, or I need it for this, or I need it for that. And as a matter of fact, I see that it's $1 a bushel. Right now, I'll give you $1.20 a bushel in 6 months, and I'll take all of your crop. And it's similar to the silver futures market as well, specifically on the retail side of things. Sovereign minted entities and private mints are the ones that issue these bullion investment grade things. And of course, we are not an investment business, nor are we giving any investment advice. We are simply here calling it how we see it as a brick and mortar precious metals dealership that has now been in business 6 years, and someone who me personally have been in jewelry buying and selling and trading you know, from an early age of 18. And even prior to that, I was delivering diamonds when I was 16, able to drive for a private wholesale diamond dealer. It was a pretty cool job, very nondescript. You just go around and deliver the diamonds on memo to all the big jewelry stores. And that's when I really learned how much of a markup and things of that nature they were relying on this wholesale dealer to front them the diamonds, sometimes two or three at a time, so that they could even give an option of choices to the customer who was buying them. And then the ones that they bought, they would, you know, send a check or however. And then the other ones, we would go and pick them up. But yeah, it was all in person. So, you know, you meet, you know, you learn a lot of things about the industry. And the most important thing I learned is how your word is your bond. Like we've done the 6 years, we've had seamless transactions day in and day out. And we are always striving to keep it that way, you know, because all it does take is one bad deal to have things go sideways. And we will not do that. And it's what you kind of get here at Park Shore Coin when you're going to be dealing with me, the owner, Scott. I'm here 6 days a week, including today, Saturday. Now, if prices seem a little bit high or a little bit low and I'm getting into the spot prices, just know we are in the first week of September. I believe today's the 6th. I haven't even had time. No, it's only the 3rd. Sorry, I'm not that far ahead of myself. But yeah, we'll get ourselves some Java and we'll be all set to go. But yes, today is the 3rd of October, and I cannot believe it. Quarter three is already over. Somebody pinch me. I don't know what's going on or if we are in fast forward. If somebody wants to come into the shop today, I'll be here till 2 o'clock. Feel free to push me like the Pillsbury Doughboy in the belly button and pause for a moment because things are going way too fast. I don't know how it's happening, but it seems like we are in fast forward. We are definitely not in slow motion, and we are definitely not in pause. So, and I guess that's what also happens when prices of silver have absolutely skyrocketed. Gold has absolutely skyrocketed and become vastly more important in conversation and in anybody's strategic holdings when it comes to putting away some savings over the last 5 years. Now, this week, again, silver and gold both take a little bit of a dump. I believe silver went down about 6% once again. Seems like that was about the same amount of percentage it went down last week as well. But, you know, you got to say a look at the bright side. Like I mentioned, when COVID all happened, everything started happening. Silver was hovering right around $10 or $12, if I do remember correctly, when we opened this shop. So, you know, over the last year, silver's still up $28.44, which is a $13.35 change. 5 years, it's up 167%, which is $37.75. Now, the last 6 months is where it's really been coming dicey. It's down 17% in the last 6 months, but in the last 60 days, it's up 3%. So, like, you know, that January, February, that's what is kind of reflecting. January, February, March, actually. March, April is when it really started to go south. And, of course, customers come in, and I had a couple other customers in the store who are regulars, and they know how the operation works and how we pay very, very fairly. They were selling us Silver Eagles, getting them for $2 back of spot price. And there were days, sure, when you would get the full spot price back when silver was 10, 12. And even sometimes after that, we were paying $17 over spot price at one time of the operation a couple years ago when the silver spot price was closer to $27. There was an insatiable appetite, specifically only, though, for the Silver Eagle. The generic rounds, the 1 ounce bars, the 100 ounce bars were all still trading right at the spot price for $1 or $2 over. So it did present an opportunity for people to really increase how much silver they had. If they were just into having silver, they were able to turn in all their Silver Eagles to me. I was buying them for $17 over spot price, and then I was selling just the generic 1 ounce rounds and 1 ounce bars and things of that nature for about $1 or $2 over spot price. So they were able to increase their amount of silver by about 35% by simply doing a swap. And I said, hey, one day if you do want your Silver Eagles back, they're not going anywhere. You'll very easily be able to swap them back. And that's where we are right now. Pretty much everything across the board has just really maintained a no premium, at least when it's still a buying market, right? Now, Silver Eagles, when you're buying, you're still going to be paying about $2.50, which is pretty nominal. So $63 per coin if you come in this weekend. Everything else is going to be $61 per ounce aside from the bigger items. A 10-ounce bar or bigger, we can actually get you under spot price. That's right, 27 cents under spot price. Like I mentioned, you will not find better prices anywhere, really, when it comes to retail silver and gold than what we offer here at Park Shore Coin. Why? Because we buy over the counter from customers who are walking it in, and we have great distribution network throughout not only Florida but throughout the country, and it's a very active market. And there's, you know, wholesale huge bullion houses that continue to this day to be $5 or $6 or $7 back of the spot price when they're buying from other dealerships and other coin and jewelry operations such as us, when at one point these numbers were much closer to spot price, maybe spot price minus $1 or $2, and then they're selling it still for about spot price minus $1 or $2, specifically on the 90% coins. Those are the silver, dimes, quarters, half dollars, and dollars from 1964 and older. Those have also maintained, when you sell and when you buy, a negative premium is what it's called. So if you wanted the most economic, least expensive way to build your silver collection and have the most barterability for it, which means the best exchange when you're, you know, dealing in trade, not necessarily with a shop such as us, but, you know, for a neighbor, if, you know, wanted to trade for some food or this or that, let's say a power grid was down, the best thing you really can have in a scenario like that is 90% dimes quote, because this is most recognizable. Everybody knows what a Roosevelt dime looks like. Anybody can look at the date and see that it's 1964 and older, and then come to the conclusion that that means 90% pure silver. And to this day, $1, so four quarters, two half dollars, 10 dimes, even mixed in between, you can interchange them. $1 equates to 71.5% pure of an ounce. So, you know, if silver was, you know, $60, we'll just say to round it down a little bit, and you multiply that by 0.715, you'll get a number right around $43. So there's $43 worth of silver in $1 of 1964 and older dimes, quarters, and half dollars, and you'll pay $41 for $1 worth of face value. So you're getting that for $2 under the spot price. And you're going to get $6 under the spot price if you sell it. So we're paying, oh, I'll actually pay a little more this weekend. We got a couple orders. So I would pay $37 for every dollar. And then the silver Morgan dollars and the silver Peace dollars, the Peace dollars are made all the way up to 1935, and then the Morgan dollars are made all the way up into 1921, beginning all the way back in 1878. Customers come in all the time thinking they, you know, that they're going to retire a second. They go, I'm ready to retire. I go, you live in Southwest Florida. You're 84 years old. I'm pretty sure you're already retired. Oh, I want to retire again, they say. And I think I got a big expensive coin. It's from the 1800s. And I go, well, it could be, you never know, bring it in, you know. We'll definitely take a look at it and do the best we possibly can. But for the vast majority of the time, we have not only the coin they have in stock ready to sell you going out the door at $45, they'll come in, you know, thinking that they're worth much, much more. It is a very complicated thing if you do try to do the research on your own, specifically because condition means everything. You can have a coin that's worth $40 all the way up to $14,000 in perfect condition, even bigger spreads than that. I was mentioning to somebody just the memorial or the wheat cents. I have an entire case full of wheat cents in Mint State 66 and Mint State, mostly Mint State 66. I do think there's some Mint State 67s, but if you get those in the rare dates, like the 1931 Mint State 67, the 1 cent is worth probably the last one I remember going for auction in Mint State 67. Now, it is a scale from 1 to 70. You're really not in a Mint State, which is the business strike. Those are the coins that, you know, were given to banks to distribute to the public and, you know, went into a bag technically right out of the mill. And so there always usually is some damage or right into a roll, I think, is how they did it. But I think it all went into a bag back in the 1930s, if I'm not mistaken. But nonetheless, it is very hard to find them. I don't know if there's many ever that even hit a 60 Mint State 69 or 68. When you do see a 1 cent or really any coin with the designation 68, 69, or 70, it's almost always a proof coin, usually put out as bullion, direct from the mint in a box, things of that nature, or in a proof or a mint set, which is also another thing, both gold and silver that we deal in all the time. But yeah, these 1931 S, it sold for $50,000. And then if you bring one in that's just like in your penny jar from at home, just in, you know, beaten up condition, that coin is not going to be worth more than $20. I can guarantee you that. So that is the type of spread, and that's how it can be so difficult, you know, if you really are just looking for your coin. A lot of times it's confirmation bias. They just want to find the most expensive one on the market and equate that to the one that they have. But it's similar to the diamond market, where condition is everything. It's color and quality and the carat, the three C's, is what are used in diamonds when we buy them. And yes, you know, you hear all the hoopla that the lab-grown diamonds has really affected the overall prices of diamonds, but the reality is expensive high-end diamonds are at an all-time high. They're more and more expensive. Well, what's a more expensive? It's something that's going to be a D or an E color on a scale of D plus. It goes D all the way up to Z. D is colorless, no color whatsoever. D, E, and F are the first three letters in the color grading scheme, and D, E, and F are technically, supposedly, there is no yellow coloration whatsoever. It does not start until G. A little bit of yellowish you will see. And then when it comes to clarity is the second C, you are looking for flawless. That is the cream de la cream, a flawless stone. Now, the most expensive ones are always going to be the colored stones, pink, blue, purple. Diamonds are, you know, these are just really, really rare unicorns. Maybe two or three have ever come through the shop. And before we pony up big dollars for them, you better make sure it's GIA certified. It's no different than a $50,000 or $100,000 coin that comes through these doors. We're not giving you that $50,000 or $100,000 when it's raw. Now, if it's certified, graded, and checked off by either PCGS or NGC, at the level that does warrant that $50,000 or $100,000, we're happy to pay that for it. But when people come in with a bunch of raw pennies and a bunch of raw 1 cents and 5 cents, even raw $20 gold pieces, and they're, you know, seeing examples of the tens of thousands of dollars, the reality is with these very high gold and silver prices, as I mentioned earlier in the show, it's a buyer's market right now. Things are really selling for gold price. You can come in here this weekend and get a gold eagle for $4,200. Again, you're not going to find prices like this anywhere else online. Really, any other retailer isn't going to do that. Now, the only caveat is that you are going to be relegated to what we do have in stock. So if you say, Scott, well, I heard you know you're selling gold eagles for $4,200 this weekend. Yes, well, I want to take 100 of them. Well, if I have to order 100 of them, I only probably have about 10 of them in stock. I would then have to order them direct from the mint, and they're charging about 1 or 2% over the spot price for them, right? So that's when we have to go to the wholesale market and buy them. And then, of course, we would have to mark up something on top of that to make it worth our time and while and the risk that we do take getting the stuff shipped around the country, because that is a huge cost at this point in time, and it is a huge risk. The theft is at an all-time high. Our insurance premiums are reflecting it. We are in dealer groups. We are in members of groups and this and that, and we all stay on top of these things and the numismatics crimes, and a big chunk of them are coming from the carriers, all the big ones. You don't even need to name names, and you know, it's just, that's just the reality of it. And as insurance goes up, everything goes up. Just like when diesel prices go up, everything goes up. There's just no way of avoiding it. So that's just the reality of it. So when you do come in, anything that you do see on our display cases, where if you haven't been to the store for, you know, 3-4 months, for a while there, we really weren't we weren't here really to sell to the public. That wasn't our business model. Our business model is to have as much liquidity as possible to buy collections from the public. It doesn't matter how small or how large, and pay them very well for it, more than they could have ever expected. And our Google reviews will absolutely reflect that. It does not matter if you have no clue what you have. We will bring it in, assuming that you know everything about that coin, that you know exactly what it's worth. That is the reality of how I've always done it. That's the approach I take. I know there's other businesses out there, especially a lot of those hotel buyers. They're trying to hit a home run on every transaction. They're trying to double their money. Here we're making anywhere from 1 to 15%. 15% is going to be on the jewelry side and on like the rare numismatic coin side. But when you bring it in bullion, you know, you're getting 96, 97, 98, 99% of the meat on the bone, and we're able to do that right now quite easily, because the most important factor is the markets have tamed down. They sure are up and down, but they're not going up and down $4 or $5 every single day on the silver side, and they're not going up and down $100 or $200 every single day on the gold side, which was the case. Now, when I tell people, when they come in and then they see the spot price is 60.27, and they bring in 5 100-ounce bars, and you know, I offer them 5,600 a bar, which is a great offer. You know, $4 back on a 100-ounce bar. And they say, oh, you know, I was expecting to get spot price. You know, I see them selling for spot price. I go, yeah, no, that is the truth. You can get spot prices some places, but you got to find an end user. And as a matter of fact, the ones we're selling, and we sell quite a bit of metals, we're selling them to the general public and to our wholesale distributors for 50 cents under the spot price. So, you know, you would walk in the door this weekend, you'd get $60 an ounce for 10-ounce bars, 100-ounce bars, kilo bars. The only difference are the 1 ounce bars. They'll still maintain a $2 or $3 over the spot price premium. But like I mentioned, gold is relatively flat as far as it comes to premiums, a buyer's market, and but it's good for you as a seller. As I mentioned, things have tamed down, so you're going to walk out with over, you know, $4,000 for the vast majority of the gold that you sell, whether it's a 1 ounce bar, 5 ounce bar, half ounce, quarter ounce, things of that nature. We do have to back it back a little bit on the kilo bars and the 10 ounce bars, just because there are days where it does go up or down, specifically on the weekend when the market opens Sunday night. We've seen several times this year where it's just gone down 1 or 2%, and when we're buying at 1 or 2% back of spot price, it doesn't do us any good if we can't sell it right away and lock in a price and lock in a sale before the market opens. So that is what's happening with the market today, and you know, tune in every single week. Like I mentioned, things change. At one point, we were paying $17 over the spot price for Silver Eagles. Today, we're selling them for $2.50, which means $63 an ounce. And gold, again, $4,139 is where the hammer closed Friday yesterday. At the spot price, so you would pay 2% over for a gold eagle. You would pay 1%. We won't even do that. It's $41.80 all weekend long, whether you're buying our gold eagles. We have 1 ounce gold bars. We even have those 1 ounce gold Pamps, Swiss Pamps, the ones they sell at Costco, very popular bar. Those we pay also usually 99-98% of the spot price for. We also have a few Austria Philharmonics. Our Cougar Rand sold, I believe our Maple Leaf sold, but again, it's a day in and day out thing. People are always selling to us, so you can always come in, check out the place and say, hey, Scott, I'm looking for a gold Maple Leaf, or I'm looking for a gold Buffalo. Hey, next time one comes in, just do me a favor, give me a call, I'll come in and pick it up. That is the benefit you'll get from dealing with this, a business where the owner is there, me, the owner, Scott, at Park Shore Coin, right off of Mockley Road, Interstate 75. Now, we are open from 10 o'clock to 4 o'clock Monday through Thursday. Fridays, we're there from 10 to 3, and today, Saturday, 11 o'clock till 2 o'clock. So just, a nice half a day so we can, get what needs to be done, but no appointment necessary. That's the question we get quite often. Just know that usually when we open up, it is typically that first hour is when it is the most busy. So if you usually come in the last hour or two, usually there is no line. We do have a staff here now, so we do keep that line moving relatively quickly. People are typically very surprised and shocked at how quickly we do actually get through their collection, which is exactly what we're aiming for. We know these items like the back of our hand. We can go through collections and know exactly what is what. Now, here's one thing people, maybe are surprised about, maybe are not, when they bring in like all their dimes and their quarters from 1964 and older, and they think that we're going to go check each one for a special date. And really, we do not do that. We simply buy them by the piece and the condition. And the reason is there really aren't any key dates when it comes to the vast majority of the silver that's made in the 1900s, unless it's like in perfect condition. And the only caveat would be the half dollars that are the Walking Liberty half dollars. Those ones get a nice boost by about 20 or 30% when they're in uncirculated condition. And of course, the Barber half dollars, which they stopped making in 1915, those are worth a couple $300 just for a common date. So that's another great example of how coins and conditions can really vary on price. And that's probably the most common one that we get here. Now, the Barber dime and the Barber quarter, the Barber half dollar, those were made all the way up until 1915 when the Washington quarter, the Standing Liberty quarter started, and then the Mercury dime started, and then Walking Liberty half dollar started, but that was the only year up until 1953 that the dime, the quarter, and the half dollar were all the exact same, the same design, the same look, it is what it is. But those things have maintained incredible premiums in very good condition. But when they're not good condition, you'll see when we do our live streams, and you can check those out at parkshorecoin.com. Now, we do use a platform called whatnot.com. It is a very, very cool website if you've never heard about it. It's where eBay meets live streaming, meets YouTube, meets Home Shopping Network. You can chat with the host, who is me. in the chat box, and you can say, hey, Scott, do you have any silver? Oh, run a Morgan dollar. And we run auctions that are 15 to 30 seconds long. Some usually we start a 15-second auction. Everything starts at a dollar. And then every time someone bids, though, the clock resets 10 seconds. So you're able to get your bearings, figure out if this is a coin, and you get a great view of it on the camera. We aren't like all the other platforms on there and all the other hosts who, you know, 90% of the screen is the picture of them and their big mug and them showing off who they are. No, and not how we do it. We have the entire screen dedicated to the coin, how it looks, so you can get the best gaze of what it would look like and to get the best, look at what the condition is. So, yeah, it is a revolutionary platform. We did a show, Tuesday night all the way into Wednesday morning. I did about 350 lots. We didn't stop until 3 a.m., but it was our West Coast stacker night, and, that's kind of where we got our start was, after a long day at the shop, I would get on at about 10 o'clock, which is 7 p.m. on the West Coast. A lot of silver and gold collectors on the West Coast. It's just, that's where the gold rush took place, so, it shouldn't really surprise anybody, but, yeah, that's what we'll do, and we'll start everything at a dollar, and if you're new to collecting and new to silver and gold, that is by far, aside from listening to this radio show, the most important and probably even more impressive, because you can actually get a visual look at the coins and you can see exactly what they're selling for to get a great idea of the price, proof sets, things of that nature of what we sell, what we get for it, and things of that nature. But that is the auction aspect of our business. We simply buy the collections from people who bring it in. There's no need to do a consignment. There's no need to just say, hey, we'll give you 90% of what the hammer hits, because we'll give you 99% on a lot of the gold to begin with. So why, wait for it to go to auction and then have the auction platform take 7% and then charge a buyer fee and then a seller fee? It simply just comes out less money into your pockets. And that's just the reality of it. But it is nice having a state license auction because of all the people and the associates that we've been able to meet along the line. Because, I'm learning day in and day out for sure. I mean, a lot of times our TV on in here, it's the Antique Roadshow. Because you'll see something that looks like it belongs $5 at a garage sale, and it ends up being worth $25,000. So there really are some diamonds in the rough. And so we are here to, figure out if it is a diamond in the rough. And if it is, we are going to pay you accordingly without a question. So you'll walk out the same day, like I mentioned, no appointment necessary, 11 o'clock till 2 o'clock today. And then during the week, we're open Monday through Friday. And like I said, no appointment necessary, no collection too small or too big, 10 karat, 14 karat, 18 karat, 22 karat gold, even sometimes 24 karat gold. A lot of times people think they always have 24 karat gold, but the reality is it's pretty rare, specifically if you bought it here in the United States and or in Italy. They're mostly known for their 18 karat and 14 karat. And why that makes a difference is because people look at the silver and the gold price and they see the gold is $41 or $4,140. And then they divide that by 31.1, which is how many grams there are in an ounce, and then they come up with a number approximately $130, and then they expect me to pay out $130 a gram when we put the gold jewelry right there on the scale, which, by the way, I keep the jewelry scale right there on the table for me and the customer to watch. There's no putting it underneath. There's no secrets. There's no shaking under the table, nothing. Everything is done transparently, and that's why if you go on Yelp, you go on Google, you go on Facebook, and you type in Park Shore Coin and Jewelry, even from what I'm told, AI, you type gold and jewelry, who wants to buy and sell, and we come up right there at the top, and we never did anything to manipulate that. That is all self-done by the computer, by AI, and they have concluded that we are a very good option for anybody within a 100-mile radius of Naples, Florida, which is where we do reach. We have customers regularly, Northport, LaBelle, even as far as Lake Placid, that know that they'll be taken care of here in a safe, efficient manner, and that, it's going to a good home. So, that is what we pride ourselves on here at Park Shore Coin and Jewelry. It's what it's been from day one, because we realize, it's all about referrals. It's all about word of mouth. We can, do this radio show. We can put ads in the paper. We can do our commercial. It's all great, fine, and dandy. You have to let people know that you're in business. We have people in the Strand here. That's where we are. We're in the Strand right next to that Fifth Third Bank. I have customers coming in and say, we never even knew you were there. And then it's funny enough, there's there's a Bank of America that went out of business two doors down from us. They didn't even realize there's a Bank of America there, and they lived in the Strand. They're like, oh my God, I've been driving to the one on 41 in Immokalee all these years. And I go, yeah, I know, that's unfortunate. So the Bank of America went out of business in this neighborhood. The Wells Fargo is now a Tide cleaner in this neighborhood. So it is a nice hidden away pocket on the busiest intersection, or one of the busiest intersections. Maybe Collier and 75 is a little bit busier, but Immokalee and 75 is nothing to sneeze at. It's a very busy intersection, and if you look to the west side, we are right there on the northwest corner with a big lighted sign on the second floor, Park Shore Coin and Jewelry. And you walk up, you'll take the elevators up. You cannot take the stairs up. You will find the doors are locked, and you'll do business. You'll see what you have. Maybe you want to buy. Maybe you want to sell. Maybe you want to trade gold, silver, platinum, palladium, really anything of value. We will, you know, buy, you know, rare rugs, rare furniture, anything that we could potentially find a buyer for. We're happy to take a look. So we got Ian waving us down in the booth saying first half of the show is over. Get on to it to the second half. We will be right back after these messages.
0: 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To find out more about anything that you heard on today's show, go to www.parkshorecoin.com. 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
1: All right, welcome back to the second half of the show. Hopefully you were able to finish up your waffles and eggs and had a nice glass of chocolate milk, some orange juice, maybe even some coffee. We do appreciate each and every one of you who do listen week in and week out and, you know, send us emails, send us texts, send us, you know, they come in and, you know, let us know at the shop that they listen. And I'm shocked so many people are up at 7 o'clock in the morning. I thought I was the only one up at 7 o'clock in the morning on a Saturday. But no, I guess a lot of people get up and at them. A lot of golfers get up and at them. And yes, there even are some other people that do work down here in Southwest Florida. This economy does require employees. Not everybody can be retired. So we do appreciate each and every one. And there's a pilot who's a pilot for one of the major airlines, and he always flies out of him. His entire crew is three pilots. They always fly out of Fort Lauderdale because that's where that hub is for their airline. And he comes in and gives me a hard time now because he can't listen to my show. And he's like, I don't know what's going on in the market anymore because it's so hard to stay on top of, you know, people have stocks, they have families, they have jobs. Like, you know, precious metals industry, gold, silver, buying, selling, and trading, it is pretty niche. Like I always talk about, I would say maybe 5 to 7% of the people in population here in America now I'm talking, even knew like what the heck I'm even talking about if they were to get onto these airwaves and listen. Now it may be closer to 10 to 12%, but it's still a very, very hidden. They don't teach about it in schools. You know, it's sound money. The big banks want your money in their funds. They want it into their bank, etc., etc. So it does not behoove them to teach people how to kind of, you know, play silver and gold, where it's used for, what it's good for. And the most important thing is to have a dealer that you trust, whether you're buying or selling it, without doubt, especially nowadays with the so many counterfeits. If you're still buying online, unless you're buying from one of the major retailers, I would be very, very cautious on that. We are seeing more and more counterfeits now. I can spot them very easily a lot of times, you know, and it's the customers are not trying to pass one off on us either. It's simply they did not know. They bought them online and they were sent to them, you know, a couple of the bigs. I can't use names on here, but, you know, a couple of the big auction sites on there were, you know, that are even on the Fortune 500 companies. They have a lot of fake merchandise on there. Now, eBay's been great lately because they now make you authenticate. I think it's any coin over like $100. It actually goes to a third party, and then they end up shipping it off to the customer. So that's very good. A lot of dealers that I know are complaining and moaning and all that about that. But as long as the customer's happy, that is the reality of it. So, you know, that's what you want. But it also puts a lot of power into the customer's hands, too. If you are just going to be a new seller, like, for instance, the example I use on here, somebody came in to sell, you know, their Gold Eagle, and I, you know, I bought it for 3 or 2% back of the spot price, which was about $4,040. And this just happened yesterday, Friday. And he goes, well, I see them selling for $4,300 on eBay. I should just go and sell it on there because, you know, it's not that hard to just take pictures and to put it on our account. And I say, no, you're absolutely right. But the reality is there's a good chance you won't get $4,300 for it. You're probably just going to get what the gold price is, maybe plus a half a percent or 1%, and then you're going to end up paying 7% fees on bullion. And if you do 7%, that's $280, where I'm only taking, you know, maybe $100 off the spot price. And more importantly, when you're not getting paid out as the seller for at least 7 to 10 days, unless you're a huge power seller, even us, and we've sold a ton on there. A lot of items they hold and they do not pay us out until the customer receives it. And especially now with the authenticity guaranteed, we don't get paid out on any of the higher dollar items until it's authenticated. So that always takes a week. So not only do you get a walk into Park Shore Coin and walk out with cash, if you do wish, up to $10,000, we can also Zelle you. We can also Venmo you. We also write checks as well. All of our checks are good. We can always do an ACH or a bank bank wire if needed. It really, you know, was eye-opening to them when I actually explained to them, yeah, they do maybe sell for, you know, 2% over the spot price, but after the fees and after all the rest, if it gets lost in the mail, good luck. You know, sure, there's insurance, but a lot of the fine line when it pertains to bullion, I think registered mail is the only one when it comes to actually the three shipping companies that an individual can go in and get bullion insured. Now, we're an entity, a business, so we operate a little bit differently. It just goes over all inventory insurance, but we don't even want to deal with claims or anything like that, because then your premiums skyrocket and or you could lose coverage, which is never a good thing, you know. And as we know, there's fewer and fewer insurance companies. There's fewer and fewer. It's harder and harder to get a hold of people. So you really do have to protect what you have and not really play any games. And even if that does mean that we make 1 or 2 less percent by not having to ship it. So like I said, we could sell all of our merchandise to either other wholesale dealers, other bullion dealers, you know, sovereign wealth nation banks that, you know, buy from huge bullion warehouses. We have accounts with all of them, but that does entail us shipping it out. A lot of times they'll pay us right away, so it's really not that, but it's the waiting, the week, the shipping, the cost of shipping and insuring, and the risk. You know, things do get lost. I mean, we have had packages go missing, and that is, you know, if it was our first package we ever did, we've had packages go, you know, ripped open, gone missing, that would have bankrupted this company for sure if it happened within the first year when we opened. So we have come a long ways, but it was really, you know, a hit in the stomach when you see things of that nature happen, because we package everything the same, you know, and when things show up on the other end, totally ripped open, and half the items missing, it's a problem, and it does happen. And that is why it is nice to have a dealer that you can rely on locally that is open 6 days a week, and you don't have to take any of that risk. And so many people, you know, I get it, they like to sell the items themselves and they put it on Facebook or this or that, but when it comes to precious metals, you know, leave the risk up to the professionals such as us. You know, it is a dangerous thing to have just random people knowing that you have this stuff. It's so untraceable. It's so liquid. You know, there's no serial numbers on, you know, gold coins, on silver collections. Once it's gone, that's why, you know, we have to hold everything for 31 days with the jewelry and all that. But, you know, with the bullion, it's very hard to trace. So it is. You just want to keep that in-house, to have as few as people won't know that you have it as possible. Sure, it's nice

even attack. It's very scary because once the power grids go down, very hard to just put them right back up on stock. And so that means your ATM's not going to work. The banks aren't going to be there for you. You know, they closed down for 10 days during COVID for, you know, whatever reason. You know what I mean? Like, we never should have even allowed that to ever happen. Just like there's no customer service anymore, right? You're always getting AI. You're getting AI robots. It's becoming very tough to get a hold of customer service. And even once you do find customer service, to even have them even care or even be, you know, intelligible. You can know, a lot of times you can't even understand them. You know, maybe English is a second language to them, and the receptions aren't so great. So it is what it is. It's not exactly ideal, but that's why it's nice to have Park Shore Coin here. You know, when you're dealing with precious metals, if you have an order, like a big order that you ordered online, you know, you hear it all the time. You know, I wasn't able to get a hold of them. It was 2 weeks before my product arrived. Now it's even 3 or 4 weeks on some of these items before they arrive. And there's even order minimums now on these big websites. So that's why, you know, whatnot, where we do our live stream auctions, it's so cool because you can come in, you can buy one Morgan dollar, you can buy one half dollar if we run like a half dollar or $30 coin. You simply cannot even do that anymore, let alone get it at the silver price, right? There are still pretty big premiums when they have to resell them on those websites. So they have high overhead. We have pretty low overhead. We have a beautiful shop, very nice office here on Immokalee Road and Interstate 75. And then we have the radio show, and you know, then you got me and Schmitty over there, and the rest of the money can go back to the customers, right? It's your material. It's your heirlooms. It's your collections. It's your prized possessions that you've held on to. Maybe you inherited them. Whatever the case may be, you cannot pay bills when it comes to old jewelry, bullion, things of that nature. So you do always have to cash it in first. And that's why, you know, when we had that law passed sometime last year, everyone was getting so excited about, you know, oh yeah, Florida's going legal tender, this and that. And it's like, well, who knows what they're preparing for, because already everything's already legal tender now for the most part. A silver eagle says $1 on it. A $20 or a 1 ounce gold eagle or a 1 ounce gold buffalo says $50 on it. But that's what makes it so scary, where if you're passing these on down to somebody who may not know what exactly they are, and then they just go to the first person who they find out is selling, even if it's a neighbor. I've heard nightmare stories where neighbors just really fleece the other people without them really knowing, and they just automatically assume the neighbor knew what they were talking about. And then they just pay them 80, 70% of what the stuff is actually worth. And then don't even get me started on those hotel buyers that come in town, the fly-by nights. Even the ones that do the house calls. Beware. Seriously, beware. You don't just have strangers. I know you come out to your house and look at your stuff. I know it sounds convenient. I know nobody wants to, you know, do it. But if you are going to want a house call, call Park Shore Coin. We will do it. We just cannot simply come out 10 minutes later. You know, it will be me. It's 6 days a week. I do house calls, but I will have to, you know, ask a few questions first. We, you know, I'm not just going to go out for any old collection. You'll have to be able to send us photos. But yes, we can come to you if you are unable to drive it in or carry it in. Sure, I understand silver flatware sets are very heavy. Sometimes those trays are 5-10 pounds in their own right, and we're paying at about $600-$700 per pound on that stuff. So they are very, very expensive. So you don't just want people, you know, you don't just respond to ads because they got a big ad in the newspaper. I'm telling you, people, I've heard nightmare stories. You don't know, these are not licensed people. You do not need licenses to get into these newspapers. They will take your money to run the ads, no questions asked. There's no background checks. There's no nothing when it comes to, you know, advertising on these websites and this book and that gram and this and that and this newspaper and that list. All these different things. There's a lot of people out there who want your goodies, but they simply aren't going to have
the accreditation that Park Shore Coin and Jewelry has. We have the accountability factor. We're a brick and mortar shop. We have reviews. We have Facebook. We have all these different ways people can get in touch with us, and all these different ways that people can leave their dissatisfaction if it does happen. But you will not find that on our page. Now, you know, it is what it is. We have probably 285 star reviews, and we do not solicit them. I don't have one of those signs at the

0: checkout counter says, hey, scan this and you'll get $20 to leave a five-star. No, we don't have any of that. This is all done by the customers on their own. I do ask, hey, how did you hear about us? Oh, you did hear about you. Oh, you read all of our reviews. Well, you know, feel free to leave us one if that's how you found us, right? If you found us through the reviews and you read through all of them, and you noticed that, you know, all these other people went to five different places. I had a lady go to 8 places. Yesterday, 2 days ago on Thursday, she came in, she goes, I brought this to 8 places, and the first thing I said, I hope this hasn't been 8 places over 6 months, because silver and gold were at a totally different place 6 months ago than today. She goes, oh no, just in the last couple days, we've been to 8 places. And I go, wow, you would think that, you know, but it is what it is. And there's that many of us out there that, you know, advertise and they buy, sell, and trade, especially when it comes in a 45-mile radius of here. And she said, not only were you the most friendly and easy to work with and easygoing and no pressure, of which there is none, my day does not change whether you sell or don't sell. My main goal is that you're comfortable and that you're happy with what the price that you're getting. If not, I'll even say go shop it around. Schmitty over there all the time. He'll attest to it. I send people. I go look to three other places. You looked online. You thought your coin was worth $4,400. I offered you $4,050. Go around to 7 other places and see if they'll do that. Oh, on the 100-ounce bar you just brought me. Okay. You see the spot price is $60.27, and then that the bar sold for $6,200 on the big websites. You wanted $6,000. I offered you $5,600. Go around to every other dealership and see if they're going to pay you $5,600 in cash. The reality is they're not. Usually they're going to have to write a check that sometimes takes 7 to 10 days to clear. We use major banks and we run enough money through our accounts. Now, the other thing is, if you don't run a ton of money through your accounts, sometimes they are going to hold all of a sudden a $5,000, $10,000, or $20,000 check. So that is just the reality of that. But we can always do bank wires or ACH, things of that nature. But when people, and I can tell if they're dissatisfied or if they just think that they're getting the raw end of the deal, please go bring it to 2 or 3 other places, come back here, and once you realize we pay a little bit more, I'll be even more comfortable with it. Like I said, we have enough material. We're doing good enough. We started at very humble beginnings here 6 years ago where we didn't have any material to resell to the public. We resold everything to wholesale dealers. We stayed liquid. We needed money to buy from the public. That was the business model. Now we can hold a little bit and sell to the same public at wholesale prices. So it is a win-win, but it does, you know, we now have to, you know, take more risk by, you know, holding on to these materials, but that is what it is. We have 4 beautiful cases for it, and that would have been probably the only bad review we've received in 5 years, and that was because a gentleman came in and he just wasn't happy that we didn't have a bunch of stuff to resell. And the funny part is, we always had stuff to resell, so if the person really asked and was kind about it, I would have gladly gone and, you know, looked for some of the stuff in the back room. But this was a small little shop that we had, and it is what it is. We were Park Shore Coin Jewelry and Collectibles. We buy silver, gold, but now we buy, sell, or trade. And a lot of people love trading. They love bringing in their old scrap jewelry, their broken jewelry. Even a lot of times they're bringing in their silver and or gold and swapping it for the other. A lot of people want their gold. A lot of people want their silver, you know, and it's all different. Silver's a little bit harder to store. Takes up more space, but it's also much safer. You know, if you, God forbid, ever do get broken into, that's why we don't keep a ton of gold here. God forbid something happens, you're going to have to take 10 truckloads of silver up and down the stairs through security while, you know, we're coming for you. And gold, that's just not the case. You could really, in a backpack, put hundreds of thousands of dollars worth of gold in there and be gone, right? So that is also something to really think about. Silver is very, very hard to move, very, very very heavy, and that works both ways. Some people don't want that. They just want to, you know, put their stuff in the safe and have it done and be done with it. Okay, gold's probably the way to go for that. Well, some people, they only want to barter for things that the power grid goes on. And well, maybe having 1 ounce and 1/2 ounce and 1/4 ounce of gold is not going to do you any good if you're looking for meals or corn or fish or whatever down at the market. You're probably going to want, you know, low denomination silver, silver dimes, 1 ounce silver bars, 1 ounce silver coins, 1/2 ounce silver coins. silver quarters, silver half dollars. All these things are very recognizable. All these things have different uses, but they're all very, very good to have. A great savings account, specifically nowadays, is, you know, we've been hearing, you know, rates are going up. We had all-time high treasury yields now, reflecting, what, 2002 prices. We have not had a one-quarter increase in yield prices in the last 100 years. So the yield has gone up in the last 3 months more than it's ever gone up in a three-month period, really ever on record, I think. So it is something to look, and usually people, at least that's what I learned growing up, when interest rates go up, the opportunity costs for owning gold and silver go down, because you can put your money in a checking account or in a whatever you want to do, a T-bond. But people are now realizing, sure, that number looks great, but the government just keeps printing and printing to cover it. And every time you print and print, that affects the inflation. And inflation is where gold and silver historically have performed very well and have done very well for people who have held on to it. And most people, when they retire, that's why they actually buy silver and gold. They're not worried about the EMPs or, you know, a week or two things going down and they're going to have to trade. No, they're just simply knowing every time a fiat dollar is printed, the fiat dollar that's sitting in their checking account or sitting in their pocket or in their bank account, it goes down all that much more. And $4 out of $5 in circulation have been printed in the last 5 or 6 years. And that is a substantial amount of money that has been printed, and our deficits are all-time high. Nothing seems to be getting done about it. And so as inflation goes up, right, and the higher interest rates are actually supposed to help with the inflation, but you know, it's one big unknown. That's why when people come in, they say, you know, what do you think it's going to do? You know, what? I have no idea. All I can do is focus in on today, right? We do the best trades we can possibly do for the customer and for us as well. We do realize it's important for us to be here and in business from what, you know, the feedback we're getting from customers as well. So we can't just, you know, overpay for everything and lose money and go out of business. That wouldn't do any good. Love supporting radio stations like these ones too. So yeah, I mean, all of it, it's our, you know, pleasure to do in working with the customers down here. It's a very niche business. And it is, it's a secondary form of banking almost, right? Because it is very liquid, specifically when it comes to cash. You can't just cash out stocks and walk out with cash. It just does not exist. So that is what makes gold and silver, platinum and palladium that much more special. And yeah, and you want to be dealing with people who you trust as well, because you don't, like I said, you don't want half the world knowing what you have or don't have as far as metals. It's a private thing, and you want to keep it safe and you want to keep it secret, and that's what we do. We keep everything very anonymous, and you know, it is what it is. That's how we do business here. Old school. We're very, very old school. In many different fashions. So you will feel right at home, specifically down here in Southwest Florida. You know, a lot of people come from up north, and these types of businesses are done a little bit differently. But nonetheless, there's a lot of good ones up north too. But a lot of times people are down here with their stuff. And once they find someone to deal with, which I, like I said, it's very hard to do. But that is what we are here for sure. We've been going on 6 years strong now. I think this radio show is on its fourth or fifth year. And, you know, all it takes is one squeaky bad voice a lot of times to really wreak havoc and get shows and get people canceled, things of that nature. And so that does. It's known as proof of performance. That is the term used in business when investments come our way. When other opportunities come around, what's the proof of performance? Let's see that track record. Now, I'm not saying everyone always has to be perfect, but you got to have a history of doing the right thing and of executing trades, and that is simply what we have done without a doubt. And so we always will try to strive that. And one of the, you know, quality controls, you know, competitive advantage I have is, you know, simply being the owner, being the one that's here. I can, you know, negotiate. I can navigate a little bit differently when it comes to items that most places wouldn't even look at or wouldn't even want to buy, right? I'll take the 5 or 10 minutes of, you know, doing research or reaching out to other colleagues on items that, you know, I don't know. Like coins and jewelry, we got it covered. Fine watches, we know we got you covered. We'll always pay you very well on Rolexes, things of that nature, you know. It's a very competitive business. We, you know, people, there's 400 jewelry stores around town. You're going to realize it's no different than shopping for gas. You're going to bring it to 5 or 6 places, and they're all going to be within the same area. The only difference is when you're selling your old jewelry, your old estate jewelry, we're paying about 85% all the way up to 90% on your gold. Not many places can do that. We do a large enough volume thanks to, you know, our proof of performance and our, you know, marketing and our radio and just being here for 6 years and keeping our low overhead. We're able to pay that much. But most places, they got to pay 70%, 60%. A lot of places will only pay 55%. And the same thing goes with like silver flatware or even like 100-ounce bars. Like I mentioned, we relied on selling everything to wholesale dealerships, other dealerships throughout the country. Now, those dealerships all have a buy and a sell price. They set the market. They're wholesale bullion dealerships. They have hundreds of millions, sometimes even maybe, probably we'll keep it at hundreds of millions of dollars in inventory, some of them have, without a doubt. And so they have a price they'll buy it for and what they'll sell it for. Now, right now, on these, a lot of these refineries, they're at $6 or $7 back on almost all silver items that are 10 ounce, kilo, 100 ounce. And I would say 95% of businesses such as me rely on their pricing and have to buy back of their pricing. So if they're $5, $6, $7 back, you have to be $9, $10, $11, $12 back buying it from the public. We have other outlets. We also have great buyers locally. So it's no sweat off our back to pay you $5,500, $5,600 for a 100-ounce bar coming into this weekend with a spot price at $60 and some change. And like I said, we'll sell it to you for under spot price, $6,000 for the 1 or 2 100-ounce bars that we do have in stock, $600 for all our 10-ounce bars we have in stock, $60 an ounce for kilo bars, those are 32.15 ounces, and then anywhere from 1% over spot price for our gold items. And our gold items this weekend are gold eagles, we have a few gold harmonics, some gold bars, 1 ounce bars, pamp bars. So yeah, get it while you can. Items are moving quickly. We're always buying, we're always selling, we're always trading. And again, thanks each and every one of you for listening week in and week out. I hope you learned a little bit of something about not only the precious metals industry, but about Park Shore Coin Jewelry located at 5644 Tavilla Circle, Unit 202, Naples, Florida, 34100. 239-383-5080, 239-383-5080 are our digits, our phone number. Again, we'll be open today, Saturday, from 11 o'clock to 2 o'clock, and it is the 3rd of October, 2026. Have a wonderful rest of the weekend. God bless, and I will see you on the other side.
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3: SportsCenter. A winner take all game 3 in the WNBA. I'm Chris Smith. Gabby Williams put the Valkyries on her back to lead a 16-point comeback against the Wings.
4: Golden State with one timeout and their reset remaining. Dallas with just their reset left. Williams springs free. Her jumper is good!
3: Ryan Rucco with the call on ESPN2. Williams scored 11 of her 19 points in the fourth quarter to lift Golden State over Dallas 77-73. Golden State earns their first playoff series win in franchise history in their second season and a date with the reigning champion Las Vegas Aces on Sunday. The comeback was the fifth largest in a winner-take-all in playoff history and the largest since Game 5 of the 2020 semifinals. On to college football, where Virginia Tech's John Love missed a 36-yard field goal as time expired as Pitt holds on for the 35-33 victory. The Panthers improved to 5-0 and 2-0 in the ACC, one of just three unbeaten teams in the league. Meanwhile, Northwestern christened the new Ryan Field with a 34-13 beatdown of Penn State, exactly 100 years to the day since their old stadium opened in 1926. And the MLB Division Series begins today with all four games on ESPN Radio and the ESPN app, starting at 12:30 p.m. Eastern with the Guardians hosting the White Sox. Hagan Smith will start for Chicago while Parker Messick gets the nod for Cleveland in a battle of rookie left-handed pitchers in Game 1.
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2: College game day is underway on ESPN. They are in Iowa City for the Buckeyes and the Hawkeyes. They're in Iowa City for the first time in 20 years as Iowa sees if they can hold serve against one of the best teams in the country. I'm Aaron Goldhammer, Lance Meadow with you. Hammer and Emmett on ESPN Radio. We're on the ESPN app. We're presented by Progressive Insurance. We're on SiriusXM Channel 80, and we will continue to get you ready for a big week in college football as we go here on Hammer and Emmett. But, Lance, we wanted to spend some time also talking about some of the big NFL storylines as we go into this week number four of the NFL season. I think we got to start with the first game of week four. I mean, I'm in Cleveland where the Guardians play a playoff game in the division series against the White Sox, game one, a little bit later this afternoon, which you can listen to on ESPN Radio. But Lance, I don't know that there's a more surprising story in sports than the 3-1 winners of three consecutive games, the Cleveland Browns, who right now, if you go to ESPN.com and you click on the little standings thing under NFL, you look at it, who's in first place, Lance, right now in the AFC North?
3: That's right. None other than the Dog Pound. It's early, but Cleveland is atop the standings. First time since 2001 that the Browns are 3-1. To put that in perspective, Butch Davis was the head coach. Tim Couch was the starting quarterback.
2: The Browns have been 3-1 a couple times under Stefanski. I don't know where you...
3: That's what I had. I had read 2001. That's what
2: I think 2020 they were 3-1. I think 2021 they were 3-1. Oh, maybe 2021 and not 2001. But Lance, regardless, you're not wrong in saying that there are.
3: Well, they were 3-1 in 2001. I checked that, so I know for a fact. Maybe it hasn't been as long, but it's so easy to throw that out based on how the Browns have played.
2: It sounded like something that probably could have been true. I could have not interrupted you.
3: No, that's fine. You can spoil the party. It's okay. I have no ill will against Cleveland, by the way. I want to at least.
2: But by the way, Lance is usually more factually right than I am on most topics. On topics related to the Cleveland Browns, he does defer to me, and probably rightfully so. The wild story to me here, Lance, is that Deshaun Watson has actually played pretty well the last couple weeks. And people are getting over their skis here and talking about, do they re-sign him and bring him back? And can the Browns go to the playoffs? And I'm not there yet. I will say that, you know, more than half the teams that start 3-1 go to the playoffs. I wouldn't totally now take the playoffs off the table for the Browns. Watson is playing, Lance, better. He's not playing great. And I'm not yet at the point yet where I want to commit longer term to what still to me is one of the worst trades in NFL history.
3: Fourth quarter comebacks has been a huge defining characteristic, Hammer. The last three games, Deshaun Watson has orchestrated a go-ahead or game-winning drive in the fourth quarter. So that's what you expect, right, out of a veteran. He deserves credit for that. I also think that they've done a nice job bringing in some young playmakers around him. And it's the job of a signal caller to take advantage of that, especially at the wide receiver position and the tight end. So all of those things are registering. And I'm not one that loves to get ahead of myself, especially when we're talking about who they're playing in week 14 or week 15. But if you look at the upcoming schedule for the Browns, they visit the Jets. Then they have the Ravens at home.
2: Winnable to me. Jets are better than you might think, but it's winnable.
3: 100%. The Ravens, not necessarily a juggernaut. And you know, divisional games could go anywhere.
2: And it's in Cleveland where they've had a little track record of beating Baltimore. So I wouldn't rule that out completely. Yeah.
3: Then they visit Tennessee and then they visit Pittsburgh. Those are the next four games. Could Cleveland go 3-1 during that stretch? I don't think that's crazy.
2: Lance, I'll tell you when I will start taking the Browns seriously, and it's when they go to Pittsburgh and win, because that they have not done in 20-plus years, and it's a joke that every time they go there, they just get rolled. Now, the Steelers can't win in Cleveland. Now, all of a sudden, I think they've lost five straight, so it's worked both ways the last couple of years. I will begin to take this particular team seriously if they can win that game in Pittsburgh in early November. I'm Aaron Goldhammer, Lance Meadow. Some of the other big storylines as we go in here to the rest of week four. The Giants have a new quarterback, Lance, in J.J. McCarthy. However, We expect Jameis Winston to start this week. You're very close with this team. You do some work for the Giants. Can you give us a sense of where you think their quarterback room is right now with Jackson Dart out for the year and J.J. McCarthy recently acquired?
3: Well, they needed insurance for Jameis given what they had behind Winston. So it was an expected move that they would bring in somebody, and they needed somebody that was as mobile, Hammer, as Jackson Dart. What I love is when you have a team, and I'll use the Ravens as an example, not to get completely off topic. When Lamar Jackson went down, Huntley was the backup. Okay, in years past. The good news about Huntley is, I'm not saying he's as athletic and dynamic as Lamar, but you can run a similar offense because
2: style.
3: Of his mobility. Correct.
2: Yeah.
3: So when you go from Dart to Winston, it's the complete opposite end of the spectrum. Matt Nagy, the offensive coordinator for the Giants, even acknowledged for that Rams game, they had to throw out about 30% of the playbook because they just couldn't run some of the options that they had in place with Dart. So McCarthy gives them that. However, okay, it's extremely premature for Giants fans to think that JJ's going to come in and be the savior when he's got to learn the offense. He doesn't have any connection to anyone on the coaching staff. And here's the other major red flag. If Kevin O'Connell is no longer preaching patience with you and you look at the quarterbacks he's developed,
2: right,
3: what a great offensive mind he is, and he said, you know
2: some
3: what?
2: Some of the guys he's won with.
3: Correct.
2: You know?
3: I don't want to even utilize McCarthy as a backup to Murray or a third stringer. That, to me, is concerning.
2: Yeah.
3: So I'm not necessarily sold that McCarthy's coming in, he's putting on the cape, but I do think the Giants needed somebody that could open up the playbook a little bit more. Mm-hmm. And also, Winston, he didn't play great against the Rams. Tough situation for him. And Tennessee, it was bad weather. I'm very anxious to see how he performs where he's going to have a full week of practice, better weather Sunday at home against Arizona. If he continues to struggle, yeah, the calls for McCarthy are going to grow exponentially, but McCarthy still needs time to digest that playbook. One other real quick side note, the Cowboys, when Romo went down in 2015, they acquired Matt Castle in week two. They didn't start Matt Castle until week seven after their bye. They gave Brandon Whedon, speaking of Browns references, three tries. He lost all three of those games. And Castle was in his 11th season, Hammer, in the NFL at that point.
2: Right.
3: So that should tell you all you need to know.
2: It's going to be Jameis for the short term.
3: Correct.
2: I would expect tomorrow he's going to throw some touchdown passes to the Giants, Lance, and he's going to throw some touchdown passes to the Cardinals.
3: I was waiting for the back end of that statement.
2: Yeah. I'm expecting touchdowns to be going everywhere. I'm Aaron Goldhammer with Lance Beto as we talk about some of the big stories for this week in the NFL as we head into a big Sunday tomorrow. Lance, as I look at the top quarterbacks in the league, you know, I scroll past the likes of, you know, Tyler Shuck and Cam Ward, and I'm looking and I'm looking and I'm looking, and then I get into the 30s in quarterback ranking before I find Drake May. How big of a game is this for the struggling Patriot quarterback as they go to Buffalo, where they kind of launched their Super Bowl run last year? Now they need to sort of pick up the pieces of a team that doesn't look very good to me, and a quarterback that looks like he's in some trouble. They're in danger of going to 1-3 and really having some issues.
3: The worst thing that happened to the Patriots, and I know injuries are just part of the nature of this league, but A.J. Brown was acquired, Hammer, to give Drake May that big playmaking option down the field. Remember, Drake thrives with the deep ball, and A.J. can win those contested battles. He gets hurt immediately. I do think that completely threw off their offense. I think they were banking and planning a lot around A.J. Brown, and also, the competition is a little bit more challenging compared to the schedule last year, but May just, he's lacking mojo. He doesn't have that it factor. And I think a lot of the confidence was drained when you took away such a lethal target and you haven't had a running game that has been explosive enough to make up for that. And they're putting a lot of pressure on their defense. So I'm with you. You're 1-2. You got a divisional game on the road. You want to be able to gain some traction. Even if they lose this game, I think if you're the Patriots, you want to see better efficiency through the air against a Bills defense that I don't look at as a juggernaut or a unit that is going to lock you down and prevent you from doing the things you want to achieve.
2: But Greg Rousseau has six sacks already this season. Drake May has thrown 6 interceptions already this season. He's got 1 touchdown and 6 picks. He's 31st in the NFL in quarterback rating. It's a big game for him. All right, one other one that I wanted to spotlight, and obviously Niners-Broncos is a big game. The Rams need to get off the mat against Philadelphia, a team that they have struggled against. Sean McVay cannot beat Nick Sirianni, so that'll be interesting to see. Do you buy the 3-0 Raiders? It's the 3-0 Chiefs in Vegas against the 3-0 Kirk Cousins Vegas Raiders. And a lot of people are taking Kansas City in this game. But I'm sorry, if Vegas wins it, then you got to consider 4-0 a player in the AFC West.
3: Raiders' defense has impressed me. I will give them credit. But the same way we look at college football, they beat the Miami Dolphins, one of the worst teams in the NFL. The Chargers have major issues. Okay, that Arizona win in week one, everybody was like, wow, where did that come from? And then I think what's happened since, everybody's saying, well, the Chargers have problems, and maybe that's why Arizona took advantage of it. And then it was a tight affair with New Orleans. This is get to know the Raiders type of game, I'll label it, where we'll see whether or not there's some punch and substance behind those 3 victories. Kansas City is cut from a different cloth. I think they're a far more balanced team. I love the acquisition of Kenneth Walker. Oh,
2: yeah.
3: What a running game.
2: I agree. I think they're back to being a top 5 team in the league this year. Mahomes looks healthy. And I think for the Raiders, they don't necessarily have to win. I think if they're in this game in the fourth quarter, I think people are going to start taking the Raiders more seriously as a bona fide team. It's an amazing start coming off a year where they were the worst team in football. Lance, they haven't played the number 1 pick in the draft for a down.
3: Which was a great choice.
2: And they're 3-0, which, this is working out so far for Clint Kubiak and Tom Brady and everybody that was involved in making that decision. By the way, football Sunday action tomorrow. We have Bills and Patriots on ESPN Radio, many of these stations. 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Coming up next, College Game Day is underway in Iowa, and you will hear some of the sounds next. I'm Aaron Goldhammer. He's Lance Meadow. Hammer and Emmett continues on ESPN Radio and the ESPN app.
0: 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Coverage begins with the White Sox at the Guardians at 12:30 Eastern, followed by the Braves at the Dodgers. Then it's the Yankees at the Rays, and finally the Padres at the Brewers. 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

0: It's come down to this. 2 seconds on the clock.
1: This is it, Hank Brown. A defining Iowa moment. Kansas snaps it.
2: One play for the ball game.
0: Brown straight back. Throws to the corner of the end zone. Caught! It's caught! Touchdown, Iowa!
2: Oh, my God! Oh, my God! He got it! Western Michigan and the college football world! Iowa has your back! Iowa has your back!
3: Is this heaven? No! It's Iowa! In heaven, there's no beer! That's why they drink it here! And for a week, they have posted a euphoric, impossible win over Michigan! But a bigger challenge arrives in the heartland today as Ohio State comes calling. You know, if you had an early Iowa caucus, voters most places would be leaning hard to the Buckeyes. But in this little slice of heaven, we've seen many a juggernaut fall victim to a landslide decision. October brings games everywhere, an epic quarterback showdown in Starkville, and raw test galore in the top 10. Iowa's entrance is iconic. They don't just run out wildly. They are together. They're strong. They swarm. They come out with a relentless pace, and you know you're in for a full day's work in Iowa because the Hawkeyes, like College Game Day, back in black. It's been too long, and I'm glad to be back.
4: Game Day in Iowa City for Ohio State and Iowa. It's going to be a scene.

0: Open College game day for the first time in Iowa City in a couple of decades. He said it's been too long. Look, they're underdogs. You know, they don't have the skill position firepower that Ohio State does. But they have beaten the Buckeyes historically at Iowa before. Now, usually in a night game, and this is 3:30, so maybe it'll end under the lights. Ohio State is a double-digit favorite, rightfully so. But Iowa's got all the momentum coming off of that huge Hail Mary win over Michigan that was some karma for the Wolverines last week. I'm Aaron Goldhammer. He's Lance Meadow. As we get you ready for the week of college football on Hammer and Emmett on ESPN Radio, we're on the ESPN app. We're on SiriusXM Channel 80. We are presented by Progressive Insurance. Lance, let's also listen as Pat McAfee got the crowd a little fired up just a few moments ago. They were getting excited outside of Kinnick Stadium.
1: We've been across the South for the first few weeks of college game day. It's great to get up here to the North, to the Big Ten country, and
0: quite a scene. Lance, I don't know if you know this story, but the visitors' locker room at Kinnick Stadium is a famous place that they have painted pink because they think that psychologically you just are weaker when you see the pink color as you're getting dressed. Is there a way, if you were Ryan Day, would you prepare for the pink in the locker room today, or is this not even a concern?
2: So what are you saying? You tape your own locker room up with the color pink so that visually they get adjusted to it and used to it? I guess I'm not a big believer in general. First of all, I'm not superstitious. I don't buy the fact that there are forces outside of X's and O's that decide sporting events and results. So you are never going to convince me that whatever fans come up with concoction-wise, historically, archival, whatever you want to talk about, has any influence or brings down the opponent because they're in the vicinity of the color pink. I never heard of such a ridiculous thing. I'm sorry.
0: The last time game day was there, Troy Smith was playing quarterback at Ohio State, and it was the Buckeyes that visited Kinnick Stadium. They have a number of major traditions, of course. Also, you're going to see at the end of the first quarter of every home game, everyone inside the stadium turns away from the field and looks at the University of Iowa Family Children's Hospital, which this is one of the coolest traditions, I think, in all of sports. And everybody on the field waves up to the kids that are in the hospital, and they wave down to everybody because there's a little platform where from the hospital, Lance, you can look down and actually watch the game. The hospital is, like, connected to the stadium, and so it's a very cool moment after the first quarter for both teams to participate in, and I'm glad that that's going to get highlighted because it probably doesn't get enough run as a great college football tradition.
2: That's a really neat setup, and kudos to whoever came up with that layout. I think it's a great way to tie in the excitement of college football with certainly an important cause. That I could get behind. I can't get behind this pink, psychological tactic and warfare.
0: This is the legendary Hayden Fry. Come on. In the 1980s, he said he thought that the color pink would subdue opponents. You know, silver, black, bright white, those are colors that get you psychologically ready to play. You see that pink, and I think you're already down 7-0 when you walk into the locker
2: room. But see, here's where I have a problem. If you're a player and you were telling me, if I'm a coach of a team and a player walks up to me and says, "Coach, I cannot get amped up for a game because of the pink wall to the left of me," then my response would be, enter the transfer portal, because I'm finding somebody else to take your spot on the depth chart. Okay, Hammer? I mean, that's how I operate.
0: Look, can you tell me one team in professional sports who has pink as one of its significant colors? I don't even think, what, Hawaii, the Rainbow Warriors? I can't find one. There's no NBA team. There's no NFL team that's based in pink. The Buccaneers, like the orange creamsicle, is sort of pink-ish. There's a reason why nobody goes with pink. It's just not an intimidating color in any way.
2: Well, I would argue that, and I'm not necessarily running with that there's validity and truth behind this, but I think pink is considered a feminine color. Isn't that fair? So wouldn't that be a reason why a male professional team wouldn't necessarily adopt that color scheme?
0: What about a No WNBA team is prominently featuring pink either. Like, it's anybody who plays sports. Nobody wants to be weak. Everybody wants to be ferocious and play with a bunch of energy. And I never
2: heard of pink being associated, though, even from a female perspective, as weak. I never heard of it. For example, wait a minute. When you put on a suit or a shirt and tie, you're going to tell me you've never worn maybe a pink shirt or a pink tie?
0: I would. And also, okay. We're going to see in the NFL all month. Also, it's crucial catch month. And so we'll put on pink to honor the survivors of breast cancer.
2: But I'm talking about a non-health cause. Yeah. Meaning if you were picking out an outfit and you had a pink shirt or a pink tie, I would put that on. Regardless of any association.
0: It has created quite a home field advantage, and we'll see how the scarlet and gray overcome the pink in a 3:30 kickoff this afternoon. Bunch of other big games. There's a big noon game between Alabama and Mississippi State, a great quarterback matchup. We will talk about that next.
2: Plus, and the color scheme, too.
0: We've got another caller bingo topic we've got to get to as we get you ready for the week of college football on Hammer and Emmett. As we get you ready.
3: 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Tennessee came up short against top-ranked Texas in its conference opener. Now, the Vols look to bounce back as the 3-1 Auburn Tigers come to town. 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

0: is SportsCenter. A crucial week five in college football. I'm Chris Smith. Virginia Tech's John Love missed a 36-yard field goal as time expired as Pitt holds on for the 35-33 victory. And the road win certainly had Pitt coach Pat Narduzzi fired up as he's hoping it fuels some more votes in the AP Top 25 poll for his unranked Panthers.
1: We got a hell of a football team. Now, any of those voters out there, if they wake their ass up, okay, they might figure that out, okay? And I'll tell you what, we beat a damn good football team in Virginia Tech, but I can't say enough. We got four turnovers defensively. Offense made plays when they needed to, and we got that dub.
0: The Panthers improved to 5-0 and are 2-0 in the ACC, one of just three unbeaten teams in the league. Meanwhile, Northwestern rushed for 413 yards and four scores in their 34-13 rout at Penn State. It was Wildcats' first game with 400 rushing yards and four rush TDs since 2003. In the W, Gabby Williams fueled the Valkyries' 16-point comeback with 11 of her 19 points in the fourth quarter to beat the Wings 77-73 and a date in the semifinals against the reigning champion Aces on Sunday. Meanwhile, the MLB Division Series begins today, and manager Aaron Boone said the Yankees have not decided if Aaron Judge will be on their roster for their AL Division Series against the Rays as he continues to work his way back from a calf strain. Gerrit Cole will take the mound for New York in Game 1 for his first postseason start since Game 5 of the 2024 World Series. Catch all four games of the Division Series starting at 12:30 p.m. Eastern right here on ESPN Radio and on the ESPN app.
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0: week four of the NFL baseball playoffs. Oh my gosh, there's so much going on. Hammer and Emmett continue. ESPN Radio, the ESPN app. We're on Sirius XM channel 80. I'm Aaron Goldhammer. Lance Meadow is in for E. We're playing a little collar bingo this morning with game day live in Iowa City for the Buckeyes and the Hawkeyes. 888-SAY-ESPN, 888-729-3776. Next up, our next topic for collar bingo. Lance, we need to hear from somebody who is a graduate of the University of Iowa. Now, here are the rules with this, okay? If you went to the University of Iowa for a quarter, you don't count, okay? You have to have a degree, but graduate school counts, okay? Honorary degrees, if you were somehow honored with one of those, you know, you go to the graduation and they just, like, give you one. You know what I'm saying? Like, so you give a speech and, you know, I think Taylor Swift has a NYU degree and, you know, because you give the graduation speech. Okay. Honorary degrees, fine. But if you just went there, not good enough. You have to have actually graduated and have a piece of paper from the University of Iowa. 888-SAY-ESPN, 888-729-3776 is the number if you want to jump in. Lance, explain, you're going to call a game a little bit later on this afternoon in the Ivy League, and then you're going to come back home, and I'm curious what your remote is going to be up to today, because we've got the baseball, we've got the WNBA playoffs, we got college football. My guess is that Lance's remote is going to be getting a workout a little bit later on this evening, but set up your day for us in sports.
1: Well, I will be heading up to Columbia after this show is done. It's the Ivy League opener, so I'll be calling Columbia-Princeton for their TV broadcast. So certainly looking forward to that as things are heating up once we get into conference play. Yeah, then after that, I would say a lot of attention is going to be towards the baseball postseason. A lot of these series, I think, could very well go the distance because you've got divisional matchups. Yankees-Rays, I'm not so sold on New York solving its offensive issues over the last few years. And what I mean by that is they still rely too heavily on the home run. I think they took advantage of a Red Sox bullpen that was not in good shape to begin with, and an anemic Red Sox offense that we certainly saw. Rays, they'll play small ball. Tampa Bay will also put the ball in play. Defensively, can the Yankees handle that? So that certainly is going to have my attention. That's a 6:30 p.m. Eastern first pitch. And then Braves-Dodgers get started at 4 p.m. Eastern. I think that's going to be a heck of a series. Atlanta.
0: Yeah, 1 o'clock in L.A. where, again, if you missed it, the temperatures in L.A. today are going to be north of 100. And it might be like 110 on the field at Dodger Stadium. So heat is going to be a factor there. I want to see the Miz. I want to see Jacob Mizrowski pitch in the postseason. Buster only told us, Lance, that there's a chance that he ramps it up to 107 today because he's got a little extra energy, a little extra pep in his step. My goodness. And that's a clash. I mean, congratulations to the Brewers for being the number one seed in the National League and having a great season. Here you go. Here's the hottest team in baseball coming in and facing off against you. There are a lot of people I know that like the Padres to win that series.
1: The problem I've had with San Diego, and I've said this for the last few seasons, and maybe it's running out of steam given how good they're playing, but they've been a tease, Hammer. Just when you think they've turned the corner and this is going to be their year, they completely disappoint. Now, I understand we were talking with Buster Olney, of course, earlier in the show, and he had referenced 43-18 in the second half, and they really did get their act together, and they're probably maybe the most dangerous team right now in the National League. Yeah. I don't think that's
0: a stretch. I also think they're the one team that doesn't fear the Dodgers at all. Like,
1: absolutely.
0: The Dodgers don't want to see them in the championship series because there's so much familiarity. I think the aura of back-to-back World Series champions wouldn't really bother the Padres all that much. What I'm rooting for, two things in the baseball playoffs. One, I'd love to see the Guardians go. I'm in Cleveland. It'd be really fun. They haven't won a World Series, Lance, since 1948. So it's about time that they get one on the board. And the other thing, like a lot of people, I want to see the Dodgers go down. You know, I think like Major League Baseball, you know, wants to see the Dodgers win. I think a lot of these owners, Like, for example, if you ask the team that owns the Guardians, I think they'd love to see the Guardians win the most, but they'd love to see the Dodgers win the second most because it would help their case in the upcoming labor negotiations if they could say, hey, they're the three-time defending World Series champions because they can outspend us. Competitive balance is a major issue. So I think that will play in. The upcoming labor stoppage and the collective bargaining is going to play in, I think, to the way people perceive this baseball postseason.
1: Well, if the Dodgers do get the trifecta, there's no doubt that money is going to be a huge talking point come this offseason because of the disparity between their payroll and everyone else. I'm maybe of the opposite end from you, Hammer. I don't mind there being a dynasty in any sport. I think it's good. It's good to have a team that is a juggernaut that everybody strives to either duplicate or knock down. I think you need a dynasty for every sport to keep things interesting. So I would not be disappointed just from a pure entertainment storyline standpoint if the Dodgers do get back to the World Series. And the other thing is, I think the Dodgers have shown there are some issues perhaps on the offensive side of the ball than in previous years. Their pitching looks great. Hopefully that unit stays healthy. I do think they have enough depth and substance to get them
0: back there.
1: Geez. I just wonder whether or not the scoring of the runs could be at the same rate that we've seen in recent history.
0: I mean, they're not going to have Ohtani pitch, and they need Ohtani healthy for their offense. Yep. And it's clear that he's just not, and he's going to be playing at about 75% as we go through this playoff run. All right. We are looking for graduates of the University of Iowa. Game day is live right now and wild scene right now on the campus in Iowa City for the Buckeyes and the Hawkeyes a little bit later this afternoon. 888-SAY-ESPN. Scott in Cincinnati claims to be an Iowa grad. Let's vet this out. What's up, Scott? You're on with Hammer and Emmett on ESPN Radio. Scott?
1: Scott is a man of very few words. Oh,
0: all right. Hold on. We'll give him another chance. I know sometimes those cell phones in Cincinnati aren't the best. Go ahead, Scott. What do you got?
2: How you doing, fellas?
1: We're doing well, Scott. We're getting a little bit of an echo, so we'll see whether or not your phone operates. Yeah, we're hearing ourselves back on a loop.
0: Do me a favor. Turn your radio down if you can, or get us off of a speakerphone. We're going to give him one more chance. I'm feeling patient and generous this morning.
1: He's got two strikes, okay? This is a check swing opportunity.
0: One last time. Scott, go ahead.
2: Go ahead. How you doing, fellas?
1: No, that's it. Scott, you swung all the way. The first thing we hear back is Hammer on Rewind. I mean, we love our voices, you can tell, but we don't love them that much where we need to be in an echo chamber for the remainder of the program.
0: Fair. I mean, the two strikes was one thing. I try to be generous with our audience. The third strike, for the sake of everyone, look, and now we got to find somebody else who's a graduate in some way of the University of Iowa. Let's see if Carson in Iowa has a better connection and joins us on Hammer and Emmett on ESPN Radio. What's up, Carson?
3: I'm here. Hopefully no echo.
0: No echo. You sound loud and clear. When did you graduate?
3: I graduated 2012, and I'm actually in the graduate program right now as well.
0: And are you in Iowa City today? Are you going to the game?
3: No, I wish. I'm on my way to a NFL flag football game, youth football game right now.
0: All right. Well, what are you studying?
3: Listen to the radio, see what's going on.
0: What are you studying in graduate school?
3: Doing the MBA program.
0: All right. So you get your master's in business, and appreciate you.

0: at Iowa. But to Ferentz has always been good. He's got a job there for life, right? But it would be fun to see them be able to crack into the postseason and really be able to make a real run at something.
1: Well, it's always great to get new blood into the college football playoff. And to your point, he's been a staple of this landscape forever. It's just a matter of, once again, can their defense hold up against Jeremiah Smith? And yes, I do think it's as simplistic as that. Can you force Ohio State to rely on other weaponry in this game? If they can do this, they certainly have the personnel that could keep this game at least in the ballpark where you're not shouldering the load now on your offense. But you could do it for a drive. You could do it for another drive. Can you do it for four quarters?
0: I mean, Lance, one thing to double team, I might even consider triple teams. Like, I would make someone or something else beat me.
1: You have to.
0: You cannot let him go for four touchdowns like you did last week. All right, Scott in Cincinnati is on, and he wants to make amends. Now, he's already struck out. The first strikeout of the division series was Scott in Cincinnati. But we're going to give him one more opportunity. Apparently, he's pulled over, and he's begged Mikey C for one more try here. What's up, Scott?
2: How you doing, fellas?
0: You are locked, and you sound clear and clean, and you are our hero. Scott, when did you graduate from Iowa?
2: 87.
0: So were the pink locker rooms around in 87? Not yet, right? Hayden Fry hadn't come up with that?
2: No. He painted the locker rooms pink when he got there.
0: Oh, so this has been going on for a long time.
2: Yeah, it's not about a ferocious color. Pink psychologically is a very calming color. It's a pale pink.
0: That's right. And that's why you don't want a ferocious color. Thank you, Scott, for color analysis, Lance. You want the pink because you're going to be relaxed. You're going to be a step behind when the game starts. We'll see if it affects Ohio State. Coming up 3:30 this afternoon. And coming up next, there are good takes, there are bad takes, and then there are the worst takes of the week. I'm Aaron Goldhammer. Lance Meadow, Hammer and Emmett on ESPN Radio and the ESPN app.
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6: Well, here we go. 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Not this one. We scour the world, and we try to find the worst takes given in the last week in the entire world of sports, or really, Lance, in the world at large. 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You know, Courtney Cronin and I have probably done as many shows on ESPN Radio as just about anybody on the weekend over the course of the last 5-10 years. She is the host of Best Week Ever, of course, with Peter Burns, Sunday mornings here on ESPN Radio. And she gave a pretty wild one about Arch Manning. I'm curious if you agree, disagree, or you think this might be the worst take of the week. Take a listen.
7: We haven't seen Arch take the next step. We haven't. Like, you can't walk away from that game and feel confident that Arch Manning is the front runner for the Heisman.
8: No.
7: The front runner to be taken number one overall, the top quarterback taken in the draft. If he doesn't have the last name Manning, he's another guy. And that is the game that proved it yesterday.
9: I don't think that's crazy at all. I do think he benefits from having the Manning name. I think you could say that about any family pedigree in sports, and I would not put him as the favorite for the Heisman Trophy, so no contention there. I don't know if he'd be just another guy, but there certainly would not be nearly as much hype surrounding him if he didn't have the Manning name. That is not a crazy take at all. You could tell already that's not going to be a candidate for worst take, assuming this is not the standard we're going with today.
6: Okay, but let me. He did bring Texas back from 20 down against the Buckeyes. That's not nothing in the fourth quarter. And also, winning at Neyland Stadium, Lance, is not... No one goes in there and throws for 7 touchdown passes and just dances around. Tennessee's a really good team, and they won. So I'm kind of surprised. I think it, in a way, is a bad take because he had a winning performance against a very good team in a very difficult environment on a day that he was never going to put up, like, incredible video game kind of numbers, I guess is what I would say in response to that.
9: Well, he did, but I think, and this is my interpretation of where Courtney's coming from, there was a lot of buzz surrounding Arch Manning, Hammer, and I don't think he's necessarily lived up to the expectations where we were saying, hey, this is going to be a legendary college career, and he's absolutely going to be the number one pick in the NFL draft. I don't think he's risen to that level at this stage right now.
6: Yeah, we'll see how it goes. All right, well, Unsportsmanlike has some bad takes sometimes. Some good ones as well. It's our morning show here on ESPN Radio. Lance, set this up as Evan Cohen got a nomination this week for Worst Take of the Week.
9: And here he is focusing on the Browns and whether or not they're actually in better shape without Myles Garrett.
10: You think Myles Garrett misses Cleveland now? Better record than the Rams. Do the Browns miss him? I ain't blaming him for retroactively what happened. What I'm saying is, something's different. He's arguably, he and Joe Thomas are the best players for the Cleveland Browns since Bernie Kosar in our lifetime, right?
11: Mm-hmm.
10: Something's different. Do not take this as me blaming Miles. He's a first ballot Hall of Famer. But how can I not sit there and say, something is different?
6: The Browns' defense last year, Lance, was focused on trying to get Myles Garrett as many sacks as possible because they just wanted to break that record. They knew they had no chance to win. Now, they're actually putting out winning performances and getting big stops at the end of these games. Look, I watch the Browns every week. I have not missed Myles Garrett once. I have a feeling at some point this year I'm going to look at my wife while we're sitting in the basement and say, hey, you know, I miss my, it'd be nice to have 95 on the team here.
9: You can't make that claim after 4 games of the season, Evan. I'm sorry. It's going to balance out. It's the law of average, as I like to call it, in the world of sports. And you're going to need an elite pass rusher, especially as this season plays out. And Deshaun Watson maybe comes back down to earth a little bit in terms of his efficiency in the fourth quarter. There is no way you could sell me that the Browns are better off with one of the best pass rushers in the National Football League and maybe one of the best of all time.
6: Well, he's not playing for anybody right now.
9: Well, of course, he's sidelined. But you're going to tell me the Rams are not missing him right now? Especially Aaron Donald's not playing this weekend, Hammer.
6: Yeah. let's wait for a little more than 4 weeks to play out before we declare that. But I actually think it was a good trade for the Browns. I think it might be a good trade for both teams because Miles is moving into the more injured part of his career. Chris Canty got a nomination, also multiple from Unsportsmanlike, because Canty is anti... Wait, you can't be on sports talk radio and be hating on video games. What?
0: You're not going to let your kid play video games?
2: No.
0: Why?
2: What, exactly why, Pat? It's not like he has to have it. It's not like he needs it. Video games are not essential to development of a child.
0: Yeah, they kind of are.
2: They're not.
0: They're so
2: but
0: fun.
2: They're not. But they're not.
6: Lance, did you have Nintendo growing up or no?
9: I had Atari. I was old school. I went from Atari to Sega Genesis to PlayStation, okay? Yep. That is my process. I know the audience was dying to take notes on this, so I'm glad I had the opportunity
6: Lance,
9: in this public forum to do that.
6: You had an Atari? What game did you play on Atari? Pong?
9: Played all of the various different games. There was a table tennis one, from what I remember. Oh, I had at least a good 15 to 20 games. I mean, I was living the life of luxury.
6: Lance,
9: in my house.
6: I had an Apple IIe computer, and I played Jordan versus Bird. Do you remember? It was like a one-on-one,
9: yes.
6: Pixelated. And yes, I think video games are an integral part of any child's education and very important to their development.
9: They can stimulate your brain a little bit.
6: Yeah. My dad played in the NFL, but I am not allowed to have Madden? What kind of house are they raising over there at the Canties? Lance, I don't know. Dan Orlovsky also had one that got him nominated. He is an ESPN NFL analyst. Lance, how would you set this one up?
9: Yeah, Brock Purdy was the center of this conversation, and he is putting Purdy on a pedestal. Take a listen.
5: Oh, he's the best quarterback in football right now. There's no one playing the position better. If you tell me Josh Allen, I'll tell you Brock Purdy. If you tell me Patrick, I'll tell you Brock Purdy. When it comes to this, we often hear the phrase neck up. There's no one playing faster from the neck up than Brock Purdy without being hurried. There's no one playing calmer from the neck down. And to do both of those at the same time makes you very rare.
6: All right, I don't want to sound like I'm crapping on Brock Purdy because the Niners are off to a great start overcoming all these injuries and everything. Lance, who'd you rather have, Josh Allen or Brock Purdy? I can't even believe I'm asking that question.
9: I don't know. Can I get back to you perhaps in a future edition of Hammer and Emmett? Of course, I'm going to go with Josh Allen, and the athleticism alone, I think, is the separator. Not to say Purdy is
6: Purdy's a really good quarterback.
9: Of course he's a solid quarterback.
6: He had Mahomes in overtime in the Super Bowl, but Mahomes also won the game. So I think that tells you you'd rather have Patrick Mahomes than Purdy, too.
9: You know what I have a problem with respect to Orlovsky? There's so much that he had to backpedal with that statement from the neck up. Well, Josh Allen is the best quarterback when he has a double loop on his cleats on a random Tuesday evening. I mean, what are we doing here? How many different categories
6: is the best quarterback from the neck down? You know, and
9: I'm not touching that with a 10-foot pole.
6: Hold on, though. You don't throw the ball with your head. You don't run the ball. You don't run with your head. Like, you know, you could say you think that his mind is the best of any. Okay, well, body matters, too. This is sports, you know.
9: Being
6: 6'5", that's all I'm saying. I'm not going anywhere else other than. I'm focused on arms and legs.
9: I'm so glad you clarified that. Yeah.
6: Those are the body parts.
9: I was taking it more towards rated R, but I'm glad you brought us back to PG.
6: No, you were thinking rated NC-17 R. We're not exactly getting it.
9: We were still in video game mode. Yeah.
6: Lance has to go up to call the Ivy League. Our college campus tour is next. This has been Hammer and Emmett.
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17: This is SportsCenter. The MLB Division Series begins today. I'm Chris Smith. All four games can be heard on ESPN Radio and the ESPN app starting at 12:30 p.m. Eastern with the Guardians hosting the White Sox. And Cleveland manager Stephen Vogt says it's not a bad thing to face a conference foe in the ALDS.
18: A little bit of a rivalry there because all 3 years it's kind of been that's who you've been racing with to get in. And so there's emotion. There's a lot of things that make this series really exciting. And but I do think there's no secrets. There's no secrets. We know them. They know us. And so it's just go out and execute. Let's see who can win three games before the other team.
17: Parker Messick gets the nod for Cleveland, while Hagen Smith will start for Chicago in a battle of rookie left-handed pitchers in Game 1. Meanwhile, Dodgers two-way star Shohei Ohtani called the past few days very productive and believes his swing is in a better place heading into the NLDS showdown against the Braves. Ohtani won't be fully healthy as knee and bicep ailments linger. Dodgers ace Tarek Skubal will get the ball in Game 1, according to manager Dave Roberts. The Braves will go with a reliever in the opener, a source told ESPN. In the college ranks, a Vandy quarterback Jared Curtis, a true freshman who at one time was a Georgia commit, will attempt to play against the second-ranked Bulldogs, who could get star running back Nick Frazier back for their matchup, sources told ESPN's Pete Bammel. Curtis will be a game-time decision after being limited with an undisclosed injury suffered against Auburn. Frazier will also be a game-time decision after sitting out last week's victory against Oklahoma with a rib injury.
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6: Oh, it's week five of this college football season. You know what that means. College Football Campus Tour on ESPN Radio is powered by Bloom Energy. Good to have you aboard alongside Amber Wilson. I'm Jonathan Zaza. We're on our home bases here. We are not on the road. People are listening like, where are you guys? What campus are you on? This is so exciting. We are at our home bases this weekend. A little bit weird, right, Amber?
7: It's still so exciting, but you are in the Zaslow Mansion. I am in the Amber Palace, so we're taking...
6: Oh, you have a palace? I didn't know that.
7: I have a palace. You can work your way up from mansion to palace, Jonathan Zaslow. We're all rooting for you. But it's nice to be here in my palace today. We'll be back out on the road next week in Gainesville, Florida for the Gators. But this week, we are here, and it's still massively exciting because we have a heck of a college football slate for week five.
6: Yeah, we still have a great weekend of college football, which got kickstarted last night. I am looking a little bit forward. You know, it's weird not being on the road. I like being on the road with you, but there's also something about, all right, we'll hang out on the couch in the Zaslow Mansion family room. We'll just watch the games today. We'll hang out here. Like there's something about that feels a little bit unique. I could do that for a weekend.
7: Yeah, it's going to be a lot easier actually to digest the football because right. We're not on the because we're not at a stadium. We're not watching. Our move is that we're in the press box at some game. Zaslow has up the phone and the iPad, and we're watching.
6: I'm
7: other
6: prepared.
7: Games. In front of us on the press box or in the press box trying to keep track of everything. We don't have to do all that this time. We're just going to be on our couches. We're going to be observing. We're going to be watching a lot of good football today.
6: So we'll get to all the action for today. Starting in less than 2 hours from now, you got games kicking off. We're going to take you up until 1 o'clock Eastern time here on ESPN Radio. But last night was when the action got going, and there were games of consequence. So, Amber, let's start out in Blacksburg last night. You got Enter Sandman, which,
7: so
6: by
7: good.
6: The way, ESPN did a great job where they show the whole intro last night of Enter Sandman. It's got to be the best intro in all of college football, right? Like,
7: it
6: the
7: is.
6: Stands are so steep there at that stadium, and they're all bouncing and jumping up and down. It's such a great scene. They come out to Metallica's Enter Sandman, which is funny because just a couple nights ago, Metallica's residency at the Sphere just began as well. But last night, you have Virginia Tech taking on Pitt. It's two 4-0 teams. First time ever, right, that you have two 4-0 Power Four conference teams facing off against each other with neither of them ranked, all right? And after the game, by the way, Coach Narduzzi, he is not pleased with the AP.
7: He went straight after the AP voters after the game. Maybe they'll pay attention now.
6: And rightfully so, all right? So last night, you got Virginia Tech, who gets out to a huge lead early on. Then Pitt, they come all the way back. They wind up taking a double-digit lead, but Virginia Tech puts themselves in a position where they have a chance to win the game. So here is a 36-yard field goal attempt, which was not without controversy.
8: This will be Love's 36-yard field goal attempt. Tutton holding, Epling snapping from the right hash. Good snap. The ball is down. The kick is on its way. The kick is up and good.
9: No good.
10: He missed it.
9: No good.
10: He missed it.
8: He missed it.
10: He missed it.
8: He missed it. The crowd thought it was good. And the official said no go. The Panthers win. A big upset in Blacksburg.
6: Call courtesy of Pitt Panthers Radio Network. And the confusion there comes from the Pitt broadcast because you immediately see the entire stadium standing and cheering for a Virginia Tech win at the buzzer, and then you wait a split second, and the official standing under the left upright tells you it's no good. The Virginia Tech kicker thinks it's good. He's celebrating. Then he's confused, And Pitt runs on the field in celebration because they've won a big-time ACC road game. And I'll tell you, Amber, I'm watching the game live, and I was pretty certain that kick was good. And then you see a couple of highlights, and it's like, all right, it's hard to tell, but it kind of looks good. And it's one of those situations where they're kicking it from the right hash, so it's on an angle, and that right there makes it difficult. And the kick, the ball is a few feet over the post, which also makes things difficult. But how about this, Amber? Have you ever heard this before? Per the NCAA rule.
7: Oh, this is so stupid. Okay. I did not know this until this moment, until this game.
6: So how about this? Because you're thinking, I don't know, it's a pretty big play, all right? And you got people who have no idea if the kick was good or not.
7: Pretty big play with major implications when it comes to the college football playoffs. Major.
6: So you may be saying, oh, Zaslow, Amber, they must be able to review that. Well, per the NCAA rulebook, reviewable scoring plays include field goal attempts if and only if the ball is ruled A, below or above the crossbar, or B, inside or outside the upright when it is lower than the top of the uprights. If the ball is higher, like in this case, than the top of the uprights, as it crosses the end line, the play may not be reviewed. So let me get this straight here, Amber. When they're making up this rule, you got replay. Mm-hmm. And they say, okay, are we going to review field goals? Like, all right, let's think about that. What if, can we review it if it goes over or under the crossbar? Yeah, let's review that. Can we review it if it's inside or outside the upright? Yeah, we should probably review that if we're confused. What about if it goes on top? No, we don't review that.
7: Here's what's so insane about that to me. If it's above or below the crossbar or inside or outside the uprights, we know that definitively the answer, that's much easier to call, frankly, when you're there. And I guess on replay, it would be very, very cut and dry whether that was in or not. It seems like to me they didn't want to go above the uprights, which is where the confusion would, of course, lie. And frankly, where all the camera angles would be the most helpful, because that's by far the hardest thing to call when you're live on the field. But they don't want to do that. They don't want that responsibility because, frankly, it is harder to call. It feels like they just want to turn a blind eye to the thing that is much more complicated to decipher. And that is maddening and infuriating. I have watched this replay over and over over again. I don't know. I don't know if it...
6: I think it was good, but I don't know.
7: I think it was good as well. But what I will say is the official that is right there under that upright that is tasked with making this decision, he immediately says no good, and then he does the hand motion to show that it pushed out to the right.
6: Yeah.
7: So he's saying it was wide right is how he read it. He's there at a different angle. I'm seeing an angle behind the play on this replay over and over again, so who the heck knows? I understand why everybody in the stadium thought it was good. I thought it was good initially. But it's certainly on the line. I would love if we had technology to sort that out in 2026.
6: So
7: I'm close to living on Mars, Zaslow. They can't tell me if the kick's good or not.
6: I know. You're right. We're sending, Amber, it's such a great point. We're sending astronauts to the moon, and we can't figure out if a field goal is good or not.
7: Allegedly.
6: To the moon. So last night, Pitt, they wind up escaping with a controversial 35-33 win at Virginia Tech. How about Northwestern? How about Northwestern opening their brand new stadium? The Power Performance Player.
7: They've got some money, honey.
6: 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How about that Power Performance Player coming from Northwestern from running back Joseph Hyman?
0: Trips to the right, second out and eight here at the 38-yard line. Here's Hyman again through the right side, 30, cuts left, 25, 20, 15, 10, 5, touchdown!
6: So that made it 16-7 Northwestern over Penn State, but they ran away with this game. A late Penn State touchdown put a little bit of makeup on a pig, and Northwestern winds up winning 34-13. Call courtesy of WGN Radio 720. Penn State stinks. I think we know that at this point. How about that stadium, Amber?
7: That stadium is something. They've got some money there at Northwestern. I guess no surprise to anybody. Beautiful stadium. Great opening for them. Phenomenal game. It feels like Penn State's season is a bit over here out of the gate, right? But at the same time, you know, they easily could have won last week against Wisconsin. Now they're here. They get steamrolled by Northwestern. Can they bounce back? I think what's frustrating if you're a Penn State fan is that they had nothing offensively. So that was part of it.
6: They didn't last week either, yeah.
7: You're watching a whole lot of nothing. And that was the problem last week. But then additionally, this week against Northwestern, is it felt like the coaching staff got completely outwitted by Chip Kelly. And I think that if you're a Penn State fan, you're incredibly frustrated by that as well, what you're seeing there defensively from your team this week, feeling like they're getting out coached. And so I can understand the frustration if you're a Penn State fan.
6: So Northwestern opens the new stadium with a bang, with a blowout win over Penn State. Amber, how about I take you here to the FCS?
7: That's right.
6: I'm going to take you. I'm taking you to the FCS, where Idaho, winless Idaho, takes on the number one team in the country, Montana State, who is riding a 19-game win streak. So let me explain what happened here. They're down by a touchdown. They're down by seven, Idaho. They are at the 48-yard line, all right? They complete a pass to the 25, to the Montana State 25. The clock then ticks to zero, all right? But you can see on the replay, there was 1 second left. So they put the second on the clock, and it's one, you know, the referee's going to spot the ball in college, and then he's going to wind his arm, and the clock is going to start running again because it stops momentarily for a first down. They have no timeouts. Idaho is frantic. Players are running all over the field. They are not going to be set in time to snap this ball once the official winds his arm and the clock gets going. They are not going to get off a final play here. So what happens? Montana State's head coach calls timeout. The defense calls timeout inexplicably and allows them here what we think was going to end up being the game-tying touchdown.
1: Last play of the game, Idaho down a touchdown. Joshua Wood heaving towards the end zone. There's a guy wide open, and it's caught!
11: And they're going to go for two. They're going to go for the win. They're going to go for the win, and I love this out of Thomas Ford Jr.
6: Call courtesy of ESPN. He's right, Amber. So instead of tying it with the extra point, they try for the win.
1: They're 2-for-2 on two-point conversions this season.
6: And with no time remaining, winless Idaho knocks off number one and snaps the 19-game win streak in FCS from Montana State. They win the game 35-34. But Amber, how does Montana State's coach call timeout and allow them to run a final play? He cost them the game.
7: He essentially cost them the game. Now, that is just, they've only had four Big Sky losses under this head coach. Two of those now coming to the Vandals. This is the first time, though, that the Vandals have ever knocked off a number one ranked team. They storm the field.
6: Of course.
7: I mean, the stadium looks a little bit more like that's a high school stadium.
6: That's a proper field storming.
7: That's
6: right?
7: A proper
6: not
7: field
6: when Michigan
7: storm.
6: Beats Western Michigan at home.
7: They're
6: that's
7: calling
6: a
7: it the
6: storm.
7: Miracle in Moscow. Jonathan Zaslow, heck of a game there, heck of a moment. But you're absolutely right. It just seems like a brain toot.
6: A toot.
7: I prefer the word toot.
6: Okay.
7: A brain toot for the head coach there of Montana State.
6: 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She's Amber Wilson. I'm Jonathan Zaslow. As the action continues today with two top five teams on the road, smell an upset? That's next on College Football's Campus Tour on ESPN Radio and the ESPN app.
5: 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It's an SEC showdown in Knoxville. Tennessee came up short against top-ranked Texas in its conference opener. Now, the Vols look to bounce back as the 3-1 Auburn Tigers come to town. 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
1: 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I toured the Zaslow Mansion during the breaks. That's the tour today. You're touring the Amber Palace. I did not
2: Amber
1: know
2: Palace.
1: You had, I did not
2: up.
1: Know that you had a palace. That is impressive. Good to have you aboard here. Week 5, college football getting underway in about 100 minutes from now. Manscaped Close Shaves brought to you by the Manscaped Lawnmower. Which game do we think will be closer than maybe most of the experts think? Let's tell you right here, and let's get to our action coming up today. Here we go.
0: Number 3, Notre Dame at North Carolina.
1: So, I don't think this will be the one that we think is going to be closer than most people do, Amber Wilson. Notre Dame, the number 3 ranked team in the nation, haven't really played anyone, and they head out to Chapel Hill. Could this be the game that UNC, if they get smoked at home, that we have a another serious conversation about this UNC program under Bill Belichick?
2: I don't think that we're there yet, especially not against Notre Dame. That's not necessarily going to be the barometer, right? Notre Dame has the best defense in the entire country, so this is going to come down to, can that UNC offense do a darn thing against it? Obviously a tall task, not just for UNC, but anybody in the country. Both of these teams play a very clean game. The Irish are number 1 in the nation in fewest penalties, but the Tar Heels are number 1 in the nation in fewest penalty yards. So both of these teams very, very well coached. The problem here is the talent discrepancy.
1: Let's get to the next one.
0: Number 7, Alabama at number 16, Mississippi State.
1: So I'll tell you, Amber, for me, this is the one, again, courtesy by the Manscaped Lawnmower. I do think this game is going to be closer than most people believe. Alabama is a 5.5-point favorite on the road. Number 7, Alabama. Number 16, Mississippi State. For me, Kalen DeBoer is a very good big game coach. And this feels like a big game, especially for Mississippi State, who has not been in a position where anyone is calling it a big game in Starkville in I don't even know how long. I feel like this one is going to be a lot closer than people believe.
2: This is the biggest game in Starkville, Mississippi in many, many years. I mean, heck, before this season, Mississippi State had won one SEC game in the last 2 seasons. And that considers last season, where they were absolutely trending the right direction. And now here we are. They're 4-0. They've got victories over South Carolina and Missouri. They're 4-0 for the first time since 2014, Zaslow. It has been 12 years since Mississippi State started a season as well as they'd started now. So this one is going to be a heck of a matchup. You have 2 leading Heisman Trophy candidates right now with those quarterback positions. Very young quarterback there in Alabama getting his first start on the road. Not going to be easy to play around those cowbells.
1: Next.
0: Number 5, Ohio State at number 14, Iowa.
1: At 3:30 p.m. Eastern time, that's the site where College Game Day is today. I think it's the first time in Iowa City in like 20 years.
2: Yeah,
1: number 14, Iowa hosting number 5, Iowa State. I think we're going to learn a bit about Ohio State today. I really do. You know, Iowa has shown us so far a great win, all right, at the Big House. Ohio State, the biggest game they played this year was, of course, a loss at Texas, a 1-point loss. I feel like we're going to learn a little bit about Ohio State today as they're playing a Hawkeyes team that obviously is very good defensively.
2: They're very, very good defensively. They're always very good defensively. The difference with the Hawkeyes this season is they're also pretty decent offensively, at least so far. So what is that going to look like against that Ohio State defense? And then in terms of the Hawkeyes defense, traditionally, the one team that they have not been good against, even though they've been good in recent years, is Ohio State. They have a hard time stopping this specific team, and it's going to be particularly difficult to stop Julian Sayin and that connection that he has with arguably the best receiver in the entire country, Jeremiah Smith, who might crush them on the outside. So this is going to be a good one today. A great environment with College Game Day there, but certainly Iowa has its hands full.
1: Also at 3:30...
0: Number 8, Florida, and number 25, Missouri.
1: Okay, that's what I'm talking about right there.
2: That's what I'm talking about.
1: That's what I'm talking about. The Florida Gators, number 8, At number 25, Missouri. Missouri coming off of their loss at Mississippi State last week. Amber, why is Missouri still ranked?
2: Well, exactly. Why the heck are they still SEC bias, I guess? And I'm saying that as a Gator grad and very much an SEC kind of gal. But it's a joke that Mizzou is ranked. I will take it as a Gators fan because this is an opportunity then for us to go on the road and have another ranked win here. So it works well for us. But there's no chance that Missouri's obviously ranked if they lose this game today. Could this be a trip-up game for Florida coming off of crushing Ole Miss, riding high the entire country talking about them? Hopefully not.
1: Let's get to 7:30 p.m. Eastern time tonight.
0: Number 4, Miami at Clemson.
1: Now, we give out our official picks later in
2: Don't
1: the show.
2: Don't do it right now.
1: Yeah, we give out our official picks later in the show, so I'm not going to give away what I think is going to happen here. But I will say, I think the Canes are going to murder Clemson today.
2: I think you just gave it away. They might have a bone to pick with Clemson in that Dabo Sweeney. Here's the deal. Clemson has looked much better the last few weeks, coming off of that crushing loss to open the season where they didn't look like they belonged on the field with LSU. It'll be a real barometer this week, though. Is that talent discrepancy we saw with LSU even more glaring with the Miami team? You can argue is more talented than LSU. That's what I'm going to be looking for tonight.
1: And that is some of the action we have today, week 5 in our college football season. She's Amber Wilson. I'm Jonathan Zaslow. Coming up next, one playoff contender tries to get back on track right here on ESPN Radio.
0: 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Coverage begins with the White Sox at the Guardians at 12:30 Eastern, followed by the Braves at the Dodgers. Then it's the Yankees at the Rays, and finally the Padres at the Brewers. 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
1: Three ranked matchups in week five of college football. I'm Chris Smith. Number 14, Mississippi State hosts 7th-ranked Alabama in the 109th meeting between the teams. And ESPN host Mike Golic Jr. says the Bulldogs will have their hands full.
2: Mississippi State giving up, I think, over 400 yards in each of the last two games. I do worry about that. This offense for Kalen DeBoer right now. I mean, Ryan Coleman-Williams, who had been left for dead by so many people, gets the video game cover and then largely disappears last season. It seems to be factoring back into the offense again. The line looks better. There's a lot to like about this Bama squad here. I think this is going to be a really good game. I think we're going to see well quarterback moments from both. But I do think Alabama has what it takes to get it done and looks like an improved team for DeBoer.
1: Heard on ESPN Radio's The Golics. The Crimson Tide have won 16 straight meetings against the Bulldogs, tied for the second longest active win streak by any SEC team against a conference opponent. Catch the action, noon Eastern, ABC, and the ESPN app. And College Game Day back in Iowa City for a top 15 showdown between the 4-0 Hawkeyes and the 4-0 Buckeyes. It's a 14 matchup, with both teams being ranked in the top 15 in the AP poll. Meanwhile, Florida will face number 25 Missouri after jumping 13 spots to number 8 in this week's poll, the Gators' highest ranking since 2020. Catch the action 3:30 p.m. Eastern on ABC and the ESPN app. On the baseball, where Aaron Judge will not be on the Yankees roster for the AL Division Series against the Rays, a source confirmed to ESPN, a report by the YES Network. Judge has not played since straining his calf on September 16th. All four games of the Division Series can be heard on ESPN Radio and the ESPN app starting at 12:30 p.m. Eastern Time.
3: Hey, it's Michelle Smallman, and coming up Monday, even though the Falcons and Saints are both 1-2, I'll tell you why the winner of this game will set themselves up for a playoff run. 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
4: 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She's Amber Wilson. I'm Jonathan Zaslow. 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He is on the call this afternoon. Kesty, good to have you with us here. This Tennessee team, oh, so close to pulling off an upset last week at Neyland against Texas, huh?
5: Yeah, it was a close one. It was a good one for, you know, it's a really young team that's got some offensive line issues, some injuries in the interior. Freshman quarterback Faison Brandon got nicked up a little bit last week. But that was, you know, by all accounts, you know, speaking to the coaches yesterday, they feel really good about their defense. They love the speed they have on the perimeter. They like how the guys kept fighting against the number one team in the land last week, and looking forward to that challenge against Auburn today.
6: Josh Heupel always has his team ready to go. The coach on the other side here, Kesty, Alex Golish, certainly knows a thing or two about Josh Heupel. Golish was the Vols OC and tight ends coach for a couple years there under Heupel in Tennessee. Do you think that familiarity matters for Golish coming into face now Heupel, knowing his system?
5: You know what, Amber, I think it does, though. Both coaches, as you would expect, kind of downplayed it yesterday. I know Josh Heupel had said that, you know, even though, you know, we learned from each other, he learned from me in the last few years while Golish was at South Florida. You know, even his offense has changed a little bit. Golish mentioned how Tennessee doesn't quite go as fast as they used to go. But there's no doubt that, you know, Heupel, I guess, knew some trade secrets. We'll see if it helps him this afternoon. It's interesting because his quarterback, whom he brought from South Florida, Byron Brown, you know, is a really good running quarterback. And so that changes up the math, if you will, for Tennessee, kind of that plus one, knowing there's a good chance that quarterback's going to take off. But I do know that in speaking to Coach Golish last night at the team hotel for our meetings over there, you know, he's not only looking forward to this opportunity, but he says he wouldn't have this Auburn job if it wasn't for those 2 years under Heupel. Those 2 years really prepared him for the rigors of the SEC. You know, he got his chance to be a head coach kind of away from all the eyes, as he put it, the last couple of years. And now, you know, he's got an SEC team that's won three of its first four. But this could be the first true road game for them this afternoon.
4: Kessie, what's on the line for this Volunteer team? We know how difficult the SEC schedule is. And, of course, you know, this is a Tennessee team that expects to be in the playoffs.
5: Yeah, I mean, total gauntlet for both teams. Before I get to your question, I'll mention that Auburn has the hardest four-game stretch of any team in the country over the next 4 weeks, starting here at Tennessee, at Georgia next week, LSU, and then Ole Miss. I mean, that's just an amazing four-game stretch. And for Tennessee, big one today because of the loss to Texas. They're on the road at Arkansas next week. It's been a struggle for Arkansas, but then you get Alabama coming here in just a couple of weeks. So it's never easy. Certainly when you have an 18-year-old, a quarterback as talented as Faison Brandon is, that just throws a little wild card in there. They've had seven season-ending injuries already. Lost the left guard last week, lost the tight end a couple of weeks ago. So a little bit of attrition. And, you know, in the SEC where you're not afforded, you are afforded a couple losses. Can't make it a habit, though, in this league. So I think a ton on the line this afternoon for the Vols.
6: Auburn is only favored to win two more games against Arkansas and against Stanford this season. And that's a consequence of how hard that schedule is, Kesty, like you said. But let's go back to Tennessee for a second, because you mentioned Faison Brandon, true freshman. He looked like a true freshman against Texas. Have you heard anything? Has he been commenting on that? And sort of just has Heupel talked about Brandon's growth and what it would mean here against Auburn?
5: Yeah, definitely, Amber. I think Joey Housley is the offensive coordinator, and Brandon went out in the second quarter last week with a right shoulder injury. And you know that Texas front, I mean, most of those guys are going to be playing on Sunday soon. They got 10 sacks last week. Colin Simmons had five of them. And Housley kind of said, you know, he wouldn't have blamed Brandon if, you know, he didn't come back into the game knowing what he was facing. So he gave him a ton of credit. He only missed a series. He came out, you know, out of the tent, went back into the game. And then more importantly, after the loss, he wasn't sure what he was getting from an 18-year-old freshman at practice this week. And what he saw Tuesday was a guy that was focused and ready to go and seemed to have already flipped the page. So they see some maturity there from Faison Brandon. You know, that was a gauntlet that came at him last week defensively. And when he's been pressured this year, you know, it has not been easy for him. He's had nothing but success in his athletic life. Last week's loss, get this, was his first since he was a sophomore in high school. Wow. He went unbeaten as a junior and a senior, won two state titles, won his first three games as a collegian, and then suffered a loss last week. So he's not used to that, but by all accounts, by his coaches, he had wiped it clear and was ready to go this week.
4: You'll hear Mark Hestischer on the call, 3 p.m. Eastern time from Neyland Stadium, Tennessee and Auburn, right here on ESPN Radio and the ESPN app. Great job, Kesty. We'll talk to you next week.
5: Always good to be on with you guys.
4: You ready to take it to the next level? Unleash the beast this college tailgate season with Monster Energy. 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
7: 43-yard line as they have to get to the 46 to move the chains. Two wideouts near side, one left. Make it two left now as the tight end shifts over. Stepping up, Russell. He's going to get a first down. He's going to get a whole lot more. 45, 40. Still on his feet. 30, 20, 10, 5. Gone. Touchdown, Keelan Russell. 57 yards, and Alabama adds to its lead. It's 39-28.
4: Call courtesy of Chris Stewart from Learfield. A ton of offense we've seen so far, Amber, from the Crimson Tide. The marquee game in the early window, getting going at noon Eastern time. It is number 7 Alabama at number 16 Mississippi State. For the most part, Alabama's looked great so far this season, albeit they seem to get off the slow starts. You know, a game against Kentucky, they trailed that one by 10. They wind up winning 45-17. Against FSU, they trailed that one, I believe, by two touchdowns. They wind up winning 50-36. So the key here for Mississippi State would be, if this Alabama team's going to once again get out to a slow start, can you keep your foot on the pedal in the second half?
6: Right. I think that is, in fact, the key. And nobody's been able to do that against Alabama so far. Will that environment matter? And I think that environment certainly matters early in the game. But like you said, Alabama's accustomed to getting down early in the game anyway. So it's about maintaining that momentum and keeping that tenacity. If you're Mississippi State, they set a world record for cowbells, the most cowbells rung at a singular time last week, Jonathan Zaslow, there in Starkville, Mississippi.
4: You know, those
6: cowboys, there was people there was volunteers, and they were measuring it, I think, for the Guinness Book of World Records or one of these world records.
4: Did you used to have companies. A Guinness Book of World Records? I had one as a kid. I used to love reading through
6: it. Of course. Who didn't have one of those?
4: Yeah, kids
6: so
4: in the 80s
6: apparently
4: had those.
6: The cowbell record. Here's the thing with the Guinness Book of World Records. There's so many crazy world records.
4: Yeah.
6: Where do people come up with this stuff?
4: I don't know.
6: You want to have the world record for making the longest sub? You know, who comes up with this stuff? But apparently cowbells. They came up with that in Starkville, Mississippi. I have been there inside that stadium. Many years ago, I did a road trip there. I watched them upset my Gators. It was a horrific experience because of those damn cowbells. They still ring in my nightmares. They tore down the goalposts when they beat us after the game. And it was a terrible experience overall, generally. And that will be the experience for Alabama if they lose this game. But they're just getting there this morning.
4: Okay, so it was, remember what a huge story it was at the beginning of the NFL season when Sean McVay and the Los Angeles

0: was done the same way, you
1: right.
0: know, and so here in Tuscaloosa, and you know, you want those accommodations and things like that when it comes to meeting rooms and such, and we have that here with our hotel and all of that, and just I think when it comes to staying at a place that suits what we need, you know, I don't know if those places kind of fulfilled those right. expectations, and so other teams have been staying recently here in Tuscaloosa as they come through heading up that way. So yeah, again, it's been done before,
1: right.
0: just as recent as 3 years ago. So it worked then. We got to make sure we continue to stay with that. And I guess I just trust a lot of what we have done in the past, and right. that's the best way to do it.
2: So that was Kaylin. I have a hard time believing, Zaslow, that other teams are staying in Tuscaloosa when they're playing Mississippi State in Starkville. It's a 90-minute drive, but I have a hard time believing that. There's no hotels in Starkville, Mississippi. I know it's small, Zaslow, but all these college towns are small. Come on.
3: So what time, and that's courtesy of Kalen DeBoer's appearance on Hey Coach this week, what time do we assume 90-minute drive? You're probably getting the game. You want to get to game 3 hours early, I would
2: right.
3: think.
2: It's an 11 a.m. kickoff.
3: So we're talking at the latest, they're leaving Tuscaloosa 6:30 in the morning.
2: I would think so. I think that's a 5 a.m. wake up for those kids. And that is significantly earlier than if they had just stayed at a hotel, I would imagine, in Starkville, Mississippi. So I think that this is a little bit of a risk. I mean, I understand what he's saying. I guess it's familiarity versus them having a little bit more sleep and having a little bit more lenient of a schedule. So we'll see how it works out for them today. What's interesting, it's not as if these guys are staying in their own beds. You know, they're still staying at the team hotel in Tuscaloosa. So either way, you're uprooted, you're in a hotel, you're kind of dealing with those things. Is it the familiarity of the hotel in Tuscaloosa versus Starkville? Is it that much of a marked difference? It's an interesting thought by Kaylin DeBoer, that's for sure.
3: And again, if they get off to a slow start, is it because of the early morning bus ride, or is it because, yeah, they've been getting off to slow starts multiple times this season? 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She's Amber Wilson. I'm Jonathan Zaslow. Coming up next, from Alabama's current coach to the news made by their former coach this week. That's next on ESPN Radio and the ESPN app.
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1: 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I'm Jonathan Zaslow. She's Amber Wilson. Good to have you aboard. We are at home this week, all right? We are back on the road next week, though. It's almost... We don't like being at home. We like being on the road. We like being a part of all the atmosphere. But knowing that next weekend, the College Football Campus Tour brings us to Gainesville. That gives us something to look forward to, Amber.
2: I might be in my house this week, but next week I am home, Jonathan Zaslow, for that Gators game, South Carolina, for at the Gators.
1: Homecoming.
2: I mean, is Shane Beamer going to be the coach there? Is Lenora Sellers going to be the quarterback there? There's a lot to talk about in terms of the future. We will do that a little bit later today as well.
1: It is homecoming. It is Gator ground next weekend. Both of us are very excited to be going back to the University of Florida. But let's talk about what's been a big conversation over the last few weeks, and especially this week, where Nick Saban once again took his talents to First Take in New York City to talk about the Protect College Sports Act. Now, the federal bill aimed at reshaping the college sports industry took a major step toward becoming law on Monday night when the Senate overwhelmingly voted 77-22 to pass it. Now, Amber, can you explain to me, we're both lawyers here.
2: No, we're not.
1: I'm not a lawyer. Why is it so much easier to get something like this through the Senate as opposed to the House?
2: Well, it's not easy to get it through, frankly, either of the legislature divisions. However, it's going to be a little bit easier through the Senate. They had a little bit more homogenous going through the Senate already. Now they're talking about the amendments that they need to make. Apparently the Senate, even after passing it, has been calling the House and saying, hey, maybe you guys should consider such and such. And so this is the problem with trying to get this bill passed generally, is you have a lot of legislators and they have a lot of different interests. They're trying to represent a lot of different powerful people, and in doing so, there's a lot of things that a lot of people care about that they're trying to get put into this thing, and that has been the roadblock before, and it remains being the roadblock. We're still a long way from this actually becoming law, but it's notable that it got its way all through the Senate and that it got approved in the Senate. We have a long way to go before it's actually passed through the House.
1: Well, let's hear from Nick Saban from his appearance this week on First Take why he is in support of the Protect College Sports Act.
3: We needed to put some guidelines on all this, and I think that this does that. If you asked an NFL owner, if everybody was a free agent every year, how could you do business? He said, well, I couldn't. If you didn't have a salary cap, how could you do business? Oh, we'd go broke. That's the same thing that's happening in college sports. It was a runaway type of financial situation. I'm all for players making money. They're going to make a significant amount of money in this. They still have name, image, and likeness as long as it's authentic. So there's a lot of good things in this bill. And I think transferring multiple times does not help you graduate. So you still have an opportunity to transfer, but not every year. There's also a part of this that helps you retain the players on your team.
1: So, Amber, why are so many people against the Protect College Sports Act, specifically from the side of the players?
2: Well, the issue is that the player doesn't have a seat at the table. And a lot of people say this thing should be collectively bargained, right? Akin to pro sports. And there you would have a players union. You would have a players union representative. And they would represent, of course, the entire mass of players in bargaining an agreement with the league. The problem is the landscape of collegiate sports. It's darn near impossible, if not completely impossible, for players to unionize. There are so many hurdles that would have to be jumped over, including different state laws, different federal laws. There's private universities, there's public universities.
1: And we wouldn't just be talking about football players.
2: And that's the other problem. People forget, this isn't 32 teams with 1,600 players like it is in the NFL. This is about a million players, if you want to also include JUCO and all the levels that exist, a million players across over 80 sports, Jonathan Zaslow. So this is no small task. You obviously are not going to have a singular union that can possibly represent the interests of all those players, because there's such unbelievably varied interests. And then we can add to that the complications of the fact that we're talking 3 to 5 years for what would be these union members. So it's just not going to happen. I mean,
1: and then whose interests mean more when you're talking about the sport of football compared to, I don't know, pick any of the, you know, lesser revenue sports.
2: Well, and the reality is that over 80% of athletes in college play in non-revenue sports. And so that's not helpful, even if they did get a seat at the table and they were negotiating these sorts of things. People think of this as just D1 football. People think of this as SEC and Big Ten football. And that's not at all what we're talking about. This College Sports Act does do a lot to try to protect those lesser sports. It mandates that D1 schools cannot cut those other non-revenue producing sports, the Olympic sports, as we like to call so many of them. They can't cut them because they're managing a budget that largely pertains to the important sports. So that's one of the good things that I would argue that Protect College Sports Act does. It's a shame there's no seat at the table. That doesn't mean that there's no protection for the athlete herein. There's still a lot of protections for the athlete. The athlete still has the opportunity to make unlimited money from NIL, but you did hear the caveat there from Nick Saban, and this is where the athlete would probably take issue. Nick Saban said if those deals were, I can't remember what he called it, but viable or whatever word he used there to describe the NIL deals. What he means is as long as they're not coming from booster collectives. So right now, there's these collectors of rich people that went to these schools that is quite, they're just Mark Cuban. He's just quite literally paying these players at Indiana. He's not actually getting anything in return for doing that over that, other than the joy, I guess, of Indiana winning a natty last season. But there's no return on his investment from a personal perspective. That's obviously a very unusual system. This bill would get rid of that, where now you have to do something for your NIL. It can't just come from a collective. You know, Kawhi has to plant the tree. He can't just show up allegedly and get the money from aspiration. That's the sort of thing that we're talking about. We're talking about salary cap intervention.
1: Not the end of this story, which obviously has major implications, not just for college football, as Amber mentions there, but for all of collegiate sports. She's Amber Wilson. I'm Jonathan Zaslow, ESPN Radio's College Campus Tour, powered by Bloom Energy, brought to you by Bloom Energy, Manscaped, Monster Energy, and SiriusXM. We got some huge action in college football today, which gets going a little more than an hour from now. Coming up, who's in, who's out? It's time for the committee. The only committee that matters. That's next on ESPN Radio's College Campus Tour on ESPN Radio.
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1: It's a clash between the two best teams in the AL. I'm Chris Smith. As the Yankees and Rays get ready for Game 1, New York gets some bad news. For the second straight round, Aaron Judge is not on the Yankees roster for the series as he deals with a calf strain. But the club did include fellow slugger Giancarlo Stanton and lefty Ryan Weathers among their 26 players. And ESPN's Tim Kurchin says New York will have their hands full with the AL East champions at the trough.
2: The Yankees pitching is that good, and they're swinging the bats a whole lot better now. But the Rays are different than any other team in the American League. The way they play the game, they put more bunts in play by a mile than any team in the American League. Fundamentally, they play the game as well as anybody in baseball. Their pitching is well above average. They don't walk people. They put the ball in play, and they are stunningly good at the trop.
1: Gerrit Cole will take the mound for New York and his first postseason start since Game 5 of the 2024 World Series. You can catch every game of the MLB postseason through the World Series on ESPN Radio and the ESPN app. Meanwhile, Dodgers ace Tarek Skubal will get the ball in Game 1 of the NLDS against the Braves, according to manager Dave Roberts. The Braves will go with a reliever as an opener, a source told ESPN. On to college football, where 17th-ranked Tennessee hosts Auburn in Knoxville. The Tigers have won 7 of the past 8 meetings, with the Vols' lone win in that span coming all the way back in 2018 at Auburn. Coverage begins at 3 p.m. Eastern right here on ESPN Radio, over on ESPN TV, and also on the ESPN app.
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3: We don't care what the AP poll looks like. We don't need to wait for the College Football Playoff Selection Committee. The committee is ready right now. She's Amber Wilson. I'm Jonathan Zaslow. 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This is very serious business now, Amber Wilson. There's a lot at stake here. There's a lot on the line. When we're talking about college football playoff, there's always controversy. We're here to help everybody sort it out.
4: All of my business is serious business, Jonathan Zaslow, but especially when you and I are the committee.
3: All right, let's get after it here. So we give you the top 12 teams in the college football playoff rankings. According to us, we started at the beginning of the season. We adjusted every single week. We are not influenced by the AP.
4: Don't try to influence us.
3: We certainly don't care what the coaches' poll says.
4: We're not on the take.
3: And you know what? I could be walking around and people are shouting out their opinions. I'm not influenced by you either.
4: Nope.
3: This here is the 12-team college football playoff rankings. According to us, the committee, the only committee that matters, Amber Wilson, Jonathan Zaslow, number one, still atop our college football playoff rankings, are the Texas Longhorns. Let's hear from Mel Kiper Jr., ESPN NFL draft analyst. He was on Unsportsmanlike, and he'll tell you, Arch Manning hasn't even hit stride yet.
5: There's a lot of games coming up that these teams have some talent that he's going to be playing. How does he perform? He did it late last year. A lot better than he did early. We'll see. So for Arch, there's a lot of things to work on. So for me right now, you want to be the number one or number two pick. It's not going to be in this draft. It'll have to be in the next year's draft unless performance changes. He's going to work on things. He got better last year. He can certainly do it this year. But he is certainly right now not in a position, in my opinion, to be a high first-round draft choice or a first-round pick for that matter.
3: They have the best win of the college football season against Ohio State. They had a guts win last week at Tennessee. There's no debate about this one, right, Amber?
4: Yeah, those two wins will definitely get you atop our poll. But what's interesting is, do you remember the last time that everybody's talking about the quarterback underperforming and then the team is the number one team in the country and it's not very disputed? That's very unusual. And I think it's because of where we set the bar for Arch, the last name, our expectations, everybody being so sure from the time he set foot on a college campus that he was going to be a number one pick in the NFL. You just heard it there from Mel. That ain't the case right now. I mean, heck, right now it looks like Arch would be coming back to Texas next year if things keep going this way. 63% completion percentage right now, only at 61% last year. He certainly has a lot of improving left to do, but the Texas Longhorns are right now still the best.
3: Coming in once again at number two in our committee rankings are the Miami Hurricanes. The Hurricanes do get a test tonight. They are in Death Valley taking on Clemson. Here's Miami head coach Mario Cristobal.
6: They didn't get off to the start they wanted in game one, but since then I've been playing really high level football in a lot of different ways. To give you an idea, the last three games they are 3-0. In that 3-0 span, they've outscored their opponents on double the amount of opponent points in terms of what they've done offensively. They have they're averaging almost 200 yards rushing a game, allowing only 12 points a game, and forcing five turnovers, holding opponents to a very low third down percentage conversion rate. Particularly important to mention is their second half. They do a great job adjusting. In the second half, I don't believe they've allowed a touchdown.
3: Well, those three opponents that we're talking about here, Amber, it includes the likes of Cal, North Carolina. I mean, these aren't, and Georgia Southern.
4: Southern doesn't count. Cal and North Carolina aren't bad. And you heard Cristobal say, which I mean, Cristobal, can we muster up some enthusiasm there? Reading those stats, goodness, but the stats are good. Clemson has looked like a different team the last few weeks than it did look the first week. And against Cal, like Cristobal just said, ran all over both Cal and North Carolina, but put up 257 yards on the ground there against Cal. And we did see Miami struggle early on with Wake Forest. That's their most notable win on their schedule. We could criticize the Miami schedule a little bit up to this point, but you and I still have them number two in the country right now.
3: Number three, we have Ohio State. Now, a big test for the Buckeyes this afternoon. They're at Iowa. Let's hear about the challenges playing in Iowa City. Here's the head coach, Ryan Day.
0: It's a very difficult place to play. You just see teams who go in there. And like you said, first off, you got just the environment in general. It's a loud environment, so we got to be able to handle that part of it. But this is a big opportunity for our team, I think, to go onto a tough road environment against a very good team and go get a win.
3: I feel like we're going to learn a bit about Ohio State here. You know, Ohio State is a team that has one loss, yet we still have them in our rankings ahead of teams who are undefeated. Ohio State, I think we're going to see what they're made of this afternoon.
4: Yeah, this was our real dispute, started here at number 3 when we were talking last night. Did you skip over Georgia?
3: No.
4: Okay, I thought we had Georgia at number 3 and then Ohio State at number 4. Either way, those two teams are right there neck and neck. And you and I had a big conversation last night about where to place those two teams because, of course, Ohio State does actually have a loss on the season. And like you said, we're willing to put them above teams who are undefeated on the season. But if we're going to say Texas is the number one team in the country and Ohio State only lost by 1 point there at the very end to the Texas Longhorns, then you don't punish Ohio State too much for playing an out-of-conference game against the best team in the country. We weren't willing to drop them too far.
3: Now, when you asked me, did I skip Georgia at number 3, and I said no, the real answer was yes.
4: Yes.
3: Number 1, we have Texas.
4: I was trying to be gentle with you about it. I also wanted to reveal that when we were debating this, you originally had Notre Dame at number 3.
3: No. I'm allowed to make a mistake. You know what? You don't get to keep doing that. Because last night, I said I made a mistake. It's like my wife, all right? I admit to the mistake, and you keep holding it against me, even though I'm the one who came out and admitted the mistake.
4: You'll still hear about this in 10 years. Just like
3: number 1, Texas. Number 2, Miami. Number 3, Georgia. Number 4, Ohio State. And number 5.
4: Okay.
3: The Florida Gators. That's right. The Gators, who just last week weren't even in the committee's rankings, have bolted all the way up to number 5. We're not the only ones who believe that the Gators are a contender. Here's ESPN college football analyst Jordan Rogers.
7: Florida is the real deal. Not only that defense kind of corralled Trinidad Chambliss a little bit, but really the offense kept the ball out of his hands. This offense, the skill positions, not just Jaden Bobb, but Vernell Brown III and Dallas Wilson, they have a collection of possibly the most talented skill guys around Aaron Filo in the country, and they have the best running back in the entire country as well. And Jaden Bobb, I think he proved that. This is a team that will punch you in the mouth. They're physical at the line of scrimmage, and they got that swagger back, the confidence that we haven't seen in Gainesville in a number of years. That's back. This team is legit.
3: They're one of the biggest stories in the nation right now. We got more on the Florida Gators coming up here on College Football Campus Tour. Number 6, the Alabama Crimson Tide.
4: Are you sure that's number 6?
3: I'm sure that that's number 6. Alabama comes in at number 6. They have a test, of course, today, kicking off in just under an hour as they are in Starkville at Mississippi State. Number 7, we have dropped Ole Miss from 2 to 7. And the rationale, Amber, for us not dropping Ole Miss any further would be what?
4: Well, that the Florida Gators are good. It's sort of the same rationale that we used with Ohio State. We're applying it here with Ole Miss. Yes, they got whooped there, but in a very, very difficult place to play in the swamp. If we're going to credit the Gators for the resume they have so far, then we can't go ahead and punish Ole Miss too that's much right. for losing to that team. So that's why we're still giving the nod there to Ole Miss.
3: Now, coming in right behind Ole Miss, we have LSU.
4: There you go. You're batting 1,000 today. LSU.
3: Well, you know, I'm not used to doing the show here from the Zaslow Mansion Network studios. I'm a little bit off my game.
4: You're
3: here.
4: Normally at a stadium somewhere.
3: I know. I like having the crowd and all of the noise. It keeps me focused.
4: They do chant
3: focused.
4: For you the whole time. Jonathan Zaslow. Well,
3: you know,
4: Jonathan
3: the price of fame.
4: Zaslow.
3: So, number 8, LSU. Number 9, this was of some contention between us last night. We kind of split the baby on this one. We have Mississippi State.
4: You can't argue with the resume of Mississippi State. And I understand the emblem they have on their helmets. But go ahead and put ND on that helmet instead and tell me where you would have Notre Dame ranked. Or put Alabama on that helmet instead and tell me where you would have them ranked. Looking at the exact same multiple top 25 wins, one of them on the road for Mississippi State, you know, 3 power conference opponents. What Mississippi State has done, plus a Heisman contender there at quarterback, in the resume, you have to give them the nod right now. We will learn a lot about Mississippi State today.
3: Number 10, is Notre Dame. That's right. The AP has them all the way up at number 3. I mean, get a clue. They haven't played anybody. I think we're being respectful by even having them at number 10. So number 10 is Notre Dame. Indiana, the defending national champion, continues to slide as now they are at number 11. Amber, you got a problem with that?
4: Well, no, I don't, because they struggled last week. I mean, if you're going to play nobody, you got to blow these teams out. And Indiana certainly did not do that last week, so they slipped a little bit in our rankings.
3: And finally, rounding out the 12 is the highest-ranked group of six champion. And right now, we believe that that would be Boise State, coming off of their win last week over Western Michigan.
4: How do you feel about this?
3: I feel fine about it.
4: Okay. Do you want me to review where you have everybody ranked? Because there was some confusion on your part.
3: Oh, you're asking how do I feel like it, like as in my performance here?
4: Yeah.
3: I felt better.
4: Texas, Miami, Georgia, Ohio State, Florida, Alabama, Ole Miss, LSU, Mississippi State, Notre Dame, Indiana, and Boise State.
3: How do I feel? I felt better. She's Amber Wilson. I'm Jonathan Zaslow. Coming up next, a huge showdown in Iowa City. And a Hawkeyes legend is next on ESPN Radio's College Football Campus Tour.
2: 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It's an SEC showdown in Knoxville. Tennessee came up short against top-ranked Texas in its conference opener. Now, the Vols look to bounce back as the 3-1 Auburn Tigers come to town. 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
1: Iowa down five, empty backfield. Here's the snap. Brown straight back, throws to the corner of the end zone. Caught! It's caught! Touchdown, Iowa! Touchdown! Touchdown, Iowa! The game is over. The Hawks have won it. Reese Vandersee caught the pass, backing into the end zone. He ran to the front pylon on the far sideline, and Brown delivered a beauty.
2: Gary Dolphin from Learfield on the call there as Iowa wins on the final play in the Big House last week. That was a 20-19 final. 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Clean power that uses little water and keeps communities running. Bloom Energy, power America relies on. She's Amber Wilson. I'm Jonathan Zaslow. Good to have you aboard here as we have the Week 5 Saturday slate getting going in a little under an hour from now. And we got some huge games all throughout the day. One of those games is Iowa, where they are taking on an Ohio State team, number 5 in the country, according to the AP poll. And while Iowa is a great defensive team, I don't know if Iowa has the firepower to wind up hanging around with OSU. You know, I don't see a scenario where Ohio State is held to like 17 or 20 points. Does Iowa have enough offense, Amber, you know, to wind up winning this one? I'm not so sure.
3: Well, and they have an offense this season. So really, that's the big question is, are they going to be able to continue that? Because that's the difference with Iowa this season is we're used to them having a good defense every single year. That's not a new story. The new story this season and why College Game Day is in Iowa City for the first time in 20 years is that they actually have an offense so far this season as well. And that's what makes Iowa fans very excited about what they've seen. What does that look like against an Ohio State defense? If they can do it here, Zaslow, everybody will be ready to buy in on the Hawkeyes as for real.
2: I saw that Ohio State head coach Ryan Day sent a letter from himself and on behalf of the Ohio State football team to all of the patients at the hospital, talking about how much they are looking forward to competing in front of them and waving to all of them today. That's a cool thing to do.
3: That is so cool. I mean, big respect there to Ryan Day for doing that. That, you know, we were talking about some of the best traditions in college football earlier because we were talking about Enter Sandman and how they showcased it on ESPN last night at that Virginia Tech game. That's definitely, I think, the best entrance tradition in all of college football. But man, that tradition of turning around waving to the children's hospital in terms of just traditions generally, that one's hard to touch. And so big respect there to Ryan Day. That's pretty cool.
2: We hope you can feel the support of Buckeye Nation as you continue your journey, and we look forward to waving to you all on game day. And that was part of Ryan Day's letter sent to the families at Iowa's Stead Family Children's Hospital.
3: You're trying to make me cry?
2: Maybe I should know the answer to this, Amber, but like, how did that start? How did one day they just decide, like, this is what we're going to do, you know, and it's one of the great traditions in college football?
3: I don't know the answer to that question, but it's obvious that the patients can see, obviously, the game, and they sit there at the windows and they watch the game. They can see over into Kinnick Stadium, and so that's just a cool moment in the first quarter where the entire stadium gets to acknowledge them, that they're putting on a show first and foremost for those kids and those kids' families who are obviously going through it at the Children's Hospital. Definitely one of the best traditions there is.
2: Well, let's bring on former Iowa defensive end. He's Anthony Heron, Big Ten Network, joining us here on College Football Campus Tour. Anthony, how cool is it when you were playing there for Iowa? Just the whole tradition with waving at the hospital.
4: So one of the more fascinating aspects, and I appreciate you both having me on, one of the more fascinating aspects of the wave, that tradition is like a decade old. So for me, I was playing in Iowa City back in the late 90s and into 2000, we weren't even doing that yet at Kinnick. That's one of the crazy things. It's become one of the more special moments on any college football Saturday overnight. And I just heard you guys discussing it a moment ago. Yes, the folks at the Children's Hospital there, they can see directly into Kinnick Stadium. It was designed in that manner because, of course, the hospital itself has always been there, but they built that children's wing, and they built it up at a elevation where they can see into Kinnick. There's huge windows right there. Not only can they see into Kinnick, but all of us. You know, I'm usually there calling a game or two for the Big Ten Network at different points during the season. You can look over into the Children's Hospital and see them as well. They make huge signs. They have on bright colors. It is as special and as heartwarming as it gets. It's an out-of-body experience, frankly, because when you're in the midst of a football game, the coaches and athletes competing in it, announcers there calling the game, covering the event, it does take you away from that for a moment and just recognize with some perspective what it is, how special it is, the things that we get to do.
3: That's unbelievable.
2: Don't cry, Amber.
3: I'm going to try not to cry. I mean, you guys are about to make me cry. Unbelievable moment there every single time we get to see the Hawkeyes play there at home. Kinnick is not an easy place to play for a top five team. It's been a dangerous spot for people. What does make it special, Anthony?
4: The fanaticism of Hawkeye fans. That was one of the things that drew me there a quarter century ago when I was there playing for the Hawkeyes. And the level of kind of eagerness that they have to cheer their team on, to show up for their team, to be there the day before, the day of, getting lathered up and lubricated, headed into the game, all those things that kind of make college football and the pageantry of it really special. That's one of the things that makes Kinnick a really difficult spot, just the fans themselves. But the design of the stadium is kind of unique also. Now, if I just take off my Hawkeye hat and speak from an unbiased perspective, I'll tell you that Beaver Stadium, especially when you go out to State College for a whiteout, that's I would give Penn State credit for. That's the pinnacle of like a college football experience in the Big Ten. Second to that is Kinnick Dome. One of the things that Kinnick has going for it, it's not only 70,000 people in the stadium, but it's the proximity. When you're on the sidelines at Kinnick, they can literally reach out and touch you. You can reach out and touch them. Now, I don't advise anyone to do that. You will likely get kicked out of the stadium, but it's much harder as the visiting team to block out that noise, to block out the distraction, to not feel the additional angst that can come from that away team crowd getting after you and elevating the performance of their home team. That's why there have been so many special moments at Kinnick over the years, because the team feeds off of that energy they get from the home crowd.
2: Anthony Heron, former Iowa defensive lineman, also Big Ten Network. You'll be able to hear him on the call today, 4:15 p.m. Eastern on Big Ten Network, Illinois and Purdue. Anthony, thanks for checking in with us today. Have a good call this afternoon.
4: I appreciate you both. Thanks.
2: Amber, it's a really great tradition that they do there with the hospital. It's very, and I like that he was able to answer for us. It's only been a decade.
3: I dare you to say it's not the best. I love those traditions that are only a decade old and then feel like they've been part of it. Because, I mean, I feel like I remember Iowa doing that forever. But apparently it's only been a decade that I remember them doing that. It's like that you and I both went to Florida. That tradition, the Tom Petty tradition.
2: Yeah.
3: It can't back down or won't back down.
2: That's not that old.
3: That's not old either. That wasn't there when you and I were in college. And yet now it's one of the best traditions in college sports.
2: She's Amber Wilson. I'm Jonathan Zaslow. This is College Football Campus Tour on ESPN Radio. Coming up next, Alabama. They made it to Starkville. They left this morning. So is Ryan McGee. We ring the cowbell with him next, right here, College Football Campus Tour on ESPN Radio.
0: 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Then it's the Yankees at the Rays, and finally the Padres at the Brewers. 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
1: The MLB Division Series begins today. I'm Chris Smith. All four games can be heard on ESPN Radio and the ESPN app, starting in 1 hour with the Guardians hosting the White Sox. And Cleveland manager Stephen Vogt says it's not a bad thing to face a conference foe in the ALDS.
2: You know them well. You've played them a lot. There's a little bit of a rivalry there because all 3 years it's kind of been that's who you've been racing with to get in. And so there's emotion. There's a lot of things that make this series really exciting. But I do think there's no secrets. There's no secrets. We know them. They know us. And so it's just go out and execute. Let's see who can win 3 games before the other team.
1: Parker Messick gets the nod for Cleveland, while Hagen Smith will get the sharp for Chicago in a battle of rookie left-handed pitchers in Game 1. Meanwhile, as the Yankees and Rays get ready for Game 1, New York gets some bad news. Aaron Judge is not on the Yankees roster for the second straight round as he deals with a calf strain. But the club did include fellow slugger Giancarlo Stanton and lefty Ryan Weathers among their 26 players. And Dodgers two-way star Shohei Ohtani called the past few days very productive and believes his swing is in a better place heading into the NLDS showdown against the Braves. Ohtani won't be fully healthy as the knee and bicep issues linger. On to the NFL, where Colts receiver Keenan Allen has been ruled out of Sunday's game against the Commanders in London with a groin injury. Indy is already without their number one receiver, Alec Pierce, who was on the IR with a heel injury. And Pierce must miss at least 3 more games before being eligible to return. And Niners wide receiver Mike Evans, questionable with a rib injury for Sunday's game against the Broncos at game time.
3: Hey, it's Evan Cohen. Coming up Monday, we'll recap a jam-packed football weekend, the divisional playoff rounds in Major League Baseball, as well as get you ready for a big matchup in the NFC South. 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
4: The marquee game of the early window, set to kick off in about 30 minutes from now, is in Starkville, Alabama and Mississippi State. 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She's Amber Wilson. I'm Jonathan Zaslow. Let's bring aboard Ryan McGee, co-host of Marty and McGee. Noon Eastern time today on SEC Network, live from Starkville, is Alabama and Mississippi State. But Alabama just arrived this morning, Ryan. Are we actually supposed to believe that there is not a hotel in Starkville that is good enough for the Crimson Tide?
5: Have you ever been to Starkville?
4: No, I've never. No.
5: Yeah. Okay. Well, I can tell you about my room at the La Quinta, which is lovely, but that's kind of it. I mean, so I think that's the challenge whenever you come to these deals. It's a small college town, so it is what it is. But when teams play at Ole Miss, they stay in Memphis. You know, because there are some hotels, but there aren't that many. So it's just not everywhere can be, my alma mater, the palatial Knoxville.
6: I mean, obviously there are small college towns all across the SEC, Ryan. So you know a lot about this. Kalen DeBoer said that when teams play Mississippi State, they often stay in Tuscaloosa. I have a really hard time believing that. I mean, it makes sense for Alabama, I guess, to stay home. It's only a 90-minute drive. But do you have any knowledge of that? Is this like a common thing that happens?
5: Saban did it. I know for a fact Saban did it. I don't know that he did it a lot, but I know that he did it. And it's 90 minutes. I mean, Marty and I flew into Birmingham yesterday. And from the Birmingham airport to Starkville was a smooth, never slowed down 2 hours and 15 minutes. And we drove through Tuscaloosa to get here, and we actually timed it. We were like, all right, let's see how this is. And without a police escort, and we were not driving like the NASCAR riders that we are, we were at a pedestrian speed. It was like an hour and a half. So it's fine. Listen, I'm literally standing looking at the stadium, and on SEC Nation, we just showed a live shot of Alabama, and they're warming up, and everybody looks fine. So I'll tell you this. When we talked about it in our SEC Nation meeting yesterday, Chase Daniel and his guys just couldn't believe it. Like, these guys that played in the league, probably just couldn't believe it. But Roman Harper, who played at Alabama, was like, guys, it's an hour and a half. So it's something to talk about, and if we to the end of the first quarter and, you know, some guy's pants fall down or his tape doesn't stick or everybody's dehydrated, then we know it was a bad idea.
4: Ryan McGee, co-host of Marty and McGee, joining us here on College Football Campus Tour. Amber Wilson, Jonathan Zaslow here. Kamario Taylor, Keelon Russell, this is a fun matchup this afternoon.
5: Yeah, no, it's I had a chance to chat with Kamario Taylor during the week, and I talked to Keelon before. Those guys are just unbelievable. Marty and I talk about this all the time on our show. The most underappreciated, underreported aspect of this sport is, like, I would vote for those guys. Like, they're just so much – no offense to anyone I went to college with 30 years ago. They're just so much smarter than we were. And they have full-time jobs as professional, you know, athletes. And then also, by the way, they're halfway to their degrees. You know, it's just what those guys do. But, no, Kamario, I'm really anxious to see how he fares today because he kind of introduced himself to the nation a week ago. And now it's a chance to make that a statement today. But I just and listen, talking about narratives, this narrative about him leaving Starkville, he ain't leaving Starkville. This is the only place he's ever wanted to play. I was talking to the coaching staff about this yesterday. They're not concerned about it. Yes, they need to find a little money, but I believe that Dak Prescott and those guys are going to make sure that's taken care of. But all this kid ever wanted to do was play quarterback for Mississippi State. He grew up watching this team. This narrative that started elsewhere, he's going to take the money and run. If that happens, I'm just going to be stunned because when he talks about his place, he gets so emotional, and that's why this means so much to him.
6: Yeah, Kamario Taylor is a Mississippi boy. This environment obviously is a special one, not the biggest stadium in the country by any means. It's about 60,000 people there, Ryan, but the cowbells are really, really annoying. I have been there. I have lived it. Really annoying. We know Alabama loves to get off to a slow start. This is the biggest game Mississippi State has played in many, many years. Do you think the environment's going to be a factor at all?
5: It's going to be nuts. I mean, just based on you don't hear it right now because everyone's moving over to the stadium. I'm standing on the Marty McGee set. We're on the air in 20 minutes. And the doing SEC Nation, we literally could not hear each other talk. And that was about, I'm going to say, 5,000 cowbells, not 50,000. So, yeah, no, it's annoying unless you're a fan. But it is amazing. It's one of the most underrated environments in college football. And I think the early kick helps Mississippi State. And let me tell you something else. It was supposed to be raining right now. It is sunny, and it is hot as 40 hell. It is humid on this field. And so I think that's going to factor in at some point.
4: Outside of Starkville, but in the SEC, Florida is at Missouri this afternoon. Ryan, how excited should Amber and I be for our alma mater at the University of Florida?
5: Well, hey, here's a bar bet everyone would lose. You know who leads the all-time series in Missouri, Florida? Missouri. Like by one game, but still, you would lose that bar bet in every sports bar in America. And so it's, talk about breakouts, everybody getting to know somebody. How about the run with, you know, run the ball? We were down in Gainesville last weekend, and now the nation has seen how good that guy is. Why he's not higher up on everyone's Heisman watch list right now, I don't know. But I feel like by the time this game is over with against a ranked team, then it's a chance. And listen, I love Gilad Drinkwitz. He's one of my favorite characters in college football. This is his Achilles heel. They don't beat ranked teams. And so this is a chance for them to salvage the season. Here we are, the beginning of October, and we're already talking about season's over or season is saved, and this game feels like a $1 million football game.
6: So we've talked about Jaden Baugh. We've talked about Kamario Taylor. Heck, we can throw Keelon Russell into the Heisman conversation as well. Right now, there's a lot of talent all across college football. Right now, who is leading the pack in terms of the Heisman race for Ryan McGee?
5: Well, I kind of project out. Like, I think Ball will show up. I think Kamario will show up. But right now, the wide receiver at Ohio State looks like he is an NFL player playing with a bunch of high school players. And so it's hard to believe that he at least won't be in New York. But right now, I think he's number one with a bullet.
4: Ryan, Pete Thamel reported that Lenoris Sellers could be benched today. Cutter Woods got more first-team reps this week. Like, what's gone so wrong in Columbia?
5: I have no idea. I mean, and full disclosure, I've known Shane Beamer since we were teenagers. Lenoris Sellers is one of my favorite athletes I've ever sat down with. But he vanishes in the second half. And I talked to Shane Beamer about this before the Kentucky game a year ago when it was Beamer and Stoops, and they joked with me before the game, one of us probably won't survive the season. Guess what? Stoops didn't keep his job. But what Shane kept telling me was, Lenoris has to figure out how to be a leader, like really take control of the clubhouse. And he hasn't done that. And I don't think that Shane Beamer doesn't know how to coach in the second half. I think that Lenoris Sellers just vanishes, and it just baffles me. But listen, you've suspended your best defensive player. You might bench your best offensive player. That's a reset. And clearly they need one in South Carolina, because I'm looking at that schedule, and I don't know if there's a bowl game even coming this year.
4: Noon Eastern, SEC Network. Live from Starkville, it's Alabama and Mississippi State. Ryan McGee, excellent job. Good talking to you, Ryan. Thanks for joining us.
6: Thanks, Ryan.
5: Y'all the best. Thanks.
4: 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So the Miami Hurricanes tonight, Amber Wilson, they are in Clemson this evening, Death Valley, for their first real road test of the season. Let's hear from Clemson head coach Dabo Swinney on Clemson's recent struggles against ranked teams like Miami.
7: You got to make it's a few plays, you know? I mean, it's just a few plays. I mean, we've won a bunch of those. If you get in a bunch of those games, you can lose some of them, you know? I think we've had 13 top five wins in Clemson history. All right, I've been here for 11 of them, so there's probably a bunch of them that we've been in that we lost too. But I know we've won 13. I've seen 11 of them. You know, they're hard games. I mean, they just are. So we got to make a few more plays. You know, we've had some close games, and we've had some we've got our butt kicked too. So we got to do what winning requires. And so, again, it goes back to, you know, our dudes got to be dudes. You know, we got to really truly play together. We have to really, truly be together and compliment each other. You know, got to have, you know, uncommon type effort and belief. Handle the adversity and the success that come within the game. You know, play one play at a time. Win the turnover margin. You know, find a way to execute our plan to win.
4: Dudes got to be dudes, Amber.
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0: test here in Clemson, and still a very tough place to play, whether Clemson is ranked or unranked there in Death Valley. So it'll be a good matchup tonight. It's a conference matchup. It's a big-time ball game, no matter what state Clemson is in right now. But I am interested to see, do we still see that talent discrepancy? Because I would argue, on paper, Miami right now is even more talented than LSU. So is it going to look as glaring as it did in week one? Or was that just a snafu and Clemson just didn't get off to the right foot? Now they've righted their wrongs.
1: Well, the Miami Hurricanes and Mario Cristobal in particular have seemingly done it again, because Darian Mensah, who is a Heisman candidate this year, on the season, four games, has 14 touchdown passes. He has 12 incompletions. This year it was Darian Mensah out of the transfer portal. Last year it was Carson Beck out of the transfer portal. The year before that it was Cam Ward out of the transfer portal. How does Miami and head coach Mario Cristobal keep finding the right guys?
2: The inside is just as important as what you see on the outside. It is at the top of the priority list when we are recruiting. And, you know, part of it you look for, the other part you're fortunate as well to find that. And I think when they get here, there's also a very strong culture in place where, like, that's what we do, you know. But again, if they come here, it's in a more like Darren was raised the right way. It's made of the right stuff. And when you combine that with the culture, that becomes really, really powerful. You almost exponentially increase their impact. So glad he's here.
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1: 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She's Amber Wilson. We are not on the road this weekend. I'm Jonathan Zaslow. I'm from the Zaslow Mansion. She's from the Amber Palace. I did not know that you had a palace. That
2: I've
1: is
2: got a
1: very,
2: whole palace. I'm working my way up to a manor. Or does a manor come before a palace?
1: I don't know.
2: A chateau, maybe, is the next step for me?
1: A palace is pretty prestigious. I don't think you need to try and upgrade if you have a palace, all right? I think you're in good shape right now.
2: The Amber Palace.
1: So coming up just after noon Eastern time, the first wave of games here on the Saturday Week 5 college football slate. We're taking you up until 1 p.m. Eastern time, which means we need to pick some games. Come on now.
0: Number 3, Notre Dame at North Carolina.
1: Noon Eastern on ESPN, the number 3 Fighting Irish at Bill Belichick and the UNC Tar Heels. This one is not difficult for me. This is going to be the type of game where CJ Carr decides to pad some stats. Notre Dame, they put it on UNC. This is going to be ugly, early, and often.
2: It's hard to imagine that it's not going to be. The way that Notre Dame likes to play this sort of game is you've got a mid-range game from CJ Carr, mid-range passing game early on in the first half, and then they're trying to run all over you in the second half. And is that Bill Belichick defense going to be able to hold up there in the second half? I do think that they'll be able to do some creative things and disrupt CJ a little bit there in the first half. I'll give the nod to Bill B when we think of him as a defensive mastermind, but I think it will be too much there in the second half. Notre Dame's just too good. There's too much talent offensively. There's too much. They're going to be too fast, but then also defensively, they're the best defense in all of college football right now, so I'm also going with the Fighting Irish.
0: Number 7, Alabama at number 16, Mississippi State.
1: At noon Eastern time on ABC, this is, you can make the case, the biggest game in Starkville in many a year. We also have covered plenty how the Crimson Tide and Kalen DeBoer chose to arrive this morning via bus from Tuscaloosa to Starkville. Well, Kalen DeBoer, who's had a polarizing tenure, this his third season as the Alabama head coach. For as polarizing as he has been, this is a big game coach from his time so far in Alabama and from his time at Washington. The struggle has been when Kalen DeBoer has faced the lesser teams, the teams that you would expect them to beat. So we're in a bit of a quagmire here, Amber. Is Mississippi State a big game?
2: Right.
1: Or is Mississippi State one of the lesser teams? So we're going to learn today. We're going to learn today, but yeah. Give me Alabama.
2: You're right. It's an interesting point that you pose because Alabama coming up has to deal with Georgia next, then they're off to Tennessee. Typically, before this season, you would have thought of Mississippi State as a potential trap game or letdown game, but otherwise, you wouldn't have thought Mississippi State stood a chance against Alabama. And now here we are. For all I know, when we look at these resumes, Mississippi State is the better team in this matchup. So this is a huge one in Starkville. I've been telling you all season long. I mean, watching Kamario Taylor, I think I texted you week two when I was watching Mississippi State after we left wherever we were week two. It all runs together when you and I are on the road. And I said, this kid is so for real. I can't believe what I'm seeing from this Mississippi State quarterback. I really believe in that team. This is the biggest game that they have played in. I mean, it's been over a decade since they've had a start at 4-0 like they have here today. They haven't had this start since 2014. That environment will be rocking. Alabama loves to get it to a slow start. I think I'm going Mississippi State in this one.
0: UCF at number 20, Houston.
1: Also at noon Eastern on ESPN2, you have the Cougars, who are now number 20. Their only loss in the season, a really tight game a couple weeks ago at Texas Tech, while UCF, their only loss of the season was a real struggle, a 12-7 loss at Pitt. That's right, the same Pitt team that escaped Blacksburg with a win last night over Virginia Tech. Give me Houston in this one.
2: Keon Jenkins is making his third straight start at quarterback for UCF. All he did last week was set a single-game program record for completion percentage. He hit 19 of 20 throws, 160 yards, a touchdown. This Jenkins kid for UCF is looking pretty darn good so far. Here's the deal, though. He's on the road against a very good Houston team, a ranked team right now. They lead the country in third down conversion rate. They're ninth in the country in scoring. I think that's going to end up being too much for that UCF defense. Give me Houston.
0: Boston College at number 21 SMU.
1: Noon Eastern on the CW. Give me SMU here. This is an SMU team that lost a, it was a tight game at Louisville. Tough environment there. That's a good Louisville team. SMU's also pretty good as well. Boston College, this is not a very good team. They lost last week against Virginia Tech at home by a touchdown. Give me SMU in this one. They are a 3-touchdown favorite. I think they likely covered as well.
2: Yeah, I mean, listen, the Mustangs are led by a senior quarterback who's almost thrown for 1,500 yards through the air in just four games. I mean, it's second in college football right now going into this week. So SMU, I just think, is a force. They certainly had a strong start to the season, a little stumbled there that last week. They'll bounce back here against BC.
0: Vanderbilt at number 2, Georgia.
1: This one's on the SEC Network at 12:45 p.m. Eastern. Number 2, Georgia, hosting Vanderbilt. Amber, you and I, we love Nashville, all right?
2: We love Nashville. We're going to Nashville.
1: We're
2: later
1: going
2: this
1: to
2: season.
1: Nashville.
2: We're going to be at a Vandy game.
1: We're going to Nashville.
2: We need them to be good. If they beat Georgia, that'd go a long way to that.
1: I couldn't care less who they're playing, all right? We are going to Nashville. But this game's not in Nashville. This game is in Athens.
2: You just care
1: right.
2: about that Broadway Avenue is what you care
1: about.
2: Oh,
1: I love that Broadway. You going with me to Broadway?
2: I'm going with you to Broadway.
1: Give me the Bulldogs here. Give me the Bulldogs big in this one.
2: Yeah, listen, Vandy, they look like they have a quarterback, but the Bulldogs look unbelievable this season. They're just too much. Give me Georgia as well.
1: And those are our picks for the games that are about to kick off. 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
13: Three ranked matchups in Week 5 of college football. I'm Chris Smith. Number 14 Mississippi State hosts 7th-ranked Alabama and 109th meeting between the teams. And ESPN host Mike Gold Jr. says the Bulldogs will have their hands full.
14: Mississippi State giving up, I think, over 400 yards in each of the last two games. I do worry about that. This offense for Kalen DeBoer right now. I mean, Ryan Coleman-Williams, who had been left for dead by so many people, gets the video game cover and then largely disappears last season. It seems to be factoring back into the offense again. The line looks better. There's a lot to like about this Bama squad here. I think this is going to be a really good game. I think we're going to see well quarterbacked moments from both, but I do think Alabama has what it takes to get it done and looks like an improved team for DeBoer.
13: Heard on ESPN Radio's The Golics. The Tide have won 16 straight meetings against the Bulldogs, tied for the second longest active win streak by any SEC team against a conference opponent. Kickoff is coming up on ABC and the ESPN app. And College Game Day back in Iowa City for a top 15 showdown between the 4-0 Hawkeyes and the 4-0 Buckeyes. It's a 14th matchup with both teams ranked among the top 15 in the AP poll. Meanwhile, Florida will face number 25 Missouri after jumping 13 spots to number 8 in this week's poll, the Gators' highest ranking since 2020. Catch the action at 3:30 p.m. Eastern on ABC and the ESPN app. On the baseball, where Aaron Judge will not be on the Yankees roster for the AL Division Series against the Rays as he deals with a calf strain. All four games of the Division Series can be heard on ESPN Radio beginning in a half hour with the Guardians and White Sox in the ALDS.
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1: Noon games are kicking off across the country now. 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I'm Jonathan Zaslow. She's Amber Wilson. So let's get into a little bit of best week and worst week. All right, Amber Wilson. For instance, when I say to you, who's had a better week than the Florida Gators? I mean, look at where Florida stands right now. One of the biggest stories in the nation, where just 2 weeks ago, this team was unranked. And now we're debating how high they should be ranked. They come in at number 8 in the AP poll. They are at Missouri this afternoon. Amber, who had a better week than Florida?
2: Nobody. That would be my argument. To put up 52 points on what was the fourth ranked team in the country. It's unbelievable. And to do it under a new coaching staff this soon. Now, John Summerall at his last couple stops certainly has a reputation for turning things around immediately. And we do know that's possible in today's college football. It's one of the cooler things about today. People complain about these kids transferring all over the place, but it's also what makes Indiana last year possible, where Kurt Cignetti in 2 short years goes from worst to quite literally the best and is able to win a national championship. So you do believe when you get the new coaching staff coming in today's landscape, that they can have an impact quickly. And I'm saying all that, Zaslow, and it's still hard for me to believe what I've watched from my own Florida Gators so far this season. They have one less touchdown through 4 games than they had all of last season that I suffered through. They have almost as many points this season as they scored all of last season. And that is true the last 3 seasons that we spent under Billy Napier. So it's been unbelievable, the John Summerall era. So far, big test today on the road in the SEC.
1: Who had a better week than Iowa? Iowa's got a huge matchup this afternoon against Ohio State, but this game doesn't loom as large if they didn't go into the big house last week and win at the last second. Who had a better week than Iowa?
2: Well, it was a 1-point win, right? So I'm not going to unseat my nomination there of the Florida Gators. But I obviously has a good, a very big week because, like you said, now College Game Day is there in Iowa City. The first time in 20 years, they sort of catapult themselves into really being on the map by going into the big house and getting that win. So we'll see throughout the rest of the season how impressive it is to beat Michigan right now in the big house. But certainly they had a good week.
1: Who had a better week than Dan Lanning? Oregon, in a game that they desperately needed against USC, not only do they pull that game out, but then Dan Lanning sticking his chest out afterwards and telling you just how strong that USC-Oregon rivalry is these days.
2: And saying, hey, if you want to win, if you care about football, you come up here to Oregon. And recruiting after the game there in Los Angeles on USC's turf, this Dan Lanning. I would say that was huge. I mean, I would put them even above Iowa because of what had happened there early in the season to Oregon in week 2 and how down everybody was on that program. Cause a lot of people had Dan Lanning and this Oregon team in a national championship before the season started. And it went off the rails really quick. And that goes a long way. That went over USC, over a rival there on the West Coast, to getting them back in the right side of the conversation.
1: Who had a better week than Jeremiah Smith? The Buckeyes wide receiver, 4 touchdowns last week in their blowout win over Illinois. Who does he remind Pro Football Hall of Famer Larry Fitzgerald of? How about Calvin Johnson?
17: Oh, my goodness. He's an absolute mutant. I mean, I hear a lot of comparisons. I just think about him as Calvin Johnson, because Calvin Johnson was the same, 6'4", 230 pounds. He could run every single route and route tree. He was incredibly difficult to tackle. And, I see a lot of those comparisons because they're both like physical freaks and also have that killer mindset that he has. I mean, scoring 4 touchdowns last week. And I remember seeing the defensive back talking to him, and he just completely broke their will. And, he's going to take the league by storm when he gets in there next year.
1: Amber, it certainly matters which team gets the number one overall pick in the NFL draft, but there's a very real chance Jeremiah Smith goes number one overall.
2: Yeah, a very real possibility. Now, you have to not need a quarterback, and so that's what you're doing when you're referencing it matters what team ends up picking there at number one. But if you're able to sustain with getting a quarterback a little bit later in the first round or in the second round, then yeah, you're probably going to go ahead and take a shot at who everybody seems to sort of unanimously agree right now is the best player in all of college football, and we expected him to be there. He just didn't really have his coming out party until this past week, so he had a hell of a week.
1: Amber Wilson, who had a worse week than Desmond Stevens from USC? This was the kid who had the dirty hit on Dante Moore. And if that wasn't bad enough, it was the reaction afterward. It was the celebrating afterward. And you could even lump Lincoln Riley into this who had a worse week conversation, because he seemingly was completely unaware of anything that was going on with his team. Desmond Stevens ended up suspended for 1 game.
2: It's hard to say that anybody had a worse week than Desmond Stevens. He really played himself. Not with the hit. The hit is one thing. Obviously, a gross hit. Dante Moore ends up being incredibly injured, concussed, but it was a very, very gruesome concussion on the field. It was the type of one that you're concerned, is he going to get back up? Is he going to be okay whatsoever? And during that time, for a player that's taken off the field in an ambulance, for the dude who hit him to be celebrating, and then, by the way, after getting ejected, is somehow back there on the sidelines like the cheerleader for his team. The whole thing was gross and disgusting, and he kept doubling down. And more than anything, it was unbelievably immature. So he showed himself. It's hard to imagine anybody had a worse week than Desmond Stevens.
1: Who had a worse week than Shane Beamer? It really seems like the South Carolina head coach here, they take on Kentucky this afternoon. It really seems like he's losing control of his team. And now you have reports from Pete Thamel that, depending on his performance today, he might wind up benching Lenora Sellers.
2: That's wild. Lenora Sellers, who was projected to be maybe the best quarterback in all of college football a couple years ago. And then here we are with South Carolina. So disappointing. I like Shane Beamer a lot. Ryan McGee was on with us earlier. He said he's known Shane Beamer since they were kids. There's a lot of people around college football who like Shane Beamer, who are surprised at how bad South Carolina is right now under Shane Beamer. It's a very tough look right now. They've got to right this ship today. This is a must win today for the South Carolina Gamecocks.
1: Finally, who had a worse week than the Michigan Wolverines? If it wasn't bad enough that Western Michigan essentially came into the Big House at the beginning of the season and won that game, then you lose by a point last week on the final play of the game.
2: Karma's
1: to
2: a
1: Iowa.
2: Mother bleeper. That's yep. What it is. It's yep. Karma. It's always going to get you, Jonathan Zaslow.
1: Tune in for Football Sunday action as the Buffalo Bills host the New England Patriots. 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So on College Football Campus Tour, powered by Bloom Energy here on ESPN Radio, we like taking a look before all of the games get going. Which teams moved up? Which teams moved down the most? If we're talking about which teams moved up this week in the AP poll, you got to start with the Florida Gators here, Amber. They moved up 13 spots. 2 weeks ago, unranked, they then move up from 21 to 8 after their 52-28 win over Ole Miss. They've gone from unranked to top 10 in 2 weeks, as I mentioned there. And the Gators, Amber, top 10 for the first time in 5 years. We'll get to more on the Florida Gators coming up. Mississippi State, they moved up 8 spots to number 16 after their win over Missouri. The Miami Hurricanes, they went from 6-4. Ohio State moved up from 7-5. And Iowa up 3 spots after the aforementioned miracle last-second win over Michigan. And you know what? How about Oregon? Dan Lanning and them boys with the road win over USC led to a 5-spot move from 20-15.
2: They moved up after moving down dramatically, obviously, at the start of the season. Listen, you and I take issue with the AP poll each and every week because it does feel like there's a lot of bias based on what voters thought in the preseason. It's hard to get away from where you thought these teams were going to be versus where they are. We are at a point here in week 5 where there is starting to be enough resume where it's got to be about resume, Zaslow, and not projections. This week's going to go a long way towards that.
1: Ole Miss, for the teams that dropped the most in the AP poll this week, dropped 5 spots from number 4 to number 9. Yes, they got crushed by the Gators, 52-28. But as we mentioned earlier, I'm totally cool with them remaining in the top 10 because if we're going to give the respect to Florida, it's got to work both ways. If Florida's going to move all the way from 21-8, wow, that must mean that they beat a really good team. So, okay, Ole Miss, if Florida moves all the way up because they're that good, then how far should Ole Miss actually drop for losing on the road against a really good team? I'm good with them still remaining in the top 10.
2: It's sort of like, is it that Ole Miss is that bad or Florida's that good? And the voters kind of said it's that Florida is that good. And if you feel like that, it's the same thing when we talked about Ohio State losing to Texas. Yeah. If you feel like that is more about Texas pulling it off and being that much better there at the very end of the game against Ohio State, then you can't punish Ohio State too much for losing to that team. And so that's what the voters did here by keeping all of those teams in the top 10.
1: Tennessee dropped three spots from 14 to 17 after their home loss to Texas. USC dropped six spots from 12 to 18 after the aforementioned loss at home against Oregon. Missouri dropped six spots from 19 to 25. That feels like reputation only. They're an SEC team, so we're going to keep you ranked. I don't know why Missouri is still ranked.
2: I don't know why Mizzou is still ranked. I like it because I'm a Gators fan, and we play them today. So if we pull this off today in Missouri, then we get to say we beat another ranked team. But I don't understand it. They shouldn't be.
1: And the teams that fell completely out of the top 25 this week, number 13, Penn State, after their loss to Wisconsin. Well, guess what? Last night, they lost. They got crushed at Northwestern. Louisville was number 16. They dropped out of the rankings after they lost at home to Wake Forest. Number 18, Michigan, would then drop out of the rankings after their home loss to Iowa. And Texas A&M was 21. They lose and get crushed at LSU. They also fell completely out of the AP poll this week. We have no score updates yet. Actually, no, sorry. UCF with an early score on the road is already up 7-0 at number 20, Houston. The other games, Notre Dame, UNC, Alabama, Mississippi State, Boston College, SMU, those games are scoreless. Alongside Amber Wilson, I'm Jonathan Zaslow. It's week 5 in college football. I mean, some teams are starting to show us, are they for real? While others, not so much. That's next on ESPN Radio's College Football Campus Tour, powered by Bloom Energy.
16: 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Tennessee came up short against top-ranked Texas in its conference opener. Now, the Vols look to bounce back as the 3-1 Auburn Tigers come to town. 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
1: This will be Love's 36-yard field goal attempt. Tutton holding, Epling snapping from the right hash. Good snap. The ball is down. The kick is on its way. The kick is up and good.
2: No good.
3: He missed it.
2: No
3: good. He missed it.
1: The crowd thought it was good. And the official said no go. The Panthers win. A big upset in Blacksburg.
3: Call courtesy of the Pittsburgh Panthers Radio Network as Pitt wins at Virginia Tech 35-33, not without controversy. 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Jonathan Zaslow, Amber Wilson here. So you heard, not only did the crowd immediately react there in Blacksburg to what they thought was a game-winning field goal with no time left, but correct me if I'm wrong, fireworks also went off as well.
4: That's what it sounded like. It did. I think that everyone thought, including clearly the Pitt Panthers announcer, everyone thought the kick was good initially, and then it wasn't because the judge did not think it was good, who was standing under the upright in question. He said that it was wide. Who the hell knows? Because the kick was really high, Jonathan Zaslow, and because it was above the uprights, apparently not reviewable. Only reviewable if it's between the uprights or right outside of the uprights, which is absolute nonsense and lunacy. And we learned that's the NCAA rule when this kick happened, and they could not review it because it was too high, you know, in the place that we would need to actually review it, because it's hard to see in real time.
3: So that's true, what Amber is saying there. Here is the rule, all right, as far as being able to review field goal attempts. This is per the NCAA rule book. Reviewable scoring plays include field goal attempts if and only if the ball is ruled A, below or above the crossbar, or B, inside or outside the upright when it is lower than the top of the uprights. If the ball is higher than the top of the uprights as it crosses the end line, like last night, the play may not be reviewed. So what they're telling you here, Amber, is when the play is really difficult to be able to tell with the naked eye, you are not allowed to review.
4: Right.
3: That's what they're telling
4: you. When you need to review it, you can't review it.
3: Right. That's what they're telling
4: you. You can see it with the naked eye when it's either above or below or inside or outside of the actual uprights, the big yellow thingies, then we can review it when we don't need to review it because everybody can see it, and that's when it's not called wrong.
3: And look, you know, still we're like 14 hours removed from the finish of that game. I don't think anyone really knows if it was good or not.
4: Nope.
3: It's really, really difficult to tell. I thought watching it live that it was good. The kicker, who I would think the kicker actually would have the best
4: angle.
3: Not best angle, but I feel like the kicker would know best if it went in or not. It came off his foot. This is what he does. He's a kicker. Like, I feel like he knows if it was good or not. He certainly thought it was good.
4: Right.
3: Watching it live, I thought it was good. The replays I've seen, while really difficult to tell,
4: really hard to know.
3: If I had to say good or no good, I think it was good.
4: It was coming from the right hash, so it's really hard. It's a weird angle. It's a difficult angle, and it's a really high kick. So it looks like, to me, it goes through the uprights, above the uprights, but I could see how it would be wide left in that scenario as well, and maybe be outside. If only we had technology to decipher these things in 2026, when airplanes can practically fly themselves, Jonathan Zaslow.
3: Now look,
4: cars can drive themselves.
3: Well, I'm still waiting for my hoverboard.
4: And my groceries get delivered to my door.
3: James Franklin gets a ton of criticism over the years of not being able to win big games, of not being good in spots like this. Do you have a problem with, this was a 16-play drive, okay, to end the game. This was not quick. This was a 16-play drive where once Virginia Tech got to the Pitt 19, they didn't really do anything with the football anymore. They kind of sat on it as opposed to trying to get even closer. And like you said, this was from the right hash mark. It wasn't in the center of the field. It makes the kick, you know, exceptionally more difficult. Do you have an issue with the way James Franklin handled the final few plays?
4: Not really. I mean, I guess it would have been nice to try to line it up for a better angle. It's not an exceptionally long kick. What you're trying to do is protect the football in that spot. There must be reason that he's concerned about his team's ability to protect the football. So I'll defer to James Franklin there. I don't know if I think that's particularly controversial, but I understand your point. As a fan, you'd probably want him to push it.
3: So, controversial finish last night with Virginia Tech losing at home 35-33. Let's get you some updates here on what's going on with this early window. Alabama all over Mississippi State to start this one.
4: Yikes.
3: Pick six as Alabama, pending the extra point, is now ahead 13-0 halfway through the first quarter. UCF leads number 20, Houston 7-0. UNC on the board first at home, 7-0 Tar Heels, leading number 3 Notre Dame, and Boston College and SMU, they are scoreless in that one. Amber, let's do a little for real or not for real. I'm Jonathan Zaslow. She's Amber Wilson, College Football Campus Tour, powered by Bloom Energy. Iowa Hawkeyes, they are at home today. Huge game against Ohio State. Pending the outcome of today's game, for real or not for real?
4: Yeah, I'll tell you today at 3:30. I guess I'm going to go not for real. I think that defense is for real. The offense has been clicking this season so far, but I it's hard. You know, it's a one-point win over Michigan. I can't make too much out of that. I understand it was in the Big House. I understand that's a great win. It's nice that College game day is there. I just don't think they're going to have the same kind of showing today.
3: How about Wake Forest? All right, Wake Forest, we know, played the Miami Hurricanes tough, and right now they are leading Stanford 7-0. Last week they won at Louisville. Wake Forest, for real or not for real?
4: I think that's for real.
3: I think they're for real.
4: I think they're for real. I think that they're a bit of a force there in that conference, and I think that's a really good win on the road against Louisville, and the way that they played Miami, I think is really impressive, so for realsies.
3: Wisconsin has Michigan State today. They're kicking off in about 5 minutes from Madison. They won last week at Penn State. Nonetheless, I'm going not for real. Penn
4: I mean,
3: State is not
4: and
3: good.
4: What does that win look like now?
3: Penn State.
4: Now that we consider what happened against Northwestern for Penn State last night, not for real.
3: UCLA is super interesting to me. UCLA is mauling teams. Now, they haven't really played anybody yet, but UCLA now has crept into the rankings. I think UCLA is for real.
4: TBD. I mean, like you said, it's who they're playing here. San Diego State, Purdue, Maryland. It's been unbelievable, the point totals that they're putting up. I just need to see more. I guess for real for now.
3: I think they're for real. 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
1: A crucial week five in college football. I'm Chris Smith. Right now in the first quarter, Keylon Russell hits Ryan Coleman-Williams for a 15-yard TD strike. Then Dijon Lee goes 30 yards with a pick six as seventh-ranked Alabama all over number 14 Mississippi State 14-0. Watch that on ABC and the ESPN app. Over on ESPN, the Irish looking to extend their program record streak of wins to 15 games. But Billy Edwards hits Shamar Easter for a six-yard score. Then the Irish respond with a C.J. Carr, a 28-yard TD strike. North Carolina and third-ranked Notre Dame knotted up at seven apiece. And as the Yankees and Rays get ready for Game 1, Aaron Judge is not on the Yankees roster for the series as he deals with a calf strain. And ESPN's Tim Kirchen says New York will have their hands full with the AL East champions at the trap.
2: The Yankees pitching is that good, and they're swinging the bats a whole lot better now. But the Rays are different than any other team in the American League. The way they play the game, they put more bunts in play by a mile than any team in the American League. Fundamentally, they play the game as well as anybody in baseball. Their pitching is well above average. They don't walk people. They put the ball in play, and they are stunningly good at the trop.
1: 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Bagent took the majority of the first-team reps at practice this week, and Case Keenum will serve as the backup, sources told Rappaport.
3: Hey, it's resident Super Bowl champ Chris Candy. 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
4: Alongside Amber Wilson, I'm Jonathan Zaslow. 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Alabama sucks the life out of the building there in Starkville with a quick 14-0 lead, the second touchdown off of a pick six. But the way Mississippi State, the way you get the crowd back into it, you drive down the field, you score a touchdown of your own. So it is now 14-7. Amber, if this is any sign of what this game is going to look like, this is going to be a really fun one.
5: This is going to be a really fun matchup. I'm thrilled that Mississippi State was able to answer, because there was a moment there that I was thinking, oh, we're about to have a noon dudder on our hands. But here we are with the game that I think we were all anticipating we might see. That pick six was really bad from Kamario Taylor. That's certainly not going to help his Heisman conversation. But if you want to thrust yourself back into it, you get up, you rub some dirt on it, as they say, Jonathan Zaslow, you keep going. And that's what the Bulldogs are doing so far.
4: Notre Dame has also tied their game in Chapel Hill. It is 7-7. And getting word now that the Irish have scored once again. It looks like, 12-yard touchdown pass after an interception has now made it 13-7 Notre Dame, pending the extra point. A game that both Amber Wilson and I are really looking forward to is this afternoon at 3:30 p.m. Eastern time. It is the Florida Gators at number 8 ranked Florida Gators at number 25, Missouri. This comes after the Gators waxed Ole Miss last week, 52-28. Florida is averaging over 50 points per game to start this season. So how do the Gators respond this week at Missouri? Is there any type of emotional letdown that we're thinking about? Because here's the thing, Amber. This feels like the final stop for the Gators before things get really, really real. Because if the Gators can win this week at Missouri, next week they're at home for homecoming against South Carolina, who's having all kinds of problems of their own. And then the week after that, they're in Austin at number 1 Texas. And the only thing standing in between, Texas still being undefeated at that point is the state fair game against Oklahoma. So if the Gators win this one this afternoon, not only do you wind up having an undefeated team at number 1 Texas likely in a couple of weeks, but could be a matchup of number one versus top five. Like, that would be a monster.
5: Yeah, and that Texas-Oklahoma matchup certainly doesn't look like it does in some seasons when we're setting up that thing. Nobody would have predicted that it would be the Gators game the next week. That might have two undefeated teams pitted against one another. That would be a monster matchup. And then, heck, we could go a week after that, because this is me, the Gator girl, dreaming a little bit, Jonathan Sazlow, when we take on Georgia and Atlanta. Could that game actually be a game from the Florida perspective? Could it actually mean something? I don't remember the last time. It has been years. It has been since Dan Mullen that I have felt like this, Sazlow, where I'm looking ahead at the schedule and actually getting excited about some of these matchups rather than looking ahead at the schedule and thinking we're gonna get trucked and then we're gonna get killed and then we're gonna get murdered and then we're gonna get embarrassed. And that's how it's felt for me the last few years as a Gators fan. So this is all types of exciting, but you cannot trip and fall against Mizzou on the road, an SEC opponent. That's never easy. And of course, right now everyone's buying into the hype, so that also makes me nervous when every show's leading with you when they're talking about SEC football. Is that too much Kool-Aid that Jaden Baugh is going to be drinking, or that Aaron Filo is going to be drinking, and the rest of these Gator boys? And so we'll see what ends up happening. But it's a big game today. It's a big game every week now from here on out for a Florida team that actually has expectations all of a sudden.
4: Now, it is homecoming in Missouri this weekend. And normally, a team tries to schedule homecoming against a team that they feel they're going to send their fans and their alumni home really happy. And so the Gators are at Missouri this afternoon for Missouri's homecoming game. Well, head coach of the Florida Gators, John Summerall, doesn't care.
6: I have zero concerns about anybody's homecoming, our homecoming. It's a football game. I do know this. The last four trips we've gone to Missouri, we've lost three of them. So if we think it's going to be a freaking cakewalk, I don't care if it's homecoming or whatever, we're in for a rude awakening, you know. And so we've got to get ready to play a really good football team on the road in a place that's not going well for us.
4: We know there are high stakes, Amber, every week now with the Gators at this point because expectations change. But I feel like we're also going to learn a little bit this afternoon about John Summerall and the control that he has over that locker room, because he's certainly making it sound like he's not going to allow his team to look past this game or have any type of emotional letdown. So I think we're going to learn how much of that John Summerall is able to actually instill in his locker room.
5: Summerall is coming off so likable. He's such a football guy, Jonathan Sazlow. And even the way in that clip that he's saying, we have lost at Missouri. We have stumbled and fallen there. And it wasn't him. He wasn't anywhere near those Gators teams.
4: No, but he's bought in. He's completely bought in.
5: And that he feels like it's a we. And he wants these players to feel like, no, that was us, and we can't do that again. And that's a beautiful thing. The reality is this game, the homecoming for Mizzou against us, was scheduled many years ago when Billy Napier was our head coach. This has nothing to do with this version of the Florida Gators. And so if you're John Summerall, you want your team to go in there and remind Mizzou of that. It is a new day here at Florida. And so far, they have done just that all throughout this season. They did that against Auburn on the road. They did that against Ole Miss at home. We got to do that against Missouri on the road today.
4: Look, this weekend is going to tell us again a little bit about the Florida Gators. Here's Kirk Herbstreit.
7: We're 4 or 5 weeks into this season, but they have become a huge story. But in my opinion, this will be the week, Pat, that we learn maybe even more about the wiring of this team with a first-year head coach.
4: And look, I think it's okay for expectations to change. Like, Amber, going into this season, we're both Florida grads, but I don't know anyone who loves the University of Florida and Florida Gator football more than Amber Wilson. What would your expectation for the Gators be going into this season?
5: Going into the season?
4: Yeah.
5: I really had none. I mean, I was hoping that...
4: What would make you happy then?
5: Oh, what would have made me thrilled is it double your win total from last year. We only won 4 games last year. Hell, if we had won 6 games this year, I probably would have been excited. Obviously, my expectation has shifted now that we're sitting here at 4-0.
4: I think it's okay. Like, I think it's okay for expectations to change. Once you have evidence, once you have new information in front of you, I think it's okay for expectations to change. And I think the expectation now should be to make the playoffs.
5: I mean, here's the reality. I didn't know who our quarterback was for most of summer. Aaron Filo won a quarterback battle. A lot of Gator Nation didn't expect anything from the Georgia Tech transfer. Jaden Ball we knew was fantastic, but that's about all we knew. I didn't think this defense was going to be any good. Heck, through the first 2 weeks, I didn't think we had a D-line. And then all of a sudden, the last couple of weeks, our D-line has been absolutely monstrous, and we've absolutely had a passing attack. So it's been at every turn surprising to me. Yes, we always had some weapons and pieces on this team. I never expected it to come together as quickly as it had. And as the weeks roll by, and as I watch this team in depth, Jonathan Zaslow, it's hard to not start believing and getting excited. But I do think that Mizzou is a real test, because we ran all over Ole Miss last weekend. Jaden Baugh he was their daddy, Jonathan Zaslow. That's the only way to say it. And I don't know if the Tigers are going to allow that. Mizzou is a much better run defense than Ole Miss is as a run defense. They rank 19 nationally in yards allowed per carry. They can theoretically on paper limit Jaden Baugh. And so how do the Gators respond to that with their passing game? How does Aaron Filo? Last week, our 3 main receivers, Aaron Filo's favorite targets, they only had, I believe, 7 catches overall collectively. We did it on the ground last week. It's we, because I'm part of this whole thing.
4: It's we.
5: So don't come at me for saying we. And we did it on the ground last week. And this week, I think it's going to have to look a little bit different. I've been really excited with what we've seen, and really excited, heck, from what we've seen from that coaching staff as well, and how they've been able to adjust. Today is going to be another adjustment for this Florida team.
4: College Football Campus Tour is home this weekend. I'm from the Zaslow Mansion. Amber's from the Amber Palace. I didn't know she had a palace. This was breaking news earlier today. Next week, though, we are back out on the road. We are going to be in Gainesville. It is going to be homecoming. The Swamp will likely be rocking. Really, really excited for our trip next week, as Florida will be taking on the South Carolina Gamecocks. And let's update you on the games going on right now. UNC just threw another interception, so things could be on the verge of getting ugly there in Chapel Hill as Notre Dame leads North Carolina 14-7. UCF still leads number 20 Houston 7-0. SMU is on top of Boston College 6-3, and Alabama with a 14-7 lead over Mississippi State with 1 second remaining in the first quarter. Alabama is once again driving the football down the field. They're in plus territory at the Mississippi State 30-yard line. ESPN Radio is presented by Progressive.

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1: Notre Dame now with a 14-7 lead at UNC. They are in North Carolina territory late in the first quarter. That game could get out of hand early here unless UNC stops turning the football over. College Football Campus Tour is powered by Bloom Energy. She's Amber Wilson. I'm Jonathan Zaslow. Other games that are currently in action right now. Number 7, Alabama. They just took a 20-7 lead over Mississippi State. That is pending the extra point. It was a 20-yard touchdown run, and nobody's playing defense in that one.
2: No, there's no defense in this game. The defenses forget to show up in this game. And Mississippi State's defense, by the way, has been good up until this game. Statistically, almost as good as Alabama's this season. Keelon Russell is certainly helping the Heisman conversation for him right now, more than on the other side for Mississippi State. But Keelon Russell with that long run for a touchdown.
1: The only stop that's been made so far on four possessions was the interception, the pick six that Mississippi State threw. So technically, even that drive resulted in a touchdown as both teams are scoring.

0: at will, seemingly, at this point. All right. Also, UCF with a 7-0 lead over Houston. They are through one quarter. And Boston College now with a touchdown has taken a 10-6 lead over number 21 SMU. They are late in the first there, and they are just now kicking off in Athens. It is number 2 Georgia hosting Vanderbilt. That game is on SEC Network. Let's make our picks.
1: Auburn at number 17 Tennessee.
0: Coverage begins right here on ESPN Radio and the ESPN app at 3 p.m. Eastern time as Auburn is desperately looking for a victory. Number 17, Tennessee, is desperately looking for a victory. This is the old something's got to give game. Yeah. That's what's going on here. I got the Volunteers. I got Tennessee bouncing back. A huge, you know, effort last week at Neyland Stadium against Texas. They fall just short late in that one. I got Tennessee on the home field this afternoon.
2: You love Knoxville, Tennessee. That was one of our favorite stops on our tour last year. That is a really, really fun college.
0: I like the state of Tennessee in general.
2: I do too. The state of Tennessee gets a big thumbs up from me, but Knoxville was so cool. The river right there, that everybody parties on boats and yachts before the game. That's quite literally part of the tailgating. That is so darn cool about the University of Tennessee. One of the more underrated storylines in this game, because I love when a coach has coached at the other school, and so you have the familiarity. And the question is, whose familiarity is going to help them more? Alex Golish was the OC there for a couple years under Josh Heupel in Tennessee. Actually, the year Tennessee had one of their best offenses in Tennessee history, that 2022 team. So is Heupel more familiar with Golish? Is Golish more familiar with Heupel? Who does it give an edge to?
0: All the old who's more familiar with game.
2: Who's more familiar game. Even one of Golish's players on the Auburn team played for him at Tennessee, at University of South Florida, one of the favorite targets there, and now at Auburn. 13 players went from USF to Auburn to follow Alex Golish. He's, I think, a heck of a coach. I think it was a good hire for Auburn. All of that being said, that is a very tough place to play. It's going to be a big-time environment. You have questions about the freshman quarterback for Tennessee. You saw it last week. Playing on the road is tough when you're a freshman. Playing at home is incredibly helpful. Give me Tennessee.
1: Number 5, Ohio State. At number 14, Iowa.
0: We went over it earlier. We love waving at the kids in the hospital, showing your support for them as they're battling their own fight there. Number 14, Iowa, hosting number 5, Ohio State. It was the site of College Game Day today for the first time in 20 years. Ohio State, I think they have a little bit too much offense for Iowa. I don't think Iowa's going to be able to score enough to win this one. Give me the Buckeyes on the road.
2: Yeah, the problem for me here is that Iowa always plays teams tightly, not named Ohio State. Ohio State the last couple years put up 54 on Iowa, put up 35 on Iowa. And largely the problem is Ohio State's receivers always cook on the outside versus this very good Iowa Hawkeyes defense. Well, cooking on the outside, and now we have Jeremiah Smith doing that, who's the best player in college football. It's just going to be too much, I think, that connection between Sayan and Smith there. Give me Ohio State.
1: Number 8, Florida. At number 25, Missouri.
0: Oh, I mean, what are we talking here? A very unbiased opinion about to come from both of us. That game is on ABC at 3:30 p.m. Eastern time. Amber, what are we even doing here? It's the Florida Gators. Missouri is not going to be able to hang around with the offense here. Give me the Gators and give me the Gators big.
2: It's just two Gator grads sitting here with completely objective, totally
0: very
2: professional
0: honest
2: review. Totally professional
0: not
2: views.
0: Not biased.
2: Totally unbiased.
0: Can't be bought.
2: We cannot be bought. Do I bleed orange and blue if you cut me open? Yeah. Does that matter when I make opinions about college football on the radio?
0: Yes.
2: Obviously not. But
0: oh, no.
2: Yeah, it does. Yeah, it depends who's listening. If one of the bosses is listening, the answer to that question is no. But if we're going to give me true serum, let's be honest, diehard Gator here. Florida beats Mizzou today. We keep rolling.
1: Number 24, Kentucky at South Carolina.
0: On the SEC Network at 4:15 p.m. Eastern time. Now, South Carolina, all kinds of trouble Shane Beamer is having. And there is word coming from Pete Thamel that if he struggles this afternoon, Lenora Sellers could wind up seeing the bench. Number 24, Kentucky, has played teams hard, all right? They went into Texas A&M. They won that game. It was a huge victory at the time. They played Alabama tough, especially in the first half. Give me Kentucky on the road in this one, Amber.
2: Yeah, the Wildcats are able to run all over teams, and I don't know what to make of South Carolina. I don't really know where it's gone wrong. I thought Lenora Sellers was going to be a lot better than he's been. He has a really tough time finishing games down the stretch. I know this game is at South Carolina. I know it's a pressure cooker for South Carolina. I got to go with the road team. How can I go with South Carolina here when I don't even know if Lenora Sellers is going to finish the game? He might get benched, which is crazy talk. Let's go Kentucky.
1: Number 10, BYU at TCU.
0: So TCU is coming off of a loss at UCF. Of course, you know, the other game against a Power 4 team, they lost at the opening game of the season overseas against UNC. BYU has been a good story so far this year. They're a top 10 team in the country. Give me BYU over TCU.
2: Yeah, I mean, Kalani Sitake has an incredible team. The offense has been about as efficient as you can ask for BYU. Number one in yards per play, number two in success rate, number two in yards per drop back. I can keep going on and on. Bear Brockmeyer has been a star there for them. Give me BYU.
1: Number four, Miami at Clemson.
0: I am very excited about this one, Amber. Everyone here in South Florida is very excited about this one.
2: Another unbiased fans, game for you.
0: Not biased whatsoever. Hurricane fans, don't forget, all right? During that national championship run, 8, 9, 10 years ago, Clemson Tigers, I mean, they had no problem embarrassing the Hurricanes. Well, guess what? Shoes on the other foot at this point. The rent is due. Number four, Miami. They walk into Death Valley tonight. They are going to crush Clemson. It's going to be ugly for Dabo Swinney and them boys. Give me the Miami Hurricanes big.
2: Did I get my law degree from the University of Miami? Yes, I did. Does that factor into my...
0: Yes.
2: It does not.
0: Oh,
2: but here's the deal. LSU, it looked like they were playing in a different league than Clemson in terms of that talent disparity. I think it's going to look more of the same with Miami. Although Clemson's been a little bit better of late, still give me the Hurricanes to get it done in Death Valley.
0: And those are picks for today's action. There you have it. Amber, see you next weekend in Gainesville for College Football Campus Tour, powered by Bloom Energy. We'll see you there next week right here on ESPN Radio.
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10: I'm Dave Nager. Bears quarterback Tyson Bagent will start against the Jets Sunday. That's from NFL Network's Ian Rappaport. Indianapolis wide receiver Keenan Allen out for the game with the Commanders at London. Baseball, American League Division Series Game 1, White Sox and Cleveland scoreless in the first. Hagen Smith, Parker Messick on the mound. Tonight, Yankees at Tampa Bay. Aaron Judge remains out with a sore calf. National League Atlanta at the Dodgers. No starter announced yet for the Braves. Tarek Skubal for L.A. Later, San Diego at Milwaukee. ESPN's Buster Olney looking forward to that one.
11: Because you've got baseball's best team from the regular season, the Brewers, who won 103 games versus the hottest team in baseball, the Padres, who are 43-18 since July 24. That's 114-win pace.
10: Padres pitcher Walker Buehler is on the postseason paternity list, replaced for now by Randy Vasquez. College football, these are second quarter scores. Alabama 21, Mississippi State 7. Keelon Russell with a touchdown throw and a touchdown run. It's on ABC. Over on ESPN, CJ Carr. Three touchdown throws for the Irish. Notre Dame 21, North Carolina 7. UCF leading Houston 7-0. Boston College 10, SMU 6. And Iowa State over West Virginia 14-7. 13 games in the NHL all tonight. Ottawa at Toronto, first game for the Senators. Chicago at Buffalo, Montreal at Pittsburgh, and the 2-0 Boston Bruins at Minnesota.
3: Hey, it's Evan Cohen. Coming up Monday, we'll recap a jam-packed football weekend, the divisional playoff rounds in Major League Baseball, as well as get you ready for a big matchup in the NFC South. 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
1: He has been the commissioner since 1993.
2: Yikes.
1: Gary Bettman. Why yikes? That's a better part of 33 years. Why yikes?
2: It's hard to believe how quickly it goes, like the blink of an eye. And it's been great, and it still is great, which is why I keep doing it.
1: Well, the backstory is interesting, because you were at the NBA.
2: Yep.
1: They have an opening. They call over to the NBA. You're right there with David Stern at the time. You probably weren't thinking about it, and now we're sitting here 33 years later, right?
2: Well, it was a little more complicated than that. But at the end of the day, I had been at the NBA for a dozen years. And the NHL conducted a search because they John Ziegler was no longer the president, and they had an interim president, and they were looking for somebody to modernize and grow the game of hockey at. I had always been a hockey fan. You know, growing up in New York, you had all the majors. I went to Cornell, where hockey was the sport, and I loved the game. And this was a great opportunity. You know, I could have stayed at the NBA and with David forever, but I decided, having this opportunity to sort of do my own thing on a sport that I knew I loved, was a great opportunity.
3: Commissioner, we've seen an explosion of growth with the prosperity of the sport. We're seeing contracts continue to go up. We saw a record-setting deal by Cale Makar with the Avs. I'm curious to know, did you envision this type of growth, and where do you see the next evolution for the game?
2: That's a great question, and there are really two ways to focus on it. One, the nature of our system, the three-level cap, not a penny more or less than 50% to the players as a whole, the hard team cap, and the only exception under certain circumstances is injury, and then there's a player cap. No player can sign a contract for more than 20% in any given year of what the cap is when the contract's signed. And so players getting money that fits within that system is great. And it's why our competitive balance is as extraordinary as it is. We had a record number of come-from-behind games. We had a record number of close games. You look at our regular season, it goes down to the wire. And then anything happens in the playoffs, you couple the cap with revenue sharing and everybody can compete. You put that all together. That's why the game is as good as it is, emphasizing speed and skill, and the young players have never been better. The other side of that equation is the fact that the cap is starting to go up a lot, and I know a lot of people in the media, not you guys, but say, well, cap can't keep going up like this. Post-COVID, we're coming off the fact that the cap was flat for a bunch of years so that we could recover the monies that we overpaid on the 50% when we weren't playing. Mm. And so we decided with the Players Association, we didn't want to have one year where the cap went up $30 or $40 million, because that would mess up the salary structure of clubs, and it would be unfair to the players who happen not to be free agents. Mm-hmm. So we've been bringing it back gradually. It'll take another year or two to even out, and then the salary cap and salaries will increase at the same rate as revenues do. So the system is actually working the way it's supposed to, and it's what's giving us the extraordinary competitive balance.
4: Gary, I want to talk about hockey as a globalized sport. You know, we're in the middle of the NFL season, and we just saw a game in Brazil. I know a focus for them is certainly to expand internationally, but hockey is a more globalized sport than American football anyway. How important is that for you and your offices, the international aspect of hockey?
2: Well, we're playing two games this season in Dusseldorf. We're playing two games in Helsinki, regular season games. We've been playing regular season games throughout Europe for more than the last decade and longer. 30% of our players, roughly, come from outside of North America. Mm-hmm. So there are two parts to that equation. One, there are hockey fans in those countries who want to see where the players from their countries, how well they're doing, and seeing them play in what is the world's best hockey league, which is why the best players in the world come here. So that's important as well. And we want to continue to encourage the development of world-class hockey players from those countries to continue coming to play here. It's what makes our league and our game so strong. So the international component is strong from a player standpoint and a competitive standpoint, but it's also important for us to reach fans in those countries to help grow the game of hockey. You know, we're not looking at starting leagues in Europe. There are professional leagues there now that are quite strong and probably wouldn't love it if we, you know, decided we were going to start a league in Europe. But what it does do is help grow the game of hockey and make those leagues in Europe even stronger.
3: Commissioner, I want to marry Michelle's question with an answer that you gave in my question. The international markets and the competitive balance of the league. Now, we understand that that's important to the growth of any major sport in this continent, but I'm curious to know how the title drought in Canada has impacted the NHL, because you're talking about two original six franchises being in that country, and the fact that we've gone so long without a Canadian title. I'm curious to know how you think that impacts the overall product and the appetite for the sport.
2: Well, I think it makes some of our Canadian fans a little cranky, which is understandable because hockey is so important in Canada. I mean, if you think about hockey in Canada, think about the NFL in the U.S. Mm-hmm. I mean, it's that intense and maybe even more at all levels of the game. You know, our system is designed with revenue sharing and the cap to enable all teams to be competitive. I just think it's one of those fluky things. There are a lot of teams in the United States that haven't won the cup in that period of time. But when you look at what's happening in Montreal, they have a great young team. When you look at Edmonton, where they've come mm-hmm. close, yep. you know, and I think McDavid is on a mission yes. to win the cup. There's optimism in Toronto over the retooling and the fact that they got the first pick in the draft this year. So I don't think you can suggest it's anything more than a coincidence. But I know there's a yearning for a Stanley Cup for one of the Canadian teams. But also, I view us, we're one league. It just so happens that seven of our franchises are in Canada, but we are one North American league.
1: Have you guys already put in place any kinds of plans? Crosby, Ovechkin, I don't know what the future is. I don't believe they have said as such. I know Crosby's in the last year of his contract. Ovechkin, we've thought it's his last year for the last 20 years, I feel like. Are there league plans in place for those two?
2: Well, ultimately, we're going to celebrate their careers, and I hope that doesn't happen for years to come. They have both been absolute marvels in terms of their duration, their ability to play for two decades. And, you know, when the time comes, we're going to miss them and we'll celebrate them. But you get some indication of how we celebrate Alex, for example, when he was on the goal chase, right? Yeah. It was well chronicled and it was well celebrated. And, you know, it was given the attention that it deserved. But again, these are two great players who mean so much to our game, both on and off the ice.
3: Commissioner, I'm curious to know where you see the league in terms of expansion beyond where we're currently at.
2: I'm getting that question a lot these days, and it's a good question. When we focus on expansion, and it's ultimately for the Board of Governors to decide whether or not we're going to expand, you look at ownership, most important for any franchise in any sport, the market, whether or not there's a suitable state-of-the-art arena, and then what does it do to make the league stronger? We haven't embarked on a formal process where we said, we want to expand, get your applications in, but we have been fielding expressions of interest, most notably in Texas right now, but in other places, including Atlanta as well. And ultimately, we're going to have to study it and take it to the board and see whether or not there is an appetite to expand. I believe some teams probably aren't in favor of expansion because they like their rosters and they don't want to make it even more difficult to compete. And by the way, in terms of competing, the way we brought the last two expansion teams into the league, Vegas and Seattle, they were competitive on day one. And I think some clubs are focused on that and others are saying, you know what? if going to a major market will make us stronger and give us a broader footprint. Because, again, compared to the other three majors, we have seven teams in Canada, and we're doubled or tripled up in New York, New Jersey, and Southern California. We're in 22 U.S. markets. You know, maybe it would make us stronger as on a national basis if we picked up a couple of more top 10 markets. So that's something we're going to have to evaluate, and I think the jury is out on it, at least at this moment.
4: Interesting. You've touched a little bit about the business side of things that we can anticipate, some storylines, but what are you most excited about?
2: I miss the game. After I present the Stanley Cup, when I'm coming home after work at night, I have to figure out what to do with myself because there's no hockey to watch.
4: Yeah.
2: We're excited. The game is so competitive, you know, and I mentioned some of the statistics before. Something like 54% of our games are tied at some point in the third period. Our games are predictably unpredictable. Mm. Our competitive balance is extraordinary. There are no easy nights for any of our teams. The races go down to the wire to get into the playoffs. And then, as you know from watching our playoffs, anything can happen. I'm excited to be back and watching hockey again. And I know our fans are and our players are. So, you know, this is a great time of year. Yeah, it's a crowded time of year. You mentioned it. There's a lot going on, but we know hockey fans will be back.
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0: 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They need Dad.
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0: The following segment is for entertainment purposes only. 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
5: All right, 888-729-3776, 888-SAY-ESPN. With that in mind, we are taking your calls here and questions for Dad as we get going. I feel like you would have been proud of me, Dad, yesterday. Went and I had to show my fiance after I changed our filter after the quarterly alarm went off, the gift of clean air that we are being given back in the house. It's always the rock that you built this church on. So I felt like I made you proud. I'll send you the picture after the show. That thing was hurting. It looked like Pompeii up there, so it was due for the change.
1: Yeah, I'm glad you did. You know, you don't want those airborne spores floating around the house. You don't want that. Want to take care. Don't want me breathing that in. Not for you, not for your fiance, not for the dog either.
5: No, no, not for Gumbo. Lord knows pugs have a tough enough time breathing. Yep. We don't need to make it any harder. Let's go to the lines and talk to Casey in Florida. Casey, you're on the Golics here on ESPN Radio. What's your question for Dad?
6: Hey, good morning. Thanks for having me. I just became the manager of my four-year-old T-ball team, and the parents already started yapping at the first practice. Can you give me some fatherly advice on how to manage a T-ball team?
1: So let me tell you what. T-ball can be the most fun or the most frustrating if you let it, okay? Because as you know, the players will do anything but pay attention, and you'll try so hard to say only the person get the ball that the ball is hit to, but inevitably, whenever the ball is hit, every player charges it. You just enjoy the moment that they're out there playing. As far as parents are concerned, so I did this when I coached my kids, and my dad did this much more sternly when he was coaching us. I got the parents all together, and it depended what level. You know, now, so we're talking T-ball. You get them together, and you say, listen, this is fun. The first thing is fun. The second thing is fundamentals. If you can learn any fundamentals at that age, you'll try. But for the most part, it's going to be fun. We're not taking anything serious. Kids will move around in the field. Infield will be outfield. Outfield will be infield. And if you don't like the way I'm managing, you can take your kid to another team, right? You can do that. But these are T-ball kids. This is so non-competitive. The whole idea has to be fun. But don't talk to the parents in front of the kids.
5: Ooh.
1: Separate the parents from the kids when you have that discussion.
5: All right, that is sound advice. And I feel like, especially in this day and age, probably some of the most needed, because the kids present certain challenges, but it seems like the parenting nightmare stories have gotten increased tenfold.
1: When I was playing 11 and 12-year-old baseball, my dad was the manager. And my dad played offensive line, and he was still pretty good size and very intimidating. He was a former Marine. And there was a pop fly.
5: There's no such thing as a former Marine.
1: No, there's no such thing as an ex-Marine.
5: Ex-Marine, that's right, okay.
1: I said ex-Marine one time and got chastised, deservedly. Right, there was a pop. We were in the field. There's a pop fly to the first baseman. And the other team's manager, a father as well, was the first base coach. And it was right by the bag. And right as the ball was going to the mitt, the dad, the manager, yelled something. And the 11-year-old kid dropped the ball, right? So my dad didn't say anything then. The inning ended. We were coming off the field. And before that coach could go to his dugout, my dad walked on the field, called him over, and walked him out towards center field, had his arm on his shoulder. Unbeknownst to me, my dad was squeezing the life out of his neck. and said, if you ever, and he said it with his back to everybody, ever do that again, he said, I will embarrass you in front of these kids. And he had the grab on his neck. Dude just turned around, walked back, and never said another word.
5: I have to imagine there was so much pee going down that man's legs. Yeah. If you were ever fortunate enough to meet my grandpa Lou, there is one thing. That man could turn it on when he wanted to. And those were not threats. Those were promises that you were getting there. 888-729-3776, 888-SAY-ESPN. Let's go to Nick in Oregon. Nick, you're on the Golics. What's your question for Dad?
2: What's going on, Golic? Thanks for taking my call. Senior, I'm about to be a first-time dad in about a week and a half, and I met my now wife at the University of Oregon. So my question is, where do you draw the line on forcing your fandom on your kid?
1: Wow. That's a tough one to ask because I went to Notre Dame. My brothers went to Notre Dame. My wife went to St. Mary's. So while we tried to position it as, you know, for you and Jake playing football and Sydney swimming, go where you feel comfortable and want to go, yet our house was filled with Notre Dame memorabilia and paraphernalia, just filled. The brainwashing started early. Now, I didn't hear where he said his wife went to Oregon. I don't know where he went.
5: No, he said they met at Oregon. So I'm assuming they both went to Oregon I'm getting, which to me makes it easy.
1: Well, yeah, it does make it, especially if you really dig your school. Do you go back to watch games? Are you a very involved alumni? Then it's easy. You know, you put the Oregon colors, you know, you put them in the kid's bed. You put them everywhere. I would have. But if you don't, if you're kind of come see, come saw about it, then you don't. You keep it neutral.
5: Especially when we're just talking about fandom. Because to your point, you had to approach that differently when we were getting ready to be recruited. This was a big decision about, you know, opportunity, where we wanted to play, all that jazz. If we're just talking about whose colors you're rep when you were a kid, that's a no-brainer. You throw that stuff around everywhere, and you go forward and prosper. Go Ducks. 888-729-3776. Let's get one more, and we got Troy in Indy. Troy, you're on the Golics on ESPN Radio. What's your question for Dad?
4: Hey, guys. How's it going?
1: Good. Good.
4: I am currently dating this girl. We've been dating for about 2.5 years, and I am ready for her to move in with me. For context, she lives about 2 hours away, and she wants a ring on her finger before she wants to move, but I would like to live with someone before I even engage. So what do you guys think?
1: Wow. How old are you?
4: I am 25.
5: Okay.
1: Oh, okay.
5: All right.
1: That's a dilemma.
5: Putting the screws to you. Because I recently went through this, and so I can only espouse from my perspective, but going through and learning how to live with somebody, especially, I don't know if you've lived with a significant other in the past before or have gone through that, but you just learn so much about yourselves in the day-to-day processes that are going to define your life. Dad, you've obviously been married much longer than I, who am not even technically married yet. So where did you and Mom fall on this?
1: Well, I mean, we got engaged before we lived together. I was playing in Houston, and your mother was still in Chicago. And then we got engaged in an engagement story that's very embarrassing to me. So we were engaged, and then obviously we didn't live together till we were married. At the end of the day, the woman wins, right? I mean, you need to be comfortable in what you want to do. I get that. But at the end of the day, the woman wins. And if she is not going to move in with you unless she has a ring, well, then you have a choice to make. That's a choice I can't make for you. That's a choice Mike can't make for you. You know, if you feel you need to live with her before you get engaged and she's not going to do that, well, then you're rolling the dice, my friend. You're rolling the dice and you're saying, okay, do I keep her happy? And do you know you want to spend the rest of your life with this woman? Or do you need to live with her first? That's a you choice, my friend. That's what I'm not getting involved in.
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1: I'm Dave Mager for Alabama. 30-yard interception return for a touchdown by Dejon Lee. Keylon Russell, a touchdown throw and a touchdown run. Late second quarter, Alabama 21, Mississippi State 14. Bulldogs running back Fluff Bothwell left the game after one carry with a lower body injury. It's on ABC. On ESPN, C.J. Carr, three touchdown throws, two to Jordan Faison. Notre Dame leading North Carolina 21-7 in the second. These are all second quarter scores. Vanderbilt and Georgia tied at 7. Michigan 14, Minnesota 7. It's Wisconsin leading Michigan State 14-0. Colton Joseph, two touchdown throws, both to Jacob Harris. And Air Force leading Navy 14-3. Auburn at Tennessee. It's on ESPN Radio with the pregame at 3 Eastern. Baseball. American League Division Series Game 1. The Division Series, White Sox and Cleveland. They're scoreless in the second. Hagen Smith, Parker Messick on the mound. Tonight, Yankees at Tampa Bay. Aaron Judge remains out with a sore calf. National League Game 1. Dylan Dodd will start for Atlanta at the Dodgers. Tarek Skubal for L.A. L.A. manager Dave Roberts on the Braves coming in 2 days after their Game 3 win over Philadelphia as the Dodgers sat out all week.
2: They've already got their intensity up. 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They've come out of the series with some momentum coming out of winning a series. The advantage for us is we have an opportunity to not let their pitching staff come up for air.
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4: It's Matt Meyer here on ESPN Radio, presented by Progressive Insurance. He's Meyer Metcalf. I'm Matt Jones. They're doing a new thing here on the interwebs where on the ESPN YouTube page, you can see the best of Matt Meyer for the week. So I hope you all will go. If you're a listener of this show, go to the YouTube page. They have a clip up last week of where I did the top 10 games of the week. Go check it out. Click on it. Support your boys. That way, you know, people at ESPN know we exist. Because right now, I think the amount of people at ESPN that know I exist is 5. You're more well-known because you've been on, like, big shows.
5: Yeah, I'm kind of everywhere. But I think people know you. People know who you are. They do.
4: Do they?
5: I think so. They listen. They're listening right now.
4: Well, thank you all. It's good to see you. It's good to see all of you all. All right, so let's go over the two biggest pieces of news, I think, from the NFL so far this week. Number one, J.J. McCarthy has been traded from the Vikings to the Giants for a fifth-round pick. The Giants now add McCarthy to potentially compete against Jameis Winston for the starting job. And the Vikings essentially get, you know, a fifth-round pick. But really, they're saying, we're good with Carson Wentz and Kyler Murray, and they're giving up on the J.J. McCarthy era. I mean, this is a guy who was a first-round pick 2 years ago. Mm-hmm. Is that right? You rarely ever see this, Myron. You rarely ever see a guy just giving up on 2 years in. You've been around Minnesota.
5: Yeah.
4: Why just completely give up on him?
5: Because he's not good at football right now. I think that's like ultimately.
4: That's pretty harsh.
5: But I mean, it's just the reality. First off, I think people don't understand how young he is. J.J. McCarthy is younger than Ty Simpson, who was picked in this year's NFL draft by the Rams. J.J. McCarthy is a year younger than Shedeur Sanders, who was picked in the 2025 NBA NFL draft. So this is a very young quarterback, and it showed. Comes out of Michigan. Yes, he won a national championship, but he wasn't using his arm to do it. So I think Kevin O'Connell thought he had the Midas touch, and he just didn't have it with J.J. McCarthy. They moved up to get him as the 10th pick in the 2024 draft. And you're right. This is the Vikings saying, we failed. we got this one wrong. Maybe somebody else can turn things around with him. But it is a big admission if you're the Minnesota Vikings that this just didn't work with a young quarterback.
4: I mean, was there something happening like off the field? Because it's hard for me to believe that you just simply cannot imagine a pick in the first round 2 years later playing. Like, there had to have been something, right?
5: Yeah, I mean, I've said it before. Like, I think he was a guy who had a hint of arrogance he'd never earned. I covered games. I was on the field, you know, for ESPN Radio as a sideline reporter. And I would watch Matt as he kind of came to the sidelines, and it was sort of just him. Like, it wasn't like everybody coming together. And
4: I was
5: going to
4: say,
5: hey,
4: there are reports that he and his teammates just didn't get it, right?
5: I would see frustrating moments where JJ is kind of in his own world. And now, if you're 22, 21, when he played for the Vikings, if you're Justin Jefferson, you're going, this is the dude leading me in the prime of my career.
4: I said
5: career.
4: He was second year. He's third year.
5: Third year now. So that's the problem. It's a second full year. His first year he missed with an injury. So this is his second active year.
4: So he's going to the Giants, who have Jackson Dart, who's a year younger than him. Mm-hmm. So, you know, now he's heading into that, are you a career backup territory, right? Yeah. Do you think that's what's right for him?
5: I think right now he'd be lucky to be a career backup.
4: Okay, does he play this year? Because, I mean, the Giants probably believe that they could compete for a playoff berth. I personally, as much as I like Jameis, I don't think it's happening with Jameis. Like I said, I think he spent most of the offseason not prepared for football. Yeah. Is there a world where by week 8, 9, J.J. McCarthy's playing?
5: I think Jameis Winston spends Saturday night figuring out his quotes. Like, I feel like he just focuses a lot on, like, what he's going to say when there's a microphone. And that's nothing against Jameis, but they paid him a lot of money. I think it was $13 million, a two-year deal. They're going to play Jameson until they feel like they can. But I think if the losses pile up, that's when you throw J.J. McCarthy in there. I mean, you mentioned a fifth-round pick. That's a lot better than a seventh-round pick or a sixth-round pick. A fifth-round pick can be a guy.
4: Better.
5: Yeah, you know, so I think you got to put him out there if you're the Giants at some point if the season's lost.
4: All right. Now, yesterday, the big game was in Brazil. Cowboys lose. I want to talk about the last 30 seconds of the game for the Cowboys. Yeah. Let's talk about all they did wrong. Okay. They get down to the 1 yard line. So it is first and goal from the 1, 30 seconds to go. So, in my opinion, you have this is what frustrates me about football. There are everyone in the NFL, or virtually all of them, know football better than me. But I do know math and, like, logic. Yeah. And sometimes I wonder if these coaches in the NFL or college have any sense of any of them. It's first and goal from the 1. You got 30 seconds left. You have 1 timeout, and they have, I believe, 1 timeout. Mm-hmm. The most important thing for you to do here is, number 1, try to score a touchdown. Mm-hmm. If you score a touchdown, then they are going to have to drive the length of the field. Number 2, you'd like to waste as much of the clock as possible. And then number 3, you got to make sure you get a field goal. Mm-hmm. They got number 3. First and goal on the 1. Myron, in my opinion, it's very simple. Run the ball. Mm-hmm. Run the ball. Yeah. You'll either score, or if you don't, you can then control the clock and put the amount of time on the clock that you want. Yeah. They throw the ball on first down. So they take away no time. Myron, in my opinion, that's a mistake. What did you think of the first call?
5: I thought it was ridiculous.
4: Okay.
5: I mean, there's no other word for it.
4: So on second down, now they run, but there's a false start. Mm-hmm. If you're an offensive lineman for the Cowboys, you cannot get a false start. You cannot. It's the most killer thing you can do because it takes running off the table at that point. And they get a false start. If I'm the offensive line coach, I'm like, start 3 seconds late. You cannot get a false start, Myron, from the 1 yard line.
5: And you can't get a false start in Brazil. Like, you're not playing in front of
4: a Baltimore
5: crowd. What
4: does being in Brazil have to do with that?
5: Because it's not a crowd in Baltimore.
4: Oh, it's not live.
5: Where the noise, it's not that. You're in a neutral field in a different continent. Like, how do you mess that up?
4: Yeah. So that's their next mistake. Now they're backed up. Second down, don't get it. Now you're to third down. Apparently, Schottenheimer said to Dak, if in doubt at all, throw it out of the back of the end zone. Okay, that's not bad advice right there. But according to both Dak and Schottenheimer, that's what was in his head. So yeah. George Pickens is standing there wide open, and rather than throwing to him, he chucks it into the end zone. Mm-hmm. Do you think that was a mistake by Schottenheimer to sort of put in his mind, throw it away?
5: No, because I don't think anyone has to put anything in Dak Prescott's mind. He's a veteran. He's viewed as a top 10 quarterback in this league. No one should have to tell him how to handle those situations.
4: He should know, you mean?
5: Yes.
4: I pretty much agree with you. All right, so now you get to fourth down, you kick it, game's tied. This is what drives me crazy as a person who tries to have any rationality. There are 7 seconds left. Mm-hmm. Again, only one thing you can't do. The only thing you can't do is kick it out of the end zone.
5: Yep.
4: If you kick it and they catch and they field it, Myron, you are guaranteed to probably run the clock out.
5: Yeah.
4: And if you don't run the clock out, you're going to end up in just a Hail Mary situation. Like, I think they said after the game, no one told the kicker to not kick it out.
5: Yeah. Funny how this is becoming a theme in Dallas.
4: How does nobody look at Aubrey? And maybe Aubrey should know, but the coaches should definitely say, do not kick it out of the end zone. How does nobody say that to them?
5: Because it's the Cowboys. Like, what? You're asking why aren't the things working that should work? You're asking why it's not 1 + 1 = 2 in Dallas. It never has been. 1 + 1 is always equal 3 in Dallas. Time goes backwards. Nothing is the way it's supposed to be with that organization. Like, this is what they are. The thing that's supposed to happen that everybody else would do, the Cowboys are going to do the opposite. Like, this is what they are as a franchise.
4: So then they get the ball at the 35. Now, the one thing you can't do is allow them a pass that gets them in field goal range.
5: Yes.
4: They are in a defense where they leave the middle of the field completely open.
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1: Sylvester Stallone here on the Rich Eisen Show. The Steps, a memoir, is available wherever you get your books. And, you know, I cover the NFL draft for the NFL Network, and that the draft one year in Philadelphia, the draft hall was a makeshift draft hall on the steps of that Philadelphia Art Museum.
2: And
1: off to the side was the stat was, you know, they had to move the statue for just a few days, and they moved the statue to the side of the stage. And the number of people that were lined up to take a photograph with that statue rather than the actual NFL draft stage in the Ben Franklin, you know, parkway that was behind it. It's amazing, you know, and so it's an indelible film that you made, and that you're obviously, you know, chronicling your lead up to it. But when was the first time you started putting pen to paper about Rocky Balboa, Sylvester?
2: I had written probably about 10 screenplays. They were pretty mediocre, but again, it's a skill set that takes a lot of work, and it's all about reduction, Rich. In other words, you take a sentence that's 25 words. Mm-hmm. Anyone can do that. That's just typing, and then you reduce it to 10. And those 10 words got to make sense with the next 10 words. It becomes kind of like literary math. All the words have to add up to telling the story. Well, that takes a lot of practice. So when I went to California, I finally figured I couldn't stay in New York anymore. I pretty much bombed out as much as I could. And I made a couple of dollars doing Lords of Flatbush, and, you know, bought a car, went to California, and then I found a place in the Valley. It was really rough, and for like, you know, $250 a week. And that's when I said, I got to keep writing. You have to constantly keep going to the gym of the brain. Otherwise, it'll become dormant. So my whole philosophy was I could not have any social life. You couldn't have that and have absolute 100% disciplined dedication to the fight that's coming up. It's kind of like what Marvin Hagler would go to the mountains to train, as opposed to training in Vegas and then going to a casino. It was absolute isolation. Well, so I wrote the screenplay Paradise Alley, which is pretty good, but I was so broke I optioned it. I gave it away for $100. And I felt as though, God, there's this one producer that showed a little spark of interest. I said, I got to do something. A lot of people think that it was based on Chuck Wepner. It wasn't. I always was fascinated with Rocky Marciano because we're like exactly the same size. So it was feasible that a guy like me could, inhabit that kind of character. But nobody knew Rocky Marciano because that was the 50s. And right then, the Wepner fight came on, and I used that. I went to the producers. I said, see, this is actually feasible that a nobody, a bum, could go the distance with the greatest. I want to write the screenplay. They said, yeah, sure, whatever.

0: And I went back there, and I literally, I said, "God, please, man, do something, like give it to me." And I didn't stop for 72 hours writing it longhand. First draft wasn't very good, but it was at least it was there. Rocky was not a very savory guy, and then I added Adrian and the love, and actually he wasn't even a boxer. I added that, and then we now had Apollo Creed and Mickey and all these other characters that inhabited the story that gave it life and relatability. And that's when the journey really started about, do you sell out? Do you stay true to it, or do you sell out because you know you're never going to have this opportunity again? You literally wrote a story that no one would ever give you. You're never going to come across it. It's designed for all your assets and cover all your flaws. It's like made for me. So when the price got up to this absurd amount, and I needed the money badly, it was, pregnant wife and can't even afford a dog, and like $80 left. And I was dreading that they were going to say, "We're done. We don't want you anywhere. Deal's off." Then I was in big trouble. But I knew, and I told my wife, I said, "If I sell this, we'll have some money, but you'll have a broken husband. I will never be able to forgive myself for not going the distance, at least trying. I've been doing this for 6 years. I gotta ride it out because I'm never gonna have this opportunity again." And then good fortune struck.
1: Sure did, man. And before we get to the Oscar night, which is the end of your book here, which scene are you most proud of from Rocky? Whether it's one you acted in or one you wrote. And obviously you wrote it all, but which one
0: Oh,
1: are you
0: that's
1: most
0: a
1: proud
0: good
1: of?
0: question. There's two of them. The most pivotal scene is the one I wrote about in the book, that it was canceled. I said, "We have to do this scene. This is the key to the whole movie." And they go, "Now we have no time. We're, quote, pulling the plug." And I always thought that was a, euphemism for, a joke. No, they pulled the plug. So all the lights went out, and this really, we're down in the Bowery. And Rocky's little den there, it was horrible. And it's the first time I actually lost my composure. And I went to the producer. I said, "You got to let me have one take. Please, I'm begging you, one take, because this is the take. And I've never heard this before where a man knows he's going to get terribly punished. He's going to get beaten. He knows he cannot win. But his interpretation of what victory is so personal that that in itself is a victory and a championship." And he goes, "Okay, you got one take." So they put the lights back on, and the camera starts to move, and I'm getting nervous because it's a long scene. If I stumble, they're going to pull the plug and we got to go. But that's the scene when Rocky says, "I can't win. He's better than me. I've been out walking around. I can't win." And she says, which is perfect, not, "You can do it, Rocky," or, "Just try your best." She goes, "What are we going to do?" I go, "I don't know, but it doesn't really matter." If he opens my head, and then Rocky lays out for the first time that it's not about the victory that other people see. We all have our own goal that we consider a world championship. And that was something that everyone could relate to, because I'm going to lose, but it's how I lose that's important. And I felt that was the key scene. So the next day, the producers come out of the screening room and go, "Whoa, that's the most important scene." I go, "Yeah, I know. I told you that's the whole plot." And so that's it. And the other scene was when Mickey comes up to the apartment. Nobody wanted to know me. I was a pariah. I was a loser. And then he wants to get involved because he sees an opportunity to try to salvage some of his life on Rocky's back. But he was never there when I needed him. And it said venting. And what I loved about that scene, he couldn't do it to the old man's face. He just didn't have that cool streak. but he just rambled on and rambled on. And that was very biographical from my own life. And what was so funny was just, so that thing really took it out of me. And the sound man goes, "Were we rolling?" What? And he goes, "Well, just do it again." I go, let me tell you about a fact of life. You cannot ad lib and ad lib. An ad lib is a one off. You know what I mean? So you have to go down and dig something else out. And I was so exhausted, because if you saw that scene, it's one of those, you pull out all the stops. But luckily, that character was such a blessing for me, and I felt so much for that character of Mickey Burgess Meredith, his brilliant energy, that it came out very, very well. And I thought that was the real, that was such an act of forgiveness. Mm. It's almost like a father and son coming back. I forgive you for ignoring me and like degrading me my whole life. Now I love you. Let's do it together. So that scene was to me very, very, very valuable for the continuity and the soul.
1: I love it. Love it. And last one for you on this here. You're going to eat lightning and you're going to crap thunder. Is that your writing, or is that Burgess Meredith ad-libbing?
0: That's me.
1: Where'd that come from? You heard it somewhere, or you just...
0: No, it's an old, you know, I try to go for all these euphemisms from the past, like, you know, women, weak in legs, and all that kind of stuff. And these were fighters would say, you know, what is it, pull up your sock to knock that guy's jock off, or women, weak in legs, or you're going to eat thunder, and you're going to crap lightning. These are old terms from the 20s. Mm-hmm. So I would go back and I try to, you know, rework them, because that's where Mickey's brain was.
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7: I'm Dave Mager, ALDS Game 1, White Sox, Cleveland, scoreless in the third. With the bases loaded for the Guardians now, White Sox pitcher Hagen Smith lifted for reliever Brian Hudson. Tonight, Yankees at Tampa Bay. Aaron Judge is not on the New York roster, still out with a sore calf. National League Game 1, Dylan Dodd will start for Atlanta at the Dodgers at 4 Eastern. Tarek Skubal for L.A. The Braves 5-1 against the Dodgers this year. Later, San Diego at Milwaukee. Brewers manager Pat Murphy on the Padres, who've won 19 of their last 22.
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7: 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Keelan Russell, a touchdown run and a touchdown throw. Halftime, Alabama 28, Mississippi State 17. Over on ESPN, C.J. Carr, 3 touchdown throws, 2 to Jordan Faison. Halftime, Notre Dame 21, North Carolina 14. These are all halftime scores. UCF 10, Houston nothing. SMU leading BC 13-10. It's Iowa State 21, West Virginia 14. For the Cyclones, Aiden Flora, 2 touchdown throws. Jalen Rayner with 1. Michigan leading Minnesota 14-7. And it's Wisconsin 17, Michigan State 3.
9: Hey, it's Michelle Smallman, and coming up Monday, even though the Falcons and Saints are both 1-2, I'll tell you why the winner of this game will set themselves up for a playoff run. 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

0: welcome to the Hoop Collective podcast. We talk about the NBA, which today is the Pacific Division. Joining us from one of the hubs of the Pacific Division in Sacramento is Anthony Slater.
1: It's kind of a bleak time for California basketball. We're about to unveil that. But if you really think about it, I don't know a bleaker collective time for the four teams since I've been around them.
0: Along those lines, joining us from Dallas, Texas, Ben, actually, you're in Los Angeles right now.
2: I'm in another one of the hubs.
0: Yeah, that's right. We're all in the Pacific Division lay of the land right now. As I ask this to you, Ben McMahon, can you tell me who the current Pacific Division champion is?
2: Howdy, partners. You keep on trying to get me with this. I'm going to say it's the Los Angeles Lakers.
0: And you are correct.
1: Proud. Didn't they win like 52 games or something?
2: I think it was 53, sure was it not? Yeah.
0: Despite Luka's late injury, mid-season injury and then another late injury, they were able to overcome and claim the Pacific Division. 53 wins.
1: I believe I heard that was the most regular season wins for a Luka Doncic team ever, which is kind of crazy considering he's made the finals.
0: Great stat.
1: It's also, I would say, credit to J.J. Redick. He has seemed to like squeeze out regular season wins.
2: I mean, well, he's got a playoff win without Luka in uniform, a playoff series win.
0: J.J.'s done well. I think J.J. has acquitted himself very well. I think I'll tell you one thing. Whether it's in Los Angeles, I think J.J. Redick's going to coach in the league for a long time. A long time, if he wants to.
2: I was going to say, unless he just drives himself so crazy. That broadcasting gig wouldn't bet.
0: I know. Will the winner of this year's Pacific Division title win 53 games or, in fact, 50 games, Slater?
1: I would take the under 53. I would take the defending champion Lakers to probably be the champs again. But what's their, I mean, y'all probably done some Vegas over-unders at this point.
2: Their over-under was in the mid-40s.
0: Yeah, I'm just saying, last year, all these Western teams got to, or at least most of them, got to play Utah four times. All those East teams that were tanking,
2: Memphis was tanking hard. There were some, they weren't alone.
0: Memphis was tanking so hard.
2: Yeah.
0: Well, I don't know if Memphis is going to win that many more games this year, but they're not going to be trying to lose.
2: Right.
0: Okay. So let's start with the Lakers, Slater. Very different roster. They won 53 games and turned over a big chunk of their roster. I have a basic question here. Walker Kessler, we know, fits with Luka. It was premium choice. Obviously, they paid a premium to get him two swaps, $130 million. They re-signed Austin Reeves. The other acquisitions that they made, Quentin Grimes, Colin Sexton, Mamu Shvili. Do those guys fit with Luka?
2: He asked you, Slater.
0: Well, go ahead. You're the Luka expert.
1: Mamu.
0: I should have asked you. McMahon. My bad.
1: Yeah, McMahon could maybe relate it to some of those Dallas teams that Luka kind of dragged their talent further than we would have predicted. I think in a vacuum, you could say each player has his own skill set that could help Luka, right? Mamu, because he's a bigger player who can shoot it. That's helpful. Quentin Grimes, I think, is a nice little 3-and-D piece. I think he's going to be a little higher on their pecking order than he probably should be. Played with Luka, right? So there's a little bit of history.
2: Very briefly, half a season.
1: Yeah, Colin Sexton, he's a fine little like bench scorer at his price tag, but at the same time, did this team need to use that price tag for another like go get it score when they have, the team's built around Luka and Austin Reeves? So the collective doesn't necessarily fit, even though I think almost every player you can make an argument, decent value contracts, I guess, ish.
2: Quentin Grimes is certainly a three. The D, he's got a reputation for being a good defender. The Dallas coaches did not share that opinion. Yeah, I'll just be real honest with you. They felt like he was pretty overrated defensively. He needs to prove that wrong in the Lakers, or with the Lakers. And the things you need to surround Luka with, are another legitimate playmaker. Boom. They've got Austin Reeves. They've got great chemistry. Check.
0: Yeah, he was already there, just for the record.
2: Right. A rim-protecting, rim-running big man. That's why they went out and got Walker Kessler. I'll give that a check. I will also say Kessler needs to be a much better screener than he had been in Utah. Like, he needs to focus on that aspect of the job. That's going to be awfully important. And I still think he needs to improve defensively. He's a great shot blocker. Can you be a great defensive anchor? There's a difference. He needs to be a great defensive anchor. Length, athleticism, and shooting. You can argue they got the shooting part. This is not a team that has length and athleticism on the wings. And how they're going to get it at this point, I don't know. Who's their best on-ball defender?
1: I mean, Matisse Thybulle could, you know, theoretically. Yeah, you're right.
2: They got but he's
1: Zaire Williams.
0: They're hoping for these minimum signings to help. How does hoping for minimum signings to help work? I mean, you know, it's sometimes.
2: I think that was a good swing for them because he is a really good defender. The problem is the problems that he solves on the defensive end is he creating more problems on the offensive end. Because let's be honest, you're playing 4-on-5 offensively and teams don't guard him.
1: Yeah, I mean, at the risk of triggering the Brian Windhorst, Jonathan Kuminga clock, I mean, they went after Kuminga hard this summer, which told you they know how, you know, thin they were at the power forward position, right? They made the same pitch that the Timberwolves did, like, come please be the starting power forward. So they're going to have to try to patch it without him, with what I mentioned, Zaire Williams, Matisse Thybulle.
0: How did you feel about Kuminga's explanation for choosing Minnesota over the Lakers?
1: Jonathan Kuminga, I know him pretty well. Like, he's just like extremely diplomatic. I didn't take anything from his press conference with any like type of like real like substance to it. I know he said the winning culture thing, but that was just like the boilerplate like term that he got to the next question with, if I'm being honest.
0: I understand. Honestly, you know, he had talked to the Bulls. The Bulls didn't have the money to offer him. Didn't have the money to offer him the $6 million that he got in Minnesota. They would have had to pay him less, I'm pretty sure. People keep talking about the Lakers and Wolves, but from what I understand, the Bulls were right there. Like, he could have gone to the Bulls.
1: Portland came in late too.
0: Portland, that's right.
1: Yeah.
0: Yeah. Mm-hmm. Anyway,
1: but enough, we can talk about him on another conversation.
2: More Kuminga content coming soon.
0: Subscribe. Like, subscribe.
1: You know who feels more on the clock than anybody in Lakerland right now, to me, is Pelinka. You know, obviously you have the ownership situation that continues to shift and evolve. 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Mamos Vanley,
2: Kessler Edwards, Walker Kessler.
0: Boy, if
2: Walker
0: he had Kessler. Signed Kessler Edwards to that contract, he would have been fired. No offense to Kessler Edwards.
1: Go on. 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That is just monstrous long-term money.
0: Maybe it's just because he's a former agent, but the player option, somebody's going to stop giving out player options. The team that stops handing out player options on every contract is going to benefit. Somebody at some point will remember that, but I'll move on.
2: And the role players getting four-year deals is really interesting because that absolutely bucks the trend. Like, you're not seeing a lot of guys that are not star caliber players getting four-year deals.
0: Four-year deals with player options.
2: Yeah. And again, the Sexton thing, I just didn't get that one, to be honest with you. And I see Sexton. I think there's teams where he would fit. The Lakers did need more, you know, creation.
0: All the role players on their whole roster, okay? If they all had 1 year less on their contracts, you would look at them completely differently. I know that's a big if, but like, if Jared Vanderbilt didn't have the player option and he was just an expiring $12 million contract, that's something you could do something with. If If Colin Sexton just had the 1 year, $9 million deal, he's hugely incentivized to play well this year. And Vanderbilt and Sexton together are $21 million. You know, if Grimes is on a 3 year deal instead of four, if Mamu's on a 3 year deal instead of, now look, they got to win, you know, they're in some cases negotiating against other teams that, you know, they got to try to win. But I'm just saying, like, it's like every guy on their contract, every guy that they signed this year, and Vanderbilt was signed a couple of years ago, but still signed by Pelinka. Every contract is a year too long. The only guy whose contract I wish was a year longer is Lucas.
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0: And Luka is, you know, Luka's a fascinating case. He looks like he's in the best shape that he's been in since his rookie year. Like, he's as lean as he's been since he came in the league. I don't think there's any question that the guy is going to, like, I expect he'll defend his scoring title. I expect he's going to average something like 34-9-9, which is production that we've seen from him before. He is at the caliber of star and at the age now in his career where we'll turn 28 this year, where it's like a player who is that good, who is yet to win a championship. There starts to be a weight that comes along with that. And he's about at that point in his career.
1: Remind me, so you, one of the things that you have, as especially seeing Luka in this kind of shape, you're going to be watching is the Luka dunks. So just as a reminder, let's establish this right now. Last year, Luka had 4 dunks. The year before, he had 0. The year before, he had 1. The year before, he had 1. Actually, I take that back.
0: Yeah, he had a couple of years before that.
1: The 1 year he got traded. He has not had more than 4 dunks since 22-23. And his career high is 25 as a rookie. What are you seeing this Luka? Looking at him. What do you are watching the dunks. What do you think?
0: We set an over-under on this, and I took the over at 7.5. Yes, we did.
1: Jackson,
0: I forgot which pot it was,
1: What did we do it? What was the number?
0: Oh, 7.5.
2: Yes, it was set at 7.5 on our August 28th episode.
1: God, it was just like a month ago, and I made the bet.
0: You bet.
2: Yes, yes. You're both involved.
1: What did I bet?
3: Who has the under?
0: Wendy has you bet dinner, and Wendy took the under. Now, what's interesting is
1: not because I don't think he can do it. I just think that it's not something, you know, I don't think he's looking for dunks.
0: Interestingly, I just think that he's leaner. He's going to be, and just the dunks are, he'll be a little bit more explosive. He'll be a little bit quicker. I just think you're going to have the most athletic version of Luka that you've had since he was a rookie. And the dunks aren't even that important of a stat. It's just a measure of kind of like, okay, he's a little bit more athletic. What's interesting is despite the fact that Luka has barely dunked, he's been one of the best finishers in the league in the restricted area year over year over year. And that's a combination of just the finesse and the touch and the craft that he has in his game. And
1: how about 6'8", 200 whatever pounds? Like, that's...
0: Yeah. Like, skinny Luke is 240, okay? And just the fact that he bullies people just to get in position to finish. But again, we talked about this last month with relatively low expectations for the Lakers, who, Jackson, what was their over under again? I think it was 46.5, 45.5.
2: You got it right here.
1: By the way, I've got the restricted area. So restricted area is 3 feet. Okay. Inside 3 feet. You see what his restricted area shooting percentage was last year?
0: It's like in the high 60s.
1: Oh no. I mean, basketball reference. Now, 2 years ago, he shot 72. That's really good.
0: That's elite. What did he shoot last year?
1: 83%.
0: I mean, it's insane. That's like what you would expect from a lob threat.
3: That's what you get from the centers that he plays with. He also gives them about 83%.
0: Right. And that, like, that for a guy who the vast majority of those are off the dribble layups, and like, that's just an insane number. Like, the guy, offensive skill wise, it's a real short list of dudes we've seen that are at his level.
1: Luka, you were at 83% in the restricted area last year. He would say, getting fouled?
0: Yeah. No way. It was 100%.
1: Yeah. No way. It was 83. It was 100.
3: Luka, if you dunk 8 times, you get McMahon a dinner, and he'll keep it to 7. It'll be like the technical ground where you get right up into it.
1: Yes.
0: No question about it.
1: He'll have a 7 dunk, like, you know, March 2nd, and then that's it. All lays it in.
3: Yeah, he's shooting fast break layups. It don't matter.
0: The other thing with Luka being as lean as he is now is, you know, you're talking about it's a conditioning thing. And why has he been as abysmal defensively as he's been at times? A lot of it's been fatigue or a lack of effort because he's tired or is just not quick enough to move his feet. This should be as good of a defensive season as Luka's had. And like, look, he has some, there are things Luka does very well defensively. People don't want to hear it, but the Mavericks, you know, the year they went to the finals, the final quarter of that year, they were the number one defense in the league. The year they went to the West Finals, they were seventh in the league in defense. Like Luka, as an off-ball defender, when he's locked in, can be very good because he's strong, because he rebounds.
1: His defensive performance his last full year in Dallas was excellent. And unfortunately, that has set the standard for what you expect from him, and he has not equaled that.
0: Well, and he's, you know, he's got, although the Lakers have overachieved what you thought they'd be defensively, you know, he's got really good hands. He's got really good instincts.
1: Hey, we talk about crediting J.J. Redick. The Lakers improved, maybe not exactly, but the Lakers improved month by month defensively. One of the big reasons why they got to 53 wins was that they got better and better and better as the season went along. And J.J. like built in some zones that created some things. Like the Lakers were a competent defensive team by the end of the season.
3: True, but part of that issue was you had Marcus. That issue now is no more Marcus Smart, no more Rui Hachimura, no more LeBron. You know, so many.
0: I'm not sure LeBron was helping too much on the defensive end last year.
3: By the time he was playing, like, you know, remember he like had it when he throttled back some of the offense. Like he was still having like bursts of defense, I think. And the brains are always there.
1: When you talk to scouts, they say if LeBron plays the role in Philly that he played in with the Lakers last year, that Philly will thrive with him playing that role. If that's the role he's willing to keep playing in Philly.
3: I would just say the last thing I wanted to say on the Lakers was Doncic and Reeves played. This is the case for them to be at least a really good regular season team. They played 41 games together last year, 30-11 in those 41 games, 118.5 offensive rating in their 1,092 minutes when they're on the floor together.
1: I absolutely think the Lakers are going to get a lot of regular season wins. I think there will be, I think Reeves and Doncic will be, that's a powerhouse duo, at least in the regular
0: season. If it's 50 something, then I think Luka will have a legitimate MVP case.
1: Agree. Absolutely. If he stays healthy, the numbers he's going to put up and the games that I think the Lakers are going to win, I think he will be a strong MVP candidate. And by the way, he should be at this point. Like, it's, you know, last year the injury derailed him. Are the Warriors good enough to finish second in the Pacific Division this year?
0: Can you damn the Warriors with some faint praise?
3: I was going to say, by process of elimination.
1: Well, I mean, you're talking about the Clippers, Suns, and Kings. Are the
3: Yeah. Should we build out the best case, worst case Warriors? I mean, I think we know the worst case, like old guys are hurt, blah, blah, blah. But best case is Kristaps Porzingis plays, what, 50, 60 games? He really does a lot for them that they haven't had. The 7-footer who can rim protect and can shoot the three, spread the floor the way they need the floor spread from the five position, particularly with Draymond out there. So you just get a healthier than expected Kristaps Porzingis season. Jimmy Butler, we'll see where he's at in his rehab. He's going to be just doing individual stuff when camp opens. But, you know, you're talking maybe January, February. Can you get 35-ish Jimmy Butler games down the stretch? We can get into their trade, you know, possibilities where they could jolt their team at some point in the middle of the season. I think, you know, I'm already hearing very good reports about Yaxel behind the scenes on some of these like pickup games and some of the stuff. Like 24-year-old, he's turning 24 this month. Like he should be mid-prime ready. But everything about him,
1: why wouldn't the oldest team in the league draft the oldest rookie? Come on, that's.
3: So if he's 32 minutes of like high production, 6'9" wing, it's like, man, that's really something that they needed.
0: Yaxel is significantly older than Jalen Duren, who one of the big stories of the summer has been Jalen Duren in an all out brawl with the Pistons on his second contract.
3: Yeah, look, he's older than Kuminga. He's older than Pajemski. He's older than a lot of these guys we've known for the Warriors forever. But to the point of, if we're building out the best case, like, boom, there's like an injection of 32 minutes per night, should play a lot of games.
0: And by the way, like, we've focused so much on these top four guys in the rookie of the year discussion, Yaxel might be a sleeper.
3: Opportunity is there. Steve Kerr openly is talking about, like, you know, he's used the start word, which surprised me. And Yaxel has used it himself, because as you can see, he certainly believes he's going to step in.
1: Yes, I was going to say, yes, Yaxel, what I know about him, he's not afraid to call
3: some of his quotes this summer. I believe he says at minimum he should average 14-5-3. Somebody asked him about Dylan Brooks, and he says, I believe the quote is, I'm giving him belt.

0: You promised.
1: I took the garbage out.
0: No, I'm talking about all the work we need to get done around here.
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8: I'm Dave Mager. It's a close one for number 2 Georgia in Athens. Halftime, Bulldogs lead Vanderbilt 21-14. 4 first half touchdowns by Alabama. They had one in the third quarter. Kewan Russell to Rico Scott, 13 yards. In mid-third quarter, Alabama 35, Mississippi State 17. It's on ABC. CJ Carr, 3 touchdown throws and a touchdown run. Notre Dame leading North Carolina 27-20, early fourth quarter. For the Tar Heels, a 98-yard kickoff return touchdown from Jaden Jefferson. It's on ESPN. These are third quarter scores. UCF 17, Houston 7, SMU 19, Boston College 10, and Iowa State leading West Virginia 28-14. Coming up, Auburn at Tennessee. It's on ESPN Radio with the pregame at 3 Eastern. Florida at Mizzou. Gators receiver Vernell Brown out with a sore knee. AL Division Series Game 1. The White Sox escape a bases-loaded jam in the third. Then they get a 2-run moonshot from Munetaka Murakami. Fourth inning, White Sox 2, Guardians nothing. Tonight, Yankees at Tampa Bay. Aaron Judge is not on the New York roster, still out with a sore calf. ESPN's Tim Kurkjian is big on the Rays.
9: Fundamentally, they play the game as well as anybody in baseball. Their pitching is well above average. They don't walk people. They put the ball in play, and they are stunningly good at the trot.
8: National League Game 1, Dylan Dodd will start for Atlanta against the Dodgers and Tarek Skubal.
4: Hey, it's Rochelle Smallman, and coming up Monday, even though the Falcons and Saints are both 1-2, I'll tell you why the winner of this game will set themselves up for a playoff run. It's on Sportsmanlike, 6 a.m. Eastern, right here on ESPN Radio, ESPN2, and ESPNU.

0: people could go look it up, but he's gonna come in, he's gonna make sound bites, and he's gonna be get to McMahon's point, he's gonna be given a long
1: have
0: runway.
1: Have you ever said on a pickup
0: team.
1: Run, McMahon, I'm gonna give you belt?
2: I don't think that's in my vernacular, but I'm more, he's old and I'm more than twice his age.
1: Oh, yes. I'm so sorry. I'm exactly twice his age. I'm not thrilled about it.
2: Let me ask this. You mentioned the possibility of a jolt with a mid-season trade. Where are you on the possibility of Jimmy Butler's expiring deal being a trade chip?
0: It doesn't even necessarily have to be a trade chip. It can just be an expiring $52 million contract, which has a lot of value in itself. Again, I think we mentioned it last time we talked about the Warriors, but think about what the Lakers did with LeBron. I know we just questioned some of the deals they signed, but the fact that they could sign all those deals were because LeBron James took all his money and walked away. So you could let Jimmy somewhat walk away. The other thing is, like, you know, they Jimmy and the Warriors really are fond of each other. And we'll see what he looks like when he does come back. And we'll see what, you know, obviously Jimmy's going to want every dollar he can get. But there's a chance Jimmy and Draymond could take pay cuts next season, right? They might have, you know, market might demand that they do. So Jimmy fits really well with Steph Curry. Like, we've seen that. Draymond is another player that, you know, you're going to hear a lot of noise in the first week of camp from the Warriors about, like, shifting Draymond's role and some of the numbers last year where Draymond and Steph Curry on the floor together, it was still plus 105 last year, still good offensive rating, 117.7. But the moment Steph's been was off the floor, and last year he was off the floor a lot, their offense cratered when Draymond was on the floor and was actually okay when it was no Draymond, no Steph. I've had these conversations with Steve, and again, I think you're going to hear it a lot publicly in their messaging, is they're going to adapt the offense at times away from Draymond. They're going to try to make him more of a spot up shooter at times instead of giving him the ball. They're trying to limit his turnovers.
1: I saw Draymond said that on his podcast. How do you feel about the idea of Draymond, the spot up shooter?
0: Part of their point is, like, you know, the points per possession. Look, if you look, he didn't shoot a horrible percentage last year. Now he's wide open on them. And they are backbreaking when he hits them, because he then turns to the bench and just, like, roars in the bench's face for about 5 minutes. But the, you know, the other thing is, I just think they want to take the ball out of his hands a little bit, which, you know, it's a touchy subject with him. But, like, they just felt like he was very turnover prone at times last year.
2: Well, and that was what the whole beef, like the whole blow up between him and Steve Kerr was on the bench, was it was about Draymond's turnovers, was it not?
0: Well, that's the funny part. Draymond fought Steve called the timeout to rip him about a turnover and preemptively freaked out about it. And so, yes, it stemmed from that, although in the moment it wasn't necessarily that. But look, like, I think his Draymond's offensive role will evolve to a degree. And also, like, I think you could see him on the bench a lot when Steph's on the bench. I think they're going to really tie him and Steph at the hip, because they still love that two-man game, but I think they're trying to figure out what they are without the two-man game. And that bigger picture, Yaxel is an important person, part of this conversation, because he's kind of the next, you know, in line in that position. And Draymond, you know, the Warriors could have signed him to 3 for $60 this summer, something like that. Like, Draymond would have been very interested in a multi-year deal at a little bit lower number, but they're like, nah, it's good. We'll just give you back 127. We want our future flexibility. And I think that says a little something about, like, the unknown of Draymond Green's future with the
2: Warriors. Well, and that's interesting, because look, whatever you want to say about Draymond Green, he's a first ballot Hall of Famer who was an essential part of delivering 4 championships to that franchise. But while it's a complete non-starter to consider Steph Curry in any other uniform, that doesn't extend to Draymond, just like it didn't extend to Klay Thompson.
0: If Klay wanted to, but that's another story. but yeah, Draymond Green thought about himself in a Milwaukee Bucks uniform during the last trade deadline, to the point that he told the Warriors, you know, try to find a third team if that's the case. which, you know, he's openly said. He said he didn't want to play on the Bucks to them, but correct. Clearly, like, the Warriors continue to tell me that, like, they are not actively looking to trade Draymond. In their ideal world, Draymond Green walks away and as a one uniform player, just like Steph, but clearly he is more vulnerable. There is no question about that.
1: You know what this reminds me of? I'm going to totally date myself, and so many of our listeners are, you know, younger, and they're going to... I'm totally dating myself. Back in, like, the 90s, when I was, like, going into high school, NBC had Johnny Carson. And they had Jay Leno and David Letterman. And they were like, someday Johnny's not going to be here. And who's going to get it? And like for years, they had to like sort of talk out of the side of their mouth, David, it's going to be you. Jay, it's going to be you. And like it ended up blowing up in their face because Letterman left. Anyway, that's what it's kind of like with, and it's, you know, this would be something that that Jimmy Butler and Draymond, you know, would remember because they're old like me.
2: You know what? You kind of remind me of Johnny Carson.
1: Well, Johnny Carson's from Nebraska.
2: I remind myself of Ed McMahon, Uncle Ed.
1: Yeah.
2: Here's hey, listen, Wendy.
1: Listen, Ed got paid a lot of money. Ed did very well. You know, they like,
2: I don't relate.
1: Like on the one side, you know, they're like, oh yeah, we're going to try to look at big trades, you know, to teach up, you know, we've got all these first round picks. And then Draymond's like, well, are you going to trade me? No, no, no, no, Draymond. We're not after looking to trade you. Jimmy, no, no, no, no, no. We're not, you know, like they're telling both of them, don't worry. You are not being traded. You're not being traded. But like at the same time, they're involved in these trade negotiations. You know, at some point, NBC was going to have to choose between Leno and Letterman. They had to choose at some time.
0: They told Draymond at the deadline, it was awkward because Dunleavy gave the press conference afterwards like, oh, you know, don't pin me into a corner of which one it would have been. But if you were behind the scenes, I mean, Draymond did a podcast about having conversations with Mike Dunleavy about being in those trade talks.
2: Well, and Dunleavy tried to deny that Draymond was in trade talks. And you're just like, dude, everybody can do math. Like,
0: well, it was also like, I remember being in the press conference. People were like, should we pull up Draymond, the Draymond Green clip today where he said you had a phone call with him? That was
1: Mike
0: that
1: has
0: was
1: handled everything really well. That was not his best moment. Jackson, do you have any idea who Jay Leno is?
3: Yes. I'm not right, that young.
1: All right, good. All right, good. I was just trying to see whether we should edit that out. Okay, you can leave it in. All right. Also in the Pacific Division, the Phoenix Suns, who have taken some offseason injuries here.
2: Yeah, the Mark Williams one, you know, unfortunately, the problem with injury-prone players is they get hurt a lot, but he's hurt again. And he's going to miss most of the season. The shoulder deal he had, it's the same surgery, I believe, that Walker Kessler had that ended his season last year when he had it in the first couple of weeks. So he's like a miss most of the season. Their lottery pick that they got in the KD trade, Kalamon Maluok, like they need him. They need him to produce right now. He's a project, but like they need him to produce right now. And the Suns had a feel-good, overachieving season last year. The reason it was feel-good is because they were such an epic disappointment in the previous years when they had all that star power. I'm curious to see how they try to find a path to being better than an 8 seed that got bounced in the first round.
1: So change of scenery here for Miles Bridges. That was a significant mid-season or mid-summer pickup. Going out and getting him. Nobody loves to trade with the Suns more than the Hornets. Those two teams love to make trades with each other.
2: And listen, man, that Suns pick, there's teams that were like, damn, wish we'd have been able to get in on that one.
1: Miles Bridges, I'm not going to say he's a difference maker, but he will change what they can do offensively. And in theory, help Devin Booker out. And they also got Luke Kennard. I liked a number of their signings. I like the Colin Gillespie contract was excellent value, I thought.
2: Yeah, I like that contract.
1: The Jordan Goodwin contract that they did was excellent value. I like, you know, Luke Kennard he's one of the most elite shooters. He's going to space the floor. He's you know, a one-way player, but he's going to space the floor. I think that helps Devin Booker. And I think a guy like Miles Bridges, an athlete or a floor-running athlete, I think that helps Devin Booker. And if Dylan Brooks is going to score, if that's the new Dylan Brooks, the offensive force that he was last year, because, you know, the thing about the Suns is that Devin Booker, I mean, he's being paid like he's a top 10 player, and he hasn't been a top 10 player the last couple years.
2: You know what else Devin Booker isn't? A point guard. So can you not start Jalen Green alongside him? Can you let Colin Shepard, not all white point guards are Like, can you let Colin Gillespie be the starting point guard so Devin Booker doesn't have to handle those responsibilities and can do what he does best?
1: Well, that would help Devin Booker too.
0: Yeah, I mean, Jalen Green, then you're talking about minimizing him, which
2: I'm talking about bringing him off the bench. I'm talking about putting him in a sixth man role.
1: He's their second highest paid player, and he can opt out of his contract at the end of the year. Did you think he's going to be happy about?
0: $36.2 million this year, $36 million next year.
1: But it's a player option.
0: He's interesting because I've been at two incredible playoff games by him in the last, 15 months, which was, McMahon, you might have been at least one of them, but game two, Rockets, Warriors on that, remember that seven-game war of a first-round series? He had, 38. But I will also say the rest of the series, he basically shot sub 30%, and the Warriors were happy at times when he was on the floor.
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0: But then you go to the play-in last year. Jalen Green barely played last year. I think he only played 32 regular season games. Remember, he had like some really bad recurring hamstring issues.
1: Yeah, hamstrings.
0: Yeah, but play-in game, 35 against Phoenix in the first play-in game. And then I was there the night that they, you know, this is the night that Steve Kerr, Draymond Green, and Steph Curry basically looked like they were having their goodbye moment over there on the sidelines.
1: Yeah, I didn't know
0: that was delivered by Jalen Green in that game. 36 points, 8 of 14 from 3, 14 of 20 in that game. They could not guard him. So there's still something there, and I feel like we just, like, he wasn't around much last year. But then McMahon, I know you covered the first round series where they played the Thunder, and it was, you know, what were his shooting splits in that series?
2: I mean, he averaged 22, but the shooting splits were 386, 206. And listen, he's played in two playoff series in his career. He's a 38% from the floor guy and a 25.6% from 3-point range guy in the playoffs. And Jalen Green is a flash player. Like, there's talent there, and he can have a 35-point game any given night, but he's not proven to be consistent. I do think, like, his future in the league long-term is going to be as a microwave type of gunner off the bench. And if he doesn't like the role and it makes him opt out of his contract, so be it.
0: He might be the tradable. If Phoenix, you know, you mentioned, like, this lack of, like, upside or like the ceiling above them right now, where you can't really see growth beyond a play-in team. Maybe his contract, although I don't know, do they even have a pick to attach now that they use the one in the bridges, right?
2: They're really good at swaps.
0: And people are interested in their swaps at this point. So
2: the problem is they're swapping somebody else's. I mean, they're like,
0: yeah, that's true.
2: You know, it's like swap to the fourth degree with him at this point.
1: They turn one first round pick into three and then swap them and all kinds of stuff with that.
2: They are creative. And listen, they do a good job on the margins. Like, you know, we're talking about Gillespie, they got as a two-way guy and developed him. Jordan Goodwin he's kind of, you know, been a journeyman hanging on to the bottom of rosters. Oso Igudora, who's going to have to start at center for them probably, is a really nice player. Who was a second round pick. Like, they've done some really good things around the margins. It's just, it's tough to make big leaps when you've mortgaged so much of your future in terms of the draft capital and you're a super expensive team because of the big swings that you took.
1: If they make the play-in, they'll have done well. Agree?
2: Sure.
0: Yeah.
1: All right.
0: Sounds like that's the slogan for the Pacific Division, by the way.
2: Speaking of a team that's mortgaged their future.
1: Well, has it been mortgaged or has it been stripped?
2: Foreclosed.
1: Yeah. So, look, I don't know. We're not going to get answers this year, but the guys picked 5 through 8 in the draft. It was 4.

0: guards. They're not all exactly the same, but four guards were taken in a row. Keaton Wagler taken fifth by the Clippers with the Pacers pick. Mychal Brown to Brooklyn. Darius Acuff to Sacramento. Kingston Flemings to Atlanta. Those four guys who go 5 through 8, that will be, you know, in the decisions that the teams have made, specifically the Clippers, who made the decision with Wagler, that is going to be legislated for years into the future. So, and frankly, with where the Clippers are, having, you know, not having a lot of flexibility with their picks, they have their Toronto picks now. How he looks this year is going to be important. Now, I don't think he's going to be a Rookie of the Year candidate. I think the Clippers see him as a guy who may blossom a little bit later. Like, I don't think you're going to see, you know, out of those guys, Acuff may be the guy who puts up the most points as a rookie. But mission number one for this year for the Clippers, Garland and Wagler, how do they look together? Because after this season, they have to make a decision on Garland, whether to extend him or not. And the Clippers are in position to have cap space next summer. And so, you know, I have argued, McMahon, people disagree with me because they keep calling the penalty a death penalty. I don't think it's a death penalty. I think the Clippers are definitely badly wounded, but I think that they can survive. And a big thing that will determine that is, how does Wagler look with the top five pick, and what do they do with this cap space that they've got coming to them? One of the big things for that. And by the way, like, there's also Brandon Ingram. Now, I don't know when Jackson's going to roll this podcast out. I don't think Brandon Ingram is going to be 100% to start the season coming off of this heel surgery. Now, on media day, whenever that happens, I think we'll get an update from the Clippers. I'm not sure you're going to see Brandon Ingram 100%. However, at some point this year, I expect him to be fully back. And he's a factor, but it's the guards and the cap space for me, and that's where the Clippers' short-term future is.
1: It's not a pretty future, man. I mean, it would be much bleaker if they didn't get good lottery luck, you know, with the pick from the Pacers. You know, if this pick was a future pick and not the fifth overall pick who's going to be showing up for training camp and is on your roster. But, you know, this is kind of like where the Nets were after the KG and Pierce trade, where they just had so many picks out the door, and there's no benefit to being bad. There's no benefit to bottoming out. Forget the new lottery rules. But there's no, like, they don't have control of their own pick for a long time. I don't, like, when's the next year they have it? I might be retired by then. They're going to have to be able to kind of build from, they hope, the middle of the pack. But, you know, we will see on the value of cap space as a team that's resides in sunny Southern California and has a lot of very generous team sponsors.
2: I don't know how generous they're going to be in the near future.
0: Less now.
1: But mainly, they've got to have Keaton Wagler emerge as a foundation player. Any hope for the near to relatively long-term future of the franchise starts with him being a bona fide, if not franchise guy, at least foundation guy.
2: Yeah, I mean, you know, they're going to have to make a lot of, like, philosophical, existential type, you know, questions in the next couple of years of how they attack this, you know, death penalty period. And I'm not sure we know who's going to be in charge of all that, right? I mean, are we considering what Trent Redden is, like, the interim right now? Is he, you know, Brian, you may know the you know, how the evolving structure is, but I don't think they necessarily fully know what it's going to look like.
0: Well, Lawrence Frank is out for 6 months. He's not out for, like, 5 years. So Lawrence Frank will be back in charge before the end of the season. The question is, do they want Lawrence Frank in charge long term?
2: Seems like there's some dynamics at play there.
0: That's true. And look, right now, Trent Redden is in charge. And, you know, whether or not the Clippers do anything during the season before the trade deadline, like, I'm not sure if that's something Trent's going to do, but right now it's Trent Redden. Yes.
2: Yeah. So, yeah, it's, you know, they got some deadline guys. Like, if they wanted to sell off at the deadline to try to, like, kind of reaccumulate some of their, you know, draft capital, like Max Strus at $16 million. Rui signed a 2-year 28, but the second year is a team option. Like, that's a maneuverable contract. He's been good. Derek Jones Jr. is on the last year of a $10.4 million deal. Like, you know, they could kind of, again, I think they have to be smart and strategic about how they attack the next several years. But, you know, there's ways to make them, you know, profitable years, even while you're kind of under this umbrella.
0: I don't know how profitable they're going to be. I don't know how many fans are getting at those games.
1: Productive years.
0: Ah,
2: productive. Good. There you go.
0: Sorry. Yeah. I was taking you too literally.
1: It'll be profitable for Ballmer as long as Microsoft stock does all right. It'll be fine.
0: Yeah, I'm not worried about Ballmer's pockets.
2: I'm not worried about Kawhi's pockets either. After that latest extension.
0: Yes. Kawhi's post-career, he should teach players. All right. Thank you so much, Slater. Thank you to all of our producers. Tucker and Jackson are with us here. And thank you to McMahon. Thank you for listening and watching the Hoop Collective. We'll be back soon with another divisional preview.
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9: Pressure coming, throws quickly, and intercepted at the 35-yard line.
10: Throws deep down the far side, outside the numbers. Caught at the 5, and into the end zone!
9: The kick is up, it is on its way, and it is good!
10: Throw to your side is high, and intercepted.
9: To the 40, cuts inside the numbers, he may go! 20, 10, touchdown, touchdown!
10: Throws to the end zone, the ball is gone!
11: It is the 55th meeting in a series that began back in 1900, of late one that's been dominated by one side. Auburn has won 7 of the last 8 against Tennessee, but the Volunteers are awfully tough to beat at home, which is where they are today. College Football Live is next.
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11: This is the third meeting in 13 seasons and their first at Neyland Stadium since 2013. Tennessee's last win in the series was there in 1999. Under Josh Heupel, the Vols are riding a 26-game winning streak against unranked opponents. They have lost, though, their last 3 SEC home games. For Auburn, they've lost 21 of 22 against AP-ranked opponents. This game begins a stretch of 4 straight for them versus AP-ranked top 20s. Tennessee, Georgia, LSU, and Ole Miss. consecutive second toughest remaining schedule in the country. Auburn has produced big plays on offense, 24 of 20 plus yards, 63 of at least 10 yards. They're up against a Tennessee D that has 19 quarterback sacks. That's tied for the most in the nation. College Football Live on ESPN Radio is powered by Bloom Energy, clean power that uses little water and keeps communities running. 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
3: Brandon looking, throwing deep downfield for Matthews. He caught it! Touchdown, Tennessee! Mike Matthews battles and wins, and Faison Brandon will not quit. New score with a minute 22 to go is 20-17. Texas in front. Will Ross kick back to the right again? No, he's going to go to the left. On the ground it comes. It gets away.
13: Yeah.
3: Tennessee's got it. Tennessee! Arian Carter! Balls have recovered at midfield with a minute 22 to go.
14: Tennessee lines up. Shotgun snap back. Brandon scrambles to the right side. Looks. Heaves it. Downfield to the end zone. And it is tipped away. Game is over. Jelani McDonald knocks the ball out of the back of the end zone. The Longhorns survive.
11: Indeed. 16 combined sacks in that game, the most in an FBS game over the last 20 seasons, but the Vols comeback falls short. 15 straight loss for them versus AP number one teams last week. Auburn got their first SEC home win since November of 2024 with a win over Vandy, snapped a five-game losing streak against home SEC teams, and it was their first in 671 days. Ian will like this. Last week, their special teams forced a turnover on downs on a fake punt, blocked a punt, returned it for a touchdown, and blocked a field goal. Eight current members of their staff coached Tennessee under Josh Heupel, including head coach Alex Golish. For a look ahead, here is Ian Fitzsimmons, Kelly Stauffer, and Mark Kestisher.
15: Jim, we welcome everybody to Knoxville. Thunderstorms rolled through the area this morning. The rain has vacated the region, and we're getting set for SEC action here at Neyland. A little different look as we sit high above the field. The orange and white checkerboard end zones, yep, they're there. But the classic power T at midfield replaced today by the General Neyland era interlocking UT. The Vols will be wearing their smoky grays. And Kelly, no matter how you dress it, Tennessee looking to bounce back after falling short against number one Texas here last week.
16: And Kessie, I think the key to this one is Tennessee really has to have an emotional reset. Remember what took place last week. They had the number one team in here. They had College Game Day in here. And they had the President of the United States sitting right down there somewhere.
15: That's right.
16: So, yes, I think emotionally it's not instant, nor is it automatic with teenagers. So they're going to have to find that emotional gear again quickly in this one.
15: Auburn comes in 3-1 off a win against Vanderbilt. Today's actually their first true road game of the season, and it's a familiar face on the visiting sideline. One-time Vols OC Alex Golish is the first-year head coach of the Tigers.
16: Yeah, Alex Golish comes back, and he actually brings like 20 different coaches and staff members back that were here with him in Tennessee as well. What he said is that enough time has passed where kind of the emotional part of coming back really isn't there anymore, but he respects what Josh Heupel did for him and what this place has done for his coaching career. So it's going to be interesting to see how he reacts in-game.
15: Well, Golish has a senior quarterback in Byron Brown and Ian Fitzsimmons down on the field. Tennessee rolling with a talented 18-year-old freshman in Faison Brandon, who got bit nicked up last week.
17: He got rocked a few times, Mark, by the Texas Longhorns, the number one team in the country, and that is where I will have a keen eye focused on the quarterback of the Tennessee Volunteers in Brandon. It's his throwing shoulder, it's his right shoulder, something we will definitely keep an eye on. But I'll tell you this, early athletic director of the year candidate, Danny White, what does he do this week? After last week where they opened concessions at 50% off an hour prior to kick, guess what they did today? Same thing. Open up the doors an hour earlier, 50% off for concessions. Get ready, boys. It's going to be a saturated and rowdy Tennessee Volunteer crowd today.
15: Yeah, if it was like last week where I read they sold 100,000 alcoholic drinks in that game against Texas last week. 55th meeting between Tennessee and Auburn, just the third in the last 13 years and the first time here in Knoxville since 2013. We look forward to bringing it to you in just a bit. First back to the studio, here's Jim Basquel.
11: As do we, Mark. That's your first look brought to you by Marriott Bonvoy. Traveling for game day, make Marriott Bonvoy Bonvoy, your home base for pregame moments and postgame stories. Marriott Bonvoy, where game day checks in. Tennessee seeking to avoid losing consecutive home games for the first time since 2021. Seeking to avoid an 0-2 SEC start for the first time since 2019. ESPN college football analyst Heather Dinich on her college football playoff bubble watch with a spotlight on those Vols.
12: Heather Dinich.
13: My bubble, my rules.
12: Bubble Watch. Auburn at number 17, Tennessee.
18: Tennessee's only loss is a close one to Texas, which would probably be the selection committee's number one team right now. So the Vols are still very much in the mix, as long as they take care of business at home against Auburn. ESPN's FPI gives Tennessee a 71% chance to win, but projects the Vols will lose two more games, October 17th against Alabama and November 21st against LSU. It's not that a three-loss SEC team can't reach the playoff without winning the league, but Tennessee probably wouldn't have enough other statement wins on its resume to impress the committee. A home loss to an unranked Auburn team would put Tennessee under tremendous pressure to run the table. The Vols need to take advantage of being at home this week because three of the next five games are on the road.
11: Indeed. Josh Heupel in his sixth season as Tennessee head coach, 48-20, 11 wins over top 25 teams. His 76 wins since the start of 2018, tied for fifth nationally among active FBS head coaches. He joined our Ian Fitzsimmons.
19: First of all, watching you throw pregame with your son, what's it like just being out here game day throwing a ball around on the field here at Neyland Stadium with your son?
20: Yeah, you know, grew up around the game with my dad and great memories. And since he was throwing with the Nerf balls, just kind of been our deal. And a couple minutes with your kids before you go to work.
19: Doesn't get any better. All right, let's get into your squad. You played the position of quarterback. You know, Faison Brandon comes in a little bit banged up with that right shoulder. What do you do to get him comfortable? Because you played the position.
20: Yeah, just settle into the game early and not let one play affect another. We got to be better around him, too. The 10 other guys doing their job at a really high level, ordinary, everyday things. And he's ready to go. He's had a good week and ready to go play.
19: As far as that Auburn defense, what jumps out?
20: Yeah, physical. You know, they're going to load the box on you here in this one, believe. We got to do a great job of moving and changing the line of scrimmage, but we got to go win some one-on-ones out on the outside, too.
19: By the way, man, the ball still comes out of your hand pretty clean, Coach.
20: Yeah. Occasionally, yeah. A couple of days a week. So.
19: Good luck to you, man, Buck.
20: Appreciate it. Go Big Orange.
11: Yeah, Heupel, one of 23 active head coaches who have led a team to a college football playoff berth. We are coming to you from the College Football Live studios, presented by Allstate. Let us take you around the nation.
12: Number 3, Notre Dame at North Carolina.
11: And North Carolina hosting Notre Dame, seeking their highest AP-ranked win in program history. Notre Dame can be the third team since 2000 with 15-plus straight wins by 10-plus points, and currently they're up 11, 37-26. Playing the fourth quarter, C.J. Carr's accounted for 5 total touchdowns, 4 through the air.
12: Number 7, Alabama at number 16, Mississippi State.
11: Yeah, they're seeking their 17th straight against Mississippi State in this rank-versus-rank matchup. Mississippi State last won versus Alabama in 2007. Doesn't look like it's happening today, that's for sure. Keelon Russell, 3 touchdown passes, 1 touchdown run. Kamario Taylor has a pair of interceptions, including a pick 6. The Dogs have turned it over 4 times in this one as Alabama's putting it on them. 49-23 with just under 9 minutes to go in that one. Meantime,
12: UCF at number 20, Houston.
11: UCF has just grabbed the top side of the scoreboard in a tough one. I should say Houston has grabbed the top side of the scoreboard. Nation's 20th ranked team leads UCF 21-17. Their quarterback, Connor Wigman, 3 touchdown runs, while SMU getting a challenge from Boston College.
12: Boston College at number 21, SMU.
11: This currently playing fourth quarter, SMU 25-10. Kevin Jennings, touchdown pass, touchdown runs for the Mustangs. While Georgia, Gunnar Stockton, 2 scoring strikes, leading Vandy 28-14 in that one as the Dogs look to continue their current streak. They can join Florida, the 2001 Gator team, to win each of their first 5 games by 28-plus points. They got some work to do to get that done. 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
21: 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Now, it's about your day. What's changed this morning? Will afternoon storms reach you? Wink News has been covering Southwest Florida on Fox Florida since 7 a.m. Watch Wink News at 9 a.m. on Fox Florida. 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
0: Jim Baskel back on College Football Live. We are presented by Bloom Energy, taking you to kickoff for Auburn and Tennessee from Knoxville. Auburn's lost seven straight, 21 of 22 against AP-ranked team. Tennessee looking to get their first win over these War Eagles since 1999, seeking to avoid losing consecutive home games for the first time since 21.
15: Handoff, ball up the middle, burst through and more. Can they catch Jaden Ball? They will not. On fourth down, a long touchdown run.
1: Florida's the real deal. 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
2: Handed off to Ball, runs left, into the end zone. Touchdown, Jaden Ball. Hello, Heisman voters. Jaden Ball makes a third house call today.
11: There you go, Sean Kelly on Learfield, Florida's Jaden Ball, first running back in FBS since 2002 with 125-plus rush yards, 2-plus rush touchdowns in each of his team's first four games this season. Can be the first running back in 30 years to do so in the first five games should he do it today, and he is part of your Heisman Watch. 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It's Coach John Summerall on getting production he expected from this star running back.
3: Coach Summerall came in our first meeting, and the first meeting he just came in with a bunch of energy. And, you know, from a guy who's coaching two teams at the time, you wouldn't think he would come in with that much energy and that much excitement to just coach us. With him doing that, he came in and he set a standard for just not just the football program, the whole program in general. And I feel like it didn't change so much because I feel that we're closer with the basketball team. We're close with the baseball. We're close with everybody. And it just trickled down. And his somewhat outlook on what Florida should be like is being proved, and we have a long way to go to, you know, set the standard for like the world to understand that we're going to be back and we're back.
15: Handling success, we talk about it. A lot of times it's tough handling success because there's so, you know, so much more comes your way and there is distractions and all that stuff. I guess, how do you guys do that?
3: After every game, my mindset just switched to Bloody Tuesday, and that's one of the hardest practices we're going to have. I don't too much think about the next, the next game. I'd be more focused on how are we going to practice and prepare for that Tuesday, because that's where we're going to get the best improvement out of. Our bodies are going to be tired, but are we able to push through things and push through, our bodies being that tired, or, are we preparing the right way to, practice at a high pace? And I feel that if we could do that each week, we're going to be able to play with anybody in the country.
4: Your teammate Duke Clark also went over 100 versus Ole Miss on the ground. How is that relationship, and how are you two in this distribution of carries, and how does that all work within the offensive room and stuff like that?
3: Well, that's funny you bring it up. Yesterday, me and him was actually watching film together at our crib. Me and Duke, that's like my little brother, honestly. I teach him a lot of things, and I also learn a lot of things from him as well, just because we care about the game so much. And it's not just him in our room. I feel that each back in our room could go do something great. Like, if you look at me, you look at Duke, then you got to go down to look at Evan Pryor. You got to look at London Montgomery. You got to look at Byron Lewis. It's like each and every person in our room could go do some remarkable things. And I honestly was so proud, and every time he ran the ball, I had my hands up because I thought he was going to score every chance he got. But I feel like our whole room in general is just, very loving, caring, and we, it's never like no hatred in our room. We want to see everybody win.
11: Yeah, how about this? He was on the Pat McAfee show, by the way. It's Florida, Missouri today, ranked versus ranked. The Gators have won 13 straight road games versus AP, or lost 13 straight road games versus AP ranked teams, while Mizzou has lost 9 straight versus AP ranked teams overall. Florida coach John Summerall on playing Missouri for their homecoming.
5: I have zero concerns about anybody's homecoming, our homecoming. It's a football game. I do know this. The last four trips we've gone to Missouri, we've lost 3 of them. So if we think it's going to be a freaking cakewalk, I don't care if it's homecoming or whatever, we're in for a rude awakening, and so we've got to get ready to play a really good football team on the road in a place that's not going well for us.
11: That's why that you hear that. That's why he's turned things around in Florida right there. Expectations sky high. We are coming to you from the College Football Live studios presented by Allstate.
6: Well, it's come down to this. 17-yard line of Michigan for the win. Iowa down 5.
7: A moment like that, it's like, this is where you make your money. This is what you live for.
6: Here's the snap. Brown straight back. Throws to the corner of the end zone. Caught! It's caught! Touchdown, Iowa! Touchdown! Touchdown, Iowa! The game is over. The Hawks have won it.
7: That's the best feeling I've probably ever felt in my life. Yeah, this is a moment I'll never forget.
6: Reese Vander Sea caught the pass
8: He ran to the front pylon on the far sideline, and Brown delivered a beauty. This crowd is stunned.
11: Indeed, Gary Dolphin from Learfield, that last play game winner for the Hawkeyes in the Big House was your moment of the week, brought to you by Manscaped Lawn Mower. Ohio State is next up for Iowa, ranked versus ranked again, and they get it done on defense. Both sides, Iowa, 8.5 points a game they give up. Ohio State, just over 12 points a game. Ohio State ranks first in opponent's yards and overall yards and points per game over the last five seasons. And Iowa over the last five campaigns is second in the nation. This game is what to watch for. Built by the Home Depot, how doers get more done. Then there's Kirk Ferentz, tied for the most wins, five versus AP top five teams since becoming Iowa head coach in 1999. They are 5-2 over the past seven at home against AP top five teams. And he joined College Game Day.
9: Certainly thrilled to get the win, but then, yeah, the bigger story. Not everything went our way last week, that's for sure. It was three tough quarters, but when we had to have it, we had good special teams play, made a difference, kept us in the game. And then, you know, we did okay in the red zone, and then the three and out at the end of the game after we had scored the first touchdown. That gave us a chance to have that last drive. And then in that last drive, it's kind of, you know, a lot of storylines there. It's the first time Hank really got nailed. He got nailed somewhere along the way going down the field. You don't do that in practice intentionally, and so he experienced that. And just for us to be in that situation, come through, and then Reese is a great example of the kind of players we have. We all felt like he had a chance to be an outstanding player. He's been injured first 2 years a lot, so his development was kind of stymied a little bit. And I think what we're seeing right now is the fruition of being out there on the field all the time and just getting better with each week, each opportunity, and that's the only way we can survive. We got to get better every time we're out there.
10: We always think of Iowa, and no matter who's here, no matter what assistant coaches are here, you still have the same characteristics and style of football. What, as players come and go all over these years, what's critical for Iowa to be the kind of team you expect to be every year?
9: You know, a couple things. I think, first of all, we do better with guys that like football and like working and have a high level of pride. You know, I think it all starts, every good player I've ever been around has those traits. And then the other thing, unlike our opponent, we don't have a height limit like you do in an amusement park to get on a roller coaster. You think about a guy like Bob Sanders, who was 5'8" when he came here, 5'8" when he collected a Super Bowl trophy and whatever it was, 07, 08. You know, we have to look at guys like that that maybe other schools won't look at, because we may not get the guy that's 6 foot that plays like Bob.
11: Yeah, and here's who he has to deal with today. New Heisman favorite Jeremiah Smith, first player with 600-plus receiving yards, 7-plus receiving touchdowns in his first four games in Big Ten history, 34 career touchdowns, one from tying the school record. And that's your player resume. 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Ready to take that first step towards a better future? 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Coming up next on College Football Live, presented by Bloom Energy, we'll hear from Auburn coach Alex Golish on his familiarity with Josh Heupel, and then it's kickoff from Knoxville. 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
11: 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Two finals in. Minnesota beats Michigan. That's two straight losses for the Wolverines, 20-14. And Notre Dame, 37-26 winner, staying spotless over North Carolina. 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Auburn failed to reach 6 wins in back-to-back seasons for the first time since the 98-99 season. So they hired Alex Golish from UCF. November 30th. He was under Josh Heupel's staff for 3 years at UCF and Tennessee and joined our Ian Fitzsimmons.
24: Hey, G, coming back to a place you spent a few years. What's it like?
25: Honestly, it's been all about just us and the process of getting ready for this one. I don't know. I think I've done this long enough that the emotional piece is kind of out the window. You just go play the next one.
24: Defending that offense that you know very well, you're a part of it. What's it like?
25: Yeah, you got to be really disciplined. You got to be really urgent to get lined up. I think part of the tempo is the fact that people struggle to get lined up. And we've obviously gone against it defensively, not just playing against ourselves, but we saw it against Southern Miss. You saw it at times against Florida. Keys to be urgent and getting lined up. Can't overcomplicate it, but obviously you got to go get settled in early in the game.
24: What were a couple things you emphasized in practice coming into this one, because it's a monster matchup?
25: Yeah, absolutely. For us, it's a matter of urgency and detail, and the word detail is so used in so many different ways, but for us it's as simple as seeing the signal, getting lined up, and then being urgent. There's going to be a violent component to this thing. There's somebody that's going to say, man, I don't want any more of it, and at the end of the day, that's got to be us that come out on the other end of it.
24: Controlled violence. Let's go get it. Good luck to your men.
25: No doubt. War Eagle. Thank you.
11: Yeah, he was Tennessee's OC in 2021-22 campaign. They averaged just under 43 a game. That was second best in FBS. 1999, the last time Tennessee beat Auburn. They look to again party like it's 99 today. For the call of the Tigers and Vols, let's send you to Neyland Stadium with our team of Ian Fitzsimmons, Kelly Stauffer, and Mark Kestisher.
0: All right, Jim, thanks a lot. And from the banks of the Tennessee River, college football in the SEC bringing us to Knoxville this weekend. Tennessee Volunteers, who came up just short against the number one team in the country last weekend, getting set to host those Auburn Tigers, who are about to embark on the toughest four-game stretch for any college football team this season. At Tennessee, at Georgia, home for LSU, back on the road for Ole Miss. But Kelly Stauffer, this game today could be high octane. Both coaches have previously worked together, and they like to go fast.
1: Yeah, and it was interesting this week, Kesty, to hear Alex Golish talk about, you know, when he joined the staff of Josh Heupel, he really learned to rethink the offensive side of the ball. Both of them have been away from one another long enough to kind of have adapted to a different style of play. It's not always go fast, but it is going to be very interesting the way they play against each other today.
0: 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As Tennessee runs onto the field, what are you looking for?
1: Mark, if I told you, how many times do we hear a coach say run it or and or stop the run?
0: Is that like every week?
1: Every week. And both of them need to do that today, because quite frankly, both quarterbacks, for different reasons, are kind of struggling in the pass game part of it. So they have to run it. The other opposing defense obviously wants to stop it and force both quarterbacks to get it done through the air today.
0: Well, Ian Fitzsimmons is down on the field. Tennessee's a very young team, and Fitz, young on defense, but very talented.
2: No doubt about it, and I'll tell you what, they have one leader out there, that Arion Carter, their All-American linebacker, told me earlier this week, Kesty, after a hard-fought battle against top-ranked Texas, he said, forget the 24-hour rule, it's a 12-hour rule. Look, wipe the stench off of that loss and get to work. And a firm message was received by all of his teammates. And let's be honest, and Kelly Stauffer, this comes up to you. This is a bit of a banged-up Tennessee offense, especially on the offensive line. The quarterback's dealing with a shoulder injury. But the message was received, hey, forget 24 hours. It's an L. Wipe the stench off. Let's get to work. And let me tell you something, boys. This Tennessee Volunteer team, they got their jaw locked right now, Kelly.
1: Well, Fitzy, I think that Arian Carter and that defensive side has to carry the day today, quite frankly, because of that banged-up offensive line that Tennessee has. But an interesting thing about Arian Carter, we talked to defensive coordinator Jim Knowles yesterday, and he said, remember, Arian didn't have the spring, and then he was suspended for game number one, and he was still learning this new system in Jim Knowles' first year. So Jim Knowles says, now he's starting to get rolling again, so look for him to have a great day today.
0: Meanwhile, for the Auburn Tigers, they're 3-1. They barely won their opener on neutral surface in Atlanta against Baylor. This is their first road game of the year, but we're checking out their games. The first quarter, the first drive has been horrendous for them, and they really need Byron Brown to get them going today.
1: Yeah, Alex Golish said in the meetings yesterday that we have been, quote, awful in the first quarter, but they've finished games well, so they kind of need to start off quickly today. And I think it starts with Byron Brown. He has to be quicker at processing the game of football, get the ball out more quickly. And I think, Kesty, the way they do that is run him early in this game and do it often, quite frankly.
0: Outstanding runner, as accumulated 103 career touchdowns. That's number one active in the FBS. This will be his 37th collegiate start for Faison Brandon, true freshman quarterback for Tennessee. It's only start number 5, and the loss last week was his first loss since his sophomore year of high school.
1: Yeah, unbelievable. And we talked about Tennessee needing to have that emotional reset. It really starts with Faison Brandon, quite frankly, because he's not used to losing. No doubt, but he played an NFL defense a week ago in Texas.
0: Well, Auburn has won the toss for this afternoon's game. They've deferred to the second half, so Tennessee will receive. And among the litany of injuries, 7 different Tennessee players have had season-ending injuries, but a key injury for this week, Quay Moss, their outstanding nickelback and their returner, he is not available today. And it'll be DeJuan Morris returning kicks. He is waiting in the end zone to our left as Tennessee wears the smoky gray uniforms, orange numerals, Auburn in their stormtrooper uniforms, white tops, white bottoms, white helmets. Connor Gibbs is the kickoff specialist. Ball at the 35. It's a low bouncing kick. It is heading at the 5, takes a high bounce. That's where Morris grabs it. At the 10 to the 15, has a block to the 20-yard line and knocked down over the 25 to the 26-yard line. And our starting lineups are brought to you by SoFi. Get your money right. And for the Tennessee Volunteers, Faison Brandon, we told you the quarterback, 6'4", 225 out of Greensboro, North Carolina. And he's got two outstanding speedsters on the perimeter, Mike Matthews and Braylon Staley.
1: Yeah, very good in that wide receiver room, but Kessie, it all starts up front. It always does, but that offensive line for Tennessee, as you pointed out, has been really banged up.
0: Deshaun Bishop is the starting running back, first down and 10 from the 26 on the right hash mark. Two receivers left, one to the right. They'll pass on first down. Brandon looking, has time, throws on the slant. It is caught by the tight end at the 33-yard line. Trent Thomas swallowed up at the 33, and he lost the football, and it looks like Auburn may have recovered. They have. First play of the game. But was he down is the question. It was a pass to Trent Thomas. Ball came loose. Auburn recovered. They'll have it at the 30-yard line. Pending review, Elijah Melendez, the outstanding linebacker, with the recovery.
1: Well, I would imagine that this is going to be looked at further. I'm not sure.
0: Ruling
1: that
0: on
1: this
0: the
1: was
0: field
1: a bundle.
0: Appears
1: fumble
0: to be down. We're getting a look at the replay on our ESPN monitors, looking for a body part from Thomas, the tight end. We're getting it in slow, slow motion, but the officials gathered and said he was down at the 33-yard line,
1: yeah,
0: but I can't tell from that replay.
1: Yeah, I think the right knee was down. It was a massive humanity, but Trent Thomas caught the football. Auburn was raking at it, but that right knee got down before the ball popped out.
0: He was down. Gain of 7. Handoff coming around to the right side. It'll be a first down to the 39-yard line. Deshaun Bishop on a 6-yard run. So Tennessee avoids the early turnover, and they got the first down moving the chains. Told you about that Auburn defense led by that second level, Xavier Atkins and Elijah Melendez, the linebackers. Bishop in the backfield. They'll swing it out. Receiver screen caught by Staley. Nowhere to go. Tried to go right. Duck to the left, and he has taken down Melendez and Cody Sigler that time on the stop.
1: So, Kesty, we talked about the offensive scheme for both teams, really. It's to spread it as wide as you can and to go as fast as you can. However, you can only go as fast as the driver of the car, and that's the quarterback in this situation.
0: Loss of 5, second and 15. Brandon to pass, left sideline, incomplete. Was trying to find Redarius Jackson, and they were not close to connecting there. Elijah Melendez forced the early pass on the heavy pressure.
1: And that's the key, because DJ Durkin's reputation is he starts blitzing the opposing quarterback at the pregame meal, and then it continues all the way through the game. And if you're a youngster like Faison Brandon is, you can turn that up about times 10, and we're already seeing that early in this one.
0: So big third down call here, third and 15 for Tennessee at their own 34-yard line, opening drive of the game. Faison Brandon in the gun, takes the snap, hands it off to Bishop, gets a block to the 39, falls forward to the 40-yard line, well short of the first round, gain of 6, stopped by Caleb Harris, and it's fourth down. The punting unit entering the field for the Volunteers.
1: And Kesty, a good sign to start the game, because Faison Brandon, in that first completion to the big tight end Thomas, started on the left side, came back to the right side in time. However, they get behind the sticks once again. They lived off schedule against Texas, and that didn't go very well.
0: Punter Jackson Ross standing at his 25-yard line, waiting on the long snap. Bryce Kane waits downfield. Aussie-style kicker sends it away, end over end. A deep one inside the 10, a late fair catch signal, and a catch at the 8-yard line by Kane. An outstanding punt by the Aussie Jackson Ross of 52 yards, and it'll be first down and 10 for Auburn. Kelly Stauffer, Byron Brown, he's been around, a senior, 6'3", from Raleigh, North Carolina, and he came with Alex Golesh from South Florida. These guys have been together now for 3 years, 4 years actually.
1: And that's the good thing, is Byron Brown has had, this is his third year in this system. It's the wide choice system, same that Tennessee runs. It's a different version of it, but Brown has to quicken the processing in the pocket in particular.
0: First down and 10 at the 8-yard line. Receiver in motion to the right. Waiting in the gun is Brown. Brown's going to go into the end zone. He's going to dump it off to Cobb, caught at the 10 and dragged down right at the 11-yard line by Amari Campbell. Campbell and Arian Carter, the outstanding linebackers in this Tennessee defense.
1: And a design kind of quarterback semi-roll. He gets out to the right, defensive end, gets in the quarterback's face, and he dumps it to the running back out wide.
0: Auburn going fast, second and eight. Handoff Cobb, patient, gets over the left side, tumbles across the 15-yard line to the 16 for five more yards. That'll bring up third down and manageable.
1: And you have a couple of positive plays, and that's when these offenses go fast, when they're also going efficiently. And look for Byron Brown in this situation right here as a runner of the football.
0: Third down and three. Auburn is 50% converting third downs through the first month of the season. They're at the 11, got to get to the 19-yard line. Receiver motions to the left, two receivers each side. Brown waiting in the gun, and now a penalty flag rolls in, and we've got movement on the Auburn offensive line. That's going to turn third and three to a third and eight.
3: Before the snap, false start, 65 offense, 5-yard penalty, third down.
0: Right tackle Stanton Ramil that time called for the penalty.
1: And there was a lot of kind of pre-snap minutia by Byron Brown that time, moving people around, a receiver going from right to left. But you talked about the key, Kesty, for this offense and really for Tennessee as well with the young quarterback, is they have to be in third and manageable consistently. Neither one of these teams are good on third down because they haven't been good on first and second down.
0: Tennessee had six sacks and 10 tackles for loss a week ago. Third down and eight, Auburn. Penalty marks him back to the 11-yard line. Waiting in the gun is Brown. There's the snap, drops back 3 yards. Pocket clean. Now he flips it forward on the shovel, caught by Cobb. Tries to get by one defender, knocked down at the 15-yard line. That'll be 4 yards shy of the first, a gain of five. Ty Redmond with the stop. It's fourth down.
1: Great defense that time, knowing the down and distance. Jim Knowles shows pressure. In the end, didn't bring pressure, dropped into a zone. And I think for quarterbacks that are struggling in the pass game, it's much harder in the zone defenses to kind of discern who's open. Man-to-man, it declares pretty quickly. Zone, sometimes it's harder, and Brown couldn't find anyone that time.
0: So that's five games, five opening drives, and they've got four punts in those five. The other was an interception. Hudson Cock, the lefty punter, sends it away, signaling fair catch at the 38-yard line, and making it is DeJuan Morris. Good field position coming up for Tennessee after the timeout, a 46-yard punt. No return, 10:36 to go opening quarter. It's Tennessee and Auburn scoreless. 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
1: 10:36 to go, opening quarter from Knoxville, Tennessee, and Auburn scoreless. 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Mark Kestisher, Kelly Stauffer, Ian Fitzsimmons, our entire ESPN Radio crew. Second series coming up for both teams. First up, Tennessee. And Kelly, we mentioned it off the top. Wendell Moy, their left guard, season-ending lower body injury last week. Sham Umarov, their right guard, is out injured today. On the tackle side, with David Sanders and Jesse Perry and Sam Pendleton in the middle, they have a little bit of cohesion, but it's been tough for Tennessee to stay cohesive with all the injuries.
2: Yeah, it's been a match unit, quite frankly. And you mentioned Jesse Perry out at the right tackle position. Remember, David Sanders was at right tackle as a true freshman a year ago. He moves from right to left. Jesse Perry was really destined to be the right guard. He's more of a natural guard. He's having to play out at the right tackle position because Ori Williams, who, quite frankly, they paid a lot of money to bring him from LSU in the transfer portal, hasn't really stepped up and taken that right tackle position. Ideally, it would be Williams moving up and Perry moving over would be kind of their best combination at this point in time.
1: With all that change on the offensive line and a very aggressive defensive coordinator, DJ Durkin, after this first play, we'll talk about that, the kind of games that Dirk can play.
2: Communication is key. And when you have a youngster taking the snaps, it's amplified greatly.
1: First down and 10, Vols at the 38-yard line, heading from our left to right. There's the snap, and it is a handoff. DeJuan Morris gets around traffic on the right side and gets through to the 43-yard line before he's grabbed and dropped by Eric Winters, the safety.
2: But the run game is the key. First of all, it sets the table for going fast, but it really is the best friend to a young quarterback that's still trying to kind of catch up to the speed of this game.
1: 6-yard gain, second and 4. Brandon looking, nothing to his left. Now takes off, is grabbed and dropped by Deshaun Womack, the outstanding buck backer transfer from Ole Miss, and a tackle and a loss for 3.
2: Hesitation in the pocket in the SEC gets you sacked like that. The ball has to come out somewhere, or you have to hit the escape hatch just a little bit earlier that time. I know that Josh Heupel is trying to have Faison Brandon stay in the pocket until the appropriate time, go through your progressions, but you can see that right now, that process is really not fast enough.
1: 3rd and 7, snap, pressure coming, escapes, and Brandon nearly losing his feet, stays up, and then gets taken down by Womack at the 40-yard line. A loss of 1. The pressure numbers have not been good for the freshman Faison Brandon. Jared Smith applying the pressure that time. It's 4th down.
2: And there was quick pressure that time. And so just give you a little insight into what DJ Durkin does. He's kind of the 7-up, cover 0 look guy. But the deal is he's doing it on 1st and 2nd down, not just on pass downs on 3rd down. So he gives that look. A lot of times it's just simulated pressure. He'll back out of it. But that time he got after the youngster.
1: Jackson Ross will punt, 2nd time in 2 drives. He's standing on the left hash 25-yard line, moves to his right, rugby-style kick is away, Kane waiting, signaling fair catch, drifting back to his 10-yard line where he makes the catch. Ross, another outstanding punt, and a timeout with 8:43 to go in the first quarter. After that 49-yard punt, Tennessee and Auburn scoreless. This is college football on ESPN Radio and the ESPN app.
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2: 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Ranked versus ranked, and it's Ohio State on the board first. Julian Sain to Devin McCoohan on the touchdown strike. 7-0 Buckeyes, just over 12 to go in the opening quarter. We got 8:43 to go in the opening quarter in Knoxville. Still scoreless. Let's go back to Ian Fitzsimmons, Kelly Stauffer, and Mark Kestisher.
3: Appreciate that, Jim, very much. Still an overcast day here in Knoxville. I don't know about you, Kelly. Woke up to some massive thunderstorms. About 6-7 in the morning. It rained all the way till about noon, about 3 hours before kickoff here. Field looks like in great condition. They've got the old UT interlocking logo at midfield, and you can see where they had to put down that turf there. But other than that, you know, it looks like this field is held. Ian Fitzsimmons telling us that the field is in perfect condition coming into game today.
4: That's a beautiful logo, by the way.
3: That is.
4: They had to keep that around for a while.
3: It's not just a U and a T. It's got some branches on the top of the U and the T as well, of course. General Nealon.
4: Kind of old, like, English style.
3: Yes, almost like that old English D, but a U and a T. And it was, I think, the 51 National Baseball Championship, Tennessee. And General Nealon, they had photographs of him wearing that helmet with that logo, and they're celebrating General Nealon, whose first game as Tennessee football coach was 100 years ago last weekend.
4: What a beautiful setting, by the way. This is college football really at its finest.
3: I'm told it is raining very lightly out there. I can see those drops. Here goes Auburn from its own 10, and before they get going, we've got a penalty marker right on the line of scrimmage.
5: Before the snap, false start offense, number 55. 5-yard penalty, still first down.
3: Steve Marlowe is our referee today, 55. Normally the backup center, Kenneth McManus, is the right guard. Not as much injury along that offensive line for Auburn, but a lot of changes been going on.
4: Yeah, and some of those changes are resulting into the penalties, and the penalties result in being behind the sticks once again. Remember that first drive you just mentioned, they were in third and manageable, and then that went to from third and two to third and seven and a three and out to start the game.
3: Penalty starts him at the 6-yard line. And on first down, it's Byron Brown, fakes the give, keeps it himself, and gets knocked down at the 6-yard line by Dejon Lane after a gain of just one. Lane, one of three Penn State defenders who came over with Jim Knowles.
4: Yeah, Jim Knowles talked to us yesterday about key number one. Obviously, first of all, you have to convince your players that the plus one run game is real, and this guy, Byron Brown, does it about as well as anybody.
3: Second and 14 from the 7-yard line. Brown was ready to go, now walks up to the line, might be changing the play. Looking over to the sideline. Spending a long time on that offensive line with the play clock down to 5. In the gun. There's the snap. Handoff up the middle, bouncing to his right. Cobb across the 10-yard line, fighting to the 13-yard line. That was Omar Mabson, by the way, and got to the 14-yard line about 4 yards after he was contacted. It'll gain 7.
4: It'll be interesting to see what defensive coordinator Jim Knowles does right here. Because I talked to you about sometimes as a young quarterback or a quarterback that's struggling, kind of seeing things in the pass game like Brown is, I think you simulate pressure here, drop into a zone, and force that quarterback to make a decision in a tight window.
3: See what Auburn dials up here on 3rd and 7 from the 14-yard line. Two receivers stacked, wide on the right. One receiver to the left, Kroger. Snap Bynum. Pressure picked up. He's rolling. He's being chased to his right. Throws on the run and throws it out of bounds. Good coverage downfield by the Tennessee defense, and it's 4th down. Dejon Lane and Marion Dye that time the pressure.
4: And Jim Knowles did get after Byron Brown that time. He brought 5, and it was a stunt. Actually brought 6. And they had a kind of looper inside. The defensive end looped inside over the center. The tackle inside went out on the right. And in the end, they chased Byron Brown off his spot. He made a good decision in the end, though, Kesty, throwing that football away.
3: Hudson Cock, the punter, both feet are in the end zone. as he waits on the long snap. Goes to his left, kicks with the left foot, end over end, and making the catch at the 39-yard line. A fair catch is DeJuan Morris, and that'll bring us to a timeout. More good field position coming up for Tennessee. We'll see what they can do with it. 7 minutes to go in our opening quarter from Knoxville. Tennessee and Auburn scoreless. This is college football on ESPN Radio and the ESPN app.
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2: Rank versus rank today, and Alabama just put it on Mississippi State, 56-23. Keelan Russell, four total touchdowns in that game. The Tide 5-0. Georgia goes to 5-0, 38-14 over Vandy. Gunnar Stockton, three touchdown passes. And Mark, next week, it's Georgia at Alabama, a game to look forward to.
3: List between Auburn and Tennessee. We told you we saw some peaks of sunshine pregame, but Ian Fitzsimmons, it's a lot of dark clouds up there right now.
17: Yeah, I had to go get the old raincoat tested. It is Cleveland Stadium here on the field, but also on a much broader subject. Faison Brandon, man, got against Texas with that right shoulder hit, the true freshman quarterback for the Tennessee Volunteers. Billy Stauffer, you play the position. You've been rocked a few times. His first big hit, over, no trainers, you look good.
4: Yeah, and that's obviously a great sign that you have that shoulder that's dinged and you take a big hit. You don't go to the trainers on the sideline. You go to the iPad and start looking at things. And Fitz, they want to use him in the quarterback run game in a big way today. I'm not so sure that's a great idea if that shoulder is tweaked a bit.
3: We'll put him in the pistol on first and 10, Tennessee at the 39-yard line. Staley motions to the left, and now a throw to the left. It is behind. That might have been a backward pass. It went off the hand of Staley, but fortunately out of bounds on that far sideline. Obviously, I don't think Brandon meant to throw it behind where he was, but it came off behind, and that might have been a live ball.
4: Oh, it absolutely was. It was a backward pass. It looked like it actually got tipped, and so that's the key. If it got tipped and went backwards, they're not going to lose the yardage here, but
3: looks like they're setting them back 12. Yep, they're setting them back 12 yards, so no tip. Line of scrimmage is the 27-yard line. Here's a pass as the quarterback got hit hard. It is caught and immediately dropped as Mike Matthews. This time, Darian Smith got right on Faison Brandon and knocked him down as soon as he released it.
4: And that was a part of the game plan. I didn't think that the play calling from Josh Heupel and Joey Hasley was all that good last week against Texas, quite frankly. And one of the things they wanted to do is use the screen game more, getting the ball outside wide, quickly to their wide receivers in space, but quite frankly, they don't do that very well. They don't block very well outside for one another at that wide receiver room.
3: Going in the wrong direction. Loss of two, third down and 24 from their own 25-yard line. Brandon waits in the gun, takes it. A three-man rush picked up. Happy feet now rolling to his left, looking sideline, looking, looking. Throws to a receiver, coming back off his hands and incomplete. Re'Darius Jackson tried to come all the way back. You hear some boos out there. Elijah Melendez in coverage. And even if he caught it, Kelly, it wouldn't have been close to a first down.
4: Third and 24 against DJ Durkin, the defensive coordinator for Auburn. Instead of coming after the freshman quarterback, he rushes three, he drops eight, and to me that's more difficult for a young quarterback to see windows, and quite frankly, there was no separation by any of those receivers for Tennessee there anyway.
3: Had five drives combined, and this will be the fifth punt combined. High snap, grabbed, raw, sends it away, end over end. Bryce Kane waits, now signals fair catch with a defender in his face and makes it at the 33-yard line. A 42-yard punt, no return, no sign of offense yet from either way.
4: No.
3: 5:31 to go, first quarter. Tennessee and Auburn, no score. Mark Kestisher, Kelly Stauffer, Ian Fitzsimmons with you. And now the third drive for Byron Brown and Auburn. I know both teams are talented on the defensive end, but they look way better than those offenses here in the first quarter.
4: Kesty, where does offensive football begin?
3: Yeah, it's right on that line of scrimmage.
4: Yes, sir.
3: And both of defensive.
4: Both of these offensive lines have struggled.
3: Yeah.
4: And conversely, both of these defensive lines are like next level SEC talented lines. This might be a very low scoring game.
3: 34-yard line. This drive start for Auburn going right to left from the left hash mark. Snap, Byron Brown pivots to his right, throws it. Keyshawn Singleton, the catch, tried to get upfield and only got a couple of yards out to the 36-yard line. Dejon Lane was there for the stop.
4: Only a couple of yards, but it was a positive play. It was a completion, and so now Auburn's going to go fast once again.
3: Second down and eight. Tigers at the 36-yard line. Three receivers all bunched near that far right sideline. Chaz Nimrod, the ex-volunteer receiver. Oh, he went early. He thought on the snap count he was ready to go, and number five went too soon. Or was it the left tackle that he was watching, Joe Simmons?
5: Second down.
3: I didn't catch whom they flagged, but it was on Simmons, Joe Simmons. And Chaz Nimrod, the receiver, is watching that line, right? Sometimes those receivers, because it's hard to hear when you're that road team.
4: Yeah, and that's what receivers should be doing, especially in this offensive scheme where those receivers are almost out of bounds. It's strange to see a tight bunch outside between the numbers and the sideline, and you have to look at the football, and obviously they weren't then.
3: Second and 13, Auburn, back to the 31, snap to Brown, dumps it over on a tunnel screen. It is caught by Tennessee. It's caught actually by Auburn, but it is sniffed out by Tennessee in a loss to the 29-yard line. Arian Carter was all over that. It's a loss of two as they tried to set up the middle screen.
4: You know, you and I know that the offensive game plan for both offenses is to run the screen game a lot. Guess who also knows it? Both defensive coordinators. And neither defense right now is allowing anything in that screen game.
3: Two outstanding defensive coordinators. Jim Knowles, Tennessee Vols defense out there right now. Came from Penn State, of course. Was on that national championship coaching staff as DC of Ohio State a couple of years ago. Third and 15, Auburn from the 29. Snap to Brown. Has pressure in the pocket. Steps up, nowhere to go, and he's dropped at the 29-yard line. Carson Gentle got him. Got back to the original line of scrimmage, and there has been no windows for either of these quarterbacks to pass through here in the first quarter.
4: Yeah, no
5: window. Auburn is using the jersey change car for the scrimmage kick.
4: No windows and no protection from either offensive line, really. That time the center, Cole Best, was beat in like one heartbeat, and that's the closest path to the quarterback. So Brown had no chance.
3: Hudson Cock, his third punt. The lefty sends it skyward, drifting to his left and waving fair catch at the 25-yard line to a knee, and there's going to be a kick-catch interference, even though DeJuan Morris made the catch. He had a gunner in his face. That was Shamar Arnoux, and that should be a kick catch. We'll see the officials getting together. Steve Marlowe, our referee. Steve about to
5: kick catch interference on the kicking team. The 15-yard penalty from the spot of the foul. First down.
3: I would normally say that's great field position, which it is, but neither team's been able to take advantage
4: of
3: anything.
4: Well, you notice how the fans here reacted for Tennessee. They're even cheering penalty yards at this point in time because they'll take anything they can get because the offense isn't getting their own.
3: March it up to the 41-yard line. Drive start coming for Tennessee with 3:18 to play first quarter. We have no score between the Volunteers and the Auburn Tigers. Tennessee ranked 17th in the nation, dropped three spots after the three-point loss to number one Texas here last week. Deshaun Bishop is in the backfield. They'll start from the left hash, 41-yard line. Snap, give. Bishop, left side, got to the 44, 45. They'll give him forward progress there as he is grabbed and dragged back by Xavier Atkins. Will go under 3 minutes to go, first quarter, gain of four.
4: Yeah, four-yard run on first down is a winner. It sets you up for two things. A, you're on schedule, but B, you can go fast once again, which is their M.O.
3: Second down and six. Bishop again bounces out left side, room at the 50, into the second level to the 40-yard line, and down inside the 40 to the 39-yard line. Caleb Harris finally got him. Deshaun Bishop, who's coming up on 2,000 career rushing yards, gets 16.
4: Josh Heupel's offense has played DJ Durkin's defense as the coordinator two different times in their careers facing one another, and Josh Heupel's offense is allowed have averaged 230 yards.
3: On first down, give to Bishop, but nothing doing this time. They'll get him right back to the line of scrimmage. No gain that time. Big Dallas Walker the stop.
4: And so, Kessy, what happens in this offense, when you have a positive play, a lot of times there's already a second play called, and usually it's a run, so that you can get the rhythm of the offense going, and Tennessee has some semblance of that happening right now.
3: Second and 10, snap to Brandon, the freshman. Plenty of time, throws over the middle. That was dangerous, incomplete. There were three receivers in the area of the tight end, Deson Brame, that time. And very fortunate that one wasn't picked off.
4: And the ball was late. If you just consider when Brain was actually open, if that ball comes out a half a second sooner, there is no coverage right there. But that's the problem with Faison Brandon currently. He's not seeing it on time. And so that window closes. This is no longer high school like he was literally playing a year ago. He was probably in the state playoffs somewhere in high school.
3: State championship. Third down and 10. Auburn showing a lot of pressure, and they're going to move Tennessee back 5 yards.
5: Ball start. Offense number 70. 5-yard penalty. Third down.
3: David Sanders Jr., the left tackle, moving too soon that time with a minute 56 to go first quarter.
4: Getting a little twitchy because he knows that DJ Durkin is fixing to dial it up right here. Third and 15. And so if you're starting a young quarterback, a true freshman that was in high school a year ago, you can't live in third and forever, which Tennessee has done a fair share of this season.
3: Definitely not in the SEC. 0 for 3, Tennessee on third down. Third and 15 from the plus 43. Snap to Brandon. Plenty of time. Pumps nothing. Now looks to the right. He's going to run it. At the 40, cuts inside to the 36-yard line and is tackled there by Sylvester Smith-Reed. And it's a gain of 7. It's fourth down. And the offense staying on the field.
4: And fourth and forever, but this is the best field position, obviously, that Tennessee has had. You typically wouldn't go for it in this situation at fourth and 8.
3: They are 5 for 8 on fourth down conversions, but I don't know if they've had fourth and 8 this year. Fourth and 8, they got to get to the 28 of Auburn. And we'll see if they let the play clock wind down or even snap the ball. Faison Brandon looking over to the Tennessee sideline with 4, with 2, with 1. And do they get the timeout or they just take the delay? They'll take the delay, move it back 5 yards.
5: Delay of game.
3: Crowd doesn't
5: offense.
3: Like the
5: 5-yard penalty.
3: Conservative nature, but the way these defenses are playing, probably the right call.
4: Well, there was some clock management issues against Texas, and so I guarantee you that most of these people were saying that, you know, here we go again. So I can't do the math this quickly, but how long a field goal would that have been?
3: Let's see, from the 41-7, be about 58, right?
4: So that's probably on the
3: 59.
4: Hairy edge, but you obviously don't gain a lot. 54-ish.
3: Guess my math isn't good. 54.
4: Pete Parsons, our statistician, says 54. I'm going with him instead of you.
3: No, always go with him when it's math.
4: And so you don't gain much punting the football. They take the delay. I get that. But, man, I'd have been tempted to maybe go ahead and stroke one at 54 when points are going to be at a premium apparently today.
3: See if Jackson Ross can spin one. He's holding on to it. Will he run? No. He kicks it end over end, a little short kick. It will bounce at the five, and a perfect bounce, and waiting for it at the one-yard line to be downed. A 40-yard punt, I mean a soft bounce at the five-yard line. Downstairs to Ian Fitzsimmons.
17: Kesty Kelly, but between the 43s on both sides, plus or minus for either team, that is new spot out there right now. And both special teams coordinators told me one another, not real confident as far as the footing goes. So that will play end of half and long range field goals.
4: Well, that probably is exactly what factored into that last decision then, Fitz. That loose sod in the middle would have been where the kicker basically was going to try to
3: That's
4: nail
3: a great
4: it.
3: Point. And now the defense of Tennessee gets to pin its ears back. Auburn, first down and 10 at the one-yard line. Mobson in the backfield to the left of Byron Brown. It's a handoff up the middle. He's stacked up, but he's able to get 3 yards. And then the umpire from the defensive backfield throws a flag down. Amari Campbell got the tackle. 38 seconds to go in the quarter. Here comes Steve Marlowe. It's going to be a holding call, and I guess you move it back. I know there's no half-yard line, but it'll be in between the goal line and the one.
4: Yeah, one of the shortest holding penalties in the history of college football is going to take place right here.
3: Didn't we in our Auburn game a couple weeks ago against Florida have back-to-back?
5: Offense number 72. Penalty is declined. Second down.
3: All right, so they'll take the down. That's smart.
4: We were inside the one, and we had like
3: twice.
4: Two penalties. It's like
3: we were
4: half
3: folding.
4: Of the half of the half again. But right now, Byron Brown needs to make really good decisions, to say the least, because the pressure is going to be on him. And I think we're already looking at the type of game where points are going to be at a premium. Brown can't make a mistake right here.
3: Second down and 8 from the 3. We're about 20 seconds to go. First quarter, handoff. Mobson nowhere to go up the middle. And he's taken down just shy of the 5-yard line in what should be the final play of the first quarter. In a quarter that was dominated by both defenses, Auburn is up against its own goal line at the 5 when we come back for a third down play. Scoreless Tennessee and Auburn after one quarter of play. This is college football on ESPN Radio and the ESPN app.
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3: Tennessee Vols, Auburn Tigers, no score after 15 minutes of play. Second quarter about to get underway. A big third down and six for Auburn at their own 5-yard line. Mark Kestisher, Kelly Stauffer, Ian Fitzsimmons, our producer, John Madani, Julio Alvarado's our engineer, Keith Parsons, statistician, Ken Benowitz, our spotter. Glad you're joining us. Here's some sobering numbers, Kelly. 7 punts, 6 penalties, and only 2 first downs in the first quarter.
4: Yeah, not good. You talked about the weather. It was pouring this morning when you got up. It was pouring last night when I went to bed. I don't know when you went to sleep, but that really isn't what we're dealing with. I thought, thinking about that, a slow track, all those things, that it probably is going to be low scoring. That really doesn't have anything to do with it. What has to do with it is both of these offensive lines are immensely challenged right now against two defensive lines that are really good, quite honestly. Remember, this Tennessee defensive line a week ago got after Arch Manning consistently. They sacked him 6 times. And so that's what we're seeing. Neither quarterback can get off, and points are going to be few and far between, I believe.
3: 3rd and 6, Auburn from their own 5-yard line. They got to get almost to the 12, so it's really 6 long yards. Mabson in the backfield in the end zone. Byron Brown standing on the goal line waiting on the shotgun snap. 1 receiver left, 2 right. There's the snap. Pressure backside, steps up, looking, sets his feet, throws. It's tipped, and it's incomplete. The intended receiver was Christian Neptune. Ty Redmond got a hand on that one to knock it down, and it's 4th down.
4: Jim Knowles had 8 defenders on the line of scrimmage. 4 of them eventually buzz out of the line of scrimmage, and they were in a zone coverage. Arian Carter was actually one of those 4 that was spying the quarterback. So about the time Byron Brown thought he had a little green grass out to the left, guess what? Arian Carter is right in his chin strap.
3: Did I say 7 punts? This is the 8th punt. Hudson Cock, back of the end zone, has it. Left foot, and it's short. It is low. Stepping up at the plus 42 and making the catch, Juwan Morris. And he's hit immediately and driven back. But this will be, talk about great field position, this will be the best field position. Just a 37-yard punt downstairs to Ian Fitzsimmons.
1: Casty, Kelly, Joe Simmons, left tackle for Auburn, is lucky that he was not called for a hold in the end zone when they were backed up on the Tennessee sideline here. I'm telling you, he had a toe line on him. Lucky. And that, it goes to show you how much both of these offensive lines, Kelly Stauffer, are struggling.
4: Well, that would have been an automatic safety.
3: Yes.
4: Holding.
3: We would have had our first 2 points.
4: We would have had our points. That might be about the only way we get points today.
3: You know, I just saw that.
4: The way this thing is trending.
3: I just saw that replay. A great call, Fitz. You're right. Very, very fortunate the left tackle was not called for a penalty. Here on 1st and 10, breaking through the middle, Juwan Morris gets over the 35-yard line and tackled right at the line to gain the 32-yard line. We'll see if they give him the full 10. Eric Winters, Rayshon Pleasant on the tackle. He's short by just a yard, got 9. Tennessee gifted great field position. They're at the Auburn just about 32-yard line. Just underway, second quarter. Snap, Brandon, give. And getting the first down and going over the 30-yard line to the 26-yard line is Juwan Morris, the sophomore from Chattanooga, Tennessee, tackled by Elijah Melendez.
4: Josh Heupel told us yesterday they might use more 12 personnel in this game, even though their best tight end, Ethan Davis, is out for the season. And that's what they did on that play. It was almost like a fullback, kind of full backfield diamond formation. 2 tight ends were in front and slightly offset the quarterback.
3: Starting to rain again. 1st down and 10 from the Auburn 26. Handoff, Morris trying to get behind his pulling guard, and he's tackled after getting to the 22-yard line. Got forward progress for 4. Bryce Diaz, linebacker, tackle for the Tigers.
4: Well, this is the first adjustment offensively that I've really seen. Is Tennessee is going with more 11 and 12 personnel to add more hats to that box. And so DJ Durkin's going to have to make a decision sooner than later to start loading the box a little bit more.
3: 2nd down and 6 from the pistol snap. Give Morris, has some room right side, trying to break a tackle, grabbed by the ankle by Atkins, and he keeps him just short of the first. In the red zone, though, at the 17-yard line.
4: And it was what they call ace formation, tight end to the left. The tight end to the right was offset the line of scrimmage, a single back. But right now, Tennessee is getting a very good fit up front.
3: 3rd and 1. Snap. handoff, caught in the backfield, trying to get some yardage forward. He got near the line to gain. Was the second effort enough? We'll see when the linesmen come in. They got to get to the 16. He might be just short.
4: I think he actually lost about 6 inches.
3: I thought so, too, with the way the linesmen ran in. Yeah, you're right. They lost 6. Going to be 4th and 1. Dallas Walker pushed and kept him from getting that first.
4: And if Faison Brandon is truly healthy and Fitz talked about his right shoulder, you want to be able to run him in a game like this. But right now, it looks like Tennessee is going their jumbo and bringing extra big bodies into the lineup.
3: Yeah, Ori Williams, 6'8", 330, backup right tackle, part of that jumbo package. Morris in the backfield. They're in the pistol. They do snap the ball. It's a give up the middle, pushing for the first down and getting it to the 13-yard line. DeJuan Morris, a gain of 4, and it moves the chains.
4: Kester, you mentioned Ori Williams, the backup tackle. He was really in the tight end position on the left side. Behind him were the two tight ends, and then they ran the ball the other direction. Both of those tight ends moved from left to right, led the running back, and there was some room there again. And right now, DJ Durkin's going to have to make some adjustments to stop this Tennessee run game.
3: Well, neither team could buy a first down earlier. Auburn still doesn't have a first down. That is the 4th first down for Tennessee. Justin Baker, just back from injury, is in. Late play clock from the 13. Give to Baker. Grab from behind and drag down after a gain of 2 to the Auburn 11-yard line. Justin Baker playing with a club on his hand that he fractured earlier in the season. Nate Johnson, the tackle.
4: And a kind of a change of motivation in play calling on this drive. It's been all on the ground. And it's been a couple of different personnel groupings, 1-2 tight ends. We saw the jumbo one time, and right now Tennessee's winning up front.
3: And if you're a young quarterback, got to establish that run,
4: absolutely.
3: When you're struggling.
4: Absolutely.
3: Faison Brandon, the true freshman quarterback, 2nd down and 8. He wasn't ready for it. They snapped the ball, and jumping on it, Justin Baker. They're going to lose about 9 or 10 yards back to the 18-yard line. Brandon was not ready for it. Loss of 7.
4: And Sam Pendleton, right after that play, walked up to the quarterback, and you could tell they were talking about it, but that ball actually hit Brandon right in the right,
3: kind of that hip area, right?
4: Yeah, kind of the thigh pad on the right side. Definitely wasn't looking for it. He was looking to the sideline and wasn't anticipating that snap.
3: 3rd and 15, balls back at the 18-yard line. 3-man rush. Faison Brandon plants, throws, end zone, incomplete. He had Staley down there. Ball was thrown kind of behind Staley in coverage. Eric Winters, and it's 4th down in the field goal unit, trots on for the Vols.
4: Faison Brandon had what he wanted. One-on-one coverage. Eric Winters, the safety, was matched up on Braylon Staley, and it was just an errant throw. If that ball's low and in front of Staley, Staley has a chance. It was low and behind him, and Staley was very frustrated after that incompletion.
3: 36-yard field goal attempt for Cooper Ranvier. Snap placement is down. Kick is up. It is on its way, and it is good. And the first points of the afternoon belong to Tennessee. Got great field position. And got 3 points out of it. Tennessee 3, Auburn nothing, 9:51 to go, 2nd quarter. 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
3: Our guest is Kelly Stauffer, Ian Fitzsimmons from Knoxville, Tennessee. 9:51 to play. Second quarter, our first points go to the Vols. 3-0 over Auburn. Kelly, great field position, but couldn't take advantage to get 7 points out of it, but they settled for the field goal.
4: Yeah, after that punt, they got it on a plus 42. They only went 24 yards. It took almost 5 minutes, 9 plays. They kicked the field goal for the 10th play. But you're right. Again, an offense finding a way to shoot themselves in the foot. This time it wasn't a penalty. It was the premature snap when the drive was going so well. 8 runs, only 1 pass because they got behind the sticks again.
3: Well, so far, 4 penalties for Auburn to 0 first downs. Not much to speak of for Byron Brown in the offense. He's 4 for 6 for 8 yards. They've only rushed for 17 yards so far. And from a passing standpoint, neither team has had any fortune. Tennessee, 0 passing yards and 8 for Auburn. But a 36-yard field goal by Cooper Granvier right now is the difference as Tennessee tees it up at the 35-yard line. And will kick it from right to left. Rayshon Pleasant waiting in the end zone to our left. 9:51 to go here in the first half. Tennessee will kick it away. There it is. End over end, and it's a boomer, and this one will last right in the back of the end zone. In fact, went through the end zone. For a touchback, first down and 10 at the 25-yard line for Byron Brown. So the experienced quarterback in you, what do you tell even a guy making his 37th collegiate start of how to settle in and settle down?
4: Yeah, well, the bad news is because neither offensive line is protecting very well, the pass game is going to be probably few and far between. Unless you get some run game going, the play action off of that might be able to get an explosive play down the field.
3: First down and 10 at the 25-yard line. Receivers motioning. Brian Williams Jr., little used freshman receiver, big target, motioning to the left. Snap, fake the pitch left. Rolling to his right, throwing to the sideline, caught by Singleton, 2 feet down even at the 40-yard line as he's pushed out of bounds. Nice misdirection that time to get something going.
4: And changing the launch point for Byron Brown. He gets outside to the right. He's a very good thrower on the move if he's going to the right side.
3: Got 16. They give him the 41. They're going fast. Brown pulls it down. He's going to run, but he's got nowhere to go. Gets to the 40-yard line, dragged down from behind, and a loss of 1. I don't know if he gave up early and pulled the parachute or that was a design.
4: I think it was a design quarterback draw. He looks outside to the left side in that screen game, but it's just kind of to set the blocking, set the pass rush, but it was design quarterback draw right down Main Street all along.
3: Royson Washington in the backfield on this series. Pass, second down. It is caught. Chaz Nimrod, the former Tennessee Vol, caught and dropped at the 46-yard line. TJ Metcalf, the tackle. Gain of 6, it'll be third down.
4: Third and much more manageable, but a great job by Byron Brown that time. He looked to the left side, had 2 receivers, nothing there. Came back to the right side on time and threw a good ball.
3: Third down and 5. Auburn yet to convert on third down. They're at the 45-yard line. 2 receivers each way. Brown in the gun waiting. There's the snap. Bobbled it, has it, steps up, nowhere to go, lost the football, it's loose at the 50, and Tennessee recovers. Arian Carter jumped on the loose ball, and Tennessee will have it at midfield.
4: Kessie, what is happening with Byron Brown is when he looks to escape, That was a called pocket pass. He looked to escape up the middle, but Jim Knowles is checking him with the spy. And so the spy is there waiting for him right in the hole, and then the rush comes from behind, strips the football. Very poor ball security that time by a quarterback in heavy traffic. That's why the ball ends up on the ground.
3: How about Marion Dye, who's really an up-and-comer defensive end sophomore. He was the one who was able to get that away from the quarterback. And they mark it at the plus 45 for Tennessee. Second straight drive start ahead of the 50-yard line, the 49-yard line. 8:24 to go in the first half, 3-0 Vols. Deshaun Bishop in the backfield, pistol look, crowd gets quiet as they may be changing the call here. Receivers tighten up toward the line of scrimmage. Clap, snap, handoff, Bishop right side, gets through initially to the 45-yard line and stopped there by Xavier Atkins after a gain of 4.
4: And it was the tight end once again. Deshaun Brain was coming from the left side, and so it's really a gap scheme. They're pulling a lineman from left to right and the tight end also, and they're relocating those bodies from one side to the other.
3: Second 6, handoff of Bishop. Got a few more yards to the 40. Drags the defender right near the line to gain, just over the 40. Has to get to the 39. He got 5. Elijah Melendez the stop.
4: DJ Durkin's going to have to load the box. The play caller, Joey Halsley, told us that yesterday. Durkin doesn't allow people to run on him very long without throwing everyone in the kitchen sink into the tackle box.
3: Third down and 1. Can Tennessee move the chains? It's a snap, handoff, bouncing out to the right. Bishop, nice stiff arm. First down and more to the 30. Flags out to the 20. Breaks a tackle, 10, into the end zone, touchdown. 40-yard run. There is a penalty marker down on the 25-yard line, and it looks like it's going against Tennessee. Deshaun Bishop, who is nearing 2,000 career rushing yards, might have had a 40-yarder, but let's see. Steve Marlowe, our referee.
5: Personal foul, illegal blindside block, number 14 offense. It's a 15-yard penalty from the spot of the foul. Third down.
3: Braylon Staley, outstanding wide receiver on that illegal block. That'll bring it back.
4: So Braylon Staley was out to the right side, and eventually Deshaun Bishop bounces the ball out wide on a run that was intended to be certainly inside the tackle box, probably the B gap that time. And Staley comes down to block like he's supposed to, but he ear holes a defender, and you can't do that anymore. They took the blindside kind of block out of the game. The defender literally has to be able to see you at least to protect himself, and Staley gets called for it right there.
3: Got a little delay here. They've got to move the teams back. The center judge has it at the 40-yard line. I'm not sure what they're looking at because right now they still have it set up on third down and 1. Ball was at the 40-yard line, needing a yard.
4: And Kessie Staley, definitely, he was lined up to the right side and comes barreling down on a track and blocks a defender actually in the back. So it could have been a clip or a blindside block. Either one, it was illegal.
3: Driving missed, we're told, from Ian Fitzsimmons. Third down and 1. Handoff behind the line. Dropping the ball. It was loose on the field. It is recovered. Auburn has it. Jared Smith came away with the ball. Ian Fitzsimmons had told us about from the 45 to the 45, that logo that's there just for this week. The interlocking U and T. You can see where that was turf that was just laid down. And with all the rain today, footing is hard to come by. Turnover Tennessee and a timeout with 7:17 to go in our first half. Auburn has it, trailing the Vols 3-0. 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
15: 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The points aren't flowing in these late afternoon games. Ranked versus ranked, Ohio State leading Iowa 10-6 playing the second quarter. Julian Sain scoring strike. And in Columbia, Missouri and Florida even at 3. They also play second quarter. Vols up 3-0. We got 7:17 to go in the opening half with Auburn getting the ball back. Let's go back to Ian Fitzsimmons, Kelly Stauffer, and Mark Kestisher.
3: That was a very defensive update. A lot of defense and lack of offense. I mean, Kelly, Tennessee has had it twice in the plus territory, a field goal and now a turnover. A lot to unpack on that turnover.
4: Yeah, and it was the same jumbo formation that Tennessee used earlier on the previous drive when they bring in the backup tackle. He plays tight end to the left. The tight ends are stacked right behind him. They're going to pull from left to right for the running back, but Cody Sigler gets penetration. That's how you stop that. They call it a gap scheme as opposed to zone blocking. You're relocating offensive linemen and tight ends to a different gap on the line of scrimmage, and Sigler gets penetration, and he blows that play up. And then, to me, it was just shoddy ball security by DeJuan Morris. And remember, Morris was in the game because DeShawn Bishop ran that long 40-plus touchdown that got called back. So he took himself out of the game for a breather, and Morris put the ball on the ground.
3: And now Auburn will start the drive at the 43-yard line. Tennessee showing pressure. It's going to be a quarterback run. Nowhere to go. Byron Brown taken down after a gain of one. Actually, a loss of two. Jordan Norman, defensive end, got the stop.
4: I don't know why Auburn is going fast. It's of no benefit to them right now after a negative play.
3: Second down and 12 from the 41-yard line. Mobson in the backfield, snap, play fake. It's a light toss out, caught by Singleton on the far right side, plus territory 46, and shoved out of bounds at the 45-yard line by Tevis Metcalf, getting the start with Quay Moss out, 14-yard gain.
4: Kalen Lee was the corner out there covering Singleton, matched up. He bailed out and just threw the, and the quarterback just throws a nice comeback to the receiver.
3: First down, it's a play fake with pressure coming. Tried to dump it off in the flat. It ends up at the foot of the tight end, Arliss Boardingham, that time because Jeremiah Thielander was in the backfield.
4: And I answered my own question. I don't know why they're going fast, but they're going fast because it defines the coverage. The defense has to get lined up quickly, and so Brown can see the coverage, and that's how he was able to find Kashawn Singleton on that completion the play before.
3: Second down and 10, one high safety, two receivers to the left, one to the right. Mobson in the backfield. Boardingham, the tight end, lines up on the right side, and walking up to the line is Byron Brown. Now he's ready to go. There's the snap, four-man rush from the pocket. Backside pressure, he escapes the sack, ran into his lineman, now runs out to his left. Fakes the pass, runs to the 40, and gets pushed hard out of bounds. Waiting for a flag from the linesman, none down, as Byron Brown was shoved out by Ty Redmond after a gain of five. Jordan Norman, again, he had the pressure. He almost had the blindside sack.
4: Yeah, it was one of those where Norman's coming from the blind side and the quarterback ducks under it and makes literally something out of nothing to put them in third and five and somewhat more manageable than they've been tonight.
3: But Auburn has been 0 for 5 on third downs. Brown waiting on the snap, takes it. Hands it off Mobson up the middle, and was a timeout called before then by Tennessee. They blow the play dead
4: Tennessee was going to have an extra defender on the field that was about 2 yards from getting off the sideline. So Heupel went ahead and burned that timeout, a good use of it, because that would have been a first down for Auburn.
3: Step away here, 5:56 to go, second quarter. It is Tennessee 3, Auburn nothing. This is college football on ESPN Radio and the ESPN app.
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15: Jim Basquin, our All-State Studios. We got a touchdown on the board in Columbia. Austin Simmons, Donovan Alugade, a 47-yard scoring strike, and Missouri leads number 8 Florida 10-3. And that's with just over 10 to go in the opening half. We're just under 6 left in Neyland Stadium. Let's go back to Ian Fitzsimmons, Kelly Starfer, Mark Kestisher.
3: All right, thanks a lot. Big game to watch for. Florida's been impressive. We had them in Auburn a couple of weeks ago. And without one of their outstanding receivers as well today, Vernell Brown III. So we'll keep an eye on that score and all the very low-scoring games going on in the top 25 here in this second window of the day.
4: Yeah, after Alabama's offense got off big time in that early window today, the defenses are showing up in this window. And obviously in this game, we haven't had a whole lot of offense, and when Tennessee got something going running the football, they find a new way to shoot themselves in the foot by the premature snap. So yeah, both offenses having issues right now.
3: Tennessee does not have a passing yard in the first half. Auburn's been held to 66 yards in the first half, and out of the timeout, we'll face third down and 5 from the Tennessee 40-yard line. Mobson off the left hip of Byron Brown, the quarterback. Takes the shotgun snap. Three-man rush. Dumps it out into the flat. Caught by Mobson. Nowhere to go. Grabbed by the left leg and dropped for a loss. They'll actually give us forward progress out to the 44-yard line, but it's a loss of 4. Arian Carter with the tackle.
4: We have loved Fitzy talking to Arian Carter this week, and what a fantastic play, because he's getting blocked by an offensive lineman. Wilson Zierer is coming out and trying to pick that defender off as they throw that quick screen. He fights through that and then makes a fantastic tackle on that screen back. That was a tremendous play by a really good player in Arian Carter.
3: You're good at delivering teases. We're going to hear from Arian Carter at the 2-minute timeout. Here's the punt from Hudson Cock. It is end over end. They'll let it drop at the 10-yard line, and Auburn will field it there at the 11-yard line. That's where Tennessee's drive will start after a 33-yard punt and no return. Hudson Powell downing the ball inside the 15-yard line at the 11. And Faison Brown, the true freshman quarterback, 3 for 7, 0 passing yards here in the first half. It must have felt so easy for him the first 3 games of the year. He'd won his last 22 high school games, undefeated junior, senior years, winning state titles. Beat Furman, beat Georgia Tech, beat Kennesaw State, and then Texas came to town.
4: Well, he was... Faison Brandon was the freshman, SEC freshman of the week, 2 out of his first 3 games in college. And then Texas came to town, and that NFL defense I think there's still some scar tissue left over from that one.
3: First and 10 from the 11. He fakes the handoff, rolls out to the right, and he throws a pick at the 20-yard line. Xavier Atkins saw that coming from a mile away, and Auburn is set up at the 20.
4: That's the downside of moving your quarterback outside the pocket. In this case, Brandon sprints to the right side, so you have a flooded route. You have a short, medium, and deep route on that side. Well, Xavier Atkins is one of the fastest linebackers on the planet, and so he's reading kind of the mirroring the quarterback in that sense, the movement of the

0: Washington flag down. They blow the play dead before he runs. Flag down at the line of scrimmage. Head linesman talking over with Steve Marlowe, our referee. This one's going to be against Tennessee,
1: illegal snap.
0: It appears.
1: Offense number 72. 5-yard penalty. Still first down.
0: I saw Alex Golesh pointing the other direction, but that was nothing to do with the penalty there. So the penalty against Auburn will drive it back to the 24-yard line.
2: Kessie, what happens in that situation when the quarterback gets his offensive line set and he takes too much time, they get antsy. And in this case, Cole Best was kind of flinching with that snap because that offensive line had been in place for quite some time.
0: First down and 15 from the Tennessee 24. Fake handoff rolling off his back shoulder. Pass on the cross. Caught. Nimrod inside the 10 and taken down at the 8-yard line. You know, the theory's been make Byron Brown go left. They designed a play to the left, and he converted for 16.
2: Yeah, and the defensive end to that side actually lost contain for one of the first times in this half. Byron Brown fakes it to the right, rolls out to the left. That defensive end did not know where the football was.
0: Down 3-0, first and goal, Auburn at the 8-yard line. Brown in the gun, Washington off his right hip. Hand off Washington. Nope, it's a keep. Quarterback, great fake sell, and he gets a yard up to the 7-yard line. We'll say no gain, 7.5-yard line. Amari Campbell, another Penn State transfer with the stop for Tennessee. Going at lightning speed, second down and goal, just shy of the 7. Been shut out so far this afternoon, the Auburn Tigers. Snap to Brown, looking right, taking a shot end zone. Singleton made the catch, but he was way outside the right side of the end zone. Incomplete. Kalen Lee in coverage got the push off.
2: That's a catch and throw, and Brown just simply takes too much time. He has a kind of a long, sticky type of release anyway. That ball has to be up immediately if the receiver's going to have a chance. You catch it. You set your feet and you drop it on the pylon in the back corner. Anything more than that, your receiver has no chance to run that route inbounds.
0: 3:58 to go in the half, third and goal, and now the Tennessee Volunteers crowd of 100,000 getting engaged, wanting a stop. Play clock at 2, play clock at 1, and that forces Auburn to call a timeout. Timeout Auburn with 3:58 to go in the half on a crucial third and goal call from the 8-yard line.
2: That was a great use of the timeout because, again, in a defensive slugfest that we've seen and you're down by a field goal, this is one of the best opportunities you may get in this entire game. And, Kesty, you were talking about the crowd getting loud. Staten Ramil, the right tackle, late in that sequence, turned around to his quarterback and held his hands up like, I have no freaking idea what we're about to run, and you don't want your right tackle not getting the memo in that situation.
0: Well, the rain that's been coming down has ended for the moment. We were promised some peaks of sunshine this afternoon. We may get them in the second half, but the darker clouds rolled in shortly before kickoff time. We've had some precipitation. The heavy stuff came earlier this morning. The field outside of the center part between the hash marks of the 45 to 45 where they've got the special logo on the field just for this week, the interlocking UT. The rest of the field's held up pretty well.
2: That's new sod, right?
0: Yes.
2: Because of that logo,
0: correct?
2: And that comes out before they play at home again?
0: Next week, or the next time they're here at home. Third down and goal from the 8 for Auburn. 3:58 to go first half, 3-0 Tennessee. Three receivers bunched to the right side. One receiver on the left side. Long wait in the gun. Lifting up his right foot, and there's the snap. Pressure coming. Brown has nowhere to go. He escapes for the moment. He's running along the 10-yard line. Cuts into the 5. Gets near the pylon. Hits it. Do they give him the touchdown? Touchdown. Touchdown, Byron Brown. What a scramble. 7 yards. And Auburn is on the board for the first time this afternoon.
2: And Jim Knowles is up in the booth and has to be pulling his hair out. Actually, Jim Knowles doesn't have any hair, but there were multiple times when that was a negative play. Tennessee had everything called appropriately, and they're slowing this down to see if the quarterback, Byron Brown, actually did get in the end zone, and I think this is a good touchdown. But that was all about the athleticism with Byron Brown off a dead play. Tennessee had it defended perfectly. the quarterback was better than that.
0: Alex McPherson is on for the extra point.

0: It is up and good. 7-3 Auburn, the lead over Tennessee, and downstairs to Ian Fitzsimmons.
1: Mark, Kelly, wait till you see the replay, because the captain and an All-American linebacker, Arion Carter for Tennessee, had Byron Brown dead to rights for the sack and missed it. So to your point about Jim Knowles up there throwing up on his boots, it's going to start with one of his leaders in number 7.
2: Yeah, and remember, though, that it was that interception by the youngster on the play before, and then it's about, or the drive before, then it's about not just getting turnovers, it's about getting points off of turnovers. We talked about when we had Auburn versus Florida a couple of weeks ago, Byron Brown has been compared to Cam Newton for obvious reasons. Similar size, Cam is probably slightly bigger, but that was Cam Newton really at its finest. That play should have gone nowhere, and it should be, at best, this game tied 3-3, but it's all about the athleticism at that position, and Auburn takes advantage of that mistake by the young quarterback on the other side.
0: Great shot of pylon Cam, which basically disappeared and dissolved to nothing when Byron Brown hit it in the right corner. A low kick that'll bounce at the 10 and is scooped up by Morris. Morris out to the 15-yard line, across to the 20-yard line, and down there for Byron Brown. That is the 104th career touchdown for him. He's number one active in the FBS, and it's also 13 consecutive games where he's had a scrimmage touchdown, and right now it's the only touchdown of the afternoon between these two teams.
2: I know some of these college athletes, especially the quarterbacks, are getting paid a lot of money, but Byron Brown is over on the bench. I can see him on ESPN's cameras. How many carrots does he have hanging around his neck right there?
0: There's some ice, as the kids like to call it.
2: Is that for real?
0: New quarterback coming in for the Tennessee Volunteers. George McIntyre is the backup quarterback, 6'6", sophomore from Franklin, Tennessee. Faison Brandon, of course, was dealing with a bit of a right shoulder. Also was dealing with the fact that he had zero passing yards going into the last series. And now you're pointing my attention. Will the kickoff come back here? They're taking a look at the kick returner, Dewan Morris, and did his right knee go down as he was fielding that
2: absolutely.
0: Ball? And it appears obvious that he was.
2: Yeah, absolutely it did.
0: Yeah, so instead of having the ball at the 20 or 21-yard line, that'll be down, I think, down at the 3-yard line as the SEC Replay Center, they're watching that one and taking a look at it. So it may be a even rougher drive start for Tennessee. Here's our referee, Steve Marlowe.
3: First down for Tennessee at the 2-yard line.
0: So there you go. Knee was down. 2-yard line will be the drive start with an apparent new quarterback coming into play for Tennessee.
2: Yeah, and I think McIntyre coming into play has more to do with the bad interception on that previous drive by the young quarterback in Faison Brandon. He's not seeing things clearly. It's evident in the pass game in particular, and maybe too banged up with that right shoulder to really include him in the quarterback run game. That isn't really going to be George McIntyre's strong suit either, that quarterback run game, but McIntyre has more experience and will see the defense theoretically clearer than Brandon did.
0: He's a sophomore. And this will be a drive start at the 2-yard line. First down and goal, down 7-3 late in the first half. Snap, handoff, bouncing out to the left. Bishop had some room, and he gets tripped up just shy of the 5-yard line. McIntyre had the freshman year last year where he had 9 pass attempts, 6 for 10 so far this year in some mop-up duty.
2: Well, remember how this quarterback room was supposed to be. Joey Aguilar was wanting a fifth year.
0: Second down and 7. Another run up the middle near the 10-yard line and out across to the 10 to the 11, shy of the first down. Chris Murray that time stopping Bishop.
2: But Joey Aguilar was going through that court system and, you know, the 5-for-5 eligibility things that the players are facing right now in college football. So that went really on into the spring. And picture Joey Aguilar getting another year with Faison Brandon having an opportunity to sit and watch for a while, but they go to training camp. Brandon beats out McIntyre, and Josh Heupel knew what he was getting into, playing a true freshman that literally was in the high school playoffs a year ago.
0: Third down and one, jumbo package, a give and a burst up the middle, and that's going to be a first down for the first time today as the sunshine comes out. Tennessee was 0 for 7 on third downs, and they get one there on the DeShaun Bishop run.
2: Well, maybe Tennessee ought to stay in that jumbo package because it has been pretty decent for them. And you can also get really good pass protection with a sixth offensive lineman in the game.
0: Coming up on the two-minute timeout, 2:06 to go in the half. Snap, fake, McIntyre rolls, dumps it off. One-handed catch, Mike Matthews, 20, at the 25, and hops out of bounds there. We haven't seen that kind of connection, and the backup quarterback, George McIntyre, just delivered it on the boot.
2: Yeah, fake zone left, boot right, and then the wide receiver is coming underneath and is that first look, and McIntyre dumps it to him.
0: Let's pause 10 seconds for station ID. 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
0: Change of quarterback, maybe change of fortune, and certainly sun finally here in Knoxville, Tennessee. But Auburn has the lead 7-3 over Tennessee. A minute 58 to go in the first half. Let's go downstairs to Ian Fitzsimmons. More on the outstanding linebacker of the Vols, Arian Carter.
1: Jesse, he's one of the best in the business right now, and he came back for another year after injuring himself getting ready for the NFL draft. He was suspended for the first week of the season. He said, told me earlier this week, that gave him every bit of motivation that you can imagine. Not being out there with his guys against Furman. It wasn't like they were playing Texas in week one. It just absolutely destroyed him. So he said, you know what? I just said, hey, give me an average day like in your life? So, folks, if you want to be a college football player, here's what your week is like. Condensed into 60 seconds from Arian Carter.
5: 12 o'clock on Sunday, I come in, I get a little lunch, check in, I'll do some treatment on my body, and then after that, I'll start moving on to the next team after I watch the corrections from the game prior. I go into normal downs on Mondays as we look and see what they do. And then Tuesday, we go out and practice our normal down situation. Tuesday afternoon, I start flipping the page and going on to third downs. And, you know, you go from all the way from third and short, medium, and long, and extra long. And then Thursdays, you know, we go over all of our special situations, you know. Like, that's when we start working on, you know, our on-size kicks, like what y'all seen on Saturday, you know, recovery. And then, you know, we go on to, you know, special situations of, like, okay, the one-off plays that they might do. And then after that, Fridays are shine and polish days. And then go out there on Saturday and, you know, play relentless, fast, and confident.
1: He also went on to say, and as violent as possible, Kelly Stauffer, when you have seven bearing down on you as a quarterback, it's not exactly a great feeling. But he also emphasized that being suspended for that week one and then losing to Texas last week, he said, man, forget the 24-hour rule. I'm going to 12. And he's holding every teammate accountable also. And oh, by the way, Kelly, you played ball, man. That was 51 seconds of a week in the life of a linebacker. The actual answer was 2.5 minutes.
2: Yeah, I totally had flashbacks. So, first of all, he did have a spring because of the injury he talked about, Fitz. And then he wasn't in game one, and he's learning a new defense from a new defensive coordinator. So, Jim Knowles says, that guy is just starting to get ramped up, and we can see that today. So, let me go through that week again, just summarizing. Recovery to begin with, normal downs. Then you go third down situation up to short and extra long eventually. Then you go through situations in practice. And then Friday you shine and polish and get after it again on Saturday. That's a beautiful thing.
0: It's impressive.
2: Not for the faint of heart.
0: Well, let's see if George McIntyre, the Tennessee backup quarterback in for the ineffective freshman Faison Brandon, lost his first game since a sophomore year of high school last week. McIntyre replacing him. First down and 10 at the Tennessee 27-yard line. They'll hand it off. Bishop runs into his offense, tries to get forward, got to about the 28-yard line. It's a one-yard gain, a minute 50, clock moving. Deshaun Womack with the tackle.
2: And if you're going to bring George McIntyre into the game that I think has more ability to discern defenses, you have to let him throw the football.
0: Second down and nine. Play fake, and now we'll see him throw it. Throws it to the sideline on the comeback. Grabbed by Staley, but he's inbounds as he went down at the 28-yard line. They do have two timeouts. Minute 27 and clock running.
2: And I could see Josh Heupel down the sideline walking to that referee that's on his side. I thought he was going to use a timeout right there, but he elected not to.
0: Auburn deferred to the second half, so Auburn will open the third quarter with the ball. Right now, a third down and eight, Tennessee at the 29-yard line, their own, coming up on a minute to go in the half. Snap to McIntyre, drops back, throws a dart, caught by Staley, breaks a tackle at the 40, down to the 42-yard line. Melendez stopped him. Clock will stop momentarily as they reset the chains, 57 seconds to go in the half. 12-yard gain. They've reset the chains, clock moving, 54 seconds to go.
2: But you want to move with a purpose right here. You have two timeouts left, but you're in two-minute mode with a sense of urgency, and I don't see any right this second.
0: 43, 42 seconds, first down and 10. They are taking their time. There's the snap. McIntyre over the middle. It is caught by the tight end at the 46. That's Desan Brame. And now they could use one of those two remaining timeouts. 30 seconds to go in the half. Sylvester Smith-Reed on the stop, gain of five.
2: Estimate for me, Kesty, how many seconds were wasted right there in
0: that
2: situation?
0: I'd say about 15.
2: Yeah, absolutely.
0: Yeah.
2: All of that's valuable time when you're driving the football in this situation. You have two timeouts, but you have to move with a purpose in that situation. And McIntyre took a long time to get a play call.
0: And they might be 20, 25 yards away from field goal range. Cooper Ranvier, who kicked a 36-yarder, had a career-high 51 last year. His career-high so far this year is 43.
2: And Kesty, he's out there on that area where they, that new logo where they replaced that turf, going through some faux kicks, just seeing what that footing is like that Ian Fitzsimmons talked about.
0: Yeah, so you really want to be inside 50 yards on an attempt to be away from any of that new sod in between the hash marks.
2: And remember that Fitzy told us that we talked about earlier in this half that we thought maybe Auburn would go ahead and kick a field goal, but they would have been right in that area in the middle of the field where the footing is a little bit difficult.
0: 32 seconds to go in the first half. 7-3, Auburn leads Tennessee. Vols have it second down and five, nearing midfield. Snap to McIntyre, the backup, pocket closing, trying to step up, does, but he's grabbed. Melendez takes him down at the 45-yard line. 24, 23, 22 seconds left. Tennessee probably be happy just to run this clock out, a loss of two.
2: Josh Heupel, for some apparent reason, decides to go ahead and burn his final timeout with 22 seconds left, but the bottom line is that was fairly well protected, but receivers for Tennessee just aren't getting much separation. So DJ Durkin was showing pressure once again, Kesty, and it's called simulated pressure, sim pressure for short. You're showing the quarterback and that offensive line pressure, but at the end of the day, he was only rushing four, but you don't know which four is coming. It feels kind of noisy and kind of a muddy pocket, but it was well protected. It was zone coverage, and Tennessee just did not get into those windows from a receiver standpoint.
0: Let's check in downstairs with Ian Fitzsimmons.
1: Tennessee special teams coordinator Evan Crabtree told me they are confident from 57 yards, end of half, end of game.
0: Appreciate that, Fitz. Third and six, 17 seconds to go in the half. Tennessee has it at the 45-yard line. Their own 45 with their backup quarterback, George McIntyre, in the game. And now Auburn's going to call for a timeout here. They had two remaining in the half, using their second. One left with 17 seconds to go. 7-3, Auburn the lead over Tennessee. If you're just joining us, it has been a struggle for both offenses, both teams dealing with turnovers. Tennessee's second turnover of the game was the last pass of the game thrown by true freshman quarterback Faison Brandon. It set up Auburn at the 19-yard line, and then Byron Brown was able to take it in from 7 yards out, hit the pylon for the only touchdown of this first half.
2: Yeah, and we obviously don't know how this game plays out in the second half, but that turnover literally could be the difference in this game, and I think that's why Faison Brandon isn't in the game now. We talked about, Fitz mentioned it, the right shoulder was banged up, went out for a series against Texas. He practiced all week. Josh Heupel told us yesterday he's ready to go, but he wasn't real productive in that first half. But really, who would have been at quarterback because that offensive line was getting dealt with?
0: McIntyre's 4-for-4 in relief so far, 3rd down and 6. Snap to the backup quarterback. The sophomore launching one downfield is one-on-one for Mikey Matthews. Flags out. Interference. Coverage was Andre Jordan Jr. with 12 seconds to go. Of course, college football, it's
3: passive,
0: a 15-yard penalty.
3: Defense number 22. 15-yard penalty. Automatic first down.
0: Not at the spot, which was about 25 yards downfield.
2: Well, and the good news for Tennessee is George McIntyre went to the right place. You have press man-to-man outside. One-on-one coverage, Andre Jordan matched up on Mike Matthews, and I will take that matchup any day. And then it was a ball that could be caught by your receiver, and in the end, Jordan gets called for the defensive pass interference.
0: Got to play to the sidelines here. You don't have any timeouts remaining. 12 seconds to go in the half. Line of scrimmage after the penalty is the Auburn 40 for Tennessee. Sun finally splashing down on Neyland Stadium. Snap to McIntyre, right sideline, caught and somersaulting, but not getting out of bounds. They roll the clock with 30 at the 34-yard line was Brain. 2 seconds, 1 second, can they clock it? They tried it at zeros, but I don't think they got it off in time, and they do not. Brain did a backflip, if you will, after he made the catch on the sideline, tried to tumble out of bounds, and the sideline official came over and wound the clock and said not out of bounds, and we're at the half.
2: Kessie, think back to earlier in this drive. I said they're not moving with a sense of urgency, and you talked about them burning maybe 15 seconds to get the playoff. Add that to the clock right now and see how that would look.
0: Golish with a spirited walk toward the ref, but they're going to take a look at the clock. We've seen way too many football games this year where a second was added to the clock. At Michigan, against Michigan with Iowa. To me, and I didn't get a really good look, they had a high angle, and it looked like it went from 1 to 0 before they clocked it. Golish is pointing at the big screen to say, you see it, right, Steve Marlowe, our referee? And it looks like we are going to be at the end of the half. Wow. So Auburn gets the Byron Brown 7-yard touchdown run courtesy of a Faison Brandon interception that set up the Tigers at the 19-yard line. And they've held Tennessee, Auburn has, to just a field goal. Auburn 7, 17th-ranked Tennessee 3. And that's just the half of it. Now let's turn it over to Jim Baskwell in the studio with the Home Depot halftime report.
6: And Mark, Auburn has 86 total yards of offense, yet has the lead at the break. Vols, last time they beat the War Eagles, 1999 in Knoxville. 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
6: Your basketball back on the Home Depot halftime report, where Auburn leads 17th-ranked Tennessee 7-3 at the break. The Vols not helping themselves with two first-half turnovers and that clock management on that last drive where they came up with no points. Meantime, tonight, under the lights, you got 4th-ranked Miami at Clemson. The Canes lead FBS in touchdowns and yards per play entering this week. Darian Mensah, the only quarterback since 1998 with more touchdown passes, 14, than incompletions, 12, through the first four games of the season. College game day on this ABC ESPN kickoff.
11: Number 4, Miami at Clemson.
12: Darian Mensah has, he's got more touchdowns than incompletions. The guy's phenomenal. Yeah. Now, Miami's O-line is probably not what it was a year ago. Yeah. But I know Mario Cristobal is going to get those guys to continue to improve throughout the year. They got a great runner. This team's going to be hard to beat, and they're going to score points on everybody. The best chance Clemson has is, can we shrink the game? Keep the ball away from Miami's offense. Yep. And everybody's saying the weather's going to help them do that. I'm an old DB coach.
13: Yeah.
12: And I'm telling you, the weather faith was the offense. You can't guard people in the mud. You can't guard people on a bad field. You know where you're going. I don't know where you're going. And I'm supposed to do better in bad conditions. It doesn't work that way. Miami will have a field day.
14: Yeah, you talk about keeping the ball away from Mensah. That'd be running the ball. Well, Miami's only given up like 39.5 yards rushing. It's number one in the country. As a total defense, they're giving up 220 yards a game. That's like second in the country. Coach Corey Heatherman on the defensive side was tasked with a tough task. You lose Bain, Mezidor, Scott, Jacoby Thomas. They replace all of that somehow, some way. They still have waves of action at the quarterback. They're able to stop the run. And Mario Cristobal is always going to have a dog mentality. They tackle through the ground. You talk about baby Jesus blocking.
13: Yeah, yeah.
14: That's like a perfect metaphor for what this University of Miami Hurricanes football team is.
13: Yeah.
14: Everybody wants action. This year, they're doing it with some new names on the defensive side. Still as dominant. Clemson has their hands full for sure.
15: For sure. You're looking at your top three corners from Miami down. Not playing in this game. I think we all have a perception of Clemson after week one. Played so poorly against LSU. I think that game got away from them. This is back at Clemson. So again, we said earlier, Oregon had a do-over, kind of that mulligan. Took advantage of that, talking to Clemson this week. I think they're confident that they can try to match up athletically. I think they have a bit of a chip on their shoulder. We'll see if it's enough. Defensively, if there's a matchup to talk about, it's not just Tony. Ashton Hampton, one of the top corners in the country on the other side, number two, that will be a great matchup. And if you double him and you put Hampton over there, watch Elliott Washington on the other side, number three. So they feel they have two tandem corners that can play. I don't know if you're going to leave Malachi Toney alone on an island much. They're probably going to have to travel with safety help. But how does Cooper Barkate and Elliott Washington, that's a big matchup on the other side.
14: Did you say Mensah has more touchdowns than incompletions?
15: Yeah.
12: I think so.
14: That's correct. It has 14 and 12.
12: That's absolutely crazy.
14: Yeah, I'd say it's pretty efficient.
12: Clemson's issue is they've got really good receivers.
13: Yep.
12: They haven't been able to get them the ball.
14: Mm-hmm.
12: And they need to get them the ball to take advantage of these guys that are out in Miami secondary.
15: And the other thing is we haven't even brought up Mark Fletcher. We could talk all we want about Malachi. It's Mario Cristobal. It's Shannon Dawson. It still starts with their ability to run with Fletch, to kind of get things going.
6: Yeah, I'm going to talk about Malachi Toney, only ACC player in the past 30 seasons with 500-plus receiving yards, 6-plus receiving touchdowns in the first four games of the season. Coming up next in the Home Depot Halftime Report, we'll take you around the nation in this week 5 of the college football season. 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
11: 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What's changed this morning? Will afternoon storms reach you?
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6: Jim Baskel back at the Home Depot halftime report where Auburn leads Tennessee 7-3 at the break. Let's take you around the nation, rank versus rank in Columbia. They reached the break with Missouri up on 8th ranked Florida 20-10. Gators held to 43 rush yards. They averaged 260 a game. Austin Simmons, a pair of scoring strikes in that one. Meantime, number 5, Ohio State, 17-6 up on 14th-ranked Iowa. That's also at the break. Julian Sain has a pair of touchdown passes, including a 12-yarder to Jeremiah Smith. South Carolina up on Kentucky, second quarter, 17-0. Earlier today, the Irish roll.
26: Blake blocks it, 2. Carr. Oh, he got him to
27: got
26: jump.
27: Got him to jump.
26: Free
27: oh,
26: play.
27: My God.
26: Carr has a free play. Flags on the field. Carr rolling left. Now back to his right at the 10. He can tuck it and run. Carr for the end zone. He dives and scores. Touchdown, Notre Dame. C.J. Carr does it.
6: And Notre Dame Radio Network, he accounts for 5 touchdowns. That on the ground, 4 more through the air. 37-26 over North Carolina. Carr post game with Taylor McGregor.
28: First half, you guys get it done through the air. You make an adjustment at half, come out on the ground. What were the conversations in the locker room?
29: Yeah, obviously, got stunned a little bit. 14-21 going into half, but we got a resilient group of guys out on that field with the gold helmet on, and we're ready for anything. And so the message at halftime was, let's go out and dominate and do what we do and stick to Notre Dame football.
28: So about 230 yards on the ground. What impressed you the most about what this group did collectively to get it done, especially in the second half?
29: Yeah, you see it in the offensive lineman's eyes. You see Anthony Knapp bleeding from his mouth. And these guys just want it, and they're aggressive. They play hard, and they play for each other. So it's a fun group to be around.
28: They always say you learn about yourself through adversity. You guys faced a little bit of adversity here today. What do you think you learned about your group?
29: Yeah, I think we're resilient. Like I said, that's exactly how we would put it, too. We faced some adversity, but came out firing off, and super happy to celebrate this one.
6: And that's 15 straight wins for the Irish by 10-plus points. Meantime,
0: play action to Crowell. Running it, keeping it, scoring easily. Kalen Russell, 17 yards, and the Tide leads it now 20-7.
6: As heard on Learfield, and this was rank versus rank, but this was one-sided. Kalen Russell accounts for 4 touchdowns, 3 through the air, that one on the ground. Alabama 56-23 over Mississippi State. Kamario Taylor had 2 interceptions, including a pick 6. The Dogs turned it over 4 times. This was Kalen DeBoer post-game with Katie George.
1: Coach DeBoer, your offense scores another 45-plus points on the road in what was a loud, hostile environment. What pleased you most offensively today?
2: For the most part, same happened, took care of the ball, had a good mix of run and pass. The run opens up the play action, our guys making plays, so a couple critical moments in there that we came through.
1: Mississippi State coming into this game was averaging over 500 yards of offense. What do you think of your defense's day?
2: Yeah, I thought they did. We gave them a short field with our fumble, and they showed what they're capable of. We knew we'd have our hands full with them, but our guys just keep playing. They line up, keep playing, and that's who we are. So it's a 4-quarter game.
1: 5 games in, undefeated. You got Georgia next week. Just how would you assess where you're at as a team right now?
2: I think we're continuing to get better, and these guys are going to bring a mindset. What you want every day to practice. They're going to reset. It starts all over. Nothing we did today carries over to next week. So love that we can literally get on a bus, get here, put on the pads, go play ball, and these guys just love it. They love being around each other. They play for each other, and as long as that continues to happen within our program, the sky's the limit.
1: Congratulations. Best of luck next week.
2: Thank you.
6: Yeah, up next for the Tide, the Dogs.
3: Gunner, get a fake again, throwing it out right. Elias Williams reaches in the right corner, touchdown. The big man with the old tight end sneak, and it's 27-14, Georgia.
6: As heard on the Georgia Bulldogs radio network, Gunner Stockton, 3 scoring strikes. Second-ranked Georgia, 38-14 over Vanderbilt. The Dogs are 5-0, and again, Alabama next Saturday in Tuscaloosa under the lights. How about this? Minnesota 20-14 over Michigan. Wolverines have lost 2 straight. Bryce Underwood, 2 interceptions. Michigan, 3 turnovers, had just 180 total yards of offense. 20th ranked Houston over UCF, 27-17. Connor Wegman had 3 touchdown runs for the winners, while 21st ranked SMU, 25-16 winners over Boston College. They go to 4-1. Kevin Jennings, 2 touchdown passes, 3 total touchdowns, as he had one as well on the ground. Coming up next in the Home Depot Halftime Report, we got the second half from Knoxville in a 7-3 game. 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
6: Jim Basquiat back on the Home Depot halftime report. Yeah, Auburn had 86 yards of offense in the first half. Your first half recap is brought to you by Allstate. You're in good hands with Allstate, but Xavier Atkins' pick set this up.
16: Third down and goal from the 8 for Auburn. 3:58 to go first half, 3-0 Tennessee. Long wait in the gun, lifting up his right foot, and there's the snap. Pressure coming. Brown has nowhere to go. He escapes for the moment. He's running along the 10-yard line, cuts into the 5, gets near the pylon, hits it. Do they give him the touchdown? Touchdown! Touchdown, Byron Brown. What a scramble, 7 yards. And Auburn is on the board for the first time this afternoon.
6: That's a lone touchdown in the first half. The Vols had 2 turnovers, had bad clock management late when George McIntyre drove him 65 yards. No points as time ran out. So it's 7-3 Auburn. Start of the second half from Knoxville with our team of Ian Fitzsimmons, Kelly Stauffer, and Mark Kestisher.
16: All right, Jim, thanks a lot. So that's the only touchdown of the game. Faison Brandon, the freshman quarterback, was pulled in the second quarter. George McIntyre went 5 for 5 in his stead. Ian Fitzsimmons down on the field. I know you had a chance to talk to Josh Heupel. What do you say about his starting quarterback? Hear from Fitz in just a moment. First, Kelly Stauffer. We have a new quarterback in for Tennessee.
17: What's going?
16: Oh, there we go. We got Fitz.
17: There we go.
16: Let's do it,
17: I'm
16: brother.
17: I'm here.
16: We'll get back to Fitz in just a bit. We'll get rid of our technical gremlins. Kelly, let's talk about Auburn getting the lone touchdown and Tennessee going to its backup quarterback here as we'll get the second half underway shortly.
17: Well, Auburn inherited that lone touchdown drive on the plus 18 because of the interception by the freshman quarterback of Tennessee. That's the only trip that Auburn has actually taken into the red zone. And both offenses obviously have struggled. And this is what I would like to implore people to understand. This game is not easy offensively, and it's doubly difficult if your offensive lines are struggling. That's where it all begins. Even though we like watching the football and we like points, if your offensive line is struggling, there isn't a play on the board that really looks good to anybody.
16: Check in again downstairs with Ian Fitzsimmons.
18: Kesty, Josh Heupel, head coach of Tennessee, told me that it was a coach's decision.
16: No. We got the coach's decision part in, and that's the critical piece of the
17: that's
16: information.
17: That's exactly right. Because remember, Faison Brandon came into this game with a banged up right shoulder because of the beating he took in that Texas game. So we were questioning his health anyway. He practiced all week, apparently did everything he was asked to do. And so he throws the bad interception. That's important. The timing of when he was pulled out of the game was after his first interception of his college career, which, by the way, led to that touchdown by Auburn. But that's the coaching decision. He's not seeing it clearly. Our offensive line is getting beat up. Let's put McIntyre in, who has more experience, and see if we can get something going.
10: Well, the word we got from Joey Halsley, the offensive coordinator, yesterday in meetings was, the question was asked, you know, what did Faison Brandon's eyes look like to you coming off his first collegiate loss with all the success he had in high school? And he said that was a guy who looked like he turned the page and was ready to go and practice on Tuesday. But they come fast in the SEC, Texas, all the sacks last week, and this Auburn defense as well. They got some guys, especially in the second level, who can make your life miserable.
17: Yeah, to a large extent, there are a lot of defensive players that are going to be playing in the NFL on all of the defenses in this conference. And so if you remember the follow-up that Joey, his comment about that, I like the look in his eye. He turned the page in practice, had a great week of practice, etc. But he also said, I like the look in his eye before the Texas game also.
10: That's a good point. And was effective enough last week to get them within 3 points, losing to number one. Not effective enough today. Auburn will receive the second half kick, leading 7-3. Kickoff right to left, end over end. Rayshon Pleasant will watch it sail out the end zone for a touchback. And we talked about the change at Auburn quarterback. Let's talk about, all right, Tennessee quarterback. Let's talk about the Auburn quarterback, Byron Brown. First half, 9 of 13, 56 yards, 14 yards rushing, and, of course, the great scramble, the escape, and the touchdown, the only touchdown so far in the game.
17: Yeah, and those have been the explosive plays, basically, is a quarterback getting out of trouble and making a little something out of nothing, obviously including that touchdown. But there have been some things in the pass game that I have liked about him. He's gone from one side to the other, threw the ball on time. We'll see if he does it more in this second half.
10: Auburn 3-1 on the season. They've been a much better second-half team all four games. From the 25-yard line, they send five pass. Singleton flips it end around. This is the running back, and Cobb to the 25 could not get much. 0 yards, in fact. Ty Redmond read it well as they went with a little, almost a little hook and ladder look.
17: Yeah, a little bend on that quick screen. Buzz the screen and pitch it back to the running back.
10: Second and 10, quick pass is caught by Neptune, right sideline 30. Got a block and out of bounds at the 34-yard line. The block from Keyshawn Singleton, fellow receiver, TJ Metcalf the tackle. At the 32-yard line, so it'll be about 3 yards shy of the first, 3rd and 3 coming up.
17: And this should be Byron Brown run game territory.
10: And 3rd and 3 is amazing considering what we saw in the first half. From the 32-yard line, three receivers bunched tight to the left side of the line. Singleton, the lone receiver, to the right. Byron Brown walks up to the line. Play clock hits 10. Cobb in the backfield. Byron in the gun waiting. There's the snap. Standing tall, pass, check down. Caught Neptune right at the line to gain, taken down, and he'll get the first down to the 36. Metcalf the tackle, but not before Auburn moved the chains.
17: And Josh Heupel is fit to be tied on his sideline because, quite frankly, the right tackle, Staten Ramil, actually jumped before that snap.
10: Early,
17: that should have been a legal procedure on the right tackle for Auburn.
10: Now we've seen both lines get away with a couple. First down and 10, Auburn from the 36-yard line. Snap to Brown, give to Cobb. Collared as he tried to cut upfield. Got maybe a yard or two. We'll give him one to the 37-yard line here to open the third quarter. Tyree Weathersby with the tackle.
17: And how about some run-pass options for Byron Brown, where you get the best of both worlds? You have the run game, and you have the pass game, and you have a post-snap decision by the quarterback.
10: Second and 9. Brown steps up. He's going to have to run. He's knocked down for a loss at the 35-yard line by linebacker Amari Campbell. A loss of 2. 3rd and 11, which is where both these teams have been 3rd and long all day.
17: Yeah, and that's the problem. When Brown tries to scramble, they're caging him and not letting him get outside. So when he steps up, there's a spy waiting there for them. And those guys have been up to the task at corralling Byron Brown so far today.
10: 3rd and 11. Auburn has converted its last 2 third downs after opening 0-for-6. Got to get to the 46-yard line from the 30. Shotgun snap. Three-man rush and a spy. Pass out to the near side, caught by Boardingham, the tight end at the 38. He's got nowhere to go. He is dropped there by the cornerback, Ty Redmond. A gain of only two, and it's fourth down.
17: And so here's the problem with the pass game for Auburn. Sometimes Byron Brown gets off his reads too quickly. That time, Chaz Nimrod was running a curl route. It was a curl flat concept. The curl was there, and that's where the quarterback was looking initially. He gets off of it just as it was ready to come open and throws it to the opposite side that doesn't convert and get that line to gain.
10: Punters have been busy this afternoon. Hudson Cock takes the snap, going to his left, a left foot rugby-style boot, high end over end, signaling fair catch and making it at the 18-yard line. DeJuan Morris with 11:35 to go in the third quarter, a 45-yard punt, no return. And late in the first half, George McIntyre took over for freshman Faison Brandon. McIntyre, he's tall, 6'6", 208, sophomore from Franklin, Tennessee. His grandfather, who since passed, George McIntyre, after whom he's named, was a football coach at Vanderbilt back in the day.
17: And so you would think that Josh Heupel and Joey Halsley are going to be more apt to use the pass game, progression type reads, because of the experience that McIntyre has in this system.
10: McIntyre has Deshaun Bishop off his right hip, snap and a handoff to Bishop, bursts through, is grabbed by Eric Winters and dropped after a gain of 4 yards across the 20 to the 21-yard line.
17: Well, Kesty, what you lose with George McIntyre playing is that dual threat ability, because Faison Brandon was that guy. However, with a banged up Brandon, you really didn't have that dual threat in this first half anyway.
10: On second down, McIntyre takes the snap, play fake. McIntyre throws over the middle on the cross. It is caught. Mike Matthews, 45-50, trying to outrun the defense, and he's taken down in plus territory by Champ Anthony at the 35-yard line.
17: And that's the run-pass option. You have zone run inside to the right. You have the tight end pulling to really lead the running back if he gets the football. But if that defender to that side steps up from that second level, the quarterback pulls it, and in this case, throws it to Mike Matthews. That was sensational.
10: 42-yard reception. He's 6-for-6, McIntyre, in relief as he hands off to Bishop, who gets to the 31-yard line for a gain of 5. The offense has completely changed. They were sitting on 0 passing yards for most of the first half until McIntyre came in.
17: And this is exactly why the decision was made. Remember, Faison Brandon threw that bad interception in that first half, and we've seen McIntyre every step of the way since then.
10: Tennessee trailing Auburn 7-3, second down and 5 at the Tiger 31-yard line from the left hash. Pistol, snap, handoff Bishop, negotiating the defense, is tackled at the 27-yard line, about a yard shy of the first, by Dallas Walker, the fourth, after a gain of 4. And they're going tempo here, needing a yard. They're waiting on Mike Matthews to get set. The receiver on the right side, he is set. Now McIntyre holds things up and looks over to the sideline. Clock moving, 9:40 to go here in the third quarter. From the 27, third down and 1. Snap, read option, give, and Bishop, did he get enough? The linesman coming in from the far side looks to have it. And that'll be a chain mover up to the nearly 25-yard line. Gain of 2 and a first down for Tennessee.
17: And obviously, Mark, what you have when McIntyre came into the game is you now are balanced really offensively. You have the ability to throw it. You have that run-pass option, which I just got done saying is really the best of both worlds. Auburn could use a little of that on the offensive side for themselves.
10: George McIntyre, sophomore quarterback in relief. 9 minutes to go in the third, has Tennessee at the 25 of Auburn. Handoff Bishop, bounces right side 20 to the 10, beats the defender and into the end zone, touchdown. Deshaun Bishop on a 25-yard run, showing that burst. The Vols have their first touchdown, and they've got the lead.
17: With the threat of the run game that Tennessee has had, a better fit up front, they're running an option play to the right side. Whether McIntyre actually is a threat to keep the ball or not, who knows, but Eric Winters, the safety to that side, he comes up and he's in no man's land. He doesn't know whether to take the quarterback or Bishop, the running back. And so McIntyre gives the ball up to Bishop, and that edge rusher in Eric Winters was just absolutely out of place.
10: Cooper Ranvier is on for the extra point. Placement down, kick up, and it is good. An 82-yard drive led by the backup QB, George McIntyre. Took less than 3 minutes, 25-yard touchdown run for Deshaun Bishop, his fifth of the year, and Tennessee has the lead. 10-7 over Auburn, 8:49 to go in the third, and you're listening to College Football on ESPN Radio and the ESPN app.
19: 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Now, it's about your day. What's changed this morning? Will afternoon storms reach you? Wink News has been covering Southwest Florida on Fox Florida since 7 a.m. Watch Wink News at 9 a.m. on Fox Florida. Local, all morning. Wink News. 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Let it slip, it covered,
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10: In Knoxville, Tennessee, 8:49 to go, third quarter, Neyland Stadium alive again. Tennessee 10, Auburn 7. Mark Kestisher, Kelly Stauffer, Ian Fitzsimmons, our entire ESPN Radio crew. George McIntyre lost the battle in fall camp to be the starting quarterback to freshman Faison Brandon, but Brandon ineffective today. McIntyre came in late first half. It'd been a different ballgame. Six for six so far.
17: And we had some mic difficulties when Ian was giving us that report from Josh Heupel, but it was a coach's decision, meaning we want a spark from somewhere. It wasn't about the health of the young quarterback and Faison Brandon, but the spark they have gotten. McIntyre is six for six. The big play on that scoring drive we just saw, 82 yards, 42 of it came on that pass to Matthews. Offensive football is considerably easier when you have explosive plays, and that's exactly what we saw in that last drive by Tennessee.
10: 10-7 Volunteers. Tennessee will kick it off here. Crowd re-engaged. We actually, at halftime, we were in the press box. There's glass windows looking out at the rest of Knoxville, and it appeared some people had actually left the stadium. I'm not noticing it as much as I'm looking for empty seats, but what a start to the third quarter for Tennessee as the ensuing kickoff goes into the end zone for a touchback, and the Tigers will start at their own 25-yard line.
17: The people that you thought were leaving to their cars may have been getting some more elixir because of that offensive lack of production in the first half.
10: Well, if you're allowed back in after
17: exactly.
10: You leave, you are happy with what you saw, at least to start the third quarter.
17: No doubt.
10: Tennessee coming into action 3-1. They're 0-1 in the SEC with the loss to Texas last week. They've lost three straight SEC home games, including the last two last year. They got the lead now. We're early third quarter. Auburn from the 25. Byron Brown swings it out. Singleton makes the catch. Sideline 25. Turns and able to get at least 4 or 5 yards. See if they mark him out near the 30. It will be the 30-yard line. T-Lander chased him out.
17: And that positive play typically will lead these offensive schemes to go fast, and that seems to be what Auburn is doing right here.
10: Second down and 5 for Auburn. As Chaz Nimrod will line up on the right side with Keyshawn Singleton. Omar Mabson is in the backfield. Byron Brown in the gun. They send Nimrod in motion to the left. Two receivers there. Hand off Mabson. Bouncing off the left side. Nope, it's a keep. This is Brown. Well, he's really good at that. I had Mabson with the ball. Brown able to go to the right side. And let's see where they mark him. Just short of the first at the 34.
17: And this is exactly where Auburn will go into hyperdrive. And you're right. Split zone quarterback read. He keeps it. The offensive line or a tight end is pulling, and he converts or comes close to it.
10: We're going to have a Tiger tush push here. We got two behind Brown, who's waiting under center, and a flag flies out from the far left sideline. Linesman lets Steve Marlowe know what he saw. Marlowe, our referee from this SEC crew.
0: Encroachment on the offense. 5-yard penalty. Third down.
10: Alex Golis running right out to the head linesman to ask for more. What he saw. That turns third down and

0: Pump fake's going to try to run for it at the 30. Cuts inside and gets the first down. Oh, what a great cut by Byron Brown down at the 38-yard line.
1: And it was the pass protection by Omar Mapson from his running back position. A blitz off the slot. He picked it up and allowed his quarterback to get outside.
0: First and 10, high tempo. Give to Mapson. Finds a hole right side off the edge. Gets bumped down at the 45. He flies forward to the 47-yard line. Mapson just 5'9". Local kid from Auburn High School, 9-yard gain. Deshaun Lane with the tackle.
1: He runs violently. He picked up the blitz violently.
0: He's going to run again right side. Gas room to the 50. Breaks a tackle, 45 to the 40. Omar Mapson, Auburn's own, has it inside the 40 to the 39-yard line, 14 yards.
1: At 5'9", he does a great job of just presenting kind of elbows and kneecaps. Very physical runner.
0: 6:20 to go in the third. Auburn down 10-7. They've got it at the 39 of Tennessee. Snap to Brown. Long mesh keep. Looking to pass. Nothing there. Blindside. Knocked down. Sack. Edwin Spillman, backup linebacker, has his second sack of the season.
1: You don't have that much time in this conference. You have to get rid of the football. You either have to hit the escape button sooner or simply throw that football away past the line of scrimmage to an eligible receiver, something like that, but you can't give up negative yards in that situation.
0: Loss of 6, second and 16, Auburn at the Tennessee 45. 5:40, clock moving. We're in the third quarter here at Neyland Stadium. Waiting in the gun, snap to Byron Brown. Backside pressure, throws on the cross, overthrew it, it's intercepted at the 25-yard line, to the 40-yard line, now to the 50-yard line, and tackled at the 42, Deshaun Lane. On the overthrow by Byron Brown, and Tennessee back in business, a 29-yard return.
1: Brown had a dig route, an in route coming from right to left, and just simply airmailed it. The free safety was the one that intercepted it, and he's playing center field behind all of this.
0: Interception by Deshaun Lane, the Penn State transfer, his second of the year. The other was a pick six, and now Tennessee has it, plus territory timeout, 5:25 to go, third quarter. It's Tennessee 10, Auburn 7. This is college football on ESPN Radio and the ESPN app.
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5: Coming to you from the Allstate Studios, I'm Jim Baskwell in Columbia. Jamal Roberts in from 5 yards out, finished off a 75-yard drive, and 25th-ranked Missouri has a 27-10 lead on number 8 Florida playing the third quarter. The Tigers came into this game having lost 9 straight versus ranked opponents. The Vols 10-7 lead, getting the ball back in good field position. Let's go back to Knoxville with Ian Fitzsimmons, Kelly Stauffer, and Mark Kestisher.
0: Jim, yeah, indeed. Right now, the line of scrimmage is the plus 44. There was some question, at least up here in the booth, if Deshaun Lane, who intercepted it, had his knee down. I've not seen them look up to replay at all. The other part of

0: The business, too, is that the right guard, Kenneth McManus, the fourth for Auburn, was being checked out as we went to break, and he was walking on his own over to the Auburn side afterwards. But it looks like Tennessee's going to get it with that great field position at the plus 44.
1: And that Auburn offensive line came into this game banged up and kind of rotating guys around, and McManus is the backup center. He had moved over to play right guard and kind of splitting time rotating with Cole Skinner.
0: Each team has turned it over twice. George McIntyre in relief of Faison Brandon is 6 for 6 in relief. Hand off Bishop, breaks a tackle, 40. Free space, 30. He may go, 20, 10, touchdown. 44-yard touchdown run for Deshaun Bishop. And Tennessee takes advantage of the turnover. Bishop goes over 2,000 career rushing yards, and they're on their feet here in Knoxville.
1: That was a fairly muddy look, but it's about the vision and the ability for Deshaun Bishop, who is really an NFL running back, quite frankly. He's been very productive, but it's the eyes to find the hole when it's not really there at the point of attack, and it was the cut that made that one work.
0: Extra point for Tennessee is up and good. Tennessee could not buy, I don't even say a point, they could not buy any offense. They were struggling under Faison Brandon, and it has been night and day. George McIntyre, they've taken advantage of some miscues as well. And on the latest touchdown run, it looks like Eric Winters, the safety, ran into the umpire. We're watching the replay here. Indeed, yeah, the umpire completely took out Winters, who is trying to get Deshaun Bishop as he had his milestone run.
1: That was really well blocked. You have a polar from right tackle Jesse Perry that gets the defender just in time for Deshaun Bishop to cut behind that. And you're right, it was blocked really well downfield by a couple of different wide receivers. And then the third block came on the umpire. Eric Winters, I don't know that he took a great angle anyway. I think he was going to be behind that play, but it didn't matter because he literally ran right into the middle of the back of the umpire.
0: The coaches told us yesterday, Deshaun Bishop, the senior from here in Knoxville, best he's felt this week in practice, was injured a couple of weeks ago, and he has a 25-yard and a 44-yard touchdown, 154 yards on the ground. As the ensuing kickoff from right to left will be into the end zone for a touchback. And on top of that, he's been the only back since George McIntyre came, and those two seem to have a good connection together.
1: Well, remember what one of the keys to this game is, both teams have to run it, both defenses want to stop the run, but one team is running it, and that's Tennessee. And you're right, Deshaun Bishop is starting to look like himself, but also you have more of a balanced offense because of George McIntyre coming into the game and doing really well in the pass game, 6 for 6, and just seeing it better and getting the ball off on time.
0: 5:15 to go in the third, 17-7, Tennessee. Two touchdowns by the Vols here in the third. From the 25, Byron Brown and Auburn. On first down to pass, can dump it off in the flat, caught by Mobson at the 30, up the left sideline, and I think he's got that first down inbounds at about the 36-yard line. For 11 yards, Kay and Lee took him down.
1: And the good news, Kenneth McManus is back in the game at right guard, and he's the one that's helping with that silent cow. He looks back at the quarterback and then taps the center.
0: On first down, quick pass out to the right. It is caught. This is Jeremiah Kroger. He's out on the 40-yard line. Had some blockers there, but only able to get to the 41-yard line for 5 yards. Lane and Redmond on the tackle.
1: And Kesty, because of that elongated throwing motion by Byron Brown, even those quick screens are not quick enough. It allows the defense to rally to the football.
0: High tempo, Mobson on second down, finds an angle on the left, gets right to midfield. They'll mark him down just shy at the 49-yard line. Omar Mabson with an 8-yard gain, 4:15 to go in the third. Chains move, first down and 10. Byron Brown at Auburn trying to move at lightning speed here, down 10. From the left hash mark, two receivers left, one to the right. Mabson in the backfield, offset off the left hip of Brown, who takes the snap, play fake, looking to pass. Got a tight end open, throws it to him. Oh, it's dropped at the 45-yard line. Jonathan Echols, South Florida transfer, came over with Brown, and so many couldn't hang on, wide open.
1: Echols was really the outlet receiver, and behind him you had Keyshawn Singleton that had wheeled back outside and was wide open also. He was going to be a potential target, and in the end, the tight end just simply slaps it to the ground.
0: Clock stops, 3:55 to play in the third. Second and 10, Auburn. Ball just a yard shy of midfield. Byron Brown walks up to the line. Tight end moves over to the right side of the line, two receivers right. Lifting the right leg, taking the snap. It is a fake and a keep, and Brown is wrestled down at the 50-yard line. Edwin Spillman, who already had a sack, comes up with another big tackle, only allowing a yard.
1: So Tennessee is essentially, it's a quarterback zone read, and the defense a lot of times can dictate who keeps the football based on the look they give the quarterback. They don't want Byron Brown to keep it. He shouldn't have kept it there.
0: Third down and the crowd getting loud. 9 yards to go. Auburn 3 for 10 on third down this afternoon. Two receivers to the right, two tight to the left. Mabson in the backfield, Brown in the gun. Send Eccles in motion. Snap to Brown, five-man rush and a whistle and a flag is down. Looks like a delay of game, ran out of play clock. They got a timeout in is the call.
2: Before play the clock snap, winding timeout down. Auburn, the first of the half.
0: Whew. So let's get our breath, and we'll be back for a 3rd and 9 for Auburn. A timeout from Knoxville. 3:05 to go, third quarter. Tennessee 17, Auburn 7. 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
3: 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And rock and roll t-shirts and a typically bad attitude.
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0: Alongside Kelly Stauffer, Ian Fitzsimmons down on the field. I'm Mark Kestisher. 14-0 third quarter scoring here has completely changed this game, along with backup quarterback George McIntyre. And now, Kelly, Tennessee defense trying to keep Auburn from getting into this game. Big 3rd and 9 coming up.
1: Well, Tennessee's offense has really taken off since McIntyre came into the game. The pass game has been more present, more efficient. And then Bishop has been the beneficiary of that in the run game. So you have more of a balance. Auburn doesn't have that. They're not able to run the football. So they're 50% on third down coming into today. And 3rd and 7 plus, they're 3 for 10. They started 0 for 6 in that down and distance. And the bad news is the average line to gain on third down for Auburn offensively, over 7 yards. So the chances are not good in this situation.
0: I know Auburn wants to go fast. They like to play fast. I think Jim Knowles' team has done a good job with a very fast pace.
1: Absolutely.
0: Auburn.
1: They yeah. They practice against us all the time.
0: That's a great point. Third down and 9 from the 50-yard line for Auburn, going left to right. Trailing by 10. Byron Brown in the gun. Two receivers right, one to the left. There's the snap. Brown has protection. Throwing it downfield, and it's incomplete. He had Nimrod open in one-on-one coverage, but there is a flag down. Did someone move too soon? Was there a hold
2: before the
0: there?
2: Snap? False start offense. Yeah. Number 65. 5-yard penalty. Third down.
0: Stanton Ramil called for another penalty on the right side of that line.
1: And that's the exasperating part of calling plays for a quarterback that doesn't really have a good feel for the pass game. Chaz Nimrod was wide open running a deep over route, and the ball was just airmailed to him. So third and 7+ now becomes third and 12+, and the chances of converting, actually third and 14, are not good.
0: Eighth penalty this afternoon against the Auburn Tigers. Heard Kelly mention they need 14 yards to get the first down from their own 45-yard line. Two receivers each way. Byram in the gun. Tennessee showing pressure. They press for it. It's a run up the middle. Quarterback 50 stays on his feet. 45 to the 40. He's got the first and nearly broke another tackle at the 35-yard line. Byron Brown going to his feet on third and 14, and he gets 21.
1: Well, in those quarterback draw situations, typically Tennessee has had a spy. This time, offensive lineman went and blocked the spy.
0: Mabson on first down gets the call, but he's got nowhere to go. He is lassoed and taken down by Xavier Gilliam, a loss of one.
1: And Kessie, and that's an adjustment on that quarterback draw. This time it's a lead draw, meaning the running back is actually leading the quarterback, and he's blocking that defender that's been spying on Brown when he leaves the pocket.
0: Auburn trying to go hyper speed now. They were ready to go. Center Judge held him up. Second down and 11. 2:15 to go, third quarter. From the Volunteer 35-yard line. Three receivers right, one to the left. Brown walks up to the line with the play clock at 7. Now he retreats at 5. Crowd grows louder. Shotgun snap. Brown throws on the screen. Nimrod could not hang on. Dropped it as he was coming across the 35 to try to set up the tunnel screen. And it's fourth down.
1: And the tunnel screen was actually fairly well blocked. But, Kessie, the screens don't look good because of the throwing motion by Brown just is not that efficient. It takes too long, and so the defenders are reading that. They can see where he's going to throw the football, and it's that elongated kind of sticky throwing motion that, quite frankly, someone needed to get a hold of that in about eighth grade and change that and get it off his hip and up to his shoulder a little bit more to make it way more efficient than it is currently.
0: Got to correct myself. It is third down, third down, third and 11 for Auburn. At the Tennessee 35-yard line. Been much better on third down of late. Tennessee showing pressure. They bring the house. Byron Brown waited too long, and down he goes. Sacked back at the 46-yard line by Dejon Lane. Now it's fourth down and a loss of 8.
1: That's what happens on third and behind the sticks. Dejon Lane is a safety. He's actually acting as if he's over the slot receiver to the right side, and then he comes off of that receiver late, blitzes the quarterback. The tight end tried to pick him up, but was obviously not successful at doing that.
0: Six punt for Hudson Cock. Ian Duarte is back this time for Tennessee inside the 10-yard line. Long snap. Cock sends it. High and away and end over end, and then running up as that ball hits the turf and is downed inside the 5-yard line. 39-yard punt and no return. With 1:07 to go in the third quarter, Auburn still trails by 10 on the road. It's Tennessee 17 and the Auburn Tigers 7. And the defense of Jim Knowles, his three stat leaders all came with him from Penn State. Amari Campbell, linebacker, Xavier Graham, Gilliam rather, who we just mentioned, sacks and tackles for loss, and Dejon Lane's got an interception, and he just had a sack.
1: And Kessie, that's what you get when new coordinators kind of relocate. You get them bringing guys with them from wherever they were, and they have guys in like each different level that can teach this system to all three levels defensively.
0: Tennessee from the three-yard line. Deshaun Bishop's been brilliant in the third. He gets the run up the right hash, and a flag flies in after he's taken down at the eight-yard line. Dallas Walker, just a postscript thought. You think Penn State would want those three guys back on their
1: no
0: roster?
1: No doubt about it, the way they played last night.
0: Oof, off a loss against at Northwestern. Going to be a face mask penalty against Auburn. We will be in Happy Valley. I don't know how happy it will be. It's a whiteout game. Penn State and USC among our ESPN Radio doubleheader next Saturday. Penn State will be looking to bounce back off a tough loss back-to-back. Right here, we got a minute three to go, third quarter. Volunteers, two touchdowns in the third, have a 17-7 lead. Penalty markers continue to mount for Auburn. That is their ninth of the game. First down and 10 at their own 23-yard line for the Vols. McIntyre in the gun. Takes the snap, hands it off. Bishop breaks a tackle. Atkins had him dead to rights, but nowhere to go, and he's taken down behind the chains at the 19-yard line. Atkins was first there to slow him down, and then finally taken down by Malik Autry.
1: DJ Durkin is kind of dialing up that pressure once again. You kind of get the feeling the way Auburn's defense has been playing. The only time they got in the red zone is when they had that interception and they ended up getting points off of it. It might be Auburn's defense that has to score the football.
0: Second and 14. Handoff Bishop tries to get up the middle, runs right into Atkins. Flag flies in from the offensive backfield from our referee as the ball carrier was able to get back to the original line of scrimmage at the 23-yard line. 10 seconds to go in the third quarter. Another personal foul call against Auburn this time. That is the 10th penalty of the game and back-to-back personal fouls. This one on Malik Autry.
1: Yeah, and backbreakers because the defense was doing their job. But it's the not only the penalties, but it's the time that the penalties occur. And right now, Auburn is being their own worst enemy.
0: Final seconds will tick off the third quarter clock. Tennessee was limited to a field goal in the first half. They had all of 87 yards when Faison Brandon was replaced by George McIntyre, and the backup quarterback has led Tennessee to a 10-point lead as we head to the fourth. Tennessee 17, Auburn 7. This is college football on ESPN Radio and the ESPN app.
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13: Jim Basswell from our Allstate studios. They moved to the fourth quarter in Iowa City with fifth-ranked Ohio State on top of 14th-ranked Iowa, 24-6. Julian Sain has a trio of scoring strikes, two to Jeremiah Smith, who's the story of this game. He has two touchdowns, 10 grabs, 188 yards, and those two scores make him the all-time receiving touchdown leader at Ohio State, now with 36. Start of the fourth quarter at Neyland Stadium with the Vols up top 17-7. Let's go back to Ian Fitzsimmons, Kelly Stauffer, and Mark Kestisher.
0: All right, Jim, even as good a defense as Iowa has, you can only hold down Ohio State for so long. Iowa came into the day allowing just three offensive touchdowns. On the other hand, Jeremiah Smith had four of his own the week before.
1: Who was the last wide receiver to win the Heisman Trophy?
0: Is it Devontae with Alabama? I don't know if that's true. We'll have to look back.
1: Because if that
0: I thought you had the answer for me.
1: Book your ticket as one of the finalists to New York, but there isn't a better player in college football than that guy, and isn't that what the award is all about?
0: Yeah.
1: The best player in college football.
0: Well, it was a two-way guy a couple of years ago.
1: I don't really
0: Devontae Smith, that's who I was thinking of, but Travis Hunter, Colorado, was receiver and defensive back. But your point is well taken. Right here, it's 17-7 Tennessee. Fourth quarter opening from the 39-yard line. Bishop has been so big in the second half. Bursts over the 45 to the 47. And he's doing a lot of it between the tackles here so far.
1: Yeah, and kudos to the offensive line. Remember, we talked about Wendell Moy, the left guard, is out for the year. Right guard actually isn't playing today either. So you have guys rotating in there, and all of a sudden in this second half, when you have a balanced attack with a quarterback that is a threat in that throw game, Tennessee is running the football.
0: They had 87 rush yards at halftime. They've got 100 here in the second as they'll hand it off to Bishop, trying to find room off the right side, and nowhere to go. Atkins and Bryce Diaz there to take him down after a gain of about two. As Tennessee tries to slow it down, and they'll mark it for a first down, so they'll move the chains. But Tennessee trying to slow it down, bleed some clock, take some time, run the football with a 10-point lead.
1: And this is another thing that's changed with these offenses over the years, especially Josh Heupel. When spread it out and hurry up isn't really working that well, and it wasn't working when Faison Brandon was the quarterback. The freshman couldn't really go fast to make that work. Rarely were they in rhythm. But they can condense it and run the football.
0: Second down and 10. McIntyre gives to Bishop. Again, nothing doing. He's swallowed up at the 50-yard line by big Cody Sigler. Gain of one. It'll be second and 9. Clock moving. 13:30 to go.
1: Kessie, that's one of the misunderstandings about Josh Heupel in this spread go fast offense. They still want to run the football down Broadway to begin with. That kind of sets the table for this entire scheme. The theory is you thin the defense out by maximum spread, and then the hurry up simplifies the defense, and then you run the football right at them to begin with.
0: Here's a second down and 9 play. McIntyre throwing over the middle, incomplete. Took a hit as well after he tried to find Trent Thomas. First incompletion for George McIntyre. Bryce Diaz in coverage on the tight end.
1: And there wasn't anyone open. That was more of a throwaway and an ultra-safe pass at the very least. But that was a good decision ultimately by George McIntyre. And then we're seeing the other adjustment by Josh Heupel over the years. When spread and hurry up isn't working, they can condense it and go a couple of tight ends and get real physical in that run game, a different type of run game.
0: Thought on that in a moment. Here's 3rd and 9, Tennessee from midfield. High snap, McIntyre has it, set up a screen on the pass. It is caught at the 50, and Rodarius Jackson did not have anywhere to go, taken down at the 48-yard line by Sly Smith-Reed. You talk about Tennessee can run the ball, and on the other side, Alex Golesh coming into the season, I think it was his first press conference, he said, we're going to run the bleep out of the ball this year because as much as they want to spread it and go fast, that's the lifeblood of the offense.
1: Well, and he learned from Josh Heupel. Josh Heupel's offenses at UCF and here at Tennessee, they've averaged over 200 yards per game running it right down Main Street.
0: Well, a punt coming up for Tennessee. It feels like Tennessee's up 21. They're only up 10. Auburn about to get it back. Here's the punt, end over end. It is driving back. Kane, who has the fair catch at the 6-yard line with 12:03 to go in the ball game. A 42-yard punt. No return. Auburn from their own 6, down 10. It's Tennessee 17, the Tigers 7, and with 12:03 to go, you're listening to College Football on ESPN Radio and the ESPN app. When I was 12 on a no-cap
16: tractor hauling in bed. By 9 in the morning, the national headlines have had their turn. Now, it's about your day. What's changed this morning? Will afternoon storms reach you? Wink News has been covering Southwest Florida on Fox Florida since 7 a.m. Watch Wink News at 9 a.m. on Fox Florida. Local, all morning. Wink News. 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
0: Tennessee Volunteers 17, Auburn Tigers 7. 12:03 to play, fourth quarter from Neyland Stadium in Knoxville, Tennessee. Mark Kestisher, Kelly Stauffer, Ian Fitzsimmons with you. Auburn's defense getting Tennessee off the field, but Auburn's offense has been a problem. This will start this drive at the 6-yard line. If you look at pressure numbers, Byron Brown, when he's been pressured today, 2 for 6, just 7 yards and a pick, sacked 4 times. No pressure, 14 for 17 for 84 yards, but that speaks to the pressure Tennessee's defense has been able to deliver so far today.
1: Yeah, and Jim Knowles talked to us yesterday about, you know, what he learned about his team when he got here. Remember, he was new to Josh Heupel's staff. He was at Penn State a year ago. And he said, I learned fairly quickly they can handle different pressure packages when we install them weekly and that they can pick up new wrinkles week by week. And that's what you see. He's willing to pressure people, but it's diverse. It comes from a lot of different directions, and it's something you may not have seen last week.
0: See if they try to put the hammer down on Auburn here. Tigers start at their own 6. Shotgun snap. Mabs in the call. Great burst. 15 to the 20-yard line and ridden down just shy of the 30-yard line. Omar Mabs in the second with a big run to open this series 21 yards. Plenty of time on the clock, 11:45 and counting to go here in the fourth quarter. Auburn just looking for a consistent offensive approach. Shotgun snap, Brown rolling to his right, looking, has Mabson open, fires downfield, overthrows the open receiver, Chaz Nimrod, who was running out at midfield.
1: You're moving the quarterback outside the pocket to the right. Little play action in the backfield, the running back's going to the flat. And Nimrod is coming from the left to the right in that middle receiver. When your quarterback rolls out, you typically have a three-layered route. But the problem is that ball needed to be thrown when your receiver was on the hash. Instead, the receiver almost made it clear out to the numbers, and then the window gets much tighter. That's where the coverage is.
0: Second down and 10, Auburn, back at the 27-yard line. Snap. Brown's going to tuck it and run up the middle. Nice jump cut to the left, 35. Cuts inside, 40. Got a tackle break to the 50. Down the left sideline, 30 to the 20 and pushed out of bounds at the 15. When in doubt, Byron Brown run. That's his biggest run of the game. That one went for 57 yards. Tight end Arliss Boardingham set him free with a big block.
1: And that's how Auburn can come back and win this game, is hook the wagon to number 17, Byron Brown. That was a sensational run. He did that all the time at South Florida the last 2 years.
0: In the red zone at the 16-yard line. Another run for Brown. No, it's a jump pass. It's caught, and it's a touchdown. He started running. Then he jumped and passed to Arliss Boardingham. It was behind the defense. And the Auburn Tigers right back in this one on the 16-yard touchdown throw.
1: And that's called sequential play calling. You have the quarterback run, and then you come back the second time after the explosive play by Byron Brown, and you present the same type of look, and this time it's the jump pass. The tight end who led last time leads again, but this time instead of blocking, runs right by the linebacker and is wide open in a very important play.
0: Right out of the Urban Meyer Tim Tebow playbook from years ago. Extra point is up and good, and we got ourselves a ball game. Auburn, the offense just arrived, 94 yards in the blink of an eye, and a 16-yard jump pass touchdown throw by Byron Brown. And with 10:57 to go, Auburn trails by three. Tennessee 17, Auburn 14. 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
0: Big score by the Auburn Tigers and Byron Brown, the quarterback. They went 94 yards in 66 seconds. They were down 10. They're down 3. 17-14. Tennessee leads Auburn. 10:57 to play. We're in the fourth quarter at Neyland Stadium in Knoxville. Mark Kestisher, Kelly Stomper, Ian Fitzsimmons. That is only the second touchdown pass that the Tennessee defense has given up. We're 5 weeks into the season. Alberto Mendoza came at Georgia Tech back in week two, was the only other one. And it was on a jump pass, and Byron Brown leading that one with two big plays, big run in that throw.
1: Yeah, and they were the exact same look, because remember, the big run was a quarterback lead draw. And so what happens is the tight end is really playing the role of a fullback in Arliss Boardingham, and he leads the quarterback up to the second level and blocks the player that's designed to spy on Byron Brown. They do the same thing the second time, deep red zone, and instead of blocking that linebacker, Boardingham misses him intentionally and is the intended receiver. And it's really just a shot put from Brown to Boardingham.
0: Auburn in the midst of a hellacious October SEC schedule. Within three, Tigers will kick it off. It's a short little pooch kick, and it'll be taken at the 30-yard line by the upback and slipping down at the 37-yard line was Luca Wolf, the true freshman from Austria, tight end.
1: Why do we want to do that?
0: That's a good question. I think if you're going to squib it,
1: Yeah.
0: Squib it a little tighter.
1: Instead,
0: to give him field position.
1: Tennessee was ready for whatever that was supposed to be, and they inherit the ball on the 35-yard line. Why not just kick it out of the back of the end zone like all these kickers are capable of doing?
0: Well, you have a kickoff specialist. That's what they do.
1: I'm not exactly sure what that was all about. Maybe it wasn't intended to be that deep, but Tennessee has the ball in decent field position.
0: 35-yard line, first down and 10. And McIntyre takes the snap, handoff Bishop, nothing doing. Now he bounces out to the right and gets the corner. 35-40, breaks another tackle and flies near midfield. What an array of moves by Deshaun Bishop, who has 13 more yards and has starred in this second half.
1: Bishop has 13 more yards, and because of the quick penetration by the defense for Auburn, that should have been minus four.
0: Yes. He's got a career-high 183 yards so far today. He's eclipsed the 2,000-yard rushing mark for his career this afternoon as well.
1: And Tennessee, once again, they know huddle, so they're on the line of scrimmage, but it's definitely slower tempo with McIntyre taking an extra long look to the sideline.
0: 10:15 to go, and a flag dropped on the near side and a false start penalty against Tennessee.
2: 72 offense, 5-yard penalty.
0: Jesse Perry, and you pointed it out, they wait a long time to get ready on this offensive line.
1: Yeah, and it's always no huddle and get to the line of scrimmage.
0: I didn't see that one on replay.
1: I didn't really either.
0: I thought that was bang, bang, snap, and he was pulling. He was moving to his left. Perry was.
1: But it's a change of tempo that's in vogue now. It isn't always just one speed, and that speed is just Mach 7. It's a change of tempo. So you can give the impression to the defense you're going fast because you're on the line of scrimmage, but that doesn't necessarily mean you are.
0: First and 15 from the 43, handoff Bishop, gets on the left side, 45, behind a blocker out near midfield, down at the 49-yard line. Nate Johnson came over from Missouri to tackle, a gain of 6.
1: And the big left tackle, David Sanders Jr., who played right tackle a year ago as a true freshman, now moves to left tackle. He was mowing people down at that second level and gave Bishop a little bit of a crease.
0: Tennessee in the smoky gray uniforms. They've got orange numerals, really cool gray helmets, kind of have that leather look. Second down and 9, Tennessee at the 49-yard line. Pistol formation, McIntyre, the quarterback, play fake. Steps into one, throws it downfield, has a receiver, caught at the 30. Ball is separated from him, it's loose, they say incomplete. Desan Brame, the tight end, hit by Anquan Fagans, and he hit him right after the catch and dislodged the ball.
1: The run game leads to a play-action pass game, and this was a beautiful design. Bain had it initially, but a great break on the ball by Fagans that time from his safety position that broke it up, and so it was an incomplete pass because the receiver, Bain, did not have time to corral the football and become a runner of the football.
0: Looked like he got caught up on his shoulder pad as he was trying to do that. Third down and 9 on the incompletion. McIntyre, pressure coming, throws on the cross, juggled and caught. Mike Matthews, but he's tackled at the plus 47-yard line by Pleasant, and that is well short of the first. 4 yards gained. It's 4th and 5, just over midfield. Offense staying on the field for Tennessee.
1: And once again, showing that they may go for it, but that's not going to happen. Now you see the punt team coming out.
0: Yep. Clock moving, 8:43 and counting to go.
1: And Mike Matthews had to double clutch that ball. If it is caught cleanly, he's running out the backside and probably gets that line to gain there.
0: Another stop by the Auburn defense with 8.5 minutes to go. And Bryce Kane is waiting inside the 10 to our right for this Jackson Ross punt. Snap to Ross, this time moving to his right, sends one end over end, signaling fair catch and making it at the 4-yard line is Bryce Kane. So Auburn will be backed up again after the 43-yard punt. 8:17 to go. Auburn has the ball. They're down 3. Tennessee 17, the Tigers 14. 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

0: Jim Baskwell in our Allstate studios. And surprise, surprise, in Columbia, Missouri is putting it on Florida. Battle of top 25s, 45-10. The Tigers up top. Story of this one, Jamal Roberts just ran for an 80-yard touchdown, has run for 203 yards and three touchdowns for the Tigers, who look to snap a nine-game slide against ranked opponents. They're certainly well on their way. Auburn getting the ball back with just over eight to go, down three at 17-14. Let's go back to Ian Fitzsimmons, Kelly Stauffer, and Mark Kestisher.
1: Wow, what a win coming for Eli Drinkwitz in Missouri and Florida, who played so well these first 4 weeks of the season. But that's the SEC, Kelly. Auburn going to find that out in the month of October, and it starts here today, their first game of the month. They were shut out in the third quarter. They were down 10. They got their touchdown. Now they got the ball back. They forced two punts in a row.
2: Very strange football season, to say the least. So in that third quarter, Kesty, Auburn had the ball 22 plays for almost 11 minutes, and they had nothing to show for it. On that one drive, two plays, a little over a minute, and they scored a touchdown to make this game really, really interesting going down the stretch.
1: This drive start from the five, quick pass out. Singleton has it at the five, right side 10-yard line, has blockers, gets to the 15, runs out of steam as he's dropped there. On the last series, they also started inside the 10, and went 94 yards in 66 seconds. That's a first down 10-yard gain. 8 minutes to go, clock moving, fourth quarter here in Knoxville. First down and 10, 15-yard line. Byron Brown takes the snap, play fake. Steps up, throws one downfield, has one-on-one looking for Singleton. Can't make the catch. Good coverage on that right sideline. Out at the 35-yard line downfield, Ty Redmond, good coverage.
2: That ball was fantastically well thrown. Singleton maybe had a half a step. The ball was thrown a little bit outside. Ty Redmond just had impeccable coverage.
1: Sophomore 6'3 cornerback from Duluth, Georgia. Second down and 10, Auburn at the 15-yard line. Brown's going to swing it out this time to the left side at the 15-yard line. Caught to the 20, spinning near the 15-yard line. Christian Neptune, and out of bounds there. Spreading the field from one sideline to the other, 9 yards this time.
2: And that quick screen outside has worked well on this drive so far, two different times.
1: Third and one. Can Mabson convert? They hand it off. He's stacked up. Did he get to the 25? I don't know if he got there or not. Line to gain is the 25. The linesman come up from each side, and I think he's just short. Dejon Lane, another big stop. See where they place the ball down. Short, fourth down and inches.
2: And Jumbo is coming in for Auburn. They bring in two extra offensive linemen, along with their defensive lineman, Cody Ziegler.
1: 5 for 8 this season on fourth down. They need half a yard. Fourth and one. Jeremiah Cobb is in the backfield. Under center, Brown pushes to Cobb. Left side turning. He's stacked up. He did not get there. The defense of Tennessee turns him over on downs. Welcome back Nathan Robinson, the defensive lineman, back from injury, and he got the stop to turn him over.
2: So, Kesty, you bring in three additional huge bodies. You have a ton of humanity on the line of scrimmage, and you get too cute by turning and pitching the ball outside. It's completely contrary to just going straight forward with a back that's been running exceptionally angry, and Cobb gets caught in the backfield. That is perplexing to me in terms of the play call.
1: Yeah, those play calls have become more common than you would have ever seen 10, 15 years ago. You're right there. You're a half yard.
2: And you're, by the way, your quarterback is a huge human being also, but you just brought in 1,000 pounds from the sideline. Run the ball down Broadway and convert.
1: Instead, Tennessee takes over. At the 25-yard line, McIntyre to Bishop, who's able to get toward the 20-yard line. Dallas Walker, the fourth with the stop, and that'll keep the clock moving with 6:20 to go in the game.
2: Great decision by Alex Golish to go for it right there, because, quite frankly, that may have been your best opportunity. You may not be getting the ball back if you give it up. but the play call to me was dreadful.
1: And the defense of Tennessee, especially along that defensive line, two big stops in a row on third and fourth down. 6 minutes to play. Second down and five, Tennessee. McIntyre, the quarterback, handoff to Bishop, bouncing right side, grabbed and taken down to the turf at the 18-yard line by Eric Winters.
2: And the goal right here is you're telling your quarterback, we have three on the board to go up by where the opposition has to score a touchdown. So we don't risk the football in this situation, because you're probably going to get it in the air right here, but you're getting it with a quarterback that's making better decisions in the pass game than your true freshman was.
1: George McIntyre, 8 for 10 passing since coming in relief for Faison Brandon. Third and 4 from the 18 of Auburn, 5:15 to go. Hand off Bishop, who gets near the 15-yard line. He had to get to the 14, so he's just short of the first 3-yard gain.
2: And big bodies are coming in for Josh Heupel in this offense, so he apparently is electing to not go up by 6 points, which again, I would call that situational decision. I would call it into question.
1: Football has changed in the last decade or so.
2: Is that an analytics-driven decision right there?
1: When you have a three-point lead?
2: It's not a very...
1: Fourth and one?
2: And right now, it might just be trying to draw people offside.
1: This is an interesting setup, and that is what Tennessee's going to do. They had three bodies behind the quarterback lined up in a three-person stack eye, you would call it. But a timeout taken at 4:29 to go in regulation. Fourth and inches, Tennessee at the Auburn 15, looking to put the hammer down, but right now with a 17-14 lead over the Tigers.
2: And Josh Heupel obviously knew what he was doing the whole time. He wasn't actually going to go for it, because what analytics does not do is kind of interpret the game for you. And this is a defensive slugfest. Auburn hasn't had a pulse most of the game offensively. So you have to go up by 6 points and force Auburn to have to get a touchdown to win this football game. So you would assume that's what the decision is going to be right here.
1: 4:31 to go, fourth quarter from Knoxville. Tennessee 17, Auburn 14. Mark Hestischer, Kelly Stauffer, Ian Fitzsimmons, our entire ESPN radio crew. And Kelly, they are going for it here on fourth and inches out of that timeout.
2: Yeah, big bodies back in there again. Hold on.
1: Faison Brame, Trent Thomas, the tight ends, and Carson Gentle, who is a defensive lineman. He's the first in that stacked power eye. And now before they get the playoff, the whistle blows. Linesmen come rushing in. I don't know if they didn't like where the spot of the football was. Yeah, the nose of the football was a little too close to the line to gain, apparently.
2: Well, this is what happens. The center comes in, Sam Pendleton, and he literally moves the football forward to begin with.
1: 4:31 to go. Again, three big bodies in an eye behind McIntyre, the quarterback under center. Snap. Handoff, Bishop blows through the line, first down and more inside the 10, held up at the 5-yard line. A 200-yard rushing day for Deshaun Bishop. And with 4:15 to go, they move the chains, Tennessee leading by three.
2: And David Sanders, the left tackle, is in there throwing defenders from Auburn around a little bit. His teammates are trying to get him to come back to the huddle. Very well blocked. You talk about that extended eye formation, two fullbacks in front of the running back Bishop, and it was very well blocked. And the key on those short yardage situations and goal line situations is stop penetration to begin with, and Tennessee did just that.
1: First and goal from the 5. Deshaun Bishop has run it 30 times this afternoon for 208 yards. On the 31st run, it's a touchdown. Bishop, 3 touchdown runs, leading a second half offensive assault for the Volunteers. 23-14 Tennessee, 3:30 left here in Knoxville.
2: Kesty, at the end of the day, the decision by Josh Heupel to go for it in that situation, I think what he's doing is, I'm going to put it on the back of the best part of my team offensively in the second half, which has been Deshaun Bishop of behind an offensive line that's banged up, but has been getting a very good run fit here in the second half.
1: An extra point coming with 3.5 minutes to go. Placement down, kick up. It is good. 24-14, Tennessee. 3:30 on the clock. George McIntyre coming in late first half. The sophomore backup quarterback. He led the spark, but Deshaun Bishop carried the mail this afternoon. 31 carries, 213 yards on the ground, a career high, and his third touchdown just iced it for the Vols.
2: And Bishop, at times, has really created his own shot. Really good running backs have great cutability, they have great vision, but the look running the football so many times, Kesty, is cloudy, it's muddy, and the good ones find room anyway. Many times I've handed the ball off to running backs, turn around and look, and I'm like, there's nothing there. And all of a sudden he's getting 3 or 4 yards because he just feels it in a way that we don't.
1: He's a senior from Carnes High School here in Knoxville. Deshaun Bishop, been nicked up this year, feeling the best he's felt all week, and hasn't he shown it? Was a 1,000-yard rusher last year, back-to-back Mr. Football in high school in the state of Tennessee. And has a career-high 213 rushing yards. The kickoff from left to right will be out the back of the end zone for a touchback. And I say iced it, but it's still just a two-possession game with 3.5 minutes to go. Just it feels like Tennessee's defense got the stop on 4th and inches. Tennessee converts on 4th down, and Bishop goes over 200 yards on the ground.
2: And it's going to be interesting to see the way Jim Knowles chooses to play it right here, because the tendency would be, if Auburn wants to throw the football, their offensive line hasn't pass protected very well. You can get after Byron Brown, but you also don't want to risk a splash play by giving something up in man-to-man coverage.
1: Auburn from the 25, the Stormtrooper white unis going from right to left. They need some scoring. They need it quick. Brown walks up to the offensive line, now walks back into the gun. 3 receivers right, 1 left. Jeremiah Cobb in the backfield with him. Shotgun snap, back to pass under heavy pressure from Gilliam. Rolls right, throws, diving, and a catch out at the 34-yard line by the tight end Jonathan Echols for 9.
2: And Jeremiah Thielander, who's kind of a hybrid defensive end linebacker, is the one that's in there to spy. So it was rushing 3, dropping 8. One of the 8 dropping is Thielander that's spying on Byron Brown.
1: 2nd down and 1. Brown back to pass. Brown with plenty of time. Brown throws on the cross. Reaching up, Nimrod makes the catch. And he's tackled at the 44-yard line. It's a 1st down. Tevin Metcalf with the tackle. 11-yard gain, and Auburn still moving.
2: And Brown has been comfortable with rush 3, drop 8. You may want to get pressure on him.
1: 2:50 to go. Handoff Cobb running around the right side, trying to turn the corner. Does at the 50. Breaks 1 tackle. Trying to break a 2nd. Is taken down inbounds across the 50 at the 44-yard line by Thielander. 2.5 minutes to go. A gain of 11.
2: And Jeremiah Cobb comes up limping. Remember, it was Omar Mattson that ran violently and productively in this game already.
1: 1st down, long mesh. Now a pass short, and is it caught? Nope, Singleton short hopped it, trying to come back. That does stop the clock with 2:18 to go. Auburn has 2 timeouts and the 2-minute timeout. Xavier Gilliam with the pressure that time, with Auburn trailing by 10.
2: And Singleton was open, and it was a run pass option. It might have just been play action, but bad feet, bad throw by Byron Brown.
1: 2:18 on the clock. Auburn breaks the huddle.

0: to stay in this game down two scores. Let's go through this little gauntlet of an October schedule that Auburn has. Now, I know everyone in the SEC has a tough schedule, and now there's a nine-game schedule in the SEC conference schedule this year. But next week, after this trip to 17th-ranked Tennessee, will be a trip to number two Georgia, perhaps the best team in the country, at least ranked number two to Texas coming in. Then Auburn heads home to the Plains to host LSU. And then, oh yeah, October 31st on Halloween, this is not a trick, and it's definitely not a treat. They go to Oxford to face Ole Miss, a game that'll be heard here on ESPN Radio.
1: Yeah, it's the October from hell is what it is.
0: Yes,
1: this
0: it is.
1: Four-game stretch by some have said to be the most difficult four-game stretch in college football in any conference this year. I guess the saving grace is after this, you get a week off before you have to play Georgia.
0: Oh, good point.
1: Georgia.
0: You got a bye next week.
1: You get a bye, and then LSU comes here and then Ole Miss. So it's a tough stretch, especially if you drop this one and you're kind of behind the eight ball anyway.
0: We do have an injured Tennessee player down here at the two-minute timeout. Marion Dye, who's an emerging young defensive end from Elkhart, Indiana, near South Bend. Coaches said playing with the most confidence he's played with all season. He went down on that last, I don't know if it was on the play or on the whistle, on the non-play when the two-minute timeout happened, but they're still tending to Dye out on the field here at Neyland Stadium with 2 minutes to go in the ballgame. Mark Kestisher, Kelly Stauffer, Ian Fitzsimmons with you. All right, so if you're Byron Brown, you're Alex Golesh, you're Joel Gordon, the offensive coordinator, they've been playing at a high tempo anyway. You're down two scores. What are you looking for here when we get back to action?
1: Well, that's the beauty of this offensive system is they're really used to playing at a fast pace, obviously, so there isn't that. Sometimes when you get in the two-minute system and you're not used to it, you kind of get a little bit out of control mentally. I don't expect that to be the problem, and quite frankly, this drive has gotten off to a pretty good start. So just more of the same. The interesting part is the cat and mouse going on between Jim Knowles and Cody Burns, the play caller. You're using that quarterback lead draw is almost a check with me. So what I mean is two plays called in the huddle, or you can audible to the quarterback draw. So Jeremiah Thielander is a linebacker slash defensive end. And when they're rushing three, Thielander is the fourth defender in the box that is actually spying the quarterback. When they rush four, I think they go to that draw because they're going to lead up on a linebacker, and that has been successful from time to time. I don't know that there's enough there in the pass game to march this down the field, but Byron Brown has looked pretty good on this drive.
0: Both teams getting up toward the line of scrimmage. David Hobbs is in on the defensive line for Tennessee and the Smoky Grays. Orange numerals, Auburn all white today. 2 minutes to go, down 10. Third down and one at the Volunteer 35-yard line. Byron Brown in the gun. Cobb in the backfield with him. It's going to be a run. Brown, he has the first over the 30 to the 28. He took that one little beat and did what he does best, and he runs for seven.
1: It's that lead draw again, which has been their best running play, really, in this game as a whole. That time, it was the running back that went slightly outside, the quarterback inside.
0: First down, handoff. This is Brown going off the right side, and he gets upended at the 26-yard line. Arion Carter with the stop. 1:40, clock moving. Auburn can stop the clock two more times. Snap to Brown, keeps it, pressure, throws right side, turning, making the catch. Singleton tries to get by one defender. Carter, the second, won't let him get by, and he's down at the 12-yard line with a minute 28 to go. It's a first down, right? So clock stops momentarily. Minute 28 to go, 13-yard game.
1: And the accurate pass and the pass that came out on time leads to the yards after the catch that time by Singleton.
0: 1:28 on the clock, first down and 10. From the 12-yard line of Tennessee. Clock never restarted. I don't think it restarted fast enough. They call timeout at 1:23. I thought the clock was slow to get going after they reset the chains, and I think that's what Josh Heupel is saying as well.

0: I think they're going to reset the clock, or they're going upstairs to look at it. So they'll take a look at the play with 1:23 to go. Tennessee 24, Auburn 14. I'm trying to think what they're looking at here. I know there was some reaction from the defense that maybe the ball had come out on that play, but it's a pass complete. Singleton was juggling the ball as he got hit. We're watching the replay here from ESPN, and they're showing the SEC Replay Center, so now I'm seeing about 12 little boxes of different angles, but not seeing the one we need to see right now with a minute 23 to go.
1: And it's firm control, and then it's a football move coming to the game. And in this case, it's Singleton going to the ground, has to possess it all the way through that move going to the ground, and he gets waylaid from behind by Arian Carter, who is hustling after the missed tackle outside.
0: Watching the replay here, Singleton got by the first defender.
1: And the common, or the move common to the game, is the fact that he made two defenders miss.
0: Carter strips the ball, and as Singleton's going down, where is the ball?
1: That's the question.
0: Did he recover it? It looks like he did.
1: I think he recovered.
0: I got to see a better angle. We're watching multiple angles. This is from the end zone cam. Broken tackle, Singleton at the 15. Kind of hops back. Carter digs and rips it loose as he's going down to the turf. And do you think his knees were down before he fumbled, as he fumbled?
1: But he has possession anyway.
0: He squeezed his legs. The ball was between his legs as he went down. And unless someone digs that out, that should be possession right there.
1: And to be a recovered fumble, it has to be in the immediate aftermath of the play. And so Arian Carter, hustling from the linebacker position, is actually the third defender to be there. Ty Redmond missed the tackle. TJ Metcalf missed the tackle. Carter cleans up, and the ball is kind of between the legs of Keyshawn Singleton.
0: And we're trying to see if we get a better angle. Now we're going to get a pylon cam angle to see when was that knee down, before Carter stripped it out. And this is a more of a blurry angle, but maybe one that'll help us out. Carter comes in. He's going to rip the ball away. We're watching Keyshawn's knees. Right knee is down first. And you know what? That knee might have been down before the ball comes out.
1: What we can't see, though,
0: but it's blurry.
1: Who even recovers the fumble?
0: That's true, too. But if the knee's down before the fumble,
1: yeah, it doesn't matter.
0: It doesn't matter.
1: Even if the knee isn't down, who recovers the fumble? Ty Redmond comes back in, seeing that ball between
2: After further review, the ruling on the field is upheld. It's first down for Auburn. The game clock and the play clock will stay at 1:23 and 15 seconds, respectively, and will start on my whistle.
0: There you go. So I think that's the right call. I don't think they had any video evidence to overturn what we saw. Here's what the situation is. Tennessee by 10, 24-14. Auburn has it at the ball's 12-yard line. Minute 23 to go in the ballgame. Auburn has two timeouts remaining. From the 12 with Mapson in the backfield. Mapson touches the shoulder of Byron Brown, the quarterback, who's waiting in the gun. Snap, Brown, flags down, they blow the play dead. Joe Simmons might have went too soon, the left tackle, 79. 1:17 to go, and indeed it is a penalty against Auburn. Sixth false start of the game. That'll move it back to the 17-yard line. With 1:17 to go and Auburn down 10.
2: False start. Offense number 79. It's a 5-yard penalty. Still first down. 10-second runoff. Auburn's elected not to use the timeout. Please reset the game clock to 107.
0: He's speaking. Auburn's ready to go. They got to change the clock to, he said, 107. There it is. So the center judge is holding things up. Auburn has been ready to go for the last 20 seconds. But until they get everything cleared up, and now the center judge backs away. Down 10 from the 17. Mapson in the backfield. Brown waiting on the shotgun snap. Two receivers left, one to the right. He's going to pass. Brown hopping up and down, throws the ball. It's tipped. It's intercepted at the one-yard line. That's going to do it. Dejon Lane with his second pick of the game. And Tennessee leads by 10 with 51 seconds to go. It might be Tevis Metcalf who came up with that one. It was Metcalf, the Michigan transfer, getting the start for Quay Moss, who was out. And with 51 seconds to go, Tennessee's defense gets the last turnover.
1: And initially, the pass protection on for Byron Brown was actually pretty decent. He slides to his right. He isn't trying to get out of the pocket, but the interior pressure, defensive tackle gets his right hand on the ball, tips it up in the air, and actually, yeah, it is the right tackle coming from the inside out. Gets his right mitt on the ball, and it ends up right in the hands of Tevis Metcalf.
0: Well, Tennessee has not beaten Auburn here at Neyland Stadium since the last century, back in 1999. Handoff and getting up the middle to Sean Bishop, and I believe, is he going to be, Kelly Stauffer, your big monster energy player of the game?
1: Yeah, I think that's for sure.
0: Fair.
1: You know, two things happened in this game.
0: Timeout on the field after that run.
1: George McIntyre came in, and the pass game was front and center. And then Deshaun Bishop got his groove on again. You talked about him feeling better. He's been banged up, feeling better this week in practice than he has probably since training camp. Run game, pass game, balance, and you see the result.
0: 32 runs, 217 yards, three touchdowns. For Deshaun Bishop, our big monster energy player today, ready to take it to the next level, unleash the beast this college tailgate season with Monster Energy. Tear into a can of the meanest energy drink on the planet, Monster Energy. Unleash the beast. Mentioned the last home win was in 1999. You want to guess who it was against?
1: No.
0: Against these Auburn Tigers. 24-0 shutout. Of course, one of the biggest wins against Auburn here when they knocked off Bo Jackson and number one Auburn. So it's a great rivalry with the expansion of the SEC. They don't play as many times as they'd like. Handoff, and that's Bishop again. Only got a few yards. Deshaun Womack with the tackle. In fact, he lost a yard. Oh, it's going to count against his total.
1: Yeah.
0: With 41 seconds to go, Auburn's going to use its final timeout
1: and
0: here.
1: You don't need Bishop to be bouncing around now.
0: He's
1: done that successfully. Nothing at the point of attack. That little jump cut, he bounces one direction or the other, and it's been really successful. You don't need that right now. You need ball security, and you need the clock running.
0: 43 seconds to go. Tennessee 24, Auburn 14. College football on ESPN Radio. Doubleheader next week. Eighth-ranked Florida. A tough loss this afternoon. We'll host South Carolina. Our crew will be at Penn State. I keep wanting to say Happy Valley. I don't know how happy it's going to be after the last couple of weeks. Penn State will try to get back on the right side of football, hosting number 18 USC, 7 Eastern time on many of the same ESPN radio stations.
1: Yeah, we thought that might be a matchup where you had two Big Ten undefeated teams, but that ship has sailed.
0: Loss for Penn State in the brand new Ryan Field in the northern parts of Chicago. Northwestern only beat Penn State. They, I don't want to say destroyed, but they just had their way with Penn State last night.
1: And how about Missouri just taking Florida out behind the woodshed and beating them with a big stick today?
0: 43 seconds to go. They added 2 seconds. Third down play, Bishop getting a couple yards back up to the 12-yard line. Auburn can't stop the clock. Fourth down, and in fact, that's going to be the last play of the game. 30 seconds to go. The play clock is plus 30. And Tennessee got to go back to 1999. The last time they beat Auburn, they went to their backup quarterback, George McIntyre. And in the smoky gray uniforms, they get their first SEC win of the season. Tennessee 24, Auburn 14, the final from Knoxville.
1: Well, head coach Josh Heupel told Ian Fitzsimmons at the half it was a coach's decision to put George McIntyre in because we needed a spark, and a spark is exactly what George McIntyre provided. An offensive line that started to get run fits, and Deshaun Bishop that's running like his old self again.
0: Well, Tennessee's going to, I guess, try to reinvent itself right here in the early part of October. They're going to be on the road at Arkansas next week. We know it doesn't matter what your record is, and Arkansas struggled. It's the SEC. It's on the road. But a little bit of a warm-up before 2 weeks from today on ESPN Radio. Alabama, number 7 in the country, may be higher than that by the time they get here, October 17th.
1: Yeah, and Tennessee's schedule is a bit more manageable as it can be in the SEC. You have Arkansas, you talked about Alabama. Then they go to South Carolina, a team that found something today that they hadn't had, but they've been struggling. Kentucky fell back to earth today, and then Texas A&M, another team that's struggling, until Lane Kiffin and company come in here in the third week in November and then finish at Vanderbilt. That's a very manageable schedule if you find some things. Balance offensively, because this Jim Knowles defense for Tennessee, they can carry the day and keep you in a lot of games.
0: Well, last I checked, South Carolina's lead to Kentucky was down to 2. So Jim Baskill is going to keep you updated on that one as the afternoon continues. But Tennessee with an impressive win, and DeShaun Bishop, a career afternoon on the ground, 34 carries, 220 yards, 3 touchdowns. Tennessee, a final over Auburn, 24-14. Now for Kelly Stauffer, Ian Fitzsimmons, our producer John Madani, our spotter Ken Benowitz, statistician Keith Parsons, engineer Julio Alvarado, I'm Mark Kestisher. That'll do it from Knoxville and Neyland Stadium. Now to Jim Baskill in the studio with the postgame show.
3: 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For Auburn, that's 8 straight losses and lost 22 of their last 23 against AP-ranked teams. As Kesty mentioned, first home win against Auburn for Tennessee since 1999. As a matter of fact, that's their first win against Auburn since 99, and they avoid losing consecutive home games for the first time since 2021. 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
3: Jim Basquiat back in the College Football Live post-game show on the heels of Auburn, Tennessee. The War Eagles came in having won 7 of 8 against the Vols overall, but having lost 7 straight against ranked teams. Tennessee, 17th in the nation coming in. They last beat the Tigers in 1999. That was in Knoxville. That was where this game was played on this day. 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Well, first half offense was certainly hard to come by for both sides in this game. Auburn had a 7-3 lead at the break despite 86 total yards of offense. And Faison Brandon, he wasn't getting it done under center for the Vols. 3 of 8 passing, 0 yards in the opening half. He was replaced that last touch of the first half by George McIntyre. Drove him 65 yards, but bad clock management and the time ran out in the first half. They came up with no points on that drive. But McIntyre had the ball again. Start of the third quarter. Went 42 yards to Mike Matthews in a drive that was capped on the ground.
0: George McIntyre, sophomore quarterback in relief. 9 minutes to go in the third, has Tennessee at the 25 of Auburn. Hand off Bishop, bounces right side 20 to the 10, beats the defender and into the end zone, touchdown. Deshaun Bishop on a 25-yard run showing that burst. The Vols have their first touchdown, and they've got the lead.
3: Indeed, 25-yard touchdown caps an 82-yard drive. They had a 10-7 advantage. Keep in mind, Bishop did have a touchdown run in the first half that was taken away because of an illegal block, but he certainly made up for it in this second half. That was the turning point of the game. Brought to you by Morgan & Morgan, America's largest law injury firm. In the meantime, Byron Brown drove the Tigers 30 yards, but he was picked by Dejon Lane in a drive that allowed Tennessee to cash in on their next touch.
0: Hand off Bishop, breaks a tackle, 40, free space, 30, he may go, 20, 10, touchdown, 44-yard touchdown run for Deshaun Bishop, and Tennessee takes advantage of the turnover. Bishop goes over 2,000 career rushing yards. And they're on their feet here in Knoxville.
3: 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Had them up 17-7. Auburn looked to fight back early, fourth quarter as Brown ran 57 yards in a drive that was actually capped through the air.
0: In the red zone at the 16-yard line, another run for Brown. No, it's a jump pass. It's caught, and it's a touchdown. He started running, then he jumped and passed to Arliss Boardingham. It was behind the defense, and the Auburn Tigers right back in this one on the 16-yard touchdown throw.
3: Indeed, four-play, 94-yard drive. Boardingham from 16 yards out. Suddenly, we got a three-point game at 17-14. Next Auburn touch. Curious decision-making here. They had a fourth and one at their own 24. They didn't elect to punt with about 6.5 to go. They go for it and are stopped. So Tennessee takes over with 6.5 to go. Up three at the Auburn 24-yard line. Deshaun Bishop on a fourth and one, their own fourth and one. They went for it, and Bishop went 10 yards in the process, goes over 200 yards on the ground to set up a first and goal from the five. Very next play, you know who gets it.
0: First and goal from the five. Deshaun Bishop has run it 30 times this afternoon for 208 yards. On the 31st run, it's a touchdown. Bishop, three touchdown runs, leading a second-half offensive assault for the Volunteers. 23-14 Tennessee, 3:30 left here in Knoxville.
3: Indeed, he was the star of the game. Had him up 10 there with 3.5 to go. 33 carries, 216 rush yards in those three scores, all in the second half. A Tevis Metcalf late interception sealed it, as Tennessee with 21 second-half points get it done, 24-14 over Auburn, getting their first win over the Tigers, again, since 1999, fueled by that trio of touchdown runs from Bishop. Coming in next in the College Football Live, a post-game show will take you around the nation in this Week 5 with highlights, a record for the Buckeyes, and Mizzou dominance. 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
1: Jim Baskel back in the College Football Live post-game show on the heels of Tennessee getting the best of Auburn for their first win over the Tigers since 1999. Let's take you around the nation, ranked versus ranked in Columbia, talking about Missouri and 8th-ranked Florida. The Gators had lost 13 straight road games versus ranked teams. The Tigers had lost 9 in a row overall against ranked teams, so something had to give. Keep in mind, Florida had averaged 260 rush yards a game through their 4-0 start. Well, Florida ran for just 42 yards on this day. Speaking of running.
2: Handed off, Roberts gets between a seam to the 30. Right side, he may go to midfield. Roberts to the 40. Roberts to the 30, being chased to the 20. Roberts to the 10, to the 5, to the house. Jamal Roberts goes 80 yards, and Missouri extends the lead.
1: Indeed, his third touchdown, ran for 211. They had 562 yards of offense, as heard on Learfield. Jamal Roberts, the star of the game, as Missouri is a 45-17 win over Florida. That's their largest win versus an AP-ranked team in school history. A record-breaking day for a certain wideout for the Ohio State Buckeyes.
2: Sam fakes the handoff, sets up to pass. Pressure coming, eludes one defender. Rockets one deep down the right side of the field for Jeremiah Smith. Got it to the 10 of Iowa, off a defender and into the end zone. Jeremiah Smith, long distance from Julian Sand, 58 yards to the house.
1: How about that from Learfield as well? Ohio State 31-14 over Iowa in a 5-14 matchup. Julian Sand, 3 scoring strikes, 2 to Jeremiah Smith, who had 11 receptions, 206 yards, and 2 touchdowns. His 35th and 36th receiving scores career. That is a new Ohio State record. And think about all the great receivers that have gone through that school. And that is your performance of the week. Your power performance player is Jeremiah Smith, powered by Bloom Energy. Clean power that uses little water and keeps communities running. Bloom Energy, power America relies on. Ongoing in the fourth quarter, South Carolina, that got out to a 17-0 lead on 24th ranked Kentucky, then fell behind and regained the lead at 27-24, just under 11 to go in that one. Third ranked Notre Dame gets 5 total touchdowns from CJ Carr, 4 through the air, 37-26 winners over North Carolina. That's 15 straight wins for the Irish by 10-plus points. Number 7, Alabama, just puts it on 16th-ranked Mississippi State, 56-23 to go to 5-0. Keelan Russell accounts for 4 touchdowns, 3 through the air. They next get Georgia next week under the lights. Well, the Dogs second in the nation, 38-14 winners over Vandy. Gunnar Stockton, a trio of scoring strikes in that one. Minnesota 20-14 over Michigan. The Wolverines second straight loss. Bryce Underwood, 2 interceptions. They had 3 total turnovers and just 180 yards of offense. 20th ranked Houston, 27-17 over UCF. They're up to 4-1. Connor Wegman, 3 touchdown runs for the winners. 21st ranked SMU, 25-16 over Boston College. Kevin Jennings accounts for 3 scores, 2 through the air. And again, just set to get underway here. Bottom of the hour, it's the ABC ESPN game. 4th ranked Miami at Clemson. The Canes come in leading FBS in total touchdowns with 28 and yards per play. And Darian Mensa, only quarterback since 1998 with more touchdown passes, 14, than incomplete passes, 12, through the first 4 games of the season. Once again, our final score, Tennessee beats Auburn 24-14 with a huge second half. Coming up next, it's postseason baseball. It's game 1 for the Yankees and Rays for our producer, Taris Lajeski, technical director, Josh Kapke, as well as Ian Fitzsimmons, Kelly Stauffer, Mark Kestisher, and John Madani. I'm Jim Baskel. 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
1: I'm Marty Hausberger. The Dodgers get a strong outing from Tarek Skubal and played long ball twice in the sixth to beat Atlanta 5-3, game one of their division series. Skubal goes six, surrendering a run and two hits, striking out seven. Right now, the Rays and Yankees no score in the bottom of the third. Chicago went with a bullpen game today against Cleveland, game one of their ALDS, and it worked. Five Chicago pitchers combined for a three-hit shutout. Sox manager Will Venable after Chicago's 3-0 win. Munetaka Murakami hit a two-run homer to propel Chicago. Coming off a big win against fourth-ranked Ole Miss, Florida came back to earth today in Missouri

0: Mike Kelly from Learfield, the Tigers whacked 8th-ranked Florida. Ohio State dominated Iowa 31-14. Jeremiah Smith scored 2 touchdowns to take over the OSU career TD catches lead and hauled in 11 passes total to break the Buckeyes' all-time record there. Minnesota took a 7-point deficit into halftime after 2 costly interceptions fed Michigan touchdowns. But the Gophers got it together, took down the Wolverines for the first time at home since 1977, 20-14, the final.
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3: It's Matt Meyer here on ESPN Radio, presented by Progressive Insurance. He's Meyer Metcalf. I'm Matt Jones. They're doing a new thing here on the interwebs where on the ESPN YouTube page, you can see the best of Matt Meyer for the week. So I hope you all will go. If you're a listener of this show, go to the YouTube page. They have a clip up last week of where I did the top 10 games of the week. Go check it out. Click on it. Support your boys. That way, you know, people at ESPN know we exist. Because right now, I think the amount of people at ESPN that know I exist is 5. You're more well known because you've been on, like, big shows.
4: Yeah, I'm kind of everywhere. But I think people know you. People know who you are. They do.
3: Do they?
4: I think so. They listen. They're listening right now.
3: Well, thank you all. It's good to see. It's good to see all of you all. All right, so let's go over the 2 biggest pieces of news, I think, from the NFL so far this week. Number one, J.J. McCarthy has been traded from the Vikings to the Giants for a 5th-round pick. The Giants now add McCarthy to potentially compete against Jameis Winston for the starting job. And the Vikings essentially get, you know, a 5th-round pick. But really, they're saying, we're good with Carson Wentz and Kyler Murray, and they're giving up on the J.J. McCarthy era. I mean, this is a guy who was a 1st-round pick 2 years ago. Mm-hmm. Is that right? You rarely ever see this, Myron. You rarely ever see a guy just given up on 2 years in. You've been around Minnesota.
4: Yeah.
3: Why just completely give up on him?
4: Because he's not good at football right now. I think that's like ultimately.
3: That's pretty harsh.
4: But I mean, it's just the reality. First off, I think people don't understand how young he is. J.J. McCarthy is younger than Ty Simpson, who was picked in this year's NFL draft by the Rams. J.J. McCarthy is a year younger than Shedeur Sanders, who was picked in the 2025 NBA NFL draft. So this is a very young quarterback, and it showed. Comes out of Michigan. Yes, he won a national championship, but he wasn't using his arm to do it. So I think Kevin O'Connell thought he had the Midas touch, and he just didn't have it with J.J. McCarthy. They moved up to get him as the 10th pick in the 2024 draft. And you're right. This is the Vikings saying, we failed. We got this one wrong. Maybe somebody else can turn things around with him. But it is a big admission if you're the Minnesota Vikings that this just didn't work with a young quarterback.
3: I mean, was there something happening like off the field? Because it's hard for me to believe that you just simply cannot imagine a pick in the 1st round 2 years later playing. Like, there had to have been something, right?
4: Yeah, I mean, I've said it before. Like, I think he was a guy who had a hint of arrogance he'd never earned. I covered games. I was on the field, you know, for ESPN Radio as a sideline reporter. And I would watch Matt as he kind of came to the sidelines, and it was sort of just him. Like, it wasn't like everybody coming together. And
3: I was going to say, there are reports that he and his teammates just didn't get it, right?
4: I would see frustrating moments where J.J. is kind of in his own world. And now, if you're 22, 21, when he played for the Vikings, if you're Justin Jefferson, you're going, this is the dude leading me in the prime of my career.
3: I said
4: career.
3: He's second year. He's third year.
4: Third year now. So that's the problem. It's a second full year. His first year he missed with an injury. So this is his second active year.
3: So he's going to the Giants, who have Jackson Dart, who's a year younger than him. Mm-hmm. So you know, now he's heading into that, are you a career backup territory, yeah. right? Yeah. Do you think that's what's right for him?
4: I think right now he'd be lucky to be a career backup.
3: Okay, does he play this year? Because, I mean, the yes. Giants probably believe that they could compete for a playoff berth. I personally, as much as I like Jameis, I don't think it's happening with Jameis. Like I said, I think he spent most of the offseason not prepared for football. Yeah. Is there a world where by week 8, 9, J.J. McCarthy's playing?
4: I think Jameis Winston spends Saturday night figuring out his quotes. Like, I feel like he just focuses a lot on, like, what he's going to say when there's a microphone. And that's nothing against Jameis, but they paid him a lot of money. I think it was $13 million, a two-year deal. They're going to play Jameson until they feel like they can. But I think if the losses pile up, that's when you throw J.J. McCarthy in there. I mean, you mentioned a fifth-round pick. That's a lot better than a seventh-round pick or a sixth-round pick. It's a fifth-round pick can be a guy. Better. Yeah, you know, so I think you got to put him out there if you're the Giants at some point if the season's lost.
3: All right. Now, yesterday, the big game was in Brazil. Cowboys lose. I want to talk about the last 30 seconds of the game for the Cowboys. Yeah. Let's talk about all they did wrong. Okay. They get down to the 1 yard line. So it is first and goal from the 1:30 seconds to go. So in my opinion, you have, this is what frustrates me about football. There are everyone in the NFL, or virtually all of them, know football better than me. But I do know math and like logic. Yeah. And sometimes I wonder if these coaches in the NFL or college have any sense of any of them. It's first and goal from the 1. You got 30 seconds left. You have one timeout, and they have, I believe, one timeout. Mm-hmm. The most important thing for you to do here is, number one, try to score a touchdown. Mm-hmm. If you score a touchdown, then they are going to have to drive the length of the field. Number two, you'd like to waste as much of the clock as possible. And then number three, you got to make sure you get a field goal. Mm-hmm. They got number three. First and goal on the 1. Myron, in my opinion, it's very simple. Run the ball. Mm-hmm. Run the ball. Yeah. You'll either score, or if you don't, you can then control the clock and put the amount of time on the clock that you want. They throw the ball in first down. So they take away no time. Myron, in my opinion, that's a mistake. What did you think of the first call?
4: I thought it was ridiculous.
3: Okay.
4: I mean, there's no other word for it.
3: So on second down, now they run, but there's a false start. Mm-hmm. If you're an offensive lineman for the Cowboys, you cannot get a false start. You cannot. It's the most killer thing you can do because it takes running off the table at that point. And they get a false start. If I'm the offensive line coach, I'm like, start 3 seconds late. You cannot get a false start, Myron, from the 1 yard line.
4: And you can't get a false start in Brazil. Like, you're not playing in front of
3: a Baltimore crowd. What does being in Brazil have to do with that?
4: Because it's not a crowd in Baltimore.
3: Oh, it's not live.
4: Where the noise, it's not that. You're in a neutral field in a different continent. Like, how do you mess that up?
3: Yeah. So that's their next mistake. Now they're backed up. Second down, don't get it. Now you're to third down. Apparently, Schottenheimer said to Dak, if in doubt at all, throw it out of the back of the end zone. Mm-hmm. Okay, that's not bad advice right there. But according to both Dak and Schottenheimer, that's what was in his head. So yeah. George Pickens is standing there wide open, and rather than throwing to him, he chucks it into the end zone. Mm-hmm. Do you think that was a mistake by Schottenheimer to sort of put in his mind, throw it away?
4: No, because I don't think anyone has to put anything in Dak Prescott's mind. He's a veteran. He's viewed as a top 10 quarterback in this league. No one should have to tell him how to handle those situations.
3: He should know, you mean?
4: Yes.
3: I pretty much agree with you. All right, so now you get to fourth down, you kick it, game's tied. This is what drives me crazy as a person who tries to have any rationality. There are 7 seconds left. Mm-hmm. Again, only one thing you can't do. The only thing you can't do is kick it out of the end zone.
4: Yep.
3: If you kick it and they catch and they field it, Myron, you are guaranteed to probably run the clock out.
4: Yeah.
3: And if you don't run the clock out, you're going to end up in just a Hail Mary situation. Like, I think they said after the game, no one told the kicker to not kick it out.
4: Yeah. Funny how this is becoming a theme. in Dallas.
3: How does nobody look at Aubrey? And maybe Aubrey should know, but the coaches should definitely say, do not kick it out of the end zone. How does nobody say that to them?
4: Because it's the Cowboys. Like, what? You're asking why aren't the things working that should work? You're asking why it's not 1 + 1 = 2 in Dallas. It never has been. 1 + 1 is always equal 3 in Dallas. Time goes backwards. Nothing is the way it's supposed to be with that organization. Like, this is what they are. The thing that's supposed to happen that everybody else would do, the Cowboys are going to do the opposite. Like, this is what they are as a franchise.
3: So then they get the ball at the 35. Now, the one thing you can't do is allow them a pass that gets them in field goal range.
4: Yes.
3: They are in a defense where they leave the middle of the field completely open.
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1: Sylvester Stallone here on the Rich Eisen Show. The Steps, a memoir, is available wherever you get your books. And, you know, I cover the NFL draft for the NFL Network, and that the draft one year in Philadelphia, the draft hall was a makeshift draft hall on the steps of that Philadelphia Art Museum.
2: Oh, really?
1: And, yeah, and off to the side was the stat was, you know, they had to move the statue for just a few days, and they moved the statue to the side of the stage. And the number of people that were lined up to take a photograph with that statue rather than the actual NFL draft stage in the Ben Franklin, you know, parkway that was behind it. It's amazing, you know, and so it's an indelible film that you made, and that you're obviously, you know, chronicling your lead up to it. But when was the first time you started putting pen to paper about Rocky Balboa, Sylvester?
2: I had written probably about 10 screenplays. They were pretty mediocre, but again, it's a skill set that takes a lot of work, and it's all about reduction, Rich. In other words, you take a sentence that's 25 words. Mm-hmm. Anyone can do that. That's just typing, and then you reduce it to 10. And those 10 words got to make sense with the next 10 words. It becomes kind of like literary math. All the words have to add up to telling the story. Well, that takes a lot of practice. So when I went to California, I finally figured I couldn't stay in New York anymore. I pretty much

0: There, you couldn't have that and have absolute 100% discipline, dedication to the fight that's coming up. It's kind of like what Marvin Hagler would go to the mountains to train as opposed to training in Vegas and then going to a casino. It was absolute isolation. Well, so I wrote the screenplay Paradise Alley, which is pretty good, but I was so broke, I optioned it. I gave it away for $100. And I felt as though, God, there's this one producer that showed a little spark of interest. I said, I got to do something. A lot of people think that it was based on Chuck Wepner. He wasn't. I always was fascinated with Rocky Marciano because we're like exactly the same size. So it was feasible that a guy like me could, inhabit that kind of character. But nobody knew Rocky Marciano because that was the 50s. And right then, the Wepner fight came on, and I used that. I went to the producers. I said, see, this is actually feasible that a nobody, a bum, could go the distance with the greatest. I want to write the screenplay. They said, yeah, sure, whatever. And I went back there, and I literally, I said, God, please, man, do something. Like, give it to me. And I didn't stop for 72 hours writing in longhand. First draft wasn't very good, but it was at least it was there. Rocky was not a very savory guy, and then I added Adrian and the love. And actually, he wasn't even a boxer. I added that, and then we now had Apollo Creed and Mickey and all these other characters that inhabited the story that gave it life and relatability. And that's when the journey really started about, do you sell out? Do you stay true to it, or do you sell out because you know you're never going to have this opportunity again? You literally wrote a story that no one would ever give you. You're never going to come across it. It's designed for all your assets and cover all your flaws. It's like made for me. So when the price got up to this absurd amount, and I needed the money badly, it was, pregnant wife and even afford a dog, and like $80 left, and I was sweating that they were going to say, "We're done. We don't want you anywhere. Deal's off." Then I was in big trouble. But I knew, and I told my wife, I said, "If I sell this, we'll have some money, but you'll have a broken husband. I will never be able to forgive myself for not going the distance, at least trying. I've been doing this for 6 years. I gotta ride it out because I'm never gonna have this opportunity again." And then good fortune struck.
1: Sure did, man. And before we get to the Oscar night, which is the end of your book here, which scene are you most proud of from Rocky, whether it's one you acted in or one you wrote? And obviously you wrote it all, but is which one
0: Oh,
1: are you
0: that's a
1: most proud
0: good
1: of?
0: question. There's two of them. The most pivotal scene is the one I wrote about in the book that it was canceled. I said, we have to do this scene. This is the key to the whole movie. And they go, now we have no time. We're, quote, pulling the plug. And I always thought that was a euphemism for a joke. No, they pulled the plug. So all the lights went out, and this really, we're down in the Bowery. And Rocky's little den there, it was horrible. And it's the first time I actually lost my composure. And I went to the producer. I said, you got to let me have one take. Please, I'm begging you, one take, because this is the take. And I've never heard this before where a man knows he's going to get terribly punished. He's going to get beaten. He knows he cannot win. But his interpretation of what victory is so personal that that in itself is a victory and a championship. And he goes, okay, you got one take. So they put the lights back on and the camera starts to move and I'm getting nervous because it's a long scene. If I stumble, they're going to pull the plug and we got to go. But that's the scene when Rocky says, I can't win. He's better than me. I've been out walking around. I can't win. And she says, which is perfect, Not you can do it.

0: Rocky, or just try your best. She goes, what are we going to do? I go, I don't know, but it doesn't really matter if he opens my head. And then Rocky lays out for the first time that it's not about the victory that other people see. We all have our own goal that we consider a world championship. And that was something that everyone could relate to, because I'm going to lose, but it's how I lose that's important. And I felt that was the key scene. So the next day, the producers come out of the screening room and go, whoa, that's the most important scene. I go, yeah, I know. I told you, that's the whole plot. And so that's it. And the other scene was when Mickey comes up to the apartment. Nobody wanted to know me. I was a pariah. I was a loser. And then he wants to get involved because he sees an opportunity to try to salvage some of his life on Rocky's back. But he was never there when I needed him. And it said venting. And what I loved about that scene, he couldn't do it to the old man's face. He just didn't have that cool streak. But he just rambled on and rambled on. And that was very biographical from my own life. And what was so funny was just, so that thing really took it out of me. And the sound man goes, well, were we rolling? What? What? And he goes, well, just do it again. I go, let me tell you about a fact of life. You cannot ad-lib and ad-lib. And that lib is a one-off. You know what I mean? So you have to go down and dig something else out. And I was, oh man, I was so exhausted, because if you saw that scene, it's one of those, you pull out all the stops. But luckily, that character was such a blessing for me, and I felt so much for that character of Mickey Burgess Meredith, his brilliant energy, that it came out very, very well. And I thought that was the real, that was such an act of forgiveness. It's almost like a father and son coming back. I forgive you for ignoring me and like degrading me my whole life. Now I love you. Let's do it together. So that scene was to me very, very, very valuable for the continuity and the soul.
1: I love it. Love it. And last one for you on this here. You're going to eat lightning and you're going to crap thunder. Is that your writing, or is that Burgess Meredith ad-libbing?
0: That's me.
1: Where'd that come from? You hear it somewhere, or you just...
0: No, it's an old... you know, I try to go for all these euphemisms from the past, like, you know, women, weakened legs, and all that kind of stuff. And these were fighters would say, you know... What is it? Pull up your socks and knock that guy's jock off, or women weak in legs, or you're going to eat thunder and you're going to crap lightning and crap lightning. These are old terms from the 20s. So I would go back and I try to, you know, rework them, because that's where Mickey's brain was.
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14: I'm Marty Hausberger. The Rays lead the Yankees 1-0, middle of the fifth, game one of their ALDS. It's on ESPN Radio. Jonathan Aranda with a homer to give Tampa the lead. The Dodgers use the long ball to knock off Atlanta, game one of their NLDS.
15: Next one on the way. Swinging a high fly ball. That's deep to right. Acuna moving over. Back to the track and the wall. That one's gone. Max Muncy with a second home run in the inning for LA.
14: Dave O'Brien on ESPN Radio. Kyle Tucker and Teoscar Hernandez also played long ball. Dodgers win 5-3. The White Sox went into Cleveland, shut down the Guardians, surrendering just three hits to win game one of their ALDS 3-0. Chicago used five pitchers to get her done. Jeremiah Smith is Ohio State's receptions and touchdown receptions king.
16: Sam fakes the handoff, sets up to pass. Pressure coming, eludes one defender. Rockets one deep down the right side of the field for Jeremiah Smith. Got it to the 10 of Iowa. Off a defender and into the end zone. Jeremiah Smith, long distance from Julian Sand, 58 yards to the house.
14: Ball keels from Learfield with Smith's 36th touchdown reception to pass Chris Olave. He later broke Emeka Ebuka's career receptions record of 205. The Buckeyes crushed Iowa in the process, 31-14. Florida jumped the most in the AP poll this week after spanking fourth-ranked Ole Miss, but Missouri knocked the Gators back down, beating Florida 45-17. Right now, Kentucky and South Carolina virtually tied in overtime. Kentucky has to kick the PAT.
17: Hey, it's resident Super Bowl champ Chris Candy coming up Monday. From week four in the NFL to the baseball playoffs, I'll recap it all in my Upon Further Review at 7 a.m. Eastern. 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

0: Pacific Division. Joining us from one of the hubs of the Pacific Division in Sacramento is Anthony Slater.
1: It's kind of a bleak time for California basketball. We're about to unveil that, but if you really think about it, I don't know a bleaker collective time for the four teams since I've been around them.
0: Along those lines, joining us from Dallas, Texas, Ben, actually, you're in Los Angeles right now.
2: I'm in another one of the hubs.
0: Yeah, that's right. We're all in the Pacific Division lay of the land right now. As I ask this to you, Ben McMahon, can you tell me who the current Pacific